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2: You're welcome, Conrad. 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
1: Oh, for fellas like you, for instance?
2: Yes.
1: Well, we hadn't, but there's talk of a little memento for those who appear three times.
2: Oh, well, one more to go, eh? Well, okay, put me down for it.
1: Great, let me get it in the little book.
2: And Paula Winslow, too. She's one of the gang.
1: And one for Paula Winslow. How about it, Paula?
3: Oh, I'd love it.
1: Well, we'll be seeing you. Don't forget now, you two.
2: Oh, we won't. Good night, Conrad.
1: Good night, Clark.
2: Good night, everyone.
1: Good night, Paula.
0: Next week at this same time, Silver Theater will star Betty Davis in an original radio play, Broken Prelude, directed by Conrad Nagel, with more original music scored and conducted by Felix Mills. 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
1: Thank you, Bob Warren, and good evening, everybody. First of all, on behalf of everyone connected with the show, may we thank you very much for your wonderful letters praising last week's broadcast and welcoming us back to the air. Actually, we received only one complaint from a lady whom we'll call Mrs. X. She wrote, "Why must you portray such horrible people? I don't mind listening to Radio City Playhouse, but I'd sure hate to live with anybody who has a mind like yours." Well, Mrs. X, thanks for your letter anyway, and please don't think that you're not going to meet some entirely lovable, kind, good characters on Radio City Playhouse. You are. And in the very near future, so I hope you'll stick with us. Unfortunately, nasty people make good stories. So good, in fact, that we've another one for you tonight, this time by Mr. John Galsworthy. John Stanley plays Keith Darrant. Ian Martin plays Larry Darrant, his brother, in John Galsworthy's The First and the Last, Attraction 15 on Radio City Playhouse.

0: It is 6 o'clock of a November evening in London in the year 1914. The fire in Keith Barron's study flicks little dapples of light across the turkey red carpet. Mr. Darrett is dozing, but even in sleep, his face is strong, cold, clear cut. Mr. Keith Darrett, K.C. Holly, his butler, tiptoes into the room, stands looking at his master's virile, calm face, then coughs discreetly.
1: Yes, Holly, what is it?
2: It's your brother, sir.
1: Here?
2: Yes, sir.
1: Is he sober?
2: He seems so, sir.
1: All right, show him in.
2: Yes, sir.
1: Oh, and Holly, you'd better telephone Judge Tillerson and say I may be a few minutes late for dinner.
2: Yes, sir. Come in, Mr. Larry.
3: Thank you, Holly.
1: Come in, Larry, come in.
3: Hello, Keith.
1: Come over here where I can see you. Sit down. You look dreadful. Have you been drinking? Don't mumble, Larry. If you have anything to say, say it. I suppose you want money. What is it?
3: I've killed a man.
1: You have been drinking.
3: No, that's true.
1: Larry, I have a dinner appointment. Whatever you've got to say, say it.
3: So I tell you. I killed a man.
1: Larry.
3: Last night.
1: You're not serious.
3: Yes, I'm serious. What do you want me to do? I've told you, you're my brother. Can't you understand English?
1: How? When? Tell me.
3: When there's a girl, you see. She's Polish. She married a man named Wallen. He left her with a baby coming. Ran out on her. She lost the baby and almost starved to death. Then I came along. She's not what you'd call respectable.
1: Go on.
3: But Keith, I've never met a sweeter woman. She's fine and good. And, oh, she's so young. She's only 20. Well, last night when I went to her, Warren was there. He turned up again. We had a row. He was drunk and half mad with rage. He came for me and I hit him. I took him by the throat. Well, when I let go, he was dead.
1: Larry.
3: I never even knew till it was over that she'd been hanging on to him, too.
1: Then what did you do?
3: We sat by a long time.
1: And then?
3: I carried it down the street to an archway.
1: Did anyone see you?
3: No.
1: What time was this?
3: 3 in the morning.
1: Where was the archway?
3: Corner of Love Lane.
1: Then what?
3: I went back to her.
1: Where does she live?
3: 42 Borough Square, Soho.
1: You idiot, don't you realize what this means? You know that I'm within an ace of a judgeship.
3: Help me, Keith.
1: What do you expect me to do, rush out and defend you? For years I've worked and slaved to get where I am. And you smash everything with a fit of insane, mad temper.
3: Keith, help me. I may be no good, but I've never even heard a sigh if I could help it.
1: You have to lie like fury.
3: Oh, I'm so afraid. I feel sick.
1: You pull yourself together. Let me think. You're sure no one saw you?
3: Yes.
1: When you left the girl, finally, where did you go?
3: To my room.
1: Fitzroy Street?
3: Yes.
1: What have you done since?
3: Sat there, thinking.
1: Can a girl be trusted?
3: She loves me.
1: Can a woman like that love?
3: Oh, you
1: lawyer. Sometimes I want to... Answer me.
3: All right. I tell you she's devoted to me. Keith, did you ever pick up a lost dog? Well, that's what it's like. She has a lost dog's love for me and I for her. She's been the only decent thing in my life.
1: You can spare me the intimate details. Did you take anything from the body?
3: Huh? Oh, yes, this envelope dropped out when I was struggling.
1: Give it to me. Mr. Patrick Wallen, Simon's Hotel, Farrier Street, London. There, into the fire.
4: Doesn't that make you an accessory to the crime or something? Burning it, I mean?
1: I'm quite aware of the risk I'm running. Now tell me, this Wallen, was this his first reappearance after an absence?
4: Yes.
1: And you say you didn't mean to kill him?
4: No, no, of course I didn't. He hit me and I... Oh, Keith, I didn't know I was so strong.
1: Did you look to see if his clothes were marked?
4: No.
1: Why not?
4: I'm not made of iron like you.
1: How long has the girl been at this Soho place?
4: About a year.
1: Are either she or Wallen known to the police?
4: Not that I know of.
1: And you're sure no one saw you either entering or leaving her place last night?
4: Yes, yes, I'm positive. I've keys to her flat.
1: Give them to me. What else have you that connects you with her?
4: Nothing.
1: Photographs, letters.
4: No, no, nothing.
1: Now listen, Larry. Go straight home and stay there until I get in touch with you.
4: All right.
1: Have you any money?
4: Little.
1: I'll get you some tomorrow.
4: You're very good to me, Keith.
1: Don't mention it. The privilege of a brother. As it happens, I'm thinking of myself. You realize you've dragged me into the most unholy mess. Me, King's Counsel, sworn to the service of the law.
4: I know, Keith. I know it. Don't you think I know it? I'd like to jump in the Thames or something.
1: Oh, stop being melodramatic. Go home and keep your head. Stay there until you hear from me. Horry, now remember, keep your head.
4: All right, all right. Goodbye, Keith.
5: You wanted me, Mr. Darren?
1: Yes. Good night, Larry.
4: Good night, Keith. Oh, my sorry.
5: Good night, Mr. Larry.
1: Has he gone?
5: Yes, sir.
1: Now listen, Hawley. Larry's in trouble. You'll find out about it soon enough. Follow him. Make sure he goes straight home. He's overwrought, and if he starts drinking, anything can happen. Follow him. Don't let him do anything but go straight home. Understand?
5: Yes, sir.
1: As soon as we finish dinner, I'll phone you from Judge Tillerson's.
5: Very good, sir.
1: You'd better get after Larry quickly. I'll phone you later.
5: Yes, sir.

0: Mr. Tarrant's residence.
1: Holly, did he go straight home?
0: Oh, yes, Mr. Tarrant.
1: You're sure?
0: He went into a chemist's shop. I didn't think it wise to stop him.
1: Chemist's shop?
0: Yes, sir. I couldn't see what he bought. I didn't go in after him. I waited outside and looked through the window. He bought something in a little blue box.
1: Holly, I'm going down to Borough Square. It's in Soho. I'm leaving Judge Tillerson's now. Wait up for me.
0: Yes, Mr. Tarrant.

0: Cartle me, Constable. The fog's so thick I didn't see you. Is this Glove Lane?
1: Yes, sir.
0: Thank you.
1: I beg pardon, Governor. I shouldn't be around here too much, sir. If I was you, bad district.
0: Thank you, Constable.
1: Only last night a bloke was found here done in, right by this arch.
0: Yes, I read about it in the papers.
1: Yes, some room characters round these parts.
0: Yes. I'm looking for Borough Square.
1: Straight ahead, sir, and turn to the right.
0: Thank you, Constable.

0: Please don't be frightened. I had a dinner engagement or I wouldn't have come so late. Larry's told me everything. It's an awful business.
1: Yes, awful.
0: In this room?
1: Yes. Just where you are standing.
0: You look very young to be a... How old are you?
1: I'm 20.
0: Are you fond of Larry?
1: I would die for him.
0: I'm going to try to help.
1: Oh, yes, help us. Please help us.
0: This man, Wallen, your husband, before he came here last night, how long since you saw him?
1: 18 months.
0: I was out to dinner with friends who are very close to the courts. They've identified Wallen's body. They'll start looking for everybody connected with him.
1: He never let people know I was married to him. I don't know if I really was. We went to an office and signed our names. But I did not understand English very well then. I don't know if we really were married.
0: Well, we can hope not.
1: He treated many like me, I think.
0: You're sure no one around here knows of your connection with him?
1: I'm sure.
0: If the worst comes to the worst and this man is traced to you, can you trust yourself not to give Larry away?
1: I've burned all the things he has given me, even his picture.
0: Good. Since last night, what have you been doing?
1: Crying. I'm so afraid.
0: You haven't been out?
1: No.
0: You're a strange girl. What do you call yourself now? What's your name?
1: Wanda Levinska.
0: One more question. Do the police know you because of your life?
1: No. No, the police do not know me.
0: Good. Well, I'm going now. Don't do anything until you hear from me. Talk to nobody. Don't go out for anything except to buy food. Keep quiet. And don't worry.
1: Not worry? How can I not worry?
0: Well, you can try.
1: Please, sir, do not take Larry away from me. I will be so careful. But if he left me, I should die. Please, sir, be good to us, to Larry and me.

0: What is Keith doing, Wanda? We've heard nothing for 5 days. He's usually so prompt. I couldn't stay locked up in my rooms forever. I had to come out tonight. I had to see you. There's been nothing in the papers, nothing from Keith. I can't stand this much longer.
1: I have faith to the Virgin. Larry, she will help us.
0: You don't really believe that, do you?
1: Oh, yes. Oh, yes, Larry, I do.
0: I wish I could. Wish I could believe in anything. Oh, I hate this world. Hate its savageness, its ugliness. I hate Keith's world, all righteousness and smugness and success. We don't belong anywhere, Wanda. We're no good, you and I. We're weak, we're soft. Better dead than alive.
1: No, no, Larry. Please don't be so unhappy. I can't bear to see you so hopeless in the heart. Something will...
0: Be quiet.
1: Be it your brother.
0: No. I gave him the keys.
1: Who?
0: I don't know. It might as well go. Keith!
2: Larry, I told you to stay at home. I went to your rooms, you weren't there. I might have known you wouldn't have the strength to stay away from here.
0: I couldn't help it, Keith. I couldn't stay alone any longer. I had to see her.
2: Well, you're lucky. They've made an arrest.
0: They've what?
2: I've just come from the courts. It'll be in the papers tonight. They've arrested a man named Anderson, a little yellow, ragged scarecrow. He's lame and half-starved. They were fools to think he'd have had the strength.
0: Arrested him? But how, Keith? How?
2: There's not nearly enough evidence to convict him. But it'll give us a breather. He apparently robbed the body.
0: Yes, but don't
2: he pawned a snake-shaped ring, and they identified this Wallen by it. He's in no danger. They always get the wrong man first. It'll do him no harm to be locked up for a spell. In the meantime, you've got to get out of England.
1: No,
2: I can't.
1: No,
2: be quiet, both of you. There's a boat from the Argentine tomorrow. I'll get you a ticket, Larry, and some money.
0: Both of us?
2: You can't go together. She can go on the next boat.
0: No, Keith.
2: What do you mean, no?
0: I can't go, that's what I mean. Not while there's a possibility of this man being charged with murder.
2: Good grief, Larry, don't be an idiot. I'm a lawyer. I know there's not nearly enough evidence. No jury would convict, and if they did, no judge would hang. Besides, a ghoul who can rob a dead body ought to be in prison.
0: No, Keith, I've got to see it through.
1: Yes, Larry, you must.
2: I've had about enough of you, Larry. Can you possibly imagine what I've been through in the last 5 days? My own brother, Lawrence Darrant, a murderer. Do you know what this will do to me? It'll be the end of everything. Everything I've worked for 20 years I've slaved and studied and worked. And I'm not going to see the whole thing smashed up because you're a weak, worthless sham of a man that hasn't enough backbone to... I won't let you. You understand? I won't let you. Well?
0: I don't want the money, Keith. Or the ticket. Better go.
2: Now look here, Larry. You're in no position to argue. You're in grave danger of ending up on the gallows. Get on that boat tomorrow, and I promise you she'll join you within a month.
0: No.
2: It'll be at least 5 months until he comes up for trial. You can't possibly live like this for 5 months, slinking around street corners at night. You can't stand it, neither can I.
0: I can stand it.
2: I'm not going to stay here and argue, Larry. This is your last chance.
0: You'd better go, Keith.
2: Can't you do something with him?
1: But he's right, sir. This poor little man, Anderson. Yes, Larry, you have to see it through.
2: Very well. Then there's nothing more to be said. I wash my hands of the whole affair. Good night.
1: You're right, Larry. You are right. Do not be afraid, my dearest.
0: That poor little lame scarecrow. Locked up because of me. Locked up like an animal in a cage. Wondering how. Wondering how this could happen to him.
1: Larry, you're not going to give yourself up.
0: I don't know.
1: I cannot live if you are not with me, Larry.
0: Yes, yes, you can.
1: No, I'm not like you English women. I'm different.
0: Of course you are.
1: I do not care for fine clothes, for excitement. I do not care for much money. I care for you. I've been hungry before. I can be hungry again. But I cannot live without you, Larry.
0: Oh, Wanda, Wanda, I love you. If I only had the courage to do what I ought to do. If I only had the

0: acquitted Aaron, sir.
1: Yes, Holly.
0: They're going to hang Anderson, sir. They found him guilty of Wallen's murder. They're going to hang him, sir.
1: When did you learn this?
0: Just now, sir. It's in the paper this morning. Didn't you know, sir?
1: No, I've been so busy, I didn't know.
0: Oh, it's a sad business, sir.
1: Larry wouldn't be fool enough to go and confess to go and blab to the police. Holly, get your coat on quickly.
0: Yes.
1: We've got to get to Larry before he makes a fool of himself.

0: Betty, it's I, Keith.
1: If they're not here, sir, where would they be?
0: I don't know. Here, open the door.
1: Keys, sir?
0: Yes, Larry gave them to me months ago. Go on, open the door.
2: Oh, merciful heavens, Mr. Tarrant. Look!
0: Keep quiet, you idiot. Keep quiet and shut the door.
2: Sir, they're dead, sir. That's what he bought in the chemist's shop. Look, here's the little blue box.
0: Of all the ridiculous, insane things to do, how could they do this to me? Don't touch them, Hawley, don't touch them.
1: Here's a note, sir.
0: Let me see it. I, Lawrence Darrant, about to die by my own hand, confess that I deliberately and with premeditation strangled and killed a man known as Patrick Wallen on the night of... Hawley, quickly. We've got to get out of here.
2: But
0: you stand there staring at the man. They're dead, both of them, too weak and stupid to live.
2: Oh, Mr. Darrant.
0: Come on, we've got to get out of here. And we've never been here, do you understand?
2: But,
0: we've never been here.

0: sir. Mr. Darren, sir.
1: Well, Holly, what is it?
0: I'm sorry to mention it again, sir, but time's getting short. I know that...
1: Holly, stop it, stop it. I'm sick of your tawdry emotionalism day after day, week after week.
0: But, sir, I thought that...
1: You thought? What do you think I've been doing? Night after night, sitting here, I look into the flames, and I see a street filled with people all staring at me. Brother of well-known KC, guilty of Wallen murder. What am I supposed to do, weaken and go to the police? You want to let me lose that flood of foulness?
0: But, sir, Christmas is over. It's New Year's Day tomorrow. You've so little time, sir. They're hanging Anderson on January the 14th.
1: Don't you think I know that? Stop it, Hawley, stop it, stop it!
0: Oh, Mr. Darren, sir, please.
1: Leave it with me, Hawley, leave it with me. Don't talk about it anymore. Leave it with me.
0: Oh, thank you, sir, thank you. I knew you couldn't be your father's son and not do something.
1: Please, Hawley, let me alone now.

0: morning, Mr. Darrant.
1: What are you doing up so early?
0: This is the day, sir. This is the day.
1: I know it's the day. They're hanging him at 5 o'clock this morning and you can't sleep.
0: Mr. Darrant, you've got to telephone the prison. You've still got Mr. Larry's letter, haven't you?
1: Yes. Yes, I have. It's here on my desk. There's nothing left out. It's very clear. Even to the addresses of people who could identify the girl as having once been Wallen's wife.
0: You haven't much more time, sir. I called the prison last night just to see how long it would take. They've a telephone right beside the gallows, just for last-minute things like this. Oh, let me get them for you, Mr. Darrant.
1: Hawley, put that phone down. Put it down, I say. Hawley, I've decided not to smirch the reputation of my dead brother or my dead mother. Not because of some little sewer rat that isn't worth saving, that's better off dead anyway. Larry's suicide with that woman was bad enough as it was. It involved me in no way, except as a mourner. But now, if I let this confession reach the authorities, I could never escape the gravest suspicion that I had known of the whole affair for the past 3 months. I'd have to go into court. I'd be recognized by the policeman. Who would believe in the mere coincidence of such a visit on the part of the murderer's brother?
0: But, sir, you can't let an innocent man...
1: Be quiet, Hawley. Nothing could prevent this thing from ringing to the housetops. Let him hang. Yes, I can say it. Let him hang. I will not, by my own action, topple myself into the gutter.
0: Oh, please, Mr. Depp, don't do that. Don't. Oh,
1: you see how quickly it burns, Hawley? Poor Larry's confession. Poor, stupid, silly Larry. He died for nothing. He had no will, no purpose. He and that girl might now have been at the other side of the world, but no. They have to take poison. Fools. Weaklings. A little conscience, a little remorse. What's that compared to living? A man must walk firmly, Hawley. Hold to his purpose. He must go on. And up.
0: You shouldn't have burned that confession, Mr. Darrant.
1: Don't be impudent, Hawley. You know, of course, that if you went to the police now, you'd sound like a fool. You haven't a shred of evidence. Not a shred. And I'd be forced to bring up all sorts of countercharges. How surly you are, how you dislike me, how you'd stolen on several occasions that I'd overlooked. Oh, no, Hawley. You'll keep quiet.
0: Quiet? Perhaps I shall, because they wouldn't believe me. But I won't be staying on here, Mr. Darrant.
1: You'll stay until the end of the month, if you expect to be paid.
0: No, Mr. Darrant. I'm leaving. By destroying Mr. Larry's confession, you've become a murderer. You've murdered a man. I won't work for a murderer.
1: Five o'clock.
0: Oh, Mr. Darrant. Oh, Mr. Darrant, sir. Don't you realize that you're guilty, too? Don't you realize that, sir?
1: It's over.
0: It's over. And you're a murderer. A murderer.
1: I? A murderer? He's right. That's what I am. A murderer.

have just heard The First and the Last by John Galsworthy. The production was directed by Harry W. Junkin and starred John Stanley as Keith, Ian Martin as Larry. Other players included Roy Irving, Lotta Stavisky, and Eugene Francis. The music was composed and conducted by Dr. Roy Shield. Tonight's story was prepared for radio by Nelson Olmsted. 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

This is Harry Junkin again. Next week, something of a tour de force for two actors, John Larkin and Bernard Grant. In my opinion, two of the most talented actors in radio today. The play is entitled The Drawer. Mr. Larkin portrays a criminal, Mr. Grant an Episcopal chaplain. We think you'll find it an exciting broadcast. Good night, everybody.

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2: 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And whatsoever things I see or hear concerning the life of men, I will keep silence thereon, counting such things to be held as sacred trust. I will exercise my art so...
1: The story of Dr. Kildare, starring Lou Ayres and Lionel Barrymore. Metro-Goldwyn-Mayer brought you those famous motion pictures. Now this exciting, heartwarming series is heard on radio. In just a moment, the story of Dr. Kildare. But first, your announcer.

0: Now, the story of Dr. Kildare, starring Lou Ayres as Dr. Kildare and Lionel Barrymore as Dr. Gillespie.
1: Dr. Kildare, I've called you up to my office on an extremely important and confidential matter. It's about Dr. Gillespie and his office.
2: Oh, what about them, Dr. Crewe?
1: Dr. Kildare, in Blair General, we have one of the finest, most modern, best equipped, and beautiful hospitals in America.
2: Oh, and?
1: There is only one blight on the structural beauty of this building, Dr. Gillespie's office. It resembles the back room of a taxidermy shop. Why, the furniture was antique in President Lincoln's day. For a man of his position, to sit in an office as old-fashioned and cluttered up with every conceivable memento and souvenir as his is, well, I just won't tolerate it or humor him anymore.
2: Well, Dr. Crewe, I think if you try to move one stick of furniture in that office, you're going to run into a stone wall. Well, that roll-top desk is as much a part of Dr. Gillespie as his stethoscope.
1: Dr. Kildare, would a man continue to use an 1880-style stethoscope or a 1900-style operating table just for sentimental reasons? He would not. Now, here. Take a look at these drawings. Dr. Leonard Gillespie's new office.
2: Dr. Carew, are you serious?
1: Serious? Of course I'm serious. They were drawn by Derek Allingham, the finest modern architect of our day. As you know, he designed my country home in Connecticut. And if I must say so, it's the showplace of Conway.
2: Well, I'm afraid Conway, Connecticut, and Dr. Gillespie are impressed by different things.
1: Well, it's not just a matter of design, Doctor. But his present office is actually unsanitary.
2: That's true.
1: Yes. Dr. Gillespie is getting along in years. A new, more convenient office will actually make work easier for him.
2: Yes, I suppose it would. Well, why did you call me here, Dr. Carew? To break the news to him?
1: Well, no. The workmen were supposed to come in next weekend, but Allingham called just an hour ago and said that he was bringing them in at 3 o'clock today.
2: And you want me to get Dr. Gillespie out of his office?
1: Oh, he has to get out. And stay out until next Monday, Dr. Kildare.
2: All right, Dr. Carew, I'll do it. But it's going to take some thinking.
1: Oh, I have everything planned. Yes. Here are the keys to my Connecticut place. Take Leonard up there for the weekend. I've already arranged for staff doctors to take care of things while you're gone.
2: Well, now, wait a minute. It's 2:30 now. You say the workmen are coming at 3?
1: That's right. And so you'll have to move fast. Do anything. Anything you can think of. But get him out of that office and out of the hospital until Monday morning.
2: Parker, get somebody to run over to Dr. Gillespie's room, throw some of his things in a suitcase, enough for a weekend, and bring them back here right away.
3: Well, what in the world?
2: I'll explain some other time, Parker. This is an emergency.
3: Oh, yes, Doctor, right away.
2: Good afternoon, Dr. G.
4: Oh, good afternoon, Jimmy. Say, isn't it a wonderful day?
2: Oh, it's too wonderful to stay indoors.
4: Oh, I don't know. I haven't enjoyed my work in months as much as I have today. Something you wanted?
2: Well, I sort of felt like taking a few days off and thought you might join me.
4: Ah, well, Jimmy, it's nice of you to think of me, but I'll save my days off for some other time.
2: Oh, we could go fishing, you know. Lie around reading detective stories, listening to the radio.

0: for us.
1: Well, now I can see you've gone to considerable trouble to get away.
0: And Dr. Carew also let us take his Connecticut home for the weekend.
1: Oh, really now?
0: Yes.
1: I hear that's quite a fancy place.
0: Oh, yes.
1: I suppose it's done in Carew's usual bad taste.
0: Well, there's one way to find out. We could look at it.
1: I don't think it'd interest me that much. And stop looking at your watch. You'll wear a hole right through the crystal.
0: It's 2:50.
1: What are you catching, a rocket ship?
0: No, we're going to drive. You ready?
1: Now, wait a minute. I didn't even say I was going.
0: Come on, I've had some of your things packed.
1: Now, Jimmy, let go of my arm.
0: Come on,
1: I'm not
0: Dr.
1: leaving
0: Gillespie.
1: Here for any vacation. I don't need one.
2: Here, Dr. Gillespie's things all packed. Would you mind telling me what
0: thanks, Parker, very much. Just keep the door open because we're on our way.
1: On our way where? Stop pulling me.
0: Conway, Connecticut, here we come.

0: How do you feel now, Dr. Gillespie?
1: Relaxed and very happy.
0: Good, good.
1: You know, Jimmy, I have to agree. Maybe it was a good idea that we did get out of the office for a few days.
0: That's what I was trying to tell you.
1: You know, while you were driving, I was just thinking about things.
0: About what in particular?
1: About my office, mostly. I guess one of the reasons I don't like to leave Blair General, even for a day, is that office.
0: You mean you like it the way it is?
1: Oh, I wouldn't have it any other way. Every piece of furniture, every book, every little memento in that office means something to me. I'd probably kill anybody who tried to change as much as a chair in that office. Look out, Jimmy! You almost ran off the road.
0: I'm sorry.
1: John, why don't you pull over there and let me drive? You know, you look a little ill.
0: Here we are. Carew's Connecticut Palace.
1: Look at the size of that place, will you?
0: Wait till we put on some lights and get a better look. Come on.
1: The closer I get to this house, the less I like it. No warmth.
0: Hey, you'll like it when we get settled down inside and fire in the fireplace, a couple of hot drinks.
1: This place is so modern. Instead of a fireplace, it's probably got an atomic pile.
0: Lights here somewhere. Ah, there. Isn't this house beautiful inside?
1: Yeah, beautiful. It looks like Buck Rogers' bathroom. All chrome, and those chairs there made out of burlap and wire.
0: It's just a matter of getting used to it. Everything in the world is going to look like this in time, you know. It's inevitable.
1: Well, there is one place that'll hold out. My office. Maybe it'll be known as the last of the comfortable rooms.

0: Dr. Carew, this is Dr. Kildare. I'm calling from your library in Connecticut.
1: Oh, yes, I want to thank you, Dr. Kildare. You got Leonard out of the hospital just in time.
0: Well, Dr. Gillespie's a little suspicious. I hope I won't lose his friendship over this.
1: Oh, don't worry about that. When he sees his beautiful new office next Monday, he'll be as happy as a kid with a new toy.
0: Oh, you don't have to whisper that to him.
1: Huh? Oh.
0: I don't think so. He hates your house here. That's what he said. He hates modern architecture of any kind. And furthermore, he said if anyone ever changed his office, he'd kill him.
1: Really? Did he say that?
0: Yes. I think he means it.
1: Oh, well, I'm the head of this hospital, and I'm the one to say what the offices are to look like. He'll just have to accept things the way I do them.
0: And one more thing. He hates your house here so much that he wants to come back to town tomorrow morning.
1: Oh, good heavens. You can't let him. Why, he'd be right in the middle of the work.
0: Well, he said he'd walk back if necessary.
1: But, Killer, you've gotten him that far away, and it's up to you to keep him there until Monday morning.
0: But, Dr. Carew,
1: I don't care.

0: But I don't imagine you had a very good time.
1: Well?
0: Oh, your car breaking down, losing your billfold and identification, and choking on a fishbone. Why, of all the things that happened to you, well, they're unbelievable.
2: Well, to tell the truth, they are. But I managed to survive. Well, Dr. Gillespie, here's your office. I think I'll run along to mine.
0: No. Step in for a minute. Come on. We'll see what's on the calendar this Monday morning.
3: Oh, good morning, Dr. Gillespie. Welcome back. And Dr. Kildare.
0: Good morning, Parker. Is that a new desk you have?
3: It is. Brand spanking new.
0: What's that?
3: It's called a supersonic intercommunication relay system and amplifier.
0: A supersonic? Looks like a ray gun. Just a minute.
3: Dr. Gillespie, I want you to know I have nothing to do with this whatsoever.
0: My office. What have they done to my office?
2: I'll see you later, Parker.
3: Dr. Kildare, don't you sneak out here now.
0: Where's my furniture gone? Where's everything that was mine? Boy, this can't be my office.
3: Oh, well, I'm afraid it is, Dr. Gillespie.
0: Well, Dr. Kildare. So that's what it was all about.
2: I'm sorry, Dr. Gillespie.
0: I apologize for your scheming. Worked all right, didn't it? You got me out of my office long enough for someone to rip it apart and replace it with something that looks like the inside of a spaceship.
2: It's just that Dr. Carew wanted to modernize the hospital.
0: You realize that in all this world, the only thing I had that was mine was that office. It's where I entered as a young man and grew old. Every inch of wood meant something to me.
2: Dr. Gillespie, I think once you use it a while, you'll find it 5 times as light and convenient as your old office.
0: Oh, I will.
2: Yes, I think so.
0: Well, let me tell you something. You can pass along to your co-conspirator, Carew. I won't set foot in that chamber of horrors if I live to be 1,000 years old.
4: We return to the story of Dr. Kildare in just a moment.

0: Well, Dr. Gillespie, did you enjoy your weekend?
1: Oh, I did. I did. Wonderful, Jimmy. Wonderful. Mm. Those trout were out of this world.
0: Oh, they were indeed.

0: Now we continue with the story of Dr. Kildare, starring Lou Ayres as Dr. Kildare and Lionel Barrymore as Dr. Gillespie.
1: Dr. Gillespie, we want you to just please try out your new office. Won't you do that much?
2: Yes, Leonard. You can do that much.
3: Yes, I can do that much.
2: Splendid.
3: But I won't.
1: We thought you would appreciate a new office that would make your work easier and more pleasant.
2: Yes, we thought you'd appreciate it.
3: Yeah, you keep out of this, Carew. Jimmy, I never thought the day would come when you'd turn up.
1: Oh, that's ridiculous. I haven't turned on you, Dr. Gillespie.
3: You shanghaied me away to that surrealist heaven up in Connecticut while this nincompoop here committed architectural mayhem on my office.
2: Nincompoop? Now, you...
1: Oh, wait a minute, Dr. Carew, wait a minute. Dr. Gillespie, do you mean to say you're just going to sit here behind this card table in the laboratory and call it an office?
3: I am not.
2: Then you will practice from your new office?
3: I will not. I wouldn't be caught treating a torn cuticle in that shellac stable of electronic nonsense.
1: But you're so progressive in everything else. I don't understand you, Dr. Gillespie.
3: Well, it's fairly simple to understand. I've had several offers, and good ones, to attend research laboratories in an advisory capacity. And I'm thinking seriously of accepting one. Does that make sense to you?
4: Is he really going to leave Blair, Dr. Kildare?
1: He certainly talked that way this morning, Barbara.
4: Oh. But, Dr. Kildare, what would I do without that man?
1: What would any of us do?
4: Oh, I don't blame you or Dr. Carew. You were just trying to help him. And that's the thanks you get.
1: Now, Parker. In spite of the way Dr. Gillespie's been acting, the situation isn't completely hopeless.
4: Oh, it isn't?
1: No. I think that secretly Dr. Gillespie's tickled to death with the new phones, the intercom, and automatic filing system. I think he even likes the leather chair and the carpeting. There was something about that old roll-top desk that we just can't replace.
4: Well, yes, I guess he did have a feeling.
1: You know, Parker, if we were to replace that desk without him knowing it, and then somehow get him back into the office, we wouldn't have anything to worry about anymore. Excuse me, Parker. Hello?
5: Dr. Kildare, this is Dr. Carew.
1: Oh, did you locate it?
5: I've been on the phone all afternoon, but I have found it.
1: Good.
5: No, bad. The moving people disposed of the desk at a second-hand auctioneer's. Liable to be sold.
1: Oh, where? Who? What auctioneer?
5: A man by the name of Beasley, 52nd Street.
1: Beasley? I'll go right over.
5: Spend any amount of money you have to, Dr. Kildare, but get that desk back or we're going to lose Dr. Gillespie.
6: And now we come to another item which should prove an invaluable asset in anybody's home. Move it out, boys. This fine, genuine Grand Rapids tomb-style roll-top desk was formerly the prized possession of a famous doctor of our city.
1: That's it, Parker. That's Dr. Gillespie's desk.
7: Now, don't you let them sell it to anybody else, Dr. Kildare.
6: All right. All right. Who's going to start the bidding? Do I hear...
1: I'll buy that desk, Mr. Auctioneer.
6: Oh, the man in the gray coat. All right, buddy, let me hear your bid.
1: $50.
6: Hey! Buddy, you just bought yourself a desk.

0: the things ready, Dr. Kildare. The moving men have put the desk in his office just the way
1: it was before.
2: Mm. It's almost 3 o'clock. He should be coming along any minute.
0: Oh, the elevator just stopped. That must be him.
2: Come on. We can slip inside the lab. Yes. Leave the door open a crack.
0: Here he comes.
2: Shh.
0: I hope he likes
2: me. Me too. He's going into the office now.
0: Oh, watch this. He'll be so happy.
2: He's inside now. Can't miss it. Put it right there where it used to be.
0: Yeah. He'll probably want to be alone with it.
2: Seems to be looking through it. Wonder what for.
3: Parker! If you're through hiding in that laboratory with Dr. Kildare, come out here.
2: Uh-oh. Something's wrong.
0: Yes. Dr. Gillespie?
3: I suppose you and Dr. Kildare brought this old piece of junk back here.
2: What? Why, we thought you wanted it, Dr. Gillespie. We thought it'd make you change your mind about leaving.
3: Well, you thought wrong. It hasn't changed my mind one bit.
4: I thought surely that this desk was the answer to all our problems.
2: Well, apparently it isn't. Hmm. Look at this.
4: What?
2: This is strange, Dr. Carew. Look at this drawer. It isn't as deep as the others. Why, it has a false bottom.
4: Why, so it has. Can you take out that false bottom, Dr. Kildare?
2: Yes. Hand me that letter opener, please.
4: Sure. Here.
2: All right. Here we are.
4: Perfume.
2: Yes, but the drawer's empty. There must have been something in there that Dr. Gillespie valued very highly.
4: So that's it.
2: Mm-hmm.
4: It wasn't the desk he was so interested in as what must have been in this drawer.
2: Uh-oh. Come in.
5: Dr. Kildare?
2: I'm Dr. Kildare.
5: Your nurse said I'd find you down here. Remember me? The auction house. The name is Beasley.
2: Oh, yes, Mr. Beasley, this is Dr. Carew.
6: How do you do?
5: Hi. Doc, I come down to bring you these. Here.
2: Package of letters?
5: Yeah. I thought you might be able to get them back to the guy they belong to.
2: Well,
5: that's all, Doctor. See you around.
2: Oh, what do you know about that?
4: Let me see those. Why, they're letters from Marley Bird to Dr. Gillespie. This one's dated July 15th, 1913. Dear Leonard, last night when you took me home from the nurse's dance, I could hardly say goodbye at the... I can't read them, Dr. Kildare.
2: Neither could I, Dr. Carew. What do you say we get them in the hands of the only person who has a right to read them?
4: Of course, of course. From the way Dr. Gillespie's acted so far, that's not going to be a very simple thing to do.
2: Hmm. He has every right to be sensitive. I think I have an idea that might work.

0: Why, these are letters I wrote to Leonard when I was in nurse's school, and he was just an intern.
1: Yes, he saved them all these years, Molly.
0: Imagine that old goat.
1: Molly, Dr. Carew and I have done something very wrong. In moving Dr. Gillespie's desk out of his office, we nearly lost these letters.
0: It'd serve him right if he lost them. He might try to blackmail me someday.
1: And he hasn't been angry at us for trying to decorate his office, even for getting rid of the desk. But he's been very upset about losing these letters.
0: I never thought he'd keep anything like this.
1: And he still thinks they're lost. I can understand why he complained about everything but the letters. And I can understand why he wants them back.
0: He was really pretty touchy about everything?
1: He threatened to leave Blair.
0: Oh, you don't say.
1: Now, Molly, I can't put them back, nor can Dr. Carew. But if you were to take them to him, I'm sure that things could be worked out.
0: Why, I wrote those to him over 40 years ago. I'd feel funny taking them down to him now. I just couldn't do it, Dr. Kildare.
1: Well, then let me ask you this question. Did Dr. Gillespie ever write any letters to you?
0: Letters to me? Why, of course he did. You should see what he wrote me the night after he took me to the intern's cotillion, just before he graduated. I've got the letter right here.
1: Molly, do you mean you've kept his letters all these years? Well, Molly?
0: Oh, give them to me, Dr. Kildare. I'll deliver them right now.

0: How's it going, Dr. Kildare?
1: You know as much about it as I do. Molly Bird's been in there with him for a half an hour.
2: Well, I can't stand the suspense any longer.
1: I'm just going to have to wait and see what happens.
2: I, for one, am not going to wait. This new intercommunication system works both ways, you know.
3: Miss Harker, you wouldn't dare listen in on Dr. Gillespie.
2: Wouldn't I?
4: Molly, we did have quite a time, didn't we?
5: Leonard, I always thought you had the curliest hair of any student in medical college.
4: Yeah.
6: Will you let me go to Miss Parker?
2: Push it.
4: I was so mad when I thought they'd lost those letters for me. I nearly quit this place.
5: Leonard, you didn't.
4: I did, Molly. That's a fact.
5: Well, you have them back, Leonard. And don't ever let them out of your sight again.
4: Oh, no, sir. Never. Molly, I think we should celebrate.
5: Celebrate what, Leonard?
4: Well, I have a brand new office. I push your button here, and my reports are all filled out automatically. And I push the button here, and a standby physician will take over my duties while I'm out. Let's have some dinner, huh?
5: Oh, Leonard, I loved you.
0: Well, I guess we've heard enough, haven't we, Dr. Kildare?
1: I think we've heard just about all we need to hear. Parker?
2: Yes, doctor.
1: Would you please tell Diana Verner I won't be able to meet her for dinner?
2: Oh?
1: No, I'm the standby physician, and I have a feeling I'll be working.
2: Oh, yes, doctor.
0: Very good. Very good.
1: Well, wait a minute. On second thought, Parker, don't tell Diana anything. I think I'll write her a letter.
7: In just a moment, we will return to the story of Dr. Kildare.

0: once again, the story of Dr. Kildare, starring Lou Ayres as Dr. Kildare and Lionel Barrymore as Dr. Gillespie.
1: Good morning, Parker. Dr. G, how are you this morning?
2: He's awful. I just want you to know, Dr. Kildare, that he's been on the phone all morning bragging to his cronies about the new office he had the hospital build him. Imagine.
3: Parker, get out of here before I push one of these buttons on my desk and you go up in a puff of smoke.
2: All right, I'm leaving.
1: Well, Dr. G, having fun here in the new office?
3: You mean I want to tell you that after giving it a fair trial, I really like it.
1: I thought you would, once you got used to it.
3: There's one thing I like most about it.
1: What's that?
3: Well, it seems that in wiring all these electrical devices, they cross some wires or something.
1: Really? What happens?
3: Well, when I push this button, see, the green one, the window shades are supposed to go up.
1: Mm-hmm.
3: But they don't. Now, look what does go up when I push it. I see what I mean.
0: You have just heard the story of Dr. Kildare, starring Lou Ayres and Lionel Barrymore. This program was written by E. Jack Newman and John Michael Hayes and directed by Joe Bigelow. Original music was composed and conducted by Walter Schumann. Virginia Gregg was heard as Nurse Parker and Ted Osborne as Dr. Carew. Others in the cast included Betty Blythe and Tony Barrett. Dick Joy speaking.

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1: Mr. Travis.
2: What?
1: Who is it?
2: Shush, you'll wake up the whole building. Mrs. Connors.
1: And your friend Travis. Comes home like this every Saturday. Gets his paycheck. And this happens.
2: Oh, well, let me help you.
1: I've got a pass key.
3: I don't want to some place to find a door. I can't.
1: You drag him over here to the couch.
2: Do we just leave him like this?
4: I'll take care of him, Mrs. Connors.
1: But she does every Saturday. She can handle him.
2: Let me help you, Judy.
4: I can take care of him, Miss Celia.
2: But all right, Judy.
4: I guess you don't think we're such good neighbors now.
2: Sure I do. Good night, Judy.
4: Good night, Celia.

0: Oh, come in, Mr. Trent. Won't you sit down?
1: Well, I came to apologize for last night, Miss Stanwell.
0: It's all right. You don't have
1: to. No, it's not all right. But I've got reasons.
0: You don't have to tell me, Mr. Travis.
1: I've been drinking for 2 years since my wife was murdered.
0: Murdered?
1: Well, the law called it manslaughter. They sent the debutante who killed her to jail for a couple of years, but she's probably home right now, riding around in expensive cars again, going 80 miles an hour, and Marion's dead. She's dead.
0: Please, Mr. Travis.
1: I'm very sorry, then. But that's part of it, you see. I get drunk on Saturday, then on Sunday morning I tell myself it was that rich girl's fault, so I'm free to do it again the next week. I know I shouldn't be telling all this to a stranger.
0: No, it's all right.
1: But I can't open up like this to the kid. I want her to forget, even if I can't.
0: She's certainly a capable youngster, your daughter.
1: Yeah, too capable. She's not a kid anymore.
0: Yes, I noticed that. She should have somebody around to take care of her.
1: Yeah, I know.
0: Mr. Travis, this is going to sound strange because we've just met. But, I'd like to take care of Judy.
1: Take care of her?
0: Oh, let me finish, please. I have a small income from my father's insurance. Not much, but I manage. I don't work.
1: But I...
0: And I really enjoy taking care of Judy. It would give me something to do.
1: Oh, but I couldn't pay you. It's nice of you to suggest. But...
0: I don't want money.
1: But you're a stranger.
0: Please?
1: Well, it sure would be good for her to...
0: Of course it would.
1: You'd be sort of a substitute mother.
0: Yes. That's what I'll be. A substitute mother.

0: And so the curtain falls on the first act of today's radio drama, Paid in Full, starring Audrey Tautter, brought to you by Carnation Evaporated Milk. Before we return to the second act, let's take a look at our mail with Mary Blake, Carnation's home service director. 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
1: I should say I do, Art, and I'm always pleased to receive them. We like to hear all about the many ways our friends are using and enjoying Carnation Evaporated Milk. For instance, here's a letter from a lady in Nashville, Tennessee, who finds Carnation a big help with her family.
0: Well, read it to us, will you, Mary?
1: All right. This is from Mrs. E.E. Connell of 4104 Cove Place in Nashville, and she says, Carnation is a two-generation milk in our family. Even though we lived on a farm where there was always fresh milk, my mother raised three daughters on Carnation. Then after I was married, Mary Blake and her Carnation cookbooks helped me. Well, that's good news. Then she goes on to say, my husband Sandy is fond of pies, and his favorite is chocolate meringue made with Carnation, of course. Now we have a bouncing three-year-old daughter, and you guessed it, she's a Carnation baby. I can truthfully say that Carnation milk has been a real friend to us. I think that's a very nice letter, don't you, Art?
0: I most certainly do. And our thanks to Mrs. E.E. Connell of Nashville for telling us how pleased she is with Carnation Evaporated Milk. You know, there are millions of homemakers like Mrs. Connell, and we most sincerely hope that you are among them. But if you haven't been using Carnation Milk, then by all means, join the millions of homemakers everywhere who have discovered that for cooking, for coffee, for baby feeding, there's just no finer milk anywhere than wonderful Carnation Evaporated Milk. The all-purpose milk. The milk from contented cows. Incidentally, you'll enjoy the convenience of buying Carnation by the case.

0: turn now to the second act of Paid in Full, starring Audrey Totter in the role of Claire. Judged responsible for the death of a woman in an automobile accident, socialite Claire Donaldson has spent 2 years in prison. However, she feels that her debt to society has not been fully paid. And under the name of Celia Danwell, she moves into the apartment next to Frank and Judy Travis, the father and daughter of the dead woman. A month has passed, and under her care, the little girl is turning into a happy, normal little girl.
1: Celia, I can't get this bed on straight.
2: Here, let me help you.
1: Oh,
2: now you look fine.
1: Well, I gotta hurry. I'm gonna be late to school.
2: Now it is getting late. All right, now, off with you.
1: Celia, can I kiss you goodbye?
2: Sure, honey.
1: Bye, Celia.
2: Goodbye, Judy. Goodbye, honey. Oh, Frank. Good morning.
3: Hi. My daughter seems to be quite attached to you.
2: She's just impulsive.
3: Like a child her age should be. Oh, it's wonderful what you've done for her in a month, Celia.
2: She has changed, hasn't she?
3: And so have I. Only one spree since you took over, and that was 3 weeks ago.
2: And you two have helped me. You don't know how much.
3: I think I do.
2: You do?
3: I don't know what's troubling you, Celia, but... Well, somehow I feel that being with us, with Judy and me, has helped you.
2: Yes, Frank, it has.

0: You look tired, Frank. Let me clear the table.
1: Celia.
0: And maybe I'll just stop for the decision and do them in the morning.
1: Only 2 months, Celia. And I feel as if you've always been here.
0: Please, Frank.
1: I come home from work now expecting you to be here. If you weren't, I...
0: Come in, Mrs. Connor. It's that man again, Miss Danwell.
2: Thank you, Mrs. Connor.
0: Only trying to be helpful. Okay. I'm going.
2: Hello? Yes, Tom.
0: No.
2: No, not yet.
0: I'll let you know.
2: No, don't come here.
0: I'll come to your office.
2: Yes, tomorrow morning.
0: All right.
2: All right, Tom.
0: Goodbye.
1: Phil.
0: Frank, about those calls.
1: You don't have to tell me.
0: I do. I must tell
1: you. Listen to me, Phil. You know how I feel about you.
0: No, please.
1: I want to marry you.
0: Frank, let me tell
1: you. Just tell me this. That guy, the one who called, does he mean anything to you?
0: I thought he did. I suppose he did once, but not anymore.
1: And do I mean anything to you?
0: Oh, Frank.
1: Then that's all that counts.
0: But I must tell you...
1: I know all I want to know about you. I know that in 2 months you've made normal people out of Judy and me, and we both love you. That's all we have to know.
0: But it's something about... Yes, Judy? In a minute, dear.
1: You see, we do need you, see. We both need you.
0: I'm very glad.
1: And that's much more important than anything you think you have to tell me.

0: Claire. Darling.
1: Hey, Tom.
0: Oh, I'm so glad you've come, Claire. You have no idea how much I've missed you.
1: What did you want, Tom?
0: You know very well what I want. I want you to leave that disgusting place and come back here where you belong.
1: I am where I belong. For the first time in my life.
0: What are you talking about?
1: I'm not coming back, Tom.
0: You're going to keep on playing housemaid to those...
1: I'm going to marry Frank Travis.
0: Marry?
1: I'm sorry, Tom. I don't want you to feel that I've jilted you. It's simply that
0: you jilted me? You jilted me? No, of course you won't jilt me.
1: What do you mean?
0: Claire, I did stick by you when most men in my position would have tried to forget they even knew you.
1: I see.
0: And I was taking a risk. Most of my clients...
1: Then why did you stick by me, Tom? Was it because of that dream of merging the Donaldson money with yours?
0: Now, Claire...
1: I never told anyone why that actually happened, Tom. Not even you.
0: Why don't you think that has to do with it?
1: I was afraid. I was running away from that big wedding we were going to have.
0: But, Claire, you...
1: Oh, I was in love with you. I thought I was. And yet I was afraid to marry you. That's why I went out driving and racing. I was trying to understand.
0: Now, dear...
1: I didn't see Marion Travis. She was right in front of me. I didn't see her.
0: Now, please, Claire, don't. You shouldn't force yourself to...
1: I didn't know why I was afraid to marry you, Tom, but now I do. I couldn't marry you ever, even if there was no Frank Travis.
0: But you...
1: Please don't call me anymore, Tom. Goodbye. Daddy?
0: Oh, honey, it's only 4 days. You couldn't wear all that stuff in 4 weeks.
1: Oh, but gee, Daddy, this is a honeymoon, and this is gone.
0: All you gotta have is a couple of dresses. Now take all that stuff back and bring out 2 dresses.
2: Okay, Daddy.
0: Okay. And how about your toothbrush?
2: Oh, gee, weird. I had to brush my teeth living on a honeymoon.
0: Hi, come on in, darling.
1: You have room for these, Frank. My bag is stuffed.
0: Oh, no.
1: Did I say something now?
0: I just convinced Judy she didn't need to take her entire wardrobe. Now I have to start with you.
1: After all, this is a honeymoon.
0: Hey, you've been eavesdropping.
1: Yes, yes, Judy. Are you sure it's okay for me to come along? Of course it is, Judy. After all, I'm marrying a whole ready-made family. The honeymoon wouldn't be complete without all of us.
2: That's super. I'll get it.
3: Good morning. Is Miss Danwell here?
1: What are you doing here?
0: I've come to take you back. With or without revealing some unpleasant truths.
1: No, Tom. Don't.
0: Is this the guy who's been phoning, Susan?
1: Yes.
0: I believe that Miss Danwell visited you the other day to say goodbye. I don't think there's any necessity for your being here now.
3: Oh, but there is. Isn't there, Miss Danwell?
1: You can't act.
3: Can't what? Surely there's nothing you'd be afraid to have your fiancé know, Claire.
0: Claire?
1: All right, Tom. I'll come with you.
0: Feel.
1: It's no use, Frank. It was just... Yes,
0: wait a... No, Theodore. I don't know what this is all about, but you're staying here.
3: Maybe if I told you what it's all about...
1: Tom, listen to me.
0: Well, go on. Tell me if you think it's so important.
3: All right.
1: Judy, get my brain gloves. I need them.
2: Oh, heck, I need seven.
1: Tom, please don't do this.
0: Go on. What's this so important thing I should know?
3: You got over your wife's death very quickly, Mr. Travis.
0: What are you talking about? Take a good look at Celia Danwell.
1: What?
3: Picture her a couple of years ago. Just dressed bright, your hair curled up in a new stole over the shoulders. Doesn't she look like Claire Donaldson, your wife's murderess?
0: No.
1: Frank, don't look at me like that.
0: Come along, Claire. Let's get out of here.
1: You leave me alone. You can't force me to do anything now. Get out.
0: What?
1: Get out. Get out.
0: Whoa.
1: I don't ask you to forgive me. Just to understand that. I don't know what brought me here. Maybe I thought in some way I could repay you. I didn't know I was going to fall in love. Darling, I wouldn't marry you just to pay a debt. I do love you, Frank. Oh, I know. I should have told you. I tried to, but you said you needed me. And I was afraid. I didn't want to hurt you. I guess I have, though. Seems I always end up hurting you.
2: I looked down over for you, Brian. That's
1: it. It's all right, Judy. I won't need them.
2: Okay. I'm glad that Arthur Mann is gone. I don't like him.
1: Judy, come here, honey.
2: Okay. What's wrong with Daddy?
1: Judy, your Daddy and I aren't going to be married.
2: We're not? And there ain't going to be any honeymoon? Was it something that man said?
1: No, dear. You see, I made a terrible mistake. And I tried to, I thought I could, make you and your Daddy happy by taking your mother's place. I guess I couldn't.
2: But you made me happy.
1: Thank you, Judy.
2: And I love you like a mother. But I still love my own mother, too. Isn't it right for me to love both of you?
1: I guess it isn't right in this case.
2: Oh, but you still.
1: Goodbye, Judy. I wish you

0: And so the curtain falls on the final act of this week's Stars Over Hollywood show, as presented by Carnation Evaporated Milk and starring Audrey Carter. Before we have news about next week's show, how about a curtain call for our stars?
1: Sounds good to me, Art.
0: Wonderful, because we want you to know that in the starring role of Paid in Full, you most certainly paid us in full with a wonderful performance.
1: Very nice of you to say that, Art. It's the kind of story I like.
0: Well, Audrey, here's something else I think you'll like. A cup of coffee creamed to perfection with wonderful carnation evaporated milk.
1: That does sound good.
0: Here, Audrey, taste it, won't you? It's an after-the-show custom of ours.
1: Oh, that's what I call a good cup of coffee.
0: It is good, isn't it? You see, carnation evaporated milk is more than double rich. And that's just exactly what it takes to make a good cup of coffee taste better than ever. Millions of coffee lovers know that. And that's why they prefer carnation to cream. And now, Audrey, for your excellent portrayal today, we'd like you to have this bouquet for your home. Red and white carnations, just like those pictured on every can of carnation evaporated milk.
1: You've been a wonderful host, Al. Thanks very much, and goodbye, everyone.
0: Goodbye, Audrey Carter. Next Saturday, Stars Over Hollywood will present Miss Hope Emerson in a romantic play titled Miss Nettie. And now here's Miss Emerson.
2: Who was it said the course of true love never did run smooth? Shakespeare, I guess. Well, whoever it was, let's hope for just this once that he was wrong.
0: Thank you, Hope Emerson. We'll all be listening next week to hear you in this heartwarming play. The story of today's Stars Over Hollywood presentation was written by Lindy Brooks. Supporting the starter were Robert Bailey, Vernon Rich, Issa Ashdown, and Beverly Barnes. 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
1: In the early days of California, a Spanish tyrant, cruel and simpering, ruled the city of Los Angeles in the name of the King of Spain. And against that tyrant rode a man on horseback, masked and cloaked in black, who chose as his symbol of retribution and vengeance the letter Z. Z was the sign of liberation then, and the liberator's name was Zorro. The story begins many years ago, with the young aristocrat Diego Vega returning to America after his schooling in Spain and finding matters seriously wrong at home in California.
2: His Excellency, the Alcalde of Los Angeles, says he will see you, Senor Vega.
3: It is very good of His Excellency, the Alcalde of Los Angeles.
2: No need to be sarcastic.
3: Then perhaps you'll explain to me why my father is no longer Alcalde of Los Angeles.
2: Ask the Alcalde.
3: And why has he turned my father's home into a fortress?
2: Ask his military aide.
3: His military aide?
2: Captain Esteban Pasquale, yes. A master sort.
3: Oh, then you suggest I tread softly, eh?
2: It might be wise.
3: Thank you, Sergeant Gonzalez. Thank you.
2: In here. Make a win.
4: Spain. Welcome.
3: Thank you, Alcalde.
4: This is my military aide, Captain Esteban Pasquale.
3: Yes, I have heard of the captain.
2: Oh, have you indeed?
3: As I have heard the people speak of the new alcalde, Luis Basilio Quintero.
4: Yes, sir.
3: And all that the people speak of is your cruelties, your injustices, your back-breaking taxes, your indifference to their suffering.
2: Silence, senor. Silence, you young popinjay, or I'll...
3: Peace, Captain. You draw your sword too hastily.
2: Huh. Perhaps you don't fancy the weapon.
3: Why, I know little about it.
4: Mm-hmm. Then be advised, young Diego, that Captain Esteban Pasquale, my military aide, was a fencing master in Lisbon.
3: Oh, for my own part, swordplay is such a violent business.
2: Sure.
3: And if His Excellency saw fit to pluck out the tongue of a poor peon I just met down the street...
2: Why, I warn you, senor.
3: Then I'm sure His Excellency had ample reason.
2: Now, if Senor Diego Vega is ready, I shall be happy to afford him military escort to his father's residence.
3: Thank you, Captain.
2: Come, then. Careful you don't stumble over your sword.

0: father, why did you leave the office of Alcalde of Los Angeles?
1: Why did I leave? Leave? He was thrust into the street, thrown out of office, thrown out of his own house.
2: But, my dear Padre...
1: They said they would burn the homes of the peons if he did not resign. And now, sits here doing nothing.
2: Padre, how can you, a man of the church, talk violence?
1: Must I go through all this again?
2: My son, the good father here has urged me to lead a revolt against the Alcalde, which must surely fail. The Alcalde has trained troops. We would have an armed rabble.
0: If it were even armed.
1: Are you going to agree with him, Diego?
0: But, Padre, it do be reasonable.
1: Reasonable? While the people die?
0: Hey, it is the way of life in the new country.
1: Oh, for this you went to the finest military school in Spain. For this I taught you horsemanship and to use the sword like a man. You milksop puppy.
2: Oh, forgive him, Diego. The Padre feels so strongly about these things.
0: Oh, I forgive him.
1: Many thanks, senor.
0: Every man to his own opinion and his own method. Well, adios, senores. I fear my bath grows cold.
1: Pop, and he speaks of method.
2: And that was my son.

0: Proclamation. Raw grapes will no longer be accepted in payment of taxes in the District of Los Angeles. One bottle in every five of finished wine must be delivered to the municipal storehouse on or before October the 1st. Signed, His Excellency, Luis Quintero, Alcalde of Los Angeles.
1: We'll tear down that proclamation.
2: And who the devil are you? Take off that mask.
1: Will you tear down that proclamation?
2: Yes, that's what I will do. No.
1: Now, fool, tear down that sign. In its place, put up this one. Special notice. Be it known that Luis Quintero is a thief, an enemy of the people, and a tyrant who cannot long escape my vengeance. Signed, Zorro.

0: Uncle, I can't understand why you insist on this drive without an escort and with this bandit Zorro around.
1: I have my reasons, Lolita. An agent of the Bank of Madrid is meeting me at a quiet inn to take a shipment of gold to Spain for me.
0: But why?
1: Because Captain Esteban claims a share of all I collect. This way, he knows nothing of our little transaction.
0: Seems very strange to me, Uncle. You would like me to marry Esteban, yet you try to cheat him.
1: Politics, slowly. What is that? Bandits? Hey, don't stop. Whip your horses. Full speed forward. Do you hear me? Don't stop.
2: Let me explain for your coachman, Your Excellency. They saw no reason to risk my lead for your gold, which I will now trouble you to hand over.
1: Zorro.
2: The gold, if you please.
0: Suppose we tell you there is no gold.
2: I know better. Hand it over.
1: Very well. But you'll hang for this. Here.
2: Now, about that necklace of the lady. Hand it over.
1: You wouldn't rob my niece?
2: As you rob the people to buy pearls for your niece, I would rob your niece to buy bread for the people, yes.
0: Suppose I don't hand it over.
2: I should find it distasteful to mark my D on so lovely a cheek as yours.
0: Oh.
2: Or shall I choose the foreign this time?
1: Hey, Lolita, give him the necklace. I've seen the man he's marked.
0: Here is the necklace.
2: My infinite thanks. Token of my appreciation, I shall leave my mark only on the fine silk upholstery of your coach. Thus. Adios, Excellency. Adios, Senorita Lolita.
1: Coward and assassin.
0: Right, magnificently.
1: Shut up.

0: Father Felipe. I've been waiting.
1: Diego, what brings you to my mission?
0: It's so frightfully dull at home, you know. I thought I'd like a game of chess with you. You see, I have the board all set up for you already.
1: I don't care to play chess with you, Diego.
0: Not even for stakes?
1: No.
0: Very high stakes? A bag of gold, let us say? And the lady's fine pearl necklace, bought with a sweat of peon?
1: Diego, what is this? What are you saying?
2: Quick, hide these treasures. Then we'll pretend to be playing chess.
1: I have the box under my bed. With a sword, if I should ever need a sword.
2: Hurry, Padre, only hurry.
1: So they will not search a Padre's hut. Arrange the chessmen in the first three moves.
2: I've already done so. Now play.
3: Captain Esteban Pasquale of his Excellency's Guard.
1: What is the meaning of this intrusion?
0: Oh, Captain, how are you?
3: Well, we think we saw the brigand Zorro come this way.
1: Zorro?
3: Did you see him?
0: Oh, no. But thank heaven, my blood congeals at the thought of him.
3: That, Diego Vega, goes without your saying. We're sorry we intruded, Padre. Good night.
4: All in here, man.
0: Your move, Padre.
1: Diego.
5: Zorro?
1: You?
0: My father was right. He would stand no chance with his armed rabble against the Alcalde's veteran troops. You see, Padre, everyone to his own methods.
1: But to what end, Diego? To what avail?
0: Perhaps I might terrorize Luis Quintero to resign in favor of my father. Who knows? An amusing thought, isn't it?
1: Yes, a good trick, that. If you live, Diego Vega.

0: not cry out, Luis Quintero, and do not make a light.
1: Who is it, I say?
0: Yes.
1: Zorro.
0: Come in, Your Excellency.
1: Well, what do you want?
0: I wish to inquire if you agree with me that the climate of Spain might be fine for your health.
1: Why?
0: There is a kind of pestilence here that marks its unhappy victims with a scar shaped like a letter Z.
1: No. No, get that sword away from my cheek.
0: Spain or California, Excellency?
1: Spain, of course.
0: And Alejandro Vega to succeed you?
1: Yes, anything.
0: Remember your promise. And the mark of Zorro. Thus. Flashed in your bed covers. Good night, Luis.

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0: 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Mr. Wilde may currently be seen in the 20th Century Fox Technicolor production, Lever to Heaven. Now, Act Two of The Mask of Zorro.
1: Having exacted a promise from Luis Quintero to resign as alcalde of Los Angeles, Zorro has fled the palace grounds with Captain Esteban's cavalry hot in pursuit. Again, he takes refuge in Father Felipe's mission, disguised as a padre himself. And at the altar, he finds Lolita, the tyrant Quintero's lovely young niece, in prayer. Quickly, Lolita rises from her knees.
2: Oh.
3: No, no, my child. Continue with your devotion.
2: I am finished, Father. You are not Father Felipe.
3: No, Father...

0: Then I may speak intimately to you also.
1: Oh, yes, but of course.
0: I was praying for a husband just now.
1: Well, for a girl, that's a reasonable request.
0: Am I selfish in wishing a husband? In wishing to leave my uncle's home where I'm not happy? He is so unkind that no one who is good ever comes to visit us. No one pays me court. Except the Cabinet Savon.
1: And, he?
0: I don't know. I should like to see others. There's no one to tell me, well, that I am pretty. Am I pretty?
1: Pretty? You're more radiant, more lovely than a morning in June.
0: You really mean?
1: No, with all my heart. Oh, senorita. Oh, the very devil.
0: Sword? You brought the sword?
1: Yes, I found it on the road.
0: A priest with a sword?
2: Open in the name of the King of Spain.
1: Senorita, will you?
0: I'll go. Esteban.
3: Oh, it's you, Lolita. Then I suppose you haven't seen that cur Zorro about.
0: Zorro? Oh, I should die, Esteban.
3: You, Father?
1: If I could but lay hands on the villain.
3: Well, no time to lose here. I'll speak with you later, Lolita. Good night.
1: Let me see. Where were we, my child?
0: Finding a sword in the road. Remember? Well, as I seem to remember, a mounted man.
1: I think I had better get back to my little mission, Senorita.
0: Good night, Padre. Watch out for the bandit Zorro. He travels in disguise sometimes.
1: Yes, of course. Thank you, child.
0: And good luck with your little mission, Padre.
3: Excellency, we must dispose of this Zorro by one means or another.
4: Well, do it then. You're the captain of the guard.
3: There are other ways besides violence.
4: Now you sound like that half-brained Diego Vega.
3: Now, see here. This Zorro wants you to appoint Alejandro Vega in your place, doesn't he?
4: So he said last night.
3: Uh-huh. Doesn't that suggest that Zorro is a tool of Vega and the Caballeros?
4: Oh, yeah?
3: Well, your niece Lolita should be married. Vega has this popinjay of a son, Diego.
4: But Esteban, you want Lolita for yourself.
3: Yes, but first, let there be an alliance between your house and that of Vega.
4: What?
3: Hear me out. Time then for Lolita to become Diego Vega's unhappy widow. And for me then to marry her.
4: I don't know if I like such a scheme.
3: I don't ask you to like it. The only way to satisfy this Zorro. Save your job and income and my share of your income.
4: Yes, I see. Splendid, then. We'll arrange a reception for them, Esteban. You are an unspeakable scoundrel. I like you.
3: Thank you, Luis. You, too, are an unspeakable scoundrel.
4: Where's the rest of the speech?
3: That's all.

0: So sorry I was late, Senorita, but they heated the water for my bath too early. It was positively lukewarm.
1: How trying.
0: Yes, life can be very trying, can it not? Zorro? Did I hear someone say Zorro?
1: Probably. Everyone is talking about him.
0: Oh, well, speaking of the ruffian, will you be good enough to remind your excellent uncle to provide an armed escort when I go home tonight? The very thought of the fellow positively unnerves me.
1: Oh, if you will excuse me, Senor Vega, I wish to retire.
0: Oh, so sorry.
1: The weakling, the chilling effect of perfume. The weakling, I despise him. Who is it? Who's on the bell? Wait, I'm coming. Zorro.
0: Senorita. Senorita, I have a confession to make. For without this cloak and without this mask, life is so very trying, is it not?
1: Oh, Diego, you ridiculous clown, pretending to be Zorro. Please go.
0: Not until I've told you that you're very pretty.
1: I

0: so.
1: And that you're more radiant, more lovely than a morning in June.
0: Where did you...
1: I was there in the mission. I dropped a sword that I had found in the road.
0: And you are lost.
1: Yes, Felipe. But in order to accomplish what I've set out to do, I must deceive many people or fail. But I couldn't bear having you think me a cowardly fop.
0: Do you really want to marry me?
1: More than anything on earth.
0: But what about Esteban? He says he will marry me.
1: I think I understand this evil game better than you do, Felipe. He's giving you up only to claim you again when it suits his convenience. Before this is all over, one of us, Captain Esteban or I, must die.
0: Diego, I'm afraid.
1: Tomorrow in the light, you will not be afraid. Good night, Felipe. I have work to do.

0: Diego. Diego, something terrible has happened. A saber and San Padre Felipe giving money to a hotel from the Padre's treasure box.
1: Yes, go on.
0: There was much gold and the necklace that he took from me also in the box.
1: The devil.
0: A saber thinks the Padre is Zorro. They're going to hang Father Felipe.
1: I think not.
0: What can you do?
1: Pay your uncle a visit, and it may go very hard with him, Lolita. I ask your pardon in advance, Lolita, for what may happen to Luis Quintero, the alcalde of Los Angeles. A very pleasant good afternoon to you, Your Excellency.
2: Shut up.
1: Where is Lolita? Strolling without an escort, with the populace muttering against your household? I protest. I protest very strongly.
2: The populace muttering? I tell you, this Zorro has aroused him to open rebellion. Why, only a moment before you came in, a mob pushed the body of Sergeant Gonzalez over the garden wall. Quite dead.
1: How inconvenient for Sergeant Gonzalez.
2: A big Z was cut on his chest. Zorro caught him beating some priest.
1: Oh.
2: You stand there and cluck like a hen. For all I know, Zorro may be within these very grounds.
1: Yes, conceivably.
2: He got into my bedroom once, you know.
1: Well, my only recommendation is that you resign this thankless office of alcalde. Return it to my father and leave California.
2: Zorro's suggestion, the very letter.
1: You see how I understand this scoundrel?
2: A resignation, yes.
1: It will be better for you. Here is a paper. Here is a pen. Write.
2: Yes, yes.
1: And better for Lolita, who will soon be my bride. Better for the people who do not understand a firm man like yourself.
2: Yes, yes. Only let me get out of this wretched country.
1: Which anyhow has no future.
3: Rabble's at the gate. I think it's best that you go.
2: One more moment, Esteban. Another moment, and I'll be finished with the whole business.
3: Hey, what's that?
2: There. It's finished.
1: You've neglected to sign it.
2: Yes.
3: Sign what?
2: My resignation.
3: Oh, no, you don't.
2: But this Zorro may kill me if I remain.
3: I will certainly kill you if you don't remain. Give me that.
2: Hey, stop!
3: There. That for your resignation. No more of it, you understand?
2: I'm in grave danger, Esteban.
3: You're in graver danger than you think. Trying to sneak golden jewels out of the country.
2: No, Esteban, on my word of
3: honor. How else was your gold and Lolita's necklace in Zorro's box of loot?
2: Zorro?
3: I have him in prison, captured.
1: I doubt it, Captain.
3: Oh, speak when spoken to, Popinjay.
1: I resent such talk. I resent it strongly.
3: Then draw your sword, Popinjay.
1: For one of your usually slow wit, a splendid idea.
2: Senores, this is going too far.
3: I'll make it short and spare his fatigue, Luis.
1: On guard, Captain.
2: Help! Send me help!
3: Quiet, Luis, quiet.
1: Besides, Excellency, no interference.
3: A hero. A spiritual hero.
1: A large word for such a tight place, Captain.
3: Popinjay.
1: Careful, Captain.
2: Amazing. The fencing master is met his equal.
3: You better the popinjay, Louis.
2: Steel on steel. Blade on blade. It's glorious. Glorious. Fine work, Diego. You're not tiring, Diego.
1: Not yet, Excellency.
2: I'd be in a fine pickle if you'd be killed now.
3: Sure of that, Louis.
1: Oh.
2: Diego. Diego, you're wounded.
1: I know that.
2: Esteban, believe me. I shall be happy to see you come out the winner.
3: Shut up, Louis. Shut up now.
1: Not yet. Captain. Go!
2: Diego! You've got him! You've got him! Press him! Follow him!
1: Yes!
2: You've got him! My felicitations, Diego, on your swordsmanship.
1: Oh,
2: I gaze upon Esteban's fallen figure, a feeling of boundless loathing and a Maria.
1: Well?
2: Let's see. On Esteban's forehead.
1: A birthmark, perhaps.
2: Zorro. You are Zorro.
1: Be still.
2: They fought with me.
0: That one.
1: Lolita.
2: Diego is Zorro. Exciting, isn't it?
1: Your uncle has resigned, Lolita.
2: Resigned? I? But I'm soon to be your own uncle, Diego.
1: You will go to the balcony. You will tell the people whom you have tortured and betrayed that you are resigning.
2: But, my dear Diego,
1: You will also tell them that you name my father Alejandro Vega in your place.
2: Diego.
1: And you will also give me and Lolita your blessing.
2: The great Zorro commands it.
1: No, not Zorro. The people are free. No longer will they need the mark of Zorro to punish their oppressors. They do not need Zorro. Therefore, Zorro does not need his sword. Now Zorro is gone. And in his place, only Diego Vega and his bride Lolita.

We say thanks to Cornell Wilde for a magnificent performance. In just a few moments, he will be back. May we also express appreciation to the supporting cast. Joe Kearns, Loreen Tuttle, Gail Gordon, Cyrus Kendall, Fred Howard, and Ben Alexander. The radio adaptation of The Mark of Zorro was written by Milton Geiger. Music was supervised by Alfred Newman, and the production was under the direction of Robert L. Redd. Hollywood Star Time is presented each week at this time with the best wishes of your Frigidaire dealer, who invites you to come in and learn about the famous line of Frigidaire home appliances. Electric refrigerators, electric ranges, electric water heaters, home freezers, and a wide variety of refrigerating and air conditioning equipment for homes, farms, stores, offices, and factories.

0: And here is Cornel Wilde, who recently was nominated a candidate for the 1945 Motion Picture Academy Award for his outstanding performance in A Song to Remember. Cornel?
1: Thank you, Wynn. I was very happy about playing Frédéric Chopin even before it won me the Academy Award nomination. Unfortunately, the minute the picture was finished, the studio took back the piano. Well, it's a far cry from playing the gentle Chopin to the swashbuckling Zorro, but I must say I thoroughly enjoyed it today. Next week, I sincerely recommend you to tune in to Hollywood Star Time when two grand performers, Gene Crane and Lon McAllister, will be here to present the radio version of Home in Indiana. So until then, goodbye.
0: This is Wendell Niles speaking for Frigidaire, made only by General Motors.

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2: You know, cats have minds of their own. 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
5: Once upon a time there was an engineer. 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
8: Ladies and gentlemen, the editor of the Elyria Weekly Gazette, Mr. Will Rogers, Jr.
9: Thank you. You know, I figure that the reason a lot of people don't make a success out of life is not because they don't know enough. It's because they know too doggone much that just isn't so.
10: Rogers of the Gazette, offering you again transcribed another heartwarming story of a country newspaper and its friendly editor, and starring Will Rogers, Jr.

0: I'm Doc Clements, a friend of Will's. Well, now that Christmas is over, folks here in Elyria are easing back to normal living again. Of course, it's going to take a couple more weeks before the full hysteria of the holiday season is completely worn off. With my friend Will now, it may take even longer. You see, Will always gets sort of carried away around this time of year, what with the decorations and the carols and all. But this year, well, I guess the whole thing started a few days before Christmas with a speech Will was making to the journalism class at the high school. And so, you see, a newspaper does more than just print the news that's turned into it. It has to go out and dig for stories and develop them. That's why things like freedom of speech and responsibility to truth come to mean something to us. And we learn to fight for those principles. And in a way, that's what journalism is, a fight. But it's a good fight and a good profession, and we love it. In a way, being a newspaper man is kind of like being a good detective. You got to have a nose for news. That's what it means to be a newspaper man, to me at least. And maybe that's what it'll mean to some of you, too, someday. It's like the time's up. Thanks for listening. I enjoyed talking to you.
1: Women, too, Mr. Rogers.
2: Huh?
1: She said women, too.
2: Yes, I
1: thought. Newspaper women. You only mentioned men.
3: You left
2: well,
3: us
2: I
3: out.
2: Didn't mean to, girls. It was only a... Say, aren't you two...
1: Yep, twins.
3: I'm Jeannie.
1: I'm Joni.
3: Eager, Mr. Rogers.
1: That's our last name, of course.
3: Not a description.
2: The Eager twins, huh? Well, now I don't believe that I ever...
1: Know it? You don't?
3: We're new in town.
1: We live with Aunt Martha.
3: You know, Mrs. Coberly.
2: Oh, yeah, sure. I heard she had a couple of young nieces staying with her this fall.
3: Sure, that's us.
1: About that speech, Mr. Rogers, that was solid.
2: Well,
3: it was
2: no,
3: the
2: I didn't
3: most.
2: Mean...
3: It really was.
2: Well,
3: it decided us, you know. It really decided us. We're going to start right in.
2: Start right in what?
3: Being newspaper women, of course.
1: Bringing in stories for the paper.
3: Scoops and scandals, sensations,
2: well,
3: domestic
2: well, now, now, wait,
1: exposing
2: wait.
1: Corruption in high places.
3: Getting the lowdown on the local ground.
2: Yeah, but now look.
1: And letting the chips fall where they may.
2: A
3: yeah. good fight. That's what a paper needs.
1: Like you
3: what?
1: Said, Mr. Rogers, we're going to fight.
2: Yes,
3: we're
2: going to
3: bust this town wide open for you, Mr. Rogers.
1: We'll rock the foundations of City Hall.
3: Sure. Right after school, we're going to start interviewing, snooping around.
1: We'll bring you copy that'll curl your hair. We know things about this town.
2: Now, wait a minute, girl.
3: Hey, we're late.
1: Come on, Jane, let's get going.
2: Hey, wait.
3: Oh, don't worry, Mr. Rogers. We'll double your circulation. 30 for now.
2: Now what the dickens have I got myself into?
4: Oh, morning, Will.
2: Hiya, Maggie.
4: Better brace yourself. I've got bad news for you.
2: Save it, Maggie. I've already got enough trouble. Double trouble. Remember those twins I told you about?
4: Were they cornered you after the lecture the other day?
2: Yeah, the Eager girls.
4: Eager beavers, you mean.
2: Maggie, listen. Those kids have descended on this town like a plague of locusts. They managed to work their way into every nook and corner from the mayor's office to the back room of Hogan's Grill. And you know what they're doing? Telling everybody they're reporters from the Gazette.
4: With notebooks in hand, no doubt.
2: Yeah, ready to write it all down. You know what they asked Mayor Barkley? How much graft he made on that West Side paving contract. He's ready to run me out of town.
4: I wonder how much he did make, Will.
2: Maggie, this is serious. Four people stopped me in the street this morning, madder than wet hens, because those girls had been prying into their private affairs.
4: Well, it might liven up the paper a little.
2: Liven it up? This keeps on. It's going to put us out of business by popular request.
4: Maybe we won't last that long, Will.
2: Huh?
4: That's what the bad news was. Ezra Bleeker called this morning to remind you that payment for next year's lease on the building falls due on January 1st, precisely.
2: Did he sound like he'd go for an extension?
4: He did not. You know how he is, Will. Business is business.
2: Yeah, I know. The original Scrooge. Pay up or out in the snow. Maggie, I haven't got it. Every cent of cash I had went into that new linotype. I meant to see Bleeker next week, see if he'd go along with us for a few months.
4: I don't think he'll do it, Will.
2: He's got to do it. Doggone it, Maggie.
5: Will, what the Sam Hill are you trying to pull off?
2: You too, Doc?
5: If you're going to put half-baked kids on as newspaper reporters, you at least ought to teach them to stay out of people's hair.
2: They're out to expose corruption, Doc. Rock the foundations of the City Hall.
5: Well, I wish they'd find someplace besides my office to rock it in. Waiting for me there again this morning, pencils all sharpened, ready to get the vital statistics, as they put it.
2: Did you have any for them?
5: Vital statistics, especially gunshot wounds, one of them said. Call or collect any hour of the day or night if I got a case with gunshot wounds. Collect. 10 blocks across town.
4: Will, what kind of a talk did you make to that class?
2: I'm beginning to wonder myself.
5: I just happened to mention that Grandpa Smedley was down with a bad cold this morning, and they asked me if I thought it would be worth their while to wait around.
2: Wait around for what?
5: To get a scoop on his obituary. They're a couple of ghouls, Will. I don't know why you hired them.
2: I didn't hire them. Might be better if I had. Then I could fire them. But as it is...
5: Well, all I hope is they give old man Bleeker as much trouble as they gave me.
2: Bleeker?
5: Yeah, seems they had a hot lead on some kind of a story involving Bleeker's housekeeper.
2: Oh, no.
5: They headed over to the department store to try and pin the old man down, and then they... What's the matter, Will?
2: You know, Doc, I suppose a newspaper could be published out in the open, under a tree.
6: Why, of course, man.
2: Pardon me, ma'am. Excuse me, madam. Please. Oh, sorry. Now, where the dickens are they?
7: Mr. Rogers?
2: Oh. Oh, how are you, Mr. Bleeker?
7: Like a word with you, Mr. Rogers?
2: Well, sure, fine.
7: If you'll step into my office.
2: Thank you. I was looking for a couple of high school girls, the Eager twins. Thought they might be here.
7: They're not here, Mr. Rogers. However, they were here.
2: Oh, I see. Nice kids, you know. Bright and alert.
7: Possibly too bright and alert. I've never been more insulted in my life, Mr. Rogers. Why, those little monsters literally forced their way in here. If you have to go to such lengths to get items for your paper, maybe you'd better go into some other business.
2: I didn't have anything to do with it, Mr. Bleeker.
7: They said they were reporters for the Gazette. Had notebooks with them, wrote down everything I said. And if you print one word of it, I'll have the law upon you.
2: I won't print it. I don't even know anything about it. It's all their idea. They're not working for me.
7: They said they were. Wanted to get the lowdown, as they put it. Kept asking about my new housekeeper. And didn't I think she was acting strange? Did I suppose she was planning to poison me? Did I feel a romantic attachment for her? It's invasion of privacy, Mr. Rogers, and it's got to be stopped.
2: It will be, just as soon as I can find her.
7: Excuse me. Bleeker speaking. Oh, yes, just a moment. It's for you, Mr. Rogers.
2: Oh, thanks. Hello?
8: Will?
2: Yeah, what is it, Maggie?
8: It's your two-star reporters, Will. They're over here at the office.
2: The twins? Good. Don't let them get away.
8: I couldn't if I wanted to. They claim they've got a story. A hot scoop, they call it. And they won't tell it to anyone but you. They refer to you as the chief.
2: Oh,
8: Will.
2: For the Lord.
8: That must have been quite a speech you made.
2: Maggie, you keep those kids there if you have to lock them in the press room. I'll be right over. Goodbye. I gotta run, Mr. Bleeker. Now, don't you worry any more about those kids. I'll see they don't bother you again.
7: Well, I'm glad to hear it. Oh, by the way, Mr. Rogers, about that payment for the renewal of your lease?
2: I wanted to talk to you about it later in the week. Maybe an extension of 3 months
7: extension?
2: Or so, and I...
7: I didn't say anything about an extension. I said payment. It's due January 1st. Anytime before 12 o'clock midnight. Sharp. Good day, Mr. Rogers.
9: But how are you ever going to get any red-hot news if you don't goad people, Mr. Rogers?
10: Sure. They won't tell you their innermost secrets if you don't prod them a little.
2: All right. Then we'll do without their red-hot innermost secrets.
9: Now, what kind of talk's that for a fighting editor?
10: Market news, weather reports. We're trying to get you the real stuff, Mr. Rogers.
2: I know,
11: Come on, fighting editor. Stand up and show them your left hand.
2: Now, Maggie, you stay out of this. Now, look, kids. There's a whole lot more to newspaper work than just digging up gossip.
9: Oh, we know that.
10: Sure, we'll get proof.
2: It isn't a matter of proof. People have a right to privacy, and prying into their lives looking for scandal violates that right. That's not the kind of news I print or want to print.
9: But it's not just scandal, Mr. Rogers.
10: No, it's more than that.
9: We've got a red-hot lead.
10: We're on the trail of something, Mr. Rogers.
9: Sure we are.
2: All right, then. Tell me what it's all about.
10: It's that new housekeeper of Mr. Bleeker's.
9: Mrs. Drake, her name is.
10: She comes from out of town.
9: He only hired her last week.
10: She's
2: Now, wait a minute. One at a time. Listening to both of you is like trying to watch a tennis match. I can't keep up with the ball. All right, now. Janie.
9: Well, we've been noticing her, and she acts real mysterious.
12: What do you mean, mysterious?
9: Well, it's like she was up to something, and she's afraid someone's going to catch on to her. She peers out of the windows, and she acts real suspicious when you ring the doorbell.
12: You rang the doorbell?
9: Oh, it's all right. We pretended our car had broken down, and we wanted to use the phone. She didn't want to let us, but she finally did. She didn't suspect a thing, and she didn't even know it when we followed her.
12: Followed her? Now, look, girl.
9: But that's how we found out that she's up to something.
13: That's right. She went to Mr. Bleeker's store and met Santa Claus.
9: Well, don't you see?
12: See what?
9: How suspicious it is.
12: Meeting Santa Claus?
9: Of course. A woman her age. He's there to talk to kids.
13: And that's not all. She made a sign to him, kind of with her eyes, and then he met her out in the alley in back of the store.
9: They talked for about 5 minutes, real serious, and he gave her some money.
13: How do you explain that, Mr. Rogers?
2: I don't explain it, and I don't see why it needs any explaining. Is that the whole story, then?
9: Well, sure. So far.
13: Don't you see, Mr. Rogers, she's plotting something.
9: Maybe a crime.
2: Yeah, well, Santa Claus is her accomplice. That would be quite a story.
14: You know, it does sound a little strange, though, Will.
2: Maggie, this is no time for aiding and abetting. Now, girls, I know you meant well, but you're getting people all riled up.
13: We're sorry, Mr. Rogers.
2: I know you are, but you just don't understand.
9: They do it like that in the big city.
13: Sure. All kinds of personal questions.
9: We've seen it in the movies.
2: But Elyria isn't a big city, and these people aren't strangers. They're friends and neighbors. You just can't go around peering under their blinds, hiding in alleys, story or no story. So I
9: We're fired. That's what you're going to say. Our first job, and we failed.
2: No, it's not that.
14: The biggest news story of the year.
9: And where are we? Out in the cold.
14: Failures.
2: Now, but girls...
9: We can't even hold a job when we work for nothing.
14: How are we ever going to face the kids at school, Joan?
2: Now, wait a minute.
9: We did our best. That's all anybody can do.
14: We're still failures, though. We'll never live it down.
2: All right, confound it. I give up. I take it all back.
9: You mean we're hired again?
2: Well, if you could call it that.
14: Hey, did you hear what he said, Joni?
9: Sure, we're back in harness. Come on, let's go to work.
13: We'll interview Santa Claus.
2: Now, wait. Don't you ask anybody any more questions. Don't tell them you're reporters. Tell them you never heard of the Gazette.
9: Yes, sir.
13: Check.
2: And throw away those notebooks. Go undercover. Stay out of people's hair.
13: Right, Chief. We'll get the straight dope for you.
14: Just leave it to us, Mr. Rogers.
9: And hold those presses.
14: So long, Chief. Standing by, Chief. Any orders?
2: Maggie, come here and help me get my foot out of my big mouth.
14: Again?
15: Let's see now. If I move my rook up there, it's going to leave my queen in kind of a bad spot.
2: It's the only move you can make, Doc. Go ahead and get it over with.
15: Now, don't rush me, Will. I got to study this position a little.
2: Study it fast. 10 minutes to midnight.
15: Doggone it, I guess that is the only move I've got. All right, Will, move in with that bishop. That's what you've been trying to do for 20 minutes.
2: Maybe.
15: Will, by the way, I understand you're going to be kind of on the spot for that lease payment the 1st of January.
2: Guess I'm going to have to get Maggie a muzzle.
15: Oh, no, she just happened to let it slip. What I was thinking, Will, I've got about $300 in the bank, if it'll help you any. I wish it was more, but...
2: No, thanks, Doc. I appreciate it, but it'll work out somehow.
15: How?
2: Well, there you got me. But something will turn up, though. Who's the Sam Hills calling this time of night? Roger speaking. Oh, yes, Mrs. Coberly. What? No, not since this afternoon. I see. Well, now look, don't you worry about it. I'll take a look around town and call you a little later. Goodbye.
15: What's the matter, Will?
2: It's those two high school girls, the Eager twins. They didn't come home tonight.

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And now we continue with the second act of Rogers of the Gazette.

0: Well, there it was. Just a few days until Christmas, and Will and I had a full-scale crisis on our hands. I can tell you, we were both feeling mighty unhappy that night as we walked along Main Street.
1: Beats me, Doc. The malt shop is closed. They weren't at the hamburger joint. Nothing else in town's open. I don't know where they could be.
2: Yeah, it's a puzzler, Will. A couple of kids that age, no car. Where could they get to?
1: Or be taken to.
2: Yeah, I've been thinking of that.
1: The way they were poking around into things, it's hard to tell what they might have stirred up.
2: They're a couple of pretty kids, Will. It's hard to tell.
1: I wish we could find the night constable. If anything's happened to them, I just don't know. Say, let's take a look down this alley back of Bleeker's store.
2: Mm-hmm.
1: They were snooping around here early this afternoon.
2: What is it? 1 o'clock?
1: 12:30, I think. Doc, I'm half to blame for this. I should have stopped this reporter business this afternoon and laid down the law.
2: Oh, forget it, Will. You didn't know anything like this was going to happen. If anything has happened, of course.
1: Something has. Mrs. Coberly said they'd never stayed away before without letting her know. Never this late. I should have talked to them like a doc.
2: What's the matter, Will?
1: Look. Back door of Bleeker's department store standing open.
2: You suppose that's where they are?
1: I don't know, but let's take a look.
2: No lights burning, Will. If anybody's inside, they're fooling around in the dark.
1: Couldn't be those girls, Doc. They wouldn't be doing anything here this time.
3: All right. Hold it, boys.
2: Holy smoke.
3: Right where you are.
1: No.
3: Get your hands up now.
1: Take it easy, Ed, now. If you was to shoot us, this town would be out a first-rate editor and a fairly good doctor.
3: Will. Will, is that you?
1: I don't know. I'm shaking too hard, to be sure.
2: Is this the way you uphold the law, Ed? Lurking around in the shadows and jumping out at respectable citizens?
3: Well, no. Not ordinarily, Doc. But I got a crime on my hands tonight. Somebody's gone and robbed Bleeker's store.
1: What?
3: Yep. Found the door standing wide open there. Inside job, the way I figure. Door ain't been tampered with.
1: I wonder if those kids really were onto something.
2: Oh, now, Will, you surely don't think they did this.
1: No, but they
3: What kids is that?
1: The Eager twins. Say, have you seen them tonight?
3: No, there ain't a sign of them. Will, if they're the ones that done this, the law'll have to take its course.
1: No, they didn't do it, Ed. But they may know something about it.
3: Well, accessory before the fact is just about as bad
1: no,
3: as...
1: No, it's nothing like that. Say, I wonder if they...
3: You wonder if they what?
1: Nothing, Ed. Gonna check up on something. See you later, Doc.
2: All right, Will.
3: Yeah, but what about the robbery? Don't you want to get the story?
1: Later, Ed. Complete with pictures.
3: Pictures, huh? Maybe I better dig up that one where I'm out with a posse. Pointing my rifle, wearing my six gun.
2: Yeah, great idea, Ed. And I'll see if I can find one where I'm holding a scalpel and wearing my stethoscope. Maybe we'll both make the front page.
1: Lights on the house. Bleeker must still be up anyway. Well, I won't have to wake him. What the dickens? Well, this belongs to one of those girls. She was wearing this scarf this afternoon. Well.
4: Yes?
1: Good evening. You're Mrs. Drake, I suppose.
4: Yes, that's right.
1: My name's Rogers. I'd like to see Mr. Bleeker.
4: You can't. He's gone to bed.
1: Well, this is pretty important. I guess you'll have to wake him.
4: No, I'm sorry. He isn't even here.
1: But you said he'd gone to bed.
4: I know. I just said that. He told me to. He went out somewhere quite a while ago.
1: You're from out of town, aren't you, Mrs. Drake?
4: Yes, I'm from back east. Why?
1: Because everybody in Elyria knows that Mr. Bleeker has never stepped a foot outside the house after 9 o'clock in the evening for the last 25 years. Guess I'll come in and wait for him.
4: No, you can't.
1: Oh, yes, I can. Now, he probably won't be gone very long. I'll just wait in the parlor. You can go on about your business.
4: No, you can't go in there. You can't stay.
1: Oh, you're getting all upset, Mrs. Drake. I've known Mr. Bleeker for years. I know he won't mind if I... I thought you said he'd gone out.
4: He told me to. He's just asleep. He often sleeps in that chair.
1: He's not just asleep. Mr. Bleeker. Mr. Bleeker! What have you done to him?
4: Nothing. I told you,
5: Mr. Rogers! Get out of here!
1: That was one of the twins. I don't know what's going on here, but I'm sure going to find out. If you've done anything to those kids...
6: All right, now, hold it, hold it. That's far enough. Don't do nothing foolish, Mr. Rogers.
1: Well, that's quite an outfit. I guess you're Santa Claus in Bleeker's store, is that it?
6: Well, I was till tonight. I've been too busy to change clothes. All right, you kids, come on in here where I can keep an eye on you. Evie, you got all those blinds pulled?
4: Yes, they're all down.
5: I tried to warn you, Mr. Rogers.
7: He caught us the same way.
5: Only we were outside spying on Mrs. Drake.
7: She's his wife, and he's a criminal from the city.
5: That gun is loaded. He showed us.
1: Are you girls all right?
7: Oh, sure, we're all right. Just scared is all.
6: All right, now, all move over there across the room there. All three of you. Got to decide what to do with you. If you only would have... What are you doing, Rogers?
1: Just putting my hat on the table. Any harm in that?
6: Well, all right, you've done it now. Well, go on, move.
1: Sure.
7: He robbed Bleeker's department store, Mr. Rogers.
5: He hid inside at closing time and then waited till the town got quiet.
7: And his wife poisoned Mr. Bleeker so they could clean out the house here.
4: He isn't poisoned. It's only sleeping pills.
6: Just another half an hour, we'd have had the job done. These fool kids hadn't have come snooping around.
5: Did we have a story or not, Mr. Rogers?
1: Yes, you had a story. I'm just sorry I was too thick-headed to realize it.
7: Oh, forget it, Mr. Rogers. We all make mistakes.
1: Thanks, Joni.
5: Gosh, what are we going to do?
1: I guess that's up to Santa Claus here.
6: Well, never mind the Santa Claus. Now, just don't move away from that wall. Here, Eva, you hold the gun on them while I finish loading the cart with that stuff from the wall safe.
4: All right. Hurry, we ought to get out of here.
6: Oh, relax. This is just a hick town. There's nothing to worry about.
1: When you say get out of here, what happens to us?
6: Never mind, Rogers. You'll find out.
5: I'm scared, Mr. Rogers. What do you think he'll do to us?
1: Nothing. If he knows what's good for him.
4: He'll know what to do with you, all right, when he gets back.
7: And we're witnesses. I've read what they always do to witnesses.
1: That's a city crime, Joni. This is Elyria. Like Greg said, it's a hick town. Don't worry about it.
5: We acted pretty stupid, I guess. We're sorry we got you into this.
1: Forget it. It's going to be the best story the Gazette's had in months.
5: If we live to write it.
1: We will.
6: All right. I'll take the gun now, Eva.
4: Yeah, here.
6: Yeah. Well, we're all set. Ready to go.
1: Go where, Drake? How do you expect to hide out in a town of this size?
6: I don't. We'll be 200 miles from here before anybody even discovers this.
1: Maybe.
6: Oh, meaning you and these kids will tip the police? No, I don't think you will.
5: Oh, I told you, Mr. Rogers. He's going to make sure we won't talk.
1: What are you planning to do, Drake?
6: I found a coal room in the basement. It's concrete and got a heavy door on it. You could yell your heads off. Nobody will ever hear you. Yeah? All right. Let's all go down and take a look at it.
1: Well, I'd sort of like to oblige you, but I guess we'll just skip it.
6: Hmm? I said to start moving.
1: I know what you said, but I think you ought to take a look behind you.
6: Oh, what are you
8: trying? I reckon you better drop that gun, Miss Hood.
1: Better do it, Drake. Ed's a pretty fair shot.
8: I got the Slocum boys along, too. They're covering you from that back window over there. I said drop it, mister. All right, lady, you move over there with him.
6: You like that, a hick cop. Caught by a dim-witted hick cop.
8: Everything under control, Will?
1: Yeah, but I was beginning to wonder what was keeping you.
9: Well, we stopped for coffee, Will.
8: Now, don't say that, Doc. Even joking, that's how stories get started and ruin a man's reputation. Now, Will wants the facts so he can put them in the paper.
9: All right, Ed, you give them to him. I'll see if I can get Mr. Bleeker waked up.
8: I rounded up the Slocum boys and we come right over, Will. Just as soon as Myra called me.
1: Oh, say, that reminds me. I better let Myra know everything's all right.
6: Who's Myra? And who tipped off this constable?
1: Hello, Myra. Nice going. Yeah, Ed got here all right. I guess he and the Slocums are going to take him to jail. Say, you did a... Okay. Read all about it tomorrow morning in the Gazette. Gee, thanks, Myra. Goodbye. Myra's the night telephone operator, Drake. Like you said, Elyria's a hick town. We don't have dial phones. When I laid my hat on the table here, I pushed it up against the telephone so it lifted the receiver off the hook. Myra did the rest.
6: Oh.
1: Maybe you ought to stay in the city when you finally get out of jail.
5: Are you sure Mr. Bleeker won't change his mind, Will?
1: About what, Maggie?
5: The extension on the lease payment. Sure, last night he was real grateful and all that, but last night's last night.
1: Yeah, I thought of that. Here, stick this in the safe. Before Doc and I left, I got him to sign an extension.
5: Pretty cagey.
1: Pretty desperate's more like it.
5: Oh, we'd have raised the money somehow.
1: I guess so.
5: What about the twins, Will?
1: Safe in the arms of Aunt Martha, and glad to be there. I guess we've lost a couple of good reporters, thank heaven.
5: Yes, could get a little wearing to have them stumbling into something like that every week.
1: I still feel guilty about it, Maggie. It was that fool speech of mine that set him off in the first place.
5: Oh, that reminds me. Mrs. Brubaker called this morning and wondered if you would make a talk at the next meeting.
1: No, absolutely not. I'm not making any more speeches, Maggie. Every time I do, I get into trouble over it.
5: All right, Will.
1: Tell her no. Positively not.
5: All right, Will.
1: I made my last speech. That's final.
5: All right, Will.
1: Maggie?
5: Yes?
1: The next meeting of what?

You have just heard Rogers of the Gazette, starring Mr. Will Rogers, Jr., with Parley Bear as Doc Clemens and Georgia Ellis as Maggie Button. Our story was written by Les Crutchfield and produced and transcribed by Norman MacDonald. Featured in the cast were Virginia Gregg, Vic Perrin, Howard McNear, and Lawrence Dobkin. The Eager Twins were Karen Steele and Eleanor Tannen. The special music for Rogers of the Gazette was composed by Renee Garagank and conducted by Wilbur Hatch.

Marlena Dietrich as Diane LaVolta tells us her dangerous adventure on an island off Greece when she flies into earthquake country. 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

0: last day of March. Winter's still with us.
1: Oh, what a wind. What are you doing up, Mom?
0: Well, I knew your pa'd like a cup of coffee when he was finished down at the barn. What's happened?
1: Some fun volunteer maid is now the proud mama of a bull calf.
2: Fine little bull.
0: Good. Well, here's your coffee.
1: Thank you.
2: Thanks, Mom. Put on that midnight news broadcast. We'll be on in a few minutes.
0: Not often we have a baby bull to keep us up such hours. Glad it didn't take all night to arrive. Oh, you must be tired, maid.
1: Yes, I think... Am I imagining things, or are these lights getting dim?
0: They do look a bit dim.
2: That's funny.
0: Set broken?
2: Couldn't be. Can hear static. But none of the stations are on now. Just that little music. And nothing.
1: Need any new tubes or anything?
2: No, just had them tested.
0: What's wrong with the lights? They're almost out.
2: There they go. Power plant failed. I guess. That's queer.
1: Well, here's a candle. Looks like it's time we were all in bed.
3: At midnight on the 31st of March, no light shines out upon the village street, and every head in all of Saugersville is laid upon its pillow, sleep or wake. Only the slippery road, the roaring creek, 2 dozen houses in a valley cleft, a mill, a store, 2 steeples pointing up, a school, garage, the hotel, and the grange are Saugersville for anyone to see, given light to see by, or an eye to see.

0: April the 1st is gray, a smoky dawn that lifts sullenly behind the hill. The air smells strange.
1: You know, Earl, a funny thing happened last night.
2: Huh?
1: Yes, I couldn't sleep, so I lit the light. Decided to read a bit. But after a while, it just faded out. Tried other lights in the house, but the power seemed to be off.
3: Hey, what's going on? Can't get electric power in my barn.
2: Well, John was just telling me that his lights weren't working either.
3: Oh? Well, thought maybe it was just the lines in my house. Hey, maybe we ought to call the company and find out what's happened. How about it, Bert? You want to call or should I?
4: I'll call the company. Power's still off. My refrigerator isn't working. Can't allow all my meat to spoil.
3: It'd be a fine thing if that stupid power company had ruined all the meat and stuff in Zuckerville's one and only store.
1: When does your wholesale butcher get here, Bert?
4: Tomorrow.
3: You know, it's funny the power should have stayed off so long. There hasn't been any storm.
2: What's the matter, Bert? Having trouble?
4: Don't get no answer, Earl. Line seems dead. Must be something wrong.
1: Isn't that George's truck?
2: There's no mistaking that fiery red truck. It's George's all right.
4: Yes, but he should be out on his milk route. It's an hour before his time.
3: Yeah, that's George. He's coming in.
4: Well, George, you here?
5: Road. Ain't there no more.
4: Road ain't there.
3: What did he say, George?
5: The mist was low in the valley, so I drove real slow. Couldn't hardly see my way down through Green Hollow.
4: Go on.
5: And there, found the biggest curve. It was awful rough. And then...
3: Then what?
5: Then, there wasn't any road at all. The concrete bridge, just beyond the curve, was gone.
4: Oh, it was gone.
5: Well, I could see it wasn't there. Nothing but trees where the road used to be.
4: Oh, you went...
5: No, I tell you, there's nothing there. The road... gone.
1: Any luck, Earl?
6: No. Just trees as far as we could see.
3: Even where the high tension poles used to be, there's nothing but trees. Trees all around.
7: This just don't make sense. Everything disappearing.
8: The men keep coming back and saying the roads are gone. The bridges are gone. The railroads.
7: Where is everything gone? What's to become of us all?
4: We've searched for miles. There are no towns, no other signs of human life. There's woods as thick as jungle.
0: There was a meeting in the school that night. And every living soul in Saugersville that could get up on two legs appeared. Now, everyone is there, and talk runs on. Now low and slow, now high hysterical. Earl Franklin rises and knocks on the teacher's desk.
9: Now, let's see if we can tell just how this came about. Can anybody say? John Herbert?
10: Last night I couldn't sleep and let the lights read. I saw the bulb go out. It faded out as though the power went off by slow degrees.
9: Well, what time would that have been, John?
10: About 11:10, I took my book and read almost an hour. Midnight, I guess.
11: Yeah, our lights went out at midnight, and the radio programs died out, too, and I've got a battery set. But I couldn't get nothing but static.
9: Well, we've been to where Centerfield used to be, an Indian town, and as far as Sulphur Springs. It's all the same, no towns at all. Not any house or road. Only the river and the creeks and the trees.
7: What's up, everyone? Where are they except for us and what's up, huh? Maybe tomorrow they'll be just trees in Saugersville. Where will we be then?
9: Well, barring some kind of fate that's after us and hasn't quite caught up, we're going to live here in Saugersville a while. The trouble is to find out just how we're going to do it. Now that we needs must be independent of what used to be the rest of the world.
12: Earl!
9: Abe Gibbets?
12: Yeah, got a tarnation lot of milk to home. We'll all be throwing some of that away now that George can't drive it to the other towns to be sold. Saugerville's calves and pigs and people. Butter and cheese won't take it all.
11: We'll likely have to eat the cows and then keep just enough of what we need ourselves for milk and cream and butter. We'd better breed a lot of veal and beef and pigs.
10: Yeah, and we better see each one of us got enough hens.
9: Yes. But we're very lucky that this is spring. At least we can plan to plant what we'll need for food and fodder for the year. Now we must count all the things we have that used to come from out of town and see just how we can replace them for ourselves. And there's not too big a stock of food in your store, is there, Bert?
4: Not much there.
9: Then I think that it better be rationed out fairly to everyone. It looks to me, my friends, as though we'll have to have a committee of safety, as they did long ago. 5 or 7 men to tell us what to do and when to do it. If you agree, let's settle that right now.

0: Under the stars that look so far away, blown by a fierce spring wind that whacks the trees, the people hurry home to light their lamps, walking with new responsibility and courage that even now does not desert. The elected members of the safety board, Gus Water, Ed Winterhouse, and George, Bert Snyder and Earl Franklin as the head, go home as well, to bed, if not to sleep.
1: Our first problem is to see that everybody gets his share of food.
2: We can ration out what I have on hand in the store.
3: I've drawn up some tentative plans on what we all have to plant this year.
4: Yeah, we'll have to kill some cattle. Don't have enough feed for so many head.
5: Well, Grandma, you'll have to teach us how to make soap now.
6: Go buy your soap.
5: But you know we can't do that anymore.
6: Fiddlesticks. Where are my cough drops?
5: You've eaten them up. We can't get them anymore.
6: I'll have none of this. None of this unlikely lie you tell. Go leave me be and tell me nothing more.
1: You have some gas and oil on hand, Bert?
2: Yes, truck came Saturday. Have about 1,200 gallons of gas.
1: Oh, good.
2: The kerosene and oil should last an ordinary month. The gas, well, with careful use, we might make it last for a while for the farm machinery. After that,
1: we'll just have to use horses.

0: The summer came upon them like a storm. A rush of green that sweeps up over the land and covers deep the delicate shades of spring that grow in moister soil and fainter sun. The grass stands up and stretches in every night. The new set gardens sprout thick and green, and in new fields the grain begins to wave.
1: Your garden's coming along nice, May. You should be proud of it.
2: Yes, I like working in it. Feeling the soil, watching things grow. I don't know, but it seems to give me something solid to hold on to.
1: Yes, but you work too long in the hot sun. You should rest once in a while.
2: I don't like to rest.
1: When you spend all your time working, it's not good for you. You should go out and have some fun once in a while, girl.
2: Oh, Mother, why should I go out when the one I want to go out with doesn't ask me?
1: Oh, so that's what's bothering you, May. I thought you were upset about something. Is it John Herbert?
2: Yes, it's John. Mother, he doesn't even seem to know I exist. He's always with Gert Winterhouse.
1: Oh, I suppose since both him and Gert have lived in the city, they just sort of naturally drew together when all this happened.
2: I suppose so. But, Mother, I know they're not right for each other.
1: Maybe not, May, but you can't go and tell them that.
2: Oh, I know it. Sometimes I'm so unhappy.
1: Oh, yes, dear. I know it.
2: Sometimes when I'm working in the garden, this place seems no smaller than it ever was. I never cared for city life or city ways. I don't miss anything, really, with the way things are now.
1: I feel that way, too. But there's some that don't.
2: Yes. And I'm afraid that John is one of them.

0: October 1st now brings them half a year, complete in this world that is so new and so tarnation old. They are the same, men and boys and girls and wives and maids, as on that midnight of the 31st of March. Their eyes look now to winter and the snow, the test to search them out if they are strong. They know the answer if their strength should fail.
1: Yeah? Why?
2: John Herbert. Come in, my boy, come in.
3: Good evening, Reverend Yu.
2: Let me have your coat. Sit down, won't you, John?
3: Why, yes, thank you, I will. It's getting chilly out.
2: Yes, autumn is here, and that means winter will soon descend upon us. Did you want to see me about something special?
3: You must think it's queer, my visiting you all of a sudden like this. I never have before.
2: Not queer, no, but I am curious.
3: I've been meaning to come to see you for some time now. I'd like to talk with you about... well, about these past months since last March 31st.
2: Yes?
3: Well, Reverend Yua, what do you think of our isolation in a world destroyed? Don't tell me God or Providence has willed that this should be. What do you really think the answer is? You must think it's queer, my visiting you all of a sudden like this. I never have before.
2: Not queer, no, but I am curious.
3: I've been meaning to come to see you for some time now. I'd like to talk with you about... well, about these past months since last March 31st.
2: Yes?
3: Well, Reverend Ewell, what do you think of our isolation in a world destroyed? Don't tell me God or Providence has willed that this should be. What do you really think the answer is?
2: If I say God in his wisdom made the mystery, and if you say blind faith playing an aimless game let this happen, why, what's the difference? We are bound to live because some strength within us says we must.
3: But it's taking all our time to find out how to keep on living. Why? There I go again. There's always a why.
2: John, I haven't always felt as I do now. Submission to God's witness, his world... nor can I counsel you to bow your head, for youth must fight, and with its fighting, learn.
3: I've fought so long and learned so little that I'm tired of it.
2: Well, you're still young, John.
3: I used to think constantly of the city, all it meant, and thought I couldn't do anything if not there. Then when I found that by not being in the city, I'd saved the life I valued nowhere but there, what had I left? I've been lost, and done more than one foolish thing in loneliness.
2: But now those things are past?
3: Oh, yes.

0: Someone else out walking on a day like this? She's certainly battling against this wind. Looks as though she'll just about make it over the top of this hill. Hello, May.
1: Oh, hello, John. I didn't see you there.
0: No, I noticed that you had your head sort of tucked under your coat collar for protection.
1: Sort of cold out.
0: It's going to snow. Going to, did we say? Here it comes now. We'd better go.
1: Yes, it's a thick snow.

0: Oh, please, I wish you'd come in. I have something here. I need some help.
1: You need help?
0: Yes. Come in, I'll show it to you.
1: All right.
0: Look, it's white out already, and it's been snowing just a few minutes. The door's unlocked. Go on in. I'll just get these boots on.
1: Okay. What a nice house you have.
0: Oh, it's small, but suits me fine. Here, let me take your coat.
1: Thank you.
0: Then I'll light some candles. It's getting dark in here.
1: It's gotten dark very early today. Tell me, what did you want to show me?
0: Oh, over here on my work table. In my spare time, I've been... Well, shall I say, manufacturing some toys for Christmas.
1: Oh, wonderful. You know, my brother Jack has been wondering how Santa Claus would find us this year.
0: Oh, I've made a farmyard, some dolls, Noah's Ark and so forth. But this is what I wanted to show you, this doll in particular.
1: Oh, she's lovely. I guess no matter how old I get, I'll always like dolls.
0: Would you be interested in making some clothes for her?
1: I'd love it. Mother has a rag bag full of scraps, and I'll make her a lovely wardrobe.
0: And if I sell her, you'll have your hat.
1: We'd better go into business.
0: Why, we might earn 10 pounds of maple sugar.
1: Or 5 cords of well-split wood.

0: The Reverend Yule holds church on Christmas Eve. His little buildings all ablaze with lights. He has collected candles all the fall instead of pennies in the collection plate. All Sawgrassville is here as it has not spent Christmas Eve in church these many years.
1: O God, our Father, wise and most benevolent, that blesses us although we know it not, give us to keep here in our hearts the memory of Christ, whose birth we celebrate now for the first time in our new world of loneliness and toil. His story we will read and tell and love, that all may know that follow after here the blessing that thou gavest in thy Son. Amen. Now let us sing hymn 96.

0: This is the truth. It's up to us to keep this thing alive. We mustn't forget.
1: But this is just a little part of all we must pass on. Our duty is so heavy. How can we ever do all that is right? May looks so good, so sweet, so true. A part of these strong hills, and fit to live and carry here a life that will be good.

0: something about having salt. Maybe better guard it. Well, your supper's ready now, George.
1: Ellen, why can't we tell him we want to get married?
0: But, George, you know how he feels about my leaving him. He's been so dependent on me ever since my mother died.
1: But you've got a right to live your own life.
0: But you don't know him the way I do, George. If he knew we were in love with each other, I don't know what he'd do.
1: I'm going to tell him.
0: Please, George. It's been so nice here these past months since you've been working here. Don't spoil what little we have. What's that?
1: What?
0: Sounds like the front door banging in the wind.
1: Oh, it is. How'd that get open?
0: Oh, I don't know. I bolted it before.
1: Hey, if he's delirious.
0: Yes, he must have gone out.
1: Well, here's the lantern. I look for tracks in the snow.
0: Come on.
1: There are footprints here by the door.
0: Yes. They go out the field.
1: He can't be far ahead of us.
0: But why did he go out?
1: I don't know.
0: Tracks are clear. He must be close behind.
1: Ellen, there he is.
0: Where? Oh, what's he doing?
1: I don't know, but I think he's kneeling by that old hidden hole.
0: What's he got in his hands?
1: Looks like rope.
0: Talk to him, George.
1: Abe. Abe!
2: Oh,
1: it's me, George. Don't be
2: crazy. You think I don't know you're trying to take Ellen away from me?
0: He knows.
2: You and my daughter. I'll see you about it. Take your hands off me.
0: George, look out for that hole. George, get away from the rim of that hole. Don't you catch him? He's crazy wild. Look out. Look out.

0: Now, sickness comes upon them, young and old. A cold, a fever, chills and aching pain. A shattering weakness deep in blood and bone. These bear them down like grain beneath the hail.
1: How's Eve tonight?
2: Well, I hope he'll sleep for a while now. I just gave him some broth.
1: He's pretty delirious, isn't he?
2: Yes. He kept mumbling something about how he, Abe Givitz, was going to be the richest man in Saugersville.
1: Mm-hmm.
2: He said something.

0: Quite a day yesterday, wasn't it, Earl?
1: Well, it certainly was. First John and May announced their engagement, and then that business last night.
2: Seems something funny about all that.
1: It does, Gus. Abe's dead, and looks now like George will probably be a cripple.
2: Looked to me like they had a fight there, that old hole.
1: Yes, I'm afraid they did. Funny they're being salt there. Wonder if old Abe knew it.
0: You can bet your boots he did. Probably wait until we didn't have no more, and then he'd tell us about it. He always was an old miser. Well, he got what was coming to him. If he hadn't had the salt on his mind, he wouldn't have gone out there, and then he wouldn't have been killed.
1: Yes, but think of poor Ellen. Her father's dead, and now she says she's going to marry George, even though he is a cripple.
0: Mm-hmm. Yeah. Well, at any rate, we should be congratulating you, Gus. Me and John are a fine couple.
1: Yeah, they certainly are. Oh, any date set for the wedding?
2: April 1st is the wedding. Our New Year's Day here in Saugusville.
1: Oh, that's fine. But by the way, we should be calling a meeting of the Safety Council, don't you think? You know, our first year is almost up. We've got a lot of things to discuss.
2: Yes, we got to plan the crops for this spring.
1: And I think we should plan for a new election.
0: That's right. Don't seem possible a year is most up.
1: And I think we should establish some kind of law.
0: Law?
1: Yes. Something aimed for justice in a place like this. Some simple rules of government like they had way back in the days before there were so many towns. After all, the original idea in this country was that each must have his turn at government.
0: Yes, that's true. We must hold to that idea and pass it on to our children. Each one must have his turn at government.
3: The 31st of March is like a day 2 months ahead of time. The snow is gone, and even here and there the grass is green. That cold and bitter day a year ago, with snow still deep along the snow fences, and chilly air and summer far away, is like a memory of withhold. The shadow that is real, but now is gone.

0: the air is good. Another hour and all our year is spent. It may be the last if God keeps anniversaries and likes to do things on the proper date again. Maybe at midnight then, upon the hour as when John Herbert saw his light go dim, we will depart upon as blind a road as took all we knew a year ago. But this year has been good for us. Alone as we have been, the privations and struggles we have faced have brought out the best in all of us. We're stronger now than we were last March 31st. And if we get by this fatal hour tonight, we will keep on and be the human race.
1: One year gone by, so little time in human life, and in God's sight, a breath, a heartbeat, or a drop of rain. O God, inspire my heart with strength, so that the day may never come when our descendants turn and look with questioning eyes and ask again, Christ Jesus, who was he? What did he do?

0: almost midnight. The time has come again. The year is gone. Maybe at midnight our world will return. And all this year will then become a moment's dream, which we have dreamed in some few seconds of one night. A moment's dream of something real. Maybe. Maybe.
1: John Herbert starts now for bed. He winds his watch and sees the hands move slowly onward toward the midnight of the 31st of March.

You have heard Josephine Young Case's story, At Midnight on the 31st of March, from a book published by the Houghton Mifflin Company. The adaptation for Author's Playhouse was by Hazel Way, and Fred Way was the director. The musical score was composed and conducted by Dr. Roy Shield. Next week, same time, same station, Author's Playhouse will bring you Francis Cockrell's farce comedy of a man who was beaten at his own game, Rogue's Holiday.

0: Orbis Playhouse came to you from Chicago. This is the National...
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1: James Hilton is one of the truly great authors of our time. From his pen has come such unforgettable stories as Goodbye, Mr. Chips, Lost Horizons, and the story from which our radio play is taken today, Random Harvest. Our play opens in England, in the study of that leader of English politics and finance, Charles Rainier, who sits writing a letter to his wife.
2: My dear wife, I'm writing you this letter to tell you some of the things that I would otherwise find very difficult to put into words. It's not easy to say to your wife, there's been another woman, but I must say it. Yes, there's been two important women in my life. One is, of course, you, and the other is Paula. Let me tell you the things that I can remember about Paula, and let me tell you all the things that have suddenly become clear. To do that, I must go back to 1917. I was a different man then, a man without a name and without a past. I was weak and confused, a victim of shell shock, living at the hospital for such cases in Melbury. One morning in November, I was taking the regulation walk about the hospital grounds. As I neared the gate, a siren suddenly started screaming, and then a second, a third. And the two guards at the gate left it and ran back towards the hospital. The gates were never locked. I pushed one of them open and went out. It was as simple as that. The streets were mobbed with people, and I got suddenly panicky. So I opened the first door I came to and stepped inside. I looked around and saw that I was in a small tobacco shop. There was a woman behind the counter, and she stared at me, gasped, and ran out of the room, and then someone spoke.
3: Hello there.
2: I turned around, and there was Paula.
3: You've got to get out of here, you know. She's gone to fetch one of the guards. She realized where you're from. That's why she ran like that. You are from the asylum, aren't you?
2: Yes.
3: How did you get out?
2: The guards heard the siren and left the gates for a moment. I just walked out.
3: Do you know why the sirens were going?
2: No.
3: The war's over. Isn't that wonderful?
2: I don't know. I suppose it is.
3: Look, old boy. Better get a move on. That woman will be coming back with a guard. Where do you want to go?
2: I suppose I ought to go back to the hospital.
3: Do you like it there?
2: No, I don't.
3: Well, then you shouldn't go back. How can you get well in a place when you're not happy there? Suppose I take you over to Biffa's hotel. You can rest there and think things over. Biffa's a good friend of mine. He'll be glad to help you out. Here, let me take your arm. We'll take it slowly.
2: Somehow she got me to Biffa's and up to a small clean room where I went to bed. When I awoke, it was morning and she was standing there, looking down at me.
3: Good morning. I brought you some tea.
2: Thank you. You're very good to me.
3: My name's Paula Ridgway. I'm a dancer with a theatrical troupe. What's your name?
2: The doctors call me Smith. I don't remember what it should be.
3: I see. Well, I'm not much on formality, so I'll call you Smithy. Smithy, I've something to tell you. I've been talking to Biffa. Remember, I told you he was the proprietor of this hotel?
2: Yes.
3: Well, he's just lost his gardener, and he says he'll take you off. I think it might be good for you to have a quiet job in the fresh air.
2: Why are you so good to me?
3: I like you, Smithy. And somehow I feel, because I found you, that you belong to me.
2: And so I began work in the hotel gardens. Pa had to leave with a show, but they were playing near Melbury, and she managed to come to visit every Sunday. They were wonderful Sundays.
3: Smithy, darling, I talked Biffa into letting me fix the picnic lunch. We'll take the bicycles and go way back into the country.
2: Sunday after Sunday, we explored the countryside on wheel and foot. At first, I was hesitant about venturing from the hotel because I knew the hospital was searching for me, but gradually I got over that, as no one ever questioned me, and something that had been a cold, dead weight inside me vanished, and something warm and exciting took its place. I didn't realize what it was until one Sunday night when Paula was leaving. She looked up at me to say goodbye, and suddenly I wanted to kiss her.
3: Smithy, I do hate to leave you.
2: I hate to have you go. You bring a lot of happiness with you, Paula.
3: I take a lot of happiness away.
2: You're so beautiful. Oh, Paula, there are so many things I would like to say to you.
3: Say them, Smithy. Say them.
2: No, Paula. Not now.
3: All right, Smithy. Have it your own way. Goodbye. See you next Sunday.
2: I knew I had hurt her, and I was sorry, but it was too beautiful to risk spoiling. And then, one Sunday evening, she came bursting into the greenhouse where I was working on some plants, and she was breathless and excited and frightened.
3: Oh, Smithy, you've got to leave here right away. There are two men from Melbury Hospital talking to Biffa on the bar. They found out you're here. They say they must take you back to the hospital, Smithy.
2: Take me back to the hospital. Take me back to the hospital?
3: We'll run away. I'll pack your bag and meet you at our beech tree in a few minutes.
2: Paula ran to the house to get my things, and I stood there a moment, my heart pounding, my hands turned to ice. And then suddenly I was running, not towards the beech tree, but towards the railroad station. I was in a panic. I was in a terror to escape. There was a train waiting in the station. I got aboard and a minute it started. Looking out the window, I saw Paula running, but I knew she was too late. The train moved off through the darkness faster and faster, and I said softly, "Goodbye, goodbye, Paula." And I felt a little like crying, even though I was free and at peace. Early in the morning, the train stopped at a small village called Beechings Over, and I got off there. I couldn't tell you why, except that the air was sweet with the scent of hay and flowers, and I crossed a stone bridge and turned off the road by a path that climbed a hill. Near at hand was a cottage with a buxom elderly woman tending a garden.
4: Good morning, sir. There'll be a nice view from the top of the hill this morning. You can see 5 counties on a clear day.
2: Oh, then I'll go right up. I'd like to see 5 counties this morning. I climbed to the top. I looked for almost an hour at those 5 counties glimmering through the morning mist. And then I stretched out under a tree and closed my eyes.
3: Oh. Well, Smithy.
2: Paula.
3: I thought you'd never wake up. I've been sitting here watching you for hours.
2: Paula.
3: Why did you run away from me, Smithy?
2: I wasn't running away from you. I was running away from everything. How did you ever find me up here?
3: I saw you get on the train, and I kept asking the porters at each station whether you'd got off. The porter at Beechings Over remembered you very well. And the woman at the foot of the hill told me you were up here looking at the 5 counties. But don't you know I'll always find you, Smithy? As long as you need me.
2: Paula, you've been so good and so generous. But I can do without you now, and I must.
3: Smithy, darling, what on earth do you have against me?
2: You really want to know that, Paula?
3: Just got to know, Smithy.
2: All right, then. The only thing I have against you is that I'm in love with you.
3: You love me. You love me. Oh, Smithy, do you? Please don't joke about it. Because, you see, I've loved you ever since I first set eyes on you. Oh, Smithy, are you sure?
2: Oh, yes. I'm very sure. The one thing in my mind and in my heart that I know is real now and for all time is you, Paula.
3: Oh, Smithy. Oh, my darling, hold me close. Don't ever let me go. I love you so much.
2: But I've nothing to offer you.
3: I'm only asking for your love and your devotion.
2: It's not enough.
3: It's more than enough.
2: Oh, no. No, Paula, no. I can't wish marriage light on you. It isn't fair. It isn't right. When you say, I take this man, it has to mean something more than, I take Smith, amnesia patient. I take Smith, a man without a home or a background, without family ties, without memories,
3: Smithy,
2: without...
3: stop it!
2: Paula, don't you see?
3: No, I don't see. Oh, Smithy, the past doesn't matter to us. This is a whole new lifetime for each of us now. This is the beginning of a love story. Smithy and Paula for now and forever. As long as we both shall live.
2: No, my darling. You're so sweet. So sweet.
3: Are you going to ask me to marry you? Or must I ask you?
2: Miss Ridgway, will you marry me?
3: Thank you, Mr. Smith. I don't mind if I do.
2: We were married in London by a parson Blanted that Paula had known since she was a little girl. I remember standing there in that small church, looking at Paula and thinking, you've brought me back from the dead. You've given me life and love and happiness. And I remember praying, dear God, please, don't ever let me bring grief or sadness into her life. Please let me make her happy.
5: And so, by the authority vested in me, I now pronounce you man and wife.
2: We set up housekeeping in the parsonage. Reverend Blampied had far more rooms than he needed, and he said our company would be payment enough. Paula chose the rooms. Two large attic ones with a view over the rooftops as far north as Hampstead. Ah, what fun we had. I can see her now, scrubbing and dusting and cleaning, a smudge on her nose and a glint in her eye, and Lord, she was beautiful.
3: Hand me that brush, Smithy. I don't want to get down off this ladder.
2: All right, Paula Smith.
3: Paula Smith. Oh, Smithy, I'm so sorry for all the women in the world who aren't married to you.
2: No.
3: You know, one of these days you're going to be famous. I found that story you were writing last night, and I read it. I hope you don't mind.
2: What did you think of it?
3: Oh, it's wonderful. Maybe that's what you were before. A writer.
2: Paula, I wonder if I'll ever find out what I was before.
3: You know, Smithy, I'm not sure I want you to anymore.
2: No, why?
3: I might lose you. You might have some life in your past that wouldn't include me.
2: I couldn't live a life that didn't include you and be happy.
3: Oh, Smithy, I hope that's true. Here, help me down from the ladder. I want to kiss you. Hello, Mr. Smith.
2: Hello, Mrs. Smith. The days were days of incomparable beauty, days that began with Paula's laughter and ended with Paula's kiss. And one day, those days came to their fullest beauty.
3: Smithy! Oh, Smithy, darling, wait until you hear. We're going to have a baby. Smithy, darling, we're going to have a baby.
2: Oh, Paula, Paula, Paula, Paula, my dear.
3: Oh, Smithy. God has given us everything in the world now.
2: God has given me everything in the world.

0: In just a moment, Act Two of Random Harvest, starring Victor Jory. In this day and age, you've got to take your hat off to most mothers. Nowadays, when children come down with colds, these mothers don't waste a minute wondering what to do about it. The modern way they use to relieve miseries of colds is to rub good old Vicks VapoRub on throat, chest, and back. 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It helps relieve congestion and irritation in the upper breathing passages, the coughing spasms, sore throat, and that muscular soreness or tightness. 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And always remember, only VapoRub gives you this special penetrating, stimulating action. 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
1: And now the second act of Random Harvest, starring Victor Jory and featuring Gertrude Waller. We return to the study where Charles Rainier continues with the letter to his wife.
2: Yes, my dear, there have been two women in my life. One was you and the other was Paula. Perhaps you'll think it strange my writing you about Paula, but I want you to know all that I remember and cherish about that other lifetime that I lived with her. I was going to have a son, and I wanted desperately to give that son a name and a heritage. I spent part of every day writing. I used to take everything I wrote to Reverend Blampy. He liked some of my stories and sent them to a friend of his who was a publisher in Liverpool. And one day...
3: Smithy, I just had a letter from Mr. Lamb in Liverpool.
2: Yes?
3: He thinks your stories show remarkable promise. He's going to buy them.
2: Oh, say, that's wonderful.
3: He wants you to come to Liverpool to talk to him tomorrow.
2: Oh. Well, I'll talk to Paula about it tonight. I don't like to leave her, you know.
3: Oh, Paula wants you to go.
2: Yes, I know she will. I'll talk to her. Paula, what's wrong? What's wrong? Why are you looking like that? Don't you want me to go to Liverpool?
4: Yes, of course. It's just that...
2: Yes?
4: Oh, Smithy, you've never gone away from me before. And I'm frightened. I don't even know why I'm frightened exactly, except that... I had a dream.
2: What? What kind of a dream?
4: I dreamt I held up my arms to you, and you didn't know me. I kept saying over and over, Smithy, it's Paula. But you wouldn't look at me. And I woke up crying.
2: Oh, darling. Darling, surely you aren't going to let a dream upset you.
4: Oh, Smithy, I couldn't bear to lose you.
2: You aren't going to lose me. Don't you remember Smithy and Paula for now and forever, as long as we both shall live? That's the way it is, and that's the way it's always going to be.
4: I'm sorry, darling. Of course it's right for you to go to Liverpool. You must go. Don't pay any attention to my moods. Part of having a baby, I guess. Like wanting strawberries out of season.
2: Do you know something, Paula Smith? I love you very much. And I'll be back from Liverpool before you know it. I remember very clearly what happened that day. I was in a great hurry to get to the publisher's office because I wanted to get back to Paula as soon as possible. And I remember that I stepped from the Liverpool station out into the street. It was slippery. I stepped off the curb before I saw the car speeding toward me. I tried to run, but I slipped and fell. I heard the screech of brakes and shouts, and then I saw nothing and I felt nothing. I came to my senses lying on a park bench in the Liverpool fog. And I knew as I struggled to my feet that my name was Charles Rainier. and that my family estate was in Sturton. But I remembered nothing of being Smith or of Paula, nothing of any marriage or an approaching child. All I did know was that I had a headache, that I'd been fighting in France, that I'd been a long time getting home. I picked up my life. I picked it up. Picked up the life I'd lived before the war. Business, friends, family. But I was never happy, never at peace. For I knew from the medical records that there were 2 years in my life after I was wounded that were unaccounted for, and those 2 years continually tantalized and tormented me, and then at the time when I needed you most, you came into my life. You had a smile that went straight to my heart. You had eyes that seemed to understand everything that was troubling me. You became my secretary and then my wife, and we were married in the cathedral. I stood there watching you, wanting to cry from sheer heartache as I listened to the sacred old words.
1: And so, by the authority vested in me, I now pronounce you man and wife.
2: I found myself praying, "Dear God, please let me make her happy." And the words burned inside me, and somehow with a sudden shock, I knew I'd said those words before, standing beside another girl in some other time. I knew I'd find that girl. So you and I, my dear, began our lives together like two courteous strangers. I divided my time between the office, trying to tie together elusive threads of memory to find the reason why certain places tugged at me. A big barn of a parsonage that I passed once in London. I went back to it, only to find that its last tenant, a parson, Blampede, had died some time back. Train schedules that I spent hours studying and always going back to the name of Beeching's Over, and never knowing why. Newspapers that I read column by column, hunting for something familiar. And finally, one night, reading the name Melbury and knowing that I had to go there. I found it hard to tell you when you asked me where I was going so late at night. I just said, "I'm going to Melbury and perhaps to a town named Beeching's Over." You got a little white, but you didn't try to stop me. And once more I thought what a really nice person you were and how sad it was that there were shadows between us. I arrived at Melbury around midnight. A policeman came over to the car.
3: "Looking for somebody, sir?"
2: "Why, yes. Yes, I am. I'm... isn't there a hospital here?"
3: "Yes, sir. We have a new one and an old one, sir."
2: "I think I'm after the old one. It's on a hill, isn't it? It has big gates and a high wall around it. Yes, yes, I'm sure it has."
3: "That don't sound like either of the hospitals."
2: "No."
3: "Let's see. Oh, you wouldn't be meaning the asylum, would you, sir?"
2: "Asylum? Oh, yes. Yes, I think I do mean the asylum."
3: "I'll tell you the way to get..."
2: "No, don't bother. Thank you, just the same. I know the way." I drove straight to the gates, and I stopped the car and got out, and once more I could hear the sirens. Once more I heard shouts of people cheering, the armistice, and I walked down the hill the same way I'd walked in that other lifetime, down the street and around the corner to the tobacco shop, and gradually the mist began to clear, and gradually pictures began to form, and it all came back.
4: "Got to get out of here, you know. She's gone to fetch one of the guards. You are from the asylum, aren't you? How can you get well in a place when you're not happy there? Suppose I take you over to Biffa's Hotel." "My name's Paula Ridgway. I'm a dancer with a theatrical troupe. What's your name?" "There are two men from Melbury Hospital talking to Biffa in the bar. They say they must take you back to the hospital, Smithy."
5: "Good morning, sir. There'll be a nice view from the top of the hill this morning. You can see five counties on a clear day."
4: "This is the beginning of a love story. Smithy and Paula, from now and forever." Smithy, darling, we're going to have a baby. Oh, we're going to have a baby. I'm frightened. I had a dream. You didn't know me. I kept saying over and over, Smithy, it's Paula. But you must go to Liverpool. I'll be waiting, my darling. I'll be waiting, my darling.
6: stood there, all these things running through my mind, and then I ran to my car and I started down the hill. Somewhere, somehow, I must find Paula Smith. I yelled to policemen, "What's the quickest way to Beeching Dover?"
3: "Straight down the road until you come to the furlong going west. You turn off there."
6: I was on my way before he'd finished giving directions. I didn't stop to think what the chances would be of finding Paula at Beeching Dover. I only knew it the next stop on my journey. I arrived early in the morning, and there, God bless her, was the old woman, a little plumper, a little grayer.
5: "Good morning, sir. Are you going up to look at the five counties again?"
6: You remember me?
5: I remember most people."
6: "Do you remember? Do you remember there was a girl? She came to get me that day."
5: "Paula Smith. Aye, she comes here every once in a while, she does. Spends a lot of time looking down at the five counties. But then lots of folks do."
6: "Where does she live? Where can I find her?"
5: "I couldn't say, sir. But if she comes again, I'll tell her you was asking for her."
6: And once more I climbed to the top, and once more I stood there watching the fogs melt away below me, drinking in the sweet, cool morning mist, watching the sun rise, and then something made me turn, and I saw you running up the hill, and you were Paula Smith. And then I knew who it was who had taken my hand and helped me back to Melbury and the Beeching Dover. Then I knew that there had only been one woman in my life. And though I thought I'd lost her, she'd always been beside me. And I ran to meet you. And we stood there above the five counties crying and laughing like people who had just come into the kingdom."
4: "Smithy. Oh, Smithy, darling."
6: "Hello, Paula Smith."
4: "Oh, Smithy. I've waited so long to hear you say that. I've waited so long."
6: "I know, but it's all right now, darling. The riddle's solved. The random years are at an end. Oh, my dear, I have so much to make up to you."
4: "It's all made up now."
6: "Paula, how did you ever manage to trace me after that accident in Liverpool?"
4: "I saw your picture in a London paper. It said, Charles Manier returns. I knew right away what had happened. I came to London and applied for the job as your secretary right after the baby died. I never told you who I was because I didn't want you to have another riddle to worry about. Somehow I was sure the day would come when you would know me and want me again."
6: "There's nothing for me to say except thank you. God bless you."
4: "There's one more thing, Mr. Smith."
6: "I love you, Mrs. Smith. I will love you forever."
4: "Thank you, Mr. Smith. That's what I wanted to hear."
6: "Come on, darling. Let's go home."
4: "Right you are, Smithy. Right you are."

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It is the same fine, effective formula that is the best-known home remedy for relieving miseries of colds. And the cost to you is the same, too. 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This is Victor Jory, and next week, in response to your request, Vicks brings you Vicks Matinee Theater production of the exciting story, Reap the Wild Wind. The following week, the request play that leads all others according to the mail count, David Selznick's masterful picture, Rebecca. Be sure and write to me in care of Columbia Broadcasting, 22, New York, and tell me what plays you'd like to hear. Random Harvest was adapted by Gene Holloway from the novel by James Hilton and was directed by Richard Sandville. The role of Paula was played by Gertrude Warner. Music for this series is under the direction of Mark Warnow. Be sure to be with us next week when Vicks, the makers of Vicks VapoRub, Vicks Vatronol, Vicks Cough Drops, and Vicks Inhaler, brings you the matinee theater production of Reap the Wild Wind, starring Victor Jory. This is CBS, the Columbia Broadcasting System.

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1: The slope became very steep, and I allowed myself to slide down. The slope steepened. I slid faster and faster. I could do nothing to save myself. Suddenly, the earth gave way beneath me. I was flung forward into a void of solid blackness. It was a sort of well, a vertical gallery. My head struck against a projecting rock. I dropped senseless as if death had already claimed me for his own. Presently, I opened my eyes. I was lying on some thick, soft coverlets, and all about me was a sort of twilight. And my uncle was watching, his eyes moist with tears, fixed steadfastly on my face. I must have spoken or made a sound of some sort, for he suddenly grasped my hand and uttered a cry of joy.
2: Oh, he lives. He lives.
1: Uncle.
2: My dear boy, you are saved. Hans is saved.
3: We were always sure he would be saved. Good day, Master Harry.
1: Good day, Hans. Good day. Well, now that we've met again, tell me where we are.
3: Tomorrow. Tomorrow, we will talk.
1: I seem to have lost my bearings entirely. I can scarcely remember anything. Hello? What's wrong with my head?
3: It is dressed and bandaged. That is all. Sleep now, and tomorrow we will talk.
2: Yes, tomorrow we will tell you all you want to know.
1: At least tell me now what the time is, and what day is it?
3: The time? The day? Why, it is now 11 o'clock at night. And this is once more Sunday. Yes, this is Sunday, the 9th of the month of August.
2: And that's quite enough. Harry, I forbid you to ask any more questions until the 10th.
3: Which is tomorrow. Now it is best you sleep.
1: Next morning when I awoke, I immediately looked around me. My bed, which was made up of all our traveling rugs, was in an enchanting grotto where magnificent stalagmites glittered with all the colors of the rainbow. Beneath me was a floor of soft and silvery sand. And everywhere was hazy twilight. No torch, no lamp was burning, but certain mysterious beams of light reached me through the entrance of the grotto. And there was something more. I heard, or seemed to hear, a vague, indefinite murmur, like the ebb and flow of waves upon a shore. And sometimes I truly believed I could hear the sighing of a wind. I began to think I must be dreaming. And even when I assured myself that this really was no dream, that I was fully awake, I began to wonder if my brain had been affected by my fall, and all that had happened to me in the last 24 hours was a frenzied vision of madness. But then I thought, then surely not both my eyes and my ears would deceive me at the same time. No, it was a fact that somehow a ray of blessed daylight had penetrated a fissure in the rocks. But what about the murmur of the waves, the sighing of a wind? Perhaps, thought I, perhaps they have carried me back to the surface of the earth during my illness. Perhaps my uncle has given up the expedition. As I was puzzling myself about these things, my uncle joined me.
4: Good morning, Harry. I fancy you are better this morning, eh?
2: Yes, uncle.
4: Splendid, splendid. You slept soundly, very soundly, my boy. Hans and I took turn and turn about to watch you. Seemed to us you were improving every hour. Eh, Hans, eh?
3: Oh, yes. He is much better.
1: You know, I'm jolly hungry. I feel I could devour anything you put in front of me.
3: Good, good. You shall eat. I think you have no fever. I put an ointment on your wounds and bruises, an ointment of which only we Icelanders know the secret. I am sure you are better, much better.
1: My uncle presently put a meal before me, and as soon as I had eaten, I overwhelmed him with questions. He told me that my providential fall had brought me to the bottom of an almost perpendicular gallery, and that I came down amidst a perfect shower of boulders, the smallest of which could easily have crushed me to death. They came to the conclusion that I had dislodged and carried down with me an enormous rock, and riding, as it were, on this fearful chariot, I was cast down and fell almost headlong into my uncle's arms, insensible and covered with blood.
2: Yes, Harry, it is a miracle that you were not killed 1,000 times over.
4: So let us take care, my dear boy. Never to separate again. Never.
1: Never to separate again? But...
4: That is what I said. What is the matter, Harry?
1: Have we or haven't we returned to the surface of the earth?
4: Oh, we certainly have not.
1: I must be delirious. Down in that direction, I can see daylight. And don't I hear the whistling of a wind? The murmur of a sea?
4: And is this all that makes you uneasy?
1: Well, surely it's enough. Can you explain these things?
4: I will not attempt to explain them, my boy. For the whole thing is inexplicable. But as to that, you shall see and judge for yourself. My opinion, for what it is worth, is that geological science is only in its infancy, Harry. And we shall astonish the world with our discoveries.
1: Very well. Let me see for myself, then.
4: Not so fast, my dear Harry. After what you have been through, you must take great care before going into the open air.
1: Open air? But when my uncle realized that my unsatisfied curiosity was doing me more harm than good, he gave way. Wrapping myself in one of the coverlets, I hurried from the grotto. At first, I could see practically nothing. My eyes, quite unused to the light, could not bear the brightness, and I had to close them. When I was able to reopen them and to adjust them to the light, I stood motionless, unable to utter a word. Never in my wildest moments had I imagined a scene like this. The sea. The sea.
4: Yes, Harry. The Central Sea. No future navigator can contest the fact that I discovered it. And hence, I have the right of naming it the Central Sea.
1: A vast, limitless expanse of water. A shore of beautiful, soft, golden sand mixed with small shells. The long deserted home of some of the creatures of a past age. The waves broke incessantly with a peculiarly sonorous murmur, and many a dash of spray was blown into my face. A mighty superstructure of rock rose above us to an inconceivable height. On all sides were caves and promontories and enormous cliffs, partially worn by the eternal breaking of the waves through countless ages. And the cliffs faded into distance like a fleecy film of cloud. This was in reality an ocean, with all the usual characteristics of an inland sea, only horribly wild, cold, and savage. How was it that I was able to look out on this vast sheet of water instead of finding myself in impenetrable darkness? All before me was lit up, as if by daylight. But some things were lacking. The dazzling brilliancy of the sun. The pale, cold light of the moon. The brightness of the stars. It was evident that the light of this subterranean region, from its trembling and flickering, its clear, dry whiteness, its superiority to moonlight, was electric. Something in the nature of the aurora borealis. Only that its phenomena were constant and able to light up the whole of the ocean cavern. The tremendous vault above our heads, the sky, so to speak, appeared to be composed of nebulous vapors in constant motion. There were heavy and dense clouds rolling through the vault, partially concealing the roof. Electric currents produced an astonishing play of light and shade. Deep shadows were cast beneath, and then suddenly, between two clouds, there would come a ray of unusual beauty and remarkable intensity. The effect was sad and melancholy. Instead of a noble sky of blue studded with stars, there was about me a heavy roof of granite. In truth, we were imprisoned, confined, as it were, in a vast excavation. But it was impossible to make out the dimensions of the place. The shore on either hand widened rapidly and was lost to sight, and on the distant horizons a haze bounded our view. As to the height, we could see that it must be many miles to the roof. I felt, as I stood upon that mysterious shore, like some wandering inhabitant of a distant planet gazing upon a new world for the first time. I gazed, I pondered, I admired, all in a state of stupefaction, not unmingled with fear. My uncle, who had been watching my face anxiously, now smiled with satisfaction.
2: Ah, splendid. You are getting some color back into your cheeks, my boy.
5: Am I? The air smells good, doesn't it?
2: Yes, Harry. Breathe it in. Breathe deeply.
5: Uncle, how long were we in those fearful tunnels? I mean, how long since we descended the crater of Sneffels?
2: 47 days.
5: 47? The longest days of my life.
2: Oh, come now, we have achieved great things. Do you feel strong enough to stroll up and down for a little?
5: Yes, of course.
2: That's the way. Yes, take my arm, my boy. Slowly now, slowly.
1: We began to walk along the shores of this great lake. After we had walked about 500 yards, we rounded a steep promontory and found ourselves close to a lofty forest. It consisted of straight trunks with tufted tops in shape like parasols. The wind seemed to have no effect upon them, for despite a tolerable breeze, they remained as still and motionless as if they were made of stone. We hastened forward, and I said, "What trees are these, Uncle? I've never seen anything like them."
2: Oh, I am sure you have. It's a forest of mushrooms.
5: Mushrooms? Thousands of mushrooms? 40 feet high? It can't be.
2: Large mushrooms, I grant you, but nevertheless, mushrooms. Let us go on a little.
1: The cold and the gloom in the shade of the mushroom forest were intense, and I was glad to return to the light and comparative warmth of the shores of the lake. We had not gone far when we came upon many familiar trees growing to an exorbitant size. Trees, gigantic grasses, flowering ferns as tall as pines.
2: Oh, magnificent. Splendid. Here we have the whole flora of the transition period spread before us. The common plants of our gardens growing like mighty trees. Look around you, Harry. No botanist ever before gazed on such a sight. Great hothouse and a vast menagerie.
5: A menagerie? What do you mean, Uncle?
2: Look at the dust you are treading on. Bones, my boy. The bones of antediluvian animals. Here, look. The lower jawbone of a mastodon.
5: Yes. And teeth.
2: Ah, yes. The molars of a dinotherium.
5: Here, the leg of some sort.
2: Belonging to a megatherium. Did you ever see anything more splendid? but there, we have seen enough for one day. Let us turn back.
1: Next morning, I awoke early, feeling completely restored. After my illness and suffering, I thought a swim would do me good, and so I plunged into the waters of the Central Sea. It was cool, fresh, and invigorating.
3: Yes,
5: Hans. And I'm quite famished.
3: Good. I have made a fire and cooked a breakfast. Will you have coffee?
5: Coffee?
4: Yes, please, Hans.
3: Then here is coffee. Very hot.
5: Mm.
3: I think you are better. You are quite recovered.
5: I think I am, Hans. I say, where are you off to?
3: I have work to do. Do not worry.
1: When I had eaten, I returned to the seashore with the professor. The waves were breaking monotonously on the beach, and the waters seemed to be rising.
2: I imagine the tide is almost at flood.
5: The tide? Do you mean that the sun and the moon exert a pull on this sea?
2: Do I not pray? You can see by this foam that the tide rises at least 10 or 12 feet.
5: The tides, the winds, the clouds. It's marvelous.
2: Oh, on the contrary, it's quite natural.
5: I suppose you might say nothing's impossible. If you won't accept the theory of the Earth's central heat, that is, the deeper you go down, the hotter.
2: Oh, We have discussed that a dozen times. Sir Humphrey Davy did not accept it, and everything we have seen justifies him.
5: Nothing is impossible. It's hard to believe. I must try fishing in this sea, Uncle. Perhaps I shall discover some unknown species of fish. Have you any idea where we are?
2: 350 leagues from Iceland.
6: Over 1,000 miles?
5: What about our direction?
2: Still going to the southeast, with a western declination of 19 degrees, 42 minutes.
5: How far down are we?
2: We are now exactly 35 leagues, more than 100 miles beneath the surface of the earth.
5: So we're now probably beneath the Scottish Highlands. The Grampian Hills are over our head.
2: Yes, but you need not fear that the vault will fall down and crush us. The mighty architect of the universe is safe and certain in his handiwork.
5: I'm not afraid of that, Uncle. But tell me, now that we've seen these wonders and talked about them, what are your future plans?
2: What do you mean, my future plans?
5: I mean, isn't it time we were thinking of returning to the surface?
2: Go back? Surely you're not thinking of anything so stupid, so cowardly? My intention is to continue our journey. So far we have been singularly lucky, and I hope we shall be more so in the future.
5: You intend to cross this sea?
2: Certainly.
5: How?
2: I am not going to swim it, as Leander swam the Hellespont, I assure you. But it stands to reason there's a limit to the extent of the sea.
5: Then how far away is the further shore?
2: Oh, I imagine it is some 40 or 50 leagues away, more or less. But we have no time for further discussion. We shall embark tomorrow.
5: Embark? Where's the ship we're going to embark on?
2: Who said anything about the ship? My dear Harry, if you were to listen instead of talking so much, you would hear...
5: Yes? What would I hear?
2: Well, listen! Listen!
5: That's Hans! Hans! Hans!
7: You speak, Master Harry?
5: What are you making?
7: Oh, you like this?
5: What are you making?
7: A raft, Master Harry. A raft, that's what it is.

0: The cast was as follows. Harry Lawson was played by Bernard Horsfall, Professor von Hartwig by Jeffrey Banks, and Hans Bjelke by John Daglish. It was produced in the north of England by Trevor Hill. Next Thursday at 5:25 in Storytime on Radio 4, you can hear the fifth installment, and it's called The Battle of the Monsters.
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7: Adam Hatz presents... 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
8: Good evening. Come in, won't you? Why, what's the matter? Surely you're not nervous. Perhaps it will calm you if I tell you a story. It's a rather odd story. About a rather odd individual. You see, he was a morgue keeper. I call his story The Man Who Talked with Death. My story, The Man Who Talked with Death, begins in the city morgue on a raw autumn evening. Two men have just entered the badly lighted basement of the gloomy stone building.
9: I don't know whether it's cold in here or outside.
10: Yeah, where's Pop Hansen? I want to get my pictures. Get out of here. This place gives me the creeps.
9: All Pop's around someplace. He probably...
10: Hey, isn't that him? Talk to somebody down there by the ice boxes where they keep us stiff?
9: Yeah.
11: You must be surprised. I know it seems strange at first, but you get over there.
9: Why, there's nobody there. Pop's talking to himself. Unless he's...

0: Talking to a ghost. Come on.
1: Yes, there is someplace else you go on to, but it's not a place you have to be frightened of, believe me. Now it's time for you to go. Goodbye, Jean. Goodbye.
0: Hey, Pop?
1: Oh, hello, boys. I didn't hear you come in. Say, Pop, who are you just talking to? Oh, that was Jean Williams. She came in last night.
0: What do you mean, she came in last night?
1: I mean her body was brought in. Here, I'll show you. And there she is. So young and so pretty. No wonder she was frightened when she found she was dead.
0: You say you were talking to her?
1: Why, yes, Harry. You see, when you die, a part of you goes on to someplace else. But it always stays near its body for a while till it gets used to things. It was that Jean Williams I was just talking to, of course.
2: Pop, you've been working down here among these stiffs too long.
1: You mean I just imagine I talk to them and they talk to me? No, Tom, it's really true. Someday you'll know I'm telling the truth.
0: Well, maybe. Let's can the chatter. We want to get the picture of John Wainwright.
1: Wainwright? Yes, they brought him in last night. Everybody who dies a violent death comes here for old Pop to talk to him. Well, here he is.
2: Okay, Harry, get yourself a couple of pictures and we'll be gone.
0: Well, it won't take a minute.
2: I sure would like to know who killed Wainwright. The killer didn't leave a clue.
1: Why, it was that young Professor Higgins who shot Wainwright, Tom.
2: Higgins? The pride and joy of the City University? How'd you know?
1: Wainwright told me so himself.
2: Wainwright told you? What are you giving me?
1: It's true. You see, he was a blackmailer, and he was blackmailing Higgins' wife. Professor Higgins had to kill him to save her. Wainwright told me so just before he left a little while ago.
2: But Wainwright's dead. There's his body right there in the icebox.
1: I know. I explained about that.
2: Oh, you're crazy.
1: But I'm not, Tom. Wainwright even told me that the gun Professor Higgins used is hidden now in the left-hand bottom drawer of the professor's desk in his home out at the university.
0: Okay, Tom, we can scram now.
2: Just a second. Pop, I don't know where you got your tip, but I'm going to look into this.
1: Oh, no. You mustn't. You see, Tom, the things that the dead tell me, they can't be used in any way by the living. It's too dangerous to the living. They just can't be used.
2: Well, this can if it's true. If Higgins killed Wainwright, and I can prove it, boy, what a story it'll make.
1: No, Tom, you mustn't try to prove it. It'll do you no good.
2: Try and stop me. Come on, Harry. Now, thanks very much, Dean. Goodbye.
3: There you are, gentlemen. You've just talked to the dean himself on the phone, and he's told you I was playing cards at his home at 11 o'clock last night. Does that satisfy you?
2: Yes, Professor Higgins. Wainwright was shot at 11, so the alibi lets you out.
3: Who in the world ever suggested that it was I who shot Mr. Wainwright?
4: Nobody in the world, Professor. It was a ghost. Wainwright, ghost.
3: I'm afraid I don't understand.
2: Oh, it's just a gag, Professor. Thanks. Come on, Harry. Let's get back to town.
4: I told you the whole thing was a wild goose chase. You don't mean you really believe that crazy stuff Pop told us about talking to Wainwright's ghost?
2: No, of course not. But I thought maybe Pop knew something and was trying to give us a tip without admitting it. Say, wait a bit.
4: Huh? What is it?
2: Higgins is a smart guy. Maybe that alibi was fake.
4: Oh, now, Tom.
2: Pop said the murder gun was hidden in Higgins' desk. I think we ought to go back and search that desk.
4: Oh, but that's crazy. Hey! Hey, Tom, what are you doing?
2: Just putting on the brakes. I'm going to turn around and go back.
4: Yeah, but the road's all wet here. Hey, Tom, we're skidding.
2: I'll get us out of it.
4: Yeah, there's a 100-foot drop into the gully there. Hey, look out. Look out, Tom, we're going over. Jump, Tom!
5: While my goose pimples go away and we all wait to learn what happens next, I'd like to ask Dr. Weird a question.
6: Yes, yes, young man. I'm all ears.
5: Well, point them the other way, please, and answer me this. One of our listeners wants to know why you're on the air only 15 minutes instead of a half hour.
6: If we can scare people half to death in 15 minutes, why take twice as long?
5: 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An Adam does something for a man. Now, Dr. Weir.
6: Now I'll continue my story of the man who talked with death. It's a few moments after the crash, and Tom and Harry are picking themselves off the ground on the very edge of the deep gully into which their car has just plunged.
2: Harry! Harry, where are you?
0: Over here. Oh, just making sure. I'm still on one pace. How about you?
2: I'm all right, I guess. It's a miracle we weren't both killed. Look at the car down there. Folded up like an accordion.
0: Yeah, I got the car door open. I saw we were going over and must have both been thrown clear, but now what are we
2: going to
0: do?
2: We're going back to the university. And we're going to get into Higgins' office and see if the murder gun is really there in his desk.
0: Pop was just talking nonsense when he said we'd find it there, Tom.
2: Maybe and maybe not. I don't believe in his little conversations with ghosts, but I do believe he knows something. And if he does, I'm going to crack this case.
6: A short time later, Tom and Harry reached Professor Higgins' residence again and gained entrance to his office unseen through an open window.
2: Okay, here's the desk. Which drawer did Pop say?
0: In the bottom left-hand one.
2: Oh, this is the one, then. It's open. And there is a gun here. Look.
0: Yeah. 45 automatic. And Pop was right.
2: You bet he was. And he was also right when he said Professor Higgins shot Wainwright. Higgins faked his alibi.
0: Here, I'll get the gun out.
2: No, don't touch it. The cops will have to find the gun here in this desk to be convinced it really belongs to Higgins.
0: Yeah, of course. Then let's call him and get him out here.
2: No, no, not yet. We're going back to the morgue and ask Pop a few questions.
0: Back to the morgue? Hey, Tom, listen. You suppose Wainwright really could have told Pop all this after he was dead?
2: Of course not. That stuff of talking to the stiffs is a lot of malarkey. Pop knows something, and he's hiding it. We're going to find out what he knows and how, and then we're going to break the biggest story this town has ever seen.
6: Slipping away in the darkness, Tom and Harry tried vainly to thumb a ride back to the city. In the end, they had to walk the whole distance. And it was well after midnight when they once more stood outside the cold, gray morgue building.
0: Oh, what a night. I will walk so far in my life. Hey, why do you suppose those drivers wouldn't stop and give us a lift?
2: I don't know. I guess they're afraid of a stick-up. Well, let's get inside and give Pop the old third degree.
0: Yeah, wish we didn't have to. Kind of hate to go in there again, Tom. This place upset me.
2: Oh, come on. We're the lucky ones. We can walk out again. Hey, somebody's left the door open. Come on in.
0: Tom, I'm frightened. I don't want to go in there where they keep the bodies. I just don't want to.
2: Oh, you're acting like a kid. Now, come on. There's Pop over there by the iceboxes. Oh, Pop!
1: Oh, hello, boys. I've been kind of expecting to see you, too.
2: Pop, we want to ask you some questions.
1: Tom, you went out to talk to Professor Higgins, didn't you? And I asked you not to. I told you it wouldn't do you any good. Not any good at all.
2: Oh, but it did. We found the gun just where you said it'd be. Boy, what a story this town's going to read tomorrow morning.
1: No, they'll never read it. The Wainwright shooting's never going to be cleared up. It's always going to be a mystery. It has to be that way.
2: Like fun it does. Pop, how'd you know about Higgins and that gun?
1: Don't you realize yet I was telling you the truth? That Wainwright himself told me after they brought his body here?
0: No. I think Pop's telling the truth.
2: Well, you may be crazy, but I'm not. Now, Pop, come clean.
1: I should never have told you, Tom. That caused all your trouble. I'm sorry, Tom. I'm awful sorry, but I warned you not to go, remember? If you hadn't, it would never have happened.
2: What are you talking about? What would never have happened?
0: Tom, I think I know what Pop means. I think I know.
1: Sure you do, Harry. Tom will understand in a minute, too. Look, Tom. Look here.
2: Two bodies badly smashed up. Well, so what?
0: Tom, don't you know now? It's true. Pop really can talk to the dead. He really can. That's why he can talk to us.
2: Harry, get a hold of yourself. What's the matter with
0: you? Tom, those two bodies, they're ours. We're both dead. We were killed when our car crashed into that ravine.
6: could talk to the dead after all. At least Tom and Harry found the proof very convincing. But if you find it hard to believe, why not drop in at the morgue and see for yourself? Of course, you'd have to go there as a dead body, but we could easily arrange that. And, oh, you're leaving now. Well, perhaps you'll drop in again soon. I'm always home. Just look for the house on the other side of the cemetery. The house of Dr. Weird.
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2: Please, we're going on the air. Quiet. Hello, everybody. Here we are with another Red Book story. We hope you enjoy listening to these stories half as much as we enjoy playing them. Today we have in the studio Mr. Edwin Balmer, the distinguished editor of Red Book magazine, who has promised to tell you why he selected The Officer and the Gent by Charles Lang for today's program. The story appears in the current Red Book. Mr. Balmer.
3: Thank you, Clem. Charles Lang is a discovery, and we had the pleasure of bringing him to the magazine. Out of the blue came his first short story, and I learned of it when I found our manuscript readers laughing at that rare event, a really humorous yarn. We bought it and published it, and immediately many other magazines got after this writer. Of course, he sent us more stories, and one of the very best is The Officer and the Gent, about an incident during the war, which is now being presented to you.
2: Captain Bill Dane was an officer, and Corporal Chaudron was a gentleman. And between them, they won the war. Corporal Chaudron was a French count with a family tree as long as your arm and a graduate engineer. Lanky Bill Dane was the son of a washerwoman from Who's Hat, Montana, had chewed tobacco from the age of 10, and learned bridge building as a repair foreman on the Burlington. But even though the social gulf between these engineer corps buddies was wide as the Atlantic, they had two things in common. They liked the girls, and they hated authority. We find them seated in a little cafe surrounded by a bevy of beauties and watching with a hostile eye authority which is coming up the street.
4: Hey, Chaudron, old buck. Hey, will you look at the shine on them boots? He must think he's somebody.
5: Oui, la la. A major of the engineers. British. He comes this way.
6: I say, you two, sit that table smoking those cigars. Since when do Americans and French fail to salute their superior officers?
5: As I was saying, my American friend, it is a nice afternoon, yes?
4: Say, tell me, Chaudron, old buck, do you like these as well as cigars?
6: Didn't you hear me?
4: Say, here's a fellow who wants a salute. Hey, where's that servant of yours?
5: Hercule, we have here one officer who desires a salute. You salute him.
6: Well, boy. All right, Bouguenier, pretty l'argent.
4: Say, what's he say?
5: He say, you win. You take the money. Uh-huh.
4: The dickens he does. Say, that makes it different. Attention. Salute. There you are, sir.
6: Cheers. Now then, does either of you know an American major named Hanford? Suppose you have charge of a railroad squad working around here.
4: Why, he's my boss, but he's gone to Paris for a couple of weeks and left me in charge. I'm Captain Bain.
6: Oh, excellent. Well, I had a message for Brigadier General Splendour for Major Hanford, but I'll deliver it to you instead.
5: And who in the name of the green pig is General Splendour?
6: He's just been placed in charge of the railways in this region. Captain Bain, your squad is ordered to take over the operation of the Voici-Comment Railroad Yard.
4: Holy smoke, that yard's in a terrible mess, all balled up.
6: Well, they're howling for supplies up the line. And you've got to get the trains underway and started over the Deacon's Bridge by tomorrow night. The yard's in a tangle and you'll have to straighten things out.
5: Oh, the railroad yard is in a confusion the most grand. And there is only one little switch engine.
4: Say, them others can't be right. We're a bridge crew, not a bunch of switchmen.
6: If General Splendour orders it, it has to be done. Now, you're to report with your men into Voici-Comment Yard at once.
4: Well, I once did a little railroading on the Burlington. How about it, Chaudron, old buck? Know anything about throwing a switch?
5: No, not a thing.
4: Well, it looks like you're going to learn.

0: Captain Bill and Corporal Chaudron found the railroad yard in more than a mess. It was a riot. Congestion on every track, and only one tiny locomotive to do the work.
1: Oh, boy. I told the mainline boys I'd have four flyers started for the front by evening. Hey, Chaudron. Hey, what's all that rumpus over there?
2: Sacrinum. Our locomotive, she has departed rails.
1: What?
2: And turn herself bottom side up in a ditch as well. 200 men can move her. A catastrophe of grand importance.
1: Oh, say, Buck, this is awful. We gotta get that tea kettle back on the job and do it quick. Hey, Hey, isn't that a steam crane beyond that bridge over there, near them iron sheds?
2: Oui, but that is the steel mill which belonged to Monsieur Brunat, the mayor of Wassecamois. You're a very irritable man, and the crane belonged to the steel mill.
1: Not now it don't. It's standing idle over there, and it's needed in this war. Just the thing to hoist that engine out of the ditch, see? A swell idea. Send Hercules and a section gang and have him drag that derrick over here quick.
2: Oh, surprise, but suppose this Monsieur Brunat object to having his steam crane taken?
1: Tell him to jump in the lake.
2: Oh, but Bill...
1: What's the matter now?
2: There is no lake in Wassecamois.
1: Then after you get that switch engine back on the track, you can dig him one.
2: Here. Oh, voila. Again the chains break. But then, sacred pipe will this thing never move.
1: Oh, boy, it's stuck in the mud plenty. I guess that crane can't budge that tea kettle an inch. That's luck for you.
2: Eh bien, what now?
1: Say, I'll tell you what now. Here, move that crane to that siding. Swing the hooks on that boxcar.
2: Wait.
1: We'll hoist them cars in the air and drop them into place with the crane, see?
2: Oui.
1: Have that guy toot on the bugle and bring all the yard hands here.
2: Oui, bugle. Formula Bertagon, tout suite.
1: Yeah, that brings them on the run, all right.
2: It also brings someone else. Look there.
1: Say, what's that guy in a plug hat, whiskers, and a tail coat doing in this railroad yard?
2: Oh, be soft. Uncle of Satan, it is Monsieur Brunard, the mayor who owns the steel mill.
3: Hey, qu'est-ce que vous là? Sapoulard, voleur. Apache, thieves. Yes, that is my engine. I shall report you to the authorities to
1: sleep. Hey, he'll bust a blood vessel if he keeps that up. What's the mayor saying?
2: He say, we are thieves and scoundrels. He say, we stole the crane, which is his. He say, we must return it immediately. He say, he will report us at once.
1: Well, tell the mayor that this is with the compliments of Brigadier Splendor of His Majesty's 151st Shovelbenders. Listen now, just like this.

0: boy, oh boy, what a day. Hey, waiter, five more bottles the same. Yeah. As I was saying, Children Oldbuck, we done a man-sized job today in the railroad yard.
1: Hey.
0: Four trains lined up and ready to roll at midnight.
1: Oh, magnifique.
0: Oh, drink up, Buck. Hey, signal them coils to come over.
1: Huh?
0: I want to talk with the red-haired one. You can have the one with the yellow wig. Hey, ladies, here's a table. Here, come on, sit down.
2: Oh, he wants to leave
3: him.
4: Oh, but this, my friend.
0: Wow, what's the matter now?
4: Sacre
0: dieu. You got a cramp? What's wrong?
4: See, there is a car approaching the cafe. A staff car.
0: Oh, if it ain't a general. Gold braids and all.
4: And Monsieur the Maire. Monsieur Brunard.
5: Ah, et voilà. There they are, the two of them.
6: So, the American captain and the French corporal, eh? Now look here, you two. On your feet. How dare you fail to salute a general?
0: Looks like we got her this time. Hep, hep.
6: How are you, Captain Vane and Corporal Chaudron?
4: We are, indeed.
0: And are you Brigadier General Follett Featherstone Splendor?
6: Wipe that smile off your face, you Yankee.
0: Huh?
6: Wipe it off. Monsieur Brunard.
7: Sir.
6: Are these the men who stole the crane from your steel mill?
5: Most certainly. And the American it was. Who made this sound assuring me it was the compliments of Monsieur le Général.
6: My compliments, eh? And what was this sound you say he made?
5: He make this sound with his mouth, like this.
6: You, Captain Vane, is that the sound you made?
0: Oh, no, it wasn't that, General. The sound I made was like this.
6: And you stole his crane, eh? What was the meaning of your disgraceful conduct this afternoon?
0: Oh, the General's got a right to complaining. Maybe we should have made up 14 trains instead of four.
6: Well, of all the confounded, blooming, impudent,
5: if Monsieur the General will remember, there are ladies present.
6: Oh, I'll show you just who's present. If any more stealing goes on, there'll be two of the fastest court-martials you ever heard of. I'll show you who's in authority. I'll give you something with my compliments. You, Captain Vane. You, Corporal Chaudron, take your engineering squad and stand guard tonight at Decamp Bridge.
0: What?
6: Yes, it's the most important railroad bridge on the line. See to it that your four trains get across. There's an attack expected tonight, and that Bosch may make it a mighty hot corner before sunrise. Spend the night there with my compliments.
8: It is night. The German gunners don't want those four trains to roll out of Boissy-Comont, and Decamp Bridge is the key. A blizzard of shells is falling on the span while Captain Bill Bain and Corporal Chaudron dodge fragments in the smoke.
0: Oh, wow, that was fierce while it lasted. Them Jerry sure hit the bullseye.
4: Oh, it is thankful I am that they did not hit me. Oh, where is the bridge, mon ami?
0: Yeah, where is it? Here comes the General's car.
6: Hear them. Captain Bain, Corporal, what are you two doing skulking behind this wall?
0: Oh, them Roman candles was hitting too close for comfort.
6: What's this I hear about Decamp Bridge?
0: Don't know what you hear, sir, but when you drop 15 shells on a bridge in 3 minutes, she ain't usually what she used to be.
6: Is it true the bridge is down?
0: Down, Lord, and an ingrown toenail and a coyote's left hind leg.
4: If the General will look, he can see.
0: 3 minutes of shell fire. The Jerry's blasted her clean loose from the morning's first shot. Made junk out of her.
6: This is frightful. Four trains held up on the line. I'll dash back to Boissy-Comont headquarters at once and have new blueprints drawn up for a bridge. Come to GHQ at Boissy-Comont tomorrow at noon. Meantime, stand by.
0: Stand by, eh? For blueprints. Listen, Sir John Oldbuck, when that fathead gets out of sight, you call that bugler of yours and tell him to blow his lungs out. I got a swell idea. On the railroad all the live long day. Say, pass another bottle, Chaudron, old buck. We got an hour yet. I've been working on the railroad just to pass the time away. And we sure did pass the time away, didn't we, Buck?
4: Magnifique.
0: Oh, it's a swell morning and I ain't tired neither. Uh-huh. Hey, call that girl with the blonde wig over there. I want to talk to her. You take the one with the red hair. Tell him to come over here to this cafe.
4: We are here. Chérie.
0: Sit down, lady, sit down. Nice day and all. Here you are, it's a drink.
4: Mon Dieu.
0: You got the cramps again, Buck. What in Samuel's wrong now?
4: Regardez. Here comes the General.
0: Well, upright and oily. Splendor. He sees us.
6: Great Scott. You two insubordinate ruffians. Our railroad blooming well cut in two. The whole front crying for supplies and ammunition, which we can't get to them. And you two dawdling here in a cafe. Why, I'll have you court-martialed for this.
0: What did the general expect us to do?
6: Do? Great Caesar. Don't you realize that bridge was the most important bridge in France? We're losing the war right now because the bridge isn't up. I sent a special dispatch bearer with blueprints from headquarters half an hour ago, and I find
0: well,
6: you
0: sitting... Well, General, I don't know about them nice little pictures the boys in your office drawed up. All I know is the bridge has been up, the rails laid, and trains running over it for 3 hours now.
6: What? You say the decomp bridge is up, trains running?
0: For the last 3 hours, General.
6: Well, where are you? How?
4: Well, Monsieur le General, Captain Bain and I put that bridge up during the early hours of the morning.
6: But where did you get the material?
4: Ah, the steel mill of Monsieur Bernard.
6: Does Monsieur Bernard know you took it?
4: Oh, he will when he finds out where it went. Undoubtedly complain long and loud.
6: Nah. And when he does, you may tell him that Brigadier Splendor personally supervised the robbery. Now, I wonder if you gentlemen would join me in a drink.
0: If the general would join us in a song, we...

0: Red Book gave us special permission to broadcast this amusing story, The Officer and the Gent, written by Charles Lang. Next week at this same time, we take pleasure in announcing that we will present another story in dramatic form.
1: Once upon a time, there was an engineer.
2: Choo-choo Charlie was his name, we hear.
1: He had an engine and he sure had fun. He used good and plenty candy

0: Well, come in, Smithers. What is it? Speak up, boy. Orange juice.
1: No, sir. New Kellogg's Rise and Shine.
0: Hey, fiendish.
1: And look at this, sir.
0: No peel, no pips, and it's got vitamin C. Well, Smithers, I suppose this is it.
1: What are you doing, sir?
0: Thank you, Governor. Wife and three pips to support. Thank you.
2: New Kellogg's Rise and Shine. Now tastes as good as orange juice.
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4: So long as these problems are not solved, so long as ignorance and poverty remain on earth, these words cannot be useless.
5: These are the words which preface the fifth of seven broadcasts based on Victor Hugo's great novel, Les Misérables. WOR and the Mutual Network present Orson Welles, distinguished young author, actor, and director, in an adaptation of the book which he has created especially for radio. Each episode portrays some development in the progress of Jean Valjean, a role played by Orson Welles, who is also heard as he reads the narrative passages. Les Misérables, Part 5, the episode which is called The Grey.
6: Who goes there?
7: Police lieutenant on special duty for Inspector Javert. Any news of Jean Valjean? Have you caught him?
6: Caught him? We thought we caught him. Ah, just look. Bright moonlight. 24 of us. A whole street full of police. A blind alley and Javert himself. And would you believe it, Lieutenant? He got away.
7: I'll bet Javert's boiling. Where is he now?
6: Out in the fields with the first squad. Javert swears he'll find him if it takes every policeman in Paris.
7: He hates that man so much it frightens him.
6: There's something between those two that's worse than hate. Whatever it was, it happened years ago when Javert was an inspector in some town in the south and this Jean Valjean was the mayor.
7: Valjean, the mayor?
6: Oh, yes. Made his fortune in business, he did. And still has the money somewhere, hidden away. He called himself Monsieur Madeleine in those days. Ah, but you can't fool Javert. Javert found him out and sent him back to the galley ship.
7: The double chain. How did Valjean get out of that?
6: How did he get out of this tonight? And mark you, Lieutenant, this time he had a child with him.
7: Yes. Javert has spoken of that child.
6: Yes. The offspring of some criminal woman, Jean Valjean, protected from Javert when he was mayor. It is very sordid.
7: But where did they go? Where could they go? Look about you, Lieutenant. Where is there room for an old man and a little child? What's beyond those walls?
6: Oh, what does it matter? No living man could climb those walls. These things are not to be understood. The convict has vanished, and there's an end to it. And if I know Jean Valjean, he won't be caught.
7: Yes, my friend. But if I know Javert, you'll go on hunting him.

0: trapped in a closed street, pursued and surrounded. But Jean Valjean had escaped. Javert had found him out in his hiding place and chased him that night across the city of Paris till he came to this blind alley. A squad of police, a lone man, and a little child. Where was this Jean Valjean? No living man could climb those walls. But there are things to be learned in 19 years' service in the galleys. And Jean Valjean had learned in those years the dark sciences of the impossible. Pulling Cosette up after him, he had climbed one of those walls. He found himself in a garden, a wild and solitary place, black in the shadow of an enormous and shuttered building. What was this house? Wrapped snugly in his greatcoat, Cosette, the little child, soon fell asleep. And Jean Valjean, watching over her, knew that night that so long as this child should be alive, he should need nothing except for her, and fear nothing save on her account. He heard a strange noise, a sound like a bell shaking on the neck of a beast. There was something in the garden, something limping in the darkness, and like a man. To the outcast, all things are hostile, and all things are suspicious. He distrusts the day because it helps to discover him, and the night because it helps to surprise him. Jean Valjean shuddered because the garden was empty. Now he shuddered because someone was there. There was no hiding in that garden.
1: Ah! Oh, ah! Oh, what is it? Oh, you frightened me. Who are you?
2: 100 francs if you'll hide me.
1: Oh, oh, God help us. Monsieur Madeleine.
2: What?
1: Monsieur, how did you get here? How? Did you fall from the sky?
2: Who are you?
1: Don't you remember old Fauchelevent? You once saved my life.
2: Fauchelevent?
1: 6 years ago, monsieur, you lifted my great wagon from the mud. I was caught there. I would have been crushed, Monsieur Madeleine.
2: Yes, yes. Fauchelevent, the wagoner. And you. You remember only Monsieur Madeleine, the mayor of Montreux.
1: Yes, yes. And what is the mayor doing here?
2: Fauchelevent, I'm in trouble. You must hide me.
1: Oh, not here, monsieur. No man is allowed here.
2: No one will know.
1: Oh, Monsieur Madeleine, you have arrived at a very good time. I should say very bad. There is one of the sisters dangerously sick. She is dying.
3: Oh, Father, I'm frightened.
2: Cosette, little one, go back to sleep. There's nothing to be afraid of.
3: Monsieur, why do you wear that bell on your knee?
1: They put it on me, my child, so they know when I'm coming.
2: Fauchelevent. What is this place?
1: Oh, don't you know, Monsieur Madeleine? You sent me here. It was your recommendation that got me the job as gardener, monsieur. It's a convent.
2: A convent?
1: Yes, monsieur, the convent of the Perpetual Adoration and a young lady's school. But how did you get here?
2: Old friend, let it go that I fell from the sky.
1: Well, I believe it, monsieur. You don't need to tell me. I believe it. God must have taken you into his own hand to have a close look at you and then put you down. Only he meant to put you in a monastery and he made a mistake. Listen, the nun is dead.
3: Oh, Father.
2: Shush, Cosette. What is that bell?
1: It is the death knell. That bell will strike every minute for 24 hours until the body goes out of the church. You hear it? It's like I told you, a stroke every minute. It is the rule of the convent.
2: Fauchelevent, what do you do here?
1: I am the gardener, monsieur.
2: A gardener? Of course. Fauchelevent, I'm in danger.
1: Oh.
2: Will you save my life?
1: Oh, ask me anything on earth.
2: Give me a job.
1: A job, Monsieur Madeleine? You, the mayor of Montreal?
2: Forget Monsieur Madeleine. I must have a job. I must stay here. No one must see me. Don't you see? This convent would save us.
1: Oh, but the little girl, monsieur.
2: Cosette shall be entered into the school. Please, old friend, make me your assistant in the garden. Present me as your brother.
1: The Reverend Mother might consent. But there is one thing. You see, monsieur, the gates are locked. The mother prioress will want to know how you got into the garden, and monsieur, I won't be able to tell her.
2: What do you mean?
1: You can't enter the convent from here, monsieur. They must admit you from the street.
2: From the street? No. No, there must be some other way.
1: Oh, no, there is no other way, and here's the difficulty. The porter, not me, unlocks the gates. In order for you to come in, it is necessary that you should get out. For me, you have fallen from heaven because I know you. But for the nuns, you must come in at the door.
2: I see.
1: For the child, it would be easy. I have my door, which opens to the court. I knock, the porter opens. I have my basket on my back, the little girl is inside. I go out. It's all very simple, monsieur. Very simple, Monsieur Madeline, except for you.
2: Well, can't you smuggle me out some way? Like Cosette? Undercover?
1: It's not possible, monsieur. Oh! There's the bells for me. It's the Reverend Mother. She wants to see me. I wonder why. Monsieur Madeleine, don't stir from this shed. It's worth your life. I'm coming. Wait a moment. Reverend Mother, you sent for me? Reverend Mother.
4: At 8:45 in the morning, and at all hours, praise and adoration to the most holy sacrament of the altar. Monsieur Fauchelevent, I have called you.
1: I am here, Reverend Mother.
4: I wish to speak to you.
1: And for my part, I have nothing to say to the most Reverend Mother, but something.
4: You have a communication you wish to make to me.
1: Reverend Mother, I am not young.
4: No, monsieur?
1: No, Reverend Mother. And I have also a brother who is not young.
4: Indeed, monsieur.
1: Not young. And not old. An excellent gardener, honest and respectable, and the father of a little girl who would be reared under God in this house and may someday be a nun.
4: Monsieur Fauchelevent, can you, between now and night, procure an iron bar?
1: For what work?
4: To be used as a lever.
1: Oh, yes, Reverend Mother, and may I say further that I have served here in the convent too long with this bell on my knee not to have an excellent brother.
4: Monsieur Fauchelevent, we have confidence in you. You know that a mother died here this morning.
1: Yes, Reverend Mother, amen.
4: It is Mother Crucifixion, one of the blessed.
1: Yes, Reverend Mother, and now she's dead.
4: At 9:00 in the morning, and at all hours. Praise and adoration to the most holy sacrament of the altar.
1: Amen.
4: Mother Crucifixion will be buried in the coffin in which she slept for 20 years.
1: Yes, I will nail her up then, and we'll put aside the undertaker's coffin.
4: The four mother choristers will help you.
1: What, to nail up the coffin? I don't need them.
4: No. To let it down.
1: Where?
4: Under the altar.
1: Oh, the vault under the altar?
4: We must obey the dead. To be buried in the vault under the altar of the chapel, not to go into profane ground, to remain in death where she prayed in life, that was the last request of Mother Crucifixion. She asked for it.
1: But it's forbidden.
4: Forbidden by men and joined by God.
1: If it should come to be known.
4: We have confidence in you.
1: But Reverend Mother is the agent of the Health Commission.
4: God subordinated to the Commissary of Police. Such is the case. Is it settled?
1: It is settled, but I limp. I need help.
4: To limp is not a crime, and it may be a blessing. Monsieur Fauchelevent, I am satisfied with you. Tomorrow, after the burial, bring your brother to me.
1: Yes, Reverend Mother.
4: And his daughter also. We will admit her to the school. At 9:15 in the morning, and at all hours, praise and adoration to the most holy sacrament of the altar.
1: So you see, Monsieur Madeleine, that's the only thing wrong with the whole idea. The government coffin.
2: The government coffin?
1: The coffin from the administration. You see, Monsieur Madeleine, when a nun dies, the municipality physicians come and say, there is a nun dead. The government sends us a coffin, and the next day a hearse and some bearers to take it to the cemetery. The bearers will come tomorrow, and there'll be nothing in the coffin.
2: Put something in it.
1: A dead body? I have none.
2: Put me in the coffin.
1: Yeah. Oh, Monsieur Madeleine, put you in the coffin.
2: I've got to get out of here, and I mustn't be seen.
1: Oh, monsieur, it's impossible. Suppose you should sneeze.
2: First of all, I must decide now. either to be taken here or to go out in that hearse. There's only one thing that worries me. What will be done at the cemetery?
1: Ooh, I can handle the gravedigger. He's a drunkard and a very close friend of mine by the name of Mestien. If he's not drunk tomorrow, I'll make him drunk and do his work for him. And when he goes away, I'll pull you out of the hole. That's simple.
2: Then it's settled. All goes well. I get out of my coffin, and you get me out of my grave.
0: Buried alive. Jean Valjean had arranged his coffin so he could live in it and breathe a very little. He was calm. He counted on that drunken gravedigger, old Fauchelevent's friend, the gravedigger Mestien. The plans were perfect. They would take him in the coffin to the graveyard, thinking he was the nun. The priests would read the services and go away. Then Fauchelevent would take this Mestien to a tavern, and Jean Valjean would be left in the grave. He would wait patiently. Then Fauchelevent would return, alone, and he would be released. He was confident of the result. The four boards of the coffin exhaled a kind of terrible peace. It was as if something of the repose of the dead had entered into the tranquility of Jean Valjean. Jean Valjean felt himself lifted by the pallbearers. He felt himself thrown into the hearse. He felt it start. He felt himself driven from the clattering pavement of the streets to the hard ground of the boulevards, out to the open country and the grave. The boards of his coffin were thin, and Jean Valjean, lying there, could hear clearly what was spoken above him.
5: Pull up! Pull up! Rein in, driver, let me on.
6: Who are you?
5: I'm the gravedigger.
6: The gravedigger? You?
5: The gravedigger, me, let me on.
6: The gravedigger is Father Mestien.
5: The gravedigger was Mestien. He is dead. I am the gravedigger.
6: I tell you the gravedigger is Father Mestien.
5: After Napoleon Louis XVIII, after Mestien Gribier. Peasant, my name is Gribier.
6: Oh, so Mestien is dead, is he? Oh, let's go have a drink.
5: I never drink.
6: Comrade, I am the gravedigger of the convent.
5: My colleague, I salute you.
6: Let's have a drink.
5: I have studied. I have graduated. I never drink.
6: Comrade gravedigger, we must make each other's acquaintance.
5: It is made. You are a peasant. I am a Parisian.
6: Yes, I don't think you know, my comrade, how important it is that we know each other very well. Oh, very well indeed, comrade. Over a glass of something's wrong.
5: I have told you, peasants, I never drink.
6: Please, comrade gravedigger.
5: I ought not to be a gravedigger. I was intended for literature. Indeed, peasants, I am still a public scribe.
6: You are not the gravedigger?
5: One does not prevent the other, peasant. I cumulate.
6: Good. Have a drink.
5: Let's have a drink. Let's have a drink. Ding dong, ding dong, liquor, liquor. Have you no other topic of conversation? I'm a superior man, peasant. By day, I am a letter writer. I am the scribe of our most prominent bakers and cooks. In the morning, I write love letters. In the evening, I dig graves. Such is life.
6: Just one little good strong drink.
5: Business first. Walt! Here we are at the graveyard. Here is the good priest and his choir boy waiting for the performance of the last rites. And here is my beautiful, fresh grave. Come, peasant, lend a hand with this coffin.
2: Every word, clearly. Jean Valjean could hear clearly what was spoken above him.
7: Dormiunt in terre pulvere, e vigilabunt, alii in vitam aeternam, et alii in opprobrium, ut videant semper,
8: de profundis
7: requiem aeternam dona ei, Domine,
8: et lux perpetua luceat ei,
7: requiescat in pace.
8: Amen.
0: Jean Valjean heard suddenly a sound above his head, which seemed to him like a clap of thunder. It fell on the coffin lid over his face. It was earth. Earth from a spade. 4 inches from his face. They were burying him. It stopped up the air holes. He couldn't breathe.

0: Medley! 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I stole his gravedigger's card and sent him home after it. You're safe. I fooled that Grigier, Monsieur Medley. Monsieur Medley? Monsieur Medley! Monsieur Medley! 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What's wrong with you, Monsieur Medley? I'll get you out of that. Monsieur Medley! Monsieur Medley! Monsieur Medley! Are you alive? Monsieur Medley! He's dead! He's dead! He's suffocated. Monsieur Medley! Oh, what shall I do? What shall I do? This little girl, what shall I do with her? Oh, Monsieur Madeleine, the best man that God ever made, Monsieur Madeleine. Monsieur Madeleine, Your Honor. Monsieur Madeleine? He doesn't hear me. He's dead. Ah! Don't open your eyes! Oh, I can't stand it! Don't open your eyes at me!
1: Fauchelevent, what's wrong with you?
0: Aren't you dead? I thought you were dead.
1: So did I.
0: Don't open your eyes at me if you're dead. I can't stand it.
1: Fauchelevent.
0: Ah, out of the clouds and up from the dead. I can't stand it.
1: Dear old friend.
0: Just a minute. I'll be myself again. Did you faint, monsieur? Can you breathe again?
1: Dear old friend, we must go get Cosette and take her to the convent. Fauchelevent.
0: Just give me time. I'm old, but I'll get used to it. You can get used to anything, but oh my God, out of the sky and the grave in the same day, down from the cloud and up from the dead. Oh my God, I can't stand it.

0: Javert, the inspector of police, watched the street where the convict, Jean Valjean, had disappeared. A hearse came out of the convent and passed Javert on its way to the cemetery. An old gardener came out of the convent and passed Javert carrying a covered basket. This gardener returned to the convent with another old man and a little child. He passed Javert in a carriage. For 3 months, Inspector Javert watched that street, and then he went away. In the convent, all was peace. The community was grateful for the services of its gardener. His niece was admitted to the school, and his brother was given a post as his assistant. So all went well for Jean Valjean. The years passed by. Cosette growing up in the school. Jean Valjean close to her in the convent garden and watching her as she grew.
1: Labora omnia vincit. Ad astra terra stera.
0: And so she grew.
2: Non eget malis. Iaculis nec arcu nec venenatis. 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Usque
0: veletra. When Cosette was 14, Jean Valjean withdrew her from the convent school. He took a little house for her in the outskirts of the city, and they lived there together, very quietly. Perhaps the police had forgotten Jean Valjean. Perhaps Javert had stopped watching.
3: You have an interesting story, monsieur. Now, what is your name again? This is simply for the record.
4: Marius. Marius Pontmercy.
3: Age?
4: 20.
3: Occupation?
4: I'm a student.
3: When did you meet this girl, Cosette? And why have you come here to the police?
4: I saw her first 3 years ago in the Luxembourg. She used to walk there with the old gentleman, her guardian. And I've come to you because she's disappeared.
3: Is the house empty where this couple lived?
4: Deserted.
3: You've searched for them and inquired after them diligently, and their whereabouts are unknown. What do you suspect?
4: Well, I don't know. The old gentleman was eccentric.
3: Explain yourself.
4: Well, he kept strangely to himself. He never left the house except at nightfall. It was almost as though... Well, as though he were hiding from someone.
3: And the girl, Cosette?
4: She is quiet, monsieur, but very beautiful.
3: I see. When you last saw this Cosette, did she speak to you of anything untoward? Can you remember any circumstance which struck you as peculiar?
4: Yes, monsieur. The old gentleman seemed frightened.
3: Frightened of what?
4: Well, I can't explain it, monsieur. There was a man. A man Cosette had seen, or thought she'd seen, standing on the edge of the garden. The old gentleman seemed to be frightened of that man.
3: Did you see this man?
4: I don't know. I saw a shadow. If it was a man... He was big like yourself, monsieur. And I don't know how he got there or how he moved so quietly. Cosette said that he wore a long great coat and a flat hat and carried a stick. I remember her telling Monsieur Fauchelevent.
3: Is that what he calls himself?
4: What did you say, monsieur?
3: Nothing. How long afterward did they disappear?
4: Why, they must have left that night, monsieur, when I'd gone home. It's 5 weeks now since I've seen her.
3: Monsieur Marius, don't trouble yourself any further. Your loved one shall be returned to you. I will look for that girl, and I will look for that man. I will look very carefully for that man, and I will find him. If you hear anything else, please notify me at once here at police headquarters. My name is Javert. Good day, monsieur.

WOR and the Mutual Network have brought you part five of Victor Hugo's absorbing masterpiece, Les Miserables, the episode which was called The Grave. Orson Welles, distinguished young author, actor, and director, played the role of Jean Valjean and was also heard reading the narrative passages. Assisting Mr. Welles were Martin Gable as Javert, Ray Collins as Fauchelevent, William Johnstone as Marius, Peggy Allenby, Virginia Wells, Estelle Levy, Hiram Sherman, and Everett Sloan. Next Friday evening at 9:30 o'clock Eastern Daylight Saving Time, we shall present Les Miserables in its sixth phase, the episode which is called The Barricade.

0: On your last trip, did you discover what the Earth people eat? They eat a great many of these. They peel them with their metal knives. Boil them for 20 of their minutes. Then they smash them all to bits.
1: They are clearly a most primitive people.

0: On your last trip, did you discover what the Earth people eat? They eat a great many of these. They peel them with their metal knives. Boil them for 20 of their minutes. Then they smash them all to bits. They are clearly the most primitive people.
1: Form Bash, get smash.
2: I came across Mr. Kipling in the meadow by the church. 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But then, when it comes to the little details, Mr. Kipling does have an exceedingly good eye.
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5: From New York, where the American stage begins, NBC presents Best Plays, transcribed with John Chapman. Best Plays, a series of hour-length dramas selected from the outstanding successes of the New York stage. Now, John Chapman, drama critic of the New York Daily News, is here to introduce Walter Slezak and Carmen Matthews in Autumn Crocus by C.L. Anthony. Mr. Chapman.
6: Thank you, Fred Collins, and welcome, audience. Our play is about a spinster on the loose, if that isn't a contradiction in terms. I don't know why it should be, but in the theater, any woman, young or not, who is nice enough and attractive enough to be married but isn't, is called a spinster. And she usually is a schoolteacher. These ladies are a favorite subject for playwrights, and we have had many good comedies and dramas about them. Our best play for this performance, Autumn Crocus, is one of the good ones and one of the gayest. It was the first professional writing by an English actress named Dodie Smith. And although Autumn Crocus was a hit both in London and New York, Miss Smith was so doubtful about its outcome, and its income for that matter, that she signed her comedy with an assumed name, C.L. Anthony. The pseudonym was a lucky one, so she kept it for many years. In her first play, Miss Smith allowed herself to wonder what might happen if she exposed a nice young English tripper, or tourist, to the charms of a Tyrolean innkeeper in loud suspenders. Our gentleman for this performance is Walter Slezak, whose career has included being a musical comedy hero, a Nazi villain in many movies, and, currently on Broadway, an amiable crook in the comedy My Three Angels. Our lady tourist is Carmen Matthews, one of our favorite comedians on this Best Plays series. Our scene, of course, is an inn somewhere in the Austrian Alps.

0: There was something about the Rote Hirsch that always reminded me of illustrations in an old German storybook. Nestled there in the heart of the Tyrolean Alps, the little inn was a beacon of charm and gaiety and good, comfortable living. Nothing exciting ever happened there. The real adventure took place in the hearts and minds of those tourists who came asking for a night's lodging and received instead the love and hospitality of the remarkable host at the Rote Hirsch, Andreas Steiner. I remember one September when my fiancé and I were staying there, when two new guests arrived. One was a tall English lady carrying a Baedeker, and the other was a young English lady wearing a very unbecoming brown felt hat.
1: Oh, Edith, do let's stay here. It's really very charming.
2: Does look clean, but so did that place last night.
1: Oh, they even have a piano.
2: Well, let's hope no one plays it.
1: Oh, I think it's rather sweet. And it's only for one night.
2: One night can seem like a year. Last night certainly did. Not a wink till daylight, lying there watching the walls.
1: I meant to stay awake, but somehow I dropped off.
2: Yes, Fanny, and it seems so utterly unfair that I got bitten and you didn't.
3: Ladies, would you like to look at some rooms?
2: What are you doing with that luggage?
3: I'll bring it in for you.
2: Well, thank you, but we're not at all certain that we're staying. Kindly take them back to the bus.
3: The bus has gone.
1: Oh, but we told the driver to wait for us.
3: He's very sorry, but he's late already because he waits for you at three hotels and you do not stay. Oh. If you do not like it here, there's another bus in an hour that goes to Innsbruck.
1: Oh, but we don't want to go back to Innsbruck.
3: Then you stay here. You will like it.
2: I insist on a room with a bath.
3: We have 12 baths.
2: Why?
3: Why not?
1: You must not think us rude, but we've not found many baths lately, and in such a small hotel.
3: Oh, I see. But this is not only a hotel. Here you come to be cured. There are special salts in the water. We have Heilbäder. Health bath?
2: Yes, well, I suppose we can have them plain. I don't want any health baths.
3: Oh, gewiss, you should have them quite unhealthy.
1: Oh, just so it's a bath. We've had rather a dreadful experience. Last night in Innsbruck, we stayed at a very old hotel. Oh, very interesting and historical. Lots of kings and people had slept there, but, well, not very clean, I'm afraid. Animals came out of the walls.
3: Animals?
1: Well, not exactly. Creatures.
2: My friend is referring, quite unnecessarily, I think, to insects. Ones that in England would never be met with in any but the lowest quarters. I myself have never seen one before.
3: Then how did you know it?
1: Oh, there you are, Edith. I told you I'm quite sure it was a ladybird.
2: It has not a ladybird's habits. However, I prefer not to discuss it. Will you give me your assurance that there is nothing of the kind in this inn?
3: Certainly. Unless it came with you.
2: Really?
1: Well, I don't think you need to be afraid. We examined our clothes most carefully.
3: That's good. If you bring one with you, it's nothing. It's all right. But if you bring two, perhaps it is not all right.
2: Oh, please, do let us drop the subject. In England, such a thing is quite unmentionable.
3: I'm sorry, but you mentioned it first.
1: Oh, I'm sure we shall be very comfortable here. Oh, this is such a darling room. Do you play the piano?
2: Fanny, dear, do let's get settled. I'm sure Herr...
3: Steiner. Andreas Steiner.
2: Well, I'm sure Herr Steiner plays the piano delightfully, but we can neither eat nor sleep on it.
3: I understand. I show you the rooms. You would like a big, quiet room in the back?
1: With a balcony?
3: Yes, with a nice balcony. Come, I'll show you.
0: In addition to Alaric, my fiancé, and myself, there were two other guests already staying at the inn. They were Vicar Mayne, one of those gentle, easily flustered English clergymen, and his sister, also gentle, also easily flustered, also English. Alaric and I took great delight in shocking her whenever she came by assuming all sorts of outrageous attitudes and philosophies.
4: My dear Audrey, you're drinking too much beer. You'll get spots on your nose if you drink too much.
0: That'll be your trouble. I can't see my nose. Oh, have some, Alaric. You might as well. You've got spots already.
4: What a libel. You know perfectly well that I got bitten by a mosquito last night.
5: Good morning.
4: Oh, hello.
0: Good morning.
5: I won't disturb you if I sit here in the garden.
0: Not at all. Eric, did I tell you I heard from Mother?
4: No, what did she have to say?
0: Evelyn and Justin are going to be married.
4: Nonsense. Justin would never be so immoral. He has a very highly developed sense of responsibility.
0: So has Evelyn taught herself. All she wants is a home, husband, and children.
4: Don't malign the girl. There must be some mistake.
0: No, it's just the sort of disgusting thing Evelyn would do. I expect that she'll have one of those indecent public weddings, too. did you say something, Miss May?
5: No, but I do wonder if I might ask your advice about the bus schedule. I rather thought of going over to Gleeder's this afternoon to do a little shopping.
4: You'll find out all about the buses at the post office. It's a very nice post office.
0: They sell stamps and things there.
4: And you'll just have time to go before lunch.
5: Shall I? Which way is it?
4: Well, go round the back of the church and over the little bridge. Then go along the mill stream till you find a path on your left. You can't miss it.
5: Can't I? Do you know, it's the most extraordinary thing, but whenever people say to me, you can't miss it, I somehow do miss it. Still, I suppose it'll be all right. Well, thank you so much.
0: Alaric, you are a beast.
4: Why?
0: You sent her right round the village.
4: Well, even that'll only take her 5 minutes. Anyhow, I felt it was time she went. If she looks at me any more in her playful way, I shall either scream or strip. Something will have to be done about her. Last night, she was within inches of death. Do you know, she opened and shut her door 6 times. When I sat by your room for that book, she looked absolutely scandalized.
0: She makes me feel like a chorus girl weekending at Brighton.
4: Do you know, I was becoming absolutely furtive. Look here. Let's go and meet her brother and tell him to talk to her.
0: We don't know where he is.
4: Well, he's just behind the church, reading an Edgar Wallace novel.
0: How do you know he's reading an Edgar Wallace novel?
4: He's sure to be. Vicars on holiday always read Edgar Wallace.
1: Herr Steiner?
3: Ja, Fräulein. You're staying here?
1: Why, yes.
3: But I have not... Oh, forgive me. I am stupid. I did not recognize you without the glasses. And you have done something to your hair. Charming.
1: Thank you.
3: Where's the other lady?
1: She's taking a bath.
3: I think she's a most prickly lady.
1: What? Well, I'm afraid she was rather rude, but we'd had such a dreadful night in Innsbruck. And then, you see, she has all the managing to do. I'm so silly about it. Perhaps that makes her manner a little prickly.
3: She takes care of you?
1: Oh, yes. I should never dare to come abroad without her.
3: Then if she's good to you, I will not call her any more prickly.
1: She's really very nice. After all, we couldn't guess we were coming to such a charming hotel.
3: You like it? I'll show you our villas this afternoon. We have a very gay and lovely little church and a skeleton in the glass case.
1: Oh, I shouldn't like that.
3: Oh, but he's most cheerful and bright, with fine clothes and rings on his fingers.
1: Oh, what a horrible idea.
3: You think so? To me, it's good. When I see him, I think, how lucky I am to be alive. When I come outdoors, the sun seems brighter, the meadows so green and the mountains more high. And yet, God lets you climb them.
1: Poor skeleton. No mountains for him.
3: But he has a fine glass case. Oh, but enough talk of skeletons. It'll spoil your lunch.
1: I don't think it will. I'm awfully hungry.
3: Oh, and lunch is so late. Lisa, wann wird eigentlich gegessen?
6: In ein paar Minuten.
3: Miss, this is...
6: Du liebe Zeit, die Suppe kocht über.
3: The soup boils over. Oh. I'm sorry, lunch is so late. I don't know your name.
1: Gray. Fanny Gray.
3: Well, we'll fill it in on the register. Oh. We have just time before lunch.
1: Oh, Edith always does those. I can never really understand them.
3: Oh, I help you. Now, here. Oh. Here we put your name. God lets you climb them.
1: Poor skeleton. No mountains for him.
3: But he has a fine glass case. Oh, but enough talk of skeletons. It'll spoil your lunch.
1: I don't think it will. I'm awfully hungry.
3: Oh, and lunch is so late. Lisa, wann wird eigentlich gegessen?
6: In ein paar Minuten.
3: Miss, this is...
6: Du liebe Zeit, die Suppe kocht über.
3: The soup boils over. Oh. I'm sorry, lunch is so late. I don't know your name.
1: Gray. Fanny Gray.
3: Well, we'll fill it in on the register. Oh. We have just time before lunch.
1: Oh, Edith.

0: always does those. I can never really understand them.
1: Oh, I help you. Now, here. Here we put your name, Fanny Gray.
0: Yes.
1: Next, where were you born?
0: Norwich.
1: Oh, I remember. There's a big cathedral.
0: Oh, you've been there?
1: Oh, yes. And to Salisbury and Canterbury.
0: Oh.
1: Very lovely, very peaceful. Time has rested there. But they are full of old prayers. There's no room for new. In towns, one does not want to pray. I did not ever pray in London.
0: Were you there long?
1: Nearly a year, to learn English.
0: No wonder you speak so well.
1: You think so? Ah, that's good. But see, I talk all about me and Fräulein Fanny cannot say a word. Now you'll tell me about yourself on the register. Now where do you live?
0: Eccles. It's near Manchester.
1: Eccles. Is that a gay town?
0: There's some good music.
1: Well, that's something. Now I must put down your profession. Or perhaps you're just a lazy lady?
0: Oh, no, I'm a schoolmistress.
1: Uh-oh. Now I know.
0: Know what?
1: The spectacles. You wear them to frighten the children, to make you more severe.
0: Oh, of course not. And I don't have to be severe. I only teach the little ones.
1: And what do you teach them?
0: Singing, needlework, little of everything. I'm not very clever. I haven't any degrees.
1: Degrees?
0: Oh, you get them for passing examinations. You can't get really good jobs without them. Edith's an M.A.
1: Oh. That is very great.
0: Well, it's very important she teaches real things, mathematics, science.
1: She does not teach the little ones.
0: Oh, no.
1: I'm so glad. I can just see her. Which is twice two? You do not know?
0: Oh, what nonsense. She's not a bit like that.
1: All right. Now, next on the register, we put if you are single or married.
0: Oh. Single.
1: Single. But you are engaged.
0: No. What makes you think so?
1: I think it is strange that you're not, that's all. And now we put your age.
0: 29.
1: That's naughty. The police will come for you. You're making fun.
0: What do you mean?
1: You are not so old. Not even with the spectacles on are you 29.
0: Oh, yes, I am. Quite.
1: Really? But you look so young. Perhaps it is because you are so much with little children. Well, that finishes the register.
0: Oh, no, there's one more space. What's that for?
1: That is the date you leave, but we won't fill that in now.
0: Oh.
1: You will like it here. You'll stay a long, long while.
0: Well, I'm afraid we can't. You see, we're going to Italy tomorrow.
1: Tomorrow?
0: Yes, we have to meet a friend in Venice, Miss Travers, our geography mistress. She's rather elderly. We wouldn't disappoint her.
1: Then let your friend go and meet her, and you stay here.
0: All alone? Oh, I couldn't really. I must go tomorrow.
1: Perhaps you will change your mind.
0: I think not.
1: Maybe. We will see.
2: Now remember, Alaric, be kind but firm with him. Remember, he's a vicar.
3: Well, I'm not exactly sure how to go about telling a man that his sister is a peeping Tom.
2: I'll help you.
4: I say there. Have you been in the church?
3: Not yet.
4: Well, you really ought. There's a skeleton in a glass case with rings on its fingers.
3: We'll go see it. But first, there's a problem we've got to discuss.
4: Very well.
3: Your sister.
4: What about my sister?
2: We're afraid she has a curiosity complex.
3: She opens doors.
4: Whose doors?
2: Oh, her own, of course.
3: But even that can be tactless.
2: When it's done frequently.
3: 6 times.
4: Look here, are you implying that my sister was spying on you?
3: Well, she seemed to find the corridor very interesting every time I passed last night.
4: Well, I really don't know what to say.
3: Well, don't say anything, at least not to us. Just trot off and explain to your sister.
4: But she's lived a very sheltered life. I hardly
2: she's
4: like
2: she's obviously got a very dangerous curiosity complex.
3: She might do anything.
2: Possibly assault Herr Steiner.
4: What an outrageous suggestion.
3: Not at all. Do you know anything about psychoanalysis?
4: Certainly not.
3: Well, you ought to. You're in charge of the souls of your parishioners. You ought to know something about them. Now, look here. Would you like us to lend you a few books on analysis? You'll find it a great help in the parish.
4: Well...

0: I hardly feel like tackling anything heavy, but I have just finished an Edgar Wallace novel.
1: Yes. We'll start you on something light, but on one condition, that you take your sister in hand at once.
0: Well, perhaps I will, but, I don't promise to say one word until it's cooler.
1: Well, as long as you get it over by sundown.
2: As it turned out, the vicar didn't have a chance to talk with his sister before sundown that evening because she hadn't returned from Gleeders. Dinner time passed, and she wasn't back. Then the last bus arrived, and she wasn't on it. Finally, as it was growing late, the two English ladies retired to their room, and still Miss Mayne hadn't come back.
0: It's really very strange and most unlike her.
3: Now, you're sure she went to Gleeders?
0: Oh, quite. I saw her on the bus myself.
1: Well, perhaps she's at the cinema.
3: There is no cinema at Gleeders.
0: Ah, I suspect the shops. Florence is an inveterate shopgazer.
3: My dear sir, there are only four shops in Gleeders, and three of them are butchers.
4: Good evening.
0: Florence!
3: Miss Mayne!
0: What on earth's happened? Have you had an accident?
4: I've been lost.
3: Oh, come sit down, Miss Mayne. Lise! Come here.
5: Ja, was denn?
3: Ein Kaffee für Miss Mayne.
4: Sofort, schwarzen Kaffee.
0: What's happened to you, Florence? Have you been criminally assaulted?
4: Edward, will you kindly stop asking me questions? I tell you, I've been lost.
0: But your dress is torn. Your sleeves.
4: Oh, those, I cut them off.
0: Cut them off?
4: I was hot.
0: Surely there's another...
4: My dear Edward, I can assure you the sleeve's quite unbearable when you're climbing up a mountain on all fours.
0: What were you doing on a mountain on all fours?
4: I was taking a shortcut home.
3: But there is only one way from Gleeders besides the road. That is by the Himmelshütte.
4: That's where I was.
3: But that's 2,000 meters up.
4: The signpost said it'd only take 2.5 hours.
1: Well, it isn't really far, as the crow flies.
4: Unfortunately, I don't happen to be a crow. I crawled most of the way.
3: I know, it's very steep.
4: I should call it the vertical. You know, I had to go on my hands and knees.
0: Why didn't you turn back?
4: Because I kept thinking that I was there. When I got there, I wasn't. I was just where I was. Mountains are very deceptive.
3: I know.
4: Mind you, I was surprised at my own agility. I really think I could have managed quite well if I hadn't had my clothes on. Do you know what I did with my things? I strapped them together with my belt and I dragged them.
0: Where are they now?
4: I left them at the inn.
1: So you got to the top. Bravo.
4: It was. Very bravo. That's where I cut my sleeves off while I was drinking my beer.
0: But you don't drink beer.
4: Oh, yes, I do. After climbing a mountain, I'd drink anything.
6: Here's the café for the dame.
3: Duncan, clean this up.
6: Yeah, here.
3: Perhaps you will drink some coffee now.
4: Thank you.
3: I cannot understand why you took so long to get back.
4: I was at the bar in the inn for quite a long time, and then I started back here and took another shortcut through a little wood.
3: Well?
4: It was a round wood, perfectly round, and it was all middle. And was completely surrounded by cows.
3: But weren't you frightened of the cows?
4: Certainly not. I like cows. They're bells. I thought I could find my way out of the wood by going in their direction.
1: Splendid. You're quite a Boy Scout.
4: That's what I thought, but it wasn't feasible. Most unfeasible. They moved.
0: What moved?
4: The cows. Do you know, I had to do the last bit of the mountain sitting down.
7: Oh, how very painful.
4: It was most painful.
0: You're safe now, and you'd better go straight to bed.
4: Yes, quite. Do you know, I don't feel quite normal. I think it must be the sun.
2: In another part of the house, the young English lady had discovered the beauty of seeing the Tyrolean mountains at night from the balcony of the Rota Hirsch.
8: Fanny, dear, do come in. You catch cold.
9: Nonsense, there isn't a breath of wind.
5: Do come out in it. It's so lovely.
4: Do you suppose this balcony will hold the both of us?
5: Of course. Everybody uses them here.
4: Yes, and I expect nobody repairs them. They all look as if they were just about to fall off. Can you smell drains?
5: No, can you?
4: I suppose not. Somehow, I always expect to smell drains on the continent. I can't see a thing.
5: Your eyes will get used to it soon. It's the mountain that makes it so dark.
4: I can't see any mountain.
5: You can't see anything else? That's all mountain. Right up to where the stars begin.
4: Is it? You're not usually so observant.
5: I know. But I love this place. Couldn't we stay? Just a little while. We could send Miss Travers a telegram.
4: But we've booked our rooms, and you know we've only just enough money to do all we'd planned.
5: But need we do it all? Oh, I'm so tired of traveling in hot carriages, and it's so lovely here. We could do Venice next year.
4: You know perfectly well we shan't be able to come abroad next year. Just see how long it's taken us to save up for this holiday.
5: And that's all the more reason why I want to stay. Oh, I can't bear the thought of leaving all this beauty forever.
4: And I can't bear to think of missing Venice.
5: Then let me stay here alone.
4: Fanny, you're not serious.
5: Yes, yes, I am. I'd be quite all right. You could collect me on the way back.
4: Oh, Fanny, don't be idiotic. You know our tickets are booked. We don't touch Innsbruck on the way back.
5: We could access the tickets.
4: Well, if you've come into a fortune, I haven't. And you'll have to pay for your room in Venice. You can't afford to stay here as well.
5: Oh, I could manage somehow.
4: Manage, indeed. You never manage anything. You leave it all to me.
5: I suppose it is selfish of me to want my own way after you've been so generous.
4: Anyhow, it's not a question of being selfish. The whole thing is impossible. Oh, now, for goodness sake, let's go to bed. I'm tired out.
5: All right. I won't be a minute. Put the light out and I'll slip in without waking you.
4: I don't see why you want to stay out here at all.
5: Just to say my prayers to the stars.
4: What a baby you are. Well, don't be long.
3: Hello, Fanny.
5: Oh, you startled me. Where are you?
3: Here on the next balcony.
5: I didn't know that was your room.
3: It is not. Here's only a landing.
5: I must go in.
3: You're tired?
5: No,
3: cold?
5: No. No.
3: Then stay a while. It's yet so early. Not 10 o'clock.
5: Why did you come?
3: Perhaps I too wish to say goodnight to the stars.
5: But you can see them from the garden or the road.
3: But they are especially nice ones here. Look, there is a... What do you call it in English?
5: A shooting star.
3: A shooting star. Did you wish?
5: Yes.
3: I too. Perhaps we wish the same wish. Miss Fanny, why don't you stay here?
5: I can't. You see, I don't earn very much money. Edith helped me to pay for this holiday.
3: You mean you cannot afford to stay here? Oh, will you not be our guest?
5: Oh, I couldn't. Besides, it isn't that so much. It's, well, just that it would spoil everything for her. I can't do that. She's been so good to me.
3: I see. It makes it difficult. I wish she could get just a little ill in the night.
5: Oh, but that would be wicked. You mustn't wish that.
3: Oh, I don't mean anything bad. Just a little illness. Perhaps she could sprain her ankle.
5: What, in the night?
3: That's not easy. Oh, I don't care what happened to her, if only you stay. You're not like anyone who ever came here.
5: But I'm so ordinary.
3: Oh, no. There is magic with you. When you first came this morning, I hardly saw you. Just a little brown lady with a quiet voice. But when you took the glasses off, you were quite different. Like someone in a fairy tale.
5: I'm too old to be in a fairy tale.
3: You will never be old. You're imprisoned in the spring. It's all around you. Can you not smell the lilacs?
5: Perhaps it's my scent. I got some in Paris.
3: No, it's not that. It's the ghost of lilacs that I smell. In the spring, there's a big white bush under this window. You have bewitched it, and it blooms again.
5: I can almost see it. How wonderful it must be here in spring.
3: Oh, it is most marvelous. Fields and fields of flowers, and the air is like wine. Even now, when you're high above the world, there comes a lightness in your heart. Would you not like to climb the mountains?
5: Oh, I would. But I don't suppose I ever could.
3: With me, you would be quite safe. We would put some nails in your silly shoes. Now, there's a meadow high on the Himmelsberg. There we could climb. It's lovely there, and the only sound is distant tinkling of cowbells in the valley.
5: Oh, how lovely.
3: Will you not come with me? Just for one day?
5: Oh, if only I could. I've always longed to be in the mountains. There's a picture in our room in Echoes, only a cheap print, but it shows a little village right under the hills. Often in the evenings, when I'm tired of correcting exercises, I try to get right into it, to climb from the village to the mountaintop. Then I shut my eyes, and sometimes I can imagine it all. The sunlight, the wind, and then stillness, silence, and a sort of peace. Not the peace you get in churches or anywhere in the valleys. It's somehow different.
3: I know. It's not the peace of the earth. It steals a little from the skies.
5: Yes. That's it. But how silly of me. I'm only imagining it. I've never really been on a mountain.
3: Oh, but you must. It's wrong not to take the little gifts life offers. Think how long you will be shut in the dull town, while here there's a little freedom. I think that is a rare thing for you. I think you will stay.
4: Danny!
5: I'm just coming. I must go now.
3: But you will stay tomorrow.
5: No, I don't know. I must. I'll talk to Edith again in the morning.
3: Oh, that's no good. You must make up your own mind.
5: I want to stay so much.
4: Danny!
5: Anon, goodness.
3: What did you say?
5: Oh, nothing you wouldn't understand. I'm very silly. Just something from a play. Oh, I don't know what's happened to me tonight. I feel lightheaded. I think it's the air.
3: Ah, Miss Fanny, you shall laugh on the mountains. Listen, I have an idea. Why don't you get up early and climb a little way? Then you will see how lovely it is, how right it is for you to stay.
5: Oh, yes. That would be wonderful.
3: You could climb to the first shrine of the Himmelsberg. That wouldn't take you long.
5: Where is it?
3: Look, you can see it from out there. The little light. Always it burns.
5: Oh, but that must be miles away.
3: No, you wouldn't see the light. It's not much more than half an hour away. There's a little path that leads from the meadow. You will take it?
5: I will. Oh, how lovely. At least I shall have that to remember. What time is it light?
3: At 6. But you shouldn't start until the sun is up. It's too cold. Now start at 7. Even then it's chilly. I will leave you a big warm shawl at your door.
4: Fanny!
5: Coming!
3: You are so right for this place, Miss Fanny. I'm sure you will stay.
5: No, I don't know. I feel quite mad. I must go now.
3: Listen. Miss Audrey is playing. Can you hear?
5: Yes.
3: A lullaby for Fanny. But don't sleep too long. I'm afraid you will not wake up in time.
5: I always wake when it's light, even if I go to sleep again.
4: Fanny!
5: What would she say if she knew I was talking to you?
3: Oh, but it's most respectable. See? I cannot even touch your hand. Can I? Reach.
5: Just the tips of our fingers. I really must go now.
3: Look. The little shrine is waiting for you in the morning. Good night.

0: In a moment, Act Two of Autumn Crocus, starring Walter Slezak and Carmen Matthews. This is NBC, the National Broadcasting Company. Now, Act Two of the Best Plays production of Autumn Crocus, starring Walter Slezak and Carmen Matthews.
1: Neither Herr Steiner nor Miss Gray was at breakfast the following morning. There was only the silent little woman who brought in my coffee. At the time, I attached no importance to this fact, since it was Sunday and people usually slept late. It was not till later that I discovered that Miss Gray was not sleeping, nor was Herr Steiner. She had taken the climb he suggested, and when she arrived, she found him waiting by the little shrine.
2: Good morning, Miss Fanny.
3: Oh, good morning.
2: So you did not sleep too long, huh?
3: No.
2: You found your way quite easy?
3: Yes.
2: You were not too cold?
3: Oh, no, not with a shawl. Thank you for leaving it for me.
2: You look so nice in it. Oh. I think you should always wear it.
3: Why do you laugh?
2: I don't know.
3: Well, there must be some reason.
2: Must there? All right, I'll find one. I laugh because this is morning and the sun is climbing and because the air is so sweet and because Miss Fanny is wearing a big white shawl. Is that enough reason?
3: I suppose so.
2: Now you laugh. What are your reasons?
3: I haven't any.
2: Then I make them up for you. I think you laugh because you are so high above the world and can look down on the village, still in its Sunday sleep, like on the picture at your home. Isn't that so?
3: Yes.
2: Tell me some more about your life in England.
3: Well, there isn't very much to tell. Edith and I live together.
2: I see. And when you go to school, the children, they are nice?
3: Oh, yes, some of them are sweet. Though some of the big girls are rude and difficult to manage. It's nicest with the babies. We have little singing games. They're fun.
2: And do the little ones teach you or you teach them?
3: Now you're making fun of me.
2: The other mistresses, are they nice?
3: Oh, very nice, but rather old. All but the games mistress, but she hasn't much time for me. She's very modern.
2: Are you not modern?
3: Oh, no.
2: Old-fashioned?
3: Well, I don't think I'm anything, really.
2: I think you're many things, and all of them nice. But go on. What do you do on Sundays? Can you walk in the country?
3: Oh, not in Manchester. We have to take a train. I'm afraid we don't do anything much but read. But sometimes somebody comes to tea.
2: Do you have many friends?
3: Only the other mistresses.
2: No men friends, huh?
3: No. Oh, there's the vicar. But he's going to retire this year. He's nearly 70.
2: Your mother and father, are they?
3: My mother died when I was little and my father when I was 22. That's why I have to earn my own living. They only left me £40 a year.
2: I see. And you are happy in your life?
3: I suppose so. The time just passes. But then there are the summer holidays. Oh, they're wonderful. Last year we went to France.
2: And this year you have come to Tyrol to climb the mountains. Look. See a cross over there up the top? Tomorrow we'll be there.
3: Oh, but could I really climb there?
2: Oh, yes, with me.
3: Oh, there's the vicar, but he's going to retire this year. He's nearly 70.
2: Your mother and father, are they?
3: My mother died when I was little and my father when I was 22. That's why I have to earn my own living. They only left me £40 a year.
2: I see. And you are happy in your life?
3: I suppose so. The time just passes. But then there are the summer holidays. Oh, they're wonderful. Last year we went to France.
2: And this year you have come to Tyrol to climb the mountains. Look, see a cross over there up the top? Tomorrow we'll be there.
3: Oh, but could I really climb there?
2: Oh, yes, with me it's not very difficult. What is that book you're carrying? Oh, Shakespeare. I've seen one of his plays in England, but I cannot remember it very well. It was Juliet and Romeo. There was a balcony. Oh. Now I remember. That's why you laughed last night.
3: What do you mean?
2: When the nurse called, you said it was some play.
3: I was just being silly.
2: But Romeo was not on a balcony, was he?
3: Oh, no, of course not.
2: And you're not Juliet. She talked and talked. I didn't understand one word. And me for Romeo? I'm too clumsy.
3: You're not clumsy.
2: Oh, yes, I am. My wife is always telling me I'm too clumsy.
3: Your wife?
2: Why, yes. What's the matter?
3: Nothing, I turn giddy. The air, we're so high.
2: But we are not high enough to... Fanny. You did not know that I was married?
3: No.
2: But everyone knows. I introduced her to you yesterday. Oh, no, the soup boiled over. But you have seen her often. She served the dinner with me last night.

0: You thought she was a servant.
1: I didn't think anything.
0: I cannot understand. Everybody knows her. She's Frau Steiner here, Frau Steiner there. All the time people talk to her.
1: We've only been here a little while, and I understand so little German. It doesn't matter anyhow.
0: Oh, but it does matter. Oh, I have been mad. You thought...
1: No, no, please. I didn't think anything. I was surprised, that's all. And the air, getting up so early, I think I'll go back to the inn.
0: All right. And you will stay with us?
1: No. I mean...
0: So that is how much it matters. Sit down, dear Fanny.
1: I'm so ashamed.
0: You think I don't care?
1: Do you?
0: Very, very much.
1: You mean you're just sorry for me?
0: I love you.
1: No. No, your wife. It's wrong.
0: I know it's quite wrong, but it has happened.
1: When did you know?
0: Only just now, a minute ago. It is still so new, I'm quite light in the head.
1: You're quite sure?
0: So sure. And you, Fanny, when did you know?
1: Always.
0: Always?
1: I know it sounds silly, but I feel as if I've always known.
0: It is so at home in your heart.
1: Yes.
0: Oh, Fanny, you are so strange, so like a child, a flower. I'm afraid.
1: Afraid?
0: Afraid to kiss you.
1: No.
0: Fanny.
1: Please don't touch me. Oh, don't you understand it? It's wrong. It's wicked. Your wife. Oh, why did you tell me? Why didn't you let me go?
0: I could not. When I saw you cared for me.
1: But what is there in it for us? Oh, I don't understand. You're good. You're kind. And yet you let this happen. Why did you come last night?
0: To the balcony? I wanted to see you.
1: But you didn't even love me then.
0: Perhaps I did. Listen, Fanny, I will try to tell you all the truth. When you came yesterday, I thought you were most sweet. I wanted to be with you, talk to you. I did not think how much. Always I'm happy with my guests, and with you more happy. And then last night, suddenly it was much more than just liking you. I felt I could not let you go away.
1: But what did you think could happen?
0: I did not think. One does not always think. One just lives. Fanny, I'm not bad. I did not plan it. I did not say when we are in the mountains I will make love to her.
1: You thought we could be friends?
0: I did not think. Each minute was a magic in itself.
1: But last night, when you left me...
0: I just slept.
1: I see.
0: No, Fanny. You do not. You English are different. Always you are so free. Last year there was a widow... We were a little friends. A walk or two. She wished me to make love to her.
1: You thought I was like that?
0: Oh, no, no, but because of all these, I thought you did not mind about my wife.
1: Did you make love to the widow?
0: No. Only very little. You were not like them, but because of them, I did not understand. I did not enough take care of you. You forgive me?
1: Yes. Now I must go.
0: Where?
1: Away. What else is there? I love you and I shall always love you. But what can I do but...
0: Stay here with me.
1: Now?
0: More than ever now.
1: You mean we can be friends?
0: No.
1: Then...
0: We love each other.
1: But your wife...
0: She need never know. Fanny, you are so untouched. It's hard to talk to you. But I must. Today you have told me something of your life. I say it is not a life, no joy, no color. What I ask of you perhaps is wrong, but it is life. And I do not think it is wrong, not for us. It would be too beautiful. Think of yourself. You tell me you're 29.
1: It isn't true. I'm older. I'm 35.
0: Fanny, well, that's scarcely possible. Oh, Fanny, Fanny, what does it matter? What does anything matter if we love each other?
1: But we shouldn't, we shouldn't. I oughtn't to let you...
0: Oh. I've crushed your flowers.
1: It doesn't matter. What are they called?
0: Herbstzeitlose. The timeless flower. And in English?
1: I think they're autumn crocus. They're like the ones we have in spring.
0: They're like you, Fanny. The flower of spring that blooms in autumn. Let us be happy in this dear September spring.
1: We haven't the right to be happy.
0: Oh, Fanny, how can you love and not be happy?
1: Would your wife divorce you if she found out?
0: There is no divorce in our church.
1: It's all so strange to me. Is this your wife's shawl?
0: No, that was my mother's. It is for you, Fanny. You shall take it with you, and when you wear it, you shall think of the time when you will be back with me.
1: Come back?
0: But of course. Listen, I have a plan. Every autumn you shall bring the spring back to me.
1: Oh, I couldn't afford...
0: But I'm quite rich. Oh, Fanny, you must not be proud, not if you love me.
1: I'm sorry, I'm just silly. You see, I've never loved anyone before, and now... Leave me a little while by myself to think.
0: You won't change your mind. You will stay.
1: Yes, I'll stay.
0: Then I will leave you now, if you wish. Dear Fanny.
1: What is your name? Your Christian name?
0: Andreas.
1: Andreas. Is that right?
0: It sounds most sweet. It's so hard to leave you, Fanny.
1: I shall come back soon.
0: Till then, auf Wiedersehen.
1: Auf Wiedersehen.

0: It was one of those quiet, lazy Sunday mornings in Germany that I guess they have all over the world. Alaric and I spent the morning reading. We thought everyone else had gone off to church until the older English lady walked into the living room.
1: Well, good morning. Didn't see you at breakfast.
2: No, I overslept.
0: I should think you did. It's nearly 12.
2: I've been awake several hours packing.
0: Oh, I see. Fancy spending several hours packing a suitcase.
2: I had to pack Miss Gray's for her, too. I suppose you haven't seen her anywhere.
0: No, she wasn't at breakfast either.
2: She left a note saying she was going out early for a walk, but really she ought to be back by this time.
1: She doesn't look as if she'd be much of a hand at mountaineering.
2: Well, I can hardly believe she'd be foolish enough to go far, but really, after her talk last night...
1: What talk?
2: Oh, nothing, really, but she seems to have fallen in love with the mountains. Oh, I really am getting anxious. I wonder if someone would go and look for her. Perhaps Ersteiner.
0: Everyone's at church.
2: Well, I wonder then if I might ask you, Mr. Craven, to have a look for Miss Gray.
1: Certainly. Where would you like me to start? Just outside the front door are three mountains to choose from.
2: Yes, I suppose it is rather hopeless.
0: She'll turn up soon.
2: But if we...
0: Cheer up, she'll turn up soon.
2: But if we miss this bus, we shall lose our train in Innsbruck. Oh, dear. Well, if Miss Gray does come in, would you or your husband be kind enough to tell her to come straight up to me?
0: Certainly, but that isn't my husband.
2: Oh, but I thought...
0: I dare say you did. Many people do.
2: Oh, I see. Well, I suppose it's no affair of mine.
1: None whatever.
0: But we thought we'd just tell you. No false pretense, you know.
2: Yes. You'll tell Miss Gray when she comes in.
1: Certainly.
0: We make a point of telling everyone.
2: I mean that I'm waiting for her upstairs.
0: Oh, that. Yes, we'll tell her.
2: Thank you very much.
0: Are you quite sure Herr Steiner's in church, Alaric?
1: Well, he went with the rest of the family. Why?
0: I just thought he also might have fallen in love with the mountains.
1: Good Lord. You don't mean...
0: Only that he seemed rather smitten with her pretty little schoolmarm.
1: Really? But even so, surely she wouldn't...
0: Oh, yes, she would. There are very few women who wouldn't if our charming Andreas took a fancy to them. He's very attractive.
1: Now, look here. Are you attracted by that fellow?
0: Rather. Thrilled to the marrow. But don't worry, he isn't at all attracted by me.
3: Hello there.
0: Oh, how are you?
3: Oh, quite better, thank you.
1: I expect you're a bit stiff.
3: Well, not so very, considering. In fact, I rather thought of going for another little climb this afternoon. Only this afternoon, I shan't take any shortcuts. You know, I do really feel I owe everyone an apology for last night.
0: Not at all.
1: Of course.
3: Not. Oh, but my brother tells me that I was... Well, of course, I'm not very clear about it, but I suppose that makes it even worse. I wasn't intoxicated, was I?
1: Good Lord,
0: of course you weren't.
3: Well, Edward says, and I certainly do remember feeling rather odd. Do you know, Edward doesn't think that I ought to drink beer. He's most upset about it.
1: Nonsense. Everyone here drinks beer.
3: Well, that's what I said, everyone. Besides, I like it.
0: And you jolly well drink what you like.
3: Oh, well, I wouldn't go as far as that. I suppose there aren't any English books here, are there?
0: Well, we could lend you something, but most of ours are on psychology.
3: Oh, I've always wanted to read a psychology book.
1: Well, here's one that's fairly light.
4: Ah, there you are, Florence. I was just coming up again to see how you were.
3: I'm quite well, thank you. I'm just going into the garden. These young people are kindly lending me a book.
5: Oh, really? Oh, yes, I hardly think it's the sort of book you'll like.
3: What are you reading?
5: I don't think you'd like that one either. Very technical, complexes and such things.
3: Are there complexes in mine, too?
1: Lots of them.
3: How interesting. I always wanted to know what mine were.
5: Really, Florence, neither of the books is suitable for you.
3: Then why are you reading one?
5: Well, because it's my duty to keep up with modern thought with so many young people in my charge.
3: And what about my girl guides? It's no use, Edward. I shall certainly read the book. And you'd better come along to the garden and explain the bits I don't understand.
5: Oh, I say, you don't think she's really got a complex or an inhibition, do you?
1: Don't you worry, Mr. Maine. No English lady who sits down on a mountainside and cuts her sleeves off is suffering from inhibition.

0: It was well after noon before the younger English lady came back to the inn, and one wouldn't have to guess more than once to tell what had happened. She walked as if she were in a trance, and it was only when she started up the stairway to confront her traveling companion that she seemed to return to grim reality.
1: Oh, Edith!
2: Fanny, where have you been?
1: On the mountains. I left you a note.
2: Yes, but you've been gone for hours. Oh, for heaven's sakes, get changed. The bus will be here in 20 minutes.
1: I'm not going on the bus, Edith.
2: Not going?
1: No.
2: Oh, you really are too trying, Fanny. We went over all this last night. You know we can't stay.
1: You can't, but I can. Alone.
2: Fanny.
1: I'm sorry, Edith.
2: Well, hush, didn't you were springing this on me at the last minute. You know I can't possibly leave you alone, and the bus will be here in a few minutes.
1: Well, I can't go by that bus anyway. I haven't packed.
2: I've packed for you.
1: Oh, thank you. Oh, that was nice of you. But I'm not going. I've made up my mind. This is what I've been waiting for all my life.
2: Fanny, I think you've gone stark, staring mad. You've never taken all this interest in mountains before.
1: I've always liked mountains.
2: But not to the extent of ruining our holiday, to say nothing of poor old Travers waiting for us in Venice. If it weren't for her, I'd give in to you, but as it is...
1: But I don't want you to give in. I want you to join Travers.
2: Thank you very much. But if I'd wanted to spend a holiday alone with Travers, I could have done it before now. What on earth would you do here by yourself?
1: Walk and climb.
2: You can't alone. It's dangerous.
1: Well, not very. Besides, I dare say someone would go with me.
2: But there's no one here for you to be friendly with. And you know how miserable you are if you're alone.
1: I shan't be miserable.
2: Well, I shall. Shut up in Venice with Travers. I can't think what's happened to you, Fanny. You're not usually selfish like this.
1: Oh, I don't mean to be selfish, Edith. It's something important to me. I must stay.
2: Must stay? Fanny... Where did you get that shawl?
1: Herr Steiner lent it to me because it was cold in the early morning on the mountains.
2: Herr Steiner, the innkeeper? Was he on the mountains too?
1: Yes, for a little while.
2: Did you go out with him?
1: No, I just met him.
2: By accident?
1: Yes, at least not exactly. He knew I was going.
2: How did he know?
1: He suggested it last night.
2: Why didn't you tell me?
1: I left you a note. I couldn't tell you. You were nearly asleep.
2: Asleep? Fanny, were you talking to that man on the balcony last night? I thought I heard voices, but I was too sleepy to be sure. Were you, Fanny?
1: Only for a few minutes. He came out on the next balcony.
2: And you arranged to meet him on the mountain?
1: No, I didn't. He suggested that I should go out on them.
2: Ah, and then came to meet you with his wife's shawl.
1: It isn't his wife's.
2: Fanny. Oh, Fanny. Is this the reason that you want to stay? Because of this man? Did he persuade you to stay?
1: No, I tell you, he's got nothing to do with it. Now, don't keep questioning me, Edith. Leave me alone.
2: Fanny, has he been making love to you?
1: No. No. It's just no use your going on. I won't answer your questions.
2: You are answering my questions. Do you think I can't read the whole thing in your face?
1: Don't look at me. It's nothing to do with you. Leave me alone. You're hateful, cruel.
2: Fanny, I don't mean to be cruel. It's just that I'm so appalled. Oh, let me try to help you. Tell me about it. I'll do my best to understand. You've fallen in love with him. That's it, isn't it?
1: Yes.
2: And does he know?
1: Yes.
2: And does he pretend to be in love with you?
1: It isn't pretense.
2: Oh, well, perhaps he thinks he is. You're very pretty sometimes. What does he want you to do?
1: Just to stay here with him.
2: Don't you know what that means? Well, you can't be just friends with a man of his type.
1: I don't want to be just friends.
2: Then I don't know what to say to you. It would change everything, Fanny. You'd be different. You'd even look different.
1: I'd only look happy.
2: How about Frau Steiner? Have you thought of her?
1: Edith, please. You're making it ugly. Sordid.
2: It is sordid. Not what's in your mind, but what it entails. Deception. Stealing another woman's husband.
1: Edith.
2: Becoming an adulteress.
1: All right. All right, I'll go. You've spoiled everything.
2: Fanny, it's for your good.
1: I'll I'll go and tell him.
2: No, just leave.
1: Don't worry, I shan't change my mind.
2: Promise me.
1: What's the use of promising? I promised him. But don't be anxious. You've finished everything. I think you've finished my whole life.
2: Oh, my dear, don't be childish. Will you never grow up?
1: No, Edith. I'll never grow up. Only old.
3: So, you found your way back all right alone, huh?
1: Yes.
3: Fanny, what is it? What has happened?
1: I'm going. There are only a few minutes left.
3: Now tell me quickly what is wrong.
1: Edith's found out. She's made it all ugly and sordid.
3: But she cannot make it that. This morning on the mountain, it was not ugly.
1: No, that was beautiful. But don't you see? We couldn't always be on the mountains. This morning, nothing seemed to matter except that I loved you. But here, it's all different.
3: Fanny, I cannot understand. If I thought it was for your good to go, I would not try to keep you. But how can it be right for you to go back to that life? Never to live or share the joy of love. You are still so young in heart. But one day you will grow old. Will you grow old with no memories?
1: I shall have memories. Last night, this morning, the meadows were all misty, waiting for you, high on the mountain, with the world waking for the first time. I think I shall remember it when I'm dying.
3: Fanny, my dear, my heart, stay with me. It cannot be right to kill anything so lovely. I love you so much, even more than I knew this morning. Oh, sweet, don't cry. See, I will help you, take care of you. Listen, all morning have I been planning. Well, we'll make a little school for you in Innsbruck. You shall teach English there. I have so many friends who will be glad to send their children.
1: They wouldn't if they knew.
3: But if I promise, I will not make love to you. It shall be a friendship between us, a loving friendship. I will not even kiss you.
1: But I should want you to.
3: Oh, I cannot let you go like this. If you will not believe me about yourself, think for 1 minute of me. I love you. It is not like anything I've known before. Always there has been something beyond my life that I wanted. A dream. I did not know how to dream. Fanny, it is my love for you. I did not know it till now.
1: Oh, Andreas, I must go.
3: I will come to England. I will come to see you.
1: No, no.
3: But you do not understand. Not to persuade you. Just as a friend. Just to see you. I will wait 2-3 years if you wish.
1: No, no, I beg you not to. For my sake.
3: For your sake.
1: I should have changed.
3: Changed?
1: Oh, not my love, but me. I want you to remember me as I am now. Not grown old.
3: Fanny.
1: It's all right. I shan't mind. Now. It's come. The bus.
4: Shelley.
3: No, no. Let the bus go without you.
1: Oh, there's so much I want to say and I can't think of it. Listen. Listen, it's all right. For you too. It would have ended. Now, it's there for always. For both of us.
4: Sally?
1: Please, help me to go. No, no, don't come with me. I've taken the shawl. Is that all right?
3: Of course. Leb wohl. Mein Herz. Mein Leben.
1: Goodbye, Andreas.
3: Auf Wiedersehen.
1: No, Andreas. Goodbye.

0: You have just heard the Best Plays production of Autumn Crocus, starring Walter Slezak and Carmen Matthews. And here once more is your host, drama critic John Chapman.
1: I hope you've had a pleasant time, as I have.

0: Autumn Crocus was transcribed and adapted for radio by Earl Hamner. Heard in the cast were Elaine Rost as Audrey, Robert Carroll as Alaric, Marjorie Maud as Miss Main, Guy Spall as Vicar Main, Irene Hubbard as Edith, and Lily Valente as Lisa. 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
5: Look, duckling, forget this famous stuff. 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You want everything. How about wanting nothing? A girl who doesn't want to be a movie star, who doesn't want a husband, doesn't want money. You'll set a new standard for American women. A girl who doesn't want anything. And I'll be your agent for free.

0: With a moment from Let Me Do the Talking by Richard Malan, we invite you to Studio One, a full hour of dramatic entertainment from radio's most celebrated playhouse. And now to introduce tonight's great story, here is the director of Studio One, Fletcher Markle.
1: Just for a moment, let me do the talking about Richard Malan's new novel of the same name, which is tonight's story. It's a behind-the-scenes, inside-the-agent portrait of the literary business, air-conditioned for Studio One by Vincent McConnor, and its main concern is a young man who came to be known as the Agent Gabriel. However, Mr. Charles Gabriel Batchelor, who moves with the speed of light through publishing and promotional circles, is better off introducing himself, and you'll hear from him in just a moment. Mr. John Garfield, who is the first of a series of Hollywood stars to appear on Studio One, and who is impersonating the Agent Gabriel tonight, needs no introduction whatsoever. All the way from his first appearances with Broadway's Group Theater to his current appearances in the films Body and Soul and Gentleman's Agreement, Mr. Garfield's distinctive talents have been self-explanatory. Principally involved also tonight are Mercedes McCambridge as Bridget, Hedley Rennie as Nathaniel, and Raymond Edward Johnson as Drew Dorfield. Please to begin.
0: John Garfield stars in Fletcher Markle's production of Let Me Do the Talking by Richard Malan.

0: And you think 125 grand is enough for Termaline?
1: Now look, Gabriel,
0: wait a minute. Let me do the talking. Hemingway got 150 for his last one, and that was when prices were lower.
1: But Gabriel,
0: this book is today's number one bestseller today, not 10 years ago.
1: All right, Gabriel, what's your price?
0: I'm not setting a price yet. What's your offer?
1: I have to check with the Hollywood office and phone you back.
0: You do that.
2: Gabriel, it's 6:30.
0: I know, Sarah. Where's that contract for Doubleday?
2: Here it is. Just finished typing it.
0: Tuck it in my briefcase, will you? I'll check it over in bed tonight.
2: What about all these manuscripts?
0: Put them in, too.
2: Well, what'll I do with this one by Miss Folger?
0: Which one is that?
2: The lady from Colorado Springs who writes about life and love in old New England.
0: Oh, yes, that. Send it back to her with a letter. Keep on writing, but write about things she knows about. If she's ever in New York, which I trust is most unlikely... tell her to drop in and have a chat with me and scribble. You know what to tell her.
2: You're going straight to Mr. Dorfield's party?
0: As the crow flies. Am I late now? Where's my hat?
2: Which hat do you want tonight, your Homburg or the light gray?
0: My mood is one of disinterested detachment.
2: Oh, that's the brown felt.
0: Right, the brown felt.
2: Here you are.
0: May I go now?
2: Good night, Mr. Gabriel.
0: Good night, duckling.

0: Excuse me.
1: Well, hello. Hello. You know, this is why I like parties.
0: Why?
1: Sometimes, well, something always happens. Somebody has a fight, or somebody spills information that I've been trying to find out, or I meet somebody like you. What was it you wanted to ask me?
0: Could you tell me, over there, isn't that Mr. Dorfield, the novelist?
1: Drew Dorfield in the flesh. Don't tell me you want his autograph.
0: I just wanted to know if it was he.
1: Drew Dorfield, author of the nation's top bestseller, Termaline. Have you read it?
0: Not yet.
1: There are probably only two people in this crowd who have read it, the author and me. I've read it because I'm his agent. What'd you say your name is?
0: Barbara Jean Mudge.
1: Barbara Jean Mudge. And you're from Middletown, Ohio?
0: Galena, Illinois.
1: That's what I said.
2: Well, everybody having a good time? Oh, there you are, Gabriel. I've got to talk to you.
1: Hello, Drew. This young lady wants to know if it's really you.
2: Of course it's me. Leave it to Agent Gabriel to find the prettiest girl in the entire room.
0: Thank you.
2: Look, Gabriel, I've got to make like a host for another 10 minutes. Why don't you two go someplace quiet? How about that Russian restaurant next door? I'll join you there.
1: Shall we do that, duckling?
0: If you wish.
2: Good. Meet you in 10 minutes.
1: What'd you say your name is?
0: Barbara Jean.
1: Mudge, I remember.
0: Why do we take this cab? I thought Mr. Dorfield said he'd meet us someplace next door.
1: He'd be very foolish to do what Mr. Dorfield says. Drew's my client, but he's not a man to be trusted, not with a girl.
0: No?
1: He's married and has 4 children, one of them about your age. Dorfield's old enough not to want to treat you like a father or a brother. You say you're from Middletown, Ohio?
0: Galena, Illinois.
1: And you're in New York because you want to be an actress?
0: How did you know?
1: I always know. In fact, I could tell you quite a lot about yourself. You live in a quiet hotel for women only.
0: The Three Arts Club.
1: When somebody takes you to 21 or to the store club, you write home about it. But more often, you eat at a cafeteria alone. Am I boring you?
0: Oh, no.
1: I'm glad to hear that, duckling. It's wonderful to talk to a girl who listens. Here we are. My favorite hideaway, Joe and Rosita's Romance and Ravioli. How's your daiquiri?
0: It has little pieces of ice in it.
1: That's the way it's supposed to be. We'll order food later. Prawn mosquito and melon and maybe some veal chops parmigiano.
0: I don't even know what they are.
1: Well, it's about time you did.
0: What about Mr. Dorfield? Won't he be worried when he can't find us?
1: Who cares? Playing tricks on Drew Dorfield is one of life's little compensations. Harmless tricks, of course.
0: You said you're Mr. Dorfield's agent.
1: That's right.
0: Never knew a literary agent. What do you do?
1: Well, never ask a man to tell you about his business.
0: I'm sorry.
1: Suppose he's a broker or a stamp collector. You'd let yourself in for a half hour of boredom. Did someone advise you to ask that question of a man?
0: No, why?
1: I just wanted to be sure. For a moment, I thought you were going to pull that one about I must meet such interesting people in my work. I'm glad you didn't say that. I'm glad that I'm entirely a new thing to you.
0: Oh.
1: Are you sure you want to know what a literary agent does? You're not just trying to intrigue me.
0: Who's that man?
1: What man?
0: Near the bar. He's been watching us ever since we came in.
1: Oh, that wolf. Hello, Tony. That's Anthony Code, one of my clients. Used to be a foreign correspondent. Now he talks on the radio and writes a book every year.
0: I've heard of him.
1: Barbara Jean Mudge of Chillicothe, Ohio. Has heard of Anthony Code, but has she read any of his books?
0: No, I haven't.
1: Publicity has made Anthony Code famous. Publicity, nothing else. He's a celebrity, and so Barbara Jean Mudge of Chillicothe, Ohio would like to meet him.
0: You keep saying I'm from Ohio. I'm from Illinois.
1: I beg your pardon. Don't tell me you're from Chicago, Illinois. You're not feverish enough.
0: Galena, Illinois.
1: Barbara Jean, are you happy in your career?
0: Well, I...
1: Is there anything that could be done for you by one who knows everybody who has some influence?
0: Well, I don't...
1: Are you in love? Do you want to be in love? And what are you doing at Drew Dorfield's party?
0: Oh, well, I just happened to be passing.
1: Passing where?
0: In the hall.
1: In the hall?
0: I would go to a dramatic school on the same floor. I was on my way home and a crowd of people got off the elevator and sort of swept me into Mr. Dorfield's studio.
1: You know what, Barbara Jean Mudge?
0: What?
1: I like you.
0: I'm glad.
1: I'm going to be your agent. For free, too. No commission, just for love. Let me see now. What would you like to be? A glamour girl? Researcher for Time magazine? Or would you rather be a fashion scout?
0: I want to be an actress.
1: Of course, I forgot.
0: Like Helen Hayes, if it's not asking too much.
1: I don't think you'll be Helen Hayes for a long time, though.
0: Oh, I don't expect to be famous immediately.
1: I'm glad to hear it. You know, there are 2 things wrong with you.
0: Yes?
1: First, you don't really care whether you're an actress or not.
0: But I do.
1: You just want to be famous. That's all famous. Well, that's easy. Take a gun and shoot me. Or go over and sit on Tony Coe's lap. You'll be famous. Look, Duckling, forget this famous stuff. That's what's wrong with all you kids. You want everything. How about wanting nothing? That's it. What a beautiful idea. The girl who doesn't want to be a movie star, doesn't want a husband, doesn't want any money. You'll set a new standard for American women. The girl who doesn't want anything.
0: I want to be an actress.
1: Oh, yeah. So you said.
0: What's the other thing?
1: The other thing?
0: You said there were two things wrong with me.
1: The other way is the way you look.
0: What's wrong with the way I look?
1: You're just young, flat, insipid, colorless, no personality or character, nothing but beauty.
0: Is that bad?
1: Bad. Did you know beautiful girls have a harder time than ugly girls?
0: Do they?
1: Men don't marry beauty. They're afraid of it. Think it's too expensive, too troublesome. We've got to tone your beauty down. More like Dorothy McGuire. Scruffy shoes, moppy hair, any old rag for a dress. No makeup. A hat that's been gnawed for 3 days by a dog.
0: I think maybe I have to go.
1: But what about dinner?
0: It's getting late.
1: Look, Duckling, don't worry about Gabriel. I talk wild, but I mean well. We'll have taxi. No passes. No tricks at all. And you'll save the dollar you were to spend for dinner.
0: 80 cents. All right. I'll stay.
2: How are you, Gabriel?
1: Hello, Tony. Like you to meet Bridget.
2: Hi, Bridget.
0: Hello.
2: Bridget what?
1: Just Bridget. Haven't you heard about her?
2: Not yet, but from the look of her, I expect to. And I'll be listening.
1: You do that.
0: Why did you call me Bridget?
1: Bridget's your name, that's why. I change everybody's name. Now then, Bridget, I know a guy who's trying to become a big-time model agent. Monty Emmerich. All he needs is one really standout girl. Do you follow me?
0: I think so.
1: Bridget. Bridget, do you approve of me? Do you like me perhaps a little? Are you having any fun?
0: I'm having a fine time. Only...
1: Only what?
0: I'm hungry.
1: Well, why didn't you say so, Duckling? Let's eat. Let's eat.
3: Mr. Gabriel's office. No, I'm sorry. Mr. Gabriel isn't in at the moment. This is his secretary. Yes, I'll have him call Mr. Truesdale. Thank you.
1: Morning, Sarah.
3: Good afternoon, Mr. Gabriel.
1: No cracks. I overslept.
3: Mr. Dorfield's phoned 3 times. Said you ducked out on his party, and will you call him right away?
1: Remind me to phone him later. Anything else?
3: Collier's called about that short story. And did you notice a blonde young man sitting in the outside office? He says that his father...
1: Before I forget, phone Monty Emmerich. I found a girl I want him to look at. Fix an appointment for tomorrow. Tell him I'll bring her myself.
3: Who's the girl?
1: Curiosity. Mm-mm. Sarah, take a letter. Dear Ben.
3: Ben who?
1: Ben Groats.
3: I remember. 2 years ago, he ran out on you.
1: Remember? He didn't need an agent. After I built him up and worked my elbows out, wrangling that contract for his lousy book.
3: I certainly do.
1: Well, I just ran into him on Park Avenue. Wants me to take him back. Can't get along without me. Okay, here we go. Dear Ben, it was a pleasant surprise, underline was, to meet you again after these many months. I've been giving our conversation a little thought, and I'd be glad to discuss it further with you, except that, scribble. Given that thing about how busy I am, the demands on my time, scribble. You know, Sarah, make them feel good, but don't let them think that I haven't won any part of them. Now, what was it you said about somebody in the outer office?
3: This young man. Says he's Nat Peck's son.
1: Well, I didn't know old Nat had a son.
3: Well, he could, of course, be an imposter. Calls himself Nathaniel Hawthorne Peck.
1: Well, show him in.
3: Yes, Mr. Gabriel.
1: And don't forget, call Monty Emmerich right away about the girl.
3: Right away, Mr. Gabriel. Will you come in, Mr. Peck?
4: Thank you. Mr. Gabriel?
1: That's right.
4: I'm Nathaniel Peck. I think you know my father.
1: Everybody knows Nat Peck. Sit down. What can I do for you?
4: Oh, frankly, sir, I'm looking for a business connection. Something in the agency line. Your name was suggested to me.
1: Oh, your father?
4: No. A matter of fact, Dad wanted me to come in with him.
1: Well, why don't you? He's one of the biggest literary agents in the business.
4: Oh, I couldn't, you know. That would smack of nepotism.
1: Well, why'd you come to me?
4: I've heard about you, how you get around, never miss a trick. I admire that sort of thing. Between you and me, Dad's a bit on the fuddy-duddy side, but I think you've got the most up-and-coming literary agency in the business. Frankly, I'd like to be in with you.
1: Well, I'm pretty much of a one-man organization.
4: Well, that's exactly the point. I don't want to go with one of the big agents. It seems to me that with my talents...
1: What talents are you referring to, Mr. Peck?
4: Well, contact work, that sort of thing. People like me, I'm told. I think I could bring you some new clients.
1: You know anything about writing?
4: Well, I turn out a short story now and then, a bit of verse, essays. And, of course, through my father, I've gotten to know most of the top writers personally.
1: Are you married?
4: No, sir.
1: You have an English accent. Why is that?
4: I was educated in England.
1: Mr. Peck, I have an idea I might be able to use you.
4: Yes?
1: Let's not talk anymore today. I want to think about this. Suppose you drop back tomorrow around this same time. We'll discuss it then, right?
4: Right-ho.
1: Exactly.
5: Sit down, Mr. Gabriel. Sit down.
6: Thank you, Nat.
5: I didn't recognize your name when you phoned. I've checked on you. You handled Drew Dorfield, right? And that bestseller of his, Tourmaline, right?
6: I handled Dorfield and approximately 30 other authors. Of course, my little business can't compare with yours.
5: Dorfield's the only one worth the trouble. He must bring you in $20,000 a year.
6: No use trying to tempt him, Nat. Dorfield's been with me a long time. We're old friends, and he's not changing agents.
5: Now, what's this you said over the telephone about my son?
6: He wants to come in with me.
5: Oh, wants to spend my money buying in with you, eh? Your money buying up all the nightlife in New York. I presume he's promised to hand a number of my clients over to you.
6: Why should I want to hand any of your clients? I've got all I can handle.
5: Well, what do you want with me?
6: Look, Nat, I think I understand this problem. Your son has been a problem, hasn't he?
5: Yes. Yes, he has.
6: Frankly, I don't want him in with me any more than you want him with you. I don't think he'll ever make an agent, but he might make a client.
5: Client? What are you talking about?
6: It would take a lot of work, time, and money, and I'm willing to put in the work and the time.
5: Come to the point.
6: Nat's a good-looking boy. On the lecture platform, he cut quite a figure with the women's club. He has a good voice. I believe I can make a personality out of him.
5: What kind of a personality?
6: I'll have to give it a little study, work out something that could bring credit to your name.
5: And money to your pocket.
6: We might make him as famous as Admiral Byrd or Trader Horn.
4: Of course, you'll have to write a book.
5: Well, the boy's done a little writing.
4: But this job would need a real expert. I'd like to borrow your man, Gregory, to do it. It'll have to be something solid. I'll furnish the ideas, tell the ghostwriter what to write. I'll also need your publicity department for the build-up and your influence to get the book published.
5: Mr. Gabriel, I've been an agent for a good many years, but I've never tried to sell talent where talent didn't exist.
4: How do you know your son isn't talented?
5: Well, I...
4: You couldn't stand in his way, would you? All he needs is a little help. You keep Gregory on your staff to help your writers polish up their stuff. What do publishers have editors for if not to help writers? Frankly, I can't see your objection. Of course, I could take the boy in with me and sell him a piece of my business and make him an agent. In time, I could teach him all the angles.
5: Hold on. I don't like your scheme, but I can't stop you from carrying it out. I can't dictate to Nathaniel either. If he wants to do this, he'll do it. But I do not want him in the literary agency business, either with me or with a competitor.
4: Then you won't oppose me if I turn him into a personality instead of an agent.
5: No, I won't oppose you.
4: And you'll let me have your man, Gregory, to ghostwrite your son's book?
5: Yes, you can have him.
4: Wonderful. Now, how about some lunch?
5: I never eat in the middle of the day. Good afternoon, Mr. Gabriel.
4: And a very good afternoon to you.
7: So you got just what you wanted from old man Peck?
4: Including Gregory, his top ghostwriter.
7: I don't know how you do it. Oh, by the way, don't forget to phone Mr. Dorfield. He's been calling every half hour.
4: Any word from Hollywood about his book?
7: Well, there's a wire from Joe Harris sitting right in front of you.
4: Didn't see it. Well, interest in Tourmaline, hot as a firecracker, due to my campaign around studio, his campaign. Suggest we set asking price around $300,000 and settle for $250,000. He suggests. My efforts to sell book have caused terrific excitement. His efforts. In view of this, believe we should split 50-50. Well, I'll be a little Tommy Tittlemouse, that Santa Monica sunbather. Take a wire, Sarah.
7: Yes, Mr. Gabriel.
4: Mr. Joseph Harris, Hollywood. Dear Mr. Harris, get that, Sarah, mister. Book excites studios because number one bestseller needs no build-up. Stop. I have not yet and probably never will appoint a Hollywood representative for this book. Stop. I am exclusive agent and will set price when I am ready to do so. Stop. Sign it, Gabriel.
7: You're pretty mean to him. He's helped you through some nice picture deals.
4: Well, all right, take out the mister. But let the wire stand it is. No, well, add one more line. What's got into you, Joe? That'll let him see I'm still a friend, but he better not go too far.
7: Well, you may need him before you're through with this deal. If Hollywood wants Dorfield's novel, every agent out there will be trying to cut you out.
4: Maybe you better call Dorfield back. Tell him I've been out of town all morning, or I would have phoned and asked him to have dinner with me tonight. And...
8: I thought you'd be here.
7: Uh-oh.
8: Why wouldn't you talk to me on the phone?
4: Dorfield? Oh, I just... I'm telling Sarah to call you, ask you to meet me for dinner.
8: Where've you been all day? I phoned a dozen times.
4: Oh, I had to run down to Philadelphia, a conference with the Post people. Only just got back.
7: Mr. Gabriel, I'll send this wire.
8: No... What is it, Drew? What is it? Anything wrong? I wish I knew. My nerves are shot. Been like this all week.
9: Well, sit down, my boy. Sit down. Relax.
8: I can't. I've got to pace. Got to work things out.
6: The book's gotten you down, hasn't it?
8: What are you talking about?
6: Look, Tourmaline's a bestseller, but we both know it's a potboiler.
8: It's nothing of the sort. People like it.
6: Sure, they do. Everybody likes it, but you and me and the critics.
8: All right, all right.
6: Drew, why don't you take a good solid year on your next book?
8: What next book? I may never write another. There's not an idea in my head.
6: What's really worrying you is what I just said. Tourmaline's a potboiler, and you don't like to admit it.
8: Tourmaline's the number one bestseller. I sweat blood on that book. It's no masterpiece, maybe, but it's certainly not a potboiler.
6: I say it is.
8: You know so much about writing. Why aren't you an editor or a publisher?
6: I'm an agent, if you don't mind.
8: Why don't you write something yourself? I'll tell you why. You can't. You don't know what it takes to sit in front of a sheet of paper and make people come out of it. You haven't the foggiest idea what it takes.
6: Maybe not.
8: Money, but that's all you think of. The agent Gabriel is only interested in making me go on writing so he can get his commission. That's all you care about. Hmm? Why don't you say something?
6: Potboiler.
8: Huh? Well, yeah, I know it is. Tells me the truth, and I hate you for it. I hate your guts. You didn't steal that girl from under my nose. What'd you do with her? Grab her yourself?
6: You mean the one at the party? Bridget? Well, she's my client.
8: Client, my eye. Never yet saw a woman writer with that kind of look. What's she ever written?
6: She's not a writer. Bridget's a model.
8: A model? Well. Gabriel, you're a genuine rascal. You know that, don't you?
6: Come on. I'll buy you a drink and tell you about Bridget. It's quite a story.

0: I hope none of my clients see me riding through Central Park in this open barouche.
1: Moonstruck.
2: I wanted to do this ever since I came to New York. Only I could never afford it.
0: How long have you been in New York, Bridget?
2: This is my second year.
0: Do you think you're getting anywhere?
2: My teachers at the academy say I could take a small part in a play. Only somebody would give me a small part.
0: Bridget should never take a small part.
2: Are you going to call me Bridget all the time?
0: Why not? It fits you. It's a healthy name, like pigtails and apple red cheeks and new moon hay. You couldn't be a star if you were Barbara Jean Mudge.
2: But don't I need a last name?
0: Serena doesn't. Annabella doesn't. Hildegard doesn't. Say, haven't you done something to your hair?
2: I change it all the time. I like to be different people.
0: What perfume do you use, Duckling?
2: Just soap. That's all. I don't like it. What was that for?
0: That was for getting it over with. I knew I'd want to kiss you sooner or later. If the subject comes up again, we're over the first hurdle, see?
2: I see.
0: Richard, can you sing?
2: What's that have to do with your kissing me?
0: I'm in a mood to hear some singing, and I can't carry a tune myself. You sing, don't you?
2: Not very well.
0: But actresses often have to sing.
2: I don't know the words to most songs.
0: Oh, that's too bad.
2: There's an old Christmas carol I think I could remember.
0: Go ahead, remember.
2: I haven't thought of it in a long time.
0: Think of it.
2: Not since I was a little girl. I don't know what made me think of it now.
0: Sing it to me, Duckling.
2: I learned it in school. My father always liked to hear me sing it.
0: Good Lord, do I remind you of your father? Is that why you remembered it?
2: Oh, no. My father wears glasses. He runs a hardware store back in Galena.
0: Never mind about your father. What's the song of yours called?
2: Well, it's the 12 Days of Christmas, I think.
0: Go ahead, sing it.
2: Well, it starts like this. On the first day of Christmas, my true love sent to me partridge in a pear tree. On the second day of Christmas, my true love sent to me two turtle doves and a partridge in
0: a pear tree. That's a very funny song.
2: It's not supposed to be. Maybe it's the way I sing it.
0: No, I like the way you sing it. Go on, sing it some more.

0: I was wrong, duckling. It's not a funny song. It's a very sweet song.
1: On the fourth day of Christmas,

0: Tootles and a partridge.
1: Was that you singing in here?
0: Was I, Sarah? Well, what do you know?
1: Well, I know something's changed you. That's what I know.
0: Sarah, I'm humdrum this afternoon. Can't you invent something with a different flavor? This whole office is humdrum. What's the matter?
1: I don't know, Mr. Gabriel.
0: When's Bridget coming in?
1: Who?
0: Bridget. You were supposed to call her and tell her we were seeing Monty Emmerich this afternoon.
1: Miss Mudge will be here at 4:30. Young Mr. Peck is here now with his ghost, Mr. Gregory. They already knew each other, so I didn't have to introduce them.
0: If Bridget comes before they leave, put her in one of the other offices. I'd rather not have her run into young Mr. Peck.
1: Why not?
0: Bridget is a very young girl, and I just don't like the boy's charm. You fell for it yourself.
1: I did not.
0: I saw you. So we'll just keep Bridget away from Prince Charming. Understand?
1: She must be something special to get you so worked up.
0: Oh, she's just an ordinary girl, Sarah. Quite ordinary. Wait a minute. Maybe you can tell me something.
1: I doubt it.
0: What happens when you take a girl like that and make her into some other kind of a girl? For instance, who would you rather be like if you were not yourself?
1: What?
0: I'm serious. Who would you like to be like if you weren't you?
1: Well, I'm not complaining.
0: I know that. I wouldn't have you any different, believe me. But you'd like to be different, wouldn't you?
1: I would not.
0: All right, so you won't play. Just tell me this. Which do I look like, Pygmalion or Svengali?
1: Who are they, ballet dancers?
0: As I mentioned before, it's a humdrum day. Show Mr. Peck in and his ghost.
1: Yes, Mr. Gabriel.
0: And keep Bridget out of that boy's way.
1: Well, I'll try, Mr. Gabriel.
2: Hello there, Mr. Gabriel. How are you?
0: Sorry I have to keep you waiting. There was a call from Hollywood. Sit down. Oh, how are you, Gregory?
3: Not too bad.
4: I can't say I wasn't impatient, waiting out there, wondering what you decided about me.
0: All right. Here's what I have decided. I'm going to take you on.
4: You are?
0: But not as a member of the firm, no. I'm going to make you a personality. You're going to be bigger than John Gunther.
4: Am I?
0: Yes, sir. We're going to do it together. You and I, and you too, Gregory.
3: Glad to help.
0: Gregory, I read that last job you did.
3: General Holcomb's memoirs?
0: Wonderful, wonderful, wonderful. Don't know how he did it. You caught the old boy's spirit better than he could have done it himself.
3: Well, thanks.
0: And you're going to do the same thing for our boy.
4: What am I supposed to write?
0: That's what we have to decide this afternoon. First, we'll do a magazine article, something with dynamite in it, something that we can plan in Curio magazine that'll attract all the book publishers, if it's sensational enough. I've got it. Yes. We'll blast American education. You're an American who was educated both here and abroad, so apparently you'll know what you're talking about.
4: Yes, but so far as
0: you blast the low-salary paid American teachers, the standardization, the ivory-covered nonsense of our universities, and you'll praise British education. Start a first-class controversy.
4: But I really didn't like school in England.
0: So what? After this magazine article, you'll do a book. You'll go on a lecture tour like Anthony Coate, all those women's clubs. What do you think, Gregory? Can you do a job on this?
3: Sure, I was in England once. Went to Shakespeare's birthplace.
0: As your inspiration. Couldn't ask for a better inspiration than that.
3: Sure. I'll write the magazine article tonight.
0: We'll plant it in Curio magazine tomorrow, and then there'll come the headline. Let's see, what do we call this article? Something with a wallop. Huh, how about this? The Great American Moron.
3: Not bad.
0: That's it. Every kid knows what a moron is. That's what we'll call it, boys. The Great American Moron. Monty, this is Bridget.
5: Hello, Bridget.
1: Hello.
0: I brought her to you as I said I would. Well, how do you like her looks?
5: What's her last name?
0: No last name.
5: Why not?
0: Showmanship, Monty. Showmanship.
5: So what do I do with her?
0: You take her on, put her through the hoops. Let her make you famous. Sit down, Bridget. You handle some classy models, Monty, but you're not in big time, right?
5: One girl won't put me in the big time.
0: One girl will if she's Bridget, and I'll tell you why. Don't mind the shop talk, duckling. It concerns you.
1: I'm listening.
0: Monty, people would like to see character in their beauty, not rubber stamps, but a real human being. You're going to make Bridget a symbol of the plain Janes of America. There are millions of girls who do the best they can with what they got.
5: But she's not plain. She's a knockout.
0: Of course she's a knockout, but she prefers to be plain. If she were really plain, we'd get nowhere. But we only say she's plain. I've already got Tony Coate curious about her. We'll plant her first pictures in Life magazine. Dorfield, the novelist, will introduce her on some radio show. You'll have a ready-made celebrity on your hands, Monty. Then comes the final irresistible touch. We'll say that she's reluctant to do any modeling.
6: See, and that'll make your customers fall over themselves to get to her. What do you say, Monty?
5: Well, what can I lose? We'll photograph her tomorrow.
0: I knew you'd take her on, Monty.
5: She's okay, this girl. I like her.
0: I like her, too. Don't tell her, Monty, but I like her a lot.
6: I heard what you said.
0: Never believe anything you hear, duckling, especially when you hear me say it.
6: And you didn't mean what you said?
0: I meant it, all of it, but just the same, don't you believe a word of it.
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2: Yes, Mr. Gabriel.
1: Drew Dorfield finally agrees to following terms on number one bestseller Tourmaline. 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Address all communications to Charles Gabriel, 247 Park Avenue, New York City, who is sole and exclusive agent. Signed, Gabriel. Be sure to send a copy of that to Joe Harris, will you?
2: Yes, Mr. Gabriel.
1: That'll show him. And every other agent in Hollywood who's running things. Sarah, you know what? You can't trust some of these agents.
3: Gabriel, $300,000 is a lot of money.
1: What's the matter, Dorfield? Don't you want it?
3: Of course I want it. Can you get it?
1: It may take time, but I'll get it.
3: Meanwhile, I think I'll go up to Great Barrington for a week.
1: Oh, you going to start on a new book?
3: I don't know. Hope so.
1: Well, let me know when you find out. What's on my schedule this afternoon, Sarah?
2: Mr. Cold phoned while you were out to lunch.
1: I'll call Tony later.
2: Oh, and here's a wire from that woman out in Colorado Springs.
1: What woman in Colorado Springs?
2: Ethel Folger, spelled with two F's. The one you told her to write about things she knows about.
1: And what's her trouble?
2: Well, she says, your encouragement has inspired me to start new novel about the Black Hills stop. We'll bring first draft to New York for your opinion and advice.
1: Another visiting authoress who will want to see Oklahoma. Send her a wire. Delighted to learn you are starting new book. Scribble, scribble, scribble. You know, anything else?
2: Mr. Peck's waiting to see you.
1: Nathaniel? We'll send the boy in.
2: Oh, yes, Mr. Gabriel. Come in, Mr. Peck.
4: Thanks, Sarah. Well, Gabriel, looks like we've done it.
1: Done what?
4: Don't tell me you haven't seen my article in Curio magazine.
1: Oh, that. I saw it yesterday before it hit the stand.
4: They've even printed my picture.
1: Well, that is what is known as the build-up. Any reactions yet?
4: Yes. I've been asked to speak before a class in writing at New York University. I'm to discuss what's wrong with American university life.
1: That should be worth a few headlines.
4: Somebody phoned and asked if I had an agent. When I told him you were, he just hung up. I think he was an agent, too.
1: Well, good boy. What about your father?
4: I saw Dad this morning. He thought the article was swell. Seemed to be very proud of his offspring, for once.
1: All right. Now, you and Gregory want to get started on an outline for the book. Expand the magazine article. Compare British public schools with American private schools. Blast all those antiquated textbooks and... Yes, Sarah?
5: Miss Mudge is here to see you.
1: Oh? Oh, Bridget. Well, all right. Send her in. One of my other clients. You don't mind.
4: Of course.
6: Oh, Gabriel.
1: Come in, duckling.
6: Why didn't you tell me life was going to have my pictures today?
1: Matter of fact, I forgot.
6: Here, just look at them.
1: Oh, this is Mr. Peck, Bridget.
7: How do you do, Bridget?
6: Hello, Gabriel. How do you like them?
1: Well, life seems to have done all right by you.
7: Are all these pictures of you?
6: Three whole pages. I've had the most exciting day, Gabriel. I didn't even know my pictures were in the magazine until people at school started calling me the cliché kid.
1: Young model demonstrates everybody's favorite clichés.
7: Oh, these are splendid.
6: You think so? What about you, Gabriel? What do you think?
1: Not bad. Look at you, duckling. Tickled pink. Pretty as a picture. Higher than a kite.
6: I tried to reach you, Gabriel, but I kept getting so many calls at school that they finally wouldn't let me use the phone anymore.
1: Who called you? Anybody important?
6: All kinds of people. There was one man wanted me to meet him at City Hall at 3 o'clock to get a marriage license.
1: The usual crackpots.
6: Somebody even phoned all the way from Hollywood.
1: Oh, yes? Who?
6: Somebody named Dow.
1: Al Dow. He never sleeps. What'd you tell him?
6: To call you.
1: What did he say to that?
6: He said you're old friends.
1: We're old enemies.
6: He wanted to know if I was under contract to you, and I told him I wasn't under contract to anybody, and then he got excited, and he asked me to come out to Hollywood.
1: So you told him you'd be right out, huh?
6: Don't be silly.
1: If it wasn't too much trouble, I'd fly out there and punch him in the nose. Well, you two, it looks as though you're on your way to fame and fortune.
4: I certainly hope so, for both of us.
1: Nathaniel, you'll get Gregory going on that book. We'll sell it to the publisher of the outline, and I'll come down and hear you talk this to this writing class at New York University and lay out a speaking tour for you.
4: Well, good.
1: Bridget, we'll see what offers start coming in as a result of this life spread. I'll get you on a radio program next week and maybe a part on a Broadway show.
6: Oh, Gabriel, you're wonderful.
1: Oh, me? I haven't even begun to start yet.

0: I like this place. Brings out the gypsy in me.
1: I'm glad.
0: Is there anything wrong? You aren't saying much tonight.
1: Bridget, why wouldn't you go to Hollywood?
0: And leave you? Don't be silly.
1: So that's it.
0: There's Mr. Code coming in.
1: Every place we go, we run into Tony Code.
2: Hi there.
3: Well, young lady, I saw you in life today. Wonderful pictures.
0: Thank you.
1: Wonderful girl.
3: Gabriel, I have an idea for a radio show I want to talk to you about. I phoned you at the office.
1: Meant to call you back, but got involved.
3: I'll drop by and see you one day this week.
1: Well, you do that. You do that.
3: See you in the magazine, Bridget.
0: I hope so. I like him.
1: Tony's all right.
0: I like you, too. Even if you are quiet tonight.
1: I'm too happy to make any noise. Don't think I've ever been as happy as this before.
0: I want to make you happy always.
1: Nobody's happy always.
0: I think I am. But I'm so crazy about just being alive that sometimes I think it can't last. Sometimes I think I'm not entitled to it.
1: Everybody's entitled to it. Haven't you read the Constitution? Only there are 10 million different ways to be happy. I like it this way.
0: I like it, too.
1: Another daiquiri?
0: Not just now. Gabriel, is something bothering you?
1: No.
0: I never knew you to be like this before.
1: I've been trying to decide something.
0: About what?
1: About you. I don't know what to do about you.
0: I want to help.
1: Bridget, I'm very fond of you.
0: I love you, Gabriel.
1: Not so fast.
0: Why not?
1: Well, it's not supposed to be done so quickly.
0: Oh.
1: I love you too, but that's different. I don't think you ought to love me. You see, my whole life, my business, my habits, everything's against marriage for me. You ought to fall in love with somebody who's married. What was that for?
0: For you?
1: I thought you didn't like to kiss in public.
0: I don't. Anybody but you.
1: I see what you mean. Look. How about coming up to my place after dinner?
0: Your place? I've often wondered where you live.
1: I have a suite in a hotel across from the office. I have some wonderful records.
0: What kind of records?
1: My favorites are the 3 B's.
0: What are they?
1: Beethoven, Brahms, and Bridget.
0: All right. After dinner, we'll listen to music. Plush doorman and everything.
4: Nothing but the best. Let's stop at the desk and see if I have any messages.
5: Good evening, Mr. Gabriel.
4: Oh, hello, Eddie. Got anything for me?
5: Yes, your secretary's been calling all evening.
4: Oh, Sarah?
5: She's on the line now.
4: I'll take it in the booth.
5: Yes, Mr. Gabriel.
1: This doesn't sound so good.
0: What doesn't?
4: Well, something's up. Sarah's going to sit at the office at this hour.
0: No music tonight?
4: Wait till I talk to Sarah, see what's up. Here we are. Hello?
6: Gabriel?
4: Yes, Sarah, what is it?
6: I've been trying to reach you all over town.
4: I know.
6: Everything happened the minute you left.
4: All right, let's have it.
6: Well, first of all, Nat Peck wants you to meet him for lunch tomorrow.
4: The man who never eats in the middle of the day?
6: Well, he seemed mighty anxious to eat tomorrow. I'm to let him know if you can make it.
4: Sure, I'll have lunch with him. What else?
6: Norman Dyke called from Hollywood. Says he's walking out on his contract unless the studio makes him a full producer.
4: I'll phone him in the morning. Is that all?
6: No, and this is the most important. Drew Dorfield's been calling every half hour. Has to talk with you tonight.
4: I thought he was up in the country working on his new book.
6: Well, he's here. He's been locked up all afternoon with some big shot over at Imperial Pictures.
4: What?
6: They've made Dorfield some sort of an offer for Tourmaline.
4: Dorfield can't sell his book without me.
6: He's waiting at his studio to hear from you.
4: I'll go right up there, right away. Anything else?
6: Oh, there's a lot of other stuff, but nothing it won't keep until morning.
4: Thanks, Sarah. Good night.
6: Good night.
0: Well?
1: You heard?
0: I heard.
1: No music tonight.
0: No music.
1: Maybe some other time.
0: Maybe.
4: But how did they get a hold of you, Drew? I thought you were in the Berkshires.
3: Came back this morning. Ran into Carter, 21. He's Imperial's Eastern Story editor. Had lunch with him.
4: And after lunch, he casually said, let's drop up to the projection room and look at one of our new films.
3: How'd you know?
4: How did I know, yes. I know this routine backwards. When the lights go up, there was this butterball sitting alongside you. Carter introduced you to him, Vice President, Ace of Imperial Pictures.
3: Well, before I knew it, I was in the guy's private office.
4: That beautiful pickled oak office with Mr. Ace sitting in the center. Well, what'd you promise?
3: Not a thing, Gabriel, not a thing. I told him you were my agent and he'd have to call you.
2: He wouldn't do it. But he offered me $100,000 for the book.
4: Peanuts. Did you tell him that we're asking $300,000?
2: We said we'll never get it.
4: Sure, we'll get it.
2: We said his was the only company that would make an offer that none of the others has. Yeah, is that right?
4: It's too soon. I only fixed the price yesterday. Come on, what else did he say?
2: Well, he raised his offer to $110,000, so I wouldn't have to take your 10% on it.
4: Why, that dirty, filthy...
2: Ace, just a minute. Ace says they won't pay a penny more.
4: We'll see about that. Where'd you leave it?
2: Well, when Ace found I wouldn't commit myself, he agreed to see you and discuss it further.
4: Mm-hmm.
2: He'll be in his office tomorrow morning at 10:30.
4: And I'll drop in to see him at 11:30. That ought to show him. Hello, Ace.
7: Ben Gabriel, come in.
4: You know why I'm here.
7: Yes, and I'll come right to the point. How much do you want?
4: Why did you go behind my back yesterday?
7: Sit down, Gabriel. What are you talking about?
4: You know very well I'm the sole agent on Tremoline, and Drew Dorfield can't make a deal without me. 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
7: Oh, you agents, you're all alike. It's a free country. Why shouldn't I talk to Dorfield? You want to sell Tremoline, or don't you?
4: What are you offering?
7: Me? I'm not offering anything. What do you really want for this book?
4: $300,000.
7: I told Dorfield yesterday, and I'll tell you now. We'll give you $100,000 and throw in an extra 10 for your commission. That's tops. If you don't want it, we're wasting time.
4: Well, I'd better be running on.
7: What?
4: I've got a luncheon date with Nat Peck. The old boy doesn't eat in the middle of the day, but once every 5 years. I wouldn't want to keep him waiting.
7: Now, look here, Gabriel.
4: $300,000.
7: $200,000. $200,000? That's as high as we'll go.
4: I'll have to think about it.
7: $200,000, and that's final.
4: I'll let you know.
7: When?
4: After I've heard from Paramount, MGM, and a couple of the others.
7: Well, then, Mr. Gabriel, what would you like? Cocktail first?
4: Scotch and soda, Nat.
7: I never take anything until later in the day myself. The waiter will be here in a moment. I hear you're asking $300,000 from the picture people for the Dorfield book.
4: That's right, Nat.
7: Think you'll get it?
4: I just had an offer of $200,000 from Mace at Imperial Pictures.
7: You taking it?
4: Not yet. What did you think of your son's magazine article?
7: Boy, he has a lot to learn, but it did him no harm. It was brash, but magazines ought to be brash once in a while. Stirs things up, gets people talking. Frankly, Gabriel, I never realized that the money I spent on Nathaniel's education would ever show a return. I want to thank you for that. You're quite right about him.
4: He and Gregory are outlining a book. I think I'm going to be able to place it with George Dickery's firm.
7: Excellent. Gabriel. I've been doing some checking up on you.
4: I thought you would be.
7: I find you run your office with an extremely small overhead.
4: Well, yes, compared to your outfit.
7: You handle 30, 35 clients, and yet you have a staff of only 3 people. Secretary, 1 reader, and 1 legal assistant.
4: There's something on your mind, Nat? Why this questionnaire?
7: I'm getting old, but I don't want my agency to get old. I've got some good people on my staff, but I've got an idea that times are changing.
4: They always are.
7: And I need someone who can change with them. I need a new spark plug, and I like the way you work. I like the way you brought out Nathaniel's ability.
4: Well, I'm kind of proud of myself, the way your boy came through.
7: I like the way you're selling Dorfield's novel to Hollywood. It all convinces me that you're the man I need. If you're interested, of course.
4: A year ago, I might have been.
7: Then you're not interested now?
4: No, sorry.
7: That's what I like about you. Never any indecision. Well, Gabriel, my offer stands if you change your mind. Now then, where's our lunch?
4: We haven't ordered yet.
7: That's right, we haven't.
4: Mr. Ace, the raise is offered to $200,000.
2: Ah, my favorite agent is Agent Gabriel. That's more than I've ever gotten for any of my books. When do we sign contract?
4: You don't, not yet.
2: Well, why not?
4: We're waiting for a better offer.
2: Better off? Are you crazy?
4: We're going to get $300,000 if I have to fly out to Hollywood.
2: Oh, but Ace said we'd never get that much.
4: Ace said you'd only get $110,000. But he'd already offered more than that himself. Let me handle this deal my way, and I promise you we'll get $300,000.
2: Well, I hope you know what you're doing.
4: I hope so, too. This has been a wonderful day.
8: Yes, I know. You were wearing your pork pie hat when you came in.
4: I've set Bridget on a big radio show next week. And by the way, phone her and tell her I must have dinner and see her tonight.
8: Yes, Mr. Gabriel. Now, what else happened today?
4: Old Nat Peck offered to take me in with him.
8: You going to do it?
4: What do you think? I'm flying too high on my own. This afternoon, George Dickory agreed to publish Nathaniel's book, and Imperial Pictures have offered $200,000 for Dorfield's book.
8: Well, it has been quite a day.
4: And it's not over yet, Sarah. There's more to come. You won't forget to phone Bridget, will you?
8: No, Mr. Gabriel. I'll phone her right away.
4: Tell her to meet me for dinner.
8: The usual place?
4: The usual place. Duckling, I've got so much I want to tell you.
0: And there's something I want to tell you, too.
4: Yes? What's that?
0: I don't like it, Gabriel.
4: Don't like what?
0: Any of it. Posing, publicity, all of it.
4: What's this?
0: I hate my pictures in all those magazines. I hate people staring at me. Please get me out of it, Gabriel, please. I don't want to be a model. I just want to be me.
9: But you once told me you like to be different people. We had a great plan, remember? I was to make you into the girl who didn't want anything.
0: I guess maybe I already was the girl who didn't want anything.
9: Well, this suits me perfectly. I'll cancel everything. Photographs, publicity, radio show. It suits me just fine.
0: Then you aren't angry?
9: Angry? Darling, I'm the happiest man in this big city. I told Sarah this has been a wonderful day, and it wasn't over yet, and I was right.
0: Oh, I'm so glad you aren't angry.
9: Look, duckling, there was a special reason why I had to see you tonight.
0: Was there?
9: I changed my mind about marriage.
0: Oh. From what to what?
9: From con to pro. I'm no longer against it. I've decided it has advantages.
0: I'm glad to hear that.
9: I'm serious. You and I are going to get married.
0: Oh, Gabriel.
9: Well, don't tell me you're surprised.
0: Well, yes, I am. Gabriel, you see something?
9: I should have realized how it was weeks ago.
0: Yes, you should have, Gabriel.
9: I must have been out of my head when I told you I didn't want marriage. I never had wanted it until now. The truth is, I need you, Bridget. I find myself during the day thinking of how I'm meeting Bridget for dinner. I need you, darling. I'm no good without you.
0: What made you change your mind?
9: You. You've got everything I like, everything. I want time with you, Bridget. Lots of time. We've really been together. There have always been interruptions.
0: Here's Nathaniel.
9: Yeah, see what I mean? I thought Nathaniel was talking to some woman's club up in Westchester.
0: No, I asked him to meet us here when he was through. I hope you don't mind.
9: I do mind. I mind very much.
10: Hi, Gabriel.
9: Go away, boy. Go away. Go write a book.
10: Well, how's my Bridgie?
9: Who's Bridgie?
10: Bridget. I call her Bridgie.
9: Aren't we cute?
10: Well, you two ordered dinner?
9: No, you're just in time. Pull up a menu and sit down.
10: Thanks. I stopped in at the apartment for a clean shirt. Dad said he had a talk with you this afternoon, Gabriel.
9: That's right.
10: You say anything nice about me?
9: Nothing that you don't know already.
10: He had a client of yours at the apartment.
9: Client? What client?
10: Mr. Dorfield.
9: Dorfield? What was he doing there?
10: I don't know. Something about his book, selling it to Hollywood.
9: Well, I'll be it. So Nat Peck's getting in on this. You can't trust anybody. If he thinks he's going to horn
11: in... Hey, Gabriel, how's my pal?
9: Go away, Tony. I'm in a bad mood tonight. Go away.
11: Sorry, old boy. Dreadfully sorry. How's little Bridget?
0: Oh, I'm fine, thanks.
10: You're Anthony Code, aren't you?
11: That's right.
10: My name's Peck, Nathaniel Peck.
11: I know who you are.
10: Gabriel, didn't you say something yesterday about Mr. Code writing a foreword to my book?
9: It was just an idea.
10: I'm doing an expose of American education, you know.
11: That should be good.
10: I've never written a book before.
11: Well, don't.
0: Mr. Code, if I write a book, would you do a foreword to it?
11: I'd do anything for you, baby, but I wouldn't write a semicolon for your boyfriend, Peck.
9: What's the matter with you, Tony?
11: Gabriel, I'm beginning to think you can't see very well, especially if something's right under your nose.
9: What kind of a crack is that?
10: Am I to understand, Mr. Code, that you won't do the foreword to my book?
11: Yes, and you can understand this, too. Lay off Gabriel's girl.
9: What are you talking about?
10: Yes, what?
11: Gabriel's a pal of mine, the best pal I've got.
10: I'm sure he is.
11: Matter of fact, you have a good mind to push your face in.
10: Yes, you and who else?
11: Me and nobody else. Like this.

0: Gabriel, I was surprised when my butler said you were here.
1: I'm sorry to bother you in the middle of the night, but I had to talk to you.
0: Changed your mind about my offer?
1: No. It's something else.
0: Well, sit down, sit down.
1: I'd rather stand.
0: Then I'll sit down. Hey, what's on your mind?
1: Dorfield. I just left your son. Nathaniel mentioned that Dorfield was here with you this evening.
0: That's right.
1: Why?
0: You don't trust me, do you? Or Dorfield either, huh?
1: Dorfield's my client, and you're an agent. I think I've got a right to know what's going on.
0: Certainly, my boy, but you ought to know me better than to think I'm doing anything behind your back. As for Dorfield, well, you'll have to handle him yourself.
1: I'm listening.
0: It's very simple. Dorfield called me after dinner, asked to see me. We have mutual friends. I tried to reach you, but couldn't.
1: Well, what did he want?
0: Advice, chiefly. He was very upset because he thought you'd botched the movie deal on his book. He proposed that I try to get him a better offer.
1: Why, that dirty cannot be...
0: Now, don't judge him too harshly. He felt you weren't getting enough money for him, that you'd never get $300,000.
1: I'm still listening.
0: I told him I wouldn't touch him with a 9-foot pole. I told him he was lucky to get even $200,000 for such tripe and that you were doing a fine job.
1: Yes?
0: I told him he was being a spoiled and stubborn child, that agent jumping is highly dishonorable, and I, for one, would not be a party to it. I think you behave now.
1: Well, how can I thank you, Nat?
0: I don't want any thanks. Just remember to keep my offer in mind.
1: I'll do that.
0: Well, going to the wedding tomorrow?
1: What wedding?
0: My son's getting married. Didn't Nathaniel tell you?
1: Well, no. Well, he must have slipped his mind. Who's he marrying?
0: I believe the young lady's a client of yours. Charming girl, calls herself Bridget.
1: Bridget?
0: Yes, charming girl.
1: Bridget? Bridget's marrying your son?
0: Tomorrow afternoon at City Hall. They got the license several days ago.
1: They did? I better be going now. Good night, Nat.
0: Good night, boy.
1: Thanks. Thanks for everything.

0: I think I like this headline best. Writer socks writer. Anthony Code fights for girl in nightclub.
1: I've seen them all.
0: Nice publicity. The Tribune was the only one that printed your name, and they buried it at the bottom of the story.
1: That's where it ought to be. Sarah, send some flowers to Bridget. Roses. Lots of roses.
0: Oh, you think maybe that'll make her feel better?
1: I guess she feels pretty good. She's getting married this afternoon.
0: Why, Mr. Gabriel, congratulations.
1: Not me, Sarah. She's marrying Nathaniel Hawthorne Peck.
0: Oh, the poor girl.
1: What do you mean, the poor girl? She'll be happy. She's in love with him.
0: So is he.
1: You send the roses and no cracks.
0: Yes, Mr. Gabriel.
1: Now, what's on the schedule for today?
0: There's another wire from Norman Dyke.
1: Mm-hmm.
0: He says unless you talk to his studio, he's walking out.
1: I wish I could get out there. I'd work out a new contract from sell the Dorfield book and tend to a lot of other stuff.
0: And Miss Folger is waiting to see you.
1: Who's Miss Folger?
0: Remember? Spelled with two Fs. From Colorado Springs. She's brought the outline of her novel to discuss with you.
1: You mean she's here?
0: Sitting outside, big as life.
1: And if she wants me to take her to see Oklahoma, I'll... Oh, all right. I'll show her in.
0: Yes, Mr. Gabriel. Come in, Miss Folger.
2: Mr. Gabriel, after all these months, we finally meet.
1: This is a very great pleasure indeed, Miss Folger.
2: I'm going to be in New York for 2 weeks, and I hope to see a great deal of you, Mr. Gabriel.
1: Excellent.
2: As a matter of fact, I'm staying at your hotel.
1: What?
2: I had no idea till the bellboy told me.
1: A most happy coincidence.
2: I asked him how to find your office, and he said you lived there.
1: I'll try to make your stay in New York as pleasant as possible. Is there anything special you'd like to do?
2: Well, yes. There's one thing, Mr. Gabriel. I'd adore seeing that musical I've heard so much about, Oklahoma.
1: I knew you wouldn't.
2: Did you really? How clever of you.
1: I'll see what I can do about tickets. Suppose we have dinner together tonight and talk about your book.
2: Wonderful. Someplace quiet. Just the two of us.
1: Yeah, just the two of us. Here, let me open the door for you.
2: Thank you.
1: I understand your new book's about the Black Hills.
2: Yes, life and love in the Old West. Seen through the eyes of a tiny child.
1: Well, that should be different. What are you calling it?
2: You won't laugh.
1: I haven't laughed all day.
2: Well, I'm taking my title from an old Christmas carol. You've probably never even heard of it.
1: That's very likely.
2: I'm calling my book A Partridge in a Pear Tree.
1: Three French horns, two turtle doves, and a partridge in a pear tree.
2: Why, you know it.
1: Yes, Miss Holden, I know it.
3: On the fourth day of Christmas, my true love sent to me.
1: Now you hurry back to the hotel.
3: Calling birds,
1: yes, for dinner. I'll pick you up there at 7.
2: Oh, that's wonderful, Mr. Gabriel. I'm looking forward to this, my first night in New York. You and Oklahoma. I'll see you at 7.
1: Sarah, come in here.
0: Yes, Mr. Gabriel? Is anything wrong?
1: Get me a seat on the next plane for California.
0: What?
1: Phone Dorfield. Tell him I'm flying to Hollywood to sell his book. Wire Norman Dyke. Tell him I'm coming out to fix his contract.
0: Oh, yes, Mr. Gabriel.
1: And don't forget those roses for Bridget.
0: No, Mr. Gabriel.
1: Put a card in with him. All good wishes. Scribble, scribble, scribble, scribble, yeah, et cetera. You know what to say.
0: How long will you stay out on the coast?
1: I don't know. Maybe a month.
0: Well, what about Miss Folger? Didn't you tell her you'd have dinner with her?
1: Phone her at the hotel after I've left. Tell her I was called out of town. Tell her I've gone to Oklahoma.

0: From Studio One, you have just heard John Garfield in Fletcher Markle's production of Let Me Do the Talking by Richard Meland. Another full hour dramatic entertainment from radio's most celebrated playhouse. Tonight's script was especially prepared for this series by Vincent McConner. The original musical score was composed and conducted by Alexander Semler. And now, again, Mr. Markle.
1: May a producer present the principals in our cast tonight. In the foreground,
2: Charles Gabriel.
1: Was played, of course, by Mr. Garfield, adding another exciting performance to his current film hits Body and Soul and Gentleman's Agreement.
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1: Was played by Mercedes McCambridge.
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1: Was Hedley Rennie.
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1: Was Hester Sondergaard.
7: Matt Peck.
1: Was Robert Dryden. Grace Coppin played Ethel Folger, and Gregory Morton was Anthony Code. Actively assisting were Louis Quinn, John Merlin, Barney Franks, and William Keane. Next week from Studio One, a romantic story about a fellow citizen, if not a fellow tradesman, of tonight's Charles Gabriel. His name is Toby McLean. He's a sports writer, and he's familiarly known, which is the title of the wonderful book Catherine Brush wrote about him many years ago. To bring Toby McLean to life for you next week, we have as a visiting player a young man of Hollywood who is currently demonstrating impressive talents in the motion picture Crossfire, Mr. Robert Mitchum. I hope you'll be with us. Until then, until next week, and Robert Mitchum and Young Man of Manhattan, this is Fletcher Markle with a good night and thank you from all of us in Studio One.

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6: No, I don't think so.
5: What about that?
6: No. It's quite nice, though.
5: Is it? Do you think I might try a piece? I'll have 2 ounces,

0: It's for you. It's your dinner. It's called Cupboard Love. Cupboard Love's different. Comes in a packet, not a tin. See this foil pouch? Keeps it moist and squeezy. That's right. It's a new kind of cat food. Moist. It's good for you. Like it?
1: New Cupboard Love. What the well-cared-for cat has for dinner.
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0: does the kitchen clock say?
1: Same as the clock in your room. The
0: clock in my room doesn't say anything. David forgot to wind it last night.
1: It's 6:40.
0: Is that all?
1: What time would you like it to be?
0: At least 7 o'clock.
1: 7 o'clock's a nice round time. I always like 7 o'clock myself.
0: David will be home by 7. He'll be sitting there in that big chair, drawing on his pipe, telling me everything that happened today.
1: You mean you'll be pulling it out of him with all your questions?
0: What do you mean, David's not the kind of man you pull things out of? Hey, what are you doing?
1: Getting ready to get dinner ready. Any objections?
0: No, I'll help.
1: Oh, thank you, no.
0: Thank you, no, why not?
1: You've got a lovely habit of getting exactly between me and what I'm doing.
0: It's taken me years to perfect it. I'm glad to see you've noticed.
1: I don't know what you're going to do when you're in a kitchen of your own and there's no one around for you to disturb.
0: I don't know what I'm going to do either.
1: You'll manage.
0: If I don't, it'll be all your fault.
1: My.
0: Mm-hmm. These last 2 weeks that David and I have been living with you, I haven't learned one thing about housekeeping. As a matter of fact, I've forgotten everything I did know.
1: That must have been a great effort.
0: It was, but I managed.
1: And that's my fault.
0: Of course it is. You hardly let me help you at all.
1: Easier to do it myself. Been doing it myself for years.
0: I know. That's what makes me feel so guilty.
1: Oh, what are you kicking about? You've helped. You made the beds, and you did the dusting.
0: Oh, dusting's not anything. It's just taking dust from one place and putting it in another, that's all.
1: That's when you do it.
0: I suppose when you do it, it disappears. Poof, like smoke.
1: Never thought of using a damp rag, did you?
0: That's quite an idea.
1: Try it tomorrow. See what happens.
0: I will. David and I will leave this apartment absolutely dustless. Wait and see. Dustless and quiet.
1: Delightful change, thank you.
0: You're welcome. And you'll be welcome at our place anytime.
1: Very kind of you.
0: Anytime, anytime.
1: Claudia.
0: Hmm?
1: You've got a little stage fright about moving away, haven't you?
0: Nonsense, have I?
1: Well, you should have.
0: Should I? I thought I was just being a big sissy.
1: This is one of those times when being a sissy is a little wiser than not being one. At least it shows that you've got a sense of responsibility. And a husband, even David, is a responsibility.
0: Husband? My husband? Say, does that sound funny to you, too?
1: Yes, I admit it does.
0: It sounds so married.
1: Marriage is like that. At least it will be for you, starting tomorrow.
0: That's just what I mean, Mama. So far, living here with you has been just like a beautiful holiday. Do you realize I never housekept for a man before? After tomorrow, I'll be up to my ears in it.
1: I realize it. David does, too. That's why I've been feeding him up.
0: Mama, you'll help me, won't you, if I get in a mess?
1: What do you think?
0: I think you're very fond of David, and you wouldn't want to see him starve all of a sudden.
1: I'm very fond of David, but you're wrong. I'd rather see him starve in your home than get him fat in mine. I think he'd rather, too.
0: Did anybody ever tell you you're a heartless woman?
1: I wish I were.
0: Well, cheer up, you are. David said so last night.
1: He did? Mm-hmm. Well, wait till I get my hands on him.
0: He shouldn't have long to wait. He'll be home any time. Tell me, you like this green dress on me, Mama?
1: It's all right. Nothing to brag about.
0: David said I look like a string bean in it. Say, am I always going to look like a string bean? I thought getting married would help.
1: Cheer up. Someday you'll look like a lima bean.
0: You know, speaking in vegetables, I think I'd rather look like an artichoke heart. More like a squash, even. You know, one of those nice, curvy squash with small waists?
1: I think David will settle for the string bean and like it.
0: He'll have to, I'm afraid. Maybe I can see him coming up the street.
1: Don't fall out.
0: Why should I fall out? What time is it now?
1: Exactly 1 minute later than it was a minute ago.
0: Oh, is that all?

0: Claudia, are you still leaning out that window? Don't lean out so far. You worry me to death.
1: I'm all right.
0: You want to be here when David comes, don't you?
1: Uh-huh.
0: Then stop performing like a trapeze artist.
1: I can't understand why he isn't home.
0: It's still early.
1: It is not. It's way after 7 o'clock.
0: Well, close the window. It's getting too cool.
1: All right.
0: And stop walking around like that. You're wearing the carpet thin.
1: Carpet, that's a fine thing to think of at a time like this.
0: Somebody's got to think of the carpet.
1: You're worried, too.
0: Ridiculous.
1: I know you are. No use bluffing me.
0: Think you're smart, don't you?
1: Just because you blame it on the carpet doesn't mean I can't tell you mean David. Oh, Mommy, you don't suppose
0: No, I don't suppose that.
1: It's funny. This morning he said, if I don't go now, I'll never...
0: What?
1: I'll never come home.
0: Oh, you little fool. Well, did he go now?
1: Almost.
0: For you, too, that's as good as now.
1: I think I'll call his office.
0: And what'll you say?
1: Simple as Mr. David Naughton there. You look out the window while I call, would you, Mama? If you see him, I can hang up.
0: And if he's not at his office, you'll feel much worse.
1: Then maybe they'll tell me he left late.
0: But maybe they won't.
1: I have to take a chance. Go on, Mama. Look up the street, will you? You see him?
0: No.
1: He walks very straight, but his right foot turns out a little.
0: No, David. May I come back in now?
1: Suppose you might as well.
0: Well, what did the office say? How long ago did he leave?
1: There's no answer. They've all left.
0: Of course they have.
1: It's getting really late, Mama.
0: Where are you going now?
1: Look at the clock.
0: That won't help. Looking at the clock never helps.
1: Mama, it's getting on 8.
0: Oh, that kitchen clock gains like crazy.
1: Well, the roast doesn't gain time.
0: Since when does a roast tell time?
1: Since now it's all dried out.
0: I put it into early.
1: No, that's not it. David's home too late.
0: And while you're up, Claudia, baste the roast, will you?
1: All right. But I'll have to add water. The gravy's almost gone.
0: Use some stock from the icebox.
1: I know. All of it?
0: How much is there?
1: Not much.
0: Then use all of it.
1: There. Looks awfully cooked still. Anything else?
0: My knitting. Over there on the bookcase.
1: Mama, I never thought that sometimes it'd be awful to love someone so much.
0: I know.
1: Everything gets different. Every minute's so terribly important.
0: You'll get used to it.
1: Never. You know, in a way, I hope not.
0: You will, though. A little, in time.
1: Mama, did I keep you waiting often?
0: No, not
1: Suppose
0: often.
1: Suppose something has... What if he...
0: It hasn't.
1: How can you be so sure? You're not really, are you?
0: Of course I am. I'm going into that kitchen this minute and put in the potatoes.
1: Putting in the potatoes won't prove anything. Here's your knitting. Oh, Mama, it must have been terrible for you.
0: What do you mean, terrible?
1: You had to wait for me all alone. At least I've got you to talk to.
0: Thanks.
1: What if this had happened after we moved away from here? If I had to be alone now, waiting all by myself, I don't know what I'd do.
0: You'll be alone many times, Claudia. And you'll manage.
1: Will I? It's getting so late.
0: Claudia, maybe David met someone he knows. Let the poor boy alone.
1: That's not like David. Besides, he'd have called.
0: It's only 7:45.
1: You say 7:45 because you think it sounds less late than 7:45. I know. It's more than a whole hour since he should have been here.
0: Maybe he had to see a contractor about something or other.
1: He'd have called.
0: All right. If it makes you feel better, go on and worry.
1: Don't you scold me. I get it from you.
0: Oh, I don't see why you couldn't have inherited any of my better qualities.
1: Which?
0: Well, do I have to list them?
1: Uh-huh.
0: Could you list yours?
1: Well, certainly I could.
0: Well, go on.
1: Oh, too many to think of.
0: No, you're perfect. Claudia, why are you closing your eyes like that?
1: Imagining David walking up the street, coming up in the elevator, opening the door, kissing me.
0: That doesn't need so much imagination.
1: And now I'm going to get up from this chair, walk over to that window, open it, look out, and see David walking up the street.
0: Well?
1: He's not. It didn't work.
2: What didn't work?
1: David... David, I didn't hear you come.
2: Hello, darling. Darling, don't you talk.
1: David, I was so worried.
2: There, there. I know you were.
3: Hello, Mother.
0: You're a fine one, David Norton. I let you marry my daughter, and the first thing you do is worry me half to death.
3: Don't scold me, Ma. Don't scold me.
0: Well, I guess I haven't any further excuse not to put in those potatoes. Glad you're home, you big good-for-nothing.
3: Thanks, Mother.
1: Oh, David.
3: Here, darling. Blow.
1: I don't need to blow.
3: You don't?
1: I never blow.
3: You don't?
1: I never cry, either.
3: No?
1: I'm just so happy to see you, that's all.
3: Me too.
1: Say, you look all right.
3: I am all right.
1: You sure?
3: Sure. Come on with me while I wash up.
1: You're kind of sooty.
3: I feel sooty.
1: Oh, David, you have no idea how awful it is to wait and wait and... Say, where were you? Now that I think of it, I'm mad.
3: I was caught in the subway tie-up. I don't care how mad you got, I'm not going back.
1: Why didn't you phone?
3: How could I?
1: With a nickel?
3: Oh, you goop, there's no phone on a subway train.
1: But in the station, there must have been one.
3: That's just it. I couldn't get to a station. The train was stuck between 63rd and 64th Street.
1: You could have gotten killed. David, was it an accident?
3: Nope, just stuck.
1: Oh.
3: Hey, don't sound so disappointed.
1: I could wring your neck, all that worrying for nothing.
3: How do you think I felt?
1: What do you mean?
3: There, stuck between 63rd and 64th Streets. Knowing I had two worrisome females pacing the floor at home.
1: Anyway, Mama didn't pace the floor. She dropped stitches. David, you worried about us worrying?
3: Of course I did. I knew you'd be imagining all sorts of terrible things that happened.
1: You knew right, all right.
3: Don't you know, darling? I'm always going to come home to you.
1: Are you, David?
3: Whenever it's up to me.
1: Oh.
3: Do you believe that now?
1: When I'm with you, David, I believe it, but when I'm alone, it's not so easy.
3: That's when you've got to try the hardest.
1: But, David, wouldn't you have worried about me, I mean?
3: You're happy tootin' I'd have worried, like anything.
1: You would have?
3: And just see to it, young lady, that you telephone.
1: But...
3: No buts about it. You telephone no matter where you're stuck, you hear me?
1: Yes, darling, I hear you.

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There's enough to go around even after Junior has treated his pals in the afternoon. Yes, there's more Coke now, enough so you can have it on hand like old times.

Every day, Monday through Friday, Claudia comes to you transcribed with the best wishes of your friendly neighbor who bottles Coca-Cola. So listen again tomorrow at the same time. And now this is Joe King saying au revoir, and remember, whoever you are, whatever you do, wherever you may be, when you think of refreshment, think of Coca-Cola. For ice-cold Coca-Cola makes any pause the pause that refreshes.

0: then how much is that vase?
1: It's 1,000 years old and worth £10,000.
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3: 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Among the many excellent dramas you will hear in future weeks will be David Goff's Red Book magazine story, Challenge for Three, in which the lovely Ida Lupino will be co-starred with Conrad Nagel, whom we know you'll be glad to hear once again in a dramatic role. He's with us today in his usual capacity of director, so I'll let him tell you about this afternoon's play, Conrad Nagel.
4: Thank you, John Conte. Today's drama, Broken Prelude, was written especially for Betty Davis in the Silver Theater by Grover Jones and True Boardman. Miss Davis is chosen as her leading man, Carlton Cadell, well-known radio actor. An important role will be played also by a very young lady about whom I think Miss Davis would like to tell you something. Right, Betty?
5: Yes, Conrad. The young lady is a protege of mine, Pamela Cavendish. She plays the part of Nina Malos, a girl of her own age, 15 years. Today marks Pamela's first public appearance, and I hope the Silver Theater audience received as much pleasure from her performance as I did when I first heard her sing and saw her act. I want to wish her luck in her debut and to thank Silver Theater for giving me this opportunity to present her.
4: Thank you, Betty. And now the lights are being dimmed and the silver curtain is rising on the first act of Broken Prelude, starring Betty Davis as Julia Connors. Our scene, the women's quarters of a penitentiary. Along the narrow corridor between the rows of cells moves a solitary figure, chief matron of the prison. Before one door, she stops.
6: Connors? Connors, come along. You're wanted in the warden's office. Oh, don't let me rush you, dearie. I've got all day. Come along.
7: Hey. Connors is going out.
8: She's got a date with a warden.
9: Give my love, Connors. Give my love.
6: Yeah. Come on, Connors. Move along. Shut up, the rest of you. All right, Connors. Here she is, Mr. Parkman.
10: Oh, yes. Come in, Connors. You know Mr. Thomas here.
4: Julia.
10: I told you it was a waste of time.
4: I don't think so, sir.
10: Mr. Thomas has just come from the parole board, Connors. He's convinced them that considering the circumstances of your conviction, you should be paroled in his custody. So, you're going out today. I tell you frankly, Connors, he got the board to release you only against my recommendation. I'll have to admit that in many ways you've been a model prisoner, but...
4: Warden.
10: Oh, yes. Yes. Mr. Thomas has asked permission to talk to you alone, and... Well, come, Matron.
4: Julia. Julia.
5: Paroled in your custody.
4: Julia, listen to me. We've got to get this straight, you and I, now, before you go out of here. You can't see what these 3 years have done to you. You're not the Julia Connors who stood up and pled guilty in that courtroom. You're a different person. Someone I don't even know.
5: Is that all you have to say?
4: No. Julia, you can't do it. I know what's in your mind. Marcia Wallace. You think that Marcia Wallace framed you, and because of that...
5: I know she framed
4: you. All right, you know it then. And from the moment that you found it out, you've lived for just one thing. To get out of here and find Marshal Wallace again. That's true, isn't it?
11: Julia, answer me.
12: Yes, it's true, and I will find her. There's nothing you can do to stop me. A model prisoner, sure I was. Because I was out to cut down the sentence that you wished on me, Mr. Public Prosecutor. 6 months. That's what you'd get me off with. But I must plead guilty. You said the cards were stacked against me, and I was sure to be convicted. But just by a plea of guilty, you could fix it. Maybe even get me off.
11: Julia.
12: 5 years. That's what your friend the judge said. 5 years. And I was innocent.
11: I've tried to tell you 100 times there was no other way. The evidence was there to convict you, and I...
12: And evidence was all that mattered. The girl scared and desperate and swearing that she was innocent. That didn't mean anything to you. Well, I'm not scared now, Paul Thomas. I'm not desperate. If anyone ever knew what the score is, a girl named Julia Connors does. The state and Marsha Wallace only 3 years. 3 years, and I'm going to collect from both of them.
11: Julia, you can't. You'll bring yourself right back to this place.
12: Sure, I'll be back. And next time I won't be innocent.
11: Oh, listen to
12: me. No, I tried that once before. And as for that little joke of me being under parole to you, we'll both forget it now.
11: Will we?
12: Warden, matron.
13: Yes, what is it?
12: Suppose I go out at 4 o'clock, don't I?
13: Well, that's customary, yes. But as long as Mr. Thomas came all
12: then the way... I'll go back to my cell and wait till 4. When I go out, I'll go alone.
13: All right, matron.
6: Come on, Connors.
12: What is this? My cell's the other way.
6: You're not going to your cell. Why she should want to see you beats me. But as long as she does want to, you're getting no chance to refuse.
12: What are you talking about?
6: You'll find out in here.
12: In the hospital ward? But...
14: Hey, matron, how's about stopping that phonograph?
15: Yeah, that phone's driving us nuts.
14: Turn the thing off, can't you?
6: Shut up, all of you. Shut up. Maloff wants that record playing, and she's going to have it.
12: Hey, if it's Maloff sent for me, I won't see her. What's Maloff to me? Because we're in the same cell for 2 years.
6: Say, listen, this ought to mean something even to you, Connors. Maloff's dying. That's why those screens are around her bed. The doctor don't give her 2 days.
12: Oh, well, why'd she have to ask for me?
6: Well, that's something I can't figure out either. But she did. And you're seeing her now.
12: Oh, I won't do it. That's record of hers. While I was in the cell with her, she played it 10,000 times. Even if she is sick, there's nothing that I can... Oh, all right.
6: Go on. You can move that screen, but don't make a noise. The nurse said she wasn't to be excited.
12: Okay. Anna?
16: Julia. Julia.
12: Hello, Anna.
16: Listen. That's me, Julia.
12: I know.
16: Anna Maloff. Soloist with the Chicago Symphony. The Anna Maloff. It is not bad, Julia.
12: Oh, no, it's good, Anna. It's wonderful.
16: She can be proud of that anyway. Can't she, Julia? Oh, that can make up to her for other things.
12: Make,
16: for me.
12: Make up to? Oh, Anna, you know, you must be quiet and rest. You're not...
16: I know what you think. But because I'm sick, I see crazy things. Like out of my head. Oh, no. No, this is not like that. I know, Julia. I know what I'm saying.
12: The record, I'll turn it off.
16: No, again, Julia. Play it again. The others, maybe, then they do not hear what I tell you. Oh, no, they must not know, Julia. Only you. You go out today and you are different. I know. You can understand. Oh, the record again, Julia.
12: Sure, Anna. Now, come on, tell me. What is it, Anna? I'm going out. It's true. I've been paroled.
16: Oh, can you go see her, Julia? Oh, you got to go. I can ask nobody else.
12: So to see who, Anna?
16: Nina? My daughter.
12: Your
16: 15 she is, Julia. 15 last month. Oh, Julia, believe me, there is a greatness in my girl. I know it. You should hear her sing. Oh, but she must have a chance. You see that, Julia?
12: Yes, Anna, and she will have. If your Nina can sing...
16: Oh, but not with him. No, not with him. She can have no chance with him. He hates her. because she is my child, he hates her. He told her I'm here, Julia. I begged him that she should never know. No. And yet he told her. She wrote to me and told me that she knew.
12: Shh, Anna, hush. You mean your father told her?
16: Oh, no. Her stepfather, he is. Joe Renato is his name. And oh, Julia, tell me you go to see her. There is nothing you can do, maybe, but you can see her. You can tell her I have said that always she must sing. That what has become of me must make no difference. Oh, say you will go, Julia. Look here, the address I have written down. 135 Cornelia Street. 135 Cornelia. Julia. You do not say you'll go.
12: Oh, I'll go, Anna. 135 Cornelia Street. Sure, I'll go. Goodbye, Anna.
16: Goodbye, Julia. Oh, it not matter so much now as what happens to me. Just so you see her and tell her what I say. Goodbye, Julia.
12: Nathan, take me out of here.
6: All right, this way. And to think that of everybody in the place, she chooses you to tell.
12: Yeah, well, I wish to God she hadn't.
6: You were lying, weren't you? You'll never go see that kid. Connors, you were lying.
12: Sure I was. Sure I was lying. Why shouldn't I? Why should you pick me to tell a sob story to? I've got my own business to attend to. Business that nobody's going to interfere with. And what's Mala's kid to me? So she can sing. Oh, that's great. I suppose I should look her up and maybe have her sing for me. Maybe that song I've already heard 1,000 times before. Julia Connors, ex-convict turning good Samaritan, rescuing 15-year-old singers in distress. Oh, that's rich. It's wonderful. It's the funniest thing I've ever heard.

0: You just heard Act One of Broken Prelude starring Betty Davis. Before we continue with Act Two, here's a man with a few words about Christmas. Not a white Christmas or a gray Christmas, but a silver Christmas. John Conte.
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0: Once again, the lights are dimmed and the silver curtain is rising on Act Two of Broken Prelude, starring Betty Davis as Julia Connors. 4 o'clock has come and gone. Through the door which marks the boundary between freedom and imprisonment has walked the figure of Julia Connors alone. Early the same evening finds her in that crossroads of humanity that is New York's Grand Central Station.
2: Excuse me, miss, is something wrong? I mean, you look as if...
3: All those people, they're all free. All of them, aren't they? Just going anywhere they want to. That's funny.
2: Funny?
3: Oh, don't mind me. I just want to text it.
2: Oh, yes, I'm right out here.
3: Thanks.
4: Taxi here. Get a yellow cab. Taxi lady?
3: Yes.
4: Yes, ma'am. Where to?
3: 507 East 54th Street. And hurry.
5: The young lady's wrong, driver.
3: Paul.
5: You want to go to 576 West 49th Street.
4: Huh? Okay.
5: You see, Julia, Marshall Wallace doesn't live at that address anymore. You're only wasting your time looking for it.
3: So, you've been following me ever since I left up there, haven't you?
5: Suppose we put it that I happened to come down on the same train.
3: I told you I wanted to be left alone.
5: Julia, there's one thing you overlook. You are under parole to me. And it depends on me whether or not you go back to serve those other 2 years.
3: Oh, I see. And you'd send me back, wouldn't you? You'd love to send me back.
5: It's the one thing I don't want to do. And you're not going to force me to. That's why you're coming with me now.

0: Well, how do you like it?
1: I'm more used to apartments that have bars on the windows.
0: Here, let me take your coat.
1: Oh, that won't be necessary. See, I'm not staying.
0: But you are.
1: I get it now. Excuse me. I evidently didn't understand what being paroled in someone's custody was supposed to mean.
0: This is your apartment, Julia. I happen to be paying for it, yes, but only until we've found you a job so that you can support yourself.
1: Accepting nothing from you, Paul Thomas. Why should I?
0: I'll tell you why. It's a simple story, Julia. A lawyer who happens to be a deputy district attorney. A case is turned over to him to prosecute. A blackmail case involving a girl of whom he is very fond. There's just one thing he can do. He weighs all the evidence. Gives that girl his best advice. Promises her his help.
1: Oh, you're wasting time. I know all...
0: But his advice proves wrong. His help is anything but that. And the girl he wanted to protect suffers more because of him. That's why, Julia. Because that man realizes there's nothing he could do for that girl to make up for his mistake. But he can try. Say that you'll stay here, Julia.
1: No.
0: You know, Julia, it's really not such a bad apartment. There's a swell view of the river from the kitchen window.
1: I said I wasn't staying.
0: And in case you feel like music, a combination radio and phonograph. I just guessed at the records. Listen, I'll play one.
1: Oh, let's cut the little comedy, Paul. I told you before where I was going and what I was going to do to find Marcia. I told you, too, that... Turn that off.
0: All right.
1: No.
0: The matron told me.
1: No, I think I see another answer. The whole thing was framed, wasn't it? A little idea of yours, even having Marlowe tell me that tale about...
0: No, Julia. It wasn't framed. You see, Anna Marlowe got out of prison today, too. Just before you did. Only in a different way.
1: Oh, did she?
0: What are you going to do?
1: Well, that's my business.
0: She died believing you'd keep your word to her.
1: Oh, but why should I? What's Anna Marlowe to me?
0: I phoned down for a report on the stepfather. And Joe Renardo is anything but a new name at headquarters. That address on Cornelia Street is a so-called club that he operates as a front for gambling. A swell place for that 15-year-old daughter of Anna's.
1: Oh, will you shut up? I'm getting out of here. Getting out, do you understand? I told you what I was going to do, and parole or not, you can't stop me. I'm going to find Marcia Wallace.
2: Who, ma'am?
1: Marcia Wallace. Is she here?
2: Miss Wallace? No, ma'am. She ain't lived here for more than 2 years. Last I knowed, Miss Wallace was at the Chelsea, ma'am.
3: You go see Nina, Julia. Or you've got to go. I can ask
1: Chelsea.
3: Nobody else.
2: Hey, is that all you wanted, ma'am?
1: Yes, the Chelsea, you say. I'll find her, thanks. She was only here a month. But you could probably find her through Cora Equity.
4: Oh, Cora Equity, yes. Yes, I should have thought of that.
3: The others must not know. No, me or Julia. You go out today.
1: Equity.
3: You are different. You understand.
1: Oh, no. What did you say? Oh, nothing. It's just that I'm having trouble finding Marcia. Thanks, Bob. I'll try it with you.
5: Marcia Wallace? Why, yes, she's dancing at the Green Slipper up on the Post Road.
3: You've got to go, Julia. There is nothing you can do, maybe, but you've got to go see her. 135 Cornelius.
1: Stop.
3: Oh, you've got to go, Julia.
1: Stop it! Stop it!
5: Huh?
1: I'm just a little upset. The Green Slipper on the Post Road, you say. Well, thank you. I've been looking for Marcia for a long time, and I'm glad I found her. I'm glad.
6: Yes, miss, where to?
1: What?
6: Hey, are you all right?
1: I'm all right. Take me to a...
6: Yeah?
1: Take me to... 135 Cornelia Street. Here, driver.
6: Thanks. And say, miss, it's none of my business, but you're not going in that place alone, are you?
1: You're right, it is none of your business.
6: Well, I got the only car.
0: Driver was right, Julia.
1: Paul.
0: And you're not going in there alone.
1: So you're waiting for me. You are that sure?
0: I wasn't sure, Julia. But this was our one hope. If you hadn't come here tonight, I'd have known that you...
1: Oh, you are wonderful. You think you've had your way, don't you? Well, you haven't. I came here tonight, yes. Well, because I said I would. But nothing else has changed. After I've seen the girl, I'll go right on from where I left off. Oh, and in case you're interested, I found Marcia.
0: Julia.
1: I'm going in now and get this over. You can come and out. It makes no difference to me.
0: It does to me. And perhaps to you, Julia. Have you thought how you'll get to see the girl? It probably won't be enough just to tell her stepfather that you came from Anna.
1: Oh, I hadn't thought of that.
0: Well, I have. Come, we'll go in. I'd suggest you let me do the talking.
7: Check your hat, sir.
0: Oh, thanks. Is Joe Renardo around?
7: Yes, sir. Right over there. I'll get it.
1: Oh, you said some kind of a club. This is just an ordinary bar.
0: A front for the club inside, and the club in turn is a front for the gambling room upstairs. A little complicated, but Renardo's found it practical.
8: Good evening. Wanted to see me?
0: Oh, Renardo? Well, yes. Tony Morelli suggested that we drop in and see you.
8: Glad to have you.
0: Oh, excuse me. Miss Connors, Mr. Renardo.
1: Hello.
8: Oh, yeah.
0: And incidentally, Joe, suppose I said I felt lucky tonight. Think the place could do something about it?
8: You can go right up to the rooms now if you want. But if you take my tip, you'll come back to the club room first. The kid's just started her number, and she's worth hearing.
1: The kid?
8: My daughter. Didn't Tony tell you about her? I got her singing now. Does all right, too.
0: What do you say, Julia? Like to hear the girl?
1: Sure, why not?
8: Then you're going now?
0: Yes, show Miss Connors to a table, will you, Renardo? I've got a phone call to make. I'll be right in.
8: Sure. Sure, come along, Miss Connors. Here you are. Swell table.
1: Thanks.
8: Well, what do you think? Kid's not so bad, is she?
1: No. No, she's not.
8: Well, the waiter will take your order when you're ready, Miss Connors. I'll see you later.

0: Well, Julia, what do you think now?
1: Paul, let's get out of here.
0: Get out of here?
1: Why not? I've seen the kid and she's all right, and that's all I said.
0: You talk to her.
1: Oh, I won't. Why don't you keep out of this?
2: You're not leaving already.
1: Yes, well,
0: I've just been persuading Miss Connors to stay, Renardo, and I think another number from that daughter of yours might do the trick.
1: Oh, Paul.
0: But I think Miss Connors agrees with me that with a voice like hers, the girl ought to sing a different kind of song. Can she do None But the Lonely Heart?
1: Paul, no.
2: None but... Well, I don't know, but I'll ask her.
1: Is this more of what you call humor?
0: Listen, Julia. You're to stay here with the girl. Do you understand? Whatever happens.
1: No, I don't understand. I want you to keep out of this. You can't run my life, Paul Thomas. You tried that once and I...

0: Oh, shut up.
1: And that voice singing for Joe Renato.
0: Oh, shut up.
2: It's a rave.
3: Out the back door, everybody, quick.
2: Nobody leaves this room.
0: Oh, that was why you come.
1: I had them waiting. It's the one sure way to get rid of Renato. Remember, you're to stay here. Whatever happens, you're to stay here with the girls.

0: Okay, Mr. Thomas, they're all loaded. You say you're coming down to see about booking them?
1: Yes.
0: The lady here ain't to go, huh?
1: No.
0: And that young kid's in the next room. What about her?
1: Oh, I'll bring her out here.
0: Okay.
2: Now, listen, Paul, I tell you I'm not...
0: Come in here, kid.
3: Are you going to take me, too?
1: No, Nina, we're not. It's just that Miss Connors here wants to talk to you. She's a friend of your mother's.
3: Of my mother's?
1: I've got to go. Come, officer.
2: Paul!
3: Why are you laughing? And what is all this?
2: Oh, you heard him
3: say... Why didn't they take us, too?
2: You heard him say, why, Nina? Because I'm a friend of your mother's.
3: Oh. You mean from a long time ago. You sang in the same company with her, something.
2: No, I didn't sing with her.
3: Well, Mother's away now, you know. On business. She'll be gone quite a while, so if you...
2: I just saw your mother this morning, Nina.
3: This morning? Oh, then you're from...
2: Yes. Yes, I got out this afternoon.
3: Oh. How is my mother?
2: She sent you a message.
3: A message?
2: Yeah, she wants you to keep on singing.
3: Well, I've been doing that. Joe wouldn't let me stop if I wanted to. He says it's good for his business to have me sing. But, of course, that's not the kind of singing she wants me to do. Did you ever hear my mother sing?
2: Yes. I heard her.
3: She's one of the greatest contraltos of our day. An opera critic said that in a review. I read it in her scrapbook. She wants me to sing an opera, too. Later on, I mean.
2: Yeah, I'm sure she does.
3: But you haven't told me anything about her. How she looks and everything. You see, after I found out, I wanted to go up and see her right away. You know, to tell her I didn't care. I mean that I understand. You know.
2: Yeah, I know.
3: But Joe wouldn't let me. Of course, I wrote to her, but that's not the same thing. I told her I hated staying with Joe, but it'd be okay till she got out. But she hasn't answered yet. Do you know how soon her sentence is over? Why are you so funny? Why don't you answer me?
2: Nina, listen to me. Your mother...
3: Yeah?
2: Nina, you've got to give up the idea of going up to see your mother or of her getting out.
3: What do you mean?
2: Well, you have to know sometime, I suppose. Your mother died, Nina, this afternoon. It's better for her, Nina, and she wanted it this way, believe me. Oh, I'm the last person she talked to, and she told me she didn't care. She didn't care, except for you. As long as you're all right, that's all that mattered to her. Oh, and she's happier now. She's better off. Don't you see that, Nina?
3: Sure. I guess I do.
2: And like I said, she wants you to keep on singing.
3: But I can't. Not for her. I mean, like she wanted me to. When Joe comes back, why did she have to die?
2: Nina, stop it. You've got to. And don't you worry about Joe. You're going away from here. Now, listen to me. You must have some other relatives, aunts or uncles, somebody you could go to.
3: I haven't, though. I'll have to stay with Joe.
2: Well, you won't. No, that's one thing you won't do. You're leaving here tonight.
3: Leaving here?
2: Sure. With me.
3: You mean to stay?
2: Oh, it's crazy. It'll mess everything, but you are leaving. You're right. Your mother did want you to sing different songs, and you're going to sing them, and I'm going to see that you do.

0: Something about next week's episode of Broken Prelude. But first, here's a man who'd like to help the men in our audience with their Christmas lists. John Conte.
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0: We had a party last night. 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
0: He had an engine and he sure had fun. 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
1: Thank you, Bob Warren. Ladies and gentlemen, all week long, letters have been pouring in congratulating us on last week's broadcast and thanking John Larkin for his magnificent performance as Lloyd Bruckner. It's impossible for me to tell you how much these letters mean to us, but on behalf of John Larkin, on behalf of the rest of the Playhouse staff, on behalf of Dick McDonough, our supervisor, on behalf of Monroe Lawrence, our brilliant young engineer, and Jerry McGee, our invaluable sound man, a very sincere thanks for writing. Tonight, we change our pace and offer you a comedy. The script was written by Ernest Canoy and is this outstanding young author's fourth contribution to the series. It is called Temporarily Purple and stars Ann Petoniak and Lamont Johnson. Here is Radio City Playhouse, Attraction 17, Temporarily Purple, by Ernest Canoy.

0: High above Midtown New York, the Center Building towers into the air. On the 48th floor, high above the street, are the offices of the Porpoise Press, Herb Barrett, president. The nap on the carpet is ankle deep. The chromium furniture sits around the office like small metallic spider webs. And a deep dream of peace pervades the reception room. But in the inner offices...
1: No, I say absolutely no. My resignation will be in as soon as I fill my fountain pen.
2: At the risk of a double negative, no, not never.
1: No.
3: Gentlemen, there's no use losing our tempers.
1: But after all, Mr. Barrett, Porpoise Press has a reputation to uphold.
3: Yeah, I know, yes, I know reputation, but not much else, gentlemen. For a month, I've looked at enough red ink to fill every thermometer between here and Seattle. This company is not only short of funds, bankrupt, deficient in credit, but also flat broke on its face. We haven't made a profit since we pirated an edition of McKinley's memoirs.
1: But we have published the most important books in American literary history.
3: Yeah.
1: Clifton Federman said so himself.
2: York University awarded us this year's scroll for the best volume of post-expressionist, non-objective, neo-paleolithic poetry.
3: Unfortunately.
2: Right. Yes,
3: unfortunately, Mr. Perks, we can't list scrolls under cash assets. Now, the trouble with Porpoise Press is that it just isn't printing what the public wants to read. Just look at our spring list.
2: Well.
3: Through the upper Zambezi River with gun and camera.
2: Why, that was excellent.
3: Yes. A revised list of Colonel George Custer's executive officers in the campaign of 1860.
1: And 69.
3: The life and mating cycle of the Australian duck-billed platypus.
1: Brilliant work, that. Charming
2: photograph.
3: Oh, but don't you see, nobody wants to read it, gentlemen. What we need are adventure stories, blood and thunder, cloak and dagger, dollars and cents. The public wants historical novels with romance, beautiful women with plunging necklines, swashbuckling swordsmen, murder, intrigue.
1: But that is trash.
3: Yes, well, we better start publishing some of the finance companies going to be around to repossess the rugs. We've got to publish a bestseller in the next month. We'll all be on unemployment insurance.
2: But we haven't had a popular novel on our list since Harriet Beecher Stowe.
3: Well, then we'll have to make a bestseller. Gentlemen, where's that manuscript that came in last week?
2: This one?
3: Yeah.
2: Social Customs and Traditions of the French Court under Louis Philippe.
1: A scholarly work. Excellent reading.
3: Exactly.
2: Wasn't it excellent?
3: Now, listen, gentlemen, in this manuscript we've got every detail on one of history's wildest periods. Now, we're going to take this... and we're going to make it into the roughest, raciest, wildest novel to hit the bookstand.
1: What?
2: What's that?
1: But the author. After all, you can't...
3: Don't you worry about the author. We've got him signed up to one of our regular contracts. He has to accept all editing. The author can't kick. Got his name right here on the dotted line. See his signature? It's Michael Farrell, York University, Billers Creek, New York.
1: But the writing, who's going to...
3: I am, gentlemen. Get me three stenographers and I'll have it done in a week. Temporarily Purple.
2: What's that?
3: That's the title. That's all I've got so far, but it'll sell 1 million copies. Oh, with a right picture on the cover, 5 million. Now bring on those stenographers.
4: Ready, Miss Barrett?
3: Okay. Chapter 1. In a small hut on the outskirts of Versailles, where the sweep of a dying French feudalism splashed vivid colors against the ruins of a recent revolution, there lived a girl whose dark purple beauty flashed amid the green.
5: "Francois," she said, panting with emotion, "Louis suspects."
3: "Purple," he said, brushing her scruples aside, his dark brows flashing.
5: "I love you."
3: Their lips met in a passionate kiss. She felt her soul melt within her. Deep purple flashes swam before her eyes, and her senses reeled. Row of asterisks. Suddenly the door burst open and Louis stood, rapier in hand. "Turn, sir, or you die!" Swords rang in the flickering... Make that swords clashed in the flickering candlelight. And, somebody give me some black coffee, will you?
6: Oh,
3: Where was I? The ring of steel filled the Parisian night. Purple's ruffles were stained with a slow, creeping crimson. And no sugar in that coffee, fellas.
4: Then, sweeping down the grand staircase, Purple smiled at the populace and waved her hand.
6: Come, my dear, said Louis. The people await their queen.
3: It's finished. 6 days, 3 hours, a masterpiece. Temporarily Purple by Michael Farrell.
6: Somebody get me a bed, huh?
1: This is absolutely the most fantastic...
3: All right, gentlemen. Order, please, gentlemen. Yes. I've got the sales reports in for Temporarily Purple.
1: Wonderful.
3: Take a listen. New York, 500,000. Hear that? Chicago, 400,000. Los Angeles, 350,000. Boston, one.
2: One?
3: Yeah, the Vice Squad bought a copy. They're having it banned. We're all set.
1: I still don't feel right about it.
3: Oh, relax, will you? Hollywood offered $500,000 for it.
2: But the author...
3: That's right, the author, Michael Farrell. He doesn't know it, but he's written the biggest thing in publishing since Uncle Tom's Cabin. When he gets a load of his royalty check, Michael Farrell's going to be plenty glad his manuscript went to the Porpoise Press.
7: Where is he?
3: Hey.
7: Where is he? I just want to get my hat.
3: Hey, here now.
7: I'll scalp him, so help me. I'll eviscerate him.
3: I beg your pardon, young lady. We're having a conference here.
7: This is the Porpoise Press.
3: Yeah.
7: I'm looking for Mr. Herbert Barrett.
3: I'm Mr. Barrett.
7: You're sure you're Barrett?
3: Certainly.
7: Well, that's just fine.
3: Hey, what?
7: I'm Michael Farrell.
3: Oh, well, this check is... Huh? But you're a girl. You can't...
7: I can, and I am. And here's your check in fine, delicate, infinitesimal pieces. How dare you? How dare you? I turned in a careful piece of research on Louis Philippe, and you turn it into a cheap, trashy, oh! If I hadn't signed that contract, I'd sue you for everything right down to your garters.
3: Miss Farrell, can't we talk this over? Perhaps a drink?
7: The only drink I'd have in your presence, Mr. Barrett, would be at a wake with you as guest of honor.
3: After all, I only changed it a little.
7: A little? A little? Why, the only thing left of mine was the date of Louis Philippe's birth. And you even changed that from Sunday to Wednesday.
3: Well...
7: Oh, I'd horsewhip you, but Father sold the buggy.
3: After all, Mrs. Farrell, it was only
7: don't
3: a slight...
7: You, don't you give me any more of your slick alibis. There's only one more thing before I go.
3: Yes?
7: Just this.
3: Gentlemen, the

0: Remarkable.
1: Yes, wasn't it?
2: Gentlemen, we're in a jam. You know, she can't sue us, but if the papers find out that we faked that book, there's going to be plenty of trouble.
1: And besides, she destroyed a Porpoise Press check. Why, we've been insulted.
0: You're right. Porpoise honor is compromised.
1: We've been definitely sullied.
3: Not to mention the assault on the president.
1: Indeed, yes.
2: Oh, if she ever spills that story to the press, Clifton Fadiman's going to laugh us clean out of the Algonquin bar.
1: And Simon will whisper to Schuster.
0: We'll be drummed out of the Book of the Month Club.
1: Horrors.
2: Gentlemen, we've got to get busy. Where's that address? Here it is. Michael Farrell, York University, Billers Creek, New York. Gentlemen, pack your bags. The Porpoise Press is on the march.

0: I beg your pardon, sir. Can you tell me why...
1: Sherman. Hmm? For heaven's sake, young man. This is the library of the York University.
0: Oh, I'm sorry. I was told I could find a Miss Michael Farrell doing some research here.
1: There has to be perfect quiet, you know.
0: I wonder if...
1: If everybody shouted, there'd never be any work done.
0: I know,
1: but Miss Michael... deathly hush, you know.
0: I'm looking for Miss
1: Michael. Why, if everybody talked, there'd be chaos. Just chaos.
0: Chaos, yeah. Look, could you tell
1: That's
0: me where...
1: That's why we insist upon complete silence.
0: Look, I want Miss Michael Farrell.
1: That's certainly nothing to shout about. She's right over there by the catalog.
0: Thanks.
1: Remember now... there's absolutely no reason for any commotion. Shh.
0: Miss Farrell?
2: Yes. Oh, it's you. What do you mean by following me?
0: Shh, not so loud. This is a library of deathly hush, you know.
2: Haven't you done enough? What's the idea of coming up here? I've got an academic reputation to uphold. Why, I ought to slap you right...
0: not again. I had enough of that yesterday. Hey, look, has anybody ever told you pack a mighty wallop for an antiquarian? Like Samson, you know.
2: I hope it broke your jawbone.
0: Oh, sure, Samson and the jawbone of an... Hey.
2: Exactly.
1: Miss Farrell, a little quiet, please.
2: Oh, I'm sorry. Strange women call me up to accuse me of contributing to juvenile delinquency. Every day somebody asks if Purple was autobiographical.
0: Yeah, well.
2: And a man rode on a bicycle all the way from Nahoma Falls, Michigan, to propose marriage to me. He's got me confused with Purple. And those newspaper reporters, they keep bothering me to pose in tight dresses on Windy Hill.
0: Oh, but you haven't talked to him yet. You haven't told him anything.
2: No, I
0: Good.
2: Haven't.
0: Come on, let's go, huh?
2: Go? What are you talking about? Go where?
0: I'm taking you to dinner.
2: What? Well, that's the last straw, you egotistical, self-centered...
1: Miss Farrell, I have warned you twice. We simply cannot have noise in the library. I would not stand for it.
2: I'm terribly sorry, Mr. Wilson.
1: No excuses. I have taken all that mortal man possibly can stand. Now, you will have to leave.
2: But this man...
1: I insist upon perfect silence in the library. Besides, you've got me positively feverish with all this arguing. Come on, I'll see you out. And I don't ever want to see you skulking in the library again. Don't let me catch you even sneaking around the magazine rack.
2: But I...
1: Miss Farrell, so far as the library is concerned, you have a vicious, communicable, tropical plague. Oh. Goodbye.
0: Oh, now, for heaven's sake, don't start crying.
2: Now I won't be able to finish all those lovely Middle English manuscripts with the only complete cross index outside of the British Museum.
0: Oh, girl, I'm sorry.
2: And it's all your fault. You with your cheap novel and that horrid heroine.
0: Oh, she...
2: What a stupid name for a character. Purple.
0: What's wrong? At least it's got color. Anyway, I kind of like Purple. Here, take my handkerchief.
2: Thank you.
0: You know, that red hair, she even reminds me of you.
2: Oh!
0: Oh, look, Miss Farrell. Michael? Mike?
2: Mickey!
0: Mickey. Hey, I'm really sorry about this, but it isn't as bad as all that. The Porpoise Press has a lot of influence with libraries. I'll get that straightened out for you if I have to endow a whole wing of Etruscan poetry.
2: Do you think you can?
0: Endow a wing? No. As a matter of fact, all

0: Money's tied up and temporarily purple, and the sales receipts haven't come in yet. I owe everybody. Even my analyst. If I miss one more payment, he'll have the finance company repossess my psyche.
1: Oh, you're silly. That's absolutely ridiculous.
0: Yeah, I know, but it stops you from crying. Hey, look, what do you say we go riding somewhere?
1: I should say not.
0: Got my car down the block. Maybe with the wind blowing in your face, we can talk this whole thing over sensibly?
1: I think you're forgetting, Mr. Barrett, that I despise you and everything connected with you.
0: I know, but tell me about it in the car.
1: I will not. I wouldn't go riding in your car for all the money in the world.
0: Honestly, Mickey, I feel like a heel about the whole thing.
1: You do?
0: I mean, the trouble about the book and your being thrown out of the library and all.
1: Well, I guess you were just trying to do your job. But it really is so exasperating.
0: You know, you're very pretty when you're mad.
1: Well, are you trying to say that you deliberately annoy me just for that, on aesthetic grounds?
0: No, not exactly. It's just that blasted coincidence.
1: Something new?
0: No, I mean, my making up the most fascinating, dangerous, irresistible woman I could think of, purple, and then you turn out to look just like her, red hair and all.
1: Ugh.
0: What's wrong?
1: Red and purple, they clash.
0: Yeah, but you do look like her.
1: Oh, I do not.
0: Well, you do have a loose turtleneck sweater on, but outside of that, the image is spitting.
1: You have a charming way of putting things, but I'm not in the least amused.
0: Yeah, I know. Don't mind it. It's just intellectual patter. I learned it as a child, teething on a bar stool at the store.
1: Oh, you're crazy.
0: It's neurotic. You know, I think the Porpoise Press Board of Directors is going to stay in Biller's Creek a long time.
1: For heaven's sakes, why?
0: Well, I can take you out to dinner every night.
1: Every night?
0: Oh, don't worry. I'll put it down on the expense account.
2: But, Mr. Barrett, you can't spend all week at Billish Creek and just come down to New York on weekends.
3: Mr. Fuddy and I are at a loss. We've never published anything like Temporarily Purple before.
2: No one ever has.
0: Well, take it easy, boys. Everything's all right. It'll be about one more week. You just keep busy on your publicity campaigns and the...
2: Yes. I've had a wonderful idea. Why not have Miss Farrell marry 5 orchestra leaders in rapid succession? It's the very latest thing for lady authors.
3: They invariably make the first page after the second divorce.
0: No, that'll take too long. I'm working on a much bigger project.
2: I hope there's no risk involved. Sometimes I wish we were back publishing McKinley's memoirs.
3: So do I, Fuddy.
0: Don't worry, Fuddy. You know perfectly well that everything I do is bound to be absolutely safe.

0: really hate to bring it up, but don't you think driving with one hand is just a little dangerous?
1: Guess so. Yeah, there's only one answer.
0: Let go of me?
1: Oh. Stop driving. It's been fast, hasn't it, Mickey?
0: It certainly has.
1: That's what I don't like about it, about us.
0: What do you mean?
1: Patterns. Just like a Saturday Evening Post story. We meet cute. That's the first step. We fight. Second step. We make up. Third. We fall in love.
0: Herb! Fourth.
1: And we get married at the end.
0: But Herb! Is that by some stretch of the imagination a proposal?
1: I guess you could call it that.
0: You certainly do put things oddly. Well, I suppose it would be a shame to spoil your storyline, so I think...
1: Is that by the same stretch of the imagination an acceptance?
0: A two-way stretch.
1: Oh, no. I withdraw my proposal.
0: All right. I won't do it again, really. Now, there's only one question. When?
1: Well, let's see. It can't be this week. I'm all jammed up with literary cocktail parties.
0: Temporary purpose?
1: That's right. Can't be the Sunday after I'm on The Author Meets the Critic. It's going to be a tough broadcast. We're at a disadvantage. They'll have read the book. Monday, I'm on with Mary Margaret McBride. Tuesday, you're going to be on Tex and Jinx.
0: Me? Oh, no, I'm not.
1: What's the matter? What have you got against Tex and Jinx?
0: Nothing. For all I know, they're a fine couple, but I'm not going on the radio with them, and that's final. I'm not going on the radio for anyone.
1: What are you getting so excited about, honey? It's only publicity.
0: That's it! Herbert, I will not live my married life inside a fishbowl.
1: Hmm.
0: Now, if there's to be any of your wild press agent stunts, you can call the whole thing off right now. And I'll tell the newspapers all about Templar the Purple.
1: Oh, Mickey, you wouldn't.
0: Oh, I would so. I'm pig-headed.
1: Well, look, I'm sure we can iron it all out. You don't have to worry about a thing.
0: No publicity?
1: No publicity.
0: You promise?
1: I promise.

0: to the future, Mrs. Barrett. Oh,
1: in sickness you. And in health.
0: Till death do us part.
2: Why, thank you, gentlemen. Thank you. And I'm sure the four of us will be very happy together.
0: And will you be taking a honeymoon, Miss Farrell?
2: Oh, yes, but we're not sure where, are we, Herb?
3: No, not yet.
2: But Herb and I have a great many plans.
0: Ah, yes, Mr. Barrett's plans. He was telling me about them this morning.
3: No, Perch, not
0: He's
3: those.
0: He's got the whole publicity campaign
3: not,
0: worked out,
3: no,
0: you
3: Perch,
0: know.
3: No, Perch, not now.
2: Publicity
3: please.
2: Plans?
0: Well, yes.
2: Do go on, Mr. Perch.
3: Pay no attention to them, honey. This promotion for purpose press, that's all, means absolutely nothing.
2: Well, I'm not so sure.
3: No.
2: Go on, Mr. Perks. You interest me strangely.
3: Here we go again.
0: Well, the plans are remarkable. They will make you the sensation of the literary world.
2: Oh, I see. Anything else?
1: Mr. Barrett wants a picture of you in a Wedgwood sarong on the back cover of every copy.
2: Wedgwood?
0: In historical periods, you know.
1: We'll have hats named after you.
0: The Mickey Farrell cloche. The only hat that tells time.
2: No!
1: Cocktails named after you.
0: The Mickey Farrell fin.
2: Go on.
1: We arranged to have you voted by the Columbia senior class as the girl I like most to stand next to on the Van Cortlandt Express train.
2: Oh, yes. How utterly charming.
0: Why, it'll be the greatest personal publicity campaign since Barnum built up Jenny Lind.
1: And it's all Mr. Barrett's idea.
0: Yes, it is.
2: It's all Mr. Barrett's idea.
0: Down to the last exciting photograph.
3: Oh, they weren't so exciting.
2: Her Barrett, Oh!
3: Something wrong?
2: You promised. You promised we'd have privacy, that we'd live a normal married life. And then behind my back, with the wool pulled over my eyes, you have a knife in my heart.
3: Your metaphor is showing, honey.
2: Now, don't you try to get me to laugh, because I won't do it. Herb Barrett, you are an unprincipled, unmitigated, unethical monster. And I'm through with you, you intellectual amoeba.
3: How the devil did amoebas get into this? For heaven's sake, Mickey, I'm a man and you're a woman.
2: Exactly. We have nothing in common.
3: Look, Mickey, you don't realize that even the best things today have to be publicized and promoted. Authors like Hemingway, Thomas Mann, Huxley, T.S. Eliot. Why, without publicity, no one would read them at all.
0: That's right, Miss Farrell. Why, we even had to publicize McKinley's memoirs.
2: I still don't see why my...
3: Even the great masters of the past are read more often than ever before because of modern promotion methods, honey. Even Shakespeare, if he were alive today, without publicity, he'd end up writing toothpaste ads. Mozart would be composing soap jingles.
1: Positively.
3: You see, Mickey? Well, honey, is it on again?
2: Well, all right, I guess so. But honestly, Herb, sometimes...
4: Hold that, will you, Mr. Barrett?
2: What?
4: Hold that pose. Steady. Thank you. Say, when is the wedding?
3: Don't you read your own paper? Come on, Mickey. It's tomorrow morning, and it's going to be the biggest wedding in publishing history.

0: Congratulations.
1: Why, what's the matter, Mr. Perks?
2: He always cries at weddings.
3: Oh. Have you got the train tickets for me, Freddy?
2: Oh, yes, yes, they're all here.
4: Now look this way, Mr. Barrett. Television cameras. Take kisser now. That's right.
5: That's all, boys. We'll have to go. We're going to miss our train. Come on, Mickey. We're going to miss our train, fellas.
6: So glad that's over. I was never so glad to see a train in all my life. I'm just going to set the bags down. Porter can put them away when he makes up the words.
1: When do we leave?
6: About 10 minutes.
1: Oh, it was a lovely wedding, darling. But couldn't it have been more private?
6: Look, honey, that wedding's going to sell 100,000 copies of Purple.
1: That's all I wanted to know.
6: Gee, it is good to be alone. You know, honey, I don't know quite what to say now.
1: Oh. You never really told me that you loved me.
6: I didn't? Well, I guess it's a little late now.
1: Oh, no, Herb, please tell me, won't you? Please.
6: How about that poem, How Do I Love Thee? Let Me Count the Ways.
1: Oh, that's lovely, Herb.
6: I love thee to the breadth and height my soul can reach. Say, do you hear something humming?
1: Humming? Oh, no, no. Must be the air conditioning. Go on, Herb, that's beautiful.
6: I mean it, too, Mickey, every word of it.
1: Kiss me, darling, wildly, passionately, like Purple.
6: Oh, sure, honey, I'll kiss you the way no woman was ever kissed before. Come here.
1: Oh,
6: Herb.
1: Mm-hmm.
6: Mickey, that humming comes from the next drawing
1: room. No, Herb, no, I'm sure
6: there's
1: that
6: there's a hole in that door.
4: I'll be... All right, Mr. Barrett, we're finished with the motion pictures. Ready for the stills
6: now? Movie camera, what's all... What the devil's going on? Who are these people?
4: We're all from Life magazine, Mr. Barrett.
6: Life magazine?
4: Shall we set up the lights?
1: That's right, dear. You were so convincing about publicity that I arranged to have Life go on a honeymoon.
6: You arranged
1: for... Yes, dear. They've got everything down on film.
6: Oh, you mean you let me... You trapped me with sonnets and part the great love... Oh, Lord.
4: Smile, Mr. Barrett. A little wider.
6: Outside, all of you. Beat it. Blow, will you?
4: But on our contract, Mrs. Barrett...
6: You can go on her half of the honeymoon, not mine. Now, outside.
4: Mr. Luce won't like this.
6: Oh, Mickey, how could you? Dragging our honeymoon in the dust with all those profaning. Haven't you got any respect for our marriage? Planting a sound camera, reporters, it's infamous. It's
1: publicity.
6: No, I still think you... I guess you taught me a lesson, huh? Yeah, I guess you can't have too much publicity. Oh, Mickey, will you forgive me, honey?
1: Oh, of course, darling. And you were a good sport about it.
6: Me?
1: I wouldn't think of really having Life along for our honeymoon.
6: If I were sure of that, I'd kiss you right now.
1: But you don't have to worry. No more publicity on this honeymoon. No one will interrupt us now.
6: Well, then come here. Well, what do you want?
4: Where shall I set up the camera for the pictures of Mr. Barrett in his pajamas? They're all set for Life's cover in full color.
6: Oh, no. No. No!
7: You have just heard Temporarily Purple by Ernest Canoy, Attraction 17 on Radio City Playhouse. Lamont Johnson was Herb Barrett, Ann Petoniak, Mickey Farrell. Other members of the cast included Bill Keane, Cameron Andrews, and Arthur Cole. The entire production was under the direction of Harry W. Junkin. The music was composed and conducted by Dr. Roy Shield. Radio City Playhouse is supervised for the National Broadcasting Company by Richard P. McDonough.

This is Harry Junkin again. Next week, a gripping and dramatic story of the strange friendship that occurred between a writer and a young man found guilty of murder. The script is Five Extra Nooses by Charles Lee Hutchings. We think you'll enjoy it, and we hope you'll be with us. Good night, everybody.

0: This program came to you from our Radio City studios in New York. Robert Warren speaking. 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
3: 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I will exercise my art solely for the cure of my patient.
2: The story of Dr. Kildare, starring Lou Ayres and Lionel Barrymore. Metro-Goldwyn-Mayer brought you those famous motion pictures. Now this exciting, heartwarming series is heard on radio. In just a moment, the story of Dr. Kildare. But first, your announcer.

0: The Story of Dr. Kildare, starring Lou Ayres as Dr. Kildare and Lionel Barrymore as Dr. Gillespie.
1: Take a look at the road map in the glove compartment, will you, Dr. G? I think we turn off at a side road soon.
2: Side road?
1: Mm-hmm.
2: You mean there's actually a side road off this wagon trail?
1: I'll admit these desert roads aren't exactly superhighways, but this country doesn't call for four-lane traffic. Come on, get the map out, will you?
2: How can I even read the confounded thing with the wind tearing it out of my head?
1: All right, I'll stop.
2: Fine vacation I let you talk me into, Jimmy Kildare. Touring the Arizona desert in a convertible. Next thing you know, you'll have me riding a hot rod. This thing isn't hot enough.
1: Oh, I'm sorry, Dr. G, but we'll be out of the heat in another hour or so. We're within 40 miles of the place.
2: If you were a sailor instead of a doctor, you'd be the type that hires a rowboat on leave. I thought this was a vacation.
1: It is, but I do want to see the new sanitarium, and so do you. You know you do.
2: Let's see. Here's the last town we passed through.
1: Uh-huh.
2: We must be about here on the map.
1: Mm-hmm. And here's the turnoff we want, about 6 miles farther, I'd say.
2: Well, let's go. I'm cooked half through. I should be well done by the time we get there. Jimmy, what's the matter with you?
1: I don't know. I just feel a little dizzy, nauseated.
2: Jimmy, you're sick.
1: Oh, no. It's just the heat, that's all.
2: It is not. Same thing happened to you yesterday when we were coming through the mountains. It wasn't hot up there.
1: All right. It is passing away now.
2: You better let me drive the rest of the way.
1: Oh, no.
2: Go on, slide over. I'll come around. Better get some rest when we reach the sanitarium. I'm going to give you a good going over and find out what's wrong with you.
1: All right, I tell you, I'll feel fine by the time we get there.

0: Don't seem to be anybody here, Jimmy.
1: No? Well, it's Sunday, and that explains why the workmen aren't around, but Dr. Simmons should be here. This is his baby.
0: Place is almost complete.
1: Yeah.
0: Looks like it'll be ready for use in another few weeks. Just a matter of general finishing and installing of equipment.
1: Dr. Simmons must be around.
0: Yeah.
2: Hello? Hello? Anybody here?
3: Gildare, Dr. Gillespie.
2: Yeah. Oh, this is a surprise.
1: Hi, Dr. Simmons.
0: Hello, Simmons.
3: Well, what brings you here?
0: Well, theoretically, we're on a vacation. But Kildare's been snooping into your letters to me.
1: Oh.
0: So he brought me here for a cook's tour of the place.
3: Well, he never had a better idea. Now, you're looking fine, Leonard. Just keep going, don't you? Like the old man of the sea.
0: Old man of the sea. You could use a sea around this desert.
3: You wouldn't say that if you'd ever seen one of our flash floods. How are you, Jimmy?
1: Oh, just fine, Dr. Simmons.
0: Famous last words. Just look at him and you can see how fine he is.
3: He's right, Jimmy. You don't look well.
1: Now, don't you start to. I've been working hard, that's all. The trip has been exhausting. Now, are we going to talk about the state of my health, or are you going to show us what we drove 2,000 miles to see?
3: Don't worry. You're going to see every inch of it.
1: Good.
3: Over and over again. This is one dream that I want to share. Come on.
1: Hmm. When will you be ready for patients?
3: Oh, about 15th of next month. Hmm. That's when the staff will come in. Complete equipment is stored in those rooms to the left. Just a matter of setting up shop when the glasswork and the windows are finished.
1: Mm-hmm.
3: Yeah, let me show you this. Through here.
1: Hmm.
3: Well, what do you think?
0: Simmons, I'd say that this is the best solarium I've ever seen.
1: That goes double for me. It's marvelous, Dr. Simmons.
3: Yeah, the sun is life to a tubercular patient. You wait until this is finished. The glass we're installing has been designed to admit the greatest possible degree of ultraviolet.
0: You'll save a lot of lives here, John.
3: Now, how long can you stay?
0: Oh, 2 or 3 days, if there's a place for us.
3: Well, a couple of the rooms are completed. I wanted to move in as soon as possible. I won't guarantee the meals, though. I can do some pretty grim things to food cooked over a Bunsen burner.
0: Hey, sounds like an interesting diet. You got customers.
3: Good.
1: Dr. Simmons, would you mind showing me to my room now? I think I'd like to take a little nap until this afternoon.
0: Confound it, Jimmy. You are sick.
1: No, I'm just tired, Dr.
0: Just
1: Lee.
0: Being tired doesn't make a man turn white and break into sudden perspiration. After your nap, you're getting a check.
1: Dr. G, when you entered the medical profession, the world lost a great pearl diver.
0: What are you talking about?
3: If I remember my slang correctly, pearl diver means dishwasher. And you are doing very well.
0: Well, I'd do better if you two would keep quiet and speed up the drying. I've got a patient I'm itching to get at.
1: Oh, no, you haven't. I've had a little rest, and I feel fine.
3: Hey, it does look a lot better at that, Lennon. You got a little color.
0: Color? Half your patients you'll treat will have good color, too. That doesn't prove anything.
1: The way I feel proves enough for me. I'm all right.
3: I'm inclined to agree with him. Any man who can survive my recipe for chili and beans must be in good condition.
1: There you are, Dr. G. Overruled. But I promise you that if I ever do need help, you'll get my business.
3: Well, that sounds fair enough, Leonard. At least Kildare is...
4: Dr. Simmons, come quick. You've got to come quick right away, please, before it's too late.
3: Now, Pedro, what's the matter?
4: Oh, my little Rosie, she's dying. Senores, excuse me, please. I must take the doctor.
3: No, calm down, Pedro. These gentlemen are doctors, too.
4: Oh, then you come too, please, senores. Rosie's so sick, she can't hold up her head. She's just laying there behind the house, the poor little thing.
1: Well, it sounds serious, Dr. Simmons.
4: Oh, he's very serious, doctor. Please, my wife stays with her while I come for help.
0: You say she's lying outside the house? Couldn't you carry her inside?
4: How can we carry her, senor? My wife and I, we can lift little Rosie.
1: You can't lift her.
3: Before you get the wrong idea, I'd better explain something. Little Rosie isn't a child. She's Pedro's burro.
0: Burro?
4: Si. Dr. Rosie can't help that she's a burro, just like she can help that she's sick. Oh, please, senores, you've got to help me. We need her. She carry everything on her back for us. If anything happened to Rosie, then my poor wife, she got to carry everything.
1: Well, it sounds like we really must help him for your wife's sake, if not for Rosie's. I'll go with him and have a look at the animal.
0: Are you serious, Jimmy?
1: No, why not? The animal is important to him.
0: Might make medical history at that. One stubborn donkey treating another.
1: The subtlety of that last remark is not lost, Dr. G. Where's your place, Pedro?
4: Yeah, only 6 miles, senor. If we run, we'd be there in an hour.
1: Oh, that sounds like great exercise, but do you mind if we take my car instead?
4: I don't trust cars. But for Rossi, I go with.
3: Yeah, you don't know how brave that is, Kildare. By the time you drive over the road to his shack, if you can call it a road, you might wish you'd tried running.
1: Well, maybe so. Anyway, I'll borrow that field kit, Dr. Simmons. I may need it if the burro's really sick. Not only that, but it'll protect you from Dr. Gillespie. He's got a surgical glint in his eye.
2: Well, I'll give your regards to Rosie.

0: What's the matter with her, doctor? Why she don't get up?
1: How old is this animal?
2: Oh, she's only 20. She's young.
1: Young? 20-year-old burro equals the age of a man of 80 or more. She's just tired. Tired of working.
0: She was tired of working when she was 2 years old. She's even more tired than Pedro.
1: Well, shot of vitamin B might help, but this old girl's ready for pasture. I'll give her...
2: Oh, doctor, what's wrong? Why your face gets so white?
3: I don't know.
2: Here, doctor, please let me help you.
3: Thank you, Pedro. Can you get me into your house?
2: Easy. Quick, Maria. You take his all around.
0: Si.
2: You got great pain, doctor. Here, please. You sit down.
3: My stomach, I guess. That chili or something didn't go very well with the bumpy ride we had coming out here.
0: Do you want some water, doctor?
3: Please. I'll be able to drive back as soon as the pain goes away. It'll go in a few minutes.

0: Is the pain not better, Doctor?
1: No, I'm afraid not. It's becoming more localized. Can either of you drive an automobile?
2: No, senor. No, we never learn.
0: Doctor, maybe if you tell Pedro how to drive it, he can take you back.
1: I'm afraid we're too late for that. I couldn't possibly stand the trip over that road.
2: What do you want us to do, senor?
1: One of you will have to go on foot. Dr. Simmons has a car at the sanitarium, doesn't he?
2: Si, si, of course.
1: My stomach muscles are getting rigid.
0: Oh. Doctor, why you press your stomach when it brings you such pain?
1: Just making sure of what's wrong with me. Pedro, get Dr. Gillespie from the sanitarium and bring him here as fast as you can.
0: Hurry, Pedro.
2: See, I go at once.
1: Oh, Pedro. You'd better bring that medical kit in from the car before you go.
2: Si, si.
1: Tell Dr. Gillespie that I'll have to have surgery in 2 hours at the most. I've got acute appendicitis.

0: now we continue with the story of Dr. Kildare, starring Lou Ayres as Dr. Kildare and Lionel Barrymore as Dr. Gillespie.
1: Dr. Simmons, Dr. Golovsky.
2: Pedro, you're exhausted.
1: I got to bring you.
3: What's the matter? Why didn't you bring Dr. Kildare?
1: The great pain in his stomach. He said for you to come right away to make the operation.
2: Appendicitis?
1: Si, senor.
3: I knew I should have examined him, the young fool. He had all the symptoms.
1: He couldn't even drive back, senor. I come on foot.
2: Come on. I have my car. We can get to him in 20 minutes.
3: Yeah. We'll need equipment.
2: The kit he took is complete. Everything we need will be there.
1: As soon as we get...
2: Oh, senor.
3: Well, what's the matter? What are you stopping for?
2: We have to stop, Leonard. Can't you hear that?
3: You mean you want to wait for a rainstorm to pass when Kildare's appendix is liable to burst any minute?
2: This isn't just a rainstorm. It's a flash flood. We can't possibly get through to him.
3: Well, I'm going to get through to him.
2: It's no use, Leonard. Open the door and look out there. Every hollow and gully will be a raging river in less than 2 minutes.
3: Ah, rain is rain.
2: Grab him, Pedro.
1: See, no, doctor, please, no.
3: Let me go.
2: Leonard, stop. Look out there. Look. It's like a waterfall out there. Absolutely nothing we can do about it.
3: How long will it last, John?
2: Storm?
3: Yeah.
2: Probably less than 5 minutes. Yeah. But after that, 8 or 10 hours before we can even start.
3: He might be all right for that long.
1: No, senor. He say 2 hours at the most, and I leave him more than an hour ago.

0: doctor. Are you going to take another one of the little pills to help the pain?
1: No, if I deaden it too much, go to sleep, I'd be finished. There'd be no chance.
0: Doctor, the storm, I don't know how to say
1: it. I know, Maria. It's a flash flood. I've heard of them. How long before they'll be able to get through?
0: It will be night soon. Not before morning.
1: Marie, how do you light the house at night?
0: We have a lamp, but there's no fuel.
1: No fuel?
0: But I can make a light for you. I have the holy candles.
1: Good. Maria, I've heard that Mexican women have great courage. Is that true?
0: It is our pride, senor. Why do you ask?
1: You know I may die before help arrives.
0: Oh, no, senor doctor.
1: There's only one way to prevent that. Whether or not I do will depend on you being very calm.
0: I will do as you say.
1: I can't live unless my appendix is removed, Maria. I'll have to remove it. Myself.
0: Oh.
1: But I can't do this without your help.
0: But how can you do this? To be operated on, one must be in a deep sleep.
1: No. I can use a local anesthetic. It'll help some. The pain will be very great. And you must not be frightened. Especially, you must not faint.
0: I won't faint. You can depend on me.
1: I've never depended on it.

0: Help me with these gloves, Maria. And be careful, don't touch anything that hasn't been sterilized in the hot water.
1: I almost forget.
0: Now, spread the instruments and the clean towel there beside me.
1: The pain you have seems to be better. Maybe you don't have to go on with it.
0: No, no. It's the local anesthetic beginning to take hold. You remember the names of the instruments now?
1: Scalpel and the forceps.
0: Yes, and those when I call for sutures.
1: I won't forget. What do you do now with that needle?
0: I give myself an injection of penicillin to prevent infection. Now, I want you to look at this hypo needle, the one you saw me prepare before. When I start operating, after I make the incision, Maria, I'll be in great pain. Much worse than what I've had before. You understand that?
1: Doctor.
0: Now, my greatest danger will be fainting. And there's a better than even chance that I will faint.
1: But if that happens to you, Doctor, what can I do?
0: That's what the needle is for, Maria. It's Coramine, a heart stimulant. If I pass out, you must inject me with this needle.
1: Doctor, I have never done anything like this before. I don't know how to
0: do it. I know, but don't be afraid of it. Just jab it into my arm. Sink it in good. Push the plunger until it's empty.
1: Oh, but I'm afraid I might hurt you.
0: If I pass out and you don't do it, I will never regain consciousness. This is the one thing I must leave completely up to you, Maria.
1: I will do my best.
0: Good. I'll lie back. Tilt the mirror so I can see what I'm doing.
1: All right.
0: You can't see yet. Tilt it further.
1: Like this?
0: No, further.
1: Here?
0: There, that's it.
1: Doctor, how long will it take?
0: I don't know. I may finish in 15 minutes. I don't know. I may never finish. All right, Maria. Scalpel, please.

0: Gillespie.
1: Oh, Simmons. How about it? Did you get the call through?
0: Yes, the lines weren't damaged, luckily. I contacted the Mercy Hospital in Phoenix.
1: What do they think of my idea?
0: Well, a storm's over and a helicopter's taking off from the Phoenix airport right now. They'll pick us up here in about half an hour and fly us out to Pedro Shack.
2: They don't want to fly me no place. I wait right here till I can walk.
1: Half an hour. I hope Jimmy's all right until we get there. After we operate, we can get him into the hospital at Phoenix for post-surgical care.
0: Post-surgical care isn't our problem. Once the appendix is out, he'll be all right.
1: If it's caught before it ruptures. If it isn't and peritonitis sets in, he'll need plenty of care.
0: Well, I just hope he's trying to rest out there. He must know that we can't get through to him. I only hope he doesn't get panicky.
1: Panicky? You don't know Jimmy Kildare like I do. Whatever we find there, it won't be panic. Say, dark, though. Can a helicopter make a night landing?
0: They've got spotlights. They can land any place.
1: Yeah.
3: Keep wiping my forehead, please, Maria.
4: All right, Doctor.
3: You all right?
4: I think so.
3: Forceps, please.
4: Oh, I dropped it.
3: Never mind. Another one, hurry. I'm almost ready to get the appendix. Wipe my eyes. I can barely see. I still can't see. Is the mirror misted over?
4: No. No, the mirror is all right. Doctor, what's the matter?
3: Slap me, Maria.
4: No, I'm afraid.
3: Slap me. Slap my face. All right. Scalpel, quick.
4: There. I got it. I cut it out, Maria.
3: Oh. Not finished yet, though. I must.
4: Senor Doctor. Senor Doctor.
3: Needle, Maria. Coramine hypo.

0: Lights just picked up a shack down there, sir. See it?
1: Yes, that's the place, pilot. You land all right.
0: Cinch. Our altitude's only 200 feet, and it's all flat down there. Here we go. Just be a little jolt when we hit.
2: All right, we're down. Let us out.
0: Just lift that latch, Doc. I'll cut the motor.
1: There's Pedro's wife. Just open the shack door.
3: Senores, you come like a...
2: How's Dr. Kildare? Where is he?
3: Inside.
2: Jimmy. Jimmy, boy.
4: Dr. G.
1: Are you all right, Kildare?
2: Fine, but only word he knows. Well, just hold tight till we're ready, Jimmy. We'll have that appendix out in a minute.
4: Too late, Dr. G. It's already out.
1: What?
4: And that piece of gauze by the table.
2: Ah, but you couldn't. It's impossible.
4: Oh, I'm not the first. Doctors have done it before.
2: Yeah, in an operating room under ideal conditions will help, but not alone in a place like this.
4: I had no choice, Dr. Gillespie. And I had Maria's help.
2: Well, you should have waited. It was an idiotic thing to try.
5: I don't know if it was or not, Dr. Gillespie. Come take a look at this appendix.
2: The great horn spoon.
5: It's a good thing you did take it out, Jimmy. Another minute could have been too long.
2: Yeah, but he wouldn't let me check him over this morning. Oh, no. He winds up out here doing it himself. By the way, Dr. Kildare, how's the other donkey you came out to see?
4: Oh, he's old, ready for pasture. Just like you, Dr. G.
2: No, is that so?
4: I'm going to buy Pedro and Maria a new burrow. Maria made a mighty brave and efficient nurse when the chips were down. My arm still sore where she gave me a coramine injection.
3: Doctor, you say stick you hard. So when you faint, I close my eyes and I stick.
2: I'd like to close my eyes and stick them, too.
4: Oh, I'll bet you would. It'd make you happy.
2: Happy? Jimmy, it'd make me feel like a kid again. A kid playing pin the tail on a donkey.
6: In just a moment, we will return to the story of Dr. Kildare.

0: And now, once again, the story of Dr. Kildare, starring Lou Ayres as Dr. Kildare and Lionel Barrymore as Dr. Gillespie.
1: Hello, Jimmy.
2: Hello, Dr. G. Car dried out yet?
3: Yep. We can leave in the morning.
2: Good.
3: Think you can stand the trip?
2: Oh, I'm fine. Fit as a fiddle. I'm ready to get back to work at Blair. The only thing bothering me is how much of a bill to send myself.
3: Yeah. Oh, by the way, reports of your little operation kicked up quite a sensation, Jimmy.
2: Huh?
3: Oh, sure. Here's a wire from a news syndicate. They want you to write your own story.
2: But that isn't enough to make you as cheerful as you seem to be.
3: Yeah.
2: Oh, whenever you chuckle like that, Dr. G, I know there's something pretty nasty coming up. Now, come on, what is it?
3: Oh,
2: yes, there is.
3: Ah, I was just talking to Simmons on the phone.
2: Mm-hmm.
3: He said that Pedro and Maria
2: were
3: delighted with the new donkey. Yes, they were just delighted.
2: Mm.
3: You know what they're going to name him, Jimmy?
2: No.
3: Calling him Dr. Kildare. Now, isn't that sweet?
2: Oh, very sweet. But it's likely to create a family feud between Maria and Pedro.
3: Well, what do you mean?
2: Well, I heard you suggesting that name to Pedro, so I had a chat with Maria, and she's calling the borough Gillespie.
3: You think you're smart, don't you?
0: You have just heard the story of Dr. Kildare, starring Lou Ayres and Lionel Barrymore. 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Original music was composed and conducted by Walter Schumann. Supporting cast included Lillian Bayef, Anthony Barrett, and Wilms Herbert. Dick Joy speaking.

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1: His language. That's my sonnet, Matt.
2: Why, that's a little surprising coming from...
1: Coming from somebody like me.
2: Oh, no, I didn't mean that.
1: Yes,
2: I...
1: ma'am, yes, ma'am. That's a mighty beautiful cat, ma'am.
2: Oh, yes. This is Cleo. She's part of our family, too, aren't you, Cleo?
3: Yeah.
2: Yes.
1: You know, I love animals, too. Oh, she looks so soft, fluffy. Can I pet her, Mrs. Love?
2: Oh, why, of course. Cleo loves attention.
1: Come here, pretty little...
2: Oh, Cleo! Cleo! She's gone. Oh, I'm sorry she acted so... Did she scratch you?
1: No, but... doesn't like me because... Mrs. Lord, do you think I'm so ugly?
2: I really hadn't...
1: No, don't answer me. You'd be lying, I can see it in your eyes.
2: But, Todd, you shouldn't feel that...
1: But you don't think I'm quite as ugly now as you did at first, do you? And pretty soon, maybe you won't think I'm ugly at all. Not at all.
4: Well, you can think what you want, Marshal Lord, but I didn't have anything to do with your getting a new gardener.
2: Well, then I guess the fortunes just favor your slightest desire, Dr. Nicky.
4: They seem to. Marcia, have you ever noticed that little bungalow just above the Reservoir Road?
2: Oh, yes, I know the place. Jim and I always called it the China Doll's House because the house and the little lady were both so small and so pretty. She's always outside fussing with her flowers. They always look beautiful.
4: Not when I was out there this morning with the police. It's strange, too. Things didn't look exactly neglected, but every plant and every flower had withered and died.
2: I don't understand. What do you...
4: You might say your china doll had been broken.
2: Had she died, too?
4: She had been murdered.

0: worry about her, Libby. She'll turn up.
1: Fool cat, ain't seen hiding a hair of her since just before lunchtime. This Todd fella trying to make friends with her, she just spit and skedaddled.
0: Libby, did you know that pretty little woman who lived just above the reservoir road?
1: Huh? What's this now? She still does, don't she?
0: Dr. Nixon says she's dead. Beaten to death.
1: Oh, no, Mom. Oh.
0: Burglars? I don't know. The doctor said it must have been about 3 days ago. Sunday night, probably.
1: Miss Lord, maybe it's a good thing we got a man here now.
0: Libby, I hadn't noticed that she'd been neglecting her flowers lately.
1: Why'd you say that?
0: Well, Dr. Nixon said they were all withered and dead.

0: Good morning, Libby.
1: Morning, Miss Lord.
0: Oh, my goodness, Libby. What are you looking so glum about?
1: I found Cleo, Mum.
0: What's the matter? Is she hurt?
1: If you'll come with me, Miss Lord. She's out back at the garages. There, Mum. Over by those cement sidewalk blocks, Mr. Jim left stacked, leaning against the wall.
0: But where is Cleo?
1: That block lined flat, Mum. Cleo's under it. She must have knocked it over on herself.
0: Libby. Libby, Cleo couldn't knock that heavy block over. Somebody killed her. Yeah.

0: curtain falls on Act One of Stars Over Hollywood, which today brings you Brenda Joyce as the star of Ask of Thyself. 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Here's Act Two of Ask of Thyself, starring Brenda Joyce as Marcia Lord.
1: Was when I began to get suspicious, Jim. I felt guilty about it, but I knew that a little cat like Cleo couldn't have tipped that cement block over on herself. I don't know why I suspected Todd. Perhaps it was his extreme ugliness. And all the time I kept thinking of the pretty little old lady in a dollhouse, her body crumpled and broken. Then Cleo. I had to know. I had to find out. Hello, Todd.
2: Oh, good afternoon, ma'am. I'm mighty sorry to hear about the accident to your pretty little cat.
1: Thank you.
2: You know, somebody wrote once, beauty is the first present nature gives to a woman and the first it takes away. I guess it must apply to cats, too.
1: Perhaps.
2: That's too bad. That's really too bad.
1: Todd, I didn't notice that you wore gloves while you worked yesterday.
2: Hmm? Oh, yes, ma'am. Gardener has to wear gloves or he gets blisters from rake handles and cuts from fence and wire and...
1: And scratches? From rose bush thorns?
2: That's right, ma'am. From thorns. Miss Lord, why'd you ask about my gloves?
1: Why, there was no reason.
2: You want me to take them off, don't you?
1: Why, no.
2: Well, I will take them off. You see?
1: Your hands aren't... I mean... Your hands are nice, Todd.
2: You must be thinking things, too. People always do. I never get a chance to show them that it's wrong what they think when they just look at my face and they get so suspicious.
1: I'm sorry, Todd. I didn't understand.
2: I want people to like me, ma'am, but they just think wrong things. They ask questions. You're asking questions.
1: Well, I won't bother you anymore. You can get back to your work now.
2: Everybody gets suspicious.

0: Mama, Mama. Oh,
1: for goodness sakes, Libby, what now?
0: Look at it, Mama. I just picked it. But look, it's all withered and dead.
1: Oh, but Libby, that certainly doesn't call for such concern, just one flower.
0: Mom, the whole patch of flags, they're all dead. And just this afternoon, I saw them. They was all growing just as healthy and beautiful as all the rest. But now...
1: Some plant blight just happened to choose that spot, that's all.
0: No. No, you're thinking the same as I am, ma'am. But you're afraid to admit it. It's just like it was with those other flowers at that other place where...
1: Oh, it's just a coincidence.
0: No. He's here. He's the one.
1: But why did the flowers die, Libby?
0: Maybe he's put a curse on them. Yes, maybe that always comes first.
1: Oh, Libby, stop that. Do you hear me? Stop it.

0: me, Miss Lord. Curses are coincidences. Why must we be worrying about evidence? It's tempting fate.
1: Shh, Lippy. You're not afraid of the dark, are you?
0: No, Mom. Not the dark. Oh, I wish I'd brought Mr. Jim's shotgun, though. That's what I wish.
1: Todd said he was going to walk up to the top of Oak Knoll. It'll be an hour before he gets back to the garage here.
0: I hope he never does.
1: Here we are.
0: Oh. But, Mom, what are we looking for?
1: Anything. Anything that might give us any real reason to think... Strange. It's the garden plant sprayer up here.
0: And that there's a little black satchel.
1: Yes. It was the only baggage he had when he came. Well, it opens.
0: Oh, dear, close it, Mom. Close it. Let's not look. Just a bunch of bottles. Maybe he's a traveling salesman.
1: Libby, these are all poisons.
0: Well, all gardeners use poison, Mom. Insecticide, bug poison.
1: But carbolic acid, sulfuric acid... Corrosive concentrates. If any of these were sprayed on a flower...
0: I was afraid we'd find... Oh, yes, Mom. It would, wouldn't it? It did.
1: Well, there's your curse. Come, Libby, we'd better... Let's see now. We'll put everything back just as it was. The bottle's in and close it up. There. He won't even know we've been here. Come on, Libby.
0: Yes, Mom. Yes, Mom. Careful. Now you say it. We should have started being careful a long time ago.
1: Well, I did call Dr. Nicky right after you picked the dead flower. His nurse said he was out.
0: Yeah, should have called the police right then. Or the FGIs or the Marines.
1: Libby.
0: Miss Lord. It's him.
1: Back in the shadow of the tree, Libby. He won't see us.
2: Good evening, ma'am. Miss Libby, you're out with the moon and the stars, too, I see. You're surprised I noticed you there, aren't you? You wouldn't be if you knew, though. See, I have wonderful eyes. They're not pretty, but they're sharp.
1: We were just... Well, it was so lovely out that Libby and I, we thought we'd get a breath of fresh air, didn't we, Libby?
0: Yes, Mom.
1: You're back early from your walk, aren't you, Todd?
2: I didn't go to Oak Knoll.
1: You didn't?
2: No, ma'am. Just not quite that far. Good night, ma'am. Miss Libby.
1: Yes. Good night, Todd. Good night. There. His light's on. He wasn't suspicious.
0: Please be braced.
1: Now we've got to get to the telephone.
0: You can get to the phone, ma'am, but I'm going to get to the back closet and Mr. Jim's shotgun. That's the first thing I'm going to do. Get Mr. Jim's shotgun.
1: Hello? Hello? Hello? Libby, is that... Oh, hello, hello. Why doesn't that girl answer? Hello, please?
2: Nobody will answer, ma'am.
1: God.
2: I cut the wire where it comes by my window.
1: But why, Todd? Is anything the matter?
2: You telephone the police. You're thinking things about me now. Suspicious things. Just like all the rest, even your cat.
1: Oh, no, Todd, I'm not.
2: No. Don't move, ma'am. See, I'd catch you. I'm very fast, Mrs. Lawton. I'm very strong.

0: could be happy here, but no, you're just like all the rest. You're suspicious, you're afraid. Don't you know suspicion and fear destroy beauty? I wouldn't destroy beauty, ma'am. But it's not wicked to destroy suspicion and fear. I have to do it.
1: What have you done with Libby?
0: All I ever wanted was to have somebody love me the way you love your husband, or even the way you love a dog or that cat. But women always cringe from me.
1: No, Todd.
0: People whisper behind my back, he must be mean and wicked because he's so ugly.
1: Todd, listen to
0: me. You don't know what it is to have your mother ashamed of you and have your father just beat you black and blue so the people would think the ugliness came from the beating.
1: What have you done to Libby, Todd?
0: Those kids in the school, they never call you ugly, Todd, mean Todd. But I wasn't mean, ma'am. I was good. I loved beautiful things. Sometimes I even wrote poetry.
1: Oh, what have you done to Libby?
0: I wrote it, but I never had a chance to read it to anybody. He's a bad one, they said. So I said, be what they think you are, Todd.
1: What have you done to Libby?
0: I hit her on the head, locked her in the back closet. She was going into it anyway.
1: The black back closet?
0: You see, this time I think I'll burn down the house.
1: Todd, we haven't hurt you. Why don't you just leave us? Go away to someplace you'll be happy.
0: No, then you'd think I was stupid, and I'm not stupid. By morning, all your beautiful flowers will be dead, too. I did that, ma'am.
1: Libby and I won't ever tell.
0: And by morning, ma'am, you'll be...
1: Todd, just lock me in the back closet. With Libby, then.
0: Huh?
1: So we can be together when...
0: Wait a minute. Is it in the trick?
1: Oh, how could it be? The house will burn it.
0: That'll be lovely, won't it?
1: Here it is. The closet. Please, Todd, you can do this much.
0: Ma'am, you're acting kind of funny. You know, there was another pretty lady. I had to beat her quite a lot.
1: Oh, you're just afraid. Afraid to open that door and look again. On a poor woman you struck down, on Libby.
0: Now, that's pretty silly, ma'am. I didn't even hit this one hard.
1: But you're afraid to lock me in with Libby, because you'll have to see what you did to Libby.
0: Afraid? I'll show you I'm not afraid.
1: Oh, she only has a gun.
0: I'm going to make the house burn fast, ma'am. You won't mind it so much. Now, I'll show you. Yeah, show you whether I'm brave or not. There.

0: Libby certainly did a good job.
1: Yes, Dr. Nixon, but she's all broken up over it.
0: Oh, she'll get over it.
1: They can stop looking for him now, Doctor.
0: So the murderer was your gardener?
1: Yes, I guess he was.
0: Wasn't very pretty, was he, even before? Well, he got what he deserved.
1: How do you know what he deserved? Can you make up your mind just by looking at him?
0: Well, after all, he was pretty mean looking.
1: But, Doctor, that was the trouble. That was what made him a murderer. No one ever considering that ugliness can be only skin deep, too.
0: This piece of paper is all he had in his pockets.
1: Let me see it.
0: It's like part of a poem. Probably his own obituary.
1: Ask of thyself what beauty is. So you see, Jim, your garden is all in the past right now. But every time I look at it, I think, ask of thyself what beauty is. No, that wasn't Todd's obituary. But maybe someday, when we learn to look a little deeper before we make up our minds about people, then perhaps what he wrote here will be an obituary to an ugliness that was great.

0: 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Brenda, as always, it was a wonderful performance.
1: Thank you, Art. As always, it was a lot of fun. A good story and a fine cast. Now, before I go, I'd like to know something about next week's show.
0: 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Now it's time to say thanks again, Brenda Joyce, for being with us today. Today's cast included Florence Lake, Tony Barrett, and Barney Phillips. 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

final curtain comes down on Stars Over Hollywood, which today has brought you lovely Brenda Joyce as the star of Ask of Thyself. 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

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Narrative ballad sung by Burl Ives, and another thrilling musical score conceived and conducted by Alfred Newman.

It was on a Saturday night, Jesse James was at home, talking to his family brave. When the thief and the coward, that little Robert Ford, lay

0: that shot Mr. Howard laid Jesse James in his grave.
1: Kansas City Star.
2: Jesse James, killed by Ford Brothers.
1: Notorious outlaw has been living secretly in St. Joseph, Missouri, under name of Howard. St. Louis Democrat.
2: Jesse James, alias Mr. Howard, shot in back by Ford Boys.
1: Topeka, Kansas Times.
2: Ford Boys face trial in murder of Jesse James. Frank James still at large.
3: Frank!
4: Whoa, boy.
3: Mr. Frank, you better drop that flower now and get on to business.
5: Why, what's the matter, Pinky?
6: You went and got our best horse in the lather now, and what for?
3: Plenty what for, boy. Mr. Frank.
5: My name is Woodson now, Pinky. I'm an honest Ozark farmer. Remember? Woodson.
3: Yes, Mr. Woodson. Mr. Frank, you know what the news is back in town?
6: Come on, Pinky. We got work to do. Out with it.
3: Now, you simply got to go after them Ford brothers, Mr. Frank. Mr. Woodson.
5: I told both of you once and for all, they've captured the Ford brothers. The law will take care of them. No jury on earth would acquit anyone for a foul murder like they done.
3: That's perfectly so, Mr. Woodson. The jury found them guilty of sin.
5: There you are.
3: And the governor turns right around and pardons the both of them 20 minutes later.
5: What? You mean they're free?
3: Yes, sir, Mr. Woodson.
5: Clem, if you want me for anything, you'll be able to find me through Major Todd of the Liberty Gazette in Liberty, Missouri.
6: Oh, Frank, can't I go with you?
5: No, Clem, you and Pinky take care of the farm. Think he sat on a horse.
3: Yes, sir, Mr. Woodson.
5: James is the name. Frank James, brother of Jesse.

0: Like to buy a Gazette from you, Major Todd.
1: Ah, you laugh. Frank, boy.
0: Hello, sir.
1: I was expecting you all along. But you're a wee bit late.
0: Not here anymore?
1: Bob and Charlie Ford hightailed it out of Liberty a few days ago.
0: Where to?
1: Lit up for the West someplace.
0: About that pardon, Major?
1: All part of the same piece, Frank. That hound McCoy and his St. Louis Midland Railroad put the Fords up to killing Jesse and then got them a pardon and the $10,000 reward.
0: McCoy again. First he killed my mother, indirect. Then my brother.
1: You happen to have seen this in the paper? Something the boys have been reciting lately.
0: Dirty little coward who shot Mr. Howard and laid poor Jesse in his grave. Nice poetry.
1: They all love Jesse James.
0: I didn't exactly dislike my brother myself, Major. I've been thinking, was McCoy money killed Jesse? Then it's fitting I should use McCoy money to get the Ford boys.
1: How's that?
0: St. Louis Midland Railway pays off on the 15th of the month. Money ought to be in the express office tonight.
1: Well, son, a few years ago when I was practicing law, I'd have called that unlawful. Today, as a newspaper editor, well, Frank, I don't know. All I can say is don't hurt no one and don't get hurt. Good luck to you, Frank.

0: Who's that? No tricks now, shoot.
1: It's me, Frank, Clem.
0: Clem, I almost shot you, you little fool.
1: I just had to come. I had to.
0: Jane, just in time to walk into some trouble. Find a safe with me. Can we get out the back way, Clem?
1: I got in the back way.
0: Keep down and follow me. When I yell, now jump up and run for the horses. Easy now.
1: Right after you.
0: Take your time and lay low.
1: Yep. Hey, who's this laying here?
0: The watchman. Shot from outside,
1: dead?
0: No. Run for it!

0: But, Mr. McCoy...
1: Don't argue with me, Brown. You're the railway's ace detective. Prove it, Brown. Right. Prove it.
2: Then, sir, with your permission, I'd like to leave for the West.
1: Why?
2: Because Ford's went west. Maybe Denver. And I've an idea that wherever they are, Frank James won't be far behind. Who's there?
3: May I speak to you, Mr. Woodson?
4: Come in.
3: Hello.
4: Hello, ma'am.
3: My name is Eleanor Stone.
4: Happy to meet you, Miss Stone.
3: I'm a reporter on my father's newspaper, the Denver Star.
4: Newspaper?
3: The Denver Star is right across the street from your hotel.
4: I know, but a lady newspaper, ma'am. That beats all.
3: Oh, I'm not really a reporter, yes. Father is opposed to it. He doesn't think women can succeed in newspaper work. But you can help me, Mr. Woodson.
4: I'm glad to help whatever way I can, ma'am.
3: Well, I've been hearing a rumor on the veranda of the hotel to the effect that you and a young friend of yours saw Frank James killed in Mexico.
4: That is absolutely correct, ma'am.
3: Oh, really? Oh, if you could just tell me how it happened and I got the scoop on it, I'd be a reporter.
4: Sit down, ma'am.
3: Oh, thank you. Now.
4: Well, here's how it was.
3: Mm-hmm.
4: A lot of the boys are hooping it up in this here bar, you see. This is in Mexico.
3: Yes, I know. It was in Mexico.
4: Well, Frank James was there, drinking by himself, minding his own business, when a little girl, maybe 12 or 14 or 10 years old, comes in looking for her daddy.
3: Go on.
4: Well, there's a hoodlum there, name of Lefty. He makes a swipe at the little girl, trying to kick her, just for practice. Well, ma'am, Frank James gets up out of his chair full of wrathfulness, and with one punch, he knocks Red kicking.
3: I thought his name was Lefty.
4: He was a shady character with lots of names.
3: Oh. Well, go on.
4: His gang was there, however, and they lets go with all their armament.
3: Yes.
4: It's 1-12.
3: Oh.
4: Frank knocks off 2 of them. He gets a bullet in the arm.
3: Mm-hmm.
4: He shoots down Lefty like a dog. Kills 3 more of them. He gets it in the leg. He's down. He goes down. His gun still blazing. The wolves close in. That's all there was to it, Miss Stone.
3: What a wonderful story.
4: Ain't it, though?
3: When did all this happen?
4: Oh, about 6 weeks ago.
3: But then Frank James couldn't have been mixed up with that express office robbery where the watchman was killed.
4: Was the watchman dead?
3: But didn't you read about it?
4: No, ma'am.
3: Oh, I must hurry across to the newspaper office and get this story out. Oh, my goodness, this is wonderful. Goodbye, Mr. Woodson, and thank you so much.
4: Sometimes if I hear more news, could I see you?
3: Oh, any time at all. Because this story is going to make me a regular fixture on the Denver Star. Thanks to you.
4: Yeah.
5: Denver City Star.
6: Frank James killed in Mexico gun battle. Goes down in hail of bullets. End of James Boys.
1: Step right up, ladies and gentlemen. For 1 week, only see Bob and Charlie Ford in the death of Jesse James. The men who killed the noted bandit Jesse James show you exactly how they did it. Bob and Charlie Ford in the death of Jesse James. And it only costs...
4: I thought that newspaper story would bring the Ford boys out into the open. I'm going inside, Clem. You watch the horses.
7: You bet, Frank.
4: We may need them in a big hurry.
1: So come one, come all. I repeat, ladies and gentlemen, only 50 cents to see Bob and Charlie Ford in the real-life drama of the death of Jesse James.
8: Oh, Frank and Jesse James, we have you trapped at last. Reach for some sky or by the eternal, we'll throw you to kingdom come. Won't we, Charlie?
9: Yes, sirree, Bob.
8: Look out, Charlie. They're going to shoot. Aha, so it's a fight you want. Give it to them, Charlie.
9: That and that.
8: Jesse's down. Good work, Charlie.
9: Look out, Frank is getting away.
8: Frank, the cowardly varmint, got away. But we'll catch up with him someday. Them as lives for gunpowder, dies for gunpowder. Was ever thought. Thank you, ladies and gentlemen. Quiet, please, quiet. Right here and now, besides thanking you, My brother Charlie and me want to say that anyone who believes that rotten song about how we shot Jesse James in the back is a cussed liar. You all just saw how it really happened, fair and square.
4: That's a fact, Bob. Fair and square.
8: Thank you, sir. Will the gentleman in the box please stand up and repeat that, only louder?
4: Sure thing, Bob. Sure.
8: Thank you, my dear son. Jesus, Charlie, it's him.
0: Frank jumped from his chair, the Ford boys full of fear. They thought they'd better go. They didn't stop the fight, but started in the flight. But Frank

0: Howard, who helped shoot Mr. Howard, was a leaving of this world so fair.
1: That's one of them, Sam.
2: Charlie Ford was so scared he fell off his own horse and down that cliff.
1: Yeah, that's one of them. But Jesse.
2: Yeah, but Bob Ford got away.
1: It's all right, Sam. Bob Ford is next. He's next.

In just a few moments, Frigidaire will bring you the exciting second act of The Return of Frank James, starring Henry Fonda. 7 million Frigidaires built and sold. Millions of these Frigidaire refrigerators serving dependably, faithfully, in so many useful ways. That's because dependability and usefulness are built into a Frigidaire refrigerator right from the start. Consider the meter miser. Frigidaire engineers set out to design a cold-making mechanism that would do away with oiling, belts, and pulleys, and noise. One that would make oceans of cold on a mere trickle of current. So they built a powerful little compressor that had only two simple parts that move. Because when parts aren't there, they can't cause trouble or wear. Then they built a compact motor and made it a part of the compressor. Then they sealed the whole thing in oil in a single housing no bigger than a bowling ball. The result was the meter miser, the simplest refrigerating mechanism ever built. And you know it's the mechanism that really counts in a refrigerator. So keep in mind the engineering skill at Frigidaire that has worked constantly to make better products for more people for less money. Remember this when you choose your next refrigerator. And remember, you're twice as sure with two great names. For Frigidaire is made only by General Motors. We continue with the radio production of the 20th Century Fox picture, The Return of Frank James, starring Henry Fonda. 20th Century Fox also are producers of Sentimental Journey, which stars Maureen O'Hara, William Bendix, and John Payne. Now, Act Two of The Return of Frank James, starring Henry Fonda and featuring American balladeer Burl Ives.

0: this detective named Brown to the office of the Denver Star.
1: Well, Miss Stone, your description of the man who told you that fantastic yarn about being Frank James being killed in Mexico proves the man was Frank James himself.
2: Oh, I don't believe it.
1: Remember, his brother hid out in Missouri under the name of Mr. Howard.
2: I see.
1: That's all, Miss Stone. Now, not a word of this to Frank James, of course.
2: Of course, Mr. Brown, of course.
3: Did you send for me, Miss Stone?
2: Yes. Put down the shade on the door.
3: Now then.
2: There's a detective in town looking for you. As soon as he gets enough help, he's going after you. You've got to get out of town.
3: He told you who I am?
2: Yes. But I know how the Ford brothers killed your brother and how the law miscarried to let them go free. I also know you were trying to lead an honest life when it all happened.
3: That's why you're helping me escape?
2: Not in time. They're going to hang your Negro friend, Pinky Washington.
3: Pinky? What for?
2: For the death of the express agent in Liberty, Missouri.
3: Pinky wasn't even
2: it
3: there.
2: It just came over the wire. They're going to hang him.
3: This is more of McCoy's doing. His way of getting back at me.
2: You've got to go and save Pinky, friend.
3: I can't.
2: You can?
3: My pal Clem just found out that Bob Ford's hiding out in a mining camp down at Creed. I got to get him.
2: You mean to say that it's more important for you to kill a man in revenge than to save the life of an innocent man?
3: Bob Ford shot my brother in the back, Eleanor.
2: Don't you dare call me Eleanor. Not after this.
3: I'm right sorry, Miss Stone. Thanks for warning me about the detective. Goodbye.

0: making good time, ain't we, Frank?
1: Another 2 days to Creed and Bob Ford.
0: We'll make it on time, I bet.
1: Turn left at the next fork.
0: You mean right?
1: I mean left. We ain't going to Creed.
0: Ain't going to Creed?
1: We're going to Liberty, to Missouri, to Free Thinky Washington.
0: It's that woman. It's always a woman.
1: There's the fork, Clem. Turn left.
2: They galloped day and night, they rode with all their might, they hopped the fast train rolling on, with their pistols.

0: Mighty surprised to see you down here, Miss Stone. Your dad know you're down here in Liberty?
1: Yes. In fact, he told me that you could help me.
0: I wish I could, believe me.
1: I talked to Mr. McCoy of the railroad to ask the governor for leniency for Pinky.
0: You're mad, girl. Why, McCoy rigged the whole deal. He's striking at Frank through that poor colored man, that's all.
1: If you ever see Frank James again, you can tell him this for me. Tell him that I think he's low and mean and selfish. And let an innocent man die so he can satisfy his revenge. You tell him...
2: Why don't you tell me yourself, Miss Stone?
0: Frank, boy!
1: Oh, Frank, I knew you'd come.
2: Did you now?
1: Thought of everything, yes.
3: All right, Frank, put him up.
1: Oh, Mr. Brown.
3: You might have known we'd catch him one way or other, ma'am.
0: All right, I'll defend you, Frank. I may be a mite rusty, but McCoy and his purchased Yankee prosecutor will be breathing hard before I'm finished with him.
4: And I shall prove that not only did this Frank James rob the express office, but that he, in keeping with his long murderous career,
5: I abandon
0: it. The defendant is not answering in this court to a long murderous career any more than the prosecutor is answering to the charge of being in the pay of the St. Louis Midland Railroad.
4: I object to that innuendo.
0: And I object to the objection.
4: Your Honor!
6: Gentlemen! Gentlemen!
0: You're a Frank James, are you not, sir?
2: Ain't no doubt about that.
0: Why are you in this court of law today?
2: Why?
0: You came to Liberty, Missouri of your own free will. Why?
2: They was aiming to hang Pinky Washington for something he didn't do, so I came to prevent it.
0: Now, Frank, will you tell the court why you robbed the express office?
2: Well, McCoy money killed my brother Jesse, so I took McCoy money to hunt the Ford boys.
4: Object! I object! Object! Object! I object! Colonel Jack, you told the court a while ago that you knew Frank James many years ago.
7: I did, sir.
4: When did you first meet Frank James?
7: As a boy of 14, when he first joined up in our cause.
4: That was with a mob of armed men called Quantrell's Gorillas, was it not?
7: Gorillas?
2: Gorillas, sir. Didn't he say?
8: Sit down, Mr. James. Be quiet, please.
7: Gorillas, indeed, sir. The finest cavalry in the war, sir. The flower of Southern horse. Why, at the Battle of Three...
4: Your Honor, must I refight the entire rebellion in order to get a
7: rebellion.
4: Straight forward?
7: Rebellion?
8: Order, order!
7: If you are referring, sir, to the war for the Southern Confederacy...
4: All right, all right, all right. Enough. The state rest.
2: Like it needs to rest.
8: Order, Mr. Grant, order!
0: Gentlemen of the jury, in closing... Let me remind you that Frank had only one thought, the honorable one of avenging the cowardly murder of his brother. To get on the track of the Ford boys, he needed money. And you know how rich you can get running an Ozark farm. Now, we have shown that the bullet that killed the watchman was a rifle bullet. And Frank James had only his .44s with him at the robbery. And only as a last resort did he commit that robbery. And let us see. Did he rob an honest shopkeeper or a bank containing the thrifty savings of the poor? Or did he take the money from the railroad that conspired to break his mother's heart and to murder his beloved brother, Jesse James?
8: Object, sustain!
0: All right. Ignore my question, gentlemen of the jury. Southern gentlemen all. Who will remember this .44 caliber gun entered in evidence as the gun that Frank James used as a mere boy to help rout the Yankees that burned Hickoryville? Save your barn and horses, didn't he, Luke? The gun that helped clear Clay County of the northern invaders. Saved your house and farm, didn't it, Ira? Gentlemen of the South. Now I call upon you, Jupiter. Gentlemen of the jury, cast your eyes to the back of this court of law and see Robert Ford, the dirty little coward who shot Mr. Howard. Come here to gloat over Frank James when Frank can't even fight back anymore.
9: Hell, what about it? It's a public trial, ain't it?
0: Yes, Mr. Robert Ford, it is. And welcome, welcome. Now, gentlemen of the jury, the judge will instruct you now in your obvious duty.
10: Now, jury having no questions as to their procedure, they may retire to their deliberations.
11: Your Honor?
10: Yes?
11: Do we have to leave the box?
10: Have you already reached your verdict?
11: We have, Your Honor.
10: And what is the verdict?
11: We find the defendant
7: Frank James, not guilty of anything. And now, Frank, go get that mop full of vomit. Go out and get it.
5: Thanks, boy.
1: Look out, Frank, you'll kill me.
2: Anyone getting a doctor for Clem?
1: Yes, Frank.
12: Frank.
2: Easy, boy, easy.
12: He pulled a gun on you, so I draw it on him. Did I get him?
2: Hit him twice where it matters.
12: Good. I feel better already.
1: It was self-defense, Clem. Wasn't it, Frank?
2: Don't matter. Major Tuttle defends you, Clem.
0: I don't have to defend him.
2: He shot a man dead, Major.
0: Sheriff's deputy's got a right to shoot a man who's shooting at another man, ain't it?
2: Sheriff's deputy?
0: Sure. I got Clem swore in as a deputy before the trial started. They not knowing who he was. I expected trouble.
2: Well, and I guess you and Pinky can take care of the farm while I make another trip up to Denver.
12: Aw, can't I go along, Frank?
2: I'm making this trip with Miss Stone.
12: Oh. Oh.
0: Yes, oh.

Thank you, Henry Fonda and Burl Ives, for a magnificent performance. In a moment, Mr. Fonda will be back. Also, may we thank the splendid supporting cast. Ernest Whitman, who portrayed Pinky Washington, Lorene Tuttle, who was Eleanor, Joe Kearns, who played Major Todd, and Conrad Binion as Clem. The radio adaptation of The Return of Frank James was written by Milton Geiger. Music was supervised by Alfred Newman, and the entire production was under the direction of Robert L. Redd. 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Electric refrigerators, electric ranges, electric water heaters, home freezers, kitchen cabinets, and a wide variety of refrigerating and air conditioning equipment for homes, farms, stores, offices, and factories.

0: And here now is Henry Fonda. Well, Henry, it's mighty good to see you back again on Hollywood's Radio Row. It's like old times.
1: Let me tell you, Wendell, it's good to get back to radio and pictures. I got a real kick out of dusting off good old Frank James again today. And I can assure you that I'm planning to tune into Hollywood Star Time next Sunday to hear Cesar Romero and Gregory Ratoff in Cafe Metropole. So, till then, goodbye.
0: This is Wendell Niles speaking for Frigidaire, made only by General Motors.

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1: Ladies and gentlemen, the editor of the Elyria Weekly Gazette, Mr. Will Rogers, Jr.
2: Thank you. I'd like to see some official figures on it, but for a rough estimate, I'd say that people fall into two groups. Those who write a book and those who read it and swear they could write it better.
3: Rogers of the Gazette, offering you again transcribed another heartwarming story of a country newspaper and its friendly editor, and starring Will Rogers, Jr.

0: I'm Doc Clements, a friend of Will's. Well, Will's got a point there. There are a lot of critics abroad in the world, and a surprising number of them call Elyria their home. Of course, it's a healthy sign, to my way of thinking. Folks here have opinions on just about anything you'd care to discuss, and a few things you'd just as soon not. And a lot of it's critical, or leastwise arbitrary. Now, you take Philo Trimble, for example. Philo is a haberdasher by trade and a critic by nature. Meet him on the street and say, "Nice day, isn't it, Philo?" And you run the risk of hearing a dozen reasons why he doesn't think it's a nice day. I just nod to him now. Philo comes to mind because he and Will have been locking horns this past week. They're both on the Speakers Committee for the Civic Forum series. Sarah Holbrook holds the balance of power on the committee. I guess they're all up at Sarah's now, having at it.
1: No, sir, Will, I don't agree with that position at all.
2: You don't agree with any position, Philo, but you never come up with a better suggestion. You're always just against.
1: Am not?
2: You are, too.
3: Now, gentlemen, I hoped we could have a discussion of our mutual problem. I'm afraid it's disintegrated into a clash of personalities.
2: I'm willing to discuss the problem, Sarah. I came here to discuss it. That was my first mistake.
1: Was not? Your first mistake was going out on your own hook and writing that Beasley Hill to include Elyria on his February lecture
2: tour. No, I didn't go out on my own hook, Philo, and you know it.
1: Don't know it at all.
2: Well, if you can read, and there's a question in my mind about that, it's all there in the secretary's report of the December meeting.
3: Gentlemen, please. Personalities. And I distinctly remember saying when I invited the two of you here today, let's leave our personalities at home. Now, didn't I say that, Will?
2: Yes, you did, Sarah.
3: Philo?
1: Seems to me you did, Sarah, but...
3: But what?
1: Didn't agree with that position at all.
3: Oh, Philo, why must you be so difficult?
1: Sarah, personalities?
3: Mercy, goodness me.
2: Now, look, this isn't getting us anywhere. If you're both agreed, I'll just state the issues at hand for what it is, and then let's try and discuss it, and then reach a decision.
3: Well, I'm willing to do that.
1: I'm willing to.
2: All right, good. Now.
1: Up to a point, of course.
2: Yeah, all right. Well, now you let me know when we reach that point. Now, at the December meeting of the Civic Forum series, by unanimous vote of the membership, I was instructed to write Beasley Hill and ask him to fill our February speaking date.
3: That's right, Will.
1: Well, you might put it that way, I guess. Of course, that was before I had any idea who Beasley Hill was.
3: You didn't know Beasley Hill was one of our foremost novelists?
1: Didn't know it then, don't know it now.
2: But you did vote to have him come speak to us.
1: Well, must have. Says in the minutes it was a unanimous vote.
2: Okay, so you voted for him. Now then. Mr. Hill has graciously accepted our invitation, and all of a sudden, Philo, you say we should cancel him out.
1: Now you're talking. That's something I agree with.
3: But why? What can you possibly have against him? You don't even know who he is.
1: Oh, yes, I do.
2: Philo, just a minute ago when Sarah asked if you knew who Beasley Hill was, you said you didn't know him.
1: Oh, I didn't. Sarah didn't say that, and I didn't say that.
2: Okay, what did you say?
1: Starting with Sarah and what she said. She said to me, "You didn't know Beasley Hill was one of our foremost novelists?" That right, Sarah?
3: Yes, I believe those were my exact words.
1: Agreed, Will?
2: I guess so.
1: All righty. Now, my reply to Sarah was, didn't know it then, don't know it now. That's just for the record, you might say.
2: Okay, it's for the record. What does it mean?
1: Well, sir, when his name came up at the meeting, it's true, I didn't know he was a novelist at all, let alone a foremost one, like Sarah says. Now I know he is one, anyways, I know he writes books, because I read one.
3: Which one?
1: Book called The Medium Was Rare.
3: Wasn't it delightful?
1: Nope. Can't say it was. Fact is, begging your pardon, Sarah, I thought it stunk.
3: Philo Trimble.
1: Mind you, I said begging your pardon.
2: No, Philo, is that why you want to cancel Mr. Hill's speaking engagement? Because you read one of his books and didn't like it?
1: Thought it stunk. Begging Sarah's pardon again.
2: Okay, you thought it, what you said. Now, it might interest you to know that he's written about a dozen other books.
1: Wouldn't care to read any more. Haven't read the one.
4: Well, how on earth did you ever bring him around?
2: Nobody brought him around. Sarah and I, we just outvoted him.
4: What do you think Philo will do about it now?
2: Nothing. He's had his fun. Got me all riled up, got Sarah flushed in the face and breathy. Philo's just contrary. Likes nothing better than to go against the trend.
4: I feel sort of sorry for Beasley Hill. Philo will probably give him fits during the question and answer period after his lecture.
2: Yeah. Well, we don't have to worry about that till February. Sure got to hand it to Sarah, though. Usually, you know, she and Philo see eye to eye on everything.
4: Well, they've been engaged almost 20 years. And in case you don't know it, Philo is insanely jealous in his own fashion.
2: Well, I'm sure Philo realizes that Sarah just admires me in a literary sort of way.
4: Just the same, I'd avoid buying any ties from him for a while. He might fit you with a tight one.
2: Come to think of it, he did sulk a little after we voted him down.
4: Mm-hmm. You see? If Sarah's smart, she'll play this to the hilt.
2: Play what to the hilt?
4: Philo's little sulk. You know, I wouldn't be at all surprised if she started showering you with affection.
2: Now you're being silly.
4: 20 years is a long time to wait. A girl can be excused for resorting to almost anything.
2: Even me?
4: Even you.
2: Well, now, flattering as it all sounds, if I know anything, I know that Sarah Holbrook has no personal interest in me. Furthermore, I'll bet I don't even see her again until the next Civic Forum meeting. And going one step further, I'll be a monkey's uncle if I think that...
5: Oh, hello there.
4: Why, Sarah, of all the people in the world...
2: I'll be darned.
5: Oh, I'll bet you're surprised to see me so soon again, Will. Will?
4: Will, speak to Sarah.
2: Hi, Sarah.
5: I would sit down if anyone asked me to.
2: Oh yes, sure. Sit down here.
5: Thank you. I do hope I'm not interrupting anything.
2: Certainly not. We weren't doing anything, were we, Maggie?
4: Well, I wasn't doing anything. As I recall, you were just about to go one step further and be a monkey's uncle.
5: What on earth does that mean?
2: Nothing, Sarah.
4: It's just a trick he does when things get dull around here.
5: Oh. Oh, you're having a little joke, you two.
2: A very small joke, Sarah. Now, you wanted to see me about something?
5: Well, yes, I did. But to tell you the truth, I'm a little embarrassed. Maggie, I wonder if you'd mind...
4: Not at all, Sarah. I've got a couple of errands I can run anyway.
5: Oh, that's a dear. Well, this is rather personal.
4: Not another word now, Sarah. I understand completely. Will?
2: Not another word, Maggie.
4: I just wondered if you had any color preference in tight ties. Bye.
5: I admire Maggie so much. I don't always understand her, but I do admire her so much.
2: Yeah.
5: Well, about my little personal matter with you, Will... I know it's impulsive of me, but, well, I'm going to take advantage of you.
2: I beg your pardon, Sarah.
5: Oh, I know it happens to you all the time. But I said to myself this afternoon after you left, it's now or never, Sarah, I said.
2: Now, look, you're either saying too much or not enough.
5: Now, I want you to be perfectly frank, Will, perfectly frank. I want you to tell me your exact impression, precisely how you feel about it. And no matter what your answer is, I want you to know now that it won't disturb our friendship in the slightest.
2: Sarah, what are you talking about?
5: Why, Susan's writing, of course. You remember Susan, Will.
2: I do?
5: My little niece, my brother's child. Of course you do.
2: Didn't even know you had a niece.
5: Well, I do, and a very talented youngster she is, too. At least that's what those of us in the family think.
2: Uh-huh.
5: I've taken the liberty of bringing some of her writings along with me. I hope you'll be good enough to read them and tell me exactly what you think of them. Here we are.
2: Well, now I tell you, Sarah, I usually steer clear of this sort of thing. I'm no critic, you know. My opinion wouldn't mean much one way or another.
5: Oh, now you're just being modest, Will. My goodness, you know about words and writing and all that.
2: Well, I'm a pretty fair judge of a news story, Sarah, or a feature or an editorial. Now, that's my field, but other writing. Novels, plays, short stories. Well, like I said, my opinion don't mean much.
5: Well, it would mean a great deal to me, Will. And to Susan, of course. Oh, to tell you the truth, I don't have any idea whether Susan has a flair for writing or not. But I do so want your opinion. Just so we'll have, an outsider's viewpoint on it, that's all.
2: But I might not like it, Sarah. Whatever it is, it just might not appeal to me. I wouldn't want to hurt your feelings about it.
5: Oh, don't you give that a thought. After all, I've asked for your frank opinion, and I expect you to be brutally frank. Even if, well, as Philo says, it stinks.
2: Okay, Sarah. as long as we understand each other. I'll read them, and I'll tell you exactly what I think.
5: Oh, marvelous, marvelous. Oh, and I want you to take your time about it, Will. No hurry. I know you're a busy man.
2: Oh, thanks. I do have quite a bit of work to do in the paper the next couple of days.
5: Yes, I understand. I'm just so grateful that you'd read them as long as that.
2: Well, I tell you, I'll read them tonight, Sarah.
5: Well, I'll call you first thing in the morning.

0: Illyria Weekly Gazette. Oh, hello, Sarah. No, he's still at the meeting over at the hotel. I told you before he was in earlier this morning. Then he went to this meeting and he hasn't been back since. I'll tell him, Sarah. Yes. Just as soon as he comes in. Yes, I promise. Bye, Sarah.
1: Well, I'll give her this. She's a persistent cuss. That's the third call since I've been here.
0: Doc, six calls in the last hour. You know, I thought it was funny at first, but I didn't even think it's serious.
1: Oh, I just can't think it is somehow, Maggie. I'm sure Sarah's fond of Will, but I can't get it through my head that she's romantically interested in him.
0: She keeps saying to tell him she hasn't slept a wink all night, waiting for his answer. No, really.
1: No. That's still pretty flimsy evidence.
0: Well, I wish it were the only evidence I have.
1: What do you mean by that?
0: Oh, I could kick myself. Sometimes I don't know the difference between a nose for news and being just plain nosy. Only, darn it, he shouldn't leave things out in plain sight on his desk and expect me not to read them.
1: All right now, Maggie, just keep body and soul together. I'm sure Will doesn't have any secrets from you.
0: Neither does Sarah Holbrook. Now, Doc, listen to this. Tell me, signpost, heavens above, how many miles from here to love?
1: What is that?
0: It's from a series of love poems by S. Holbrook.
2: Sarah?
0: Who else?
2: Great. Day in the morning. You think she wrote that to Will?
0: Well, if she'd written it to Philo, wouldn't she have to say how many years from here to love?
3: Hi, Maggie. Doc?
1: How are you, son?
3: That's a pretty professional tone, Doc. But I'm fine, thanks.
0: Sarah Holbrook has called 6 times since you left.
3: I'll amend that, Doc. I don't feel so fine after all. Well, guess I better call her and get it over with.
0: She hasn't slept all night waiting for your answer.
3: Yeah, kept me awake, too. On second thought, maybe I better get over to Sarah's and tell her.
1: Yes, it might be kinder that way, son.
3: Yeah, I guess it would. Well,
0: she sure didn't give you much time, did she?
3: Oh, they never do. Just hope she takes it okay. Well, see you two later.
1: Yeah.
0: Sure. Well, Doc?
1: I was just wondering, Maggie. Would you care to join me in a mild sedative?

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On the same evening, Mama Bronson proves that Mama doesn't always know best by meddling with daughter Millie's love life. Remember, you meet Millie at the Star's address tomorrow and every Thursday night. And now we continue with the second act of Rogers of the Gazette.

0: I read them. Read them all. And I'm going to take you at your word and tell you just...
1: Which one did you like best?
0: Look, now, that's hard to say. What I was going to say, being brutally frank, and I know you want me to
1: but you must have liked one better than the others. For instance, I'm very partial to Nine for Tragedy.
0: I don't remember that, but the title, anyway.
1: Oh, I think it stood out from the rest rather prominently. It's the one that goes, I am bleak and tormented like a wine that's fermented.
0: Oh, yeah, that one. Well,
1: honestly, now, Will, don't you think that one stands out?
0: No, I don't think so. I don't think it's any worse than any of the rest of them, but
1: I... didn't like Susan's poem?
0: I didn't like them. I'm sorry, but I just didn't.
1: Oh. Well, what didn't you like about them? What's wrong with them?
0: Well, I don't exactly know, Sarah. I'd have to admit that I'm not much on poetry to begin with.
1: Oh, you don't care for poetry. Well, if you'd said that yesterday, I wouldn't have troubled you with them. I mean, if you're prejudiced right from the start.
0: I don't have anything against poetry. I've read poems I've liked. I just didn't like these, Sarah. Now, you ask me for my opinion, and that's it.
1: Well, I've read a great deal of poetry. A very great deal. And I think some of Susan's are head and shoulders about some of the things that are written in the name of poetry. That's what I think.
0: Well, now, that's fine. And maybe you're right and I'm wrong. I hope that I'm wrong.
1: Well, I think you're just as wrong as you can be. That's what I think.
0: Now, Sarah, you remember that I told you yesterday that there might be some hurt feelings. I told you that all I could give you was my opinion. And you told me to be brutally frank. That you wanted an outsider's opinion. Isn't that right?
1: Well, I don't see anything right about it. Who are you to set yourself up as a judge of writing? Just what makes you think you know talent when you see
0: it? Now, hold it, Sarah. Now, I'm the first to admit that I'm no real judge. I told you yesterday that I didn't know about things like this.
1: Well, all the more reason why you shouldn't dash a youngster's dreams of a literary career. Just what gives you the right, Will? Just what gives you the right?
0: Oh, now, Sarah, don't cry. Golly, I didn't mean to make you cry.
1: Oh, I'm not crying. For me. She'll be heartbroken when I tell her.
0: Well, then don't tell her.
1: Oh, I'll have to. Oh, well, I've made a botch of everything.
0: Oh, now, it's not as bad as that. Just let her go ahead and write her little poems. She doesn't have to know about this.
1: But she already knows. Yes, it was wrong, but I got excited yesterday after I talked to you, and I'm afraid I called her, Will.
0: Well, that's not so bad, is it?
1: When I told her you'd promised to tell me what you thought of them today, she said she and her mother had been meaning to visit me.
0: Uh-oh.
1: Will, they're driving up from the city this afternoon. You've got to talk to her, Will. You've just got to tell her yourself. I'm sorry, Will, but it is funny. It's awfully funny.
0: Well, I wish you'd point out the humor in it to me.
2: Well, it's just that Doc and I were a tiny bit mistaken. We had it all figured out that Sarah was suddenly mad for you and was penning love couplets to you.
0: Ho, ho, ho.
2: Well, now, just think about it a minute. It's really funny. Think about Philo as a jealous lover for a while. You'll get hysterical.
0: I'm already hysterical. Do you know what I've got to do? I've got to tell some little kid about Jill's age that she's got no talent. I'll call up Doc and have a good laugh over that.
2: Oh, I'm sorry. I really am.
0: I swear I don't know how I get into these things. And I'm not a bit sure how I'm going to get out of this one.
2: Well, if she's Jill's age, just talk to her like she was your daughter.
0: If she were my daughter, I'd paddle her good. Break all her pinpoints for writing stuff like that.
2: When are you going to see her?
0: Anytime now, I guess. They're coming by for me here. Sarah's going to try and soften the blow by taking us out to dinner. Figured it'd be better to shatter Susan's young dreams after a good meal.
2: Poor Will. You do get mixed up in the darndest thing.
0: Yeah.
3: Mr. Rogers?
0: Yes, ma'am.
3: I'm Susan Holbrook.
0: Well, I'll be
2: Hold it, Will. It's my turn. I'll be a monkey's uncle.
3: I hope you don't mind about Aunt Sarah. She developed one of her frightful headaches, and Mother just insisted on staying with her.
0: No, I don't mind. Lately, I don't seem to mind about anything.
3: I'm glad you don't mind.
0: Miss Holbrook, ordinarily I don't ask this question, but if it isn't a state secret, how old are you?
3: Well, most women would mind that question, but I don't. I don't care who knows I'm 18.
0: You know, you ought to have a talk with your Aunt Sarah. She gave me the impression you were quite a bit younger.
3: I'm a lot more interested in your impression.
0: I guess you're 18, all right.
3: I'd like to call you Will, and I wish you'd call me Susan.
0: All right.
3: I'm terribly unconventional, Will. Are you?
0: Well, I don't think so.
3: I am. I love to walk in the rain. Whenever it rains, I walk in it. And imagine I'm in London or someplace where it rains all the time. In the slums, probably, and everything's bleak and tormented.
0: Nine for tragedy?
3: Well, that's where I got the idea for it, walking in the rain.

0: counted the words in the poem. 9 words. And the theme suggested the tragedy to me.
1: Do you have any idea what it means to be bleak or tormented?
0: Well, I can imagine it. In the rain.
1: Hmm. Do you enjoy writing, Susan?
0: Oh, I'm driven to it. I just can't help myself. Everything's so terribly stark and all, I just have to write about it.
1: What's so terribly stark?
0: Well, everything is...
1: No, I don't think so. You know something, Susan? I don't think you enjoy writing at all.
0: You don't?
1: No, I really don't. Now, listen, I just run a country newspaper, and I could be wrong, you understand. But you see, most writers write about what they know about. You don't know very much about bleak and tormented and stark and all those dark words. Now, do you really?
0: I just barely know what they mean.
1: Doesn't it get kind of cold walking around in the rain?
0: Oh, does it? I just nearly freeze sometimes.
1: Well, why do you suppose you do that? I mean, do you like it?
0: Oh, I don't know. Of course, it is terribly stark and all that.
1: And terribly wet and cold.
0: Oh, I know. Mother and Daddy just nearly have fits about it. But then when I write something down and sort of leave it where they can find it, I think it impresses them, if you know what I mean.
1: I think I know.
0: You don't think I'm a very good poetry writer, do you, Will?
1: I don't even think you want to be, Susan.
0: Oh, now that's funny. I never really thought about it that way. Wanting to, I mean. Everyone's always just said I had a flair for writing. I don't know. Do you think I should destroy myself?
1: Oh, I don't believe it would, Susan. Pretty girl like you ought to get yourself a boyfriend, if you haven't already got one.
0: Oh, golly, how teenager can you get?
1: Ah, nothing wrong with a boyfriend. Maybe someday you might want to get married and quit walking in the rain.
0: Gee, get married. Maybe if I give up my career, well, maybe then I'll have time to think about marriage.
1: She's just a dramatic kid, Doc. I don't think anybody's talked sense to her before.
2: Yeah, maybe not. But Maggie tells me you've been talking sense to Susan right regular lately.
1: Yeah, a little too regularly to suit me. She's kind of dogging my trail a little. Pops in and out of the office, calls night and day. Found her waiting for me at home a couple of times.
2: Will, you know Philo is nervous as a cat, don't you?
1: Yeah, what's his problem?
2: I think he figures it's you. And I think Sarah's content to let him figure just that way.
1: Oh, honestly. Between you and Maggie, I'm thinking of starting a Tips to Romancers column in the Gazette and turning it over to you two. Are you coming in with me?
2: No, I got a call to make. Philo's got a touch of heartburn.
1: Yeah, well, tell him to bite the bullet for me. So long, Doc.
2: Goodbye, Will.
1: What's the score this time, Maggie?
3: Called 4 times, been here twice.
1: Think I ought to have a little talk with her?
3: Seems to me all you've done the last week is have little talks with her.
1: Well, she'll be going home at the end of the week. I guess we can stick it out till then.
3: Would you like some free advice?
1: No.
3: Good, I ought to charge for this anyway. Because I don't know what you have in mind, but I know darn well what's on Susan's mind. And you better do something about it.
1: What are you talking about?
3: Little Miss Bleak and Tormented has turned in her writing tools. She's all domestic now. How do you cook this? How long do you bake a cake? Do I know how to iron men's shirts?
1: Do you?
3: Well, I excel at ironing men's shirts, but that's not the point. Susan Holbrook told me only today that she's decided a woman's place is in the home. And what I want to know from you is whose home?
1: Don't ask me. Ask Susan.
3: Will, from her own lips I heard it. Will's opened my eyes to marriage as a career.
1: Oh, what's wrong with that? Huh? Oh, now, Maggie. Are you going to start that again? First, Sarah's crazy about me. Now, Susan is. I'll be a monkey's uncle if any...
3: Don't say that again. Oh, I see you two are having another of your little jokes. Nothing but fun and games around here, Sarah.
4: Well, I'm afraid I'll have to put you to work, Ben.
3: A little social item.
1: That's Maggie's department, Sarah.
4: Oh, now don't be too sure, Will. After all, you're responsible for the whole thing.
1: How's that?
3: I'm all ears, Sarah.
4: Well, I'm having a little tea on Saturday. Well, let's just say it's for Susan and her mother. I guess that's as good a way to put it as any.

0: It is, if you're having the tea for Susan and her mother.
1: Now, now, Maggie, you make me say things I shouldn't say. Things that you'd wait till Saturday.
2: Of course, I'm just bursting to tell you, but
1: it is a surprise. Or have you already guessed?
0: Tell you the truth, Sarah, I'm afraid to guess. Why don't you guess, Will? You're responsible for the whole thing.
3: Well, I sure don't see how I could be responsible for you having tea for Susan and her mother.
1: Well, you just are, that's all. Why, if it hadn't been for you, there'd be no announcement to make.
3: Announcement?
0: Why, Will.
1: Oh, my. I came right out and said it, didn't I? And I did so want to save it till Saturday. Susan wanted it to be a surprise.
3: Susan did?
1: Oh, you know how romantic youngsters are.
0: He sure does.
3: Oh, my.
1: Well, the cat's out of the bag now. But don't put it in the story, Maggie. Just say I'm having a tea and let it go at that.
0: After all, I've waited 20 years.
3: Huh?
1: Well, I can wait till Saturday to tell my friends.
0: You mean you and Philo?
1: Of course I mean me and Philo.
3: Oh, Sarah, I could kiss you. In fact, I'm going to kiss you.
0: Good for you, Will. Maybe it'll start a trend.
1: Oh, my goodness, Will.
3: Oh, it's all right. Oh, hi, Philo. You don't mind my kissing the bride-to-be, do you? Don't agree with that position at all.

You have just heard Rogers of the Gazette, starring Mr. Will Rogers, Jr., with Parley Bear as Doc Clemens and Georgia Ellis as Maggie Button. Our story was written by Kathleen Height and produced and transcribed by Norman MacDonald. Featured in the cast were Harry Bartell, Irene Tedrow, and Eleanor Tennant. The special music for Rogers of the Gazette was composed by Renee Garrigank and conducted by Wilbur Hatch.

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Author's Playhouse. Presenting Wilbur Schramm's hilarious story of a mislaid train, Dan Peters and Casey Jones. This story, common knowledge among railroad men, no matter what run they're on. But if you go into a library and start looking for contemporary accounts of the famous lost train by the name of Casey Jones, why, you'll have to leaf all through the papers of that year until July the 29th before you'll even run onto the name of Dan Peters, the engineer who teamed up with Casey Jones. Tonight, Author's Playhouse brings you the whole story, the real facts of what happened, as it presents Dan Peters and Casey Jones.

0: Well, Casey, old friend, how do you feel this morning, huh? Now, Mr. Jones, don't let him get you down. We aren't very big, but we're good. Good old Casey. Yes, sir. When them slick new streamliners is a-lying along the tracks in a heap of rust and axle grease, we'll still be working the milk run from Prudentia up to Maysville and back again. Now, isn't that so, huh?
1: That's right! That's right!
0: Yes, sir. Casey, you tell him. Oh, hey, good morning, Bill.
2: Morning, Dan. Got enough steam up?
0: Oh, I got a good head of steam. We're raring to go. Hey, Casey?
1: Let's go! Let's go!
3: All aboard!
0: Now, why do you suppose that old goat keeps a-hollering that every morning? He knows we ain't carried a passenger in 6 months.
2: Reckon he wants to be sure all them empty milk cans get aboard.
0: Yeah, rats. Well, Casey, let's go.

0: Bill?
1: Yes?
0: Would you rather own a zebra or a giraffe?
1: I'd rather own a mule and a few acres of ground.
0: Yeah, you know, I was looking at a map last night, and I found a town named What Cheer, Iowa. Now, what do you suppose What Cheer, Iowa is like?
1: I wouldn't rightly know, Dan.
0: Say, Bill, you suppose locomotive ever gets jealous of automobiles? As far as Casey and me knows, there ain't a hill in the valley with more than one side.
1: Want to bet on it?
0: And no offense to your hometown, but sometimes I get so darn tired of riding into Maysville, Ohio.
1: Maysville, Ohio is one of the most interesting small towns in the United States of America. It has the biggest elm tree in the country.
0: Yeah, that's what I mean. Now, Maysville only had the smallest elm tree once.
1: You can't have everything, Dad.
0: Yeah, I know. But every day for 20 years, I've picked up 3 cans of milk at Ben Epple's farm. Never 2 or 4. For 20 years.
1: How much time we got?
0: Say, wouldn't it be fun to pull a string of sleepers over the painted desert, huh? Or listen to station names like Lackawanna and Tonawanda instead of Maysville, Ohio, some morning.
1: Dan, for a solid man, you've got the unsolidest ideas. I don't believe you'd drive the train off the tracks like an automobile if you could. If you could steer it, now wouldn't you?
0: Well, I don't know. Casey and me have a sort of understanding. Hey, Bill.
1: Yeah?
0: Can you keep a secret?
1: What kind of a secret?
0: Come here. You ever notice this here lever before?
1: Why, no, Dan, never did.
0: Won't see anything like it on any other locomotive in the world. Rigged her up myself in my spare time. With this little lever, me and Casey can go places.
1: He's had a man.
0: Yes, sirree, Bill. And don't you worry about if I could steer it.
2: What are we waiting for? What are we waiting for?
1: Dan, we're coming to the crossing.
0: Ben Epple got his milk out yet?
1: Yeah, he's waiting.
0: How many cans?
1: 3.
0: There. See what I mean?
2: Milk train coming. Milk.

0: Yeah, move, conductor.
1: Uh-huh. Right into your king roll.
0: Hey, Dan's pulling on that curve a little fast, ain't he?
1: What was that?
0: I don't know. More than a loose rail, less than a cow. Say, don't them wheels sound funny?
1: They sure do.
0: Hey, wait a minute. Ain't them hills on the wrong side of the train?
1: Hey, Joe, was that an automobile we just went around?
0: It was.
1: I have a sensation we're running on a concrete road.
0: Maybe we're chasing a rabbit.
1: In 25 years on a railroad, I've never seen anything like it.
0: That ain't a dream.
1: Now listen, Joe. It simply isn't possible for a train to run on a concrete road.
0: You tell that to Dan Peters, we're stopping.
2: Hello, boys.
1: Hello, Dan. When do we get into Maysville?
3: We don't.
0: Well, where are you headed for, Dan?
3: I don't rightly know, except it's nowhere that we've ever been before. We didn't go to run at night because we've always had to run in the daytime. I'm sorry for the inconvenience, but you fellas get off here.
0: What?
3: All set, Bill?
0: Yes, sir, Dan. I'll sober up with the gold.
3: Well, so long, boys. All right, Casey, let's roll.
4: Here we go.

0: Gentlemen, I ask you to step in here because a rather odd circumstance has come to my attention, of which I thought you would wish to be informed. As traffic manager of the TV and New Railroad, I greatly prefer to settle such small details as may come up from day to day in my own...
1: As president of this line, I greatly dislike to have my time wasted. Now, what is this small detail?
0: Well, Mr. Cornell, gentlemen, it seems that one of our locomotives and its train of cars, consisting of one small coal car and one combination coach and baggage car, has been misplaced.
1: Misplaced?
0: That is to say, lost on its run between Maysville and Prudential, Ohio.
1: Lost?
0: Yes, sir. Such appears to be the case. It went out on its regular run yesterday morning, made one stop to pick up, three cans of milk, and has not been seen since.
1: Well, that's just dandy.
0: The train isn't on the tracks or beside the tracks. They rode the whole line.
2: I read a book once about a town that waited all day for a milk train, and they found that the tracks ended at the edge of town. All other civilization had disappeared. The train never did come in.
0: What happened, Mr. Forbes?
2: The milk spoiled. There was a beautiful red-haired widow in the story.
1: Now, that's a big help. Please, Mr. Forbes, let's get down to cases.
0: My own personal conclusion is that the train must have been filched, or that is to say, stolen by its crew.
1: But who in Tophet? What engineer has managed to do that? Get me a complete report from the personnel department.
0: Pardon me, Mr. Cornell, but I already have a complete report from our file.
1: Let's have it. What are you waiting for?
0: The engineer is one Dan Peters. His record is neat and favorable. He has been engineer on the Boone Valley Spur Line for 20 years. For 20 years, he has had a well-kept timetable. He was believed by the Pennell Department to be meek and gentle, completely dependable, but with no imagination. In short, if you saw a room full of quiet little men, Dan Peters would be the quietest and the littlest.
2: Doesn't seem like the type to run off with a locomotive. I think the train is just plain lost.
1: Mr. Vice President, you can lose a crowbar. You can lose a brakeman. You can even lose an elephant. But you can't lose a train. Hello.
3: Some distance from Ohio. Someone who insists on talking to you, Mr. Cornell.
1: From Ohio? Put him on.
4: Hello. Is this President Cornell?
1: Yes.
4: I've been trying to get you all day, Mr. Cornell. I'm calling from the jail down here.
1: Now, just a minute. Who in Tophet are you, anyway?
4: I'm Will Hanley, conductor on the Boone Valley Spur Line.
1: Well, where's my train?
4: That's just what I was going to tell you, Mr. Cornell. Dan Peters put me and the brakeman off about 12 miles out of Maysville on number 20.
1: Highway number 20?
4: Yes, sir. Last I seen of the train, Dan and Black Bill, the fireman, was highballing it down number 20 to the west. Why, did you miss it?
1: Did I? Why, you...
4: Mr. Cornell, sir, what I called about is, when we told the folks in town what happened, the constable run us in for being drunk and disorderly, me and the brakeman. Then they went and fined us $1 apiece in costs, which comes to $39.20, and we only got $3 between us. So, won't you please do something, Mr. Cornell?
1: I'm sorry, my good man, but you'd better sober up before you go calling people long distance. And don't go around talking about this train business either, or people will think you're crazy. Goodbye.
4: But, Mr. Cornell, what'll my wife say?
1: Goodbye. Well, gentlemen, it's true. That darn train is loose somewhere roaming the highways. I'd never have believed it possible.
2: I read a book once.
1: You, Mr. Forbes, Mr. Executive Vice President. You seem to have some ideas about this matter. Suppose you go out and find that train.
2: Me?
1: You. After as many years as you've worked with trains that knew where they were going, you ought to find it refreshing to deal with one that doesn't know where it's going. The worst of it is we don't dare go out and get the police and really look for that train. Because if we ever admit we've lost a train, they'll never quit laughing at us. Well, what are you waiting for? Get out of here and find it. Find that train.

0: There's a little gray-haired man with red cheeks, doctor. He come to the door and asked if he could park in the barnyard that day, since he traveled only at night. I charged him 2 bits. A minute later, I looked out, and this little old train pulled up next to the barn. Two of them men was in overalls, one in a business suit, and they sat there cooking their breakfast on the engine's boiler. I even gave them some cream for their coffee. I tell you, I'm not crazy. When they pulled out, it talked to me. It said, "Thank you, ma'am, thank you, ma'am, thank you, ma'am."
1: Maybe I was taking a little more than my share of the road. These big semi-jobs is hard to handle. Anyways, I hears a whistle, see? And this train comes over the hill. I pulls over to my side quick, but he swipes off my fender and runs me right off the road. I can see the engineer laughing at me as he goes by. I tell you, I was not drunk.

0: Gay, in the... now look at that. And they can't do that on this highway. One headlight and you'll be my first victim of the night. Glory be, it is a bright one too, brighter than the blinder man. They ought to see me signal well enough. Hey, you pull over there. What do you think you are? The 20th Amendment? No! By the ghost of St. Patrick, is a locomotive.
1: Good evening, officer. What's on your mind?
0: Good evening to you, sir. Would that be a locomotive you're driving?
1: It is, sure enough.
0: That's what I thought. Now, see here, you, what's the meaning of this?
1: Meaning of what, officer? We aren't breaking any laws that I know of.
0: Nor did you ever hear of the law requiring a motor vehicle to use two headlights?
1: Oh, so that's what's bothering you. Mr. Forbes! Mr. Forbes is the executive vice president of the TVNU. He knows all about such things.
2: Yes? What is it, Dan?
1: Mr. Forbes, the officer here, seems to think that we ought to be carrying two headlights.
0: It's the law covering all motor vehicles. And if you were the devil himself driving a fiery chariot and I caught you in my zone with one headlight, I'd give you a ticket. Now, here.
2: Ah, but my good man, we are not a motor vehicle. As a locomotive, we fit properly under the category of steam engine.
1: There, you see?
0: Yes, sir, I see, although it's very irregular.
2: If you'd care to take the time, I can demonstrate, taking into account the law of optics and several other factors, that we are better lighted than a fleet of 36.5 automobiles.
0: Is that?
2: And 4,073.8% better lighted than your motorcycle.
1: Which is a motor vehicle.
0: Is that the truth?
2: If you'd care to step into the cab for a moment, I'll get a pencil and paper and demonstrate how the...
0: No, never mind. I'll take your word for it, sir.
2: Thank you.
0: Don't mention it, sir. By the way, I suppose you've got your driver's license.
1: Oh, yes. Locomotive engineer licensed to operate under the laws of all states in the USA. See?
0: Yes, sir. Well, thanks. It's just a formality, you know.
1: Oh, sure. I understand. Well, I guess we'll be rolling. It's been nice seeing you, officer. Oh, and here's that ticket you gave me. Don't look like we'll be needing it.
0: Sure.
1: Well, goodbye. All right. Now, Mr. Forbes.
2: Board! How was that, Dan?
1: Well, you're doing fine, Mr. Forbes. Only lean a little more on the oared. Like this. Board!
3: So long, flat foot! So long, flat foot! Wah, wah, wah, wah, wah, wah, wah, wah, wah, wah.
0: Glory be, it was laughing at me. Maybe it's the dark. From now on, I'm a changed man.

0: Mr. Cornell, here's a postcard the girl asked me to give you when you came in.
1: Postcard? Mammoth Cave, Kentucky. Have found you know what. Dan and I and Bill having fine time. Wish you were here. Signed, Forbes. Why that... Where's my hat? Listen, if I'm not back in 10 days, send the police after the confounded train.

0: So that's Niagara Falls. Well, I've always had the hankering to see this place. My, but it's a big splash of water.
1: Sure beats anything we got in Ohio.
2: Well, I should think so.
0: Well, what are we waiting for? Let's go.
1: Where?
0: Over into Canada, of course. In case you can make the grade. I always did want to see a fern country. Feed him some cold, Bill.
1: Sure, Dan.
2: Well, there's the bridge. You think Casey can make it?
0: We'll make it. Don't you worry. Come on, Casey, old friend.
3: We can make it. We can make it. We can make it.
0: Good boy.
1: Hey, look. Red, white, and blue ribbons all over the bridge.
0: Well, glory be. And look at that fellow waving to us.
2: Very likely he wishes to collect the toll. Better hold it up, Dan.
3: Made it.
0: Good boy, Casey.
2: Now, this is my treat. I want to pay the toll.
1: Hey, where do you think you're going with that thing?
0: Well, we just want to cross a bridge like anyone else. My, that's a pretty new bridge, ain't it?
2: Now, let me see now. Well, what does that sign say? 25 cents for a motor vehicle and driver, 5 cents apiece for each additional passenger. That makes a total of 35 cents, right? Here you are, sir, 35 cents even.
1: Say, look here now, that ain't right. And the rules say 25 cents for a motor vehicle. What you've got there looks more like a train.
0: Did you say looks like a train? Never mind, Casey. Don't let them hurt your feelings. We aren't very big, but we're good, aren't we, Casey?
3: Thank you, Dan.
1: Say, you must be Dan Peters himself.
0: And
1: this is Casey. Jumpin' Jehoshaphat. Why, you're famous all over the United States, Mr. Peters.
0: Huh?
1: Say, people have been looking for you all over the country ever since the story came out in the papers. And Casey. But I expected something bigger.
0: Me and Casey? In the papers?
1: People have been saying you were seen last night down in Alabama.
2: Hey, look here, let's settle this little financial transaction. Is 35 cents all right?
1: Gosh, I sure like to let Casey through, but until this bridge is dedicated, he can't cross or nobody else. This here is the brand new international bridge, and it ain't going to be dedicated till this afternoon.
0: What kind of a bridge you say this was?
1: It's called the International Bridge. It's a sort of memorial to international peace and friendship. So it's going to be dedicated this afternoon by a lot of big shots.
0: Oh, so that's why they got all them red, white, and blue ribbons, eh? Well, Forbes, look like we got here just in the nick of time. Yeah, this here is a big thing. A memorial to international peace and friendship. Say, what do you say if we just pull up by these here ribbons and wait to see this here dedication?
2: Righto, Dan.
0: Well, Casey would like to be in on a big affair like this.
1: Dan, I don't know much about dedications, but it sure is time for breakfast.
0: Well, coffee's already perking in the boiler. Mr. Guard, would you care to join us?
1: I'd sure be honored, Mr. Peters.
0: Mr. Forbes, will you pour? We'll drink a toast to this here pretty new bridge and to international peace. Right, Casey, old boy?
3: Bye!

0: And so, in the absence of the Secretary of War, I am happy to have the privilege of coming here today to participate in this momentous occasion, the dedication of the International Bridge. A momentous occasion, I say, for this is more than the dedication of a great bridge. It is a symbol, a memorial to international peace and friendship between the people of Tucumán.
1: We want Dan Peters!
2: Where is this Dan Peters? Get him up here quickly.
3: I'm right here, Governor.
2: Well, Mr. Peters, you've got to speak to these people.
3: Me? Oh, I can't make a speech, Mr. Governor.
2: Oh, listen to that crowd. Mr. Peters, this way.
0: We are fortunate in having with us today Mr. Dan Peters of the TVNU Railroad and other points, who will now speak to you. Mr. Peters.
4: Well, folks, I ain't any good at speeches. Only thing I can say is Casey and me have seen a lot of beautiful things since we've been on our own. But nothing that can hold a candle to this here wonderful new bridge. That's all, and I thank you.
2: Well, Mr. Peters, I guess you and Casey have seen and done about everything now, haven't you?
4: Well, we've been around. Just two things more we'd like to see. A zebra and President Frank Cornell of the TVNU.
5: Move aside.
2: Oh, let him through.
5: I'm Frank Cornell.
2: It is. It is Frank Cornell.
6: Mr. Peters, I wanted to meet you bad.
4: President Frank Cornell? Well, I'm sure pleased to make your acquaintance. My, but I thought you would be bigger.
6: I thought you'd be bigger, too. I thought you'd be 20 feet tall.
4: Mr. President, I want to tell you that I'm sorry I didn't keep the schedule.
6: Dan, I can't forgive you for not keeping the schedule. But what I can't forgive, I can sometimes forget. I'm going to forget what you didn't do and remember what you did do.
2: Mr. Peters, if you can move your train enough so we can get the official automobile past it, we want you to cut the ribbon and ride over the bridge with us in the first car.
4: If you say automobile, we'll ride over in Casey. Plenty of room in the coach and baggage car for all of you.
2: Why, that sounds just fine, but there's one favor I'd like to ask.
4: What's that?
2: Could I ride up in the cab? I always wanted to do that, ever since I was a boy.
4: Well, Casey would feel right proud to have a real governor right up there in the cab with him. And you too, President Cornell, if you'll do us the honor.
6: Why, Dan, the honor's all mine, and I really mean that.
4: Well, fine. What are we waiting for? Come on. Governor, you go round up the rest of the officials, herd them into the baggage car, and let's get a rolling.
2: Right, Mr. Peters. I'll hurry.
4: Mr. Cornell, this is Casey. Casey, I want you to meet our president, Frank Cornell.
7: Howdy, Mr. Cornell. Come aboard.
6: What? Thank you.
4: Step right up, Cornell. Look out. You know, all over grease there.
6: Thanks, Dan. And the blazes with the grease.
4: President Cornell, I reckon you know Mr. Forbes.
6: Yes. Well, Forbes, I see you found the train.
8: Yes, I did, sir, but it seems as if Casey wasn't quite ready to go home.
2: Well, they're all in, Mr. Peters, ready to go now.
4: All right, all set, Governor. But wait a minute. That was a mighty poor kind of a speech I made. Could you reach out there and get that microphone over to me from the platform? I got something else I want to say. This here's more than just a bridge. It's a kind of stand for something. It seems like somebody ought at least to mention it.
2: Yes, sir. Here you are, Mr. Peters.
4: Oh, thank you kindly, sir. Folks! Folks! They tell me that this is a peace bridge. Peace is when you don't have to be afraid. When all the tough guys keep on their side of the road. That's what we call law and order, I reckon. And when you've got that, you've got freedom for the little guys who aren't going to hurt nobody. Freedom to look at Niagara Falls and get to know somebody in Watch Highway. And when you get to know somebody, pretty soon you find somebody you can trust, like the U.S. and Canada. And because the U.S. trusts Canada, we got this here bridge. And a mighty pretty one it is. And I thank you.
5: Sergeant, we're both.
2: May I say all aboard?
5: Why, yeah. Go ahead. Now.
9: All aboard!
5: Well, Casey, old boy, here we go. Mr. Cornell, sir. There's the whistle cord. Will you do the honors, sir?

0: Dan, you've done a great thing for the railroad. You've been worth thousands of dollars in advertising. The question is, what do you want to do now? Would you like to be a vice president?
1: Oh, shucks, Mr. Cornell. I'm just an engineer.
0: We'll give you a new 16-coach diesel streamliner. You can get 20,000 applications for your first trip. We'll pass an act of Congress. You can go where you want to.
1: Well, no, Mr. President, no. You see, Casey has a soul. You can talk to him. You can't talk to the shiny new engines. All you can do is feed them oil and grease. I don't know whether souls grow or you build them in. Well, I suspect they grow.
0: But you can't drive Casey anymore. His boiler sags like an old horse's back, and every wheel is worn down below the flanges. He's just plain worn out.
1: Yeah. Casey's old and tired. So am I. Yep, I'm at pension age, and I expect we ought to retire. You know, it's a funny thing. As long as Casey and me was tied to the milk run, we always had a hankering to see the rest of the world. But now that we've seen it, I kind of feel there ain't no nicer place to be anywhere than in the shade of that big old elm that stands in the square at Maysville. What do you think, Casey?

0: You have just heard Wilbur Schramm's story, Dan Peters and Casey Jones, adapted for Author's Playhouse by Carl and Marjorie Weber and directed by Frank Papp. Cliff Sabir was heard as Dan Peters. The musical score was composed and conducted by Dr. Roy Shield. The special sound effects on this program were heard through the cooperation of Wright Sonovox Incorporated. 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Until the daybreak. Author's Playhouse came to you from Chicago. 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

In the past century and a half, we have been presented with an enormous amount of literature. Not a small amount of which has been written in the precise and emphatic form of the short story. And among these abbreviated narratives are many which stand in relief because they sparkle with sincerity and human understanding. Such a story Nelson Olmsted brings you tonight. It was written by Alphonse Daudet, depicting one of the results of the Franco-Prussian War of 1871, in which Germany brought France to its knees, invaded Paris, and took the valuable provinces of Alsace-Lorraine. The last class concerns a little Alsatian boy who lived during the period of transfer of these provinces to Germany. The story of a little boy who couldn't understand the principle of European domination.

0: That morning I was very late going to school, and I was afraid of being scolded, especially since Monsieur Hamel had told us that he would question us about participles, and I didn't know the first thing about them. For a moment I thought of missing the class and going through the fields. The weather was so warm and so clear. The blackbirds were whistling in the edge of the woods, and in the meadow behind the sawmill, the Prussians were drilling. All that tempted me much more than the rule for the use of participles. But I had the strength to resist. I ran very quickly toward school. While passing the town hall, I saw that there were some people near the little bulletin board. For 2 years, we had received all the bad news there. The battles lost, the requisitions, orders from headquarters. And I thought without stopping, what's the matter now? And then as I was running across the square, the blacksmith, who was reading the notice with his apprentice, cried to me, "Don't hurry, so boy. You'll get to school soon enough." I thought he was making fun of me. And I was all out of breath when I entered Monsieur Hamel's little yard. Ordinarily, at the beginning of the class, there was such a great uproar that it could be heard as far as the street. Desks were opened and shut. Lessons were repeated very loudly while we stopped up our ears in order to hear better. The master's big ruler struck the desk and seemed to say, "A little silence." I was depending on all this bustle so I could reach my seat without being seen. That day, everything was quiet as on a Sunday morning. Through the open window, I saw my classmates already in their places, and Monsieur Hamel walking up and down with the terrible iron ruler under his arm. I had to open the door and enter in the midst of this great calm. You can imagine how red and how frightened I was. Monsieur Hamel looked at me without anger and said very gently,
1: "Go to your place quickly, my little Franz. We were going to begin without you."
0: I stepped over the bench and sat down quickly at my desk. Only then, a little recovered from my fright, did I notice that our master had on his beautiful green frock coat, and his finest frill, and his embroidered black cap that he wore only on days of inspection or when prizes were distributed. Besides, the entire class seemed unusually quiet. But what surprised me the most was to see at the back of the room, on the benches, which usually remained empty, the people of the village, seated and silent like us. Old Hauser with his three-cornered hat, and the old mayor, and the old postman, and then even some other persons. Everybody seemed sad, and Hauser had bought an old primer frayed at the edges, which he held open on his knees with his great spectacles lying across the pages. Monsieur Hamel had gone to his platform, and in the same gentle, serious voice in which he had received me, he said to us,
1: "My children, this is the last time I shall teach you. The order has come from Berlin to teach only German from now on in the schools of Alsace and Lorraine. The new master will arrive tomorrow. Today is your last lesson in French. I beg you to be very attentive."
0: These few words upset me. Oh, the wretches, so that's what they'd posted at the town hall. My last French lesson. I should never learn then. How I wished now for lost time, the classes missed so that I could hunt birds' nests or go skating in the Saar River. My books that I'd just found so tiresome, so heavy to carry, my grammar and my Bible stories, they now seemed like two old friends who would cause me much pain when I left them. The thought that Monsieur Hamel was going to leave, that I should never see him again, made me forget the punishment and the blows of the ruler. Poor man. It was in the honor of this last class that he'd put on his best Sunday clothes. And now I understood why the old villagers had come to sit at the end of the room. This action seemed to say that they regretted not having come back to school more often. It was also a way of thanking our master for his 40 years of good services and of paying their respects to the country that was going away. I was thinking this when I heard my name called. It was my turn to recite. What I wouldn't have given to have been able to recite completely this famous rule for the use of participles very loudly, very clearly, without a mistake. But I became confused at the first words, and I remained standing and swaying beside my desk, my heart heavy, not daring to raise my head. I heard Monsieur Hamel, who was saying to me,
1: "I shall not scold you, my little Franz. You will be punished enough. Every day we say, 'Bah, I have plenty of time. I will learn tomorrow.' And then you see what happens. Oh, this has been the great misfortune of our Alsace. Of always putting off learning until tomorrow." Now those people are justified in saying to us, "What? You pretend to be French and you don't even know how to speak or write your language." In all that, my poor Franz, it isn't you who are to blame most. We all have to reproach ourselves. Your parents haven't insisted enough on seeing you educated. They prefer to send you to work in the fields or in the mills so they will have more sous. And as for me, have I nothing to reproach myself for? Haven't I often had you water my garden instead of studying? And when I wanted to go fishing for trout, have I hesitated to give you a holiday?
0: Then, after one thing and another, Monsieur Hamel began to talk to us about the French language, saying it was the clearest, the most beautiful, the most real language in the world, that we must guard it and never forget it, because so long as a people keep their language when they fall captive, they keep the key to their prison. And then he took a grammar and read us our lesson. I was astonished to see how I understood. Everything he said seemed easy. Also, I believe I've never listened so well, and that he was never so patient in his explanations. One would have said that before leaving, the poor man wanted to give us all his knowledge, to have it penetrate our heads at once. The lesson finished, we passed on to writing. For that day, Monsieur Hamel had prepared all new copy, and written in a beautiful round hand were France, Alsace. These words were written like the little flags that were waving all around the classrooms, and which were hung to the rods of our desks. You should have seen how each one of us was working, and what silence there was. You heard only the pen scratching on the paper. Suddenly some bugs flew in, but no one paid any attention to them, not even the youngest, who were working hard to trace their writing strokes with a feeling, a conscientiousness, as if that too were in French. And on the roof of the school some pigeons were cooing very low, and I said to myself as I listened to them, "Won't they be compelled to sing in German too?" From time to time, when I raised my eyes from the page, I saw Monsieur Hamel motionless in his chair and staring at the objects about him as if he wanted to carry away in his gaze all of this little schoolhouse. Just think. For 40 years, he'd been in the same place with his yard before him and every class very much the same. But the benches and the desks were polished and rubbed by usage. The walnut trees in the yard had grown tall and the hop vine that he'd planted himself was encircling the windows up to the roof now. What heartbreak it must have been for this poor man to leave all these things, and to hear his sister, who was coming and going in the room above, busy closing their trunks, for they had to go away tomorrow, to go away from the country forever. And all the same, he had the courage to teach us to the end. After the writing lesson, we had the history lesson, and then the little ones sang their bay, bee, bi, bo, boo all together. And over there in the back, old Hauser and put on his spectacles, and holding his primer in both hands, he spelled the letters with him. He, too, was working hard. His voice was trembling with emotion, and it was so funny to hear him that we all wanted to laugh and to cry. Oh, I shall never forget that last class. Suddenly, the clock in the church struck noon, and then the Angelus. And at the same moment, the trumpets of the Prussians, who were returning from drill, burst out under our windows. Monsieur Hamel got up from his chair. He was very pale. Never had he seemed so tall to me.
1: "My friends, I...
0: But something choked him. He could not finish the sentence. And then he turned toward the blackboard and took a piece of chalk, and pressing with all his strength, he wrote as large as he could, "Vive la France!" Then he remained there, his head pressed to the wall, and without speaking, he motioned to us with his hand.
1: "It is finished. You are dismissed."

0: This has been another of the great short stories of world literature, as reviewed by Nelson Olmsted, who now has a closing word.
1: Ladies and gentlemen, the last class, or the last lesson, as it is sometimes titled, was written by the Frenchman Alphonse Daudet, who lived from 1840 to 1897. Daudet was exuberantly patriotic, and his country's defeat at the hands of Bismarck in 1871 was such a tremendous blow to his pride that he produced many short stories which, like the last class, exude an extremely subtle appeal, wielding tremendous influence. The poignancy of this narrative today, 70 years after it was first set to paper, is of course very obvious. A great deal, which is not to be found in history books, can be learned of the world and its human creatures by reading fiction. Short stories and novels by the hundreds bring every important historical event in the world into life and make history fascinating, even to those to whom it is otherwise extremely boring. The translation of The Last Class, which we presented tonight, was especially made for this program by William Jolliffe. And tomorrow night at this same time, we'll return with another short story, and one we know that you like. It was written by Robert Louis Stevenson and is entitled Markheim. Try to be with us. Until then, good night and good reading.

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0: We present the 19th episode in the Green Valley Line, the story of a backcountry railroad in the early years of the 20th century. It almost looks as though some evil genius is playing tricks with the destiny of the Green Valley Line. In a few short weeks, almost every sort of trouble has broken out in Morristown. Train wrecks, shooting, a mysterious fire at the roundhouse, loss of the old presiding genius Pop Harkness by an injury, the intrigue of the opposing railroad factions, threatened foreclosure, family quarrels, everything, in fact, to upset the peace and harmony necessary to good business. All these things have been narrowly averted by the hard-fighting young superintendent, Bill Reed. And now, through the age-old efficiency of the mischievous little god Cupid, Bill Reed himself falls a victim. The news that Cary Graham is leaving Morristown sets young Bill crazy. Even the smooth genius of Judge Merrick has overlooked an important bet. As our scene opens, we find the judge trying to reason with the young superintendent.
1: No, William, just a moment.
2: Oh, I tell you, Uncle, it's no use. No, I know what you think, and it's true. I'm just a big sap. But just like William, the simplest country hick that falls for a girl. I thought I was smart. Yes, I know. Go on, shoot.
1: Now, Bill, I wouldn't for the world pry into your personal affairs. It's just the importance of this job, don't you understand?
2: Yes.
1: Why, you've taken it on, and you're on the way to make a name for yourself. Just use your head, Bill.
2: Uncle, you're wasting your time. I've used my head. I've worked night and day to put this road on its feet. I can't help it.
1: No.
2: When I think of Cary going away right out of my life, nothing matters. The Green Valley and all the people can go to blazes. That's how I feel.
1: You seem to have got it pretty bad, young
2: fellow. Well, maybe I have. I know I'm the world's prize sap. But the funny part is I don't care a plug nickel. I bet the whole town's laughing over this. Oh. The latest thing in Green Valley gossip.
1: They're not laughing, Bill.
2: Well, they will be.
1: I don't think so. The only ones who know about it are Spider and Mickey and Abe and Hiram.
2: Well, gosh, isn't that enough?
1: Hold on, Bill. Those boys in the room last night are as true as steel. Every one of them would cut off his right hand rather than betray your confidence. They're all for you, Bill.
2: I know, and it doesn't mean a thing, Uncle. You're a pretty smart lawyer. If it was business, I know you'd be able to fix it, but this is different. After all, you are a bachelor.
1: Yes, just an old bachelor, Bill.
2: Huh? Well, excuse me, Uncle. Of course, I don't want to be offensive. You've been mighty good to me, and, well, maybe you've been through the same thing in your time.
1: Yes, maybe I have, Bill. But, oh well. One love story at a time, young fellow. Yeah, let's change the subject.
2: Gosh, I'm sorry, Uncle.
1: All right. Now let's go at this thing logically. How does this young woman feel about you,
2: Why,
1: Bill?
2: Don't you see? That's the main trouble. Oh. We're pretty good friends and all that, but when it comes to going any further, she just doesn't see me at all.
1: Mm-hmm. Ever tell her how you felt about her, Bill?
2: Well, no, I never did, Uncle. You see, I...
1: Yes, a woman is funny that way, Bill.
2: Huh?
1: She generally likes to be told, you see, after all...
2: Sure, I know, but you don't understand. She'd only turn me down, and I couldn't stand that.
1: Seems to me there's something behind all this, William.
2: Yes, it started a couple of months ago back east.
1: Uh-huh.
2: Her folks tried to frame up a match between us. Uh-huh. It was her mother who was mostly to blame.
1: Uh-huh. Uh-huh. That's just the sort of fool play that Helen Graham would spring. Uh-huh. So that's the trouble,
2: eh? Sure. For the first 2 or 3 weeks here in Morristown, Cary and I fought like a couple of wildcats.
1: All on account of a couple of fat-headed parents.
2: I guess so. Then when old Pop Harkness came into the game, he got me to promise Cary and I would at least be friends.
1: Fine. And so you fixed it up, eh?
2: Sure. Then when we lost all those men to the CK&W, we had no superintendent's clerk.
1: Uh-huh.
2: Cary had been in here before she went to college, so mm-hmm. we managed to get her to sit in here and take hold of the office work. Uncle, that girl's a wonder.
1: I see. Yeah. And when you got to working together, you began to see her in a different light.
2: Yeah, that's right.
1: So, yeah.
2: It's funny, but I just can't stand the thought of her not being here.
1: Well, how did her parents take the idea of Cary coming in here to work?
2: Oh, gosh, Uncle, they hit the roof.
1: Mm-hmm.
2: Mrs. Graham nearly went crazy at the thought of Cary taking a job mm-hmm. on the railroad. Yeah, I know it's funny.
1: Funny, yes, in a way. I suppose, Bill, it's one of the flaws in modern civilization. You know, very few parents understand grown-up sons and daughters. Why, even the beavers know enough to kick them out when they get big enough to run their own affairs.
2: Yes, well, I guess we're not getting anywhere, Uncle.
1: Oh.
2: I've got just one idea in mind, that Cary's going away.
1: Well, my boy, it's your funeral. If you want to throw down these grand people here who trust you, and Run after a girl who doesn't want you. Well, that's your privilege.
2: Yes, go ahead, Uncle. I can't help it. I know I'm about the lowest form of life to act like this, but there it is.
1: Yes?
2: Make and get another superintendent. I don't want it.
1: Uh-huh. And then there's my good friend, Henry Harkness. They say he has a lot of faith in you, Bill. Of course, he's lying there helpless and maybe he'll never come out of that injury.
2: Uncle, for heaven's sake, don't you think I know it?
1: Well, I thought you might have forgotten. It's going to be a pretty heavy blow to him, my boy. You see, it's so hard to explain. You don't really look like a quitter, Bill.
2: What? See here, Uncle. You've done a lot for me, I know. But nobody ever called me a quitter and got away with it.
1: No?
2: No, besides, it isn't true.
1: Ah. Bill, it isn't a bit of good you trying to quarrel with me. I'm old enough, I've known you long enough, and I've seen enough of this world's trouble to tell you just exactly what I think of you. So don't try any theatricals with me, my boy.
2: All right, Uncle, you win. I'm a quitter. So what?
1: Oh, I don't know. That's something. As we say in the law business, the defense concedes the point. Now, yes.
2: Caesar, look there.
1: What now? Another fire or something?
2: Why, there's Carrie. I'm darned. Talk of the devil.
1: Well, just think of that. Why, she's coming in here.
2: Oh, Lord, I don't want to talk to her.
1: I'd advise you, young fellow, to eat a little humble pie. Now is your time to talk.
2: You think I'd let her know what a sap I am? No chance.
1: Now,

0: You're not going?
1: Why, yes, yes. I have some rather pressing business downtown.
0: Oh, but listen, just hold on a minute now.
2: Good morning, everybody.
3: Hello, Carrie.
2: Oh, Judge Merrick, don't go. I'll only be a minute.
0: Yes, hold on, Uncle.
1: I'm sorry,
0: don't
1: young
0: leave.
1: People, you see, I just remembered a pressing appointment. It was with the... With Abe Meadows.
2: He's gone fishing.
1: Abe Meadows gone fishing?
0: Yeah.
1: Why, really, that's very strange. Well, of course, he wasn't the only one that I was to meet.
0: What?
1: There were several of them. Quite a number of people, in fact. Mm. Dear me, it's 11:30. Oh, my goodness, I'm 5 minutes late.
0: Yes,
1: well,
0: but
1: well,
0: Uncle.
1: See you both.
2: Goodbye. I don't believe he had any old appointments.
0: No. Is there anything I can do for you?
2: Oh, no, nothing really. I just came in to pick up one or two things. How's number 9?
0: Right on time.
2: What? Why, she's marked up 40 minutes off time on the board.
0: Oh, yes, that's right. She's 40 minutes late. Silly of me, but I forgot for a minute.
2: How funny.
0: By the way, when are you leaving, Carrie?
2: I'm not sure. Probably number 10 Wednesday.
0: Mm-hmm.
2: We have a lot of packing to do.
0: Yeah, well, I hope you'll have a good time in the East.
2: Oh, thanks. It will be nice to get away to Boston after all the excitement and have a good rest.
0: Yeah, sure. Well, I'm looking forward to a rest, too. Been hitting it pretty hard lately.
2: But I don't understand. You're not thinking of...
0: Yes, I made up my mind to leave the Green Valley.
2: Oh!
0: Look out. You'll upset that ink bottle.
2: I'm sorry. But listen here. You're surely not going away, Bill.
0: Yes, I got a little tired of things around here. Going east for a change.
2: Bill, you don't mean that.
0: Sure, I mean it. Guess they can get hold of someone else to run this outfit.
2: Bill Reed, you ought to be ashamed of yourself.
0: Oh, really? Well, what about you?
2: Why, you know why I'm going. I simply have to. It isn't what I choose, but Father and Mother need me, and...
0: I see. Well, don't let's argue. How's Pop Harkness?
2: Oh, Bill, he's better. They think he's going to make it. He could talk a little today.
0: Good. Did you tell him all the news?
2: No, of course not. Oh, Bill, he's just like a little child.
0: Hmm.
2: My goodness, what's going to happen when he hears you've thrown him down and he trusted you
0: there
2: so?
0: There you go. Now you're starting. Uncle Merrick took my hide off over it. Gosh, that man has a mean edge to his tongue.
2: Serves you right. I think it's the rottenest deal I ever heard of.
0: Do you?
2: I certainly do. I suppose I've no right to talk, but just think of you quitting when the Green Valley needs you so.
0: My Lord, let's talk about something else.
2: Oh, dear, everything is so mixed up. Family quarrels and rows with the CK&W. Oh, I'm so tired of it all.
0: Sure, me too. I'm going to take a run east. I want to drop in and see Mother. She's back from Europe.
2: Your mother?
0: Yeah, you never met her, did you?
2: Why, no. Well, it's funny, I never heard you mention her before.
0: Carrie, there's one grand woman, best pal I ever had. Gosh, you'd like her.
2: You think so?
0: Mm-hmm.
2: Oh, she must be nice. Oh, she's your Uncle Merrick's sister, isn't she?
0: Yes, that's right. She's just like he is, one of the best.
2: She's English, isn't she?
0: No. She and Uncle were educated over there, that's all. Well, just fancy us talking about Mother. Well, I suppose in a few days we'll both be on our way. Probably never see each other again.
2: Now, you listen, Bill. You can't do this. You can't leave the Green Valley.
0: And why not?
2: What about meeting that mortgage money in 3 weeks?
0: Oh, I don't know. I suppose someone else will have to worry about that.
2: Oh, Bill, that's terrible. What is the matter with you?
0: Oh, nothing. Maybe I'm just a bum.
2: Maybe. Why, I wonder...
0: I guess we'd better break off this conversation. We don't seem to be getting anywhere.
2: Oh, gracious, look what you're doing. Scribbling over that rolling stock report I typed out yesterday.
0: Oh, gosh, yes, I didn't realize. Excuse me.
2: Why, Bill Reed, you give up pretending. What on earth is the matter?
0: Oh, nothing. Say, did you hear about the extra fruit trains?
2: No. What is it, Bill? More business?
0: Sure, we got another company. They heard about the fast time we've been making with the United Packers stuff. And we got this handed to us. Good money, too.
2: Well, that ought to help. Say, who are you getting in here to take my place?
0: I don't know. I haven't thought about it yet. In fact, I don't want to think about it.
2: Why, just what do you mean, Bill?
0: Don't you know?
2: Why, no. How should I?
0: Oh, gosh, I never thought I'd feel like this. But, well, see here, Carrie. Well, I heard the other night that you were going with your people. It sort of knocked me sick.
2: I'm awfully sorry, Bill. Didn't know you felt like that.
0: I didn't know it myself. It was just the idea of you arranging it without saying a word to me that sort of got my goat.
2: I see. Funny, Bill, I did that because I couldn't bear to tell you. I hadn't the nerve.
0: You mean that, Carrie?
2: Sure, I mean it.
0: We have had some bully times together, haven't we?
2: Pretty good. Remember the night they knocked you out up in the dispatcher's office?
0: Sure. The night we ran the first fruit train. I remember one thing you said, anyhow.
2: I didn't mean that.
0: No, I guess you didn't. Well... Anyhow, you said you were going on number 10 Wednesday, huh?
2: Oh, yes, I guess so.
0: Mind if I take the same train?
2: Oh, I know. Oh, but I won't see you.
0: What?
2: You'll be riding the baggage or under the train or something, won't you?
0: Oh,

0: Yes, I see you haven't forgotten that hobo stunt of mine coming in here. Yes, I'll never hear the last of that.
1: Oh, Bill.
0: Yes?
1: Bill, aren't we being rather silly about ourselves?
0: I don't know.
1: Come on and tell me. Is it me going away that made you decide to give up this job? Come on, young fellow.
0: Carrie, I might as well tell you. It's just that and nothing else.
1: Suppose I don't go.
0: Why, then I'd have to stick around, too.
1: Then I'm not going.
0: Carrie, you mean you'd do that for me?
1: No, but I'd do it for the Green Valley Line.
0: Oh, shucks.

0: another dangerous situation averted. And yet we think that our friend Bill is just a little disappointed. However, see how they handle matters in episode 20 of the Green Valley Line.
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2: I know it's a big thing to ask, but...
3: Well, bring him to me. I don't know what Murillo will say, but bring him to me.

0: Ronnie, this was my room when I was a little boy. Now it's going to be yours.
1: It's very nice, sir.
0: Those books are books I used to like to read when I was about your age. And that baseball bat and ball Jimmy sent over. He thought you might learn to play while he was gone.
1: Jimmy sent it?
0: Yeah.
1: Oh, isn't it a beauty, sir?
0: It's a fine bat. I taught Jimmy to hold his first bat when he was smaller than you were.
1: I'll bet he's a topping player. Did you ever notice his muscles, sir?
0: Did I notice them? I helped him grow them.
1: Listen, it's a plane. Turn out the lights, sir. Turn them out quickly.
0: Oh, now, Ronnie.
1: Turn them out. Please turn them out, sir. Please turn them out.
0: All right, Ronnie. Come here by the window.
1: But, sir, I...
0: Come here, Ronnie. Do you know what time it is? It's 8:30. And you know how I know? That's the non-stop flight. It always goes over at 8:30. I've never known her to be more than 30 seconds one way or the other out since she's been flying. Now, that's a friendly plane, Ronnie. Every night when it goes over, it says, "Good evening, Mayor. It's 8:30. Time for the judge to be arriving for his game of checkers."
1: We used to watch the planes, Mummy and Daddy and I. We used to go up on the hill and wave at them. But one night the planes came down. The planes came down, and it was the end of the world. It was the end of the world.
0: Oh, now, child. Come here. Are you too big a boy to sit on my knee?
1: No, sir.
0: Well, there we are now. You know, Ronnie, all my life I've wanted a son. Someone to take fishing to the movies. Someone to watch play baseball and someone to take to circuses and someone just about your age.
1: What's a circus?
0: What's a circus? What's a circus? Why, it's the smell of popcorn and the music of bands. It's elephants and clowns and trapeze artists. It's pink lemonade and a ringmaster with a long black whip. It's cotton candy and peanuts. It's a present that's labeled to all kids in America from P.T. Barnum.
2: Ladies and gentlemen, knock down the milk bottles and win a Cupid.
0: Give us 50 cents worth.
1: Oh, my.
3: Peanuts and popcorn. Candy popcorn. Peanuts and popcorn.
0: Oh, there you go. We'll have a little everything.
1: Oh, my.
2: Hot dogs. Get your red hot hot dogs. Hot dogs here.
0: Two hot dogs here. And two bottles of sarsaparilla.
1: Oh, my.
2: Right up and ride the Ferris wheel, ladies and gentlemen. Step right up for the tallest. The fastest ride in the world. 25 cents a ticket. Two bits.
0: Two, please.
1: Oh, my.
3: Pink lemonade. Get your fresh pink lemonade out.
1: Oh,
0: two, please.

0: my.
1: I wish I had the spanking of both of you.
2: I don't know why we should be sick, Marilyn.
1: Well, I do. Nobody's stomach in the world could hold the stuff you ate.
2: Why, Marilyn, go away. Please go away.
1: Open your mouth.
2: I won't.
1: Open your mouth.
2: I won't do it.
0: I took my castor oil, sir.
2: I hate castor oil.
0: But it's good for you, sir.
2: Well, I won't take it.
0: You aren't very brave, are you, sir?
2: Huh?
1: There, there, you see? Out of the mouths of babes. Open your mouth. There, there. That's a big man. That's a nice big man.
2: Marilla, you're a horrible, designing, unpleasant old woman.
1: I've always been one to do my duty where I saw it. Them that goes to the circus pays the price. Good night, boys.
2: Ronnie, you know what we're going to do someday?
0: What, sir?
2: We're going to take Marilla to the circus.

0: Now, you see, Ronnie, you hold the baseball bat between your hands like this.
1: Yes, sir.
0: Got it straight? First you spit on your hands, then you rub dirt on them. Then you grip the bat between your hands. Now you throw the ball for me, and I'll show you how to hit it.
1: Ready, sir?
0: Ready?
1: Boy.
0: Come on,
2: Mayor.
0: Ronnie.
2: Oh, man.
0: This is where we take it on the land.
1: Yes, sir.

0: Isn't the sea beautiful?
1: Yeah, this is the life, isn't it, son? The taste of salt on your lips and the roll of a deck under your feet, a spanking breeze at your back.
0: The coast back there, it looks a little like the coast of Dover. The gulls wheel just like that, and the cliffs are straight and tall. My father used to say they were the sentinels of England. Do you know, sir, sometimes I miss England.
1: Oh, of course you do. Tell me, Ronnie, what do you think about when someone mentions the word England?
0: Why, I guess I think of Westminster Abbey, the way it looked when my father took me there, and the way I used to ride my bicycle down the hills in Lancashire, where we used to go in the summer. I think of the crowds in Piccadilly and Leicester Square. And I think of my mother and father standing at a gate and me running down a hill to meet them.
1: Yes, that's what you think of. And I think of casement windows that knew Raleigh and Drake, cathedrals that have known centuries of English prayers, houses that have fathered generations of English dreams. For me, England's the tavern where Shakespeare and Ben Jonson used to sit. And it's the flag that Nelson died for, and Rupert Brooke, and the Duke of Kent. And it's the people, too, the people who fight in the memory of all these things, who've dug their fists into the earth and will die but never give up.
0: Like my father and mother.
1: Yes, yes, Ronnie, like your father and mother. They taught you all about England. Now you're going to learn about America. You're going to learn about George Washington and Lou Gehrig and Thomas Edison and James Fenimore Cooper. You're going to have a look at the inside workings of our democracy.
0: I care not what course others may take, but as for me, give me liberty or give me death. It is, sir, the people's government, made for the people, made by the people, and answerable to the people. 4 score and 7 years ago, our fathers brought forth on this continent a new nation, conceived in liberty and dedicated to the proposition that all men are created equal. When in the course of human events, it becomes necessary for one people to dissolve the political bonds which have connected them with another. The only thing we have to fear is fear itself.

0: beautiful up here on the hilltop, isn't it, sir? The stars are so bright.
1: Ronnie, I heard you crying last night. I went in, but you were asleep. I didn't want to wake you. You haven't done that for so long now. What was the matter?
0: I was dreaming about airplanes. They were big, like black birds, and their wings cast a shadow over the earth.
1: Yeah.
0: The bullets came down like rain. The bombs split the earth open, and I was running to escape them. And suddenly, when it seemed I must be killed, I saw a man in front of me. And it was Jimmy. And he opened his arms, and I ran toward him. But as I ran, he fell. And when I reached him, he was already dead. And it was the end of the world. But I didn't care. I wanted it to end.
1: There. Now, it was only a dream.
0: He's dead. I know he's dead.
1: No. He isn't dead. He said he'd come back, you remember? He promised.
0: Promises don't count for much anymore.
1: Ronnie, I thought you were happy. I thought you liked America and being here with me.
0: For a while, I forgot about the planes and how quietly dead people lie on the ground. I forgot that all the promises I believed in were broken.
1: Because of a dream?
0: Because I loved my mother and father, and they're dead. Because I love Jimmy, and he's dead too.
1: Oh, come now. Let's go down to the house, son. We'll have a game of checkers. Hey, give me a hand. If Jim's all right, if he isn't then would you believe things are all right again? If he isn't dead, would you have faith again?
0: I might.

0: vacuum there? Come in the parlor.
1: Run upstairs and get the checkers, Ronnie. They're in my room.
2: Yes, sir.
0: I've been waiting for you. Stayed a long time on the hill.
1: What is it? You're as white as a sheet, Marilla.
0: There was a raid in London.
1: Jim?
0: He's dead. Says so in all the papers.
1: Oh, Marilla, Marilla.
0: Mayor, are you ill? You look like a ghost. Here, sit down.
2: Shall I call the doctor?
1: No, I'm all right.
2: Oh, it's too bad. But don't look like that. It isn't the end of the world.
1: You're mistaken, Marilla. That's just what it is. It's the end of a world that I've been building.

0: You know, one of my favorite people in Springdale is Minnie, the mayor's secretary. Well, yesterday I was walking by a grocery store, and out came Minnie, her arms loaded down with packages.
1: Hello, Harlow.
0: Hi, Minnie. Going home?
1: Yes, I am.
0: Let me carry your packages for you.
1: Thanks, Harlow.
0: Well, well, can this be a box of Rinso?
1: Aren't you the sly one, though? You know very well it is.
0: Well, I somehow don't think of you as keeping house in addition to holding down a job.
1: What do you think I do, live in the park? I'm a very good housekeeper, if I do say so myself.
0: I'll bet you are. Anybody who's smart enough to use the new anti-sneeze Rinso knows plenty about keeping house all right.
1: Well, you know, the mayor keeps me hopping, so I haven't got forever in a day to spend on housework. That's one reason I use Rinso.
0: A short work of jobs like dishwashing, for instance. And as I always tell the folks, those Rinso suds are tough on grease, but mighty easy on your hands.
1: My budget, too. I'm watching that pretty close these days.
0: That's right. Costs less than a cent a day to use Rinso for dishwashing.
1: Well, here we are. Thanks for carrying my packages home,
0: Harlow. You're welcome, Minnie.
1: Be seeing you.
0: Bye. I always did like Minnie. There's a girl who knows what she's talking about. And now for Act Two of The Mayor of the Town.

0: Bonnie, I brought you some ice cream. It's chocolate.
1: I'm not hungry, sir. I don't feel very well.
0: But you haven't eaten anything for 3 days. You can't go on like this.
1: I'm not hungry.
0: Son, won't you eat just because I ask you to?
1: I've got a lump in my throat. Nothing will go past it.
0: Oh, Ronnie.
1: We used to play all day in the sun. And sometimes at night we'd play outside until bedtime. There's no place to play anymore.
0: Well, you can play here as late and as long as you want.
1: Once I could play at Dover as long as I wanted. But not anymore. Sometimes my mother would come down on the beach with us. And her hair would blow in the wind and she would laugh. At night she'd come in to tuck me in and she'd sing... And after a while, I'd go to sleep to the sound of her singing. I never dreamt then. I didn't know about the planes.
0: Oh, child, child.
1: I wish I could hear her sing once more. I wouldn't be afraid to go to sleep then.
0: Ronnie, I'll take the ice cream down. I'll be back to see you again before you go to sleep.
2: How is he? Is he all right?
0: Oh, Marilly.
2: What are you crying about?
0: Here. Take this dish. I'm going into my wife's room.
2: Oh, don't go in that empty, cold old room. Come on down to the library.
0: I've got to talk to Anne. Anne, you'd know what to do if you were here, wouldn't you? You always knew what to do for broken hearts. He won't eat, and he can't sleep. And if he doesn't, he's going to die. Did you ever see a little boy of 11 that wanted to die? But he's older than I am. And then, he's the son of our hearts. Well, he even looks a little like you sometimes. What can I say to him? How can I reach him? He has to sleep. He has to sleep.
2: Mayor, who's in the room with Ronnie?
0: Why, no one.
2: Well, someone is. Come with me and see. I came up to see how he was, and as I came to the door, I heard a woman singing.
0: A woman sing?
2: Yes. Then I came to get you.
0: Open the door, Marilly. Gently.
2: Oh, thank goodness. Look, he's asleep. Why, there's no one here.
0: No one at all. But he's asleep for the first time in days. Asleep. And Marilly, sometime... When he wakes up, I think he's going to be hungry. You better fix something.

0: Could I have some more cookies, Miss Marilli?
1: Good heavens, you've had six. You'll be sick.
2: Did you have a good night's sleep, son?
0: Yes, I did. I didn't dream at all. Would you like to hit a few baseballs, sir?
2: Of course I would.
0: Oh, look, someone's stopping.
2: Who on earth is that?
0: It's Jim. Oh, Jim.
3: Hello, Ronnie. Hello, Mayor.
0: Oh, Jim.
3: Oh, you're getting big, son.
2: Oh, Jim, this is a surprise. The paper said you were missing in the attack Monday night.
3: I took off by a bomber Monday night, but it was a highly secret affair. I read about my demise in the papers coming down here. I'm sorry you were worried.
0: They didn't bomb you?
3: Oh, there were a few bombs flying around, but they didn't come any closer than my eyebrows. I'm hard to hit. Pretty skinny, you know.
0: I am, too. But I'm getting fatter.
2: Ronnie's gained 7 pounds.
3: Well, I'll take him off your hands now. Mother's a lot better, and she said to bring him up.
2: Take him off my hands?
3: I'll never be able to thank you enough for keeping him for me. Ronnie, now we're going to do all those things I promised you. We'll go fishing and horseback riding and swimming.
0: That would be fine, sir.
2: Run up and start to get your things ready, son. I'll be up in a few minutes to help you.
0: Yes, sir.
3: There's a great change in him, Mayor. I don't know how to thank you.
2: Oh, well, I didn't do anything. I love that boy. I look at him sometimes, at the young English soul of him, clear and level-headed and full of integrity, and I think there's the best of England.
3: He's a fine boy.
2: Yeah. I felt a grave responsibility toward him, but he's one forlorn little boy who's been labeled enemy and marked for slaughter. No wonder he's been terrified. No wonder he wakes up crying in the night and winces when the planes go over. This isn't a pretty world to be 11 years old in. His heart is broken because of an incident at Dover.
3: And the heart of England bleeds because of a million incidents like it.
2: Yes, yes, I know. Well, he's been happier here, though. He's gone to school, had a few black eyes and bloody noses, but he's been the better for him. He's learned to run freely in the sunshine again. It's enough to break your heart to know that he had to be taught those things. But he's learning them. He's learned that faith can be answered, and that promises can be kept, and that's what we must teach the children of all races.
3: Oh, so much is gone. So many of the old landmarks, so many of the old traditions. Sometimes I wonder if ever...
2: Don't wonder, Jimmy. Don't wonder for a moment. The grass will grow over the scarred countrysides. The buildings will be built again, and these youngsters that we shelter in our homes and in our hearts will go back to wiser countries. Everyone who dies for freedom now dies for them, for theirs is the life, blood, and the future of their race. And ours is the responsibility for making the world a safe place for all children again, and then to teach those children how to live in it. Oh, well, I didn't mean to preach at you. I had a son for a few months. I'll miss him. I shall miss him.

0: Here's your hat, and your catcher's mitt, and your football.
1: Gee, remember when you broke the window?
0: Yes, oh, what am I laughing at? It cost me $15. Here, put those socks in the corner there.
1: And remember when we got sick at the circus? The circus is here again. I was hoping...
0: Here's your shirts.
1: Oh, sir, couldn't I stay with you? Couldn't I please stay with you?
0: Stay with me? Stay with me? Why, boy, but why would you like to stay with me? There isn't much in the house for a young boy. An old man and an old woman and an old house.
1: It's like home now. It's the only home I have. Oh, I love Jim, too. But I'd like to stay here if it could possibly be arranged, sir. I'd work real hard around the yard, and I'd try not to eat too much so I wouldn't be expensive and...
0: Ronnie, you've just made yourself a sale. Pshaw, what are you crying about?
1: You're crying, sir.
0: Nonsense, I've just got hay fever. Come on, let's go find Marilla and Jim. Marilla! Jim! Get on your hats, we're going to the circus. We're going to the circus.

0: Ronnie, hand me the castor oil.
1: Oh. Oh.
0: Marilla, open your mouth.
2: Oh.
0: Oh.
2: Oh, listen. Look, sir. There goes the nonstop right on time. It's 8:30. Time for the judge to be arriving for a game of checkers.

0: The mayor will be back in half a minute. But first, I do hope you've decided to get a big box of the new anti-sneeze Rinso before your next wash day. Oh, not just on my recommendation, but on the word of the makers of 33 leading washers. For example, the makers of the famous ABC washers. They tell their customers to use Rinso. Now, more than ever, for the washer industry is devoting full time to the war effort, which means no more new ABCs will be made for the duration. But Rinso's short run will be easy on your precious ABC, and you can continue to turn out those glorious Rinso White, Rinso Bright washes week after week. So get Rinso tomorrow, won't you? And now, Mr. Barrymore.
1: I just wanted to say that whenever you move into a new house, you're mighty pleased when your friends come to visit you. Well, we've moved into a new place on the air tonight, and I can't tell you how much pleasure it gives us to have you join us. As I told you all some time ago, I was delighted when Rinso people discussed the idea of this show with me, delighted to be part of it, for I regard it as being a vital reflection of the American scene. I'm happy, too, and proud to be on the air for Rinso, which enjoys such wide acceptance in any city and town in the United States. And I'll bet Hall of Wilcox thinks I'm trying to steal his job for saying that. Well, anyway, good night, and thank you very much.

0: Friends, be sure to be with us again next week for another full hour of entertainment with Bob Burns as the Arkansas Traveler and Lionel Barrymore as the mayor of the town. Mr. Barrymore appears on our program through the courtesy of Metro-Goldwyn-Mayer Studios. The part of Ronnie was played by Billy Roy. Tonight's script is written by Miss Jean Holloway. This is Harlow Wilcox bidding you all a very pleasant good night.
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the Columbia Broadcasting System presents The Man Behind the Gun, dedicated to the fighting forces of the United States and the United Nations, and broadcast in the hope that these authentic accounts of men at war will bring you a better understanding and deeper appreciation of the job our fighting men are doing on every battlefront in the world, and the job we have to do to back their attack with extra war bonds. During the past year and a half, The Man Behind the Gun has covered nearly every aspect of the global war which your boys are fighting. But some of these broadcasts seem to be more memorable than others, and we are constantly receiving requests from you to repeat them. One of these is Incident in the Pacific, a story of submarine action which we originally broadcast last March. Many of you since then have asked to hear it again. And so tonight, The Man Behind the Gun is a sailor with dolphins on his sleeve, a submarine man somewhere in the Pacific.

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1: Rig for diving, pass the word.
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3: You're standing by for the first dive of the cruise. 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But there's something wrong. You've made dives many times before. But this time, there's something wrong. Your headaches, and you don't feel right in the stomach. 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
4: Boy, I got the shakes for fair.
5: Yeah, what's the matter, Quinn? 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
4: 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I got the jumps, that's all. 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
3: You take your station on the bow plane control wheel. You sit there on a little stool facing the dive meter with your hands on the huge wheel that controls the projecting fins up forward. The fins that send you up or down when you're underwater. Everywhere around you is machinery, gleaming metal in the light. And behind you, sunk like two posts into the deck, are the periscopes. The captain stands there waiting for his second officer to report.
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0: Very well. All ahead full. Steady on course 180.
8: All ahead full, sir. Steady on 180.
0: Take her down 100 feet.
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8: 10 degrees dive bubble, sir.
0: 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Take the angle off the boat.
8: Aye, aye, sir.
6: Take the angle off the boat.
8: Zero dive bubble, sir. Down 100 feet, sir.
0: Very well. Secure the pumping.
8: Aye, aye, sir.
6: Secure the pumping.
0: All ahead normal. Steady on base course.
8: All ahead normal. Steady on base course, sir.
0: Very well. Chow down the men off watch. Pass the word. The smoking lamp is lit.
6: Chow down the men off watch. Pass it. The smoking lamp is lit.
12: Chow down, pass it. Smoking lamp is lit. Chow down, pass it. Smoking lamp is lit.
3: You're off watch now. The seaman comes and taps you on the shoulder without saying anything, and you slide off the seat and he takes your place. You can eat now and smoke if you like. But you're sick to your stomach. The idea of food is nauseating to you. You're afraid, you're afraid. You're wondering what's got into you all of a sudden. Why, after all the times you've been out, are you making a fuss about going to sea? You've gone out plenty of times, never thought a thing about it. You aren't even sweating when the bow planes on the Cooper jammed and you hit bottom at 400 feet. Then you remember the S-9. That went down 400 too. And it stayed there. You're still thinking about that when you reach the galley.
5: Hey, Quinn.
4: Hi, Gary.
13: Hello, Larry.
3: Hello, your hands are shaking as you draw a cup of coffee. You have to hold it with both hands to drink. And Latimer, the pharmacist's mate, keeps staring at you.
4: Why are you staring at me, Doc? My slip showing?
14: You ain't pretty, Quinn. You feel sick?
4: When I do, I'll tell you.
14: That's no way to be. Why don't you let me take a look at you while you're off watch?
4: Leave me alone. I'm all right. There's nothing the matter with me. Not a thing.
14: Okay. Forget I said it.
5: Well, why didn't you let him give you a pill, Quinn? What do you got to lose?
4: I don't need a pill. Just off my feet or something. Did you have a good liberty, Blackie?
5: Oh, did I? My hat blew off.
8: Hey, what are you going to have to eat, Quinn?
4: Give me some more, Joe, huh, Cookie?
8: Yeah, sure. You want sand in it?
4: No. Give it to me the way it comes.
8: You know you ain't going to have any teeth left to keep on drinking raw coffee.
4: They're my teeth.
8: Okay, just don't beef about it if they start falling out.
3: The sub is sweating a little. Water trickles down once in a while from underneath the cork lining. The coffee tastes good.
4: Tastes good.
8: Yeah. Personally, I don't know what you guys see in this stuff. I took a slug of it once and it put on my hat and shoved me out the hatch before I knew I was awake even. Hey, you want some pie to soak it up?
4: I don't know. Got any lemon meringue?
8: No, I ain't got no lemon meringue.
4: And what do you got?
8: Now, don't ask me to go through the list. You guys keep coming in here and asking me what I got like it was a short order cook. You want some apple pie, yes or no?
4: Okay, I'll try apple.
8: Okay.
3: You really eat on a submarine. Everything is the best. Plenty of fresh fruit, good beef, even ice cream. Nothing but the best on a submarine. And you know why the food is so good. Up here in the galley, like in every other compartment, there's a metal plate on the bulkhead. A metal plate with the Morse code on it and a hammer on a chain. So you can tap messages back and forth if the sub gets sunk.
4: I think I'll take a rain check on that pie, Cookie.
8: Hey, what's the matter? You don't like it? That's good pie.
4: No, I just ain't hungry, I guess. I think I'll hit the sack for a couple of hours.
3: Suddenly you have to get out. Suddenly you aren't hungry and your stomach hurts from being afraid.

0: Days go by. Then it's a week since you left port. The fear that's in you has become a rat gnawing at the pit of your stomach. It burns inside you night and day, so that you lie awake in your hammock, sweating and cursing yourself for sweating, and hoping it won't show in your eyes. And all the time, the sub is getting closer and closer to the Japanese supply lines, close to the convoy routes that the submarine will patrol, where every ship overhead is an enemy, and where Jap destroyers are always alert, listening for the sounds of a submarine, just as the sub listens for the sound of a convoy. And then one morning it begins.
1: Target, bearing 230. Echo bearing 230.
2: All ahead full. Sharp rise on bow planes. Float tanks to 18,000.
0: The sub quivers as it surges up off the bottom of the sea. This is business now.
2: Level off at periscope depth, mister.
3: Aye, aye, sir. 5 degrees rise.
4: 85 feet. 80 feet. 75. 70. 65.
3: Level off at periscope depth. Trim bow planes at periscope depth.
4: Trim, sir. Aye, aye.
3: Boat is trim at periscope depth, sir.
2: Very well. Up periscope.
0: Now the gleaming posts of the periscopes are rising from their wells. And the captain bends over and unfolds the handles as they come up, and then swings the periscope around to the target bearing and hangs there from the handles as he peers through the lens.
2: What's his speed, sound man?
1: Speed is 15 knots, sir. Vessel is of Nasaka Maru type.
0: In every part of the boat, there's silence now. You sit there with your back to the periscope. But in your mind, you see the captain hanging from the handles as he swivels the periscope around from point to point on the compass, looking for other vessels.
2: Second enemy vessel at bearing 205, sound man. Analyze it for me.
0: Now the sound man turns his detector to bearing 205. The sensitive plates pick up the beat of the ship's engines and break it down on the dials.
1: Second vessel is Japanese destroyer, sir. Speed is 18 knots, course erratic. Relative bearing 040.
2: Again?
1: Relative bearing 040.
2: Very well. We'll take the big one first. Make ready on the bow tubes.
5: Ready on the bow tubes, sir.
2: Stand by for a fix, quartermaster. Bearing 025. Mark. Bearing 230. Mark.
6: You are now 25 degrees starboard, sir. Relative bearing 045.
2: Very well. Angle on the bow is 35. Range is one division, low power on the socket type.
6: Range is 2,100 yards, sir.
2: Torpedo setting, 12 feet, high speed. Order of firing is 1, 3, and 5. Repeat.
5: Setting is 12 feet, high speed. Order of firing is 1, 3, and 5, sir.
2: Very well. Stand by. All ahead slow. Right rudder to 335 degrees. Give me a time check.
3: 1 second, 2 seconds, 3 seconds.
0: The submarine
3: turns
0: now and everybody is quiet.
3: Seconds,
0: the moisture seconds, drips down from the plates and sounds like thunder when it hits your head. Your stomach aches again, and the sound of the motors is an intolerable whine. And you stand there, waiting for orders, while the officers time the slow swing of the sub as it turns into firing position.
2: Stand by to fire.
5: Stand by, sir.
6: Steadying up on 335, sir.
3: 27,
2: 28,
5: 29, 30.
2: Fire one.
5: Number one, fired electrically.
2: Fire three.
5: Number three, fired electrically.
2: Fire five. Not the seconds, quartermaster.
6: Aye, aye, sir. Coming up on 15 seconds.
2: Should take about 30 seconds for that first one to hit at this range.
6: You'll soon know. 20 seconds. 25 seconds. 30 seconds. 35 seconds.
2: Missed him with number one.
6: 40 seconds.
2: Got him. Got him with number three. Down 100 feet.
7: Sir!

0: It's over now. You're down 100 feet. And suddenly you're sick. Your mouth is sweating inside and you swallow convulsively. The dials in front of you are playing leapfrog. You shake your head and little black minnows swim back and forth against the whiteness of the dive meter. And there's a bonfire in your stomach.
1: What's the matter with that man?
2: He's fainted, sir.
1: Put somebody on the wheel. Leave him there. We can't bother with him now. That destroyer will be on top of us in a minute.
2: Yes, sir.
1: Look alive.
0: Their voices are dim and far away, and the light is in your eyes. You're tired. More tired than you've ever been in your life. And your body is gone. Only your brain is left. You can't feel anything. Only see and hear. And you hear the depth charges.

0: sub is settling down in the water. Its forward speed is gone, and like an aeroplane, it glides forward and down, away from the destroyer.
1: Start both at 200 feet, Mr. Slocum.
2: Aye, aye, sir.
1: Take a look at Quinn. See what's the matter with him.
3: I'm all right now, sir.
1: You don't look all right. What's the matter with you?
3: I must have fainted, sir.
1: You sure picked a fine time for it.
3: Sorry, sir.
2: Pardon me, sir. He hasn't eaten hardly anything for a week. I think he's sick, sir.
1: Two of you men take him forward and put him in my bunk. Tell the pharmacist's mate to give him the once-over.
2: 200 feet, sir.
1: All ahead, full.
0: They take him forward through the narrow passageway and put him in the captain's bunk. Then Latimer, the pharmacist's mate, comes in.
4: What's the trouble, kid?
3: I don't know.
0: Well, let's take a look. Your name is Latimer. You've been in the submarine service a long time. You're a pharmacist's mate, a pill roller. A guy gets a bellyache and you hand him a pill. He gets a cold, you hand him a pill. He has a headache, a pill. But this is different. This boy's face is green, and his skin is hot under your hand. Cautiously, you touch him with one finger, to the right and below the navel.
3: Holy. What's the matter? What's the matter with me, Latimer?
0: He stares up at you, pleading with you. And you can't look into his eyes. You swallow a couple of times and lick your lips and then turn away toward the control room.
4: Be right back, kid. Take it easy.
0: You stumble over the combing in your haste. The palms of your hands are suddenly dry and cold. And you stand there by the forward periscope waiting for the captain to notice you. And your mouth is like cotton.
1: What's the matter with him, Latimer? Find anything?
4: Listen, I'm no doctor. All I'm supposed to do is put on bandages and hand out pills. I'm no doctor.
1: Okay. So what?
4: Well, I don't know. I can't say for sure. I can't say for sure, but I don't know what to do about it. It's out of my line. He's got to have an operation right away, or he's a dead duck.
1: An operation? For what? What's he got?
4: Appendicitis, I'll swear to it.
5: Appendicitis?
1: 2,000 miles from a doctor with a Jap destroyer running up and down overhead like a kid on a scooter dropping marbles, and he has to go and get appendicitis. Can't you talk him out of it or something?
4: He's got to have an operation.
1: Well, don't look at me.
4: What are we going to do?
1: Wait a minute. Be quiet. Let me think this out. Stan.
2: Yes, sir?
1: Take over control. Take us down to the bottom. I'm going forward. Come on, Lee.
0: You tag along behind the captain through the passageway. Suddenly, he stops and turns.
1: Listen, Latimer. Tell me now, can you do the operation?
4: I don't know, sir. I never tried.
1: I don't care whether you've tried or not. Can you do it? Do you know how?
4: I saw an appendectomy once. I think I remember most of it. I can't guarantee anything. Only this. He might live if I operate. He won't live if I don't.
1: Okay, that's good enough for me. Come on.
0: You go forward again until you reach the captain's quarters. Quinn is still lying there where you left him, looking up at nothing and counting the depth charges from the Jap destroyer.
1: How are you feeling, Quinn?
3: Kind of funny. I'm sorry,
1: I get it. Listen, Quinn, this isn't going to be easy. You know what you've got?
3: No.
1: Appendicitis.
0: His eyes light up and he grins suddenly. You wonder why. How can you know that he feels better hearing that than he's felt in a week? That's okay. Appendicitis is okay. He thought it was fear that was eating at his stomach. Fear.
1: Didn't you hear me? I said you've got appendicitis.
3: Is that all?
1: What more do you want? Tell him, Latimer, for God's sake, tell him.
4: Listen, Quinn. I'm only a pharmacist's mate. Operations are out of my line. I saw one once, and that's all I know about it. I'm telling you straight because you need an operation, and you need it bad. You'll be dead in 3 or 4 days if you don't have it right away.
3: Well, that's straight enough, all right.
4: Yeah. That's how it is.
3: Well, is there a doctor in the submarine?
4: You're okay, kid. But what's it going to be? Do I operate or don't I? You say.
3: Get out the knife, Doc.
4: You know what you're doing now. You know I can't guarantee anything, not anything.
3: I know, all right. Listen, Wheeler, I gotta hand it to you. You got plenty of what it takes. All I have to do is say okay, but you gotta do the cutting. I wouldn't have the nerve. So, as far as I'm concerned, you're all right.
4: You're all right yourself, kid. You ready now?
3: Yeah, sure. Let's get started. Boy, those guys are really trying. That makes 22 ash cans they dropped so far. Makes a guy nervous, don't it?
0: Now it starts. Up forward, the cook is sharpening his best kitchen knife. Some of the men set up a couple of lockers in the forward torpedo room and cover them with tarpaulins. Their faces are gray.
1: Have the electricians made rig up landing lights? We need plenty of light.
6: Aye, aye, sir.
0: Ace, the torpedo man, is taking the warhead off one of his fish. The torpedo labeled Merry Christmas Tojo. And then, when it's dismantled, they pour out the alcohol in it for sterilizing instruments. They start making the instruments, bending tablespoons into crude hooks, muscle retractors. And while you work and flex your hands, a man reads to you from the anatomy book.
7: When the anterior abdominal wall is removed, the viscera... What's viscera?
4: Viscera, gotcha.
7: Oh, gee, Latimer, do I have to...
4: Read.
7: The viscera are partly exposed. To the left of the liver is a stomach, from the lower border of which an apron-like fold of peritoneum.
4: Peritoneum.
7: Doing the best I can, ain't I?
4: Reed, come on, will you, Reed?
7: The greater momentum descends for a varying distance and obscures to a greater or lesser extent the other viscera. Below the greater momentum, some of the coils of the lower intestine...
0: They tear a page out of the anatomy book. It's a diagram of the stomach. And the navigator of the sub measures everything with his calipers and then starts drawing on Quinn's stomach with an indelible pencil. Drawing a course for you to follow when you cut.
8: Right about here is where we're headed for.
1: Listen, do you have to talk as though we're looking for an island?
0: The cook comes in then with the kitchen knife and a tea strainer. The tea strainer is for the anesthetic. He comes over and stands by Quinn for a second, and his mouth is working, and there's sweat shining on his bald head as he leans down.
8: Look, Quinn, I just wanted you to know, kid, anytime you want something special from the galley, you just let me know, huh? Even if it's lemon meringue pie.
3: Thanks, Cookie. I'll take you up on that.
8: Okay, kid. Okay, it's a deal.
0: Everybody fades out of the torpedo room. One by one, they slip out, not saying anything, just getting out. They give you a wink and a nod, and then smile a little at Quinn, lying there naked now. Then they fade out until only you and the captain and the second officer and the guy that reads from the book are left. You push the little table with the instruments on it over next to Quinn. Then you stand in front of it so he won't see the butcher knife and the bent tablespoons. Then you lean over toward him.
4: Well, kid,
3: let's go. Let's get started, huh? Now, listen, Latimer. Everything's okay, see? Anything that happens is okay with me. Know what I mean?
4: Thanks, kid. I appreciate it. Okay, Reed.
7: The vermiform process, or appendix, is a long, narrow, worm-shaped tube which starts from what was originally the apex of the caesum, or whatever that is, and may occupy one of several positions. A, it may lie behind the caesum and the lower part of the ascending colon. B, may hang down over the...

2.5 hours. 2.5 hours it takes you to do a 45-minute operation. 2.5 hours with no sound but the crash of depth charges and the steady drip of ether through the T-strainer, drop by drop, until the can is nearly empty. 2.5 hours of groping and fumbling and cursing in a low monotone. Cursing the submarine and the sea and the man lying there on the table. And the knife and the light and the beads of sweat that form on your face and neck. 2.5 hours of leaning over with the captain right behind you, handing you spoons and wiping off your face. And always in the background, the shaking voice of the man reading from the anatomy book. 2.5 hours, the submarine lying there on the bottom with the lights flickering gently from the concussion of the distant depth charges, and moisture dripping down from the plates between heavy layers of cork lining, dripping down from the plates and splashing on the deck like drops of rain. And not a sound anywhere in the sub. Just men sitting very quietly, some of them praying and kissing their Christopher medals, and watching and waiting for 2.5 hours.

0: wish I had a drink. I wish to heaven I had a drink.
1: That's it?
0: Yeah. Finish. Be okay, I think. Okay. Oh, I sure do wish I had a drink.
1: It's all over. Pass the word. He's okay.
2: It's all over. It's okay.
3: He's okay. It's okay. He's okay.
1: Oh, by Godfrey, let's get back to work. Every man to his battle station. Stand by fore and aft. We're pulling off the bottom after that destroyer, and if we can't get it any other way, I'll ram it out of the ocean. Full rise on the bow planes.
3: Full rise on the bow planes.

They got the destroyer. They got a number of transports to go with it. And Dean was okay. 13 days later, he was up and around, bumming lemon meringue pie from the cook. Aboard a United States submarine, somewhere in...

All incidents in this broadcast are based upon fact. The names used, however, are wholly fictitious, and any similarity to those of actual individuals in the armed forces is coincidental.

Man Behind the Gun is produced by William N. Ropes. Tonight's script, Incident in the Pacific, is written by Randall McDougall and directed by Robert Louis Shea. Jackson Beck is the narrator, and the original musical score is composed and conducted by Van Cleef. Tune in again next week at the same time for another dramatic reproduction of the war your men are waging around the world.

0: approximately 130 million of us Americans who will not be asked to get up tomorrow morning before dawn and go hunting Jap ships in the middle of the Pacific Ocean. And certainly there are more than 100 million of us who will never be asked to do any more dangerous war service than give a pint of blood to the Red Cross, invest our war earnings in war bonds, pay our taxes cheerfully, and stay out of the black market. There are at least 100 million very lucky people in America tonight. 100 million lucky people who have it in their power to win the war in 44.
1: This is CBS.

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3: Once upon a time there was an engineer.
4: Choo-choo Charlie was his name, we hear.
3: He had an engine and he sure had fun. He used good and plenty candy to make his train run.
5: Charlie!

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1: You mean you don't have anything for me, Mr. Stokes?
2: I'm sorry, Larry, but I can't use anyone that hasn't specialized. An AB degree doesn't count for much these days. It's specialization and actual experience that counts in this day and age. Now, if you can get a couple of years' experience in this field and then come round, I think I could use you.
3: Sorry, Bannister, I'd like to help you, but nothing open at present.
4: I don't care if you did graduate with all B's. I can't use you.
5: No job here.
2: No, nothing doing.
4: Sorry.
2: Sorry.
3: Hello, Mac.
6: Hiya, pal.
3: Well, Mac, there she is, and all mine.
6: You mean she's all paid for?
3: Every cent. I made the last payment this morning.
6: Hey, that's swell.
3: Mac, my boy, you see before you Larry Bannister, possessor of a nice, shiny second-hand taxi that's going to make him his fortune.
6: Yeah, fortune? Mm-hmm. Hey, now look, pal, I tried to talk you out of this taxi business. I explained to you that $15 a week clear is top.
3: $15 a week is a fortune, Mac, especially after pounding the pavement for all

0: almost a year without making a cent.
1: Okay, but this taxi business is a tough racket. Don't ever say I didn't warn you.
2: I'm full of fight and raring to go, Mac, so bring on your tough customers.
1: Hey, look. Holy mackerel, it's your cab. Oh. Somebody ran into it.
0: Oh, my taxi. My beautiful taxi.
1: Come on, let's grab the guy that rammed.
0: Yeah.
1: A dame. You might know it would be a dame that would do it.
3: I don't like that nasty little insinuation.
1: That was no insinuation, lady. That was a statement of fact.
2: Now, look, would you mind telling me just how, out of 10,000 taxis in New York, you selected mine?
3: Well, I just didn't see it.
2: You didn't see it? Well, just what were you looking at, your pug nose in the rearview mirror?
3: That's not the least bit funny.
2: Now, you listen to me.
3: Oh, no, you listen to me, you two gorillas. I haven't the slightest intention of giving you any explanation of any sort. Now then, if you'll unhook my bumper out of your spark plugs, I'll leave.
2: Oh, so it's just as simple as that, eh? Well, my decadent debutante, you've got another guest coming. Do you know that you've just wrecked the first job I've been able to land since I left college a year ago?
3: You don't seem to make a bit of sense.
2: I don't, eh? Well, maybe you can understand this. I'm broke. I paid my last cent to buy that hack. And you think you can wreck my taxi, wreck my career, and then simply drive off without so much as...
3: Oh, well, I didn't know the car belonged to you.
2: You didn't know it belonged to me? What do you think I've been screaming my head off for, a friend?
3: Well, I thought it belonged to some big corporation or something, and they could just sue me, and that'd be all.
2: Yeah, and since it doesn't belong to a big soulless corporation...
3: Oh, I'll fix it up for you. You just have it repaired and send me the bill.
2: And how do you think I'm going to make a living while my cab's laid up in a garage?
3: Oh, I hadn't thought of that.
2: No, of course not. You pampered darlings from Park Avenue, get behind the wheels of your high-powered car, step on the accelerator, and then depend on your checkbook to keep you out of trouble.
3: Oh, please. Now, I really am sorry about this. How much money would you want?
2: To forget the whole thing.
3: Well, yes.
2: Yeah, you see? You see, the old checkbook complex. You think anything can be fixed by a check? You can't understand the sentiment I had for that car. That car was a symbol to me. A symbol of my emancipation. A symbol of...
3: All right, if you're so high-minded about money, how do you propose fixing this up?
1: Don't be a sucker. Take the dough. Take the dough.
2: Mac, I'm disappointed in you.
3: Well?
2: Well, here's the situation. It's okay for you to pay for the damages to my car, but I need something to hack in for the next week.
3: So?
2: One solution would be for me to use your car till mine's fixed.
3: What? Well, I never heard of such a thing. This is an important car. It has a custom-built body made specially for me.
2: Okay. I'm sorry. I guess I made a mistake about you.
3: A mistake about me?
2: Yes. I thought maybe I had a little sporting blood in you. A sense of decency and fair play. But I was wrong, I guess. You're no different than all the rest of them. Well, get out your checkbook if that's your way.
3: Well, if I give you my car to use, how do I know you won't run off?
2: You don't. You have to trust me.
3: All right, then. You can have the car for a week.
2: What? Say, maybe I did misjudge you.
3: Don't bother to change your opinions, because I really don't care what you think anyway. You're an insufferable egotist.
2: Yeah, now you sound more natural.
3: There's one condition to this deal, however. You have to drive me around from 10 to midnight any evening I may need you.
2: Oh, now wait a minute. I'm not going to be your lackey or chauffeur.
3: I'll pay you the regular taxi rates.
2: Well, that's different.
3: Is it a deal?
2: It's a deal.
3: Here are the keys. I want you at my home tonight at 10 o'clock. Here's my card with the address. And please come without your usual assortment of sermons, because they're awfully boring.
2: Why, you little...
3: Not in front of a lady, please.
2: You know, somebody should do something about you.
3: Please, don't get any illusions about yourself just because I'm loaning you my car. And please be on time tonight. I detest tardy people. Well, goodbye. I'll see you at 10.
1: Well, I'll be...
4: Gina, I never heard of such a thing. You don't know who this fellow is or anything about him.
3: Shh, here he comes now. At least he didn't run off with my car, as you predicted.
5: Good evening.
3: Good evening. You're right on time.
5: That's right.
4: Take us to the Plantation Club, please.
5: Right.
4: No, really, Gina, I must protest against.
3: He'll hear you.
4: I don't care if he does. He probably has you down as an easy mark and intends to...
3: All right, Philip, I made a mistake. You were right and I was wrong. Now, let's forget about
4: it. It's that very attitude I object to.
3: What attitude?
4: The way you say it. I can tell you're just trying to shut me up.
3: For once you're right, Philip, I am trying to shut you up.
4: Well, you shan't, not until this thing is thrashed out and you promise to stop all these crazy stunts.
3: Philip, I explained to you. I smashed his cab. It was entirely my fault. I had to help him out, didn't I?
4: See, we don't seem to be getting any place.
3: No, we don't.
4: Why don't you give up this aimless sort of life you've been leading? Really, you should marry me, you know. You need a steadying hand. You need the benefit of my age and experience, Gina. Stop the car! Stop this car at once! Come, Jean, we aren't going to ride with this maniac another block.
3: Really, Mr. Bannister, you're driving very badly.
4: What in blazes is the idea?
2: Well, I'll explain. You see, we cabbies hear some mighty funny stuff from our customers, but we can't laugh because the customer might get mad. So when I feel an urge to laugh, I just take a corner on two wheels.
3: Well, really, Mr. Bannister, this is too much.
2: Are you going to marry him?
3: I can't see that it's any of your business.
2: But you can't marry that stuffed shirt.
4: I'll not stay and be insulted another minute. Come, Jean.
2: He's a bore. Can't you see it, Jean? He's not interested in you except as a fixture for his house.
4: I demand you discharge this man at once.
2: You must listen to me. You're young and beautiful and spontaneous. Why, he'll make you old.
4: You interfering busybody.
3: Stop it, both of you. Philip, I'll tell you for the last time, I'm not interested in society, and I don't care what you or anybody else thinks about it.
2: Oh, that's fine.
3: And you. If I'd wanted any advice on running my life, I'd have asked for it. Mr. Bannister, you're fired.
2: Fired?
3: Fired. Now get out of my car.
4: Jean.
3: Get out, both of you. From now on, I'm running my own car and my own life, too.
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6: 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We all know that when unexpected tragedy strikes, our grief-stricken families are faced with the added burden of making every dollar count. I wish I had time to tell you real-life instances where the club's personal accident policy has actually saved families from serious necessity and has given them the courage they need at a time of sorrow and stress. This one benefit and protection alone is more than worth the small annual membership fee, aside from all the other 25 money-saving services. You owe it to yourself and your family to at least read about the Chicago Motor Club's amazing motoring advantages in a free booklet, yours for the asking, without charge or obligation. Now, just to make sure you write the club or call Franklin 1818 tonight, we're going to give you an immediate opportunity a little later on in this program. Between the second and third acts of tonight's play, we'll have a musical intermission instead of our regular announcement. You can use that time to write the club or phone Franklin 1818 and ask for your free booklet without delay or inconvenience.

0: Yes, sir, Mac, and with those big blue eyes of hers flashing fire, she climbs into a car and drives away, leaving me in the stuffed shirt standing there, open-mouthed.
1: And you ain't seen the dame since?
0: Nope, but I will, because I have a plan.
1: Oh, now look, pal, she'll get you into more trouble. Why don't you call things quit? You got your cab fixed up and a little money left over. You made a profit out of her. What more do you want?
0: I want to marry her.
1: Maybe I'm getting hard of hearing, but it sounded just like you said I want to marry her.
0: I did. I'm in love, Mac. I see her in my sleep. I think of her all day long.
1: Wait a minute now. I got some advice for you.
0: No, sorry, Mac. All I need from you now is a little help.
1: What can I do?
0: Well, isn't there something you can swipe out of an automobile that'll keep the engine from running?
1: Sure, lots of things. You could swipe the distributor cap.
0: Okay. Now, I want you to swipe the distributor cap out of her car.
1: Yeah. What for?
0: So her car won't run. So she'll have to take a taxi.
1: Oh, I get it. Well, how do you know she'll take your cab?
0: Because, Mac, I'll shadow her. I'll follow her day and night, and whenever she needs transportation, there I'll be.
1: Well, what's that going to get you?
0: I don't know, Mac. I don't know. But it might get me a wife.

0: car. Oh, darn it, just when I'm in a hurry. Henry, Henry.
1: Yes, Miss Jean.
0: Call the garage and tell them the car won't start.
1: Right away, Miss Jean.
0: I'll take a taxi. Taxi? Taxi!
2: Yeah, taxi, lady?
0: Savoy Plaza, please. And hurry.
2: Yes, ma'am. Hey, what's going on at the Savoy this afternoon?
0: Why, tea for Lady Twillam. Why do you ask?
2: Oh, I have a much better plan.
0: You have a plan? Wait a minute. Your voice sounds familiar to me. Would you mind turning around a minute so I can see your face?
2: Why don't we go for a ride up the Hudson? Swell this time of year. Have you ever seen the George Washington Bridge on a day like this? It looks like a
0: giant...
2: Will
0: you please turn around?
2: Hmm?
0: So, it's you.
2: What? Why, Miss Jean Williams. Well, bless my soul, I didn't know it was you.
0: Not much you didn't.
2: You know, I was just saying to myself this morning, Larry, I said, this Williams gal really has something, if it could only be brought out.
0: Stop this cab.
2: Oh, now, look, don't be angry. I only wanted to apologize for the other night.
0: No apologies are necessary. I understand perfectly.
2: But you don't. I wasn't trying to tell you how to run your life.
0: Much you weren't. Every time I see you, you interfere with my plans, and I'll stop this car.
2: I'll not stop it until you listen to me. Hey, wait. Hey, what are you doing?
0: I'm going to jump.
2: Don't do that. I'll stop the car. You pig-headed little fool. Don't you realize you might have been killed? I ought to spank you. No, wait. Now, I didn't mean to say that. I was upset, that's all. Hey, Jean, come back. I'll take it, old Lady Twillam's tea. I'll take any place you want to go.

0: garage man arrive yesterday to fix this car?
1: Yes, Miss Jean. It was running like a top last night.
0: Well, it won't run this morning. What did he find wrong with it?
1: He said that somebody must have stolen part of the ignition system, I think it was.
0: Stolen it? I wonder why anybody'd want to see it. Wait a minute.
1: Yes, Miss Jean.
0: I think I'm beginning to see the light. Now, listen, Henry, you call that garage. Tell him that thing's gone again.
1: Yeah. Thieves, you think?
0: Yes, Henry, thieves.
1: Shouldn't we, that is, I need to say...
0: Yes, Henry, we should. That's where I'm going right now, to the police station.
2: I don't like this, Larry.
3: Now, look, you aren't going back on me, are you, Mac?
2: No, it ain't that.
3: Well, what is it, then?
2: Well, if the dame ain't giving you a tumble yet, swiping part of her car even, I sure ain't going to make her like you none the better.
3: Ah, you don't understand women, Mac. You have to wear some of the stubborn ones down. Yeah. Persistence is what does it. If you keep it up long enough, they begin to say to themselves, hey, this guy must really love me, or he wouldn't spend all his time chasing me around.
2: Oh.
3: Then, as soon as they're convinced that you love them, well, then it's no time at all before they fall in love with you. No time at all.
2: Pull it.
3: Yeah?
2: Oh!
3: What happened?
2: I got a shot. Hey, they had something hooked up to that distributor cap.
3: It was a burglar alarm they had hooked up. Come on, let's get out of here.
2: Yeah, and fast.
4: Throw up your hands.
2: The cops.
4: Come on up with them.
2: Now you see what that dame got us into.
3: Just keep your mouth shut, Mac, and I'll get us out of this.
4: All right, Dugan, turn off that alarm. So you're the two that's been prowling in here and committing sabotage.
2: Hey, look here, copper. You can't call me that. All I did was...
3: Mac. Shut up, you fool.
2: Well, ain't no cop going to call me those kind of names and get away with it.
3: As a matter of fact, officer, you've made a grave mistake.
4: A mistake, eh?
3: Yeah, we're employees of Miss Williams. You see, this is Jeeves, her mechanic, and I am her, her chauffeur.
4: Now, ain't that a likely story? Come on, let's get going.
3: Now, wait a minute, officer. I tell you, we work for Miss Williams. You take me to jail and I'll sue you for false arrest.
4: Shut up, the both of you. Can save the rest of it for the judge.
3: Well, now, look here. If you don't believe me, why don't you ask Miss Williams herself?
4: That's not a bad idea, and here she comes now.
5: Good evening, Sergeant.
4: Good evening to you, Miss Williams. We caught your thieves, all right.
5: So I see.
3: Oh, good evening, Miss Williams. This is a joke, eh, what? This bloody constable here mistook Jeeves and myself for some interlopers. Comical, don't you think?
5: What's he talking about, Sergeant?
4: You got me, miss. Something about his being your chauffeur and the other one there being your mechanic.
3: Yes, I was out here wiping down the cars you instructed, Miss Williams, and Mac, Jeeves here, came along to tune up the motor when...
4: Well, do they work for you or not, Miss Williams?
5: Of course not.
4: That settles it then. Okay, you mugs, let's go.
2: Hey, cut it out. Who are you pushing?
3: Yes, that's a good one on you, Sergeant. Okay, Gene, tell him who I am. Oh, boy, that was funny. Go on, tell him who I am.
5: How can I? I never saw you before in my life.
3: Now, wait a minute. Hey, I'm sorry for the way I've acted, but don't do this to me. I mean, after all, that'd be going a little bit too far, don't you think?
4: Get going, you two. Come on.
3: You aren't going to send me to prison. Tell him who I am. Gene, I'll reform. I'll go to Africa. I'll do anything you want. Gene!
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0: Ladies and gentlemen, the third act of Love in a Taxi. Mac, if we ever get out of this jail, and if I ever so much as look at another woman...
1: Hey, what one of you is Larry Bannister?
0: I am. Why?
1: You got a visitor.
0: Yeah, who is it?
1: Said her name is Williams. Miss Williams.
0: Don't know her.
1: Huh? You mean you don't want her?
0: That's exactly what I mean.
1: Uh-oh.
2: Hello, Larry.
0: Did somebody speak to me, Mac?
3: Yeah. A dame.
0: Oh, a dame, huh? Anybody we know?
3: No. Never saw her before in our lives.
2: Please, now, I want to talk to you, Larry.
0: Mac, will you explain to the lady that we don't talk to strangers?
2: Now, stop it and listen to me. I've come to get you out.
0: Will you repeat that, please?
2: I said I'm going to get you out.
0: And what occasioned the change of heart?
2: Well, I only intended to keep you in jail overnight. I figured it would teach you a lesson.
3: Why, you dizzy dame.
0: Quiet, Mac. So you were teaching us a lesson.
2: Well, now, really, Larry, you must admit you needed it.
0: Do you remember once when you told me how you hated people who tried to run your life for you?
2: Yes.
0: Well, then you must know how I feel right now. I hate these smug, complacent people that get you into disagreeable situations and then smirk and say, I did it for your own good.
2: Oh, now, I don't blame you for being angry, but...
0: Angry? I'm not angry. My eyes are open for the first time, that's all. I see now what kind of person you really are.
2: But I'm going to get you out.
0: And you think that makes everything square, I suppose. No, thank you. I'll stay in and serve my 15 to 20 years.
2: Oh, they don't give you that much for stealing
3: a distributor head, lady.
2: A distributor head?
0: I don't know what prison sentence I'll get, but it makes no difference. I'd be more able to lead my own life in jail than I would outside if you got it into your head to do anything more for my own good.
2: Oh, now you're talking like a
0: keeper.
2: Stubborn...
0: Keeper.
1: Now, what's all the fuss about?
0: Keeper, this lady wants to be shown the way out.
2: Larry Bannister, you are the most stubborn, ungrateful...
0: Sure, the same to you and many of them.
2: Oh, I never want to speak to you again. Never.
0: And Keeper, don't let her in here again. My partner and I need a little rest and quiet.
4: Case of the people of the state of New York versus Larry Bannister and Max Simpson.
2: Your Honor, may I speak to you, please?
5: What is it? Who are you?
2: I'm the defendant. I'm the prosecutor. I'm Jean Williams.
5: Yes?
2: Well, I've decided to withdraw charges against these two men.
5: Why are you doing that, Miss Williams?
2: Well, I just am, that's all.
5: Now, see here, Miss Williams. Yesterday you charged these men with breaking and entering and with burglary. If these men are criminals, they should be locked up.
2: Oh, they're not criminals, Your Honor. Really, they aren't. Larry Bannister's a very fine
5: Bailiff,
2: man.
5: Bailiff, bring the prisoners before the bar.
2: Oh, please set him free, Your Honor. I only had him put in to teach him a lesson. I had to do something to show him he couldn't interfere in my life. But now...
5: Yeah, and now?
2: Well, now I don't mind his interfering.
5: Yeah, I'm beginning to understand this case.
4: Here's the prisoners, Your Honor.
2: Oh, Larry, I'm so glad to see you.
0: Yes, I can imagine.
5: You two realize, I suppose, that you were to be tried today on rather a serious charge.
3: Oh, we was framed, Your Honor. This dame here...
0: Shut up, Mac. I'll handle this.
5: However, the state star witness, Miss Jean Williams, has decided to withdraw all charges, so I have no alternative but to set you free.
0: Just a minute, Your Honor. My partner and I have suffered both mental and physical anguish because of this arrest. And we'd like to know the reason that prompted Miss Williams to drop the case. Does she not admit that we were employed by her and had a right to be in the garage the night we were arrested?
5: Do you admit that these men were employed by you, Miss Williams?
2: Well,
5: answer yes or no. Were these men employed by you?
2: Well, yes, Your Honor. That's why I'm withdrawing all charges.
0: Then, Your Honor, I ask that you place Miss Jean Williams under arrest.
2: Oh,
5: Order! Order in the courtroom! Mr. Bannister, on what grounds do you ask this?
0: She's guilty of causing a false arrest, of defamation of character, and of perjury. If I was in her employ, as she now says, then she had me arrested falsely and damaged my character. If, on the other hand, I was not employed by her, but actually was stealing parts of her car, then she has just committed perjury.
2: Why, you...
0: In either case, Your Honor, She has committed a crime.
2: Judge, you're not going to believe this, sister.
5: Well, now, Miss Williams, Mr. Bannister has a point there. I'd advise you to explain yourself.
2: Oh, I never...
0: Well, my little schemer, the tables are turned.
2: Why, you horrid thing. I hate you.
5: Miss Williams, the court is waiting for your explanation.
2: Well, it was this way, Your Honor. I said I employed this creature because I felt sorry for him and wanted to help him get out of jail.
5: Then he never worked for you?
2: Certainly not.
5: Then you did commit perjury.
2: Oh, is perjury something bad?
5: It's a very serious offense, young lady.
2: Oh, dear. Well, as a matter of fact, Your Honor, I did employ him.
5: In what capacity?
2: Well, as a...
5: Chauffeur?
2: As a chauffeur.
5: In that case, you lied to the arresting officers and caused the false arrest of the two men. They're entitled to damages from you in such a case.
2: Damages? Well, just how do I...
5: By paying them money.
0: Uh-oh. Now, wait a minute, Judge. She's one of those women who thinks her checkbook can get her out of any jam. I won't take her money. I wouldn't give her the satisfaction...
5: Now, just a moment, Mr. Bannister. If you don't want money from her, just what do you want?
0: I want to teach her a lesson.
5: Oh, I see. And, young lady, you had Mr. Bannister jailed to teach him a lesson, did you not?
2: Yes, I did.
5: You're both determined to teach the other one a lesson?
2: Yes.
5: You're both quite angry with the other?
2: Yes.
5: Could it be that you're both in love with each other?
2: Why, that's ridiculous.
0: I should
2: I'm
0: say
2: no more
0: not
2: in love.
0: Order.
2: What?
5: Order in the court. Well, that's just what I thought. I'll tell you what I'll do. Since both of you have charges hanging over you, I'll suspend sentence and parole you in each other's custody.
0: You mean I'm to see that she behaves?
2: Oh, no, the judge means I'm to see your behavior.
5: You're both to see that you both behave.
0: Well, is that arrangement for life?
5: Now that sort of an injunction would come from the department on the floor below this. It's marked Marriage License Bureau.
0: On the floor below, did you say, Judge?
5: No, that's right. You can't miss it.
0: Come on, you.
2: You can't tell me what to do.
0: I can, too. You're in my custody.
2: You're in my custody just as much.
0: All right, you tell me what to do, then.
2: Okay. Come on, you. We're going to the floor below.
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0: In the cast of tonight's play, you heard our popular stars, Patricia Dunlap in the part of Jean and Olin Soule playing Larry. They were supported by Brett Morrison, Frank Dane, Herb Butterfield, and Bill Boucher. This is Vern Smith speaking for the Chicago Motor Club. 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
2: So far in Wall Street.
3: He reminds me a lot of the way Vicky used to look.
4: Oh, what's the matter with the way I look now? Here's the umbrella, standstill.
3: Oh, thanks, Vicky. I'll put the flowers over by the window.
5: Well, Vic, I hear you want to move over to our side of town, huh?
4: Who said so?
5: Mama was saying something about it.
6: Personally, I don't think the East River can compare with the Hudson.
4: Well, whenever Stella says the word, I'm ready.
7: Mm-hmm. You pay the rent, don't you?
4: Of course, but...
3: You and Stella haven't had a thing to eat. It was so late, we had ours before you came. Now I'm going to get you both a plate.
8: Oh, no, Mother. Thanks, but I couldn't eat a thing.
4: Me neither.
3: Well, sit down, Stella. Don't be like company.
8: Oh, I'm not, Mother. Really, I'm not.
3: Well, you don't even take your hat off.
8: Oh.
5: She knows it gives her sex appeal.
8: Oh, it's so light, I didn't even know it was on.
3: Well, take it off. We all saw it. I've been admiring it, but I can't wear that shape.
6: Simple enough, but that kind costs the most. Paul, would you like me in it?
7: No. It's too kiddish for you, Etta. It's okay for Stella.
3: Well, Stella knows how to buy.
8: I made it, Mother. Oh, go on. You didn't.
3: Let me see. Well, yeah, it's nice that Stella has time to sew for herself.
5: Grace's motto is, why sew when you got safety pins?
3: Oh, is that so? I get precious little time with three growing children.
6: Well, Stella hasn't got such worries.
8: I wish I did have.
4: You said it.
3: And do you know what Stella should do? She wants babies? She shouldn't run around so much.
5: Yeah, stay home all day, Stella, and see what the stork brings. Huh?
8: But, Mother, I don't run around.
3: Victor says you go to art school now.
8: Oh, that's only twice a week for an hour.
4: What do you do there, anyway?
3: What do you think she does? Scrub floors?
8: Well, I'm taking a course in sculpturing.
5: What do you sculpt? Nudes?
8: Oh, heads only.
6: What do you do with them when they're finished?
8: Why, nothing.
6: You see? There's no sense to it.
8: Oh, maybe you're right, Mother. But I think I'd go crazy if I didn't do something. I think everyone knows what's best for himself, and...
3: And that's polite for mind your own business.
6: But it is our business.
4: One of these days, I'm going to put my foot down, young lady.
5: That's a way to treat him.
7: No, he's only talking.
3: What's that expression you always use, Grandma? Stella has him wound around her little finger.
8: Oh, don't be silly.
9: Henpecked makes it clearer.
4: Oh, so I'm henpecked, am I?
8: Oh, please, leave us alone. All of you.
6: Stella's mad now.
3: No, it's Victor who's angry. He doesn't like to hear the truth.
5: Gee, I started something.
7: You started something, all right, Walter.
9: I'll say. Henpecked.
10: Children. Now stop it, please. Come on, Vicky. I'll take you on at Pinochle. You and your brothers.
4: Okay, Pop. Come on over and bring me luck, Mom.
3: In a minute, dear. I want to take these plates out.
8: I'll help you, Mother.
3: Well, the men play cards, but we've just got to sit. But when Harry goes to my folks, it's a different story. Come on, Helen. I got a big day tomorrow. I've got to get some sleep.
11: I said to Walter once, you don't know how lucky you are, Walter, I said. You married an orphan.
6: Oh, here's Jerry.
3: Oh, that his whistle?
6: Ridiculous time to get here.
3: Walk in, Jerry. Door's not locked.
12: Right. Hello, everybody.
6: Oh, hello, Jerry. Hello.
5: Where's Grandma?
12: Here I am.
13: am, Jerry. I heard you.
14: Oh, how are you, Grandma? Here's a kiss. Hello, Grandpa.
10: Hello, Jerry, my boy.
13: Oh, Jerry, you've been forgetting your old grandmother.
14: Oh, no, I haven't, Grandma. But you know how it is.
3: Sure, we know. I bet he's crazy about the girl.
14: No, I'm not, Aunt Helen. No kidding.
6: Jerry's not girl crazy. They like him all right, but he doesn't like them.
15: Why didn't you come earlier, Jerry?
16: Yeah, you missed some good grass.
13: Well, he'll get it anyway. There's plenty in the kitchen.
14: Oh, don't bother, Grandma. Oh, hello, Aunt Grace. Mm.
13: Oh, quite a thrill to be kissed by a young man again.
14: Oh, say, who's that, Mother?
13: Why, that's your Aunt Stella, for goodness sake. Jerry, you remember your Aunt Stella. Say, how do you do?
8: Oh, he does remind me of the way Vicky used to be.
14: Why, sure I remember Aunt Stella. How do, Aunt Stella?
8: Aunt Stella? This makes me feel so old.
14: But if I don't call you Aunt, I can't kiss you. Mm. Mm-hmm. Besides, you're not a bit like an aunt. I mean, you're not a bit old.
8: Oh, thank you, Jerry.
13: Come on, Jerry. Here's a plate for you. Now sit down and let me see you eat something.
14: Mm, gee, this looks swell. Thanks a lot, Grandma.
13: And here's nice celery and olives.
3: And my carrot cake. Say, Etta, when's the last time you fed that boy?
13: Oh, I like to see people eat. You're a businessman, Jerry.
14: Yeah.
17: That's all? Since when?
14: Oh, hello, Uncle Vic. Oh, Dad decided last week he just couldn't get along without me.
17: So we're not going to have an architect in the family?
14: No, doesn't look like it.
8: Did you really want to study architecture?
14: Well, I was crazy to. I still am. About more than anything else in the world.
8: Tell me about it.
13: Come on, eat, Jerry.
14: Oh, I'm eating a lot, Grandma. Well, I thought maybe I'd get a lucky break and go abroad. But I didn't.
8: Well, go on. What happened?
14: Well, first, Dad said he'd think it over, and well, then the family, I don't know, sort of got him out of it.
6: Well, what are you two hobnobbing about?
3: You'd think they were long-lost friends.
6: So intimate.
13: I only hope Stella isn't putting ideas into your head, Jerry.
14: What do you mean? Can't anybody even talk without...
18: Jerry, you're talking to your grandmother.
6: Sit down, Jerry. Finish your food. Oh, don't sit down again, Jerry.
13: Oh, I've got to go to bed.
3: Oh, now, Jerry, just kidding.
13: Oh, we've got to go, too. Come on, Jerry.
3: No, it's too early. Now, don't go. Now, you boys finish your game.
17: Oh, you just can't feed your face and run. What's the matter with you?
3: Well, I'll do a crossword puzzle. Now, where's the paper?
8: I wish Uncle Vicky would finish his game.
3: Here's the paper, looking right at me.
6: Oh, crossword puzzles. After all these years, I can just about do them.
13: I'm wonderful at them.
6: Let's see.
3: Say, Stella, you're an artist. What's an American etcher that begins with W?
8: Whistler?
6: That's right. I've got his mother.
14: Is that true, Aunt Stella? You're an artist? Do you paint or anything like that?
8: Well, I used to before I was married. I'm beginning again.
17: Okay, Stella, get your duds on.
8: All right, Vic.
14: Aunt Stella, I'd like to see you sometime when we could talk by ourselves. I mean, I want to ask you about painting and things. There's nobody much that I can talk to.
8: Why, of course, Jerry, anytime.
14: Oh, well, thanks.
17: Let's get going.
8: Just a minute, dear.
17: What?
8: Vicky, couldn't everyone come over to our place next Tuesday evening?
17: Well, that's an idea. You ask them, Stella. Hey, look here, all you people. Stella has something to suggest. Attention.
19: Friends, Romans, countrymen.
20: Lend me your ears.
19: Yay!
6: Oh, behave, Walter.
8: I want you all to come over to our place next Tuesday evening. Jerry's coming, too.
13: Oh, no.
10: Oh, why not, Mama?
13: Oh, that's too big a trip for an old lady like me. Perhaps if you'd live nearer, yes.
10: Oh, come, Mama. Just this once won't tire you. It's a nice idea if Stella is.
8: Thank you, Father.
6: Jerry, you ought to say thank you to Aunt Stella.
8: Then you'll come, all of you?
3: I'm willing, if the rest are.
6: I'll go. Anything for a change, Helen. The way I feel about it.
17: Fine, then it's all settled. Our place next Tuesday.
13: Oh, now I'm an old lady, Vicky. Now, it's better for you young people to come to me.
17: Oh, come on, Mama dear. I'll blow you to a taxi over and back.
13: Oh, no.
14: Aunt Stella, I wanted to talk to you alone. Well, not with the whole gang hanging around.
8: Why, of course, any time, Jerry. Drop in and have dinner with us.
17: Get a move on, Stella. Here's your coat. Catch.
8: Oh.
14: Allow me, Aunt Stella.
8: Thank you, Jerry.
13: Oh!
14: I got you that time, Stella.
20: That's a damn fool trick. You watch what you're doing, you hear?
21: Why, what's got into you, Jerry, to talk that way to your Uncle Walter?
7: Apologize to your uncle this instant.
13: Go on, Jerry. Say, excuse me, Uncle Walter.
14: I apologize, Uncle Walter. Good night, Aunt Stella.
22: Come on, Stella, get your coat on. Let's go.
8: Yes, Vicky. We'd better. Good night, Mother, and good night, Father. Good night, everyone. We'll expect you next Tuesday evening.

0: Well, we all plan to have another gathering of the Hallams at Stella's and Victor's home following Tuesday evening. They lived in an old building near Beekman Place on New York's east side, one flight up. Their home has a pleasant lived-in quality, nicely decorated by Stella. On this particular evening at about 7:30, Stella was preparing for the visits of the Hallam family, ranging furniture, lighting candles, while Victor dozed on the divan.
1: Hello? Who? Oh, Jerry. Yes, of course. Anything wrong? Oh, I don't know. You just sounded that way. No, not a bit. Really, come along. Goodbye, Jerry.
2: Well, what's the matter with him?
1: Well, he's at 59th Street, and could he come right over ahead of the others?
2: There goes my nap. 7:30. What's the idea?
1: I don't know, but he seemed awfully upset. I think he wants to talk to us, Vicky.
2: What about family?
1: Putting him in business now when there's so much in it that wants to come out, well, that's a waste of a young life.
2: Well, if that's the stuff you've been handing him, no wonder he's been hanging around here this week.
1: Once for tea and once to return a book.
2: And Saturday, you told me.
1: Oh, well, that was to return another book, and I was leaving for the exhibition, so I took him along.
2: A boy his age shouldn't be hanging around art galleries. What do you want to do, make a sissy out of him?
1: Mickey, when you talk like that, I could just shake you. It's so awfully typical of...
2: Typical of what?
1: Well, of the kind of mentality that ridicules when it doesn't understand.
2: So I've got that kind of mentality,
1: well,
2: huh?
1: Well, sometimes if I close my eyes, I think it's Harry or Walter or Paul talking.
2: Look here, Stella. I've warned you often enough to leave your opinion of my family out of our conversation.
1: But it isn't family, it's you. You can't see that Jerry ought to get away to find himself and... Well, if you can't see that, then something in you that's always been very dear and precious to me has died without my knowing it.
2: Well, you're certainly taking the kid's troubles to heart.
1: Well, because he's so much, well, the way you used to be. Maybe that's why I'm so fond of him.
2: Well, I'm glad you like somebody in my family.
1: Well, I've never fooled myself about the way they feel toward me. They resent me terribly.
2: Well, if they do, it's because you high-hat them.
1: That isn't true, and you know it. I just want more out of life than waking up in the morning and going to bed at night. Oh, I want a great deal more than that, Vicky. And I want a great deal more of marriage than the mere routine of a man and woman living together. Especially when two people began by loving each other the way we did.
2: You did love me?
1: Oh, I still do more than anything else in the world.
2: Well, if you do, seems to me you'd give up a few of these fads.
1: Art school.
2: I don't see where it gets you. Nobody's called you a genius.
1: Oh, I know I'm not a genius, Vicky. I know how silly it must seem to your people, but it's my way of helping myself.
2: What do you need help about?
1: Plenty.
2: You know what's the matter with you, don't you? You're just a plain, garden-variety romantic. You want a honeymoon to last forever. But good Lord, Stella, you can't expect that. It's bound to wear off. And something a lot better takes its place.
1: What takes its place?
2: Well, you know as well as I do.
1: Oh, Vicky, we need a serious talk, you and I.
2: Nonsense. I understand you a lot better than you think I do.
1: But you don't know what it means to be lonely.
2: What have you got to be lonely about? Afraid I don't love you anymore? Oh, little fool, come here.
1: Oh, Vicky, please. This sort of thing doesn't mean anything unless we're close. At least not with me. You ought to know that by this time.
2: I don't know what you want. You're just all mixed up. Oh, look here, Stella. You're not going to be a crab and spoil the evening, are you?
1: Oh, Vicky, I want this to be a lovely party.
2: I know you do, darling.
1: Ah, Vicky.
2: Stella.
1: better shave, dear. It's getting late.
2: Oh, I suppose I must. You better get dressed, too, Stell. Jerry will be along any minute.
1: I am dressed.
2: Well, if you keep that thing on, the folks will think it's a nightgown.
1: Oh, Jerry.
2: I told you so. You let him in. Now, listen, Stell. About this bug he's got about going abroad. I don't want you to encourage him.
1: Are you really going to take that stand?
2: You'd feel swell if he got in a scrape with some woman over there.
1: Oh, Vicky.
2: Well, I mean it. Keep out of it. At least while I shave.
1: Hello, Jerry.
3: Hello, Stella. Shall I put my things in the closet?
1: Oh, you can just leave them on the chair. Come on in.
3: Oh, gosh. This room's beautiful at night with the candles lit.
1: Well, you sit here and enjoy it. I'm going to change my dress.
3: No, don't. I like it.
4: This channel is currently offline for essential maintenance and will be back as soon as possible. Please check back soon.
3: You didn't act this way on Saturday.
1: Saturday?
3: Well, don't you even remember?
1: Well, I remember we went to the exhibition.
3: Well, I remember more than that. Lots more. I remember every word you said. And how you looked when you said it.
1: Oh, Jerry, how dreadful. You sound like a detective.
3: No, don't joke, Stella. Being with you that day made everything different and wonderful. But all it meant to you, I guess, was just going to an exhibition.
1: Oh, it meant more than that,

0: Jerry, because I enjoyed seeing the pictures with you. It was nice. Awfully nice.
1: Awfully nice. Oh. Well, I see. Sure.
0: What was it you wanted to show me, Jerry?
1: Oh, never mind.
0: Is this it?
1: Uh-huh.
0: Shall I open it?
1: Oh, sure, if you want to.
0: Oh, it's soft.
1: Go ahead. See what it is.
0: Yeah. Oh. Oh, a velvet cocker spaniel.
1: Uh-huh. You remember it?
0: Well, of course. We were walking across 57th Street after the exhibition, and this pop was in a toy shop window, and...
1: And you said, oh, Jerry, look. Isn't it adorable?
0: One of the sweetest things that ever happened to me. You're surprising me this way. But it won't do, you see. It just won't do.
1: Why, Stella, you're crying.
0: Nonsense. Why should I cry over a funny little toy dog?
1: Stella, you're not angry.
0: No, Jerry, dear. Only I'm your aunt. And little boys oughtn't to buy things for their aunts. It ought to be the other way around.
1: You're not my aunt. I mean, well, really you're not. There's no relationship between us.
0: Oh, but there is. I have a lot of interest in you, Jerry. I'm rooting for you to go abroad. With the whole Hallam family glaring at me to mind my own business.
1: I wish you would.
0: Why, Jerry...
1: Well, I mean, I don't want to go. If I went away, it would mean that I couldn't see you anymore.
0: Jerry, you're acting like a child.
1: I didn't know I was going to feel this way about you. Even when I bought the dog, it was only fun surprising you.
2: Stella!
1: But...
0: What is it, dear?
2: Where the devil's my clothes brush? Oh, hello, Jerry. I left it in the closet on the nail. What'd you do with it?
0: I bet anything it's right where you left it.
2: Don't tell me. It's not there.
0: Wait a minute.
2: Well, Jerry, you look like a ray of sunshine to come to a party. What's the matter, kid? Hard to get accustomed to business?
1: Yeah, a little.
2: Grouching about it's not going to get you any place.
1: Oh, you don't know anything about it.
2: Yes, I do. I was young once, too.
0: Here, helpless. Your clothes brush.
2: Well, where'd you find it?
0: In your closet, just where you left it.
2: Okay, tell me I'm blind.
1: Stella, I could kill him treating you like that.
0: Jerry... Don't be silly.
1: He doesn't understand things about you. He doesn't know how to make you happy.
0: I am very happy.
1: I see. Then Saturday was all a dream.
0: No. No, Jerry, it was wonderful. As if time had gone back 7 years. But it wasn't you I was happy with, Jerry. It was Uncle Vicky. Don't you see?
1: Then there isn't any place for me at all?
0: No, Jerry. Jerry, listen to me. You're not in love with me the way you think.
1: Stella, you...
0: No, no, you're not. I'm just taking the place of that girl you will love someday. Now you're lonely and, well, you're dazzled by the experience of talking to someone who understands the things you want to say.
1: I know what you're doing. You're treating me like a child because you're afraid. You're afraid of yourself and you're afraid of me.
0: Jerry,
1: Stella, there's nothing wrong about this. It just happened.
0: Jerry, don't.
1: Stella,
0: leave
1: you...
0: Leave me alone, please.
2: Well, here we are.
0: Did you leave the room tidy, Vicky, in case the folks go in there?
2: That's all right. Well, a toy dog. They sure can make stuff these days. Where'd it come from?
0: Jerry bought it for his girl. He opened it for me to see. I'll wrap it up.
2: Oh, so there's a girl in this, too. Well, women like this kind of nonsense. Hey, didn't I buy you something like that when we were first married, Stella?
0: It was a kitten with a blue ribbon around its neck.
2: Yeah, I threw away $5 on it without batting an eyelash. Yeah, women are nuts, all right. Careful, Jerry. Better go easy. What's her name?
1: There isn't any girl. Not the way you mean.
0: Don't tease him, Vicky, please.
2: Look at him. No wonder he wants to set the world on fire. It's all right, old man. You're not
0: the
2: first...
0: Oh, Vicky, don't. He's unhappy. Now, you've got to help him go away and find himself, please.
2: I told you how I feel, didn't I?
0: But I want you to change your mind. Oh, please, for my sake.
2: Oh, drop it. Just a minute, folks.
1: Stella, I've got to get out of here. I can't stand it. I can't stand it.

0: In a moment, Act Two of Another Language, starring Fay Emerson. This is NBC, the National Broadcasting Company.
1: Why don't you live over in civilization anyway?
2: Oh. We could have bought the taxi for what it cost us.
3: Oh, I'm so glad you all came. It's wonderful to have you here at last, Mother.
4: Thank you, Stella.
3: Vicky, help the boys put their coats in the closet.
5: Come along, ma'am.
3: Grace, you and Helen, you lay your coats on the bed in my room.
4: Oh, all right.
3: Here, Mother, let me help you.
4: No, a moment. Let me rest a moment.
3: Oh, I'll get some spirits of ammonia.
6: Oh, don't bother, Stella. You're smelling salts, Mama?
4: In my bag.
6: Here, now sniff, Mama. Oh, she'll be all right, Stella.
7: Hey, what's wrong, Mama?
8: Is she faint?
7: Huh? Mama, you look pale.
4: I'll be all right.
6: Come now, Mama, brace up.
4: I'm all right. It's nothing, my boys. The stairs, I guess.
1: That's it. The steps were too much for her.
8: Oh, Mama, you stretch out on the bed inside. Here, let me carry you.
4: No, Vicky, I can walk. I can walk.
3: But, Helen, it's only one flight up, and, well, she's used to stairs in her own house.
9: If you ask me, she made up her mind last week that these particular stairs would be too much for her.
5: Hey, come here a minute, will you, Stella? Spirits of ammonia.
3: All right, Vicky. Okay, you girls make yourselves at home.
4: Oh, I wish we could have a little light.
9: Are you a cripple? Where's the switch? Oh, here it is.
4: The furniture doesn't even match.
9: How'd you like the dress she's wearing?
4: All I could do to keep a straight face.
9: Oh, she just likes to be different. Look here, Grace, art stuff.
4: For heaven's sake. I think it's a man's head.
9: It looks like Harry, I swear. Absolutely.
4: What if you discover your husband's carrying on with Stella?
9: Can you imagine the excitement in the Hallam family?
4: I've discovered my husband's head on Stella's table.
8: Don't flatter him, Helen. That's me.
1: Got a little bit of me in it, Vicky. Not bad.
9: Mm. Well, that's one thing that Hallam men don't do. Run around with other women.
8: Yes, Hallams. Keep clear of scandal.
4: Is it virtue or dumbness?
9: Dumbness, I guess.
1: Mama.
4: Now, don't bother about me, children. I'll be all right.
8: Here, Mama. On the divan.
4: Oh, thank you, Vicky. You're a fine boy to your old mother.
6: Well, Jerry.
10: Hello, Grandpa.
6: Come over here in the corner. Want to talk to you.
11: Hey, come here, Vicky, Harry. I'll tell you a good one. About the goat and the cement mixer.
4: Why don't you come over here in the night, Jerry?
10: I'm all right here, Grandma. I'm talking to Grandpa.
9: Why all the candles, Stella?
4: Got money to burn. You eat your meals in here, too, Stella?
3: Yes, it's a combined living and dining room.
4: Well, I like a dining room separate.
3: You always use your dining room as a living room, Mother.
10: That's a good one.
4: That's quite different. We have a parlor.
11: What's this, Vicky? Oh, it's a Vicky Tirola.
8: Yep, portable.
3: Want to hear it?
1: Sure. Let's hear how it compares with our big one.
8: All right, Harry, bring it over.
9: You got any records?
8: There's some in here in this compartment.
4: Well, play something.
8: Okay, here we go.
1: What's the name of that record?
3: It's Brahms.
2: I knew it was highbrow.
4: Play something good. Haven't you got anything good?
9: Well, here's The Wedding of the Painted Doll.
4: Oh, that's ancient.
9: I don't care. I like it anyway.
2: Well, put it on, Vicky. What's the difference?
8: Okay, Walter.

0: Oh, that's sweet.
1: Very pretty.
0: Isn't it, Mama? Feeling better?
1: Huh? Oh, yes, I'm all right, I guess.
0: Come on, Harry, let's dance. We're not the angel. Let's show them.
2: A waltz?
1: Oh, yes, Harry, let me see you.
3: Too fast. It's too fast for waltz, Helen.
4: Come on, Grace, we'll show them.

0: you or me?
1: You, darling. You two dance good together at your wedding.
2: Oh, that's enough for me, Walter. Yeah. Oh, go put on another record. Who's next?
1: Jerry. Come on, Jerry. What's the matter with you?
3: Show us some new steps, Jerry.
4: That's right. Hey, this is going to be a real party.
5: Here, Jerry, you can have my wife as a partner.
1: Oh, now we'll see something.
6: The two youngest ought to give a good performance.
3: Oh, please, no. Oh, don't be silly, Stella. Go on.
4: Come on, Jerry. Ask the pretty lady. Here's the waltz.
7: Aunt Stella?
8: No, I'm tired.
1: Oh, Stella's always tired.
0: Be a sport, Stella. Why do you have to spoil the fun all the time?
8: All right, Vicky.
1: Go on, Jerry. Just make her dance.
7: I can't. If she doesn't want to.
8: Come on, Jerry.

0: I'll say they ought to get loving cubs.
1: Yes, what's it be, Walter? Find something.
0: Here, how about this thing?
2: No. I found something.
1: Oh, Stella's plaster moth.
3: Oh, great. Vicky's head.
4: Jerry, my boy, as speaker for the Hallam family, it gives me great pleasure to present you with this trophy for your magnificent jive jazz dancing, Vicky's head.
2: Damn you. Damn all of you. Get out of my way, Walter.
1: What in the world got into Jerry to make him do a thing like that? Say a thing like that.
5: That's the second time he's done that to me.
6: You oughtn't let him get away with it.
7: Paul ought to see that he gets it good and plenty.
1: Oh, you fools. You crazy fools.
2: Stella.
1: I thought so. Stella's been encouraging Jerry.
8: And if I have, is it anything worse than what you've done?
2: Stella, what are you saying?
1: 1 minute, Vicky. I would like to hear what it is that we've done. Well, Stella?
8: You're all so sure of yourselves. You're trying to mold Jerry's life to fit your own, and it's wrong. I know what I'm talking about, because you've done the same to Vicky and me, and you mustn't. You've got to let the three of us alone. You've got to let Vicky and me keep our marriage the way it started.
1: Enough, please. I have heard quite enough.
7: Vicky, I think your wife's out of her mind.
1: Oh, I feel faint.
5: Grace, get a little water for Mama.
8: Vicky, you know what I'm driving at, and you know I'm right.
2: Shut up. Look what you've done. Now make excuses for your actions if you can.
8: No, Vicky. I'll be in my room.
9: You all right, Mama?
1: I'm going home. I'm going right home.
9: Mama.
1: No, Vicky. Don't try to stop me. I cannot stay here after such insults.
9: Oh, come on, Mama. You can't go home like this.
1: I know it's not your fault. Come over soon. Your mother's always happy to have you.
9: Sure. I'll phone or something later. You be sure to rest when you get home.
5: We'll look after. So long, Dick.
9: So long.
8: Good night. Don't worry.
9: Bye, everybody.
7: Bye.
8: Bye.
7: All right, Stella, you can come out now. They're gone.
8: Don't use that tone to me, Vicky.
7: Why, you ought to be glad I even give you a chance to explain.
8: There's nothing to explain. I needed you. But you didn't love me enough to know about it.
7: When it comes to love, I wouldn't talk if I were you. The one single thing I've asked of you in our marriage...

0: Life is to be decent to my folks. I want this to be a lovely party, Vicky. And what do you do? The first time my mother's been to my home in over 2 years.
1: Maybe it's just as well for all of us to know exactly where we stand.
0: Yes. And I'll be the first to tell you where you stand. You're going to do as I say hereafter. I'll leave you alone to think it over.
1: Where are you going?
0: If I did what you deserve, I'd say it's none of your business. But if you really want to know, I'm going over to the folks.
1: Vicky, if you go to them now, we'll never get back.
0: It's up to you now to make the first move to get back to where we were. My slate's clean. I've been as good a husband as any man could be to any woman.
1: Have you, Vicky?
0: I've given you everything you wanted. I don't gamble, I don't drink, I don't cheat. Why, I don't know that other women even exist. No, who the devil's that? Oh, it's you. What are you doing here?
2: I've got to speak to Aunt Stella.
0: It's a pretty lousy thing you did, losing your temper.
2: I know it. That's why I came back. Aunt Stella, I'm sorry I did that. It was rotten of me.
1: It doesn't matter.
0: I blame your Aunt Stella more than I blame you.
2: She didn't have anything to do with it.
0: She did her level best to egg you on against the family.
2: You can't talk to her that way. It's my fault, I tell you.
1: Oh, Jerry, get out. Go away. I don't want you here.
0: You stay right where you are, Jerry. And listen, Stella. If my nephew has the decency to come back and say he's sorry, you at least have the decency to hear him out.
1: But Jerry and I have nothing more to say to each other. It's you and I who need to talk.
0: I've had my say. I'm through till you come to your senses.
2: Uncle Vic, where are you going?
0: Your aunt and I understand each other perfectly. And as for Jerry, you might try, as long as he's here, to let him see where a lot of idiotic notions get you.
2: No, wait!
0: Good night.
2: I'm going to get him back. He's crazy.
1: No, Jerry. Let him go. You go, too.
2: The way they all walk out on you, it's their fault, too.
1: Don't worry about it, Jerry. Just go home and forget everything you've seen and heard tonight. Oh, such an ugly end to something that was so beautiful.
2: Gee, Stella. I can't leave you like this. Your eyes... I can't stand to see the pain in them. I want to do something to take that look out of your eyes.
1: Then go home, Jerry. Go home.
2: No, I can't go home and leave you like this. I belong here because I love you. I love you.
1: Jerry, don't. I'm too tired to scold you.
2: Stella, you don't want to scold me. You don't really want to scold me. Let me hold you close.
1: I must.
2: Stella.
1: Oh, Jerry. Oh, Jerry.

0: Well, after we got home from our unfortunate visit with Stella and Victor, Mama went right upstairs to bed and I called the doctor. I didn't think she was as ill as she appeared to be, but I wanted to be sure it was just her reaction to Stella's behavior. Vicky surprised us getting here before the doctor arrived and staying overnight. Early next morning, Harry and Helen arrived to help out. Downstairs, Harry was trying to fix an electric iron while Helen watched.
1: I can't fix this iron now.
2: Harry, I've got the iron and I gone for Grandma.
1: And I've got to get down to business.
2: Oh, I have Vicky's breakfast already. I wish he'd come down.
1: Where's the screwdriver?
2: Right in front of your nose.
1: Oh.
2: Listen, Harry. Do you think it's real? I mean, you think Grandma's really sick?
1: No. Pop called you up this morning to come over and help out because she was down in the backyard dancing a jig.
2: Don't be funny. I'd like to know what went on. How Vicky happened to be here at the folks in the first place?
1: Because he showed a little guts for once in his life.
2: You mean he just walked out and left her?
1: Yep. It's about time. The way Stella acted last night was a disgrace. He has a right to be sore.
2: Oh, well. I can sort of sympathize with her. Poor thing. She had this grand idea Vicky was in a class by himself. Well, another Hallam wife cured.
1: That's enough, Helen.
3: Don't you two ever stop picking on each other.
1: Mama awake, Vicky?
3: Yeah, you go up now.
1: Finish this, will you?
3: No, I'll try.
1: All you do is splice the wire and screw the socket.
2: I'll get you breakfast, Vicky.
3: Just a cup of coffee.
2: Oh, for goodness sake.
3: I'm not hungry.
2: Oh, well. I wouldn't get divorced over it exactly.
3: Well, there's no need of that. Stella knows she was wrong, all right.
2: How do you know she does, Vicky?
3: For the simple reason that I phoned her early this morning to come and make things right with Mama. Apologize.
2: Don't tell me she's going to do it.
3: Why not? She said she'd leave right away. Does that sound as if she had me wound around a little finger?
2: The one thing I always handed Stella was that she had gumption. And here she swallows what you did and comes over here, meek as you please, to say excuse me.
3: Ever stop to think she might be fond of me?
2: Well, maybe that's it. Well, anyway, you need some food in your stomach. I'll get your coffee and roll.
1: I brought the morning paper, Vicky.
3: See, Mama?
1: Yeah, just for a minute.
3: How'd you find it?
1: Better than I expected. Seems tickled Stella's coming over.
3: Yeah, I thought it would please her.
1: Well, I gotta hurry along. You coming?
3: No, I'll wait.
1: Helen in the kitchen?
3: Yeah.
1: Tell her goodbye for me. So long, Vicky.
3: So long.
2: Harry Gold?
3: Yep.
2: Sure coffee's all you want?
3: Yeah, this is fine. That's Stella.
2: I'll go.
3: No, I'll go. Say, Helen, beat it, will you?
2: Okay, I'll get lost. I'll go up and see Grandma.
3: Hello, Stella. Guess I ought to say thanks for coming over.
4: Why? I'm doing this for myself, Vicky.
3: Kind of thought you were doing it for me.
4: I didn't want to hurt Mother. And if it will make her feel better for me to say so, it would be stupid to stay away.
3: Look here, Stella, you're still mad or what?
4: Why should I be mad? You act a certain way because you're you. I act a certain way because I'm me. That's all there is to it.
3: All right, let's forget it. You did wrong last night, but you can't do more than say you're sorry. I did wrong, maybe, by leaving you alone. And I'm sorry. Didn't sleep a wink. How'd you like being by yourself?
4: I wasn't by myself very long.
3: Huh?
4: Well, Jerry didn't leave until almost 3.
3: Oh, talk some sense into him?
4: I hope so.
3: Good. Now let's kiss and make up.
4: I wish it were as simple as that, Vicky. But it isn't.
3: Oh, what do you want me to do? Bring a pound of candy and a bunch of roses home tonight?
4: I won't be there, Vicky.
3: You won't what? Well, where are you going?
4: I don't know quite yet. I just want to be alone for a while to think things through.
3: And what am I supposed to do?
4: Think things through too, Vicky. It's high time.
3: But who's going to fix my dinner while I'm thinking things through? Honestly, Stell, you're all upset over nothing. I don't see what you're driving at.
4: There's so much you don't see, Vicky, that it almost breaks my heart. And that's why I want to be alone for a while.
3: It's a lot of hysterical nonsense. You're not going.
4: I don't know what you're going to do about it, Vicky.
3: I'm going to do this about it. Come here. Oh, Stella, limber up. Inside, I mean, I got a feeling I can't get at you.
4: And it's the loneliest feeling in the world, isn't it, Vicky?
2: Hello.
4: Hello, Helen.
2: Sorry to interrupt the love scene, Stella, but Grandma knows you're here.
4: Oh, I'll go up then.
3: Tell Mama I'll be up to say goodbye, Stella.
4: All right, Vicky.
2: Well, everything hunky-dory?
3: What? Oh, sure, yeah.
2: Really?
3: Oh, for heaven's sake, Helen, lay off, will you?
2: Who's that?
3: Looks like Etta.
2: Paul, too. Grandma bats an eyelash and the whole gang comes trooping in. I'll go.
5: Oh, well, Helen, look, have you seen Jerry? Has he been here at all? Oh, hello, Vic.
6: Vic, you here?
2: They didn't even know about Grandma. It's Jerry.
3: Jerry, what's the matter?
5: He didn't come home all night.
6: Oh, isn't it dreadful?
3: Well, didn't come home. That's funny.
5: We came over to find out if he left your place with the others.
3: No, he didn't.
6: Oh, Paul, I know something's happened to him.
3: Nonsense, Etta. Probably went off on a bat somewhere.
6: Oh, no, not Jerry. But when I saw his bed hadn't been slept in, I couldn't stand it. Oh, God, don't let anything happen to him. He's all I've got.
5: You better control yourself.
3: When he'll turn up, don't worry.
2: That's easy to say, Vicky. But I'd be half out of my mind if I was Etta. Especially the mood Jerry was in last night.
5: What mood?
3: The kid was upset. Family sort of got his goat, I guess.
6: I knew it was something like that. I know he's not happy with Paul in business. I've said it all along.
5: Nonsense.
3: Well, he's in love. That might explain a lot.
2: That's right. We were teasing him about it.
5: Do you know anything about this, Etta?
6: Not a word.
5: How do you know about it, Vic?
3: Stella told me.
2: Shall I call her? She's upstairs with Grandma.
3: No, she'll be down in a minute.
5: It's a pity I have to go to my sister-in-law for information of this kind, Etta. It's the least you could do to keep your son's confidence instead of go to bridge parties.
2: That's a terrible thing to say at a time like this, Paul.
6: The Hallam men think they can say anything to their wives and it doesn't hurt.
2: Well, even if Jerry's in love, I don't see what that has to do with staying out all night.
3: Except that he might have spent the night with her, that's all.
6: Oh, no. A sweeter, more innocent boy never lived.
3: Here's your boy now, big as life.
5: Well, he'll give an accounting of himself, all right.
6: Please, Paul, don't lose your temper with him.
5: Well, young man,
7: I thought maybe I'd find you here.
6: Jerry, where have you been? How could you frighten me so?
5: Well, young man, suppose you explained yourself.
7: If you're going to start hounding me, I'll leave.
5: Where did you spend last night? And I want the truth.
7: Walking. Most of it.
5: Most of it? Where'd you spend the rest of it?
7: Leave me alone. I'm going.
5: No, Jerry, we're going to settle this here and now. There's a woman in this, isn't there? Who is she?
7: Will you leave me alone?
6: Jerry, don't act this way. If you're in love, that's all right.
7: Yes. I'm in love.
6: Jerry.
2: Well, I think that's fine, Jerry. Congratulations.
7: Yes, it's swell.
6: Jerry, who is she?
5: Come on, son, who is she?
7: I can't tell you.
6: Oh, Jerry, darling, if she's a nice girl and comes from a nice family, I want to meet her.
5: Certainly. Why shouldn't your mother meet her?
7: No.
5: Why not?
7: Leave me alone, please.
3: Well, is she someone you'd be ashamed to let your mother meet?
7: No, she isn't. She's the most wonderful person in the world.
6: All the more reason, darling. Bring her up.
7: I can't.
5: Why can't you? That's what I want to know.
7: She's married.
3: Oh, my God.
6: Jerry, married?
5: So that's it. Well, where did you pick her up?
7: In heaven. That's where.
5: And did you spend the night with her in heaven?
3: That's enough. Let him alone now, can't you?
5: Let him alone when he's mixed up with some bum?
7: You use that word about her again and I'll kill you.
5: Okay, I'll call her by her right name.
3: Lay off, Paul, for God's sake.
5: Let me manage this.
3: What's the matter with you? This is no place for a scene with Mama sick upstairs.
2: Yes, here comes Stella now. I'll bet anything Grandma wants to know what's going on here. I'll go up and see.
7: Stella.
4: Jerry, why do you look that way? What's the matter?
5: He's running around with a married woman. That's what's the matter. How do I know she's not framing something on him?
4: She's not framing anything on him.
5: How much of this do you know?
4: Everything.
6: Stella, if you've encouraged him, I'll never forgive you.
5: Come out with it, Stella. Tell us what you know.
7: No. No, Stella, don't. They wouldn't understand.
4: Please, Jerry.
5: Yes, you keep out of this. This is my affair from now on.
7: It's not your affair. It's mine. I'm not a child. You won't drag it out of us. You won't, I tell you.
5: Oh, protecting her, huh?
7: What if I am?
5: Well, it's my right to know everything there is to know, see? Now, there's never been a scandal in the Hallam family, and my son won't be the first to start one. Now, Stella, I don't know whether you know it or not, but this young fool didn't come home all night.
4: I didn't know it, no.
5: Well, what time did he leave your house?
3: I can tell you that. 3 o'clock.
7: Who told you?
3: Stella.
7: What else did she tell you?
3: What else was there to tell me?
7: Nothing.
5: Well, what's all the mystery about? Where did he go after he left your place, Stella?
4: I don't know. Where did you go, Jerry?
7: No place. I just walked.
5: Oh, don't lie.
7: I'm not lying.
5: I say you are. Stella, you're trying to shield him.
4: I don't have to, Paul. You can believe anything he tells you.
5: Well, he's telling me too damn little. Did he spend the night with this bum?
7: Come on, Stella, let's get out of here.
4: Stay where you are, Jerry. There's no reason to run away.
7: I don't want to run away. I'd like to tell him. Honest, I want to tell him. I'm proud of loving you. Do you get that? All of you? I'm proud of loving her.
5: Good God, what's this? Why, Stella, you dirty...
7: Stop it!
3: I've heard enough.
5: You poor deluded fool. No wonder you've heard enough.
3: Don't you suppose I've known about it all along? Didn't you hear me say I knew he'd been at the apartment till 3 o'clock?
5: What are you made of? Blood or what?
3: Common sense. What was the use of making a fuss about it? I knew Jerry would get over it. I knew Stella'd handle him.
6: Well, this certainly puts a new complexion on things. I never knew you were a martyr, Vicky.
3: No martyr about it. How could anybody take it serious?
5: When did this begin with him?
3: Well, I guess it began here at the folks last week. We got home and Stella said, I think I made a hit with your nephew. We laughed ourselves sick over it.
7: Stella, you laughed.
3: Well, what'd you think we'd do, bust out crying?
7: You laughed.
4: Jerry, no, I...
3: And a lucky thing for you, we did take it as a joke.
5: Your uncle's right, you impudent pup.
6: The idea, a big boy like you makes such a spectacle of yourself. You ought to go right over and say, I apologize, Aunt Stella.
7: I apologize, Aunt Stella. I'll go now.
4: Oh, Jerry, no, don't believe it. Come back.
3: Let him go.
5: Yes, Stella. He needs a jolt to bring him to his senses.
4: But you can't let him go this way. He believed what Vicky said. Get out of my way, Paul. Let me go after him, please.
3: You'd better keep quiet, Stella. It's none of your business.
4: But it is my business. That boy loves me, and I won't let you destroy something that's been beautiful between us.
5: To both of you.
6: It's pretty late to talk that way, Stella, after you've been making fun of him all along.
4: I haven't been making fun of him. Vicky lied.
3: Don't listen to her. She's out of her mind.
4: Listen, Vicky didn't know anything about Jerry and me until now. This morning, in this room.
5: I thought there was something phony about this. So, Vicky's been saving your face.
4: I'd rather think that, Paul, than anything else in the world. But it isn't so. Vicky lied to save the Hallam family.
3: You don't know what you're saying.
4: You made a gesture for me, Vicky. But it wasn't good enough. Fear, that's what it was. You were afraid for them to know that I was the... bum you were talking about. So you made a joke of it and hid behind it like a coward. And you didn't care what you did to Jerry as long as you were safe.
5: That's a good story, Stella.
3: She's telling the truth. But I didn't have the guts to face the truth before the family because for 7 years you've all been waiting to say, I told you so. Now go ahead and say it.
5: And you're going to let her get away with this?
3: I'm not going to let her get away with anything. I don't have to. Estelle, when you came here this morning, you said you wanted to go away. If you listen to what I have to say first, then you can go away if you want. I'm not even going to ask you if you spent the night with Jerry. I'm going to tell you. You didn't. You understand that? You didn't. I know you didn't, because I know it.
8: Children, children, children.
3: Mama, what are you doing down here?
8: Excitement again, excitement. I couldn't rest.
4: I'm sorry, Mother.
8: Well, where did Jerry go?
9: Take it easy, Mama.
5: Jerry...
8: Yes, Paul, he was down here. I heard him. Why couldn't he come up and see his grandmother? Why?
9: Now sit down here, Mama.
8: Victor, I asked you something. Answer me. What's wrong with Jerry now?
3: Nothing wrong with him, Mama. Well, kid, he needs a break, that's all. Break. Here's your coat, Stell. Let's go home together.
4: Thank you, Vicky. Thank you, dear.

0: You have just heard the Best Plays production of Another Language, starring Fay Emerson. And here once more is your host, drama critic John Chapman.
1: Those Hallams are rather a fascinating tribe, aren't they? Another Language has made a very pleasant evening, and our thanks to Miss Emerson and a good company for helping to make it so. Particular thanks to Margaret Hamilton, who played Helen in the original Broadway production and has been with us this evening. Our best play next week will be a comedy about a different set of characters, the people who lived and worked along the Erie Canal in the 1850s. It is The Farmer Takes a Wife, which Frank B. Elser and Mark Connolly adapted from Walter D. Edmonds' colorful novel, Rome Hall. Our farmer will be John Forsyth, and our wife will be Joan Loring. This is Chapman saying goodbye until then.
0: Another Language was transcribed and adapted for radio by Bryce Disk Jr. Heard in the cast were Arthur Maitland as Papa, Ethel Wilson as Mama, Ralph Bell as Harry, Margaret Hamilton as Helen, Lawson Zerbe as Walter, Edith Gresham as Grace, Charles Penman as Paul, Agnes Young as Etta, Joseph Curtin as Victor, and Donald Buca as Jerry. Best Plays is an NBC production supervised by William Welch and directed by Edward King. Your announcer is Fred Collins.
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9: Especially worthwhile when the play's principal character. Formed by the actor who originated the part on.
10: I suppose I better tell you before somebody else does in this house.
11: Murder?
10: Glass fronted cupboard. It's right here. Here how it happened. How it really
12: was. Mother, you've got to manage to.
13: Well, you should. I'm not the one in this family who snaps pictures.
12: If it might come in useful, then.
13: Oh, how can you say such a thing?
12: Make
14: Winnie, if you please, Winnie. Winnie!
13: Yes, Father?
14: For heaven's sake, stop that thumping.
13: I'm sorry. I just couldn't face it.
12: The neighbors will be.
14: No, you cannot! One more thump. I'll stop thumping it with an axe.
12: Brain's good for the garden. Besides, we're not. Remember to ask him about my brandy? God, when you're off out of your mind, worry and want to sleep, not to have a drink now. Of a lifetime. Probably Charlie Ammon from the next door. He's gonna get fooled. Only two small ones. And
13: it's Wins, boy.
12: Well. Maybe a bit of a turn you can have in seven light.
14: That is.
12: I Here's well, come in and get warm. You must be frozen. Put your coat on this chair, my man.
14: Well, then, yes, but only...
12: Yes, quite right, too. I'm afraid you're up in this spare room because we haven't got one.
14: Kangaroos, what we'll see.
12: Well, it's, not.
13: Oh, no, please. You stay.
12: Ready? Haven't you got a kiss? Now then, Jim, we can have a quiet beer by the fire. Suppose you plan to look up some of your father's people?
14: Truth is, I don't much like the sound.
12: Couldn't pinch your precious money, couldn't touch it.
14: Don't you be a young fool. This is the chance of your lifetime. Oh, yeah, you're not going. I mustn't let you, not like this. I'll give myself. Blood feel that.
12: Oh, no.
14: I came right in here to you.
13: Yes, why?
14: I just wondered that.
13: Well?
14: Of course. In time.
13: Oh, I'm sorry. That's why you were still very wet last night. We had a young...
14: I wish you'd stop talking about me not being well. It's absolute nonsense. I haven't touched them.
12: Must be there.
14: Hey, stay away from there, you little rascal! Get out of my garden, you will! Go away! Stay away, you little devil!
10: Why, I dropped over this afternoon. All these houses up for sale.
12: We are not... I don't care if there are a thousand other places. I'm going to have this place.
13: What?
12: We'll find it, I tell you.
11: You're the one who's in school. Ask your teachers these things. That's what they're for.
13: I will.
11: Put that book down before he finds it. Put it down this minute, you hear?
13: Oh, all right.
12: Hold off a deal.
11: You mean you made a bit of money?
13: Oh, that.
11: 30,000. How can you have made all that, Will?
12: That's because I'm not quite such a fool as you.
13: Way to school?
11: Will, this isn't a joke, is it? Come away from that window and talk to me. I've always wanted a house in the country.
12: House?
13: Have anything she wanted.
12: Exactly.
11: Oh, Will, no, you didn't. Must have been a great temptation. Money about? Just for the take?
13: Will, what is it?
11: Well, I was bound to know eventually, wasn't I? Oh, don't, Will, don't. What is it, dear? What have I said?
15: Annie, you've been robbed the bank. Stolen the money.
11: Well, what then?
15: You'll be the death of me.
0: 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From Studio One, we continue tonight's full-hour dramatic entertainment. Charles Laughton stars in Fletcher Markle's production of...
12: Madam Collins has some very attractive things in her windows.
13: Look at that hat. Imagine me.
12: How long, Annie? My wife wishes to purchase a dress.
13: Not too fancy. Not too a bit of material and make my son.
16: Here, if you will, madame. I will show you my collection.
11: I want Mr. Marble to help me select it.
16: Oh, me no, madame. He would only interfere.
11: Will.
16: Sit down, monsieur. Sit down. All my customers talk about it.
12: Do you smoke?
16: Oh, no, not yet.
12: Oh, of course, I understand. Oh, no. Matter of fact, I bought it myself.
16: Oh, but I cannot listen to such a...
12: Oh, really? It's the truth. Do they, though?
16: They say...
12: I can do it any time. I should be delighted. Do you smoke?
16: Oh, no, not yet.
12: Oh, of course, I understand. Well, no. Matter of fact, I bought it myself.
16: Oh, but I cannot listen to such a...
12: Oh, really? It's the truth.
16: People I meet here are so dull. My name? Why, Colin.
12: Yes.
16: Marguerite. Oh, I think you're very...
12: It's your fault, you know, if I am.
16: My fault? And why, if you please?
12: Also, well, I can't tell you where, can I?
11: All alone, Will. We've never been separated, not since we were married.
12: Possible for me to come to the seashore, dear. There's several business matters attended to. Perhaps I'll join you and Winnie later.
11: You're so pale, Will. Yet you won't go out in the garden for a bit of sun.
12: I don't want to go into the garden.
11: Lately, nervous and jumpy and...
12: I'm not going away, and that's definite.
11: Well, I'll have to get someone to come in and look after you.
12: You'll do nothing of the sort. How many times must I tell you that I do not want strangers nosing about the place?
11: I don't like going off, leaving you all alone.
12: I don't want to hear another word. Away about 3 weeks, eh?
11: Why?
12: Well, don't you give another thought to me. I shall be all right.
11: Yes, Winnie?
13: There are 2 bags and want us to take.
11: 2 bags? There can't be. I want the brown leather suitcase. The one we took to Margaret 4 years ago.
12: What's this? Mummy. Attica, I told you never to go out there. Never.
13: The father.
12: You're not to step foot there again. Do you hear me?
11: But, Will, we need an extra
12: Why
11: bag.
12: Didn't you tell me? I'd have got it for you.
11: I don't know what that second bag
12: My is. Bag.
11: Your bag, Will.
12: An old one that I had at the bank. Brought it home when I gave up my job. Put it in the attic. Everything about me, do you, Annie? I can have a bag without your knowing it, can't I?
11: Well, of course you can. I didn't mean that at all.
12: Suppose we forget about the bag. I'll go up. I know what it's meant to me, Rita.
16: What then? What is it you have... I must talk to you about my business darling. Do you not care what happens to me?
12: Of course I...
16: You must have £300.
12: What?
16: Quickly, I must be made bankrupt.
12: Yes, but £300 of money, that is.
16: Oh, not for you. It's always the way. You say that you love me, say that you are grateful. It is I who have given everything, well, and
12: that's,
16: you...
12: That's not fair, Rita. You talk as if I hadn't done anything for you. You had a...
16: For my husband, I do not have one.
12: The other 20 just before that. You see, I'm made of money, Rita.
16: What do we like?
12: Now, there's no need to go on like this, Rita. I... Winnie, Annie, what's the meaning of this coming up in the middle of the night?
11: Help us with these bags, Will. Just set them.
13: Oh, but Mom.
11: At once, do you hear me? This instant.
13: Oh, all right.
12: Right.
16: I'll unpack in the morning.
12: Annie?
13: Oh,
12: Will. Come so soon. Is anything wrong? You weren't supposed to wait until I close the door.
13: Will, what have you done? What have you done?
12: What are you talking about?
13: The bag Winnie found the day she went up in the attic. The bag with the label Euston Station.
12: What about that?
13: I know whose bag it is. I found out, Will.
12: I told you it's...
13: Australia. Wynne's boy.
12: What have you found out, Annie? What is it?
13: I want to know what happened that night. Where did Jim go? What became of him?
12: I don't know, Annie. I've never...
13: I'm away from that window. I want to talk to you. I want to know. Is that... I don't believe you, Will. I can tell from the way you talk something. You've seen him again?
12: No, it was that first night.
13: You're hiding something from me, and I've got to know. Why do you keep staring out into the garden? What is there out there all these months you've kept staring at us? Oh, no, no, no. You've done that, Will, say you couldn't have done that.
12: Pull yourself together,
13: Annie. Oh, you're your own flesh and blood, your sister's child.
12: It was an accident, Annie. You've got to believe me, Annie.
13: Oh, you buried him in the garden. That's how you got your clothes filthy that night. You killed him and buried him out there in the rain. Oh, could you, Will?
12: You needed
13: murder. Oh, no.
12: Annie.
13: Oh, could you do it, Will? You murdered him. And all this time in the garden. I wish I were dead.
12: Well, they never found out. Annie. No one knows the boy came here. Everything's covered up, and I went to the station and got him.
13: Will, no! No! I can't.
12: What, dear?
13: I can't go out there anymore. Ever since last night.
12: I felt I was showing it. It might be worse.
13: No, except that we've been able-barreled with her just before she left last...
12: No, but could I? I didn't want her going out to dances with men of the sort she told us about.
13: But she must have had some reason.
12: Well, if she had, down on his luck and might be fired if he didn't find £300.
13: I trust you, Will.
12: Oh, she's better. Thanks very much, Charlie. Better, she...
17: I just heard, you know. Baker's check told us.
12: Days, and then she got wet through coming back.
17: Fortnight?
12: Yes. Oh, I haven't got anyone, but I'm all right.
17: Nursing and the house and everything. Cooking and all. For over a fortnight. Yeah. Look here. There's my missus. Just won't let her give you a hand.
12: No, it's all right. I can manage.
17: Like, of course. One of the dogs.
12: Still, she's really on the mend now.
17: Well, I expect you got plenty to do. Right. And if there should be anything, I...
16: Hello, Will.
12: Rita, what are you doing here?
16: I'm not afraid of your wife.
12: You don't understand. She's been...
16: ...bounce on purpose to talk to you.
12: Shh, don't speak so loud.
16: I don't care.
12: Now, look here, Rita. It's no use your coming. All you're going to get from me.
16: That is what you... Go until I'm ready.
12: If you don't go, Rita, I shall have to...
16: What will you do? Fond of her now, eh?
12: Yes.
16: What? That old bundle of rags?
12: You keep your filthy mouth shut.
16: Oh. What I wish to say...
12: Have a penny out of me, see?
16: No. Suppose I say to you that I have £100.
12: You can clear out of here. That's what you can do and never...
16: Suppose I refuse. Suppose I go upstairs and tell your wife a few things.
12: You.
16: While she was away at Bournemouth.
12: They're only trying to frighten me.
16: If you going up those stairs and tell her everything, then I suppose your wife, she will not know, eh? Your name and all the papers.
12: No.
16: It will all come out. How I visited you here while quiet little restaurants where no one recognized
12: us.
16: Yes. £500. £500, or I will go upstairs to your wife.
13: Bill, come back upstairs. Woman's voice talking to the woman. Why, you
16: jump out of your chair and you hold me in your arms and give me. Do you think I forget that?
12: What was that?
16: What?
12: Oh. Out the back way. You mustn't see him.
16: No, it will.
12: Out before he tries the door.
16: Goodbye.
12: Now go on, get out of here. I don't want to see you. Hurry, through the kitchen.
16: I know the way.
12: But I'm coming.
18: Everything all right, Mr. Marble?
12: Oh, yes, quite, Doctor. No, if anything, she's a bit brighter today.
18: Ah. Drank her fruit juice?
12: Every drop.
18: You're not looking too well yourself, Mr. Marble.
12: Oh, I'm all right, Doctor. I'm fine.
18: If you're not careful, we'll be having you down, too. Take a chair out in the garden, as I said.
12: No, not yet, Doctor.
18: I'll go up now.
12: Marble. Doctor, is anything the matter?
18: Yes.
12: Is she...
18: Ordinary.
12: Dead?
18: Poison in this house?
12: No. Half full.
18: When did you give her the fruit juice?
12: Was on the tray. I know it was. Did you take it?
18: Got this glass from beside her bed, Mr. Marble.
12: That's the one. There was only the one
18: glass. No. I want to know.
12: Annie! Annie! Annie! Annie! Annie!
17: motive was there. The other woman...
19: Of course, I will have to do a bit of repair.
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20: Foreground,
21: Will Marble,
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17: Jim Medland
20: was Bert, Horace Braham and Robert Dryden. 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Our version for listening of Earth and High Heaven. 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
19: Well then, Jim, we can have a quiet. Suppose you plan to look up some of your father's people?
22: Truth is, I don't much like the sound.
19: Couldn't pinch your precious money. Couldn't touch it. Just till the end of the month. I swear I'll... Oh, yeah, you're not going. I mustn't let you. Not like this. Oh, no.
22: I came...
19: Oh, where's Winnie?
23: In the kitchen.
19: Straight in here to you?
23: Yes, why?
19: I just wondered that...
23: Boyd act like that, especially not knowing us, Will.
19: Of course, in time.
23: Oh, I'm sorry. That's why you were still very wet last night. We had a young...
19: Oh, Richard, still talking about me not being well. It's absolute nonsense. I haven't touched them. Must be that.
17: Yes, it's a French woman, Madame Collins.
19: You stay away from there, you little rascal. Get out of my garden, you will. Go away. Stay away, you little devil.
17: Why I dropped over this afternoon... All these houses up for sale.
19: We are not... I don't care if there are a thousand other places. I'm going to have this place.
23: But where?
19: You'll find it, I tell you.
16: Look, Father's been reading. It's quite me.
24: Well, you're the one who's in school. Ask your teachers these things. That's what they're for.
16: Poisons.
19: Annie.
24: Hello, Will.
16: Put that book down before he finds you with...
19: Hold off a deal.
24: You mean you made a bit of money?
16: Oh, that...
24: 30,000. How can you have made all that, Will?
19: That's because I'm not quite such a fool as you.
16: Way to school?
24: Will, this isn't a joke, is it?
19: Oh, it's the truth, every word I'm saying.
24: I've always wanted a house in the country.
16: Have anything she wanted.
19: Exactly.
24: Oh, Will, no, you didn't. Must have been a great temptation.
16: About? Just for the taking? Will, what is it? Well, I was bound to know eventually, wasn't I? Oh, don't, Will, don't. What is it, dear? What have I said?
15: Annie, you've been up the bank. Stolen the money.
16: Well, what then?
15: You'll be the death of me.
7: 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From Studio One, we continue tonight's full-hour dramatic entertainment. Charles Laughton stars in Fletcher Markle's production of...
19: Hey, look here. Madame Collins has some very attractive things in her windows.
16: Look at that hat. Imagine me.
19: My wife wishes to purchase a dress.
16: Not too fancy. Not too... A bit of material and make my son...
24: Yes. Oh, me no, madame. He would only interfere.
16: All my customers talk about it.
19: Do you smoke?
16: No, not yet.
19: Oh, of course, I understand. Well, no, matter of fact, I bought it myself.
16: Oh, but I cannot listen to such a...
19: Oh, really? It's the truth.
16: People I meet here are so dull.
19: Do they, though?
16: They say...
19: I can do it any time. I shall be delighted to... Do you smoke?
16: Oh, no, not yet.
19: Oh, of course, I understand.
16: Oh, c'est ravissant, your cigarette.
19: Well, no, matter of fact, I bought it myself.
16: Oh, but I cannot listen to such a...
19: Oh, really? It's the truth.
16: People I meet here are so dull. My name? Why, Colin.
19: Yes.
16: Marguerite. Oh, I think you're very...
19: It's your fault, you know, if I am.
16: My fault? And why, if you please?
19: You're so... Well, I can't tell you here, can I?
24: All alone, Will. We've never been separated, not since we were married.
19: Possible for me to come to the seashore, dear. There's several business matters attended to. Perhaps I'll join you and Winnie later.
24: You need a change more than any of us. You're so pale, Will. You just... Yet you won't go out in the garden for a bit of sun.
19: I don't want to go into the garden.
24: Lately, nervous and jumpy and...
19: I'm not going away, and that's definite.
24: Well, I'll have to get them in and look after you.
19: You'll do nothing of the sort. How many times must I tell you that I do not want strangers... nosing about the place.
24: I don't like going off, leaving you all alone.
12: I don't want to hear another word, Annie, not a word. You'll lay about 3 weeks, eh?
24: Why?
12: Don't you give another thought to me. I shall be all right.
24: Yes, Winnie?
1: There are 2 bags and you want us to take.
24: 2 bags? There can't be. I want the brown leather suitcase, the one we took to Margaret 4 years ago.
12: What's this? Mummy. Attica, I told you never to go out there. Never.
1: The father.
12: You're not to step foot there again. Do you hear me?
24: But, Will, we need an extra
12: bag. Why didn't you tell me? I'd have got it for you.
24: I don't know what that second bag
12: is. My bag.
24: Your bag, Will.
12: An old one that I had at the bank. Brought it home when I gave up my job. Put it in the attic. Know everything about me, do you, Annie? I can have a bag without your knowing it, can't I?
24: Well, of course you can. I didn't mean that at all.
12: I suppose we forget about the bag. I know what it's meant to me, Rita.
16: Will, I must talk to you about my business again,
12: this...
16: darling. Do you not care what happens to me?
12: Of course I...
16: You must have £300. Quickly, I must be made bankrupt.
12: Yes, but £300, that is.
16: Oh, not for you. Always the way. You say that you love me, say that you're grateful. It is I who have given everything, and you...
12: That's not fair, Rita. You talk as if I had her only yesterday.
16: And it go to the nursing home to pay for my husband. I do not have one.
12: The other 20 just before that. You seem to think I'm made of money, Rita.
16: What do we like?
12: Now, there's no need to go on like this, Rita. Winnie, Annie, what's the meaning of this coming up in the middle of the night?
24: Help us with these bags, Will. Just set them.
1: Oh, but Mom.
24: At once, do you hear me? This instant.
1: Oh, all right.
24: Right.
1: I'll unpack in the morning.
12: Annie.
24: Oh, Will.
12: Oh, I'm so soon. Is anything wrong? You weren't supposed to come back for another week. Wait until I close the door.
24: Will, what have you done? What have you done?
12: What are you talking about?
24: The bag Winnie found the day she went up in the attic. The bag with the label Euston Station.
12: What about that bag?
24: I know whose bag it is. I found out, Will.
12: I told you it's...
24: Australia. Wynne's boy.
12: What have you found out, Annie? What is it?
24: Everything. And to spare. Oh, what happened that night? Where did Jim go? What became of him?
12: I don't know, Annie. I've never...
24: Come away from that window. I want to talk to you. I want to know. I don't believe you, Will. I can tell from the way you talk. You've seen him again?
12: No, it was that first night.
24: You're hiding something from me, and I've got to know. Why do you keep staring out into the garden? What is there out there all these months you've kept staring at? Oh, no, no, no. You couldn't have done that, Will, sir. You couldn't have done that.
12: Put yourself together.
24: Oh, your own flesh and blood, your sister's child.
12: It was an accident, Annie. You've got to believe me, Annie.
24: Oh, you buried him in the garden. That's how you got your clothes filthy that night. You killed him and buried him out there in the rain. Oh, could you, Will?
12: We needed
24: to
12: run away from...
24: Oh, no.
12: Annie.
24: Oh, could you do it, Will? You murdered him. And all this time he's been out in our garden. I wish I were dead.
12: We never found out. Annie. No one knows the boy came here. Everything's covered up, and I went to the station and got him.
24: Will, no! No!
12: What, dear?
24: I can't go out there anymore. Ever since last
12: night. I felt I was showing it. It might be worse.
24: Oh, except that we've been able to quarrel with her just before she left last...
12: Oh, but could I? I didn't want her going out to dances with men of the sort she told us about.
24: But she must have had some reason.
12: Well, if she had...
24: Up with the foreign stamps and all.
12: Told you, Annie, I had a line. Down on his luck and might be fired if he didn't find £300.
24: I trust you, Will.
12: Oh, she's better, thanks very much, Charlie. Better. She...
17: I just heard, you know. Baker's check told us. Fortnight?
12: Yes. I haven't got anyone, but I'm all right.
17: Nursing and the house and everything. Booking and all. For over a fortnight. Yeah. Look here. There's my missus just... Wouldn't let her give you a hand.
12: No, it's all right. I can manage.
17: Well, like, of course. One of the doctors...
12: Well, she's really on the mend now.
17: Well, I expect you got plenty to do. Right. And if there should be anything, I...
16: Will?
12: Rita, what are you doing here?
16: Well, and what have you to say for yourself? I'm not afraid of your wife.
12: You don't understand. She's been...
16: Bounce on purpose to talk to you.
12: Shh, don't speak so loud.
16: I don't care.
12: Now look here, Rita. It's no use your coming. All you're going to get from me.
16: That is what you... Go until I'm ready.
12: If you don't go, Rita, I shall have to...
16: What will you do? Bundle of her now, eh?
12: Yes.
16: What? That old bundle of rags?
12: You keep your filthy mouth shut. You're not going to talk about...
16: Well, what I wish to say...
12: Dirty little blackmailer. Have a penny out of me, see?
16: No.
24: Suppose I say to you that £500.
19: You can clear out of here. That's what you can do, and never.
24: Suppose I refuse. Suppose I go upstairs and tell your wife a few things.
19: You.
24: While she was away at Bournemouth.
19: You're only trying to frighten me.
24: If you going up those stairs and tell her everything. Not know, eh? Your name and all the papers.
19: No,
24: will all come out. How I visited you here while we met for supper in quiet little restaurants where no one recognized
19: us.
24: Yes, yes, you are. Oh, we've wasted enough time. £500. £500, or I will go upstairs to your wife.
2: They'll come back upstairs. Woman's voice talking. The woman.
24: Jump out of your chair and you hold me in your arms and give me. Do you think I forget that?
19: What was that? Oh. At the back way. You mustn't see her.
24: No, do I.
19: Out before he tries the door.
24: Goodbye, Will.
19: Go on, get out of here. I don't want to see her. I'm coming.
18: Everything all right, Mr. Marble?
19: Oh, yes, quite, Doctor. Good. Now, if anything, she's a bit brighter today.
18: Ah. Fruit juice?
19: Every drop.
18: Well, I'll up to her. You're not looking too well yourself, Mr. Marble.
19: Oh, I'm all right, Doctor. I'm fine.
18: If you're not careful, we'll be having you down, too. Have to have a nurse in the house. Whether you want... Take a chair out in the garden, as I said?
19: No, not yet, Doctor.
18: I'll go up now.
19: Marble. Doctor, is anything the matter?
18: Yes.
19: Is she...
18: Ordinary.
19: Dead? Dead?
18: She is... Poison in this house?
19: No. Half full.
18: When did you give her the fruit juice?
19: Was on the tray. I know it was. Did you take it?
18: Got this glass from beside her bed, Mr. Marble.
19: That's the one. There was only the one
18: glass. Oh. What I want to know.
19: Annie!
4: The case. Motive was there. The other woman, the poison and crime.
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5: What have you guessed?
6: I couldn't guess. Must have been a great temptation for the taking. Bill, what is it? Well, I was bound to know eventually, wasn't I? Oh, don't, Will, don't. What is it, dear? What have I said?
7: Annie, you've been out of the money.
6: Well, what then?
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0: 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From Studio One, we continue tonight's full-hour dramatic entertainment. Charles Laughton stars in Fletcher Markle's production of...
8: Adam Collins has some very attractive things in her windows.
6: Look at that hat. Imagine me.
8: My wife wishes to purchase a dress.
6: Not too fancy. Not too... I could buy a bit of material and make my something.
9: Here, if you will, madame. I will show you my collection.
6: I want Mr. Marble to help me select it.
9: Oh, me no, madame. He would only interfere.
6: Will.
9: Sit down, monsieur. Sit down. All my customers talk about it.
8: Do you smoke?
9: No, not yet.
8: Oh, of course, I understand. Oh, no. Matter of fact, I bought it myself.
9: Oh, but I...
8: Oh, really? It's the truth. Do they, though?
9: They say...
8: I can do it any time. I should be delighted to... Do you smoke?
9: No, not yet.
8: Oh, of course, I understand. Matter of fact, I bought it myself.
9: Oh, but I cannot listen to such a story.
8: No, really? It's the truth.
9: People I meet here are so dull.
8: Yes.
9: Marguerite. Oh, I think you're very...
8: It's your fault, you know, if I am.
9: My fault? And why, if you please?
8: You're so... Well, I can't tell you here, can I?
6: All alone, Will. We've never been separated, not since we were married.
8: Possible for me to come to the seashore, dear. There's several business matters attended to. Perhaps I'll join you and Winnie later.
6: You're so pale, Will. Yet you won't go out in the garden for a bit of sun.
8: I don't want to go into the garden.
6: Lately, nervous and jumpy and...
8: I'm not going away, and that's definite.
6: Well, I'll have to get come in and look after you.
8: You'll do nothing of the sort. How many times must I tell you that I do not want strangers nosing about the place?
6: I don't like going off, leaving you all alone.
8: I don't want to hear another word. Away about 3 weeks, eh?
6: Why?
8: Don't you give another thought to me. I shall be all right.
6: Yes, Winnie?
10: There are two bags and want us to take.
6: Two bags? There can't be. I want the brown leather suitcase. The one we took to Margaret 4 years ago.
8: What's this?
10: Mum sent me to the attic to get an...
8: Attic? I told you never to go out there. Never.
10: But Father!
8: You're not to step foot there again. Do you hear me?
6: But, Will, we need an extra...
8: Why didn't you tell me? I'd have got it for you.
6: I don't know what that second bag...
8: My bag!
6: Your bag, Will.
8: An old one that I had at the back. Brought it home when I gave up my job. Put it in the attic. Everything about me, do you, Ernie? I can have a bag without your knowing it, can't I?
6: Well, of course you can. I didn't mean that at all.
8: I suppose we forget about the bag. I'll go up. I know what it's meant to me, Rita.
9: Will, I must talk to you about my business
8: again.
9: Oh, not
8: this.
9: Darling, do you not care what happens to me?
8: Of course I...
9: I must have £300. Quickly, I must be made bankrupt.
8: Yes, but £300 of money, that is.
9: Oh, not for you. It's always the way. You say that you love me, that you're grateful. It is I who have given everything, and you...
8: That's not fair, Rita. You talk as if I hadn't done anything for you. You had a...
9: I did go to the nursing home to pay for my husband. I do not have one.
8: The other 20 just before that. You seem to think I'm made of money, Rita.
9: What do we like?
8: Now, there's no need to go on like this, Rita.
10: Father, we are back.
8: Winnie, Annie, what's the meaning of this coming up in the middle of the night?
6: Help us with these bags, Will. Just set them.
10: Oh, but Mom.
6: At once, do you hear me? This instant.
10: Oh, all right. I'll unpack in the morning.
8: Annie?
9: Oh, Will.
8: Oh, I'm so soon. Is anything wrong? You weren't supposed to wait until I close the door.
9: Will, what have you done? What have you done?
8: What are you talking about?
9: The bag Winnie found the day she went up in the attic. The bag with the label Euston Station.
8: What about that?
9: I know whose bag it is. I found out, Will.
8: I told you it's...
9: Failure. Wynne's boy.
8: What have you found out, Annie? What is it? The station is sought as to the whereabouts of Jane.
9: I want to know what happened that night. Where did Jim go? What became of him?
8: I don't know, Annie. I've never...
9: Come away from that window. I want to talk to you. I want to know. Is that... I don't believe you, Will. I can tell from the way you talk. You've seen him again?
8: No, it was that first night.
9: Hiding something from me, and I've got to know. Why do you keep staring out into the garden? What is there out there all these months you've kept staring at us? Oh, no, no, no. You couldn't have done that, Will, sir. You couldn't have done that.
8: Pull yourself together.
9: Oh, your own flesh and blood, your sister's child.
8: It was an accident, Annie. You've got to believe me, Annie.
9: Oh, you buried him in the garden. That's how you got your clothes filthy that night. You killed him and buried him out there in the rain. Oh, how could you, Will?
8: We needed the money, Annie. All those bills I was having with one.
9: Oh, no.
8: Annie.
9: Oh, how could you do it, Will? You murdered him. And all this time he's been out in the garden. I wish I were dead.
8: We never found out. No one knows the boy came here. Everything's covered up.
9: Will, no! No! I can't.
8: What, dear?
9: I can't go out there anymore. Ever since last night.
8: I felt I was showing it. It might be worse.
9: No, except that we've been able...
8: Oh, but could he? I didn't want her going out to dances with men of the sort she told us about.
9: But she must have had some reason.
8: Well, if she had, I told you, Annie, I had a line. Down on his luck and might be fired if he didn't find...
9: I trust you, Will.
8: Oh, she's better. Thanks very much, Charlie. Better. She...
2: I just heard, you know. Baker's check told us. Fortnight?
8: Yes.
2: Might be dropping in.
8: Oh, yes, Annie will have a nap now. I haven't got anyone, but I'm all right.
2: Nursing and the house and everything. Look here. There's my missus. Just won't let her give you a hand.
8: No, it's all right.
2: I... Like, of course. One of the doctors.
8: Still, she's really on the mend now.
2: Well, I expect you got plenty to do. Right. And if there should be anything, I...
9: Will?
8: Rita, what are you doing here?
9: Well, what have you to say for yourself? I'm not afraid of your wife.
8: You don't understand. She's been...
9: ...on some purpose to talk to you.
8: Shh, don't speak so loud.
9: I don't care.
8: Now look here, Rita. It's no use your coming. All you're going to get from me.
9: That is what you... Go until I'm ready.
8: If you don't go, Rita, I shall have to...
9: What will you do? Fond of her now, eh?
8: Yes.
9: What? That old bundle of rags?
8: You keep your filthy mouth shut. You're not going to talk about...
9: Oh. What I wish to say...
8: Dirty little blackmailer. Have a penny out of me, see?
9: No. Suppose I say to you that I have £100.
8: You can clear out of here. That's what you can do and never...
9: Suppose I refuse. Suppose I go upstairs and tell your wife a few things.
8: You?
9: While she was away at Bournemouth.
8: You're only trying to frighten me.
9: If you're going up those stairs and tell her everything, I suppose your wife, she will not know, eh? Your name and all the papers.
8: No.
9: It will all come out. How I visited you here while quiet little restaurants where no one recognized us. Yes. £500. £500, or I will go upstairs to your wife. It'll come back upstairs. Go downstairs myself. Woman's voice talking. A woman. Why, you jump out of your chair and you hold me in your arms and give me. Do you think I forget that?
8: What was that?
9: Door.
8: Out the back way. He mustn't see you.
9: No, it will.
8: Out before he tries the door.
9: Will.
8: Go on, get out of there. I don't see it. Hurry, through the kitchen.
9: I know the way.
3: But I'm coming. I'm coming.
11: All right, Mr. Marble?
8: Oh, yes. Quiet, Doctor. Good. Now, if anything, she's a bit brighter today.
11: Ah. Drank her fruit juice?
8: Every drop.
11: You're not looking too well yourself, Mr. Marble.
8: Oh, I'm all right, Doctor. I'm fine.
11: If you're not careful, we'll be having you down, too. Take a chair out in the garden, as I said.
8: No, not yet, Doctor.
11: I'll go up now.
8: Doctor, is anything the matter?
11: Yes.
8: Is she...
11: Ordinary.
8: Dead? Dead?
11: She poison in this house?
8: No. Half full.
11: When did you give her the fruit juice?
8: Was on the tray.

0: take it. Got
1: this glass from beside her.
0: That's the one. There was only the one glass.
1: I want to know.
0: Annie! Annie! Annie! Annie! Annie!
2: In a case. Motive was there. The other woman.
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8: Family comes back from the seashore.
0: I know what it's meant to me, Rita.
8: What then? What is it you have? I must talk to you about my business
0: again. Oh, not this.
8: Do you not care what happens to me?
0: Of course I.
8: You must have £300.
0: What?
8: Quickly, I must be made bankrupt.
0: Yes, but £300 of money, that is.
8: Oh, not for you. Always the way. You say that you love me. Say that you're grateful. It is I who have given everything, well, and
0: that's,
8: you...
0: That's not fair, Rita. You talk as if I hadn't done anything for you. You had a tenner only yesterday.
8: And it go to the nurse for my husband. I do not have one.
0: The other 20 just before that. You seem to think I'm made of money, Rita.
8: What do we like?
0: Now, there's no need to go on like this, Rita. I...
9: Father, we are back.
0: Winnie, Annie, what's the meaning of this coming up in the middle of the night?
9: Help us with these bags, Will. Just set them.
10: Oh, the mom.
9: At once, do you hear me? This instant.
10: Oh, all right.
9: I'll unpack in the morning.
0: Annie.
9: Oh, Will.
0: Come so soon. Is anything wrong? You weren't supposed to come back for another week. Wait until I close the door.
10: Will, what have you done? What have you done?
0: What are you talking about?
10: The bag Winnie found the day she went up in the attic. The bag with the label Houston Station.
0: What about that bag?
10: I know whose bag it is. I found out, Will.
0: I told you it's...
10: Australia. Wynn's boy.
0: What have you found out, Annie? What is it?
10: Everything. And to spare. I want to know what happened that night. Where did Jim go? What became of him?
0: I don't know, Annie. I've never...
10: Come away from that window. I want to talk to you. I want to know. I don't believe you, Will. I can tell from the way you talk something.
9: You've seen him again?
0: No, it was that first night.
10: Hiding something from me, and I've got to know. Why do you keep staring out into the garden? What is there out there all these months you've kept staring at? Oh, no, no, no. You couldn't have done that, Will, say. You couldn't have done that.
0: Put yourself together.
10: Oh, your own flesh and blood, your sister's child.
0: It was an accident, Annie. You've got to believe me, Annie.
10: Oh, you buried him in the garden. That's how you got your clothes so filthy that night. You killed him and buried him out there in the rain. Oh, could you, Will?
0: We need a
10: murder
0: as well.
10: Oh, no.
0: Annie.
10: Oh, could you do it, Will? You murdered him. And all this time he's been in our garden. I wish I were dead.
0: We never found out. No one knows the boy came in. Everything's covered up, and I went to the station and got him.
10: Will, no! No! I can't.
0: What, dear?
10: I can't go out there anymore. Ever since last night.
9: No, except that we've been able-barreled with her just before she left last...
0: No, but could he? I didn't want her going out to dances with men of the sort she told us about.
9: But she must have had some reason.
0: Well, if she had, down in his luck and might be fired if he didn't find £300.
9: I trust you, Will.
0: Oh, she's better. Thanks very much, Charlie. Better, she...
2: I just heard you now. Fakers check told us.
0: Days, and then she got wet through coming back.
2: Fortnight?
0: Yes. Oh, I haven't got anyone, but I'm all right.
2: Nursing and the house and everything. Cooking and all for over a fortnight. Yeah. Look here. There's my missus just... Won't let her give you a hand?
0: No, it's all right. I can manage.
2: Well, like, of course. One of the dogs...
0: Well, she's really on the mend now.
2: Well, I expect you got plenty to do. Right. And if there should be anything, I...
0: Rita, what are you doing here?
8: I'm not afraid of your wife.
0: You don't understand. She's been...
8: ...on purpose to talk to you.
0: Shh, don't speak so loud.
8: I don't care.
0: Now look here.

0: Beatrice. Now you shall have all you're going to get from me.
1: That is what you know until I'm ready.
0: If you don't, I'll read your arse.
1: What will you do? Fond of her now, eh?
0: Yes.
1: What? That old bundle of rags?
0: You keep your filthy mouth shut.
1: No. What I wish to say...
0: Have a penny out of me, see?
1: No. Suppose I say to you that £500...
0: You can clear out of here. That's what you can do and never come back.
1: Suppose I refuse. Suppose I go upstairs and tell your wife a few things.
0: You?
1: While she was away at Bournemouth.
0: There ain't time to frighten me.
1: If you going up those stairs and tell her everything, then I suppose your wife, she will not know, eh? Your name and all the papers.
0: No.
1: It will all come out. How I visited you here while we met for supper in quiet little restaurants where no one recognized us. Yes. £500. £500, or I will go upstairs to your wife.
2: They'll come back upstairs. The woman's voice talking. The woman.
1: Why, hold me in your arms and give me... Do you think I forget that?
0: What was that?
1: Oh.
0: Out the back way. He mustn't see you.
1: No,
0: do I. Up before he tries the door.
1: Goodbye, Will.
0: Go on, get out of here. I don't want to see you.
3: But I'm coming. I'm coming.
4: Everything all right, Mr. Marble?
0: Oh, yes, quite, Doctor. Well, now, if anything, she's a bit brighter today.
4: Ah. Drank her fruit juice?
0: Every drop.
4: Up to her. You're not looking too well yourself, Mr. Marble.
0: Oh, I'm all right, Doctor. I'm fine.
4: You're not... Have to have a nurse in the house. Whether you want to take a chair out in the garden, as I said?
0: No, not yet, Tom.
4: I'll go up now.
0: Marble. Doctor, is anything the matter?
4: Yes.
0: Is she...
4: Ordinary.
0: Dead? Dead?
4: She poison in this house?
0: No. Half full.
4: When did you give her the fruit juice?
0: Was on the tray. I know it was. Did you take it?
4: Got this glass from beside her bed, Mr. Marble.
0: That's the one. There was only the one
4: glass. Oh. What I want to know.
0: Annie! Annie! Annie! Annie! Annie!
5: In a case. Motive was there. The other woman, the poison and crime.
6: Of course, I will have to do a bit of repair.

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1: was played, of course, and those we'll soon be seeing in his forthcoming production by Hester Sondergaard.
3: Jim Medland
1: was Bert, Horace Braham, and Robert Dryden. 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
5: Showing it sometimes, things I felt I was showing it. It might be worse.
6: Oh, except that we've been able.
5: Help it, could he? I didn't want her going out to dances with men of the sort she told us about.
6: But she must have had some reason.
5: Well, if she had, told you any, I had a line. Down in his luck and might be fired if he didn't find.
6: I trust you, Will.
5: Oh, she's better, thanks very much, Charlie. Better.
3: I just heard, you know. Baker's chap told us. Fortnight?
5: Yes.
3: Might be dropping in.
5: Oh, yes, Annie'll have a nap now. I haven't got anyone, but I'm all right.
3: Nursing and the house and everything. Cooking and all. For over a fortnight. Yeah. Look here. There's my missus. Just wouldn't let her give you a hand.
5: No, it's all right.
3: Like, of course. One of the doctors.
5: Oh, she's really on the mend now.
3: Well, I expect you got plenty to do. Right. And if there should be anything, I...
5: Rita, what are you doing here?
7: Well, what have you to say for yourself? I'm not afraid of your wife.
5: You don't understand. She's been...
7: ...bounce on purpose to talk to you.
5: Shh, don't speak so loud.
7: I don't care.
5: Now look here, Rita. It's no use your coming. All you're going to get from me.
7: That is what you... Oh, until I'm ready.
5: If you don't go, Rita, I shall have to...
7: What will you do? Bundle of her now, eh?
5: Yes.
7: What? That old bundle of rags?
5: You keep your filthy mouth shut. You're not going to talk about...
7: Well, what I wish to say...
5: Dirty little blackmailer. Have a penny out of me, see?
7: No. Suppose I say to you that £500.
5: You can clear out of here. That's what you can do, and never...
7: Suppose I refuse. Suppose I go upstairs and tell your wife a few things.
5: You.
7: While she was away at Bournemouth.
5: They're only trying to frighten me.
7: If you ring up those stairs and tell her everything, your name and all the papers,
5: no,
7: will all come out. How I visited you here while we met for supper in quiet little restaurants where no one recognized
5: us.
7: Yes. £500. £500, or I will go upstairs to your wife.
8: It'll come back upstairs. Woman's voice talking. A woman. Why,
7: you... Jump out of your chair and you hold me in your arms. And give me... Do you think I forget that?
5: What was that?
7: So,
5: out the back way. He mustn't see you.
7: No, do I.
5: Out before he tries the door.
7: Goodbye, Will.
5: Go on, get out of there. I don't want to see you.
9: I'm coming.
10: Right, Mr. Marble?
5: Oh, yes, quite, Doctor. Good. Now, if anything, she's a bit brighter today.
10: Ah. Drank her fruit juice?
5: Every drop.
10: Well, I'll... You're not looking too well yourself, Mr. Marble.
5: Oh, I'm all right, Doctor. I'm fine.
10: If you're not careful, we'll be having you down, too. Have to have a nurse in the house. Whether you want... Take a chair out in the garden, as I said?
5: No, not yet, Doctor.
10: I'll go up now. Marble.
5: Doctor, is anything the matter?
10: Yes.
5: Is she...
10: Ordinary.
5: Dead?
10: Poison in this house?
5: No. Half full.
10: When did you give her the fruit juice?
5: Was on the tray. I know it was. Did you take it?
10: Got this glass from beside her bed, Mr. Marble.
5: That's the one. There was only the one
10: glass. Oh. I want to know.
5: Annie!
3: Case. Motive was there. The other woman, the poison and crime.
11: Of course, I will have to do a bit of repair.
0: From Studio One at CBS, you have just heard Charles Laughton in Fletcher Markle's production of Payment.
1: Foreground,
2: Will Marble,
1: was played, of course, and those we'll soon be seeing in his forthcoming production by Hester Sondergaard.
3: Jim Medland
1: was but about two people in love who are confronted by one of the great problems. This week, we're bringing you our version for listening of Earth and High Heaven. Then until next week, and Geraldine Fitzgerald in...
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3: Haven't got anyone? doing the nursing and the house and everything. Cooking and all for over a fortnight. Look here. There's my missus just... Won't it let her give you a hand?
5: No, it's all right. I can manage.
3: Well, like, of course. One of the dogs...
5: Well, she's really on the mend now.
3: Well, I expect you got plenty to do. Right. And if there should be anything, I...
7: Hello, Will.
5: Rita, what are you doing here?
7: I'm not afraid of your wife.
5: You don't understand. She's been...
7: Bounce on purpose to talk to you.
5: Don't speak so loud.
7: I don't care.
5: Now look here, Rita. It's no use your coming. All you're going to get from me.
7: That is what you... Go until I'm ready.
5: If you don't go, Rita, I shall have to...
7: What will you do? Fond of her now, eh?
5: Yes.
7: What? That old bundle of rags?
5: You keep your filthy mouth shut.
7: Oh. What I wish to say...
5: Have a penny out of me, see?
7: No. Suppose I say to you that I have 100 pounds.
5: You can clear out of here. That's what you can do and never come back.
7: Suppose I refuse. Suppose I go upstairs and tell your wife a few things.
5: You...
7: While she was away at Bournemouth.
5: They're only trying to frighten me.
7: If you're going up those stairs and tell her everything, then I suppose your wife, she will not know, eh? Your name and all the papers.
5: No.
7: It will all come out. How I visited you here while quiet little restaurants when no one recognized
5: us.
7: Yes. 500 pounds. £500, or I will go upstairs to your wife.
8: They'll come back upstairs. Woman's voice talking.
7: The woman. Jump out of your chair and you hold me in your arms and give me. Do you think I forget that?
5: What was that?
7: Oh.
5: Out the back way. He mustn't see
7: her. No, do I.
5: Out before he tries the door.
7: Goodbye, Will.
5: Now go on, get out of there. I don't want to see her. Hurry, through the kitchen.
7: I know the way.
5: But I'm coming. I'm coming.
10: Everything all right, Mr. Marble?
5: Oh, yes, quite, Doctor.
10: Good.
5: Now, if anything, she's a bit brighter today.
10: Ah. Bank of fruit juice?
5: Every drop.
10: You're not looking too well yourself, Mr. Marble.
5: Oh, I'm all right, Doctor. I'm fine.
10: If you're not careful, we'll be having you down, too. Take a chair out in the garden, as I said.
5: No, not yet, Doctor.
10: I'll go up now.
5: Marble. Doctor, is anything the matter?
10: Yes.
5: Is she...
10: Ordinary.
5: Dead? Dead?
10: She poison in this house?
5: No. Half full.
10: When did you give her the fruit juice?
5: Was on the tray. I know it was. Did you take it?
10: Got this glass from beside her bed, Mr. Marble.
5: That's the one. There was only the one.
10: Oh. I want to know.
5: Annie!
3: Case. Motive was there. The other woman, the poison and crime.
11: Of course, I will have to do a bit of repair.
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1: Foreground,
5: Will Marble,
1: was played, of course, and those will soon be seeing in his forthcoming production by Hester Sondergaard.
2: Jim Medland
1: was Bert, Horace Braham and Robert Dryden. 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
8: They'll come back upstairs. Woman's voice talking. The woman.
7: Jump out of your chair and you hold me in your arms and give me. Do you think I forget that?
5: What was that?
7: Oh.
5: Out the back way. He mustn't see her.
7: No, do I.
5: Out before he tries the door.
7: Goodbye, Will.
5: Now go on, get out of there. I don't want to see her. I'm coming. I'm coming.
10: Everything all right, Mr. Marble?
5: Oh, yes, quite, Doctor.
10: Good.
5: Now, if anything, she's a bit brighter today.
10: Ah. Drank her fruit juice?
5: Every drop.
10: Well, I'll up to her. You're not looking too well yourself, Mr. Marble.
5: Oh, I'm all right, Doctor. I'm fine.
10: If you're not careful, we'll be having you down, too. Have to have a nurse in the house. Whether you want... Take a chair out in the garden, as I said.
5: No, not yet, Doctor.
10: I'll go up now.
5: Marble. Doctor, is anything the matter?
10: Yes.
5: Is she...
10: Ordinary.
5: Dead? Dead?
10: She poison in this house?
5: No. Half full.
10: When did you give her the fruit juice?
5: Was on the tray. I know it was. Did you take it?
10: got this glass from beside her bed, Mr. Marble.
5: That's the one. There was only the one glass.
10: Oh. What I want to know.
5: Annie! Annie! Annie! Annie! Annie!
3: A case. Motive was there. The other woman, the poison and crime.
11: Of course, I will have to do a bit of repair.
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1: Foreground,
5: Will Marble,
1: was played, of course, and those we'll soon be seeing in his forthcoming production by Hester Sondergaard.
2: Jim Medland
1: was Bert. Horace Braham and Robert Dryden. About two people in love who are confronted by one of the great problems. Our version for listening of Earth and High Heaven. Then until next week, and Geraldine Fitzgerald in...
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10: She drank her fruit juice?
5: Every drop.
10: Well, you're not looking too well yourself, Mr. Marble.
5: Oh, I'm all right, Doctor. I'm fine.
10: If you're not careful, we'll be having you down, too. Have to have a nurse in the house. Whether you want...
5: Take a chair out in the garden, as I said? No, not yet, Doctor.
10: I'll go up now.
5: Marble. Doctor, is anything the matter?
10: Yes.
5: Is she
10: ordinary?
5: Dead? Dead?
10: She is. Poison in this house?
5: No.
10: Half full. When did you give her the fruit juice?
5: Was on the tray. I know it was. Did you take it?
10: Got this glass from beside her bed, Mr. Marble.
5: That's the one. There was only the one glass.
10: Oh. I want to know.
5: Annie! Annie! Annie! Annie! Annie!
3: Annie! Nah. In a case. Motive was there. The other woman, the poison and crime.
11: Of course, I will have to do a bit of repair.

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1: was but about two people in love who are confronted by one of the great problems. 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
5: Was on the tray. I know it was. Did you take it?
6: Got this glass from beside her.
5: That's the one. There was only the one glass.
6: No. I want to know.
5: Annie! Annie! Annie! Annie! Annie!
7: A case. Motive was there. The other woman. Poison and crime.
8: Of course, I will have to do a bit of repair.
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1: Foreground,
2: Will Marble,
1: was played, of course, and those will soon be seeing in his forthcoming production by Hester Sondergaard.
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1: was but a story that is counted amongst the most... About two people in love who are confronted by one of the great problems. 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
1: 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Are two people in love who are confronted by one of the great problems. 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
1: Foreground, Will Marble. 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

0: Claudia, based on the original stories by Rose Franken, brought to you transcribed Monday through Friday by your friendly neighbor who bottles Coca-Cola. Relax, and while you're listening, refresh yourself. Have a Coke. And now, Claudia.
1: Oh, 10 minutes after nine, that movie man's late.
2: Movie men are always late. It's one of their principles never to let the person who's moving know whether they're going to arrive or not.
1: But they do arrive.
2: 12 minutes late. They're always 12 minutes late.
1: Oh, I'm so nervous. I've never moved into my own apartment before.
2: Neither did I till I had one. You know what you're going to take with you?
1: Oh, certainly. I made a list of everything.
2: Well, don't forget those 4 barrels of wedding presents in the hall.
1: 4 barrels and 1 cereal box. There wasn't room for Aunt Louisa's present in the barrels. I had to pack it separately. Oh, there's the moving man now. He's only 11 minutes late. That makes him 1 minute early.
3: Got everything out of that room, lady. Not much space left in the van.
1: Oh, dear. Will you have room for the 4 barrels in the hall?
3: Lady, it's a small van. When you called up yesterday, you said you had just a few pieces, so the boss sent me down alone in the small van. There's no room for them 4 barrels. I practically moved the whole house by myself.
1: But our wedding presents are in those 4 barrels.
3: Can't make it this trip, lady. I'll pick them up Monday. And you didn't have it packed so good, either. You had 2 silver pots in a cereal box. Could have got dented. I put in a wooden box instead.
1: Oh, thank you. That was Aunt Louisa's present. They're soup tureens, not pots.
3: Look like pots.
4: Don't let Aunt Louisa hear you say that.
3: Is she thinking of moving, too? Anyway, there was no room for it. You had that big leather chair, that big drawing table, and the file cabinet. It's a small van. No room for the wedding presents.
4: Good, good.
1: You better not let Aunt Louisa hear you say that.
4: Truck loaded?
3: You couldn't get a dime in unless you stood it on end.
4: Are you in a big rush?
3: Well, I'd like to get this job over with, mister. Why?
4: I'd like to move some furniture around in here. Think you could help me for $2?
3: Well, I wasn't in too big a hurry. What'd you want to move?
4: Well, first, a bed from one room to the other. Then a couple of chairs and a chest of drawers.
3: All right, let's get started.
4: This way. I've got the bed to be taken apart.
1: Say, David, do you remember the way Mama's room was so we can put it back like it was?
4: Just about. You can help me where I fall down, Claudia. Where is she, anyway?
1: She went downstairs. She said she had to get something. She'll be right back.
4: Maybe we can fix up the room like she had it before she gets
3: mister,
4: back.
3: Mister, we won't get anything fixed unless we get started. Where do you want this stuff to go?
4: Next room. Here, this end's ready. Ready?
3: Ready.
4: Follow me.
3: Look, I gotta follow you if I'm carrying the other end of the headboard.
1: Is it very heavy, David?
3: No, it is, lady. Watch out, you don't scratch it on the door.
1: Mm-mm. Oh, that's all right. We can fix it with some furniture polish.
4: Scratch my thumb, too. We can
1: you
4: put
1: did
4: it down
1: it?
4: Here.
1: Oh.
4: I can get the footboard, and you can get the 2 sides.
3: All right.
1: Won't Mother be thrilled to see her room back the way it was?
4: She'll be able to get a good night's rest again. Sleep in her own bed instead of on a couch. Excited about moving?
1: Didn't you notice I could hardly eat breakfast? Here, let me give you a hand.
4: Oh, I can do it myself. What do you mean you could hardly eat breakfast? I saw you eating 2 eggs and bacon.
1: Oh, that was just habit. I mean, I didn't feel like eating. Hey, watch the door, David.
4: Mm-mm.
3: I guess you'll have to use furniture polish on the footboard, too, lady.
1: Well, they match now.
4: Hold the footboard up straight, Claudia. I'll hold the headboard, and you can put in the sides, okay?
3: All right.
4: All right.
3: Yeah, that's what's in. Look, hold that thing up straighter, lady.
1: This one?
3: Yeah, thanks. Now, the other one. In a little, mister.
4: Okay.
3: In.
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1: Instead of the maroon one?
2: The maroon chair is nearly there, and I think we should leave it the way it was. Where do you want it?
1: Oh, well, put it next to the window. David, what kind of carpets do they have in our new apartment?
2: Nice, nice. There. That right?
1: Mm-hmm. Mama likes to sit there and look out at the street. Really, David, a person would think you'd never even seen the apartment we're going to move into.
2: I did, but I paid absolutely no attention to minor details.
1: Minor details? You walk on a carpet every day.
2: Lady, I can't keep holding this chair. Where should I put it?
1: Oh, I didn't hear you come in.
2: It's because I didn't scrape the door. Well, where should I put the chair, lady?
1: Put it this side of the bed, right there.
2: Thanks. Anything else?
3: The chest of drawers in the other room.
2: Gotcha.
1: Straighten out that side of the bedspread, David. Oh, I hope there are enough pots and pans there. If there aren't, we can borrow some from Mama.
4: Borrow some what?
1: Pots and pans. You came back too soon.
4: I'm sorry. If I knew that you two wanted to be alone, I'd have stayed away longer.
1: No, I mean we're trying to put your room back the way it was before we moved in. We messed everything up for you.
4: Well, thank you, both of you. The room looks almost the way it was.
1: Chest of drawers is coming in.
2: It's in, lady. Where's it go?
1: Now put it over against the wall.
2: Yeah?
4: A little further to the right.
1: That's right.
2: All set now, lady?
1: Yep, I guess that's all. Everything's back the way it was, Mama. David and I'll be going now. Well,
4: thanks for putting things in order, David. I'll miss you, too. I ran downstairs for a present to start you off in your new home.
1: Present? What is it, Mama?
4: Nothing much. Same thing my mother gave me when I was first married. A pound of flour and a pound of sugar.
3: Oh, a nice thought, Mrs. Brown. They knew how to say things gracefully in those days.
4: Well, you better be getting along. I'll finish straightening up around here.
1: You're coming with us, isn't you, David?
3: Wouldn't be legal without you, Mrs. Brown.
4: No, children. I think you should go into your own home for the first time by yourself.
1: I won't budge from here unless you come along.
3: Nor I.
2: You better come. I gotta get back to the warehouse sometime.
4: Well, all right. Just so that you can get back to the

0: The nice part about living on the second floor is that if you don't feel like using the elevator, you can walk up.
1: I'd rather use the elevator, thank you. Makes me feel very important, even if it only is for one floor. Isn't this exciting, David? It's just like cutting open a birthday cake with presents baked inside.
0: Here's our door. And the lock works perfectly.
2: So does mine at home now, thank you.
0: May I carry you over the threshold, Mrs. Naughton?
1: No, David, not here.
0: Not here? Where then?
1: When we get our own apartment with our own furniture and everything, I'll feel differently about it.
0: Oh.
1: Did it hurt your feelings? I didn't mean to, David, but that's where I feel. If you want to...
0: No, I understand. Well, Mrs. Brown, Mrs. Naughton, aren't you even curious to wait to see the Naughton residence looks?
2: I'm dying of curiosity.
0: Well, there's only one way of finding out.
3: It's by going in, lady. These valises are getting heavy.
1: It's rather dark here, isn't it, David?
0: I'll turn on the light.
1: Still dark.
2: Where does the window face, David?
0: Why, looking out that window, you get a lovely view of... I guess it's the apartment on the second floor of the building next door.
1: Well,
0: disappointed?
1: It isn't the way I thought it would be, David.
0: I'm sorry.
2: Nonsense. It's just what you two need, a place of your own.
1: The furniture's so old-fashioned, those oriental rugs and everything... Oh, David, can't we go back and stay with Mama?
2: You certainly cannot. I didn't invite you.
3: Where does this thing go, mister?
0: Oh, my drafting table. The room at the end of the hall, please.
3: Gotcha.
0: Now, you two ladies care to see the rest of the apartment?
1: Maybe the kitchen's nice.
0: The kitchen? Right this way. There you are, the kitchen.
1: It's very small, isn't it, David?
0: Well, we won't do much cooking.
2: Very nice. Just right for two. Let's see if he left you silverware in China. There's your silverware. All the silver plates worn off. What kind of a man is this, Mr. Tucker of yours?
0: A bachelor.
2: Take a look in that closet, Claudia. Any china there?
1: Uh-huh.
0: Well, at least that's all right.
2: Nice stove, refrigerator.

0: Faucet leaks.
1: I will fix it.
2: Everything's out of the van, mister. When do you want me to come back with those barrels?
3: What barrels?
0: Oh, the wedding presents. We left them at your house. There's no room in the van.
4: It was a very small van.
0: Say, Mama, would you like to keep the presents and put them all around the room to remind you of us till we get our own apartment?
3: I would not. Young man, come back to my house and pick up those barrels as soon as you can.
2: Pick them up on Monday, lady. Good luck, mister.
4: Thanks. Thanks for helping me out.
2: Yeah, gotcha. So long.
4: Hey, wait a minute. I'll go with you to the door. How much do I owe you for that job?
0: Mom, am I going crazy, or is this the worst place I've ever seen?
3: Well, it's not so very good, Claudia.
0: But you said to David
3: that
0: it was so...
3: I know, but now look. You've got to understand this. David's a man, your husband. He's done something that's rather hard to do now. He's found an apartment. A place where you two can live a life of your own. He's proud of having found this place, and maybe it's blinded him a little to its faults. But just as he can't see them, for his sake, you shouldn't want to see them. You understand, Claudia?
0: No matter what the rest of the apartment looks like, I'm going to say I love it.
4: Now, for the rest of the house. The bedroom, right this way.
0: I hope it's nicer than the rest of the apartment.
4: All right. Here you are. Judge for yourself.
0: David, it's lovely. Why, you wouldn't believe the same person had anything to do with the living room.
4: Maybe he just likes sleeping, not living.
0: And the beds are so soft. And covered with this nice, worn material.
4: I didn't know you liked worn material.
0: I'm crazy over it. Ask Mama. Aren't I, Mama?
4: Is she?
3: That's what she said.
0: Now, who can that be? No one has our number, not even me.
4: Only one way to find out. Probably Tucker.
0: Tell him Tucker doesn't live here anymore.
4: Yes? Oh, hello, Roger.
0: Roger?
4: It's Roger, yeah.
0: Oh,
4: we're all moved in, Roger. No, Mrs. Brown likes it, but Claudia doesn't.
0: I do, too.
4: Well, I don't care anyway. Mrs. Brown is the important one of the family.
0: Well,
4: I really married Claudia to be near her.
0: Let me speak.
4: Hey, don't grab.
0: Roger, how are you? Listen, don't listen to anything David says. I'm in love with this place. It's so...
3: Quaint.
0: Quaint, yes. Of course I like it. It's just like home, only... Well, Mama's got a view, and it's lighter and higher up, and it's furnished better, but... How's it like home? Well, Mama's got four rooms, too.
3: Claudia, Roger's going to think you're a goop. Let me speak.
0: Wait a minute. Mama wants to speak to you. Here, Mama.
3: Roger, I just want to say thanks. Seems my daughter's too ill-mannered to think of things like that.
0: I am not. I'm just too excited.
3: You just apologize. What? Yes, I'll tell him. Goodbye, Roger.
0: Tell us what?
3: Roger wishes both of you luck in the new apartment.
4: Good old Roger. He told me not to bother about coming back to the office this afternoon.
0: Good. Then we can get used to the rooms together.
4: Will it... Take an awful lot of getting used to, Claudia?
0: Not as long as you're around, David. I won't look at the furniture.
4: Okay. I won't look at the rugs.
3: And I won't be here to look at you two looking at each other. I've seen the place, put the seal of approval on it, and now goodbye.
0: Thanks for the seal of approval, Mother.
4: And thanks for the use of your daughter, Mrs. Brown.
0: Feel free to drop in on the Norton residence any time, Mama.
3: I will. I'm leaving my gloves here so I can come back and say I forgot them. Goodbye, you two, and good luck.
0: Goodbye, Mama.
4: Goodbye, Mrs. Brown.

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And now this is Joe King saying au revoir, and remember, whoever you are, whatever you do, wherever you may be, when you think of refreshment, think of Coca-Cola. 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
4: Today, Silver Theater presents the second and concluding episode of Broken Prelude, an original drama by True Boardman and Grover Jones, starring Betty Davis as Julia Connors, and Carlton Cadell as Paul Thomas, and Miss Davis's 15-year-old protege, Pamela Cavanis, as Nina Maloff. And now for our play. The lights are being dimmed and the silver curtain is rising on the first act of the concluding episode of Broken Prelude. 3 months have passed since Julia Connors was released from prison, and on that very day took young Nina Maloff away from the gambling club operated by her stepfather, Joe Renardo. They've been months filled with problems for Julia, for the girl Nina, and no less for Paul Thomas, young deputy district attorney in whose custody Julia is paroled. As our curtain rises, Julia and Paul are discussing the problem of Nina with Judge Ernest Gordon, chief jurist of our juvenile court.
5: I ask you here because I want you to understand my position in this case. I'm sure you both realize Nina Maloff is technically a ward of the court. While you, Miss Connors, well, to be frank...
6: To be frank, I've got a record. I'm a convict on parole, and you don't think I'm the proper person to care for Nina. That's it, isn't it?
7: Julia, Your Honor, there are other factors I don't think you consider. For one thing, the care Miss Connors has been taking of Nina these last 3 months. The things she has done to start the child in her career.
6: Paul.
7: Julia got a job 3 days after she was released as a sales girl in a music store. Because then she could take operatic records home at night for Nina to hear. And there was the matter of lessons.
6: Never mind, Paul. I can fight my own battles.
7: Judge Gordon, do you know who the child's teacher is? Martucci.
5: Martucci? But Miss Connors, how could you afford...
7: She can't. That's the point. Julia laid personal siege to Martucci's studio and practically browbeat him into accepting Nina as a pupil. And for about one-tenth his usual price.
6: I tell you, all this has nothing to do with it, Paul.
5: On the contrary, it may have a great deal to do with it. The fact that you've been making certain sacrifices with the child...
6: Sacrifice is nothing. Nina's mother was my cellmate for 2 years. The day I was leaving, Anna sent for me. She was dying. She begged me to look her kid up and see... Well, see that she was taken care of. And that's all I'm interested in.
5: But as I recall, this department has suggested 3 different couples as possible foster parents for Nina. And each time you found some objection to them.
6: Well, they weren't the right ones. Well, the kid's got talent. Her mother thought she could be a great singer. And maybe she can. So if anybody's going to adopt her, it should be somebody who can help her.
5: I see. Then if this court proposed the girl's adoption by someone who could further the child's musical career, you'd be perfectly agreeable.
6: Sure, why not? Why should I want to keep her? I've got my own life to live.
5: But there's still the problem as to whether I can allow you to continue caring for Nina in the meantime.
6: Why not? She's doing all right.
5: Why not? Miss Connors, what was your profession before you went to prison?
6: I was entertainer in a cabaret.
5: So I understand. I also understand that working with you was a girl named Marcia Wallace.
6: So what about her?
8: Just this. Did you or did you not say before you left prison that you get revenge on Marcia Wallace because, as you put it, she framed you? Well, Miss Connors?
6: Yes, I said that.
8: Miss Connors, if I allow you to keep Nina for the present, have I your word that you will forego whatever action you intended against this Marcia Wallace?
6: I've got to be going.
7: Julia, wait. You haven't.
6: Nina's at home alone, and I've got to take her someplace at 5 o'clock. It's important. I can't wait here. Goodbye.
7: Julia. Your Honor, I'm sorry. But it's as I told you. Julia...
8: I'm sorry, too, Thomas. I know how you feel about Miss Connors, and I wanted to try to help you. But under the circumstances, I'm afraid I'm going to have to take definite action.

0: Here's the theater, miss. We made it 2 minutes to five.
1: Fine. Come on, Nina. Here, driver.
0: Thanks.
1: We go in here, Nina.
2: But what is all this, Julia? Why are you so excited? Why don't you tell me?
1: Nina, inside there waiting for us, or rather for you, is a man named Charles Renison.
2: Renison?
1: Yes. The manager of the San Marco Opera Company. For 6 weeks I've been hounding him to give you an audition, and you're getting it. Today.
2: Julia!
1: Now don't Julia me. Come on.
3: Yes, miss. Were you looking
1: for... We had an appointment with... Oh, Mr. Renison, I hope we're not late.
3: Oh, not at all. Boris, hold it a moment, will you?
1: This is Nina Maloff. Nina, Mr. Renison.
2: How do you do?
4: Hello, Miss Maloff. What would you like to sing?
2: Anything you say.
4: Well, that covers a pretty broad field. The orchestra's been rehearsing some of the music for La Traviata. You know anything from that?
2: How about L'Arco Saint Louis?
4: Oh, sure you want to try that?
2: I'd just as soon.
4: All right. Boris!
0: Yes, Mr. Renison?
4: Boris, the young lady's going to... Miss Maloff, Mr. Boris Coleman.
2: How do you do?
0: It is an honor, Miss Maloff. I was a friend of your mother.
2: Oh, I'm glad.
4: Miss Maloff's going to sing the Alphonse Louis.
0: Oh, good. Splendid. Come along, miss.
4: Yes, and we'll listen from out front. Coming, Miss Connors?
1: Just a minute, please. Nina.
2: Yeah?
1: Good luck, darling. You're not afraid?
2: Uh-uh. Guess I can't be, can I? This has got to be good for both our sakes.
1: You're right. Now go on up there and sing.
2: Julia?
1: Yes?
2: Kiss me for luck, will you?
1: Why? Sure, Nina.
2: Thanks.
1: Now beat it.
2: All right, Julia. I'm ready, Mr. Coleman.
0: All right.
1: Okay, Anna Maloff. Your daughter's got her chance. Well, maybe you'd better start helping her. Oh, it's got to be good. It's got to be good.

0: trouble.
1: Nina! Julia! Was it all right? Was... Julia, you're crying.
2: Oh, you're crazy. What is it to cry about?
3: Very fine, Nina. Excellent. All right, Miss Connors, I'm sold. Come back in the morning. We'll talk it over.
1: Oh, thank you.
4: We'll find you there on the stage, Mrs. Anderson.
2: Thank you, Steve. Charles. Charles, darling, did you forget we had an appointment?
3: Oh, I'm glad you're here, my dear. Nina Maloff, Miss Connors, I'd like to have you meet my wife.
1: Your wife? How do you... Julia. Marsha. Marsha Wallace.

0: And so ends Act One of Broken Prelude, starring Betty Davis. Before we continue with the second act, here's a man with a Christmas thought. John Conte.
1: By this time next week, the suspense will be all over. 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
0: Once again, the lights are being dimmed and the silver curtain is rising on the final act of Broken Prelude. Several weeks have passed. Nina is under contract to Marsha Wallace's husband, Charles Renison. And after long and arduous rehearsal, the night of Nina's debut has come at last. Then on the following morning, there's cause for celebration as over the breakfast table, Julia and Nina read reviews of the performance.
2: Beautiful and flawless voice brought a freshness and vitality to the character that gave primary importance to this usually minor role. There is little doubt but that the young newcomer is assured a brilliant future. Well, there you are. That's all of them.
3: Oh, Julia, are they swell?
2: Swell? They're a bunch of lies, and you know it. Drink your milk.
3: A bunch of lies?
2: Nina Marlowe's flawless voice. Humbug. You were flat 6 times in the second act.
3: Julia, I wasn't.
2: Well, once anyway, I think.
3: I know what you mean, Julia. You're afraid maybe that those things in the paper will make a difference. They won't, Julia. Honest. I know that part of those things are just because I'm a kid.
2: Well, if you realize that, maybe there's some hope for you. Pass the toast.
3: Julia, I just thought of something. Now you can quit your store job, you know it? I need you with me at the theater, I mean. You know, to be sure I look all right. Check on my singing and everything.
2: Oh, no. If there's one thing I can't stand, it's a typical stage mother. When it comes to a career, I always say a mother's place is...
3: Mother. Julie, do you know what you said?
2: Well, suppose I did. Maybe it's not such a bad idea.
3: Oh, Julia, I'm so happy. I didn't think I could be so happy.
2: Come to think of it, neither did I. Hey, come on now. You get on to your practicing.
3: I'll go. Hello, Paul.
4: Hello, Nina.
2: Paul, have you seen the reviews?
4: Yes, Julia.
3: Oh, and thank you for the flowers, Paul.
2: What did you try to do, buy out a flower store? I thought Nina was going to... What's wrong?
4: Well, Nina, you better go in the other room.
2: Paul.
3: But what is it? I want to know.
2: Go on, Nina. You don't need to say anything. Your friend Judge Gordon is going to take her away from me.
4: Yes, Julia.
2: Oh, he would wait for a time like this.
4: If you remember, you told him you wanted to be rid of her. You also said that you'd make no objection to Nina's being adopted, provided the right family wanted her.
2: Oh, but her career.
4: In this case, if anything, her career would be helped.
2: Oh, well, I guess that's that then. It means a good home for her and all the other things she needs. Well, that's all I was worried about.
4: Down in your heart, you want that girl, Julia. You could fight to keep her.
2: Maybe I've fought too long. Maybe I'm tired of it.
4: All right, Julia. But there's one thing I think you ought to know. The people that want to adopt Nina are Charles and Marsha Renison.
5: Marsha?
4: Yes, Julia.
5: Marsha Wallace adopting Nina. Marsha taking that kid away from me now. Oh, that's wonderful. And I'll bet you think she's going to get away with it.
4: Julia, then you will fight it. You won't let them take her.
5: Fight? Oh, you've never even seen me start, Paul Thomas. There's nothing I wouldn't do to stop Marsha Wallace from getting that child. Nothing, do you understand?
6: We'll take it to court. And I'll back you, Julia. I'll back you.
5: Court? Oh, no, no. We won't take it to court. Because I'll settle this before it ever gets to court. A long time before. And I'm starting now.

0: I admit it, Your Honor. I did go to Marsha Renison's house, and I did mean to harm her. But if that was necessary to keep her from taking Nina. That's what their lawyer has been trying to prove to you in this hearing, Your Honor. Well, he can save his breath, I admit.
1: Well, that's very considerate of Miss Connors. May I continue, Your Honor?
2: Yes. Go ahead, Mr. Morrow.
1: I submit, Your Honor, that this action Miss Connors has just confessed, considered by the sight of her previous record as a convicted felon, shows her unfit to be guaranteed permanent custody of the child Nina Maloff. While on the other hand, the fitness of my clients, Mr. and Mrs. Renison, is self-evident. I believe that's all that need be said.
2: Mr. Renison, Your Honor, you are fully aware of the responsibility that this adoption entails.
3: Fully, Your Honor.
2: And you, Mrs. Renison?
4: Your Honor, I haven't had a chance to see much of Nina, but even from the little I have seen of her, I'm genuinely fond of the child. You have my word that I'd like to do my best to take her mother's place.
0: Take her mother's place.
2: Miss Connors, please. Mrs. Renison.
4: That's all, Your Honor. Except that I can't understand Julia feeling the way she does.
2: Now, Mr. Thomas.
3: Your Honor.
2: I think it would be well if you'd bring in the child herself.
3: Yes, Your Honor. Well, Nina.
5: Yes,
3: Paul? Come in now. Come in, Nina. Come in and sit down.
5: Yes, sir.
3: Nina, you probably know the purpose of this hearing.
5: Yes, sir.
3: All right, Mr. Thomas. Now, Nina, don't be frightened and just answer the questions we ask you. First of all, do you feel that Julia has taken good care of you? I mean, have you been comfortable and well fed?
5: You know I have, Paul.
3: But in this case, the judge wants to know. How about your music? Did Julia make you practice regularly?
5: 2 hours a day and 3 on Saturdays.
3: She was strict?
5: I'll say she was. She said I couldn't stay with her if I didn't work.
3: All right, Your Honor.
2: Mr. Morrow, have you any questions to ask the child?
3: Thank you, Your Honor.
1: Nina, you say Miss Connors took such good care of you. What kind of hours did you keep? I mean, what time did you usually go to bed?
5: Oh, about 11 or sometimes 12.
1: You stayed up till 12 o'clock regularly.
5: I said 11 or 12. Besides, it was only because she brought records home for me to hear and she had to take them back the next day.
1: Nina, did you ever hear Miss Connors mention the name of Marsha Wallace?
5: Paul, do I have to answer that?
3: Yes, Nina.
5: Well, yes.
1: What did she say about Marsha Wallace?
5: That she had framed her, and when she got rid of me, she was going to get even, but she didn't mean that. I know she didn't.
1: One more question, Nina. Did either Miss Connors or Mr. Thomas prompt you what to say at this hearing?
5: Yes. They both did.
1: Oh, they prompted you. And what did they tell you to say, Nina?
5: They told me to tell the truth.
2: Is that all, Mr. Morrow?
3: Yes, Your Honor.
2: Now, Nina, I have to ask your opinion about something very important.
5: I know what you're going to ask me, and I can tell you the answer now, Judge. I want to stay with Julia. Please, Judge. You don't understand about things. Julia needs me. And I guess I need her, but Mr. Renison's all right and his wife, too, but they can adopt somebody else. I belong to Julia now. Don't you see?
2: That's what we're here to decide, Nina. You'd better go out again for a few minutes.
5: Julia, do I have to?
0: Go on, Nina.
5: Okay.
2: And now, Miss Connors, Mr. and Mrs. Renison have each spoken in their own behalf. It's only fair that you should have the same privilege. Well?
0: I have nothing to say.
3: Julia.
0: What's the use? It's all decided. It was decided before it started. It was decided 3 years ago when a jury of 12 infallible men and women said that Julia Connors was guilty as charged.

0: Your Honor, she doesn't know what she's saying. Give me 1 minute, please. I'll bring her back. Julia.
1: I'm getting out of here.
0: And I say you're not.
2: Julia, what is it? What's happened?
0: Julia, listen to me. Listen.
1: Let go of me.
2: Oh, you're hurting her.
1: Go on back in there. Listen to Marcia's speeches. They're much prettier than I can make and funnier.
0: Julia, you're a fool. Do you understand that? A blind, stubborn, childish fool. I've been fighting with you through all of this. But now if I have to, I'm fighting against you.
2: Paul.
0: And it's a fight for more than keeping Nina. It's a fight for you yourself, Julia. And for our love. You're going back in there.
1: I won't.
0: I'm not asking you. You're going back in that courtroom. You're going to stop being blinded by your hatred for Marcia Wallace and tell the truth. You're going to let Judge Gordon see the Julia Connors that is deserving of being Nina's mother. The Julia Connors that I knew and fell in love with before all of this happened. You're going to break through this wall you've built around yourself. And let Judge Gordon know the things that even you won't admit are in your heart. It's the one chance, Julia. The only chance.
1: Oh, I don't know. I don't think I can, Paul. You see, there's so many things between.
0: You've got to try, Julia. And you're going to.
2: Julia, please do it, boss. Yes. Please.
0: Well, Julia?
1: All right.
0: You better wait here, Nina.
2: I will.
0: Your Honor, Miss Connors is ready now.
3: Very well.
1: Judge Gordon, I'm sorry for a minute ago. What I said was a lie. I do want Nina. Paul has just told me that my only chance in this hearing is to tell you the absolute truth. All right. Then, first of all, I was innocent of the crime I went to prison for. Marcia, in your heart you know that's true. She does, Your Honor. But she won't tell you so. And you won't believe me. I bet you can believe this. I love that child and I need her. You see, Your Honor, during the 3 years of my sentence, there was something that died inside me, and Nina Maloff brought it to life again. I don't know any clearer way to tell you than that. A long time ago, I gave up asking for things and started fighting. I'm not fighting now. I'm begging you to let me keep Nina Maloff.
3: Thank you, Miss Connors. All of the parties concerned having been heard, it is the duty of this court to make its decision. I want you to realize that I have tried to be influenced neither by emotion nor by personal feeling. But I have considered only the ultimate welfare of the child. Therefore, it is the decision of this court that permanent custody of Nina Maloff be granted to Charles and Marcia Renison.
0: Julia, thank you, Your Honor.
1: Charles, let's get out of here.
0: Marcia.
1: I tell you, I can't stand it. Take me out of here.
3: Thomas, Miss Connors, I'm sorry. With a prison record, there was nothing else I could do. I'm sorry.
0: Julia. Julia, you mustn't take it like this. There's...
1: You please go. Just leave me alone.
0: But Julia, my darling.
1: I just want to be left alone.

0: Julia. You go to Hermanina, Julia. Oh, you've got to go. You can help her, Julia. I can ask nobody else. Believe me, there is a greatness in my daughter. But she must have a chance. Oh, you see that, Julia?
1: Stop it.
0: You can help my girl, Julia. And she needs you. Say you go find her, Julia.
1: Oh, stop it.
2: Julia, please don't cry.
1: Nina, darling, go along.
2: You've got to go with the others.
1: But I don't.
2: Julia, look. Marcia.
3: All right, Julia. You win.
1: I win.
3: As long as you fought me, hated me, I could do it. But not now. I can't. Not any longer.
4: Marcia, my dear, you...
3: Charles, you won't stop me. Julia, for 3 years I've lived in a kind of hell. Because I let you go to prison for a crime that I committed. I was afraid. And so I lied. But I'm telling the truth now. To the judge. To everyone if necessary. You'll have Nina. You deserve her. And you're going to have her. I'm not sure what they'll do to me. I don't even care. At least I'll...

0: I'll know some kind of peace again.
1: Marcia, that's all. I'm going now. Marcia.
0: Yes?
1: Maybe it won't be necessary to tell too many people. You see, whatever crime there was 3 years ago, well, I think it's already been pretty well paid for. Oh, Julia.
2: Come, Marcia, my dear.
3: Julia, then it's all right. Everything, I mean. I can stay with you.
1: Yes, Nina. Everything's all right.
3: Hey, you're crying. But why should you cry now?
1: Oh, nonsense, I'm laughing. Oh, Nina.
2: Oh, pardon me, you two, but remember me.
1: Paul.
2: Or should I go, too?
1: Go.
2: Well, at a moment like this, I hesitate to intrude on the family.
3: But you're a part of the family, Paul.
1: Why, Nina.
2: Julia.
1: Well, this seems to be the day for truth coming out, doesn't it?
2: Oh, Julia.
1: Paul, darling.
3: Hey, remember me?

0: just a few seconds, Betty Davis will come back to greet you in person. First, we'd like to remind you that while there are only six more shopping days before Christmas, there is something you can do about it. If you will, please, John.
1: 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When she realizes that here is solid silver through and through. Silver that will gleam as gloriously a full generation from now as it does this Christmas morning. International Sterling Silver. And now we return to Conrad Nagel, who is coming to the center of our silver stage with Betty Davis, star of our play tonight, and of the forthcoming Warner Brothers production, Dark Victory.
2: Thank you very much.
0: Betty, if I ever write my memoirs, I'll have two stories to tell. The first will be about a time, 6 years or so ago, when a young unknown actress named Betty Davis made her first screen appearance in a picture of mine. And the other will be about this program when a very young lady named Pamela Cavanagh started on what I'm certain will be another remarkable career.
2: Oh, thank you, Conrad, for both Pam and me. And I'd like to thank Carlton Cadell for being such a patient Paul to such an impatient Julia.
3: Thank you, Betty. It's been grand working with you.
0: Well, you're certainly an industrious girl these days, Betty, making pictures like Dark Victory, appearing on radio shows like ours, and coaching Pam.
2: Yes, and right now I'm taking over another job, yours.
0: Huh?
2: Ladies and gentlemen, next week on Silver Theater, Mr. Conrad Nagel will star with Ida Lupino in Challenge for Three.
0: Well, it's my turn to say thank you. And thanks a lot for being with us these past 2 weeks, Betty, and come again.
4: Hey, remember me?
0: Yeah, you bet we do, Pam. We'll remember you for a delightful performance and some lovely songs.
4: I'd like to thank you and Betty for giving me a chance to sing. Good night.
0: Good night, Pam.
2: Good night.
0: Good night.
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0: Ladies and gentlemen, here's the director of Radio City Playhouse, Harry W. Junkin, to tell you something of tonight's play.
1: Thank you, Bob Warren. Ladies and gentlemen, in response to your many hundreds of letters asking to hear him again, we're very happy to welcome Mr. John Larkin back to Radio City Playhouse. 2 weeks ago, he played the part of Lloyd Bruckner in The Door and gave a performance which drew rave notices from all over the country. Tonight, Mr. Larkin appears in a similar type of play, but in a diametrically opposite type of role, the role of a writer, an intellectual who is a little cynical, a little disillusioned, and highly indignant at society over the conviction of a 20-year-old boy for murder. The script is called Five Extra Nooses and was written by Charles Lee Hutchings, a writer new to Radio City Playhouse and from whom we hope to receive more plays in the very near future. We like this particular script because it is both entertaining and socially significant, a combination of ingredients which few writers achieve. Here, then, is John Larkin as the writer in Five Extra Nooses by Charles Lee Hutchings, Attraction 18 on Radio City Playhouse.

0: Nice cozy jail you got here, Warden.
1: Yep.
0: All these cells empty?
1: Yep.
0: Maybe you got an answer to the housing shortage.
1: Look, I don't like reporters, and I don't think that was funny.
0: I'm not a reporter. I write for magazines. And I don't particularly care what you think.
1: This kid's done a murder, and he's going to hang in the morning, and you come nosing around like a dog.
0: Stick to your job, Warden. You know I got permission from way up top, or I wouldn't be here tonight.
1: Well, the kid's in this cell here. Hi, Jake. It's the Brighton guy I was telling you about.
2: What's the type?
1: Now, you don't have to talk to this guy if you don't want to, see? That's what the boss told me. He said you don't have
0: hold
1: to
0: talk... Hold it, Bob, hold it. Look, kid, here's the setup. I went to a lot of trouble to get the okay to see you. I want to get in that cell and talk to you for a few minutes. I'm going to write a story for a magazine.
2: Was you here before?
0: No, I'm not a newspaper reporter. I just want to talk to you for a few minutes.
1: Now, you don't have to. You don't have to even talk to him, the boss said...
0: Oh, wait a minute. Look, kid, I got permission from the top guy to come and see you tonight. I'll just come in there and you can watch me write my story. Did you ever see anybody write a story? Won't do you any harm. Might do some good. For somebody.
2: I don't know. I guess it'll be all right.
0: Let me in.
1: You don't have to, kid.
0: Open the door and let me in. You heard the kid say it's okay.
1: All right.
0: We don't go in for space. Not enough room in here to swing a cat. I'll sit on the edge of this cot and get going.
2: What's that?
0: Huh? What's what?
2: What you got in that black bag? You a doctor? Who are you anyway?
0: Take it easy now. That's not a black bag. That's my typewriter in a black case. Here, see? It opens up. Sets up on its own legs, like this. I've set that baby up on the deck of a battleship and in a tent in Holland and Berlin and Tokyo.
2: I never seen no typewriter like that. Was you at the war?
0: Yeah, war correspondent. Fought the battle of the space bar. What were you doing while the war was on?
2: Oh, moving around. They said I wasn't old enough to get in the Air Force. Hey, you heard anything about me?
0: What do you mean?
2: You know what I mean. Yesterday they told me. He said no.
0: Oh, you mean about your sentence? I heard that no was final.
2: Tomorrow morning. What's the time now?
0: It's about 10:30. Now, let's get going.
2: What's the time, Master?
0: 25 minutes to 11. And that's right, by radio. Now, look. I'm here to write a story. You can watch if you like.

Tonight, I am sitting on the edge of a prison cot in the cell of a condemned murderer. Between him and the rope which will break his neck and choke the breath from his throat are 9 hours of tortured darkness. Soon the collective hand of society will reach out and pull the lever that will spring the trap and send his feet kicking in midair in the death struggle. Perhaps the collective conscience of society will permit itself a slight qualm. As I write, the murderer watches me. He is nothing more than a big, boned, hulking, somewhat dull kid who continually trembles. And he will die in the first light of the morning. I shall write then about the court which should have tried him. It is a purely imaginary court, a court that exists only in this article that I write. But it is a special court, a very special court.

0: This is a special court. A most unusual court sitting tonight in judgment on the ordinary people. You and you, and you, who lead what might be called a blameless life. But now you see, a new American law has been passed which reads in part, quote, whereas the state decrees that no one lacking 21 full years in age can now alone be held responsible for any murder, it is ordered that a minimum of 6 shall then be hanged if one such youth is condemned to die. Unquote. Now that's the law. And suddenly we find that such a youth coming under the requirements of the act is to be hanged tomorrow morning. And so this court's been called to quickly find the necessary 5, the 5 additional nooses which await along with the one society's decreed for the young murderer. Acting for the state in this emergency, a young man, a writing fellow, I believe, will now address the court.
1: Your Honor, there is little time. The crack of dawn is our deadline, and there seems to be a wealth of candidates for those 5 extra nooses. Your officers are rounding up some prospects now. I must request a brief recess while I investigate a few and gather evidence to find the necks which do most rightfully belong in those 5 extra nooses.

0: belong in those 5 extra nooses.
1: What time is it?
0: It's about... It's exactly 21 minutes to 11.
1: What's all that stuff you're putting down there?
0: Well, that's what we call a lead on my story. It's about an imaginary court that doesn't really exist and that... Look, kid, you don't need to be afraid of me. I can't do you any harm or any good.
1: I'm not scared of you or anybody. What time is it? Look here, you. Why don't you go away? Why don't you take
0: the water? The warden will hear you. Shh. Look, kid, take it easy. Now, tell me about where you went to school, things like that.
1: What for?
0: Oh, never mind what for. How'd you get along with the teachers?
1: Okay. Except for old Lady Passness. She put me out of class one day. I wasn't doing nothing. She just jumps me.
0: Then the first person we shall call in this imaginary court of mine, this very special court, is the teacher of this boy who is to hang tomorrow.

0: Order. You are the teacher of the boy who is to hang tomorrow.
1: What if I was? Is that a reason to haul a person into public court?
0: We don't know yet. We'll see if your indignant neck will fit into one of our five nooses. Will our writer prosecutor state the facts?
2: You didn't like this boy. You put him out of class one day. That day, I think, was chapter one in this particular story.
1: Fiddlestick. He was a bad one. Bad. I will remember him. He used to bother little girls, if you know what I mean.
2: Spare us the details and get on. You tossed him out. What then?
1: I don't have time to trifle with his type. Do you know what happens when one apple in the basket is not good?
2: It isn't headline news. Now then, as inspector of this human fruit, how did you dispose of this bad apple, which I think was only slightly bruised about that time?
1: I sent him to the principal and got on with the lesson. I remember I wrote a note. It said, I will not have this youth back in my class. He is...
2: A potential murderer. Did you write that?
1: Why, no. Why, no, of course not. But he was just a boy.
2: Your Honor, we waste time, I think, with her. This teacher is no better and no worse than others. And it's true, she has no time to spend on battered fruit. Let's have the principal.
3: I am the principal, and I consider it an imposition to be summoned into court. I have more important
0: duties. Let's hear what the prosecution thinks. We've got to find some next for these five nooses.
2: How then did you dispose of this unworthy apple, cast out from the perfect company?
3: You mean this fellow that they're going to hang? Now, let's have no nonsense. I simply strapped him soundly.
2: Adding yet another bruise or driving deeper the same blemish. And what then?
3: I sent him home. I gave him a sharp note to show his parents. Look. Do you know I have 600 pupils in my school, and there's no time for nonsense with just one?
2: He tore that note to pieces and wandered to a racetrack where an older fellow told him how to beat this little rat.
3: I did my duty to my pupils.
2: And helped a boy to graduate to murder. Your Honor, I would say we have but sympathy for this, an overworked and underbestowed official who sees his simple duty. He has no time, he says. It happens, though, that through his minor punishments, justly and sternly meted out for minor crimes, he did set the rigid pattern for the larger crime, and so it's he must share the larger punishment.
0: I find it so. In that enclosure, we have set five places for five people. Those to fill the five additional nooses now decreed by our new law. You, sir, the principal, may take your place in the first of these. And may God give you full marks and pass you on.
2: So we hang the principal. How many were there in your family?
4: Me, Tom and Harry, and Isabel and Sarah.
2: Were you afraid of your father?
4: Nah, I wasn't afraid of him or anybody else. He used to come home stinking on Saturday nights. We'd all run out and hide in the dump behind our house.
2: Did he ever catch you?
4: Nah. Mostly he'd go back in the house and pass out.
2: Has your father been to see you here?
4: I ain't seen him since the cops ran him out of town.
2: And so to this imaginary court about which I write, we will summon this youth's parents, his mother and his father. Let them be heard in this strange and special court. First, we'll call upon the mother,

0: Quiet. You are the mother of this youth.
1: Yes, sir, Your Honor. He was one of mine. I've always done my best, but Jake was too much for me. I licked him all right proper. But Jake could never bawl. He'd stand and kind of shiver as I whacked him with the strap. He never was no good. But once he stood up to his pa when he was kicking little Sarah. I kind of liked the way he heaved that rock and hit his pa.
2: Your Honor, we're wasting time with this poor travesty of motherhood. At the moment when this woman's hands were needed to caress with tenderness and loving care, they were filled with scouring wool and busy with the corridors in someone else's house. And when her understanding might have torn away dark fears, permitting her poor brood to see the light, her mind was occupied with pennies dropping in the jar to pay the rent and buy the jug. The liquid equalizer that made her just as good as anyone.
3: Take her away and send her home. Bring us the father and the peace. There may be something there.
4: I ain't been in trouble now for years. You ain't got nothing on me, see? And I read about our Jake in the papers. I was 300 miles away from here. I can prove it. I'd admit
2: it. Hold it. Keep your small confessions for a court which has more time. There are four nooses left to fill. And morning comes so very soon.
4: Four nooses? What is this? I ain't never done no worse than some receiving. You can't string up a guy for that. Now, look, I know my rights. I'm wise to all the angles, and I'm telling you. You can't mix me in any murder, Rep.
2: By some quaint caprice of nature, you are in it. It seems to me that we can save some time here by nominating for a noose this bright-eyed, dodging rodent to whom fatherhood was but an odious consequence of turning in his bed one wretched night.
3: He hangs. Remove him to the place marked number 2. And may God find something where your soul should be.
5: What are you putting down all that stuff for about extra nooses? You wrote something about my father. He ain't even here.
2: Skip it. It's just a magazine article about a court that doesn't even exist. So you went to industrial school and you worked as an exercise boy at the track, hmm? Did you ever get into court? That is, before now?
5: Nah. They didn't catch me but once. That was just a juvenile court. All I had to do was report.
2: Mm-hmm. Say, where did you learn how to use a gun?
5: What do you mean? Say, what are you trying to do anyway? I don't have to even talk to you, like the warden said.
2: Okay. I just wondered if you used to practice on a rock or a bottle or something.
5: Nah. I never even fired a gun before in my life. I never even seen a real gun before.
2: When you fired that first shot, did it seem to make a lot more noise than you'd seen in the movies?
5: Yeah. Yeah, it did. And it sort of jumped in my hand. I'd never seen that neither. And there was a funny burning smell. Hey, what you getting at, huh? I don't have to tell you. I don't even have to
2: Shut up. Sit down. Never even smelled powder. And so we'll call upon a social worker in my imaginary court.

0: You, sir, are a social worker. Let us hear from you.
1: I do my work, and that's all I know. These theorists who build up pedestals for petty crooks, they talk and talk of recreation centers and flower-bordered playgrounds where there is no sin and boys will all be boys, or captains of the local nine. I think if they would step outside and see their precious little heroes happily engaged in gouging eyes or picking locks, then they might do some good. And furthermore...
0: Hold on, my little man, and we'll explain. You are a candidate for our next noose, and we will see how well you fit it. Let's have the evidence.
2: The facts are plain, Your Honor, that this embittered civil servant is employed in juvenile affairs, and thus he specializes in the task of bending the twig so that the tree shall grow up fine and straight. I feel that he's not to blame. It's just that he has not the time, the wit, nor the weight for such a monumental task. Take him away. Let's have words with his superior. His legislator.
3: You call on me. I represent the people and can say, without the fear of contradiction, that I do my duty by those fine, upstanding souls who vote for me. Well, what is this? A farce and mockery in the name of justice? A court without a prisoner? A trial which brings out honest people from their beds?
0: A politician. We've no time for speeches. Our job is filling nooses, not extracting votes. You figure in this piece by having hired such little men as these who juggle juvenile delinquents and fill out the necessary forms. Give us the facts.
2: They are all directed at this man, who was elected by the people to speak up for the rights of all the families in the very district from which our youth in waiting sprung. I nominate him for a noose, Your Honor. For he did nothing when the need for action screamed out loud from every dirty hovel and dead end. He voted thousands for a waterway and kept his eyes uplifted as he cried for all to see how well he carried out his solemn pledges one by little one.
3: What is this arrant nonsense? Didn't I applaud the move to build more parks and carry out my promises? Why, I even voted for a grant to beautify the waterfront. And if our appointed courts can't do their stuff...
2: The buck is swiftly, deftly passed along. Without more time, I'll state sufficient reason why this man should rate a noose. He sees the value of transplanting shrubs and trees to where they'll get more chance. But shuts his eyes and leaves a human being to twist and struggle and perhaps to rot among the garbage in which fell the seed.
0: We have no time to belabor our decisions in this court. You take place three and wait until we have the other two. You, the politician, are elected. Next.
2: The man who hatched the murder plot, the one who gave the lesson on the gun.
4: Look, Your Honor, I'm a movie producer, but radio, magazines are all the same. Guns, murder plots, what else? I'm sick to death of amateurs who make a couple of bucks a day and yet can tell me how to run my business. No, I make pictures. Four-star pictures that you see by making up your mind that you will pay to go into the show. I don't drag you in.
2: This time you've gone too far, or maybe not quite far enough. Your picture showed the youth that he could scare a big man with a little gun.
4: And did you see the picture too, my friend? And did you see the criminal at last waiting with fear for his reward in jail?
2: And so again, crime did not pay. But pictures pay, and Bogart lived again. And Robinson and Ladd again next week will swagger with their rods and set a million youthful trigger fingers twitching. Sure, you showed the criminal in irons, but in full grease paint and with lights picking the romantic sweat beads on his brow. I'll show you a murderer in a cell and send you creeping out with crawling flesh. His drooping mouth wouldn't take well. He whimpers, and then he throws up on the floor.
4: Oh, you can't show that. Now, look, I've got to get away. We're shooting, and each minute costs a fortune.
2: You stay here. And I'll support the lead in this particular piece. You got a young man started up to where the gun went off. Then he was on his own. No lines, no lights, no patterns. Now you will direct him to the end.
0: Number four now has a neck. And so we move along and hope the critics will approve your closing sequence. There is but one noose left to fill. Who is this candidate?
5: Your Honor, he's an average citizen and far removed from any thought of crime or sin.
1: Yeah, you're darn right, and I'll have you know I pay my taxes, and they're plenty. If those we put in office aren't enough, why, throw them out and put some others in.
5: We found him in his slippers by the fire, listening to the radio, and his hand was on the knob so that he could turn it down and air his views in no uncertain terms.
1: You're darn right. I'm not a politician. If I were, you'd see some action, you can bet. It's crime wave now. Don't spare the rod. It's good old-fashioned discipline we need, the lash and things like that.
5: You're somewhat incoherent. Like the headlines which you study thirstily to gain your meager knowledge of your times. Do you know who assisted in the murder for which a youth will hang tomorrow morning?
1: All I know is that we need protection, that the honest may sleep safe within their home.
5: Perhaps there's been too much of this sound sleeping. Perhaps you'd better stay awake and take a look. Because, my friend, you figure in this murder, if I may make a joke, right up to your neck. Now, first we'll have the Institute of Learning, a man you hired to educate the boy, his school principal.
4: I strapped him soundly and I sent him home. I have no time. I have too many pupils. I did my duty and I threw him out.
5: And here, old citizen, your chosen speaker who carries out your business, makes your laws, your legislator.
3: Oh, enough of this. I have no time for trifling. You know my stand on crime. I'm against it.
5: Still no time. Mr. Citizen, these men you hire are burdened down with matters of great importance. Who is then to turn a hand to helping this fellow who is tossing in that giant stream which flows by your front door?
1: Now, look at here. I know your angle, but I wonder if you've heard about the outfits which go around doing things to help the poor.
5: We've all seen and applauded that brave, slim trickle of human kindness which drips so gallantly into an arid desert of inhumanity.
1: Wait a minute. Where's the kid's father? He's the one. I always say that crime begins at home. Now you take my two boys.
5: We know them well. They shine and glow and grow up all surrounded by the fences which you've built to keep them safe from nasty things like crime. Here's the father.
6: I ain't been in trouble now for years. Jake shot this guy, I wasn't even here. They my rat.
5: So there, you citizen, that's how you got another son. Not one so bright or well-behaved as those two you have mentioned, but one abandoned, one kicked out, bruised and battered. One not quite so well endowed in the beginning. He is a son of yours. Not by an act of fatherhood or love, but by a greater principle example some 2,000 years ago, he is your son. Your Honor, the time is getting on. I say that this citizen should fit the final noose.
7: That's fine. I do agree, since he does cry so long and lustily for the rewards which do arise from membership in our fair state, then he must help to put the bill. Citizen, the fifth and

0: Hey, you and I, your time's up. Come on out.
1: Okay, Warden. Well, that's all, kid. I'll take this typewriter and I'll how you fix the smokes.
2: I don't smoke. Are you going to do anything about me?
1: No. Nothing I can do.
2: How about all that stuff you put down? Was that just a story?
1: Yeah. Just a story.
0: This way,

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John Larkin starred as the writer. Others in the cast were Paul Nugent, Jack Lloyd, Adelaide Klein, Mort Lawrence, Eugene Francis, and Joe Helgeson. The music was composed and conducted by Dr. Roy Shields. 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

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Next week, the heritage of Wimpole Street. The story of what happened when the son of Elizabeth Barrett Browning returned to England after his mother's death in Italy. It's a warm and beguiling story, and we're sure you'll enjoy it. Be with us next week for The Heritage of Wimpole Street, Attraction 19 on Radio City Playhouse.

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1: The story of Dr. Kildare.
2: Whatsoever house I enter, there will I go for the benefit of the sick. And whatsoever things I see or hear concerning the life of men, I will keep silence thereon, counting such things to be held as sacred trust. I will exercise my art solely for the cure of my disease.
1: The story of Dr. Kildare, starring Lou Ayres and Lionel Barrymore. Metro-Goldwyn-Mayer brought you those famous motion pictures. Now this exciting, heartwarming series is heard on radio. In just a moment, the story of Dr. Kildare. But first, your announcer.

0: Now, the story of Dr. Kildare, starring Lou Ayres as Dr. Kildare and Lionel Barrymore as Dr. Gillespie.
1: Dr. Kildare, please, wait a moment.
2: Dr. Carew?
1: Oh, I'm so glad I spotted you, Dr. Kildare. Spotted someone.
2: I'm just leaving for my day off, but there's something in your manner that suggests I'm going to be very much on.
1: Oh, but this is extremely urgent. Doctor, one of our interns hasn't appeared for ambulance duty this morning.
2: I'll get on it, Doctor.
1: Oh, thank you. Thank you so much. The driver's waiting for you.
2: Hello, Tom.
3: Dr. Kildare, what are you doing this part of the hospital?
2: Well, Dr. Carew tells me you've got an ambulance without a doctor.
3: Don't tell me you're standing in for Bailey.
2: Standing in for somebody. Guess his name is Bailey. Let's get moving.
3: Right, Doc. Hop in. You all set?
2: Let her rip.
3: Yep. Hold on.

0: everything under control, Dr. Kildare?
1: Oh, I think so. Another accident case. Turn him over to surgery.
0: Well, that's a relief.
1: What happened to this Bailey fellow?
0: I don't know, but I can tell you that Dr. Bailey will never miss another assignment around this hospital. With all the troubles I have to endure as head of Blair General, I have never had to put up with an intern not appearing for his assigned duties. yes, I certainly appreciate your cooperation in this matter, Dr. Kildare. It was most kind of you to help out.
2: I appreciate it, too, Dr. Kildare.
0: Well, Bailey, it's nice to see you favoring us with your presence, even at this late hour.
2: I'm sorry, Dr. Carew. I got here as fast as I could.
1: I suppose you want to take over now, Bailey.
0: He most certainly will not take over.
2: Well, I can understand your anger, sir. However, I can't explain why I wasn't here on time.
1: Yes, Dr. Carew, things sometimes happen and...
0: They certainly do. You've been drinking, Bailey. I can smell it on your breath. Oh,
2: please, Dr. Carew, you're jumping to conclusions. If you'd only listen to me for
0: Bailey,
2: a moment, I...
0: According to reports I have received, this is the third occasion you've been late for duty. I think the time for excuses is long past. You are jeopardizing not only your own career, but the efficiency of this hospital.
2: Sir, I've always tried to remember the efficiency of the hospital and everything I do, but unusual circumstances...
0: Young man, you are preparing to become a doctor. Well, let me inform you that nothing should stand in the way of your medical obligations. If you fail at this job, you will fail at the bigger job of practicing later on.
2: You think I'm a failure now?
0: We will discuss that at a special board meeting to be held in my office at 2:30 this afternoon. I'll expect you there.
3: If you can make it on time without an excuse, sir.
0: Well, have you ever witnessed impertinence like that, Dr. Kildare?
1: I've never seen a face so angry.
0: Well, before I'm finished with that young man, he will have something to be angry about.

0: Paca! Oh, Paca!
1: Standing right beside you, Caruso. All you had to do was look.
0: Oh, is that so?
1: That's so.
0: Did you happen to find those charts that have been missing for the last 3 days?
1: I did. There you are.
0: Ah, you've been sitting on them for 2 weeks like a mother hen. What are you hatching, a dictionary?
1: You were the one who misplaced them, not me.
0: I never lost anything in my life.
1: Oh, no. Whatever happened to your good humor?
0: Yeah.
2: Parker?
0: Hello, Jimmy. Hello. Come in.
1: You'll regret it, Dr. Kildare. He's as crusty as an old piece of fudge today.
0: Scandal.
1: I'm going. I've had enough for one day.
0: Say, Jimmy, what are you doing around here?
2: Oh, just getting off work. It was my day off, but Dr. Carew commandeered me to stand in on an ambulance assignment. The intern didn't show up until late.
0: Oh, Bailey, huh?
2: Well, yes. Did you hear about it?
0: I had to sit in on a special board meeting this afternoon.
2: How'd it come out?
0: Oh, we had to suspend Bailey from our staff.
2: Suspension?
0: Yeah.
2: Why, what did Bailey have to say for himself?
0: Nothing.
2: Nothing? What, this morning when I met him, he said he could explain everything.
0: Well, intern Bailey didn't appear at that board meeting.
2: No.
0: The very fact that he didn't appear displayed an irresponsibility that can't be overlooked.
2: Well, that's unbelievable. I know he was terribly angry this morning, but so was Dr. Carew. Yet Bailey has his whole career at stake.
0: Yeah, that's right. That's true. But negligence is absolutely intolerable, Jimmy, as you know, in medicine. Costs lives. On the face of things, I have to agree with the board's decision. Paul Bailey was negligent.
2: And is this decision final?
0: Yeah, it is. Jimmy, what do you got on your mind?
2: Bailey's had to spend a lot of hard years just to be an intern. He didn't look like the kind of man who would deliberately avoid his medical obligations. I'd like to hear his side of the story.

0: It's open.
1: Hello, Bailey.
2: Oh, hello, Kildare.
1: Packing, huh?
2: That's right. Going as far as my 13 bucks will take me. Far enough to get the smell of that hospital out of my nostrils.
1: Why weren't you at the board meeting this afternoon?
2: And sit around in one of those stiff-backed chairs while Carew and Gillespie and the rest of them read the riot act to me? Not on your life. I figured that was one thing I didn't have to take before they suspended me. They did suspend me, didn't they?
1: Yes.
2: Yeah.
1: Bailey, you know, every doctor has to go through an internship. You live in rooms as miserable as this. You get little sleep, practically no pay, and a lot of abuse. Grinds your nerves down sometimes. And you say and do things that you regret. We've all done it. I've done it. I'm not here to ask you why you were late or about the liquor on your breath. But you said you had an explanation, and I believe you. Now, why don't you swallow your pride and go to Carew and straighten this thing out?
2: Don't you remember I tried to talk to him? But you didn't see him trying to listen to me, did you?
1: Well, he was angry. Yeah, you were angry.
2: I won't go whining back to him for another chance. Sooner or later, I'd make some other mistake that he could jump me for. It'd be the same thing all over again.
1: Now, where will you go? You'll need a recommendation for another hospital.
2: Don't you get it, Kildare? I'm through with medicine. Finished. Kaput. Finitum est.
1: You can't mean that.
2: Now, look. It isn't just Carew and what happened today. It's what's happened before and what'll keep right on happening if I don't stop kidding myself that I'm going to be a doctor.
1: What's happened before?
2: I don't want to talk, Kildare. Why don't you get out of here? Let me finish my packing.
1: But
2: look, I've got a temper that comes out sometimes. Beat it, will you? Just beat it.

0: Jimmy? Oh, Jimmy?
1: In here, Dr. Gillespie.
0: Oh. You know, Dr. Kildare, the optic nerve demands a reasonable amount of assistance to perform its correct functions. My advice is electric lights.
1: Thanks. I didn't notice it was getting so dark.
0: Maybe I should have left him off. All right, what is it? What's been on your mind for the past 3 days?
1: Oh, maybe it's just a personality displacement.
0: That's a nice, vague answer.
1: Yeah. All right, I've been thinking about Paul Bailey. There's a question I can't seem to erase from my mind.
0: That is?
1: How would I feel if I were in his position?
0: That's a very unlikely hypothesis. But I have an answer for you. You'd probably come down to Earth, go to the powers that be, and tell them a story that wouldn't exonerate you. If you had a story, of course.
1: I suppose so.
0: Well, then...
1: Oh, it's just that I've been inquiring around about Bailey. He's a fairly good record as a student.
0: Huh?
1: No one in the hospital seems to know anything else about him. Never mixed. He's a lonely sort.
0: Uh-huh.
1: And the drivers who worked on the ambulance with him said that Bailey was all business. Nothing else. Come in.
2: Excuse me.
0: Now, what is it this time, Parker?
2: Well, you know that intern, Paul Bailey? The one that got the sack?
0: Yeah, well, what about him?
2: He's back.
0: Paul Bailey's back on the staff here?
2: No. He's back as a patient. They found him in a cheap hotel on Gimper Street. Collapsed.
0: Collapsed? What happened?
2: Well, all I know is when they brought him in, they said he was a very sick boy. A very sick boy.

0: now we continue with the story of Dr. Kildare, starring Lou Ayres as Dr. Kildare and Lionel Barrymore as Dr. Gillespie.
1: Well, Dr. Gillespie, I've just completed a rather thorough examination of Paul Bailey.
2: Roughly what are the results, Jimmy?
1: A neurasthenia. Pretty complete nervous breakdown, Drew.
2: That's bad news. But it could be worse, I guess.
1: Bad enough. He's at the point of excessive psychological as well as physical fatigue, and he has ulcer symptoms.
2: I see. What do you think brought all this on, Jimmy? Any ideas?
1: It wasn't very cooperative, but obviously the decision of the hospital board to suspend him didn't help any.
2: No, Jimmy, that was the result, not the cause.
1: Well, tell me what you're thinking, and maybe I'll agree with you.
2: I'm thinking that this boy, who was almost through his internship, decided that he had this job of becoming a doctor licked. And so he relaxed, and his relaxation took the form of alcohol.
1: Yes, but he wasn't actually intoxicated.
2: No, notwithstanding, he didn't explain it.
1: No.
2: Jimmy, I am not unnecessarily cruel, you know. Becoming a doctor is hard work. If you pamper a man when he's learning, he'll be no good when he practices.
1: But suppose we could find out what's behind all this. Possible alcoholism and emotional disturbance and cure it. Would you be willing to give him another chance?
2: Certainly, Jim. Yes, certainly. And so would the board of this hospital. But judging from Bailey's attitude, that's just a pink cloud dream.
3: I'm sorry to interrupt, Dr. Gillespie, but there's a Mrs. Burke here who said she'd like to speak to both of you. It's about Paul Bailey.
2: About Bailey? That's got to come in, Parker. Duh.
3: You may come in, Mrs. Burke.
4: Thank you kindly.
2: How do you do, Mrs. Burke? I'm Dr. Gillespie, and this is Dr. Gillespie. Sit down, please. Well, now, what can we do for you, Mrs. Burke?
4: Well, I run the rooming house where Paul Bailey used to live.
2: Mm-hmm.
4: Been handling the overflow of interns from Blair General for years now.
1: Oh, I've seen your place.
4: It's always clean.
2: Mm.
4: Well, Paul left real suddenly. And he forgot some of his books and things. I wondered where I could forward them.
2: Well, we'll send a man over to pick them up.
4: Then I've done my duty, and that's all I've come to do.
2: Huh?
1: Just a minute, Mrs. Burke. Is that all you came here to say?
4: No, it is not. I want to tell somebody what a disgrace it is for a hospital to drive a man to the inhuman point of physical collapse the way you did him.
2: We did what?
4: The two of you calling yourselves doctors. You should be ashamed for being a part of the system that allowed that boy to think he was a failure when he had more courage than any 10 other interns in my house. Not that I don't love them all, and not because he's Irish either.
2: Well, Mrs. Burke, you found out about his collapse very fast.
4: I was the first to know about it. Sure, didn't I find him?
2: Find him where?
4: 3 days ago, I come to his room. He'd been up all night studying as usual. He was collapsed, and I knew he had to be on duty. So I forced some brandy down his throat.
2: You poured brandy down his throat?
4: And what's wrong with that? It's revived many a good man before him.
1: Yeah, that, Dr. G?
2: Yeah, I heard it, you man.
4: And it worked. He got up sputtering and coughing and dashing down the stairs and out the door with his coattails flying, headed for the hospital.
1: Oh, that's how it happened. I thought it was something like that.
2: Mrs. Burke, did Paul ever have any visitors? Or receive any letters?
4: Visitors? No. The only mail he had come from a girl in Plainville. Her name, as I remember, was Catherine Miller.
1: Catherine Miller?
2: Mrs. Burke, we want to thank you. You've been a big help. Now, I'm going to give you some news. We found Paul Bailey in a hotel room downtown quite ill. He's a patient here now, and we're going to do everything we can for him.
4: Oh, could I see him? Could I see the poor boy?
2: I think you could. Just tell Parker outside the door that we said you could go.
4: Oh, I hope everything turns out all right for him.
2: Well, Jimmy.
1: Hmm.
2: Now, let me be the first to say I guess I was wrong about the drinking.
1: Well, it isn't a question of right or wrong in this situation, Dr. G, but we know he wasn't guilty of drinking. We know he was just guilty of trying too hard.
2: Now we have to find out why.
1: Yeah. Oh, well, let's see. Her name's Catherine...
2: Catherine Miller. Plainville, New York.
1: Hmm.

0: I came on the first flight, Dr. Gillespie and Dr. Kildare. Will he be all right?
1: Physically, he'll recover. But there are some other complications. Can you take it, Miss Miller?
0: Yes, of course.
1: Paul's quit medicine.
0: Oh, no. I'd hoped he'd go through with it.
2: You sound as though you didn't expect him to.
0: I'm the only one who ever did. Everyone said he'd be a failure. They said he came from a long line of failures. His whole family.
2: Failure, failure, failure. Everybody's mentioning the word failure. Bailey didn't fail here. He used a compromising situation to make his exit from medicine. But it was only an excuse. We want to know what it's all about. Can you tell us anything?
0: I think so. Paul killed my brother.
2: Oh, I see.
0: It all happened long ago. Even seems unreal now. It was an accident. They went out hunting together. Paul tripped, his gun went off and shot Billy. And Billy died because they were too far from help. Paul didn't know what to do.
1: Mm-hmm. Now I'm beginning to understand. So he decided to learn what to do. He studied medicine, right?
0: Of course. He wanted to pay the world back for the life he took. But I haven't told you the other important thing yet. The one you're really trying to find out.
1: What's that?
0: When he announced in Plainville that he was going to study medicine, everybody laughed at him. They said that he'd be just as big a failure as his father was. You see, Paul's father was a town joke.
1: Mm.
0: He was always starting big projects he could never finish. They said Paul was the same kind of person.
1: Beginning to see everything clearly now.

0: Dr. Gillespie?
1: What is it, Jimmy?
0: Do you still have those x-rays and charts on that coccidiomycosis case?
1: Mrs. Franklin?
0: Mm-hmm.
1: Oh, of course, sure, but what do you want those for? We already have a definite opinion on that case.
0: Well, let me explain, Dr. G. This is important. Paul Bailey is being discharged as a patient today, you know.
1: Oh, I see.
0: I just don't believe he's through with medicine, not in his heart. I have an idea that today's our last chance to salvage him. We have to find some way to get him.
1: Never mind, Jimmy. You don't have to explain anymore. I think I know what you're up to. I'll be your straight man.
0: Ah, Dr. Gillespie, you're wonderful. All right, I'll be in your office in about a half an hour.
1: And I'll be there with the proper equipment and the proper dialogue. I hope it works.
0: If it doesn't, we've lost him for good.

0: Oh, hello, Dr. Kildare.
1: Hello, Bailey. I heard you were being discharged.
0: Yeah, this is the day, all right.
1: I just thought I'd come in, say goodbye. How do you feel?
0: Fine. Never felt better, ain't he? You know, it's going to be great getting up at 10 or 11 in the morning instead of 5. Getting the smell of ether and iodine out of my clothes. For quite a while, I'm just going to lie around and forget everything I ever knew about medicine.
1: That's a good idea. Look, suppose I help you carry those suitcases down to your car.
0: Oh, no, thanks. I can handle them.
1: Oh, I'd like to, if you wouldn't mind.
0: All right. Suit yourself.
1: I'll take this, Bigman. Ready?
0: All right. Yeah. Ready as I'll ever be.
1: You know, every time I walk down this corridor, it makes me think of the years it took to build a great medical center like this with all its equipment and knowledge.
0: The walls need paint.
1: More I think of it, though, medicine isn't just equipment. More than anything else, it's people. The men and women who experimented and learned and passed their knowledge along.

0: absorb and imaginatively use the great body of medical information is a rare man. Hard to find.
1: We turn right here.
0: Oh, I almost forgot. Hmm? This is Dr. Gillespie's lab. I was supposed to drop in. It'll only take a second. We were just going to make a small decision. You can just wait here by the door. I'll be out in 1 minute.
1: Yeah, but look,
0: It'll only take a second. Now, please, just wait.
2: Oh, Jimmy, I thought you forgot all about our appointment.
0: I almost did. I'm sorry. I was just walking Bailey here to his car.
2: Oh, I see. Well, come in, Jimmy. It's just you. Let's get this over with and make our decision. I'll snap on this x-ray lamp.
0: Oh, so those are Mrs. Franklin's x-rays, huh?
2: This was taken 3 months ago. And this one 2 weeks ago. The last one was taken this morning.
0: Well, if I remember her lab reports, the said rate and blood count were both abnormal. There's nothing really positive on her cultures. Those x-rays look like pulmonary tuberculosis to me.
2: That's what I said, Jimmy. So I guess we'd better not waste any time and have a pneumothorax operation this afternoon.
0: It's too bad. I guess that's the only thing to do. Operating room D is open at 4. How about then?
2: Sounds fine. Thanks for concurring, Jimmy.
0: Right,
1: I'll... If I can give an opinion, you can't conduct a pneumothorax operation on the basis of the lesions in those x-rays.
2: Young man, who do you think you're talking to?
0: Dr. Gillespie, I seem to remember Bailey did some thorax work at U.S. Naval San Diego during the war, but...
2: Oh, this is a little irregular.
1: Now, look, I'd say that patient was about 38, female, and from Lower California, and I'd test her for coccidiomycosis. It's peculiar to that area. We had a few cases. The onset looks very similar to ones I've seen. I'd take some more planiographic and do a lot of thinking before I operated.
2: Really, Bailey?
1: Why, yes, sir. I'm almost positive. What are you... What are you looking at me like that for?
0: No use trying to kid yourself, Paul. You really want to be a doctor, and you know it. It's in your heart.
1: Shouldn't have opened my mouth.
2: Bailey, you couldn't have stuck with medicine as long as you did, through all the late hours, the weeks of study, the self-sacrifice, unless you really wanted to be a doctor more than anything else in the world.
1: It's too late now. I'm washed up.
0: Oh, I don't think you are. We know a lot about you, Paul, that we didn't know 2 weeks ago. We know you've just been working too hard, trying too hard.
2: We think you'll make a fine doctor.
1: You men aren't kidding me, are you?
0: We certainly aren't. What do you say? Shall I help you take your bags to your car or back to your room?
1: Well, Dr. Kildare, it's a pretty long trip to the car. The room is a lot closer.
3: In just a moment, we will return to the story of Dr. Kildare.

0: And now, once again, the story of Dr. Kildare, starring Lou Ayres as Dr. Kildare and Lionel Barrymore as Dr. Gillespie.
1: Hello, Parker.
2: Good afternoon, Dr. Kildare.
3: Or Dr. G.
2: Oh, who knows? He's been gone all day. He went out with the ambulance this morning.
3: Ambulance? I don't understand.
2: When he heard you'd been riding an ambulance, he had to do it,
3: oh,
2: too.
3: Oh, I see. Well, Dr.
2: I don't believe it.
4: Oh, good afternoon, everybody.
3: Hello, Dr. G. I hear you've been riding the ambulance.
5: He certainly has, Dr. Kildare. The ambulance driver said he'd never had anyone like Leonard Gillespie aboard.
2: Do you feel all right, Dr. Gillespie?
4: Oh, of course I feel all right. Why shouldn't I? I was just after a little exercise.
2: Well, I thought...
4: You thought I couldn't do it, you old witch. Well, you were wrong. If every day of my life were that easy, I'd be 20 years younger right now. Well, I guess I better get to my desk and get to work.
3: All right, Dr. G. See you around dinner time.
4: All right, Jimmy. Why not, indeed?
5: I'll walk along with you, Dr. Kildare.
3: Well, Dr. Carew, you know, I'm really surprised at Dr. Gillespie.
5: So am I. Of course, I didn't tell everything the ambulance driver said about Leonard.
3: No?
5: No. If the truth be known, he dropped him off at the zoo this morning.
3: Zoo?
5: Yes, and picked him up just before he came in tonight.

You have just heard the story of Dr. Kildare, starring Lou Ayres and Lionel Barrymore. This program was written by E. Jack Newman and John Michael Hayes and directed by Joe Bigelow. Original music was composed and conducted by Walter Schumann. Virginia Gregg was heard as Nurse Parker and Ted Osborne as Dr. Carew. Others in the cast included Gloria Gordon, Larry Dobkin, and Ann Diamond. Dick Joy speaking.

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1: You're in the money. He was here tonight, huh?
2: He drove me home after the club closed.
1: How come you didn't go home with your sister? She was there.
2: They left before I was ready.
1: Tony a good friend of yours?
2: Good friend, that's all.
1: Was your sister a good friend of Tony's?
2: Used to be. They broke up.
1: Why?
2: She fell in love.
1: With Hardy?
2: Yeah. Big shot Hardy. The boy with ideas.
1: What kind of ideas?
2: Wrong ones, mister. All wrong ones.
1: So you play on Tony's side, huh? Okay, I'll tell him when I see him. Don't leave town. I may want to see you again. You're pretty. And then, too, I know you'll want to attend your sister's funeral. She was a candidate for the rap, all right, but I hope not for the DA's sake. With her shape, he'd have a tough time getting a conviction. When I got back to 302, I saw Patsy Kelly, the coroner, coming up the hall.
3: Joey, boy, how are you? I haven't seen you for a long time. Where's the body?
1: Was alive, it'd bite you.
3: Was alive, I wouldn't be here. Oh, shame, Joey, so young. Dead all right, not more than an hour. Autopsy will show cause of death, but I could make a guess. Hole in the head, I'd say. How about you? Okay, boys, get the pictures. Any leads, Joey?
1: Yeah, I got two. This big deal here called Russell Hardy. But he passed the ball, claims the girl named someone called Tony before she died. I got a possible fill-in for the last name, Amato.
3: Tony Amato. Couldn't happen to a nicer guy. Ex-bootlegger, ex-racketeer going straight now. Runs a combination bookie, gambling, and clip joint out on the right side of the tracks. And he's got friends. He'll be a tough one to crack unless somebody saw him do it. Anything I can do to help?
1: Yeah, I got a call to make. When you get downtown, dig up anything you can on Hardy, will you?
3: Sure thing. Joy boy, always wanted to be a detective. Never could have made it, though. My feet aren't flat enough. That's a hot one, isn't it?

0: Who is it?
1: Greeley, police department.
0: What do you want?
1: Armato. Come on, open up.
0: You got a warrant, maybe?
1: Don't start acting cute. He's in a jam.
0: Tony don't feel so good. Come back later.
1: Later, I'm busy. I'll see him now.
0: This might cost you, copper.
1: Let me worry about that, Junior. Hello, Armato.
2: What do you want?
1: Some answers. Let's start with where were you tonight?
2: What's the rap?
3: I might talk.
1: Murder?
3: No dice. I was doing something else.
1: Like what?
3: It's funny, but right now I don't remember. But it'll come to me.
1: Okay, let's try another one. You know Gloria Woods?
3: Sure, who doesn't?
1: She opened the door for the wrong party tonight. She caught two right between the eyes.
3: Too bad. She was a good customer.
1: We're holding Russell Hardy for it.
3: Yeah, business ain't bad enough. I got to lose two customers.
1: Quit bluffing, Armato. She fingered you before she gave up.
3: How?
1: Is that important?
3: No. You're wasting your time. Danny was with me all night. Did you see me shoot anyone, Danny?
0: No, boss.
1: Is this your alibi, Armato? A cheap kid punk like this?
0: Look, pal, you don't want to...
3: You shouldn't talk like that about Danny. He's sensitive.
1: With that face, he ought to be.
0: Okay, smart guy. You pushed your way in here, now push your way out.
1: Go away, Junior. You're bothering me.
0: Okay.
3: Danny. Anything else, Greeley?
1: Yeah, what's there about you that Hardy doesn't like?
3: You can't please everybody, can you?
1: Why would he throw a murder rap your way?
3: Did he?
1: Look, you don't get the idea. I want answers, not questions. Want to take it from the beginning?
3: I'm not interested. You haven't got a thing. I've got Danny.
1: That alibi's worth about 4 cents on the black market.
3: Try to break it. If you can, we'll do business.
1: Okay. Okay, Armato. Maybe Hardy's got something to add. If anything breaks, well, you'll be around, won't you?
3: I'll be around a lot longer than you are, Greeley.
0: Good night, copper.
1: So long, punk. You know, Tony, I could probably get you for contributing to the delinquency of a minor. I should have gone right downtown to dig in the files. Instead, I sat in the car for a minute trying to think up my own answers. That was a mistake. I hadn't even gotten to the $2 question when the back door opened, a miniature rat climbed in and pushed a gun in my neck.
0: Keep both hands on the wheel. Keep looking straight ahead, and maybe you won't get hurt.
1: I couldn't see anything but the top of his head in the rearview mirror, but that voice was enough. Armato isn't getting any smarter these days.
0: He don't have to. Get going.
1: This watches you up in this town.
0: Not me, pal. I got an alibi. I ain't even here. Get going.
1: Sure, pal. There were two ways to play it. Stall and wait for a break, or make your own break. I'm the impatient type. I slammed it in gear.
0: Hey, not so fast, pal. You want to get a ticket?
1: I got friends that'll fix it.
0: I told you not so fast, pal. Now slow down.
1: You made a sucker play. Now you're stuck with it.
0: You won't look good with a hole in your neck.
1: I'm doing 55 now, Danny. It'll go 90. This crate is speedy, but it's not built strong. If I hit anything, it'll fold up like a wet Dixie cup. You get the idea? Up to 70 now. If I don't pick up a patrol car at this speed, there just ain't no law in this town.
0: You gonna slow up or do I let you have it?
1: Now try again, Danny. We'll both be dead either way. You wanna give up? Throw the gun in the front seat, Danny.
0: Felix, so help me, I'll blast you.
1: There it is, Danny. Now you know what trouble is. Throw the gun in the front seat. You're too young to die.
0: Okay, copper, you ask for it. You want speed? Give it everything you got.
1: He jammed the gun in my neck as hard as he could. I got a glimpse of him in the mirror. He was biting his lips, and his face was the color of a tequila hangover. I figured maybe I was pushing my luck too far. He looked like he was losing control. I eased the wheel over to the right, then yanked a sharp left and ducked fast. The motion threw him off balance. The shot went wild. I straightened out and jammed on the brakes. He fell forward. I grabbed for his gun arm, but I missed.
0: Now

My head spun around a couple of thousand times and flew off into space. I needed that hit, so I made like an arrow and took out after it. I got to 80,000 feet and must have run out of oxygen, because that's the last I remember.

The curtain falls on Act One of Dead on Arrival, starring Gene Raymond. In just a moment, he'll be back in Act Two. When you hear the expression, easy as pie, do you ever wonder, what's so easy about pie, especially the crust? How do you go about making pie crust that's flaky and tender? Well, as a matter of fact, it is easy when you make your pie crust with lard, the natural shortening. Yes, easy as pie will take on new meaning for you when you follow the example of the country's best cooks. 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

0: is Act Two of Dead on Arrival, starring Gene Raymond as Sergeant Greeley.
1: When I came to, I was lying on my back on a sidewalk. A guy in a white coat was bending over me, and a couple of cops were standing nearby. It was awfully bright out, so bright it hurt. I decided not to look anymore.
2: He's coming out of it.
1: Somebody started tapping me on the cheek. I tried to roll with the punches, but they kept on coming. Pretty soon, I was sure my head would bust, but it didn't. It just got bigger. Okay, okay, champ. I give up. You win.
2: How do you feel, Greeley?
1: Oh, great. Have the boys play a rumba. Oh. Somebody turn out those lights.
2: Here. Put your hat on. That might help.
1: Oh, that little hat isn't big enough. Oh. Did you catch that mug?
2: Sorry, Joe. He's an eel. Just slipped away.
1: Did you get close enough to see him?
2: No, it was too dark. What did he look like? We'll put it on the radio.
1: A weasel who smells like a skunk and is crazy like a fox. Lay off, boys. He's mine. I'm going to make a pet out of him.

0: Yeah, Greeley speaking.
1: Joey boy, where have you been? People are looking for you.
0: That makes us even, Patsy. I'm looking for people.
1: Not the same people, I'll bet. Lieutenant Sloan and Ballard.
0: Ballard, what's that cheap shyster want?
1: He's got a tie-in with a martyr yelling his head off about illegal entry.
0: He's got a point there. What about Hardy?
1: He's new out here, but he's got a name for himself back east, picked up 12 times, no convictions.
0: He knows people.
1: Not only knows them, he works for them. His boss is Mari Caliandro. Same business as a martyr runs out here, but on a bigger scale.
0: That makes sense.
1: Hardy lied to you, Joe. Gloria Woods couldn't have made a sound after that first bullet hit her. Killed her instantly.
0: Right.
1: Second shot was a waste of time. Tell whoever did it, it was nice shooting.
0: I'll recommend the medal. Did they find the gun?
1: Nope, looked everywhere, but it didn't turn up. What do you think, Joey? Any of that a help?
0: With what I've got to work on, anything's a help. I'll see what... I got company, Patsy. I'll call you later.
1: Okay, Joey boy. So long.
2: Hello, Greeley.
0: What do you want, Ballard?
2: You don't look so good.
0: I've been sapped with a gun butt. What's your excuse?
2: Don't tell me the great Greeley Cotton. Too bad.
0: If you got something to say, say it.
2: A little matter of forcing your way into Amato's apartment this morning.
0: He was shy.
2: When he hears about it, the commissioner isn't going to like it.
0: Yeah, Greeley speaking.
3: Joe, this is Sloan.
0: Oh, hello, Lieutenant.
3: Where have you been, Joe?
0: Investigating a murder.
3: Yeah, that's nice. You getting anywhere with the case, Sergeant?
0: Maybe.
3: Maybe. Listen, Greeley. Ever since I set foot in this place this morning, all I've heard is your name.
0: Oh.
3: I'm trying to run a nice legal police department. You went to school, didn't you? You know we got rules, don't you?
0: Yes, sir, Lieutenant.
3: Well, use them. Look, Joe, I'm with you on a motto, but you've got to play smart. I'll go along with you as far as I can, Joe, but I'm only a lieutenant. I can't stall the commissioner much longer.
0: An hour. An hour?
3: Best I can do, Joe. Think fast.
0: Thanks. Thanks a lot.
2: You got troubles, Greeley?
0: What do you want, Ballard?
2: What have you got against Amato?
0: He's mixed up in the murder, his friends play too rough, and he's got shifty eyes.
2: You're not playing this very smart, Greeley. Tony has friends in this town.
0: I know. I met one of them.
2: They're big friends, Greeley. Friends who know people. If you're trying to pin a murder rap on Amato, you better have nothing less than eyewitnesses to make it stick.
0: I'll start working on that right now.
2: You'll be wasting your time. Tony didn't do it. Why don't you get smart, Greeley? Look, if you lay off Amato, I might forget all about seeing the commissioner this morning.
0: Tony wants to make a deal?
2: Just common sense.
0: What's he afraid of?
2: Not a thing. Just doesn't like publicity. How about it?
0: I don't know. I gotta make a call first. Hello. Hello, this is Greeley. Send up Russell Hardy, will you? What? How long ago? A half hour? Who got him out? Oh, thanks. So you're Spring Hardy. Any special reason?
2: Tony wanted to see him.
0: Why?
2: They're old friends.
0: Yeah, I bet they got a lot to talk about.
2: Just a minute. What about our deal? We haven't got much time.
0: Yeah, I'll make a deal, but I'll deal direct with Tony. I want better terms. Maybe I should have waited till I was sure, but I didn't have the time. The commissioner is a very difficult man to convince, and I always wanted to be a policeman. So I took what I had and put together the best package I could. All I needed was someone to buy it. With nothing to lose, I headed for the Sunset Club. It cost me 15 minutes to get there. The place looked like it had a recession. It was deserted except for a bartender who was busy polishing glasses. I showed him the badge. Armando here?
4: Armando? Well, he said...
0: I haven't got time. Yes or no will do it.
4: Yeah, in the office.
0: Thanks. I walked to a door marked private and pushed it open. He was there, all right, sitting behind a large desk, smoking a big cigar. Hardy was there, too, slumped in a chair, practically out. Even his shoulder pads were drooping. Danny was standing over him, grinning like a sadistic weasel.
5: Don't you ever get invited anywhere, Greeley?
0: I'm giving the party a motto.
6: Listen, pal, I thought I told...
5: What do you want, Greeley?
0: I heard you want to make a deal. Let's talk.
5: I'm listening.
0: The way Ballard tells it, you'll let me off the hook down at headquarters if I forget your name.
5: Yes, that's good enough.
0: Not for me, it isn't, Amano. I got to make a living, too. Throw in Danny, and it's a deal.
5: Danny?
0: Sure. He slugged me this morning, and that's against the law.
5: You're crazy. He was with me all night.
0: That gag is all washed up. Two cops got close enough to make a positive identification.
5: Danny, you told...
6: He's nuts. They never got near me.
5: Bluffing again, Greeley.
0: They'll identify him, smelling off.
6: Look, pal, I'm getting tired of you.
5: Tired of this, Danny.
0: That changes things, doesn't it, Amano? The kid's through.
5: Look, Greeley, You can do yourself a lot of good by forgetting about Danny and concentrating on Hardy.
0: Still trying to pin the rap on Hardy, huh?
5: No. Why should I do a thing like that?
0: Well, Hardy had big ideas. He was trying to move in on you. You had to get rid of him.
5: I did?
0: Yeah, but you just couldn't have him knocked over. His connections were too good. You had to make it fancy so it would look fine to the boys back east.
5: Greeley,
0: so you frame him for murder and let the stake take care of him. That way word gets around that Tony is still plenty smart.
5: Greeley,
0: you shouldn't have used the kid for the job, Tony. He hasn't had enough experience.
6: Tony, let me get it to him.
5: You're selling something, Greeley. What is it?
0: I want Danny. I want him for assault and I want him for murder. And if you're smart, you'll turn him in.
6: Tony, give me the nod.
0: Let the kid take the rap. He's got it coming. Get yourself another boy. Maybe the next one will have some brains.
6: Tony, don't listen to him.
5: I told you to shut up, Danny. What makes you think you could make that stick, Greeley?
0: Just look at him. He's getting scared already. He ain't stable, Tony. I give him a half hour downtown, and he'll sing like a choir boy on Christmas Eve.
6: Tony, I would have...
0: If you try to cover for him now, you'll buy yourself a lot of trouble. But if you're smart, you'll turn him in and cooperate with the authorities. They like that. You stay in the clear, and you and Hardy can work out your own deal.
5: You figure it nice, Greeley, but they're only words. You haven't got any proof.
0: No? They couldn't find the murder gun, Armando. Ask your little playmate if he was sap enough to use the one he's got with him now. Go ahead. Ask him.
5: Well, Danny... Well?
6: Tony, I...
5: Okay, Greeley. You made a deal. Get him out of here.
6: Tony!
5: What do you want me to do? Take your rap for you, you dumb kid? I thought you had some brains.
6: Oh, Tony, don't turn me
5: it's
6: in.
5: It's a deal, Greeley. Get him out of here.
6: I'm warning you. You better change your mind.
5: Don't be sap. Danny, put that gun away, you poor kid. You'll...
6: Okay, Danny boy. Drop it. I said drop it. A rat. A dirty double-crossing rat. He told me to do it, and then he turns me in. I ought to kill him.
0: I think you did. You're a sharp shooter, kid, but don't worry. You'll be seeing him again soon. Real soon. The next night, I was doing business at the same old stand. It was a dull night. I must have dozed off. I was dreaming that a great, big, beautiful blonde secretary was sitting on my lap and... Hello. Greeley speaking.
3: Joe, you're busy?
0: Murphy. Yeah, I was busy. What do you got now?
3: Coffee.
0: Oh. Murphy, why aren't you beautiful and blonde?
7: Never mind. I'll be right down.

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0: Come on back here, Gene Raymond, and take a bow. You had me right on the edge of my seat.
1: Thank you, Frank. You know, I had myself scared there for a while.
0: That's what I call real acting.
1: Tell me, what's on the schedule for next week's show?
0: That's what's known as changing the subject, but it's a mighty nice subject.
1: Huh?
0: Blonde.
1: Yeah.
0: Charming.
1: Well, go on.
0: Peggy Ann Garner.
1: Oh, me, I've been waiting so long for her to grow up.
0: Well, while you're waiting, Gene, you can tune us in next Saturday morning and hear Peggy Ann do This Is Violet.
1: Well, you can count on that, Frank, but now I got to get back to work, so thanks for listening, everybody. Goodbye.
0: Goodbye, Gene Raymond, and thank you for a very enjoyable show. Don't forget, next Saturday, Stars Over Hollywood brings you Peggy Ann Garner. The following week, our star is Una Merkel, and then come Chester Morris and Don DeFore. So be sure and be listening every Saturday for Armour & Company's Stars Over Hollywood. 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Folks, have you heard the news about the big Dash contest? 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

our time. Today, Cafe Metropole, starring Cesar Romero and Gregory Raftoff. Now, Cafe Metropole, starring Gregory Raftoff and Cesar Romero, with a delightful musical score conceived and conducted by Alfred Newman.

0: France is the luxurious and gilded Café Metropole, frequented by wealth, royalty, and beauty, and under the gifted management of Victor. Victor the Perfect, Victor the Urbane, Victor the Slick. In addition to its undeniably classy clientele, Café Metropole, Paris, France, is also famous as the haunt of assorted phonies, dubious dukes, corny counts, bogus barons, ersatz earls, and penniless princes. At this moment, Victor is in his private office at the café, greatly disturbed with Maxwell Schinner, his cashier and bookkeeper.
1: Maxwell, fool that you are, idiot, beetle, embezzler.
2: Embezzler, Victor, how can you say that? You know, I kept on taking the money for your own fantastic scheme.
1: Oh, well, quarreling about it now won't put the money back in the vault before the books are audited. 900,000 francs.
2: 960,000 francs, to be exact.
1: Yes. I was good enough to let you embezzle an additional 60,000 to try your luck at the casino. And what do you do? Fool, beetle!
2: But I was winning. I did win. I ran the 60,000 up to 480,000. Then this young American shouts, "Banco!" And again I win. The money is double. And what happens?
1: The young American writes you out a check for the amount, and then rolls it up into a ball and throws it into the waste paper basket. Worthless. Broke. No funds. You gamble with a pauper. Fool! Idiot! Beetle!
3: Thank you, master.
2: I only wish to help out in every way.
1: Yes. When did you say the American would come to the office?
2: Today. Perhaps we can reach an understanding. Speak of the devil and he sues you for slander.
1: Come in.
4: Gentlemen.
1: Oh, come in, Mr. Brown. Come in. Maxwell and I were expecting you.
4: May I inquire who you are?
1: Manager of this cafe and Maxwell's financial advisor.
4: Oh, then you know the situation. You see, I lost a lot of money and I can't possibly pay it.
1: Well, not perhaps in the customary way, Mr. Brown.
5: The cablegram, Victor. The cablegram.
1: Huh? Oh, yes. Mr. Brown, I have here a cablegram which I wish now for you to read. Here it is.
4: Read it?
1: Aloud.
4: Arriving week from Monday evening by transatlantic...
1: Read it with an accent, please.
4: Well, what kind of an accent?
1: A Russian accent.
4: Arriving week from Monday evening...
1: Which is this very evening. Go on.
4: By transatlantic plane. Reserve usual pre-war table for two, for daughter and myself. Have celebrities or royalty on hand for daughter. Vile strawberries and frozen champagne for me. Regards, Joseph Ridgway. That's my accent.
1: Ha-ha! It's excellent.
4: Now, do you mind telling me what this is all about?
1: No, not at all. For tonight and for the 10 days of their stay in Paris, you will be charming to the Ridgways, and particularly charming to his exquisite daughter, Laura Ridgway.
4: I don't like it.
2: Ah, but I do. It has imagination. Interest. Oh, I like it.
4: But what's it all for?
1: For reasons of my own, Mr. Brown, you will impersonate His Highness Prince Alexis Panayev.
2: What?
1: Of the old Tsarist nobility.
2: I don't like it.
1: Oh. Shut up, Maxwell.
2: I will not allow it.
4: Well, may I ask why I should agree to this extraordinary proposal?
2: You shouldn't.
1: Yes, but he will, simply because he does not wish to go to jail.
4: I hate to fall back on a shoddy defense like this, but a gambling debt in the eyes of the law is no debt at all.
1: Oh, you know about that, huh?
2: You see, Victor, they do teach them something at Princeton besides. Touchdown, Tiger! Touchdown!
4: I was under the influence of your excellent champagne when I gambled without money. Now, I'll work it out honorably in whatever way you suggest.
1: 480,000 francs? Oh, no, that would never do.
4: Well, then, until you get another idea, I'll be on my way.
2: Just 1 minute, Batsy.
4: Now, don't worry. I won't run away.
2: I'm sure you won't. I took the precaution of removing your passport from your pocket last night while you were under the influence of our excellent champagne.
4: Nice going, Maxwell.
2: As you say, the law is a little indulgent about gambling debts. However, it is not so indulgent with people who write bad checks, such as this one which you wrote to us last night.
4: But I threw that in the waste paper basket.
2: And I took it out again.
1: Excellent, Maxwell. Excellent.
4: And if I refuse to go through with this impersonation, which is obviously some sort of a swindle to get your money back, you'll have me arrested.
1: Quite.
4: Very well, I'll do it.
2: But not as Prince Alexis Panayev.
1: Yes, Maxwell.
2: Then I say no.
1: I insist.
2: Then I protest.
1: He will be Prince Alexis Panayev, Maxwell.
2: I would never dream of contradicting you, Victor.
1: It's settled then, sir. You will appear at the dinner hour this evening in full evening dress. You will be Prince Alexis Petrovich Panayev. And you will be enchanting to Miss Ridgway.
4: Do I get a free dinner?
1: Oh, but naturally. The very best, Your Highness.

0: Monsieur Ridgway, mademoiselle. So much has happened since you last sat at this familiar table at Café Métropole. Why, you were just a little girl, mademoiselle.
1: Why, thank you, Victor.
2: Got my cablegram all right, did you?
0: Oh, obviously. Is not everything in readiness?
1: Victor, just for fun, could you point out some royalties?
0: Oh, well, most exceptionally, we have no clown heads here tonight.
2: The floor show's beginning.
0: Oh, no. That, Mademoiselle Ridgway, is the old Tsarist Russian hymn for His Highness Prince Alexis Panayev, whom you see poised in regal elegance at the top of the staircase.
1: A prince. Very nice.
0: Excuse me, if you please. I must seat the prince.
2: What's the matter? Can't he sit down himself?

0: Now that, Your Highness, is the girl. You will make love to her for the next 10 days.
1: Or else.
0: Or else. Now, I will inform the lovely American girl that Prince Panayev wishes furiously to dance with her.
1: I am afraid I do not dance so fine as you are expect from a prince.
2: Oh, I think you dance beautifully, Your Highness.
1: Miss Ridgway, your father, why is he glare at me so?
2: Well, he doesn't approve of titles and crowned heads.
1: He's got something there.
2: You know, sometimes you have no accent at all.
1: Huh? Oh, my accent, she comes and goes, comes and goes, comes and goes.
2: What's the matter?
1: Oh, Marshal, Victor's cashier is beckoning to me from the balcony. Will you excuse me, mademoiselle? Now, where's this telephone call you're talking about, Maxwell? Is this a phone?
3: No. There is no telephone call for you.
1: Then what's the big idea of calling...
3: I wish to speak with you because I can stand it no longer. You, Alexis Petrovich Panayev, it is insufferable.
1: It was your idea.
3: It was Victor's idea.
1: You helped with it.
3: Against my more sensitive convictions, believe me. I tell you, this outrageous masquerade must stop now.
1: Well, good enough. Suits me.
3: But I must also have the 480,000 francs that you owe me.
1: Now, look, you can't eat your cake and have it, too.
0: Just a moment, please. Why aren't you entertaining Laura Ridgway, Your Highness?
1: Well, Victor, it seems there is one Prince Panayev too many.
0: Huh?
3: I am His Highness Prince Alexis Petrovich Panayev.
0: Oh, no nonsense, Maxwell. Get back to your accounts.
3: You don't believe me. Very well. Look.
0: Huh?
3: Here is my wallet. See? The Imperial Russian passport issued to the true Prince Alexis Panayev in the good old days.
0: Huh?
3: Look.
0: Jack, why, it is you.
1: Touché, Victor, as we used to stammer in freshman French.
3: You see now why I cannot longer permit this farce to go on?
0: Your Highness, I thought you had been sent to the salt mines.
3: I do not care for salt, thank you. I escaped.
0: Well, the fact remains, Your Highness, that unless we continue with our scheme, you and your young American friend here will languish in jail for approximately 20 years.
3: I am on the horns of a dilemma. Huh?
0: There is only one choice, Highness. The American acts his part and you preserve silence on pain of imprisonment for both of you. Agreed?
4: Agreed.
0: Agreed, Mr. Brown?
1: I suppose so.
0: Then, Mr. Brown, you may join Miss Ridgway again. And remember, faint heart never won fair lady.
2: Oh, Alexis, and flowers again. You're sweet. Hello? Oh, yes, Alexis. The opera? La Bohème? Oh, I'd love to go. Dinner at the Francois Villon, Alexis? Oh, yes, I've heard so much about the place. It's been a lot of fun, hasn't it, Alexis?
1: Yes, Laura. I suppose so.
2: Do you know what they say? They say that Francois Villon wrote many of his immortal love poems in this very restaurant.
1: One must do something until the waiter comes.
2: Francois Villon, the vagabond king. If I were king, our love, if I were king, what tributary nations would I bring to stoop before your scepter?
1: To stoop before your scepter and to swear allegiance to your lips and eyes and hair. Beneath your feet, what treasures would I fling? The stars should be your pearls upon a string, the world a ruby for your finger ring, and you should have the sun and moon to wear, if I were king.
2: Oh, it's lovely, isn't it?
1: Laura, it's got to stop.
2: What, Alexis?
1: This. I mean, these. You and I have been good friends. We have had a beautiful time, a delightful interlude in Paris, and that is all.
2: Alexis, why don't you ask me to marry you?
1: What?
2: Well, am I wrong in thinking that you love me as well as I love you?
1: I love you so well, Laura, that I cannot marry you.
2: Well, forgive me, Alexis, but that's pretty silly.
1: No. Because with us, Panayas, love, it comes and goes.
2: I know. Like your accent.
1: It's no good, Laura. Now, please, let this be goodbye.
2: Must it be?
1: Yes.
2: All right. Goodbye, Alexis. Goodbye.
5: It's intermission time between the acts of our Hollywood Star Time.
6: Now, Act Two of Café Metropole. Young Alexander Brown, former Princeton undergraduate, has got himself into a pretty mess. Too much under the influence of French champagne, Brown gave a rubber check to cover the paltry 480,000 francs, the money he lost in the Paris gambling debt. In order to make up the debt, he is being compelled to pose as Prince Alexis Panayot and make love to Laura Ridgeway, object matrimony and $500,000. Victor, manager of the Paris Café Metropole, and his embezzling cashier Maxwell got Brown into this. And right now, Victor is congratulating Brown, or Prince Panayot, on his success so far with Laura Ridgeway.
0: A beautiful performance so far, my boy. Masterful.
3: Yes, well, it's over. I won't go on with this ridiculous masquerade.
0: Oh, no? Remember, we still have your bad check and your passport and our French prison.
3: I'll tell Laura the truth. I swear I will. Yes? Laura. Well, I told you. Marry you, certainly not. Well, I know I said that. I know that. Yes. Yes, and you love me. Well, we all have that out, Laura. But, no. I'm sorry, but, no. No. Laura, but this is insane. No, no. All right, yes, I'll marry you.
7: Laura, no! Wait, you talk to me! Laura! Laura!
0: There, you see how easy it was?
3: It's no go, Victor.
0: Huh?
3: It's no go, Victor. Now pick up that telephone.
0: But why?
3: Call the police and arrest me.
0: You are going to marry Laura Ridgeway.
3: I'm not even going to see her again.
0: Very well. Hello. Yes? The surete, please. I want to talk to the chief of police. Yes, I'll wait. You have about 5 seconds if you wish to reconsider.
3: I do not wish to reconsider.
0: Oh, you. Oh, that's the trouble with a flawless plan. There's always a flaw in it.
3: Well, what now, little man?
0: Well, nothing. Here is your passport back again.
3: What? Are you serious? You mean I can go?
0: What satisfaction would I get in jailing you? Would he get me and Maxwell our money?
3: No.
0: Well, like you, I took a chance. Like you, I lost. I accept defeat, Grace.
3: You're not such a bad turnip at that, Victor.
0: Well, thank you, Monsieur Brown. Good luck and au revoir.
8: So he refuses to marry this very attractive Ridgeway girl?
0: Refuses flatly, Maxwell.
8: You return his passport?
0: Yes.
8: Excellent.
0: I disagree with you.
8: Monsieur Ridgeway and his daughter are out there at their usual table tonight.
0: I am delighted.
8: Send for him.
0: Why?
8: Do you challenge Prince Alexis Petrovich Panayev, the true Panayev? First, I will give you some instructions. Then you will invite them into this office. Now, I will explain.
9: Is Alexis Panayot a fake? Oh, this is serious, Victor. He became engaged to my daughter today.
0: Oh, the unspeakable.
9: Oh, I'd give $1,000,000 to be in a locked room with that fella right now. I think I'd strangle him. I'd kill him dead.
0: Well, Well, as for that, sir, Maxwell, my good cashier, has already disposed of the fellow.
9: You didn't kill him?
8: No, not quite. Oh. I just sent him away. He will not trouble your daughter again.
9: Oh, Maxwell, how can I ever thank you?
8: If it has saved you and your daughter from distress, then I am completely repaid.
9: Repaid? You gave that fellow money?
8: Oh, no, no, no.
9: You did. You paid him out of your own pocket.
0: No, Monsieur Ridgway. He paid out of the company's pocket.
9: Maxwell, how much of the company's money did you have to take to pay that scoundrel off?
8: Oh, I refuse to say. I refuse. What does it matter? When the auditors come to check our books tomorrow, well, somehow I will explain to them where the 480,000 francs disappeared to.
9: Victor, your fountain pen.
0: Yes, sir. Make the check payable to, me.
9: 480,000 francs. Royal. Titles. I always said if they're genuine, they're bores. If they're charming, they're phonies.
2: Meaning exactly what, Father, dear?
9: Huh? Well, Laura.
2: It's about Alexis, isn't it?
9: Oh, yes, yes. He's a fraud, a phony, and a fake.
2: Oh, but of course, darling.
9: Huh?
2: I knew it all the time. Now, where is he?
9: I paid him off. He's gone away.
2: Goodbye.
9: Where do you think you're going?
2: Find him and propose to him again. Goodbye, all you silly men.
9: Victor, get the prefect of police. I want that man arrested.
0: But, Monsieur Ridgway...
9: I'll make a scandal before I let that snake marry my girl. Now get me the prefect of police.
0: But,
9: and don't argue.
2: Hello? Oh, no, you've rung the wrong suite. This is Mr. Ridgway's daughter. The police? Prince Benias? You're holding him there? Don't let the wretch get away. I'll be right down there.
0: The charges which have been preferred against you are fraud, conspiracy to defraud, and suspicion of conspiracy to defraud.
6: As we say in the locker room, the book. Well, Laura, what is this? What are you doing here?
2: Oh, darling, I'll handle everything from now on. Your Honor, I'm Laura Ridgway. This fine young man...
0: One moment, mademoiselle. I am under strict orders to hold this man for the charges specified, namely fraud, conspiracy to defraud, suspicion of...
2: Who preferred the charges?
0: Your father.
2: My father? Oh, but father died when I was 2 years old. Why, whoever ordered this young man's arrest is an impostor. Arrest him and bring him down here.
0: On what charges, mademoiselle?
2: On what charges? Why... Fraud, conspiracy to defraud, suspicion of conspiracy to defraud, and, well, don't you know your own laws?
0: Armand, René, arrest this impostor at his hotel.
2: And now while we're waiting, Mr. Alexander Brown, let's have the whole lurid story from start to finish.
1: Yes, ma'am.
2: Begin.

0: How are the strawberries and frozen champagne, Father?
1: It was a very low trick to get me arrested, Laura. Very uncricket.
0: You weren't going to get out of that court until you dismissed your charges against Alexander. Mr. Brown.
1: Yeah, and as for you, Brown, I checked by cable, and I found out you didn't even graduate from Princeton. And how do you like them apples?
2: How do you like them strawberries?
1: Oh, five. You!
3: Monsieur Ridgway, I also heard your young friend's question. How do you like the wild strawberries?
1: Absolutely the stuff, Victor.
3: Thank you, monsieur.
0: Oh, one small thing, Victor.
3: Yes, mademoiselle?
0: I understand that you and Maxwell gave Mr. Brown here 480,000 francs to leave France.
3: Yes, mademoiselle.
0: For which my father paid you and Maxwell in full.
3: Yes, mademoiselle.
0: Well, Victor, Mr. Brown doesn't seem to remember your ever having given him the money.
1: Yeah, so will you just bring him to it now, eh?
3: Oh, of course. Maxwell must have forgotten.
1: I'm giving it to them as a wedding present.
3: Well, there is Maxwell now. All will be adjusted. Maxwell.
4: Yes, Victor. What is it?
3: Mr. Brown's check, if you please.
4: Check? Check?
3: Yes, Maxwell, the check. Remember?
4: Oh, yes, the check. Yes, I have it right here in my wallet. Here. Well, you see, Mr. Brown, it is a bit wrinkled from having been filed in a waste paper basket by mistake.
3: Is that correct, Mr. Brown?
2: Oh, yes, correct, correct. Shall we dance, Laura?
0: Yes, let's. What check did Maxwell give you, Alexis?
2: Same one I gave him, with a high rubber content.
0: All is square?
2: All is fair.
0: Then will you give me big kiss?
2: You can get in jail with that kind of talk.
0: It is my accent. She comes and goes, comes and goes, comes and goes.
4: It amuses me, Monsieur Ridgway, that you were deceived by that boy. See upon I am. I laugh. Ha, ha.
1: Ha, ha.
4: I am of the true blood. I am the true Prince Alexis Petrovich Panayev.
5: What is this? Who calls himself the true Panayev?
4: Who are you?
5: I am Prince Alexis Petrovich Panayev.
4: Now wait a minute.
5: I think that I will kill you.
4: Now wait a minute.
5: Oh, scoundrel imposter, how do you dare?
4: Put down that bottle.
5: I, who am related 29 ways to the old throne, 9 times legitimately.

Thank you very much, Cesar Romero and Gregory Raftoff, for a delightful performance. Also, we want to thank the other members of the cast for their excellent performances. Joe Kearns, who played Victor, Sharon Douglas, who played Laura Ridgway, John Brown as her father, George Sorrell was police commissioner, and Al Eben played the real Prince Panayev in the closing scene, if indeed there could be a real Prince Panayev. The radio adaptation of Café Metropole was written by Milton Geiger, music was supervised by Alfred Newman, and is produced under the direction of Robert L. Richards.

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4: Thank you. You know, doctors sometimes recommend golf as a benefit to health, and I've never understood why. 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
5: Rogers of the Gazette, offering you again transcribed another heartwarming story of a country newspaper and its friendly editor, and starring Will Rogers, Jr.

0: I'm Doc Clement, a friend of Will's. Well, I'm not the one who prescribed golf for Will. I didn't have to.
1: The weather did it.
0: I can sometimes wish that Illyrians were as versatile as their weather. We mushed through the snows of the last half of December, slid through the freeze into the new year, and now, if you were dropped suddenly into the middle of Illyria and somebody handed you a palm tree, you'd be hard put to decide whether this was California or Florida. Balmiest sort of weather, giving rise to the balmiest sort of behavior on the part of the native. Maggie's as restless as a willow in a windstorm, or however it is that song goes. I've been acting a little strange myself. I made the jump from long underwear to my BVDs without my usual

0: And Will and Police Chief Mendenhall have practically taken up residence at the golf course.
1: Well, now, just think about it a while, Willie. It'd be kind of fun, wouldn't it?
2: Illyria is a winter playground?
1: Sure, where people come from all over to bask in the winter sun. It'd back Palm Springs and Palm Beach right off the map.
2: Boy, if it wasn't January, I'd swear the sun had got to you.
1: Of course, you'd need a bigger police force to handle all that influx of people.
2: Yeah, and I'd have to work harder.
1: Or maybe you'd just have to work, period.
2: Ought to resent that. Trouble is, it's true.
1: Oh, there's your ball, Willie.
2: So soon. I thought I really connected with that last shot.
1: You topped it. Your head's been beating the club all afternoon.
2: Yes, huh?
1: I told you. You swore I was wrong, and just to prove it, why, you did it again.
2: I could have kicked it further than that. Oh, well, I keep telling myself it's just a game.
1: Yeah, sure. Well, now, just relax and keep your eye on the ball.
2: Just relax. Get a nice, easy half swing. Ought to hold out from here if I do it right.
1: Hogan would.
2: Okay. It's good enough for Hogan. It's good enough for me.
1: Darn it, Wooly, you did it again. You looked up.
2: Did I?
1: You're so dad-blamed anxious to see where the ball's going. You look up before you even hit it.
2: Yeah, I'm going to have to watch that. Better get some help from Leland, I guess.
1: Well, he'll tell you the same thing I do, only he'll charge you for it. Keep your eye on the ball. Watch the club head hit the ball. Then there's plenty of time to look up and see where it went.
2: Yeah, I'll remember that.
1: Now, the way you do it, you see, it throws your timing all off.
2: Where's your ball, Will?
1: Sitting right up there on the green, about a foot and a half from the pin.
2: Hey, that's a nice lie.
1: Yeah, you bet it is. Say, where'd yours go anyway? I don't see it.
2: No, you can't from here. It's in the cup.
1: The heck it is.
2: Mm-hmm. That's one of the lesser advantages of looking up on your shots. I got to see it go in myself.
1: Well, how about that? Well, just be glad the advice I gave you was free. Next time I'll keep my mouth shut.
2: No, you don't. Now, you're right, and I know it. Oh, don't bother, Will. I'll give you that putt.
1: I might miss it, you know.
2: I know, but I don't get to be magnanimous very often. Witness, we played 18 holes. You won all but this one.
1: Okay, thanks. I'll take it.
2: Don't mention it. You know, you were right about me and working, too. Illyria needs a chief of police like Hogan needs golf lessons.
1: Oh, I was just kidding, Willie.
2: I know, but I'm not. If old Lud Hatch didn't get a snootful about four times a week, Illyria wouldn't need anyone in the department.
1: Maybe you're just good insurance, Willie.
2: Yeah, maybe so. A really smart newspaper man would probably expose the whole soft setup. Could be a big story, too, because it's the same way in the county. We're just too blamed law-abiding around Illyria to need sheriffs and deputies and police chiefs and like that.
1: Now, don't tap me, Willie. It's been a dull week for news.
2: Well, come on in the clubhouse. I'll buy you off with a nickel drink.
1: And I'll accept the bribe. Gonna play again tomorrow afternoon?
2: Sure. Unless a crime wave hits.
3: Oh, Willie, I was just coming out to look for you.
2: Oh, your office just called.
1: Well, that crime wave's probably hit, Willie.
2: Hmm. Well, can I use your phone?
3: Sure, help yourself. How's the game, Will?
1: Oh, pretty good round.
3: Which one of you hold out on 18?
1: Wooly did, with the worst form you ever saw. I told him not to top the ball. Sure enough, he topped it right when he did it.
3: How'd you hit?
4: No, don't say any more on the phone. I'll be right there. Don't talk to anyone about it till I get there. Right away. Bye.
2: Will, I got to go back to town right away.
1: Something wrong, Wooly?
2: I can't talk about it. I just got to move, quick.
1: Well, wait a minute. I'll go with you.
2: Can't wait, Will. This is big.
1: Hey, wait! I'm coming with you.

0: A very great deal is up. But you don't need to lounge around here because I will not tell you anything.
1: I never saw you act like this. Who's in there with Wooly?
0: Perhaps someone. Perhaps no one. I am not at liberty to say.
1: What did you mean a while ago when you said, most especially, he's not seeing the press?
0: Most especially, he is not.
1: Why?
0: I believe the customary term is no comment, Mr. Rogers.
1: Will you just tell Wooly that I'm here?
0: I will not tell him you are here. Now, Will, I have tried to tell you. We are very busy
1: and
0: here.
1: All and all I want to know is what you're so all-fired busy about. Now, if you'd just tell me that, I'd quit bothering you.
0: Oh, no, you wouldn't. If you had any idea, well... But as I said, no comment.
2: Libby, you'd better call... Oh, I didn't know you were here, Will.
1: Should have figured I would be, the way you took off from the club. Wooly, now what's this all about? Libby's acting like Horatius at the bridge.
0: I have not said a word, Chief Mendenhall. Not a syllable have I breathed.
2: All right, Libby. We must try to stay calm now.
1: She's breathed a lot of syllables, Wooly, but they haven't made any sense to me.
2: And they're not likely to, Will. Libby's acting in the line of duty, and so am I. We're not talking to any representatives of the press.
1: Oh, forget the press. Just tell me what's going on around here.
2: Sorry, Will. No comment.
0: You see, Will, my exact words.
1: Now, half an hour ago, we were playing golf, and you were practically running off at the mouth. Why now do you have
2: half
1: to
2: clam... Half an hour ago, things were different, Will. You'll just have to take my word for it, because I'm not going to say any more.
3: Chief Mendenhall?
2: I'm Chief Mendenhall.
3: Oh, I'm Adams. I called you a little while ago.
2: Oh, yes. Yes, indeed. I'm right in my office. Where we won't be disturbed, Mr. Adams. Libby, call the, you know.
0: The sheriff?
2: Yes, Libby.
0: Oh, sorry. Awfully sorry, Chief.
2: Quite all right. Just do it quickly now. This way, Mr. Adams.
1: Wooly.
2: Now, Will, that will be all. Absolutely all. Don't make my job any harder than it is.
0: Harriet. Will you get me the sheriff, please? And rush it.
1: Who's this guy, Adams?
0: I am on orders, Will. I am trying very hard to do my... Sheriff Peterson? He's here.

0: Did Wooly get here yet, Libby?
1: Chief Mendenhall is in his office, Will, and you can't go in there.
0: What do you mean I can't go in there?
1: Just that. He's very busy, and he's not seeing anyone. Most especially, he is not seeing the press.
0: Oh, come on, Libby. Since when are you taking things so big?
1: Since things got so big, Mr. Rogers. Now, if you'll just run along, the police department is very busy.
0: Now, look, Libby. It's me, your old friend Will. You don't have to put on any acts. Remember me? I was with Wooly at the club when he called in here. Now, what's up?

0: I tell you, Maggie, it's either the biggest thing that ever happened in Elyria, or Wooly and Livy are the biggest hams I ever saw.
1: What did that fellow look like, that Mr. Adams?
0: Oh, average-looking sort of guy, about my age and height, medium complexion. No one I ever saw before.
1: Did he have on a gray suit?
0: Yeah, I think he did. Why?
1: He was here about 15 minutes ago.
0: Here? What did he want?
1: It must have been the same person. He didn't give his name. Just ask if you were here. I told him you were at the golf course and that you'd probably be back in about an hour, and that was all.
0: I wonder what he wanted with me.
1: I don't know. He didn't say any more. Didn't leave his name. Didn't say he'd be back or call. Just tipped his hat and left.
0: Oh, that's funny. We didn't get any more wire service stuff today by any chance.
1: Only what you saw this morning. The last mail's in. Unless they sent something special.
0: No, they probably wouldn't do that. They'd call if they had anything important.
1: What are you thinking, Will?
0: Well, if it were kind of a manhunt on or something like that was centering around Elyria, why, they'd have it if it had been released. I think I'll call Crowley over in the city and see if he can give me a line on this.
1: You think this Mr. Adams is a cop or something?
0: Could be. Harriet must be out for coffee.
1: Stay with it, Will. I think she's just slower than usual today. I had an awful time getting her a while ago.
2: Number, please.
0: This is Will, Harriet. I want to place a call to the city.
2: Sorry, Will. All the circuits are busy.
0: All of them?
2: That's what I said. I've never been so busy in my life. First time I ever envied an octopus.
0: What's keeping you so jammed up?
2: Well, no, you don't, Will. My lips are sealed.
0: What?
2: I've been sworn to secrecy and under oath, practically. I can't divulge to you absolutely nothing.
0: Fine, fine. Look, call me when you get a long-distance line clear, will you?
2: Can't promise a thing, Will. Today, you're better off with your own carrier pigeon. Oh, I gotta ring off now, Will.
0: Well, that's just dandy.
1: You can't get long-distance?
0: Nope. Everything's tied up. I swear, I'm beginning to think this is something big.
1: Will, there he is.
0: Who?
1: Mr. Adams. He just walked by outside.
0: Maybe he can clear this thing up. Hey, Mr. Adams. Mr. Adams.
3: Yes? You speaking to me?
0: Yeah. My name's Rogers, Mr. Adams. I was in Chief Mendenhall's office when you came in a while ago.
3: Oh, yes, you also run the local paper, don't you?
0: Oh, that's right. The Elyria Gazette. Oh, I understand you were in my office asking for me.
3: Yes, yes, I was. The young lady said you were out playing golf.
0: Yeah, I was. Well, you were asking for me. Here I am.
3: Yes, well, it wasn't important, Mr. Rogers. Sorry to bother you.
0: You didn't bother me. Yet.
3: Well, I find I won't have to now. It's true, I was inquiring about you. But that was before I talked to Chief Mendenhall.
0: What's he got to do with your talking to me?
3: Just about everything.
0: You mind telling me who you are, Mr. Adams? And what the devil's going on in Elyria all of a sudden?
3: Well, I don't mind telling you who I am, Mr. Rogers. But I get the impression that your chief of police and your sheriff would mind very much. Sorry. But any statements will have to come from them. And if I were you, I wouldn't plan on any.
4: What makes you think you'll get any more out of the sheriff than you did out of Wooly?
0: I don't know that I will. But for one thing, Livy isn't guarding Pete's door. Anyway, I'm not getting anywhere with Wooly. Maybe I can crack Pete.
4: Well, it's all mighty mysterious to me.
0: What brings you to the courthouse, Doc?
4: Oh, just the regular meeting of the county medical board. To tell you the truth, I always hate to come over here. This courthouse is more like a mausoleum than the mausoleum.
0: Yeah, it's pretty quiet, all right. Well, for...
4: Well, the liveliest tomb I ever saw.
0: I tell you, Doc, there is something going on in this town.
4: Why, I haven't seen so many men since my old division had its last encampment. Hey, Will, look. Isn't that Wooly up there by Pete's door?
0: I don't see him.
4: Yeah. Pete's with him right now. Just came out of his office.
0: Oh, yeah, I see him now. Well, here I go, Doc.
4: If you learn anything, call me after supper, will you? I'll be home.
0: Yeah, sure, Doc.
5: All right. Let's have it quiet now. Just form a single line and we'll get to you as soon as we can. That's the way. Try to keep your voices down. They'll move a lot quicker if you just stay in line and keep quiet. If you have any questions, we'll try to answer them when you get up here.
0: I have a question, Willie.
5: Yes, what... Now, Will, don't start that all over again.
0: You've got a pretty big turnout. What's it for?
5: No comment, Will.
0: Now, Wooly, I got some rights myself, you know.
5: And they do not include interfering with the duly designated authority of peace officers. Now, I'm not saying any more, Will.
0: Well, I am. I got several paragraphs I haven't touched on yet.
3: Excuse me. This where they're swearing in extra deputies?
5: Why,
0: Well, that's a good question, fella. I hope you get an answer to it.
5: Yeah. Yeah, it is. Just step to the end of the line. Thank you.
0: Extra deputy for what, Wooly?
5: All right, Will. I'll tell you this much. This is big. And we can't afford a news leak, if you must know, for security reasons.

few weeks from tonight, moving to this time, Kathy and Elliot Lewis will again be on stage at the Star's Address. And now we continue with the second act of Rogers of the Gazette.

0: Come on, Harriet. Get with it now. Come on, come on.
1: Morning, Will.
0: Oh, hi, Maggie. Look, will you run over and wake Harriet up? I think she's fallen asleep at her post.
1: Sure, if you're serious.
0: Well, I'm very serious.
2: All right, all right. Number, please.
0: Golly, Harriet, where have you been?
2: Oh, don't be funny, Will. It's late at night.
0: It's morning.
2: So hail to a bright new day. You want something, Will?
0: I want the same thing I've wanted all night. A nice, clear, long-distance line to the city.
2: You should have drove there, like I told you earlier. You'd have been there and back by now.
0: Okay. Just give me a line.
2: Can't do it, Will.
0: You mean to tell me they're still all tied up?
2: Nope. Count three free ones at the moment. But they're all on priority.
0: Priority? So what the devil for?
2: Go ahead, keep yelling at me. Maybe it'll keep me awake. Only I can't give you a line. Now, if you want to take it up with the chief of police or Sheriff Peterson or that fella at the hotel, I can give you a local line.
0: What fella at the hotel? You mean Mr. Adams?
2: He may be Adam, for all I know. Lord knows he's running this show, and in a grand manner.
0: He is, huh?
2: Yeah. And, Will, pleasant as it is to chin with you, I got my work to do.
0: Okay, Harriet. Sorry I woke you.
2: Oh, someone had to. Bye, Will.
0: Goodbye. Now, how do you like that? Now you can't get a long-distance line out of here without a priority.
3: Will, I couldn't get it out of my mind all night. It's like the Martians or the Venusians had landed and taken over. It's kind of creepy.
0: What I can't get through my head is all this secrecy. If there's any kind of an emergency, why, it seems to me the people ought to be alerted to it.
3: Well, I don't like to panic. I haven't any idea who I'd call, but just knowing you can't get a long-distance call out of here is driving me crazy.
0: Well, I'm going over to the hotel and talk to that Adams guy. I don't know who he is, but Harriet says this is all his show.
3: You want me to keep trying to get a line?
0: Yeah, you might as well. And if by any miracle you should get one, call Crowley in the city and try and find out what's happening here.
4: Yes? Oh, it's you, Mr. Rogers.
0: Okay if I come in?
4: Well, sure, sure. Come on in. Sit down if you like.
0: Thanks. Now, Mr. Adams, I understand I got to get your permission to make a long-distance phone call.
4: I'm afraid you've been misinformed.
0: You mean it's okay with you if I call the wire services in the city to try and find out what's going on in my own town?
4: It's perfectly all right with me. Of course, Chief Mendenhall and Sheriff Peterson might have some objection, but I don't.
0: You mean you're acting on orders from them?
4: No, I don't mean that at all. But if some priority system has been set up about telephone calls, I assume that's been done under their authority.
0: On orders from whom?
4: Mr. Rogers, I'd like to answer your questions, but I'm afraid I can't. The feeling is that the public interest is best served this way.
0: Well, now, I know a little bit about the public interest, Mr. Adams. It seems to me that all this secrecy, swearing in new deputies, and the way folks can't call out of town if they're a mind to, seems to me that this runs counter to the public interest, unless there's an awful good explanation for it.
4: Well, you can take my word for it. There's a good explanation for it.
0: I might be inclined to if I had any idea who you were. Ordinarily, a man's word means a lot to me.
4: And I'm sorry, but I can't tell you who I am.
0: You know, I can't help wondering what would have happened if I'd have been in my office yesterday when you came by to see me.
4: A lot of things would be different. If you'd been there, you'd know everything I know. Or at least a good part of it. Maybe you ought to tend to business more, Mr. Rogers. Maybe you shouldn't play so much golf.
0: Maybe. Don't you think that people have a right to know if there's some emergency situation around here?
4: Well, that depends. That takes us back to the public interest again. Sometimes it's best that they know, and sometimes it isn't.
0: Is there an emergency situation here, Mr. Adams?
4: Yes, you might call it that.
0: Now, just supposing I could get a call to the city. Would the wire service men, press associations and so forth, be able to tell me what I can't find out right here?
4: Well, it's possible. I'm not really sure of that myself, but it is a possibility.
0: You know, you're not being very satisfactory, Mr. Adams.
4: I know. And that's because I can't be, just yet. I'm afraid I'm not your man. I've told you before, ordinarily, I wouldn't mind talking it out pretty thoroughly with a man like you, Mr. Rogers. But, as it is, I'll have to respect the wishes of your sheriff and your chief of police.
0: Mm-hmm. Well, just suppose this. Suppose Doc Clemens, he's a doctor here.
4: Mm-hmm.
0: Suppose he had an emergency come up and had to call out of town. Would he be able to get a priority?
4: Well, if I had anything to do with it, he sure would. But I've tried to tell you, and you just don't seem to believe me.
0: I know. That'd be up to Wooly and Pete.
4: Yes, that's right.
0: Yeah. Well, I don't suppose we'll run into each other again, Mr. Adams.
4: Oh? Can't tell, Mr. Rogers.
0: No. Believe me, I'm going to try and work it so we don't.
4: Okay, Mr. Rogers, but if I can be of any more help...
0: No, thanks. As a favor, just don't help me anymore.
5: For all that's holy, will you cool off and quit snapping at the air? Apoplexy doesn't become you.
0: Yeah, you go over there and talk to him. And see if you don't come back mumbling to yourself.
5: I don't want to talk to him. I don't even want to talk to you, Will. I'm on my siesta.
0: Well, get off it. And call Wooly or Pete. Tell them you got to make a priority for an emergency long-distance call.
5: Tell them what? Why, I need no such
0: thing.
5: Well,
0: I do, Doc. I got to call Crowley at the city and find out what's up, or I'm going to go off my court. I don't stand a chance of getting a priority, but you can.
5: Here, now, wait a minute. Let me get this straight. I'm to call the local authorities and requisition a long-distance line in the name of a medical emergency just so you can find out something those same authorities don't want you to know.
0: That's the idea. Now, come on.
5: I will. I'm surprised at you.
0: Why?
5: Because you're asking me to do something unethical. Goodness. And if you'd stop to think, you'd know you were.
0: Oh, all right, all right.
5: And if you can spare me that injured look.
0: Yeah, sorry, Doc. I tell you, though, this thing's got me. I never ran into so many brick walls in my life.
5: Oh, I know. Frustration is about as, well, frustrating as anything. But, son, I don't just see what you can do about this except to simmer down about 60 points of blood pressure and just let things be a while.
0: Now, it's the way they've gone about it. Wooly especially. No comment. No comment. We can't risk a news leak. Security reasons. Doc, I've run the Gazette for 7 years, and I never ran into a no comment from anyone in Elyria before. Wooly or Pete are usually dying to get their picture in the paper.
5: Well, first time for everything, they say.
0: Just chuck the platitudes, will you? You complacent guys kill me. Listen, you ought to be glad you've got an editor around here who's willing to fight for the freedom of the press.
5: Yes, Will.
0: If it weren't for the press, by golly, the people of Elyria...
5: Right,
0: now, let
5: right,
0: me tell
5: all
0: you...
5: All right, Will. Go fight right. for it. I'm convinced. You don't have to shout at me when I'm on my siesta, do you? Now, skedaddle with you. Go hit a golf ball.
0: I will. By golly, it's the one thing I can do. And today, I bet I hit it a mile.
5: Don't get sore at me, Will. I can't help it.
0: You're the pro of this club. At least until the next director's meeting. And you're telling me that I can't play golf?
5: Will, I'm sorry. This isn't my idea. I tell you, I can't help it.
0: Oh, you can't help it. I suppose you're just following orders in the public interest.
5: Well, yeah. Yeah, I guess I am.
0: Leland, how long have you known me?
5: Ever since I came here. You know that. 5, 6 years.
0: Have you ever seen me throw a golf club or get rowdy or break up the joint or walk into the ballroom floor with my spike shoes on or anything like that?
5: No. No, I haven't, Will. You've always been a model member. One of the best.
0: Well, take a look then, boy. I'm just about ready to make up for lost time.
5: Well, now, darn it, take it easy.
4: Something wrong, Mr. Rogers?
0: Oh, you again.
4: And I told you it might happen.
0: Well, I'm licked. You got it fixed so I can't work. I can't call out of town. I can't play golf. And I can't even ask you why.
4: Oh, you can ask.
0: Yeah, that's right. I'm free to ask, just like you're free not to answer.
4: That's right.
0: And you'd like nothing better than to tell me about it, only your hands are tied by the local authorities.
4: You know, you don't seem to need any answers, Mr. Rogers. You've got them all.
0: Yeah, I'm one of the brightest fellows around.
6: Well, everything all right, Adam?
4: Oh, everything's fine. except Mr. Rogers here. He seems to have a problem.
6: Oh? What's the matter, Will?
0: Nothing. Nothing at all. Except I'm fixing to hit someone or something, and I'm getting less particular all the time about who or what it is.
4: Sounds to me like Mr. Rogers is pretty tensed up about something, Chief Mendenhall. I'd recommend a round of golf, wouldn't you?
6: Best thing in the world for you, Will, if you are all wrought up about something.
0: If I am. Wally, I don't know what you're up to now, but I'm in no mood for your little quips.
6: Well, okay. How about some golf, then?
0: I don't know now. I'm pretty particular who I play with.
6: Huh? Well, this would be quite a foursome, Will. It'd be you and Leland and me and...
0: Mr. Adams? No, thanks.
6: No, no. No, I had someone else in mind.
0: Yeah? Well, whoever it is, he'd better show up quick. Well, I'll be... Hello, Mr. President.

have just heard Rogers of the Gazette, starring Mr. Will Rogers, Jr., with Parley Bear as Doc Clemens and Georgia Ellis as Maggie Button. Our story was written by Kathleen Height and produced and transcribed by Norman MacDonald. Featured in the cast were Vic Perrin, Harry Bartell, Herb Ellis, Michael Ann Barrett, and Eve McVeigh. The special music for Rogers of the Gazette was composed by Renee Garagank and conducted by Wilbur Hatch.

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0: telling you, I killed John Harrington.
1: A man with murder on his conscience waits until the 11th hour to unburden his soul. He waits until it's almost time for another man to walk that long last mile that leads to the death chamber before he bursts into the district attorney's presence with a strange story calculated to disturb conclusions that up to now seemed inescapable. Such is the situation Authors Playhouse presents in Thomas Walsh's analytical detective story, Light in Darkness.

0: You're the man who phoned?
1: Yes, sir. And you're Mr. Woolrich, the district attorney?
0: That's right. Come in.
1: I'm sorry to bother you, sir, but it's about Louis Marion, about the murder.
0: Oh? Well, you're coming here as usual. There's nothing I can do. Only the governor can help him now. He'll be executed in just 3 hours.
1: Yes, I know.
0: You're a relative?
1: No. I came to tell you, Louis Marion is innocent.
0: Louis Marion was tried and convicted for the murder of John Harrington. He gets the electric chair at midnight tonight. The case is closed.
1: No. I murdered John Harrington.
0: Do you know what you're saying?
1: Yes, sir. I killed John Harrington.
0: I see. Well, won't you sit down? Talk to me?
1: Thank you.
0: Now, what's this all about? Who are you?
1: My name is Walter Robinson. I'm the assistant cashier at the Third National.
0: Well, but you're cranked. The last minute attempt.
1: Oh, no, sir. This is all true. And sooner.
0: Well, why didn't you?
1: My conscience. It just started bothering me today. But tonight.
0: Oh?
1: Please let me tell you about everything.
0: All right.
1: 2 years ago, I got in a jam. Someone I knew gave me a tip on the market. It looked good. Well, I lost every cent I had. Then one of my kids took sick, and I had to have money. I was in a spot. And I figured I needed $1,000.
0: $1,000?
1: I thought I'd borrow more than I needed and play the market again, try to get back my losses.
0: I see.
1: I had no collateral. So I went to the only man who might let me have it. John Harrington.
0: You knew he was a loan shark?
1: I was desperate, Mr. Woolrich. I told him if he gave me the money, I'd pay him $25 a week until it was all returned. And I signed a paper that I thought said that. I paid the doctor bills and... Well, I lost the rest. And every week, I paid him $25. For a year and a half, till I'd paid him almost $2,000. I thought that was enough, but he said it wasn't. He said the $25 was just the weekly interest rate that I'd agreed to pay. He said I still owed the principal. And if I didn't keep on paying, he'd tell the bank.
0: Yes, that's typical of those loan sharks.
1: I know if the bank found out, I'd be fired. And I couldn't pay more than $25 a week. I didn't have it. I planned to steal that paper I signed so Harrington wouldn't have any proof. A couple of nights later, I went out to his house on Catalan Road. I took a gun with me, 38. But I didn't mean to hurt him. I thought I could scare him.
0: Just a minute. You'd remember the night?
1: Well,
0: not the date, the weather.
1: Oh, yes. It was raining when I got off the bus at Catalan Road. A bad thunderstorm. Oh, the streetlights were off.
0: Streetlights were off?
1: Yes, sir. The storm must have blown down a power line or something.
0: I see. Well, go on.
1: It was just midnight. The road was quiet and deserted. The house was all dark. I went across the lawn, found a cellar window that was barely open, and climbed inside. It was pitch dark. When I got upstairs into his office, where he kept his papers and records.
0: And?
1: I broke the lock off the filing cabinet with a chisel I brought with me. I had a flashlight. But it took me a couple of minutes to find the paper I signed and the notes, things with my name on them. Just as I had them in my pocket, the lights went out of the room. He knew I was there.
0: And then?
1: I looked up. I saw him sitting behind his desk with a gun in his hand. And I fired at him before he could fire at me, before he could even say anything, before I meant to. I must have pulled the trigger just as soon as the light went on. He fell across the desk on his face.
0: the lock was broken on his files. That's true. We never did find out why Louis Marion... I don't know whether you're telling the truth or not, Robinson, but you know a lot about this case that you shouldn't know.
1: Oh, but it is true. Every word of it, sir. It's true.
0: Well, we can find out if this is a trick or not. There are ways of checking. And this might bear looking into.
1: Yes, sir.
0: I'll have Bill Powell come over here. He's a smart young detective who handled the case. You can tell him your story. We'll see what he thinks.
1: I'll do anything you say, sir.
0: Just tell the truth. That's enough, Robinson. You'll have to satisfy us this isn't a trick or a scheme to get... Hello? Is Powell there? Oh, hello, Bill. This is Woolwich. Look, Bill, hop in the car and come out to my place right away. Something hot's just come up on that Harrington case.

0: And just as soon as the lights went on, I pulled the trigger. Harrington was kind of slumped to the right side of his chair, and he fell over with his face across the desk. I was scared then. I got out of there fast as I could and took a bus back to town.
1: Well, Bill, what do you think about it?
2: Might be worth checking.
1: I don't know. I don't know what to do.
2: Robinson?
0: Yes, Mr. Powell?
2: Tell me one thing more. How was Harrington dressed? What did he have on?
0: A bathrobe. Dark one, maybe red or brown. Inside he had on a dress shirt, but no tie.
2: That fits perfectly well.
1: Yeah, that's just it. You see the spot this puts me in?
2: Sure, but...
1: Well, say this is a put-up job. Say Robinson here is a friend of Louis Marion's, and I stop the execution. That's a misstep. I'll be washed up. Why, the papers will never stop kidding me about it.
2: Yeah, that's right.
1: But if it's true, if it's really true...
0: Oh, but it is true. Every word. Please believe me, Mr. Wilson.
1: Then why in thunder did you wait till tonight, the last night, to tell us? With only 3 hours left.
2: Yeah, how about that, Robinson?
0: Well, I waited because I thought this Louis Marion would be released or reprieved. I knew he was innocent, and I thought all along that they'd acquit him. When they gave him the chair, I thought the governor would commute his sentence. And besides, I had a wife and two kids to look out for. Oh, this Louis Marion was just a gangster. I figured he had it coming to him anyway for other people he killed. So I thought I'd let him cheat.
2: That's what you thought all along?
0: Right up until this week. Yes, I meant to let him burn. And my conscience started bothering me. Deep down inside me, voices talking, getting on my nerves. I couldn't stand it any longer, so I came here.
1: Well, Bill, you worked on the case. Now you've heard this guy's story. So you ought to know...
2: Maybe I ought to, but I don't. If you ask me whether this man's lying, I'd say no. This doesn't look like an 11th hour stall to me. I'd say this man was telling the truth. But the funny part of the whole thing is, I still think Louis Marion did the job.
1: So Robinson's right and Robinson's wrong. That's your answer?
2: I'm a cop, D.A. I ain't a magician. I can't make up your mind who's right or who's wrong. But I've got an idea.
1: What is it?
2: I suggest we drive out to Appleton Road and have Robinson show us what he did. If the story's phony, that's the place to spot it, right where it happened.
0: I'll be glad to help you. I'll do anything.
2: Nothing's been changed out there. The place has been closed up tighter than a drum ever since the murder. If you don't think it's too screwy...
1: Nothing's too screwy in a spot like this. Let's go.
0: And this is the cellar window where I crawled in?
2: Well, a man could get through there all right. Now we're coming to the hallway, Robinson.
0: Yes, sir.
2: Suppose you describe it before we walk down to the office.
0: Well, there's one big chair about halfway down, and then a little table with flowers, and next to that is another chair.
2: Before we go into the office, tell us what's in it, how it's furnished.
1: All you can remember.
0: Well, there's a big fireplace across from the door, with a long picture over it. And the desk is right in front of the fireplace.

0: Well, this is it. Light switch right by the door there.
1: Okay, I'll switch it on. Yes. Everything is the same. Just like it was that night.
0: Allowing for a little dust.
1: There's the desk over on the right, facing this way. Ethan, blotter, the ashtray, just like I said.
0: Uh-huh.
1: And those are the files over there, on the left.
0: Better take a look at that cabinet, Bill.
2: Sure.
0: See if there are any scratches, chisel marks.
2: Yeah, that's right. Here they are. Just like he said.
0: Well, I guess that settles it.
1: You believe me that I did it?
0: I don't see how you could tell us these things unless you'd been here that night.
3: Oh, I'm so glad, Mr. Woolworth. I'm so relieved. I was afraid.
0: I wonder if this phone is still connected.
2: Probably is.
4: Going to call the governor?
0: Yep. I'm satisfied, Bill. There's nothing else we can do.
4: 10 o'clock.
0: Yeah. Oh, hello? Operator? This is Woolridge, district attorney. I want you to get me the governor at his home upstate. I'll hold the phone, but hurry.
1: Gosh, I'm glad this is over.
4: Are you?
1: My conscience. Oh, you have no idea what I've been through today. It was awful, Mr. Powell.
4: And now you feel better?
1: Oh, yes.
0: Hello? This is Woolridge. I must talk to the governor. Well, find him as soon as possible. It's very important. Tell him to phone me at the old Harrington place. That's right. I'll be waiting here.
4: Have to wait, huh?
0: Yeah, he's having a birthday party, and his secretary didn't know whether he should be disturbed.
1: But it isn't too late. They'll find him.
0: Oh, sure, sure. We'll just have to wait here until he calls me.
1: Oh.
4: You know, I've been thinking of you, eh?
0: Huh?
4: It's Lewin Marion. What about his story? I mean, how'd you feel about him all along?
0: Why, just like everyone else. Lewin Marion was guilty. I've never been as certain of anything.
4: He was guilty by every law I know. It was almost perfect.
0: Yeah.
4: There's a cop ducks in a doorway down the street when it starts to rain. He sees Louis Marion come out of this house and get into his gray coupe.
0: And then we found the gun on Louis. The ballistics checked exactly with the bullet we picked out of Harrington.
4: And we know Louis wanted to cut in on Harrington's loan racket. Harrington wouldn't come across.
0: It all added up. Then.
1: Gentlemen, I have motives. I wanted to kill him.
0: Yeah. Well, this new evidence cleans up the case. Throws it up, straightens out all the angles, ends it. Doesn't it, Powell?
4: Well, there's something about all this. I don't know.
0: What do you mean?
4: I'm doing special work on the homicide squad. You get funny feelings about things. People. You know that, D.A., your office works the same as ours.
0: Yeah.
4: We call it intuition. Once in a while, you get a feeling that someone's dead guilty. And the first time I heard Louis Marion's story, I said, that's the guy. I just knew it, understand? He checked all the way down the line.
0: Well, I guess we're entitled to be wrong sometimes.
4: Yes, but... Robinson?
3: Yes, sir?
4: Get up. Go over to the door. See, we ain't here. You're alone, like you were that night, understand?
3: Yes,
4: You do everything you did that night again. Now.
0: You can't reconstruct the crime of 6 months old, Bill.
4: Why not? The room ain't been touched.
0: Yes, but after all...
4: Say it's curiosity, dear. Say it's the feeling we both had about Louis Marion being guilty. Say it's that hunch I was just talking about. But let's give it a try.
0: Yeah, we've got time, I guess. But I wish that call from the governor had come through.
4: Okay, then. Now, Robinson?
3: Yes, sir.
4: Go on, with everything the same, understand? Just like it happened that night. Wait. I'll sit down in Harrington's chair. There. Now go ahead.
3: All right. I came in through the door. Here. And that.
4: What's the matter?
3: The light. Up there. It was off. And that little desk light was off, too. The one beside you there. I had a flashlight.
4: Oh. All right, I'll turn this desk light on so we can see. You switch off the ceiling light.
3: Yes, sir.
0: Certainly make it gloomy in here with just one desk lamp on.
4: All right. Go ahead, Robinson.
3: Well, I had my flashlight on when I came through the door. It was very dark. I went across the rug, like this, directly to these files.
4: Mm-hmm. All right.
3: I knew the papers I wanted were in this drawer.
4: That's the second one from the top.
3: Yes, sir. I had to crouch down a little, like this, to use the chisel on the lock to pry it open.
4: Mm-hmm. Now, from where you are now, you can see me here at the desk. Is that right?
3: Well, yes, sir, but that night, the light was on.
4: I know, I know. How long do you think it took to get the drawer loose?
3: Well, I don't know, maybe 4 or 5 minutes.
4: All right. Okay, you got it open. Now it takes a minute or so to look through it.
3: That's right. And while I was bent over like this, looking through the file, the lights came on all at once. I swung around like this and saw him sitting there where you are now, waiting for me, pointing his gun at me.
4: And then?
3: Well, I fired at him before I even stopped to think. It was all so sudden. He had a gun in his hand, and I figured it was either him or me.
0: You shot just once, Robinson?
3: Yes, Mr. Woolridge. And then Harrington pitched over onto the desk with his face down against the blotter. I can see it all now. Just the way the room looked. Just the way he looked.
4: Tell us everything. Be sure.
3: Well, lights were all on. And there was some smoke coming up from my gun. I was afraid then. And I started for the door. I remember I could see the reflection of the light on the gun in his hand.
4: Uh-huh. The hand that held the gun was laying on top of the desk?
3: That's right.
4: And that reflection, that'd be the light from this desk lamp here.
3: Well, no. All the lights were on. It was a reflection from the big ceiling light up there.
4: Wait a minute.
0: What's the matter, Bill?
4: You say the light on the gun barrel was from the ceiling light?
3: Yes, sir. The gun was in his right hand, extended across the far end of the desk, out of the range of the cone of light from the desk lamp.
4: That's right. I remember that myself. But the ceiling light couldn't have been on.
3: Huh? But it was. It reflected off his gun. And the whole room was light. I'm certain, Mr. Power.
4: Something wrong here.
0: What?
4: Well, don't you see? Anybody sitting at this desk could only turn on the desk lamp, this little one. The ceiling light up there can only be turned on from the wall switch over there next to the door. Look, I'll go over and turn on the ceiling light.
3: That's how they were. I remember the room was very light, and there was a reflection from his gun.
0: But wait a minute, Bill. The lights couldn't have been like this. Harrington would have had to cross the room to turn on the big light, and he was at his desk.
3: That's right, Mr. Woolridge.
4: That's the point, D.A. That's a new slant on this case.
0: How do you mean?
4: That's something I didn't know before.
0: Well, what's the difference? Say, what are you trying to do? This man Robinson's confessed. Maybe he just forgot about the light.
3: No, I didn't forget.
0: Any chances there they can't find the governor, and it's getting late. I'm going to call the prison. Maybe I can talk the warden into staying at execution. We're just wasting time.
4: Listen, D.A. Don't call the warden.
0: Huh?
4: Not 11 yet. Give me a few minutes, D.A.
0: Well,
4: remember the cop story? The one that saw Louis Marion leave here and get into his coupe?
0: Yes.
4: That cop said it was just beginning to rain. Remember? He'd stepped into a doorway, probably hoping it wouldn't keep up.
0: Well, what about it?
4: Robinson here said he got off the bus when the storm was at its worst. That puts him here after Louis Marion. See?
0: Yes.
4: Robinson said it was a bad thunderstorm. Didn't you?
3: Yes, I did. It was raining hard and the street lights were off.
4: That's it, the street lights. They were off.
0: Say, what are you...
4: Isn't it obvious why?
0: Why?
4: The line must have been knocked down somewhere by the storm. That's why the house was dark when Robinson came. And that's why the lights came on all at once while Harrington was sitting at his desk.
3: Look, gentlemen,
4: Harrington never touched a switch in this room, D.A. He couldn't get back here to the desk before Robinson turned around. Those lights, all of them, came on naturally when the current was restored.
0: Why, that's ridiculous, Bill. That just... You have John Harrington sitting here in the dark, watching a man, Jimmy, open his files and take out papers. You have him sitting here 10 or 15 minutes with a gun in his hand, watching all that and not saying a word? It's impossible.
4: No, it's not impossible, V.A. Because Harrington was already dead.
0: What?
4: Here's the way I figure. Harrington was dead, all right. Because Louis Marion killed him before the storm began. Before Harrington had a chance to use that gun he pulled. And then Louis left him here, in that chair.
0: Yes.
4: Then the lights go off. And along comes Robinson in the dark.
3: But I don't see...
4: When the lights suddenly go back on, Robinson sees Harrington and his gun. He's in a panic and he fires before he gets a good look at Harrington. Then Robinson runs out of here without even touching the body. Harrington was dead, all right. Only he was dead before Robinson fired at him. He had to be. Why? Why did he have to be? Because a living man would have said something. A guy like Harrington would have plugged you in the back without taking a chance. Robinson, down there by the cabinet, was a perfect setup.
0: Yeah?
4: The lights were the thing that fooled Robinson. Just like they fooled us.
3: Gentlemen, I don't know...
0: Yeah, but look here, Bill.
4: There's still something missing. And if we can find it, that'll prove whether I'm right or wrong.
0: What's that?
4: Robinson?
3: Yes, Mr. Powell?
4: You said Harrington was slumped against the side of his chair. And after you fired, he fell forward across the desk. Right?
3: Yes. Yes, sir. I know I killed him.
4: There was only one bullet hole in Harrington's body. Remember?
0: Of course.
4: So if Robinson here fired at Harrington, he missed.
0: Maybe.
4: You got a knife, Robinson?
3: Hmm?
4: With a good-sized blade?
3: Yes, sir. Yes, but I...
4: Let me use it.
0: What are you going to do, Bill?
4: Have a better look at this upholstered desk chair. Now, if Harrington was kind of slumped to the right in this chair, like Robinson says, bullet might have missed Harrington. Look here, D.A.
0: Huh?
4: A tiny hole, almost invisible in the design.
0: Huh? Where?
4: Here, high up on the left. Let me have that knife.
0: Is there anything?
4: A lot of cotton padding.
3: This is all very confusing. I don't know what happened in here that night, but I do know that I killed him. I know I killed him.
4: Here it is.
0: The slug?
4: Yeah. Embedded in part of this wooden framework. Take a look at it, D.A.
0: Robinson? What was the size of your gun?
3: Why, it's a 38, like I said. It's home now. The paper said a 45 killed Harrington, but I thought it was a mistake or a trick.
0: Oh?
3: I thought maybe they suspected somebody and put that in as a trap. I never thought it meant that I didn't kill him.
0: A 45 did kill Harrington. And this slug here is a 38. It never touched him, Robinson.
4: That's right. That 38 missed him completely. You see, Harrington was sort of slumped over to one side of his chair. And it's a swivel chair.
0: Yes.
4: So the slug from Robinson's gun just knocked the chair back with enough force to jerk it forward. Harrington's own dead weight toppled him across this desk. That's how it happened.
3: You mean I didn't kill him? That I didn't?
0: You couldn't have killed him. And this slug is all the evidence we need, Mr. Robinson, to prove you didn't.
3: But I came in and shot him.
0: All you did that night was to shoot at a man already dead. That isn't murder. The only thing we've got against you is unlawful entry with a weapon.
4: Well, I don't know, D.A.
0: Huh?
4: You may be figuring mugs like this Harrington are human. I never did myself. If I were you, I'd kind of remember this Robinson's got a wife and two kids. And he needs his job.
3: Well, gentlemen,
4: If I was a betting man, D.A., I'd lay 5-1. He's on the straight road from here on out. How about that, Robinson?
3: Oh, yes. Yes, sir. I don't know what to say. Thank you.
0: Well, you could be right, Bill. Besides, what on earth could we charge him with? You can't attempt murder on a dead man, can you?
4: Not hardly.
0: Looks to me like we'll just have to forget this ever happened. Let Robinson and his conscience go home and have a nice little...
4: I'll bet that's the governor. Called away from his party.
0: How'll I explain this? Hello? Governor? Why, sorry to bother you, Governor. Just wanted to wish you a happy birthday.

You have heard Thomas Walsh's story, Light in Darkness, which was adapted by Thomas Goutet, formerly of NBC Chicago staff, who is now stationed in England, where he's a first lieutenant in the United States Army Signal Corps. Lieutenant Goutet has been decorated four times, having received the Order of the Purple Heart and the RAF Air Force Cross. Direction was by Frank Fast. DeWitt McBride, Sidney Elstrom, and Charles Flynn were heard as the district attorney, Walter Robinson, and Bill Powell. The musical score was composed and conducted by Dr. Roy Shields. Next week, same time, same station, Authors Playhouse will bring you Richard Ely Danielson's tender story of the Civil War reminiscences of Corporal Hardy.

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0: clay smiling through, opens in a beautiful English garden, where John Carteret and his next-door neighbor and lifelong friend, Dr. Owen Harding, are seated at a small table playing dominoes. Dr. Owen is studying his next move, and John Carteret has dozed off. Owen selects a domino, plays, and looks up triumphantly, only to find his opponent asleep. He picks up his cane and nudges John with it.
1: What's the matter? What is it? My turn.
2: Now, this is a devil of an exciting game of dominoes with you going to sleep after every move.
1: Sorry, Owen.
2: Where's Kathleen?
1: My niece wove some socks for Bobby Datchett. He's leaving tonight for France, you know. Pity a boy like that has to go when there are worthless young men about like, well, I'll not mention any names.
2: I suppose you mean Kenneth Wayne.
1: I don't know why he couldn't have stayed in America with his mother's family. Why he had to come back here stirring up unpleasant memories for other people.
2: Well, it's only natural that the boy should want to come back and take care of his father's property. He was going to the dogs, you know, and after all, it's been... Good Lord, John, how many years is it since Jeremiah Wayne disappeared?
1: 30, the 18th of June. Blast it, Owen, I don't want to hear any more about Jeremiah Wayne or his son. It's a subject I finished with 30 years ago, and I don't want it reopened.
2: The subject may be reopened in spite of you, John. Why not? After all, the boy is not responsible for what his father did. I think Kathleen is very fond of him. Very fond indeed.
1: Rubbish! Kathleen knows I don't like him or his name.
2: Does she know why?
1: No. But she'll never disobey me.
2: She's Irish, John.
1: Mm-hmm.
2: No, 30 years is a long time to hold a hatred. Young Wayne is lonely. People around here can't forget what his father did, but, you know, he doesn't even know what it's all about. He's proud. He feels it. I'm surprised he stayed here as long as he has.

0: You were here. You saw what happened to her. You've seen me live on here for 30 years without her, and you dare to talk to me about his son courting my Kathleen.
1: Do you think any of those things stop Kathleen from being in love with him?
0: Kathleen's not to be in love with him. I won't have it. I won't have it!
2: Kathleen, I think you must be the most beautiful girl in all the world.
3: Faith, now, if that's what you're thinking, I'll never be the one to disillusion you, Kenneth Wayne.
2: Oh, the sun's going down. I suppose we'd better be starting home. Oh, Kathleen, I'm going to miss you.
3: Miss me?
2: Uh-huh. I'll be leaving Dunstable sometime this week, Kathleen. I'm going to Salisbury to join up.
3: Oh, it's the war, is it?
2: Well, yes.
3: Well, sure, and I thought for a minute you were going to get married or something.
2: Oh, if I meant to get married, I wouldn't be going away to do it.
3: No?
2: Oh, no. Dunstable would be good enough for me.
3: Well, of course, there's many a good-looking girl in Dunstable. And if you're thinking of proposing to any of them, I'll tell you my idea of a proposal.
2: I'd be very interested to hear it.
3: Well, the young man would first have to ascertain that his intentions were not entirely disagreeable to me.
2: Oh, of course.
3: And then, choosing a suitable sort of a place in a garden or on a country road, like this, he should say, "It has long been my intention to ask a question of you."
2: That sounds like a very good beginning.
3: Then I would say, "Dear me, how interesting, what can it be?" And then he should gently take my hand and say in a tone which trembled with the force of his feelings, "Miss Dungannon, Kathleen, may I call you Kathleen?" Now, that's how a proper proposal should start. I read it in a book.
2: In a book?
3: Yes, and... Oh, my goodness, look, we're home already.
2: Home. So we are.
3: Well, before I go in, wouldn't you like to try what I've been telling you?
2: Hmm?
3: Just to see how it sounds.
2: How does it begin again?
3: "It has long been my intention to..." Go on, get on with it now.
2: Oh, yes. "It has long been my intention to..."
0: Kathleen! What are you doing out here on the road?
2: Good evening, Mr. Carter.
0: Good evening, Mr. Wayne. I'm sorry to see, Kathleen, that you have a painfully short memory.
3: Uncle John, dear, would you believe it now? I clean forgot what you told me about seeing Mr. Wayne.
0: Very likely. Will you be good enough to leave us, Mr. Wayne? I'm sorry to be inhospitable, but you will please understand clearly, once and for all, that you're not welcome here.
3: Uncle John...
2: Mr. Carteret, I hope someday to ask Kathleen to marry me.
3: And if he does, I'll accept him.
0: Mr. Wayne, please let it be clearly understood, once and for all, that there can be no question of marriage between you and Kathleen. I absolutely forbid you to see her again.
2: Mr. Carteret, it's only fair then to tell you, sir, that I shall see her without your permission. I love Kathleen, and she loves me.
3: Oh, I do.
2: You're going
3: I
2: to
3: do.
2: Find it very difficult to keep us apart. Because I'm coming back from the war, and I'm going to marry her. With your consent or without it. Good night, sir.
0: Kathleen. Why, Kathleen, child, what are you doing out here in the garden crying? Come here to me. Let me put my arm around you.
3: Don't you touch me.
0: Kathleen.
3: I love him. What right do you have to interfere because of some quarrel you had with his father?
0: Kathleen, I think it's time you knew the truth about the man whose son you say you love. Perhaps I should have told you long ago, but I didn't dream you would ever meet a Wayne, much less love one.
4: Am I disturbing something, John? I heard your voices from my porch.
0: No, Owen, I'm glad you're here. I think Kathleen should know what happened in this garden 30 years ago. You were here that night, and you can bear me out. Sit down, Owen.
4: Thank you.
0: Kathleen, my dear, 30 years ago, on the 18th of June, this old house was a hubbub of excitement. It was a lovely summer night like this. Over the gate yonder, the honeysuckle and roses grew just as they do tonight. Everything was much the same except for some Chinese lanterns placed here and there. But it was the night Moon Yin and I were to be married. She arrived that day with her sister Mary, your mother, my dear.
3: Oh, I wish I could have been here.
0: The long twilight faded into darkness. The old house was lit by 1,000 candles. Snatches of laughter and gay chatter floated into the garden, and someone was playing something soft and liquid on the harp. I can hear it still. It was her song.

0: brought it to me from Ireland as a wedding present, she said. How clearly it all comes back. There was an hour yet before the ceremony, and suddenly there was a violent ring at the gate bell, and you know who stood there, jangling it as though he wanted to wake the dead?
1: No, who?
0: Dr. Owen.
2: Yes, that's right.
0: Yes, sir, Dr. Owen, 30 years younger and 30 years less handsome. For heaven's sake, stop jangling the bell. I'm coming. Hello, Owen.
2: Why do you have this gate locked when there's a wedding going on?
0: Keep out unwelcome guests.
2: Can you tie a bow tie? My hands are shaking so that I can't manage it.
0: What are you nervous about? You aren't getting married. Here, come into the house and I'll tie it for you.
2: If I live through this, I'll take a solemn oath never to go near another wedding again. Much less be best man. Oh, good Lord, I've lost it.
0: You've lost what?
2: The ring. The ring. Now what am I going to do? What the devil do you mean getting married anyway?
0: There's the ring on your finger.
2: What? On whose finger?
0: On yours, on your little finger. What the devil do you mean wearing Moon Yin's ring? Put it back in your waistcoat pocket.
2: Well, it won't stay there. I'll be bound to lose it. Oh, thunderation.
0: Now what?
2: It slipped down into the lining of my pocket. Must be a hole there somewhere. Now I'll have to find Maid and get her to fish it out.
0: If you lose that wedding ring, I'll hang you up by your thumbs.
2: Oh, well, I'll find it. I'll find it. Don't get rattled now. I'll find it. Oh, John.
0: Yeah?
2: I knew I had something to tell you.
0: Where?
2: I went into the Dragon on my way here to get a little something, something to steady my nerves, you know.
0: Yes?
2: Wayne was there, drinking more than was good for him and talking about Munin. And I was wondering, did you ask him to the wedding?
0: Of course not.
2: Well, I wonder if that was wise. Wayne has a strange and bitter nature. No, I know how you feel about him, and I don't blame you. But Wayne was in an ugly mood and making pretty wild threats.
0: Threats?
2: Yes. He was muttering around that there was still time, that the wedding wasn't over yet. At first I thought I wouldn't tell you.
0: Well, I'm glad you did. It's always better to be forewarned, and if it becomes necessary, I'll have to deal with him. That kind of a man usually takes doubt in talking.
2: Oh, well, I'm not worried about Wayne. Are you?
0: Well, yes, I am, Owen. There's no use denying it. My reason tells me there's no way he can harm us now, and yet I'm a little worried. Well, there's more guests arriving. Come along, let's go into the study and talk it over.
2: Right, sir.
0: Will you answer the front door, Ellen?
3: Yes, Mr. John, right away, sir. Well,
0: thank you.
4: Oh. Hello, Ellen.
3: Oh, it's you, Mr. Wayne. Who is it you want, sir? We're very busy just now.
4: I want to come in. I want to kiss the bride.
3: I'm sorry, I can't admit you, sir.
4: Get out of the way, Ellen. I tell you, I've come to kiss the bride.

In just a moment, we will bring you the second act of Smilin' Through, starring Victor Jory. In many a home today, children are sitting around feeling miserable because of a pesky cold. Now, if this means your home, Mother, why not take a tip from millions of thankful women and rub Vicks VapoRub on throat, chest, and back? Yes, it's the modern way most mothers use to relieve distress of children's colds. You see, the very moment you rub it on, VapoRub's relief-giving action starts right to work. And its comforting double action keeps on working for hours to help relieve congestion and irritation in the upper breathing passages, the coughing spasms, sore throat, and that muscular soreness or tightness. And results are so fine because VapoRub penetrates into the cold, congested upper bronchial tubes with its special soothing medicinal vapors. And at the same time, it stimulates chest and back surfaces like a comforting, warming poultice. So, Mother, when your child comes down with a cold, do this without delay. Rub on VapoRub, because only VapoRub gives you this special penetrating, stimulating action. Remember, it's the best-known home remedy for relieving miseries of colds. Vicks VapoRub.

0: Now the second act of Smiling Through, starring Victor Jory as John Carteret. As we pick up the story, John Carteret is continuing with the story of his romance, Mounine Claire, which he's telling to his niece Kathleen, to show why he's insisted she and Kenneth Wayne must never marry.
1: Well, I wish you could have seen Mounine that day in her wedding dress. She was too beautiful to be real. Too beautiful for anyone but an angel. I was in the study when Jeremiah Wayne came to the house, but I later learned from Ellen how Wayne stood there in the doorway, clenching and unclenching his fists, and how Mounine heard him talking and came up and smiled at him and invited him into the morning room.
2: Oh, Jerry, it was nice of you to come around. I knew you'd never let me get married without wishing me well.
3: You're not going to marry him. It isn't true. I don't believe it. I won't believe it. You couldn't marry him knowing how I love you.
2: Oh, now, Jerry, you mustn't begin this all over again.
3: Don't look at me like that as if you hated me. I love you. I'm dying inside for love of you, Mounine Claire. Do you think I can feel this way and stand aside while you marry another man?
2: Yes, you can, because you must.
3: No, oh no. He's not going to have you, not if I can prevent it.
2: Jerry, listen to me. Do you know what you're going to do to prove your love for me? You're going to leave me now, bravely and wishing me joy. And you're going to go along home and let me be married to the man I love, because you love me. Oh, sure, and it's a dog's life. I'd be leaving you, Jerry, not loving you. And you don't deserve that.
3: Mounine. Oh, Mounine.
2: Goodbye, Jerry. God keep you.
3: I came for a kiss from the bride.
2: All right. You shall have it.
3: Mounine.
2: Now, please go.
3: All right. I'll go. I'll go.
1: Who was that in here with you?
2: Just an old friend, John.
1: Oh, how beautiful you are. And what a lucky man I am.
2: I'm feeling pretty lucky myself.
1: My darling. Oh, my darling.
2: Hold me close. Don't let me go. I feel safe when I'm in your arms.
1: Say, I think we've broken a few of the rules. I'm not supposed to see you in that wedding dress till we meet at the altar.
2: I know. Are you sorry?
1: Oh, sorry? No, no, no. You're so beautiful, Mounine. You're so beautiful.
4: Oh, so here you are. John, I wish you'd pay some attention to your own wedding. The wire broke that held the big bell of lilies of the valley, and it fell on the parson and almost smothered it. We had to give him smelling salts.
1: Good, that's why we picked you for the best man. You're doing very well. Come on, Mounine, let's go out in the garden. By the way, Owen, you haven't lost the ring yet, have you?
4: No, Ellen sewed my waistcoat pocket, safe this time.
1: She did, huh? Well, be sure and bring a pair of scissors to the altar with you. Come on, darling, we'll leave Owen out to fret it out a little.
4: Love, weddings, rings, what a lot of trouble to get into trouble.
1: Will you be cold out here in the garden?
2: Oh, no.
1: No? What are you thinking?
2: I was thinking about how we met.
1: I asked you to marry me that very first day, and you said yes.
2: Well, not the first day, I didn't.
1: Well, very soon after then, much too soon to be modest. I thought at the time, say, do you realize I asked you to marry me without even knowing what your name was?
2: Oh, I didn't know yours either.
1: I looked at you, and my heart absolutely stopped for a moment, and I said to myself, oh, there she is. There's the girl I've been waiting for. I'd know her anywhere. What did you think?
2: I thought, what an overbearing, arrogant young man. I don't think much of him.
1: Well, if that's the case, I'm going straight into the house and stop the
2: wedding. Oh, no, I take it back.
1: Oh, what did you think?
2: I must have thought, I found my happiness now. Because that's what I've been thinking ever since.
1: Darling.
2: Oh, John, do you suppose anyone else in the world ever felt like this before?
1: Never, never. Nothing's ever going to separate us, Mounine. Not life or death or heaven or hell.
2: No. Even if I died, I think I'd find my way back to you, John. I'd be so lonely for you.
1: Oh, my darling.
2: Jerry!
1: What do you want, Wayne?
3: I've had all I can stand. Take your hands off.
1: Why,
2: but Jerry, you said you'd go.
3: I couldn't, Mounine. I've been out here all the time. Now, please go into the house, Mounine.
5: I want to talk to Carteret alone.
2: But, Jerry, you promised me.
5: Send her away, Carteret.
1: I think perhaps you'd better, Mounier.
2: No, I won't leave.
1: Please do as I ask, Mounier.
2: Not until I know what he wants.
1: If you've come here to create a disturbance at the wedding...
5: There isn't going to be any wedding.
1: Threats like that won't do you any good, Wayne. You've been behaving like a madman ever since we announced the marriage. Now get out of here and don't come back.
5: I tell you, there isn't going to be any wedding. I wasn't able to keep you from winning her, but by all that's holy, I can keep you from marrying
1: her. You fool, put that gun away.
2: No, no, John.
6: Mounier.
2: Oh, John.
1: Mounier.
3: Dear God, I never meant that.
5: Dear God, I never meant that.
1: Owen! Owen, somebody call Dr. Owen.
2: What's happened, Mr. John?
1: It was Wayne. He shot at me. Mounier stepped in front of me, and then he ran out the gate and... Send someone. Owen!
4: What is it, John?
6: Owen. Oh, John. Here, let me look at her.
1: Ah, dirty blackguard. Ellen! Send someone after Wayne. Don't let him get away.
2: Yes, sir. I'll send some of the men.
6: Lie still. Mounier.
2: John.
1: Owen's here, darling. He knows what to do. He'll take care of you.
2: Funny. I said... Even if I died. That's funny when you think of it. Like a warning.
1: Oh, and if you're my friend, help her. Help her now.
6: John, I'm afraid there's nothing that I can do.
1: No, that's not possible. It can't happen.
2: But it has. John. John, my darling. I love you. That's all that counts. I will love you until the end of time.
1: Mounier.
2: John, where is my ring? My wedding ring?
6: Oh, here it is.
2: Put it on my finger, John.
1: Yes, dear.
2: Listen. They're playing my song. They don't know I won't be needing it tonight. There's a little green... gate at whose trellis I wait while two eyes of blue come smiling through me.
1: Mounier. Oh, dear God.

0: Well, that's all the story there is to tell, Kathleen. Now you know why I've hated Jeremiah Wayne all these years. Love like that, Kathleen, is like the smile of God. And when it's taken from you, it's as though God had stopped smiling.
1: Uncle, dear, you could love like that through the years and after the years and after death itself. How is it you can be so hard about me and my poor little love story?
0: Because you're the stock of Moon Yin herself. And he's the blood of the Waynes, and you don't belong together.
2: Don't be hard-headed, John.
1: I love him.
0: You'll have to get over loving him.
1: I won't. You're an obstinate old man, John Carteret, and I'm not going to listen to you. Ken and I have just as much right to fall in love and be married as you and Moon Yin. You have no right to inflict your quarrels and your anger and grief on us. This is our lifetime, not yours. And I'm not going to let you spoil it. I'm going to Ken, and I'm never coming back again.
2: Go in the house and stop her, John. Don't let her get away.
0: Maybe I am an obstinate old man. Maybe I haven't any right to interfere.
2: Well, at last. You go and get Kathleen, and I'll go over to my house and get Ken.
0: Ken? At your house?
2: Yes, he's staying with me until he leaves for overseas.
0: Why, you old hypocrite. You never told me that.
2: But I never had the nerve. Go get Kathleen, John. Hurry before she gets away. Go on, Ken. Speak your piece.
0: Just go on, boy.
1: If you'd both keep still, I think we could manage all right. Go on, Ken.
3: Well, let me see. How did it begin?
0: It has long been my intention.
3: Oh, yeah. Darling, it has long been my intention to ask a question of you.
1: Dear me, how interesting. What can it be?
3: Miss Dungannon, Kathleen. May I call you Kathleen? Hey, that's all she taught me. Now what do I say?
2: Well, what does he say? You're the only one around here that ever proposed to anyone, John.
0: He says, Kathleen, I'm not half worthy of you, but I'll try very hard to make you happy.
3: Kathleen, I will try very hard.
0: And then he says...
3: I think I can carry on from here on my own, Mr. Carteret. Kathleen, my darling, will you marry me?
1: Oh, thank you so much. I'd love to.
0: Well, now we're getting somewhere.

0: John, it was a fine thing you did tonight. And believe me, I know what it cost you.
1: We'll have the wedding here in this garden. It will help wipe out the stain.
0: Would you like a game of dominoes?
1: Dominoes? No, I'm tired, Owen. I think I'll just sit here a little while and then I'll turn in. Good night, Owen.
0: Good night, John. See you tomorrow.

0: Hello, John.
1: Monine. Monine, you know, you seem very close to me tonight. Closer than you've seemed since you left me.
0: I am close. We're together again, my darling. You have only to reach out your arms and take me in them. I'm glad about Kathleen and Ken. They're going to be very happy.
1: We're together again.
0: Yes. Don't you see me, John?
1: Yes. Yes, I do. Why, you're wearing your wedding dress.
0: Of course, John.
1: Just as you were that night. And as beautiful and fresh and young as if 30 years were only a day.
0: Give me your hand, my darling. Come. We'll walk through the gate together.
1: Oh, Monique. I've waited so long. I've waited so long.
0: Come, my dear.
1: Monique, look. Who's that old man sitting back there in my chair?
0: It's you, John.
1: Me? This is what they call dying?
0: Yes. Oh, John, isn't it glorious? And isn't it stupid to be afraid of it?
1: Afraid?
0: Some poor dears are. But they would go smiling through the years if they knew what they would find at the end of the road.

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1: This is Victor Jory. Our play next week is based on the famous story for which we received so many requests in recent weeks, Daphne du Maurier's brilliant and unforgettable novel, Rebecca. And now, Mr. Gable has a word for you.
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0: Our production today was based on the famous Jane Cowles success, Smilin' Through, and was adapted by Gene Holloway, directed by Richard Sandville. 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
4: Definitely not, no. Why do you think there are no fish? I think there might have been fish here once, just as there are animals on the seashores, but we saw no animals, only their fossil bones.
5: Well, perhaps there are no fish, but perhaps also there are. We will see.
6: Are you going to put a line down?
5: Oh, yes. See, I have baited him with a little piece of meat, and now I throw him in. Wait and see.
6: For a long time, we were disappointed. Then, at last, came a sudden, hard tug on the line. Hans calmly pulled it in.
5: So, there are fish in this sea. Oh, yes.
4: Oh, splendid fish. Well done, Hans.
6: It's a sturgeon, Uncle. Surely a small sturgeon.
4: Hey, wait a moment. Give me time to put on my spectacles. So, now pass the fish to me, Hans. Dear me, how he flips. Flat head, round body, bony scales, especially at the lower extremities. No teeth, highly developed pectoral fins, no tail worth speaking of. No, it is not a sturgeon, my dear boy. Not by any means. It belongs to a family which has been extinct for countless ages. There are remains of such a fish as this in the Devonian rocks.
6: A fossil fish, Uncle? Is that what you mean? A living fossil fish?
4: Yes. To hold a living specimen such as this, to hold it in one's hand is enough to make a naturalist happy for the rest of his life. It is of the order Ganoides, one of the family of Cephalaspides of the genus Pterichthys. But it is unique, even among fossils.
6: Why unique?
4: It is blind, my dear boy. Not only blind, but absolutely without organs of sight. Oh, Hans, go on fishing. I command you. See if you can catch more. Still more.
5: Very good, master. I fish again.
6: Hans baited the hook and threw it back into the sea. This subterranean ocean must have been tolerably well supplied with fish, for in 2 hours we took a great number of pterichthys, as well as other fish belonging to another supposedly extinct family, the Depterides. All, without exception, were blind. These unexpected captures enabled us to renew our stock of provisions most satisfactorily. Having discovered these fossil fish, I began to wonder whether we should discover some of those huge reptiles, regarded as extinct, but which scientists have reconstructed from bits of fossilized bones. I picked up the telescope and scanned the horizons. I examined every visible part of the sea. It was utterly and entirely deserted. I looked up at the strange and mysterious sky. It was as silent and as empty as the shores we had but lately left. Saturday, August 15th. The sea retains its uniform monotony. The same leaden hue, the same eternal glare from above. The horizon appears to retreat before us as we advance. There is no sign of land. The professor is in one of his morose and unaccountable humors. He spends his time scanning the horizon at every point of the compass, and when the telescope is not raised to his eye, he assumes a Napoleonic attitude. Why? What has he to be angry or annoyed about? Wasn't our voyage progressing under the best of circumstances? Wasn't our humble raft speeding along faster than we had ever hoped? What, then, was troubling him? When for about 100th time he put down the telescope and paced morosely up and down, I ventured to ask if anything was wrong.
7: Wrong? Why do you ask me if anything wrong?
6: You seem uneasy, Uncle.
7: I am not uneasy, by no means.
6: But perhaps I should have said impatient.
7: It is enough to make any man impatient.
6: I don't see why. I imagine not many rafts have moved faster than we're moving now. It's fabulous.
7: So it is fabulous. So what does it matter if it's fabulous or not? It's not our speed, but the immensity of the sea which concerns me. It's so much bigger, so much wider, so much faster than I had expected.
6: Ah, yes, you thought the sea was no more than 30 leagues across.
7: Exactly.
6: And already we must have covered, well, at least 90 or 100 leagues. But does it matter?
7: Does it matter? You ask me, does it matter? My boy, listen to me. We undertook a journey to the center of the earth, did we not? Huh? That is to say, we must descend. Descend all the time, descend. But we are not descending now. We are moving in a horizontal direction. We are not progressing. Oh, this is a waste of time. I did not come here for a picnic. I tell you, this voyage on a raft across a pond irritates and wearies me.
6: But, Uncle, if we are following the route indicated by Arne Sakyson, we can't be very far wrong.
7: But that is the question, as your immortal Shakespeare puts it. Are we indeed following the route of the great Saknussemm? Did he ever cross this vast central sea? I am beginning to fear that the Hansbach, the little stream we adopted for our guide, has led us astray.
6: Well, what if it has? In any case, Uncle, we can't regret having come so far. It's worth all the hardships of our journey to enjoy this wonderful scenery.
7: I care nothing about seeing wonderful scenery. I descended into the interior of the earth with one object, and that object I mean to attain. So pray do not talk to me about admiring scenery or any other sentimental rubbish.
6: After this outburst, I thought it as well to hold my tongue. Indeed, nobody spoke again until 6 o'clock in the evening, when Hans said,
8: "Master, if you please."
7: "Well, Hans,
8: today I think is Saturday."
7: "Saturday? What does it matter whether it's Saturday, Sunday, or any other day?"
8: "It is important, master. Today is Saturday, and on every Saturday you pay my wages."
7: "Oh, of course. I undertook to pay your wages every Saturday, no matter where we happen to be." "Yes.
8: $3, master."
7: Here. 1, 2, 3.
8: "It is correct. I thank you, master. Thank you."
6: Sunday, August the 16th. Nothing new to record. The wind shows a tendency to freshen, perhaps with signs of an approaching gale. When I awoke, my first observation was in regard to the intensity of the light. For I confess that I am seized with a secret fear that this extraordinary electric illumination will in some way become dimmed or obscured, and then perhaps extinguished, leaving us in total darkness. Nothing of the kind, however, occurs. The shadow of the raft, the mast, and the sail are clear cut on the surface of the water. This wonderful sea, it seems limitless in extent. It must surely be as wide as the Mediterranean, perhaps as wide as the great Atlantic Ocean. On more than one occasion, Hans has tried deep sea soundings. He tied the cross of one of our heaviest crowbars to the end of a cord, and this he allowed to run out to the extent of 200 fathoms. It did not touch bottom, and he had the greatest difficulty in pulling in the line. This morning he tried again. I went across to help him haul in.
9: Thank you. Good. He's coming in well now. Wait, I will lift the crowbar onto the deck. There.
6: Huh? What is it, Hans?
9: These marks on the iron crowbar, you see?
6: Yes. What are they?
9: Thunder.
6: Thunder? What do you mean by that?
9: Teeth. Yeah, teeth.
6: There was no doubt about it. The indentations on the iron bar were the marks of teeth. What jaws? What strength must the owner of such teeth possess? Had we disturbed a monster of some unknown species? A monster more voracious than a snake, more terrible and more massive than a whale? There was no means of telling. As on other Sundays, we observed today as a day of rest and meditation. But for my part, I could scarcely take my eyes from the mauled crowbar, or my mind from the terrifying speculations that it aroused. Monday, August 17th. I have been looking at the crowbar again, and truly I am terrified. Again and again, I ask myself whether I am fated to face some gigantic reptile of ancient times. And again, I answer, no. It doesn't seem possible. I just can't believe it. And yet these marks on the crowbar. Is there any doubt at all that they were made by the jaws of a monstrous crocodile? I fancy the professor in some measure shares my speculations, if not my fears, for after a close examination of the crowbar, he looked long and in all directions over this mighty and mysterious sea. What possessed him to leave the safe shelter of the land, I thought. And determined to be prepared for the worst, I examined our weapons and made sure that they were ready for use. My uncle watched me and nodded his head approvingly. Do I imagine it? Or is there a movement? A swirling of the surface waters, indicating that something is stirring far, far below. Tuesday, August the 18th. Today has passed with no incident worth recording. Now at last it is evening. We are drowsy and ready for sleep. There is no night, properly speaking, in these parts, any more than there is summer in the Arctic regions, as summer is generally understood. Hans remains immovable at the rudder. He must sleep, of course, but when he does, I can't say. This evening, I dropped into a heavy sleep. Some 2 hours later, I was awakened suddenly by an immense shock. The raft seemed to be lifted completely out of the water.
10: I take it, Hans.
11: Look, master. I cannot make it out.
10: A black mass heaving up and down.
11: A big lizard, master.
10: Yes. A sea lizard of prodigious shape and size.
11: And there, a whale.
10: It is indeed a whale, Harry. Her great fins, and see how she blows air and water.
6: Two columns of water rose to a vast height above the sea. We stood stock still, stupefied at the sight of these fearful marine monsters. Hans seized the rudder which had flown from his grasp and put it hard to windward. But there, to leeward, was a turtle about 40 feet wide and a serpent quite as long, thrusting its hideous head from the waters. Escape was impossible. The reptiles advanced on us, turning and twisting about the raft with fearful swiftness. Nearer and nearer they came, the mighty crocodile on one side, the serpent on the other. I snatched up my rifle in desperation and was about to try the effect of a bullet when Hans checked me. The monsters passed within 100 paces of the raft, then made a frenzied rush at one another. To me that the other monsters, the whale, the lizard, and the turtle, had joined this fierce and deadly struggle. I pointed them out to Hans, but he shook his head.
9: No, no, I think it best not to fire the gun, Master Harry. There are only two animals, and perhaps they do not see us.
6: Only two? But Hans...
9: Surely. Hans is right, absolutely right. I can see clearly through the telescope. Note down what I tell you, Harry. The first monster has the snout of a porpoise, the teeth of, I will say, a crocodile, the head of a lizard. Such a description is apt to deceive us. I would say the most fearful of all antediluvian reptiles.
6: An ichthyosaurus, or great fish lizard. But the other? What about the other?
9: A serpent. A monstrous serpent concealed, as it were, beneath the carapace of a turtle.
6: A sea crocodile. The plesiosaurus.
9: Yes, I'm well aware of that. Quiet now. I wish to concentrate on this wonderful spectacle.
6: The monsters attacked each other with inconceivable fury, raising mountains of water and showering us with spume. Time and again, we seemed on the point of being overturned. The combatants were joined together in a tight embrace so that I could scarcely distinguish one from the other. An hour passed. 2, 3 hours. Now the great beasts drew closer to the raft, now they drew away. We crouched, ready to fire instantly, though I, for one, had no hopes we might wound them or scare them away. Suddenly, both monsters vanished under the waves. There was a mighty maelstrom in the midst of the sea which all but sucked us under.
9: Ah, look, look! They come up again!
6: Shall I shoot?
9: No! Give me the telescope quickly. Ah! There are not two this time. There's only one. There's only the plesiosaurus.
6: Now I could see that the great sea crocodile was wounded unto death. I could see its serpent-like neck threshing and curling and twisting in the agonies of dying. Now it flailed the waters like a whip. Now it twisted like a worm sliced in two. In all directions, the water spurted to a great height, sweeping clean over the raft and blinding us. Soon it became clear that the end of the beast was at hand. Its movement slackened. Its contortions almost ceased. At length, the body lay inert on the now calm and placid waters. And I thought, so much for the plesiosaurus. But what about the victor? The ichthyosaurus. Has he gone down to some undersea cavern to rest and lick his wounds? Or will he reappear to destroy us?

0: That was the fifth installment of A Journey to the Center of the Earth, adapted by Howard Jones from the novel by Jules Verne. The cast was as follows. Harry Lawson was played by Bernard Horsfall, Professor von Hartwig by Jeffrey Banks, and Hans Bjorke by John Daglish. It was produced in the north of England by Trevor Hill. You'll be able to hear the sixth installment of this serial at 5:25 next Thursday in Storytime on Radio 4, and that's called The Hurricane.
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3: Good evening. Come in, won't you? You seem a bit nervous. Perhaps a story would take your mind off whatever's worrying you. I have one I'm sure you'll like. It takes place on a tiny island in the mystery-haunted South Pacific, and I call it White Pearls of Freedom. And now for my story, White Pearls of Terror. In the small harbor of the tiny island of Barota, a barren, desolate bit of coral lost in the South Pacific, a dilapidated pearling boat rides at anchor. In a trading shack of corrugated iron on the shore, two burly, bearded white men watch a half-breed merchant gather together supplies, listening as they wait to the monotonous beating of a native drum in the darkness outside.
4: For Pete's sake, Juan, what's that infernal racket anyway?
5: Our father sacrifices chicken to turn away anger of the storm god, Captain Blake.
4: Well, tell him to stop it. It's getting on my nerves.
6: Take it easy, Blake. We'll be gone in a few minutes. The glass is falling fast, and there is a storm coming up. We're in the typhoon season now, you know.
4: And I'll be plenty glad to see the last of this rotten speck of coral, believe me. Even though we're leaving with empty pockets, we can't go too soon.
5: Juan, sorry you'll find no pearls. Not a year better, maybe. Here are supplies. $11, please.
4: All right, pay him, Phelps.
6: In a moment. Juan, why do you and your father live all alone here on Barota? Don't you ever find it lonely?
5: Juan, an honored father, never lonely, Mr. Phelps.
6: You know, Juan, in Tahiti, I met a native who knew you. He told me your mother was Chinese and your father used to be a Tahiti witch doctor.
5: It's true. You pay now, please.
6: He told me something else, too. He said the two of you live here because you know a secret pearling bed down the reef. Oh. And that even in that stinking back room of yours, you have a leather bag full of the finest white pearl that ever came out of the South Seas.
5: No, it's not true.
6: I think it is. Grab him, Blake.
5: No, look. Oh,
4: stand
5: no.
4: Still, Wong, or I'll break your arm.
5: It's not true. Wong, I'm honored, Father. Have no pearls.
6: Can I say it is true? Oh. And so, we're not leaving Barota with empty hands. Before we leave, Wong, you're going to tell us where you keep those pretty white pearls.
4: Phelps, I'm going out there and put a bullet through that infernal witch doctor father of Wong's. That drum is driving me crazy.
6: Ah, stop it, Blake. We got to finish with Wong and get away. There's a storm coming up and we got to be well offshore when it hits.
4: All right, then, make him talk.
6: A little more pressure on this cord around his forehead.
5: Oh, oh.
6: Yeah, well, oh, Wong.
5: Yes, Wong, down. Oh.
6: Yeah, it's more like it. Where are they?
5: The corner behind you. A board is loose.
6: Take a look, Blake.
4: Right, you are. There's a loose board here, all right. And a little leather pouch under it. I've got it.
6: Bring it here. Let's take a look.
4: Yeah. Hold out your hand. I'll pour them out. Damn it. Look. Six white pearls as big as marble.
6: Only six. And there should be more. Where are the rest, Paul?
5: No more, please. Six pearls all.
4: Wait a minute. I think he's telling the truth. It helps. Listen to that thunder. We've got to get outside the reefs in a hurry.
6: All right. I thought there'd be more. But these six will do nicely. They should bring a couple of thousand apiece. In 2 months, we'll be in San Francisco living like kings.
5: No, too late.
4: What do you mean?
5: Huh? Listen.
4: The drum. It's getting louder. Listen to it.
6: Now, right, stop.
5: And God, the storm has answered. Prayer of honored father for vengeance accepted.
6: What are you talking about?
5: Honored father knows you taught your wrongs. In the darkness, he makes prayer to bring punishment. Now he will make sacrifice. Listen.
4: What was that?
5: Honored father makes greatest sacrifice to his gods. He gives his own life. Now you have pearls. But they bring you only evil. They bring you death. The creeping death that walks with you in life. When you hear the drum, think of the father of Wong and the death.
7: Now, shut him up, will you? Make
5: death.
7: It stop.
5: Death.
7: Shut him up.
5: Oh, the father of...
6: Oh. Yeah, that's that. Now they're both dead. Come on, we got to get to the boat.
8: Hey, Phelps.
6: Huh?
8: Listen to that wind. It's too late. We can't get away. We can't get away.
2: Our story will continue in a moment. But first, is there a doctor in the house?
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3: And now to continue my story, White Pearls of Terror. For 2 days, a typhoon raged over the tiny island of Barota, while Phelps and Blake cowered inside the trading shack that had belonged to the dead half-breed merchant Wong. The wind hurled their boat on the reefs and sank it, blew down most of the palm trees on the island, carried away the storehouse where Wong's provisions had been kept. When at last the wind died and the sun shone again, Blake and Phelps crawled out of the shack to stare dazedly at a scene of utter desolation.
8: Phelps, look, the boat's gone. We're stranded here. I tell you, we're stranded here.
6: Oh, stow it, Blake. There'll be a trading vessel along soon.
8: Yeah, but suppose there isn't, we'll die here. The grub's all been washed away. The palm trees are down. We'll starve to death. It's the curse. The curse Wong's father put on us. We shouldn't have taken the pearls. We shouldn't have taken them.
6: I said stow it. Suppose we have to stay here a few months. We got the shack for shelter and we can live on shellfish. We still got the pearls. When we do get away, we'll live like kings.
8: We'll never get away. We're going to die here. All during the storm, I heard that drum beating. The witch doctor's drum. Telling us we're going to die here.
6: Get a grip on yourself, will you? Wong's dead. And the old witch doctor's dead, too. Their bodies are gone. The sharks have finished them by now. When we are rescued, we only had to say they were killed in a storm. And we'll be in the clear. We'll be all right.
8: Now the drum. I heard it beating. We'll never get away. We're going to die.
6: This'll shut you up. Oh, yeah. I say we're going to be all right.
3: The days became weeks, and the weeks became months. Blake and Phelps lived on shellfish and coconuts and drank rainwater. Day after day, they scanned the horizon, a sign of a rescue ship. And day after day, Blake's despair mounted.
6: Blake, come on, get up. It's your turn to go down to the beach and dig clams and keep an eye out for a ship.
8: No, it's no use. We're never going to be rescued.
6: We may be rescued today. Come on now, turn up.
8: I tell you, we're going to stay here forever. We're going to die here.
6: We're still alive, ain't we?
8: Alive. Nothing to eat but clams and crabs and coconuts. I'd rather be dead. You hear me? I'd rather be dead.
6: I tell you, we're going to be rescued. Maybe today, maybe tomorrow. Listen. Did you hear that?
8: No. I didn't hear anything.
6: There it goes again. Don't you understand? It's a ship. We're as good as rescued right now.
8: I didn't hear anything except the drum. The old witch doctor's drum. Beating again, just like it did that night.
6: Blake, get hold of yourself. Come on. I'll prove that was a ship we heard. Here, come on down to the shore.
8: The drum. I can hear the drum.
6: Look, Blake. A British gunboat off the reefs. And a ship's boat heading for the shore. We're saved.
8: No, it's too late. The drum. He said when we heard the drum to remember his vengeance. The creeping death.
6: Blake, get hold of yourself, will you?
9: Help!
6: They see us. They're calling us. Oh, we're saved. And we got the pearls. In a month, we'll be in San Francisco living like kings.
7: Oh, it's too late. The drum is beating. It's bewitching the pearls. We haven't got any pearls anymore. They've stuck to your face now. Little round pearls, two of them, three of them. They're stuck to your face.
6: No, I tell you, there's no drums beating. It's just your mind. It's...
7: There. Now you hear it too, don't you?
6: No. But on your face. Two little white spots. Silvery white spots.
7: Yes, they're the pearls that have been bewitched. The drum. You listen to it?
6: Go on, Blake. Oh, silvery spots.
7: The drum, it won't stop.
6: Blake, we've been on this island almost a year. Living in that stinking little shack where Wong and his father lived. Eating out of their dishes. Sleeping in their blankets.
7: Yeah, it's louder and louder.
6: Now I know why Wong and his father lived here all alone. They didn't want anyone to know. That's what the marks on our face mean. The creeping death.
7: The drum, it says that we're never going to get away. That we're going to die here.
6: Yes, you're right. We are going to die here someday. Because now nobody's ever going to take us off the island. Wong and his father were lepers. And now we're lepers, too.

0: How do you feel now? 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You could stop at Barota and meet Phelps and Blake. 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They'd welcome a little company and... Oh, you're going? We'll drop in again soon. 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
5: Jacob's, the cream of cream crackers.
6: Once upon a time there was an engineer. Choo-choo Charlie was his name, we hear. 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
7: 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Charlie says, really rings the bell. Charlie says, love my good and plenty. Don't know any other candy that I love so well.
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4: Gruen, G-R-U-E-N, the Precision Watch, dedicates to the radio audience of America, Warner Brothers Academy Theater, transcribed from Hollywood. 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Before an exclusive Hollywood audience of motion picture stars, directors, and producers, the Warner Academy Theater presents The Crowd Roars. John Ridgely will be heard in the role of Joe Greer, Susan Hayward as Lee. The curtain rises. The story of The Crowd Roars has its opening in a small Midwestern town where Joe Greer, famous Indianapolis auto racing champion, has dropped in for a visit with the folks at home. Just now, he is approaching a dilapidated little garage in the rear of the old Greer homestead.
5: Hey there, young fella.
6: What? Oh, it's you. Gee whiz.
5: Come on, crawl out from under that tin can and let's have a look at you.
6: But, Joe, I was going to come down to the train and meet you. I thought you were coming in on the 4 o'clock.
5: Well, I'll be.
6: What's the matter?
5: You're not a kid anymore. You've grown up.
6: Oh, gosh, it's been 5 years, Joe.
5: Yeah. I imagine when you get that grease off your face and some of that oil out of your hair, you look pretty much like a man.
6: Oh, quit your kidding. Say, did you see Mom and Dad?
5: Yeah, sure, just did. They told me you were out here in the garage working on a racing car.
6: I'll say I am.
5: You're not talking about that coffee pot you just crawled out from under.
6: It's all mine. Isn't she a knockout? I made her out of an old Ford. Here, let me switch on the light and I'll show you.
5: Will it go? I mean, anywhere but downhill?
6: Oh, say, I've been racing right here in town at the local track. Didn't you know?
5: No, I guess not.
6: Well, I won the championship in Middleton County 2 years straight. Of course, I guess that don't seem like much to you.
5: Oh, no, it's swell. I just hadn't heard about it.
6: I guess Dad thinks you're the only driver in the family, but Joe, I'm going to race. One day I'm going to be burning them up at Ascot and riding them dizzy for 500 miles in Indianapolis.
5: You've got it pretty bad, haven't you, boy?
6: Oh, I'm going to be like you, a champ. Someday I will.
5: Eddie, you know, for the past 5 years, I've been traveling all over the country, and I've seen a lot of them just like you.

0: Grind away year after year, dirt, grime, rotten, dangerous tracks, getting crippled up, and for what? A few bucks a race, that's all. If you're looking for glory, kid, forget it. Sure, the crowds out there watch you and cheer, but what are they watching for? For wrecks, that's what they're roaring for, blood. But you can't take the roar of the crowd to the bank, and there's no pension for cracked-up race drivers. It's a game that ain't worth getting into.
1: Joe, I guess maybe what you say is true, all right, but you see...
0: Yeah, I see. You're going to drive just the same.
1: Uh-huh.
0: Well, it's a cinch I'm not going to let you break your fool neck racing with a bunch of hayseeds. Come on, we'll go tell Mom and Dad. Now, don't just stand there. We got to step on it. We got a date in Omaha tomorrow.
1: You mean you'll take me along? You'll let me team up with you, Joe?
0: Sure. If you must do it, kid, do it the big way. We'll knock 'em silly together.
2: Hello, Lee. How are you?
3: Well, I'm fine. Come on in. Gee, Spud, I haven't seen you since Indianapolis last year. You're here for the race, huh?
2: Sure.
3: Say, how'd you find me?
2: Well, Phil Hennessy, one of the drivers, had a line on you.
3: Oh, that was sweet of you, Spud. Here, sit down. There's a chair. Not much of a dump, is it?
2: Oh, it's all right.
3: Well, how's it been with you, Spud?
2: Oh, fair. Smashed up my car in Omaha 4 months ago. I got another car. Not so hot, but I'll wind her up somehow.
3: Do you think you have a chance?
2: You never know. There'll be some good boys in the race. I guess you heard that Joe and Eddie are coming out.
3: Yeah. Yeah, I did.
2: Mm-hmm. Well?
3: Well, if that's what you came up to tell me, Spud, thanks. But I knew it anyway. I've been reading about them in the papers. That young brother of his is getting quite a reputation.
2: Yeah, he's been burning them up. Why, in the last 4 months, every sports writer in the country's been giving him a tumble.
3: Have you talked to Joe?
2: Yeah.
3: Well, then you know about us. Joe broke it off when he took his brother on the road with him.
2: Well, that kid means a lot to him. Joe watches every move he makes. He's worse than an old mother hen, and proud.
3: Oh, I don't hold any bitterness, Spud. I guess I understand. Now it's Eddie. Joe didn't want him to know about us. He wrote me when he was in Omaha. So it's all right. But you can't forget a guy like Joe Greer just because he says so in a letter.
2: Why, sure. Well, it's none of my business. I don't mean to be butting in, but I can remember a lot of good times we had together. You, Joe, and me. So I just thought that in case you'd like to know, they're getting in the morning. About 8 o'clock, I think.

0: That's all right, Porter. We'll grab those bags. Here.
1: Yeah, well, thank you, Mr. Greer.
2: You weren't kidding, Joe. It's here, all right.
0: What?
2: That California sunshine.
0: Yeah, it's a great place. Come on, let's get going.
3: Oh, Lee, wait a minute. Hey. Hello. Hey.
0: Oh, it's you, huh?
4: Hello. Gee, you look great.
0: Yeah. Oh, now, Lee, this is my kid brother, Eddie.
4: I've been hearing about you.
5: I'm glad to know you.
0: Well, it was nice to see you, Lee, but we're in a hurry, if you don't mind. We got to get back to the hotel and then...
4: Oh, you can spare just a little time, can't you?
5: Sure. Go ahead, Joe. I'll watch after things.
4: Oh, I'm sorry. I almost forgot. I have a friend with me. Oh, Ann, come here a minute, will you?
6: Yes.
0: Say, what is this? I told you we were...
4: Ann, this is Joe Greer. And this is Eddie Greer.
6: Oh.
5: Gee, hello.
6: Well, hello yourself.
5: Say, I think Los Angeles is going to be swell, huh, Joe?
0: All right, Lee, you win. Let's step over here and have a little talk.
4: Sure.
5: We'll excuse you. Go right ahead. Ann, yes? I don't believe I got your last name.
6: It's Nolan. Ann Nolan.
5: Oh, Irish, huh?
6: Uh-huh.
5: I might have known that.
0: What was the idea coming down here today?
4: I wanted to see you.
0: Guess you didn't believe what I said in the letter, huh?
4: Sure, I believed it, Joe. But we were awfully sweet on each other for a long time, so I thought I had a right to come.
0: Well, you haven't. Those days are past. They're done, gone with. Oh, you're okay, Lee, but you don't fit in anymore. It's the kid now. I've got him. Who's that dame you brought with you?
4: Oh, friend. Just a friend of mine.
0: Well, you tell her to hands off. And the same with you, Lee. I guess that's about all.
7: Final race of the afternoon, 100 laps. Attention, please. We'll give you the lineup. Joe Greer, number 14. Eddie Greer, car number 22. Terry Sloan, car number 9. Bud Smith, number 12.
0: What would you find out?
8: Called the hotel again. Not there.
0: That young fool. You'd think he'd be on time, at least for the start of the race.
8: Yeah, you would think so. Well, we better get going.
0: Something must have happened to him.
8: Well, it isn't likely he'd just forget a little thing like driving around this track 100 times.
0: I don't know what's got into that kid. I've hardly seen him for the last 2 days. He didn't even come home last night.
8: Oh, that's bad. Well, I'm going to get going. You better too, Joe, if you don't want to be disqualified.
9: Hey, you two, what's the matter here? What are you stalling for? Get those cars out on the track right now. I'm going to scratch you off. We're waiting for you. What's the matter?
0: Well, you see...
9: And where's Eddie Greer?
8: His car's right there in the pit.
9: Yeah, I see it is. But where's Eddie?
0: Something happened to him.
9: What happened to him?
8: Hey, Joe, don't look now, but here comes Eddie, and he's got company.
5: Hello, Joe. Sorry I'm so late getting here.
10: Oh, that's all right. There's a couple of minutes yet. Plenty of time for you to go and read a couple of books or get a haircut.
5: Well, I can explain. You see, I was with Ann.
10: While we're on that subject, let me tell you something. The next time you bring a dame around the racetrack, I'm going to punch your face in.
5: Now, wait, Joe.
9: Now, let's get started. If you want to get in this race, I'll tell the official that you've reported.
10: You heard him, Eddie. Get him. Crawl under that wheel. You're all tuned up, ready to go. I saw to that.
5: Goodbye, honey. I'll see you right after the race.
6: All right, dear, and good luck.
10: Oh, honey, is it? So that's what you've been doing. You didn't come home last night out messing around with this tramp.
5: You take that back.
10: What?
5: Joe, take back what you just
10: said.
5: Why,
10: you young puppy, ought to slap you down. If we didn't have a race to win, I'd do it. I told you to leave that kind of a dame alone.
5: But you don't understand. We were married last night. Joe, this is my wife.
11: We're now in the 14th lap of the 100-mile special event at Ascot Speedway. There they go now into the north turn. Joe Greer driving number 14 in the lead. No, wait. Eddie Greer, number 22, is passing him on the outside. Boy, that's a dangerous thing to do. But look, he made it. And there goes Spud Smith after the Greer boys. Now they're in the back stretch. But here comes Joe Greer driving like mad, trying to pass Eddie on the turn. Look at that Spud Smith go. He's giving the gun. He roars around the turn, and he's cutting off Joe on the inside. He passed him. Wow, I've never seen such reckless driving, especially on the part of Eddie and Joe. Down the straightaway, passing the grandstand. Once again, Joe Greer, 22, is running alongside Spud Smith. But look, they're headed to that north turn, running side by side. Neither driver will give an inch. They're going into that dangerous, slippery north turn, wide open. Both cars trying to cut the other out. They're taking that turn too fast. They'll never make it. Joe Greer is trying to cut out Smith's car. He's forcing him off the track. He's heading for the rail. They're skidding. That slippery oil, they're skidding. Joe Greer deliberately pushed the other car into the rail. It's going to be a crash. Hear the crowd roar.
0: What's the verdict? He's dead. He didn't have a chance. It was a fire that did it. Too much burn. We couldn't help him any.
1: Yeah, I know.
4: Come on, Joe. You'd better go back to the hotel now.
0: From what they tell me, Greer, it's lucky you're not lying in there, too.
1: That's right.
0: Yeah, they say that you...
10: Shut up, will you? Shut up. I don't want to talk about it.
0: Well, if you want my advice, I think you'd better take it easy for a while, Greer. Sometimes a shake-up like this...
10: Listen, Doc. When I want your advice, I'll come here and ask you for it.
0: All right. That's the way you feel about it?
12: I just thought I ought to tell
4: you. Joe. Well, here comes Eddie. Anne's with him, too.
13: Oh, hello, kid. I've been looking for you. I looked at the hotel and a couple other places. You see, I didn't look here because I didn't think you'd have nerve enough to come to the hospital.
4: Hello, Ann.
14: Oh, I'm so glad to see you, Lee.
13: Well, Joe, this is the wind-up. What have you got to say?
1: Wind-up? What do you mean, kid?
13: We're through. That's what I came to tell you. You don't think there'd be any other reason.
1: So it's the dame, huh?
13: If you mean my wife, get this straight and get it now. We love each other. We're going to keep on loving each other. And we're married, so that settles that.
1: Yeah, I guess it does.
13: But it'd be the same anyway. I won today, didn't I? Well, I'll keep on winning. And I'll be winning for Ann and not you. Why don't you get wise to yourself, Joe? You're through.
10: You're upset, Eddie. Just because of what happened to Spud, you're upset.
13: What happened to Spud? You killed him, that's what happened. You were mad at me, jealous because I got married. You killed Spud because you were mad. You burned him up. And it's too bad you didn't go with him.
4: Eddie, you don't mean that.
13: Sure I do. Joe's a has-been, and he might as well know it. I guess you heard, Joe. They barred you from the track. You can't race anymore. For 6 months, that's what they said. And what are you going to do for 6 months? Plant daisies?
1: They barred me from the track?
13: Sure, you're through. Washed up. You can't lay off this game for 6 months and then make a comeback. And your car's busted up. You'll be flat broke. And who do you think will give you another job? You got the checkered flag, Joe. You finished for the last time. Come on, Ann. Let's go.
4: Well, Joe. Joe, you ought to go away for a while. Let's go together, huh? Like we used to. Look, it'll be just like a vacation. We can go somewhere, well, up in the mountains, maybe, where the air's clean, it's quiet, and then the...
0: Skip it. Give it to somebody else, Lee. I don't want your sympathy. I don't need it. Why, that young punk, who does he think he is? I taught him all the tricks he knows. He can't get along without me.
4: But, Joe, you're barred from the track. You can't race.
0: 6 months, that's all. Let's say, I'm not worried. I can do a lot of things besides pushing one of those coffee pots around the track. You think I care? Maybe it's a break for me, too. He'll find out. 6 months. Say, that's Indianapolis.

0: And the curtain falls on the first act of The Crowd Roars. The curtain rises on the second act of the Warner Academy presentation of The Crowd Roars.
1: Give me a cup of Java, will you, Steve?
2: Sure.
3: Make mine the same.
2: Yep. You boys all ready for the race tomorrow?
1: Yep. All tuned up, just waiting for the flag.
2: Yeah, I was over for a while today. Thought maybe I'd better have a look in while I could. I'll be pretty busy tomorrow. So who's going to win?
3: Guess we all think we're going to win.
1: Oh, yeah? Well, I'm riding with Eddie Greer. So take it from me, Steve. You want to make some dough, place your bets on number 22.
3: Eddie's okay, and he's made a swell record this year. But don't forget, anything can happen in 500 miles.
2: Well, here's your coffee, boys.
1: Thanks, Steve.
3: Okay.
2: Speaking of Eddie Greer, reminds me. When I was over at the track this afternoon, I looked around for Joe.
1: He's not entered.
2: Well, that's too bad.
3: Say, I meant to tell you. I saw Joe this afternoon.
1: No kidding.
3: Yeah. Gosh, I don't know how I forgot.
1: Where?
3: Well, I was walking across the track to our pit, and I saw this guy leaning against the fence up by the grandstand. He looked familiar. I walked over to him, and it was Joe.
1: Eddie'll be sorry to hear that. How'd he look?
3: Not so good. Gee, he looked like a bum.
2: Joe Greer?
3: Yeah. Didn't you hear what happened to him?
2: Well, I knew he had a crack up out in Los Angeles, but I didn't think he got hurt.
1: Oh, he didn't get hurt. He was lucky, or was he? Surprised you didn't hear, Steve. Joe hit the skids right after that.
2: Funny, ain't it? Last year, just a year ago tonight, Joe was sitting right where you are now, drinking coffee. Yeah, Lee was with him. You remember her, Joe's girl.
1: Sure.
3: Yeah.
2: Well, they was talking about the race the next day, and Joe says, I can hear him now, just the way he said it. He turned to his girl, Lee, and he said, I'm going to break that track record tomorrow. You watch me. I'm going to dump that prize money right in your lap.
3: And he did.
2: Yes, sir. Sure he did. I could hear the crowd yelling. I couldn't get to the track, but I can hear him. Joe Greer, they were saying. Joe Greer. Joe, they was a yelling old beat heck.
1: What's the matter, Steve?
2: Well, don't that beat the devil?
1: What?
2: Look who come in. Hello, Lee. We was just talking about you.
4: Well, come on in.
1: No, I better not.
4: You do what I say and no back talk. Wait till I find the light. Here it is. Well, it's not much of a dump, but I call it home. Close the door, will you, Joe?
1: I can't stick around. I've got a lot of things to do.
4: Well, you don't think I'm going to let you out of my sight after all the trouble I had finding you?
1: Well, I got some business.
4: Oh, no, mister. You're going to sit right down in that chair while I rustle up some food.
1: No, I couldn't eat. I'm not hungry, Lee.
4: Listen, Joe. I haven't been happy since I lost track of you. And I've traveled over half the country trying to find you.
1: I've been taking it the hard way, Lee. That's something you got to do alone. I didn't want to make it come back and just... Now I can't, Lee.
4: Why not? Your 6 months are up. If you ever do want to get behind the wheel, who's going to stop you?
1: Me drive? They wouldn't let me drive a truck.
4: You haven't given yourself a chance.
1: You want to know something, Lee? I'd be afraid to drive. I've lost my nerve, Lee. I can't forget what happened to Spud Smith.
4: You've got to forget it. Joe, racing's all you've ever known. It's you. If you let it lick you, Joe, then it's you licking yourself. Don't you see?
1: You always did have it pretty straight. I guess I don't have to tell you that the only reason I'm here is because I couldn't stand not seeing that kid win that race.

0: dominating this lap of the race. For the past 15 laps, Eddie Greer, car number 22, has been in the lead. Since the race is better than half over, it seems that barring an accident, the winner of this race will set a new Indianapolis track record. The driving on the part of Eddie Greer has been sensational. The Greer special car, number 22, is 5 laps ahead of the entire field. Now they're going into the west turn, pretty well bunched up. But don't forget, Greer is 5 laps ahead. Now he's passing Hartz, number 12, on the turn. Hartz is fighting to maintain his position. He's roaring around that west turn wide open. Hold everything. Hartz is going into a skid. He's going to bump Eddie Greer. He's skidding all right. The two cars are locked together, spinning across the track. Greer's car gets away, but watch Hartz. He's going through the fence. Looks like Hartz's car is badly damaged. Greer is still trying to straighten out number 22. His tire blew out. His rear tire blew out and he skidded into the fence. The tire doesn't look badly damaged, but you can't tell. Well, there goes the ambulance. You'll know how both drivers are in a few minutes.
1: Greer, are you all right?
2: Sure, I'm okay. How about Hartz?
1: Don't know yet. They're getting him out now. I hurt anyplace?
2: Oh, just my arm a little, but it's all right.
1: Hey, you fellas, hurry up and get a new tire on this car. I'm going on.
3: Come here, let me see that arm.
1: Nothing going. Get away. Hurry up and get that tire on. I've lost 2 laps already. Eddie, how about the car?
2: There's nothing wrong with the car. It'll run. Just banged up a little.
1: It's just the tire. Will you fix that tire?
3: Okay. You'll have to come to the hospital.
2: What are you talking about? It's nothing. I just bumped it on the fence when I hit.
3: You'll have to come to the hospital. I tell you, this arm's broken.
1: Eddie, you all right?
2: Oh, it's you.
1: How's the car? Can you finish?
3: Got a broken arm.
1: He's crazy. Eddie, you can't drive with a busted arm.
2: You've got nothing to do with it, Joe.
1: Yes, I have. I got plenty to do with it. You got this race sewed up, Eddie. It's half over. You got to win and you're going to. How's that tire? About ready?
2: Look here, Joe. What I told you the last time I saw you still goes. This is my race. Now get out of the way. We got to get this tire on and this car started.
1: Who's going to drive? Not you with a busted arm.
2: I'll manage.
1: Don't be a kid all your life.
3: Okay, Eddie, the tire's okay. Let's get going.
2: I guess you'll have to drive.
1: Me?
2: Sure.
3: Okay, if you say so, Eddie.
1: Nothing doing. Now look, Eddie. For 6 months, I haven't seen you. Maybe this is no time to start being friendly again. All right, if you don't want any part of me, and never will. But there's a race going on and you got to win. My 6 month suspension was up yesterday. I'm okay, Eddie, and I'm in good standing again. And you know I can drive that car. Now tell that mechanic of yours to get out of there.
2: All right, Joe.
1: Go on, Pete, get up.
2: Add up, baby.
1: Cover off, boys.
3: Okay, you're rolling.
1: Oh, baby, does this feel good. What's the matter, kid? Lean back. Here, put your head on my shoulder. You're going for a ride, kid, like you never had before.
2: Remember what you said, Joe? That day in the garage? Well, you had it right, Joe.
1: Sure. We'll knock 'em silly together.

0: And the curtain falls on The Crowd Roars, a presentation of the Warner Academy Players. We know that you enjoyed the many fine performances in tonight's show, and that you'd like to meet Susan Hayward and John Ridgely in person. And that's just what we'll do in a few moments. Also, we have Frank McHugh with us tonight, and he's going to come up on the stage to introduce the cast. It is doubly enjoyable that we have Mr. McHugh with us, since he was in the original cast of The Crowd Roars.
1: While Frank McHugh is coming up to the stage, we want to tell you about the most modern timepiece made, the Gruen Wrist Side Curve X Wristwatch. 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
0: It goes without saying that he's one of Hollywood's finest actors. Everyone knows him as a regular fellow. You've seen him in many excellent screen portrayals, and you'll soon see him in Boy Meets Girl. But right now, it's Frank McHugh in person.
2: I thank you very, very much. That was a great show. A great show. Susan Hayward, congratulations. And John Ridgely, congratulations. And I really mean that. I do.
3: Oh,
2: I mean that.
3: Thank you, Mr. McHugh.
4: Same from me, Frank.
2: You know, naturally, out on the Warner lot, we're all interested in the Academy, the younger players, and what they're doing. Well, if tonight shows a sample, I'm for it.
3: Mr. McHugh, I have a confession to make.
2: Really? What is it?
3: Well, it was a little disturbing having you in the audience tonight.
4: Oh, come now, Susan. That's not very nice.
2: Well, that's all right, John. That's all right. I can take it.
3: Well, it was just that every time I looked at you, I almost stopped cold.
2: Well, what is this strange power that I suddenly seem to have?
4: Yeah, you better explain, Susan.
3: Well, I just couldn't forget the time I saw the picture of The Crowd Roars. Ever since then, I've remembered you crashing into the fence in that burning car.
2: That's right, that's right. I played the part of Spud in that picture. But now, wait a minute, that's a fine thing. Susan remembers me burning up and she stops cold.
4: Well, it's a great picture, all right.
2: Yes, it was. A great picture. It made Jimmy Cagney a star. And look, this is not in the program, but while we're introducing future stars like you, Susan, and you, John, I'd like to do a little something on my own. There's a young lady sitting in the front row of the audience who has just completed her first starring picture, a full-fledged star. You know who I mean?
4: I don't know. Let's see.
3: Where?
2: Right there in the first row. Gail Page. Only a few weeks ago, she did a play here in the Warner Academy Theater, and since then, she's played the feminine lead in Crime School. I think we ought to make her take a bow. Well, Gail, you weren't supposed to be on the program tonight, but here you are.
5: Well, Frank, I'd like to add my congratulations to the cast and say how very much I enjoyed The Crowd Roars. And I hope one night soon I'll be playing again in this Warner Academy Theater.
2: Well, that's very nice of you. I've enjoyed this, and it's been nice meeting everyone. And like Gail, I hope to be a guest at the Warner Academy again. Tell you what I'll do, Owen. I'll come back when you make the radio version of The Valley of the Giants, the picture we're making now.
4: That's a thrill idea, Brian. Thanks. Yeah.
2: Good night, everybody.
1: And now, before we leave you, we would like to pass along this news. 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

NBC University of the Air presents part two of the two-part radio edition of Louisa May Alcott's novel, Little Women, another in the series of books that live, American Novels.

0: Last week, we met Marmee, the four girls, and Laurie, and learned how Meg and Laurie's tutor, Mr. Brooke, were beginning to show considerable interest in one another. The matter was discussed with the elder Marches, and all agreed that Meg, only 17, was still too young to become serious about marriage, though they all liked Mr. Brooke very much. Meg, a little frightened by the whole thing, assured Joe that if Mr. Brooke should become bothersome about it, she would promptly send him packing. Whereupon, Mr. Brooke came calling.
1: Ology. Oh.
2: Good afternoon, Miss Margaret.
1: Mr. Brooke, what a surprise.
2: Yes, I came to get my umbrella.
1: Oh.
2: To see how your father finds himself today.
1: Oh, it's very well. Oh, he's in the rack.
2: Oh?
1: I'll get him and tell it you're here. Oh, will you wait? You wait right here.
2: Don't go, please.
1: Mother would like to see you.
2: Are you afraid of me, Margaret?
1: Oh, how can I be afraid when you've been so kind to Father during his illness? I only wish I could thank you for it.
2: Shall I tell you how?
1: Oh, no, please don't.
2: I love you so much, Meg, darling, and I only want to know if you care for me, just a little.
1: I don't know.
2: Will you try and find out, please, Meg?
1: I'm too young.
2: I'll wait. And in the meantime, you could be learning to love me. Would it be a very hard lesson, dear?
1: Not if I chose to learn it, but...
2: Please choose to learn, Meg. I love to teach, and I think I could be a pretty good teacher.
1: Well... I don't choose, so you needn't be so sure of yourself.
2: Meg.
1: I don't want to be worried about such things. Father says I needn't. It's too soon, and I'd rather not.
2: Oh, don't play with me, Meg. I didn't think that of you.
1: Oh, don't think of me at all. I'd rather you wouldn't. Oh, don't stand there looking at me like that.
3: Bless me, what's all this?
1: Oh, Andra.
2: Excuse me, I must see your father.
3: Where is he? And who was the young man that disappeared so suddenly?
1: But Father's friend. Oh, I'm so surprised to see you.
3: That's evident. But what was Father's friend saying to make you red as a poppy?
1: We were merely talking. Mr. Brooke came for his umbrella.
3: Brooke? That boy's tutor? Oh, yes. I heard Josephine talking to your mother about that. You haven't gone and accepted him, child.
1: Oh, hush, Aunt Marge, he'll hear you.
3: Tell me. Do you mean to marry this, cook?
1: Brooke, Aunt Marge. His name is Brooke.
3: Oh, Crook, Rook, what does it matter? You listen to me. If you do marry this man, not one penny of my money ever goes to you. Remember that, to be a sensible girl.
1: I shall marry whom I please, Aunt Marge, and you can leave your money to anyone you like.
3: Heighty-tighty, is that the way you take my advice? It is your duty to make a rich match, and it ought to be impressed upon you.
1: Father and Mother don't think so. They like John, though he is poor.
3: This Rook hasn't got any rich relations, has he?
1: No, but he has many warm friends.
3: Oh, you can't live on friends. Try it and see how cool they'll grow. So you intend to marry a man without money, position, or business, and go on working harder than you do now, when you might be comfortable all your days by minding me and doing better.
1: I couldn't do better if I waited half my life. John is good and wise, and I'm proud to think that he cares for me.
3: He knows you've got rich relations, child. That's the secret of his liking, I suspect.
1: Aunt March, how dare you say such a thing? My John wouldn't marry for money any more than I would. I'm not afraid of being poor. I know I'll be happy with him because he loves me, and I...
3: Well, I wash my hands of the whole affair. Don't expect anything from me when you're married. I'm done with you forever.
1: Oh, dear...
2: Meg, darling.
1: Oh, John.
2: I couldn't help hearing, Meg. Thank you for defending me. And thank Aunt March for proving that you do care for me a little bit.
1: I didn't know how much till she abused you.
2: Then I needn't go away. May I stay and be happy, Meg?
1: Oh, yes, John.
0: A few moments later, Joe came softly downstairs, paused an instant at the parlor door, and hearing no sound within, nodded and smiled in satisfaction and pushed open the door, to be transfixed upon the threshold. Going in to exult over a fallen enemy and to praise a strong-minded sister for the banishment of an objectionable lover, it certainly was a shock to behold the aforesaid enemy serenely sitting on the sofa with the strong-minded sister enthroned upon his knee and wearing an expression of the most abject submission.
1: Christopher Columbus!
4: Congratulate her, Sister Jo.
1: Marmee! Father! Somebody, quick, do something! John Brooke is acting dreadfully, and Meg likes it!
0: In the family conference that ensued, it was decided that John Brooke and Meg could be married at the end of 3 years. The two looked so happy that even Joe had to relent and be glad. Those 3 years passed swiftly. At the end of them, Meg, now 20, was married by her father in their old home. John was now in a fair way of business, and he and Meg moved at once to their tiny new house. Joe, now 19, was more deeply interested in her writing than ever, and Laurie, who was doing well in college, had begun to seem a bit too sentimental where Joe was concerned. Beth was thinner, and there was the shadow of pain in her eyes, but she never complained. Amy had grown lovely and vivacious, and had begun to displace Joe in Aunt March's affections.
3: Are you going to the charity bazaar, Amy, dear?
5: Yes, Aunt March. The Chesters were kind enough to ask me.
6: I'm not going. They think it's a great favor.
5: Well, favors don't trouble me when they're well meant.
6: Well, I don't like favors. They oppress me and make me feel like a slave.
3: Amy, do you speak French, dear?
5: Pretty well, Aunt Mars.
3: How's your French, Josephine?
6: Don't know a word. Can't bear French. Such a silly, slippery sort of language.
7: Joe, isn't it wonderful? Aunt March is going abroad next month and wants
6: me to go with her. Oh, Marmee.
7: Oh, no, dear. Not you. It's Amy.
6: Amy? Not me?
7: Aunt says Amy decidedly. And I'm afraid it is partly your own fault. Aunt Wright is just quoting something you had said. I planned at first to ask Joe, but as favors burden her and she hates French, I think I won't venture to invite her.
6: Oh, my tongue, my abominable tongue. Why can't I learn to keep it quiet?
0: The house was in a ferment till Amy was off. Joe bore up pretty well till the lucky girl was out of sight. Then retired to the garret and cried till she couldn't cry anymore. After which she and Beth and their mother and father took up their lives in a normal state of cheerfulness. All except Beth, that is. Beth continued to fail. One night, Joe lay awake longer than usual.
6: Beth, darling, what is it?
5: Oh, Joe, I thought you were asleep.
6: Is it the old pain, my precious?
5: No, it's a new one. But I can bear it.
6: Tell me all about it and let me cure it.
5: You can't. There is no cure.
6: Where is it? Shall I call Mother?
5: Oh, no. No, don't call her.
6: The Beth.
5: Don't tell her. I shall be better soon.
6: Does anything else trouble you, Beth?
5: Yes, Joe.
6: Wouldn't it comfort you to tell me what it was?
5: Not now. Not yet.
6: Then I won't ask. But remember, Beth, Mother and I are always glad to help you if we can.
5: I know it. I'll tell you by and by.
0: The next day, Beth seemed quite herself again and continued so for a time. But now another worry came to occupy Joe's attention. Laurie began to become troublesome. He hinted darkly at an all-absorbing passion for Joe. Now, Joe loved Laurie, but only as a friend, and that's the way she wanted it to remain. She gave the matter long and careful thought, and finally arrived at a solution.
6: Marmee?
7: Yes, Joe?
6: Marmee, I want to go away somewhere this winter for a change.
7: Why, Joe?
6: I want something new. I feel restless. I'm anxious to be seeing, doing, learning more than I am.
7: Where will you go?
6: To New York. You know, your friend Mrs. Kirk, who runs a boarding house, wrote to you for some respectable young person to teach her children, and so I think I should suit if I tried.
7: Joe, are these the only reasons for this sudden fancy?
6: No, Mother.
7: May I know the others?
6: It may be vain and wrong to say it, but I'm afraid Laurie's getting too fond of me.
7: Then you don't care for him in the way it's evident that he begins to care for you?
6: Mercy, no.
7: Oh, I'm glad of that, Joe.
6: Why, please?
7: Because, dear, I don't think you're suited to one another. You're too much alike and too fond of freedom to get on happily together as man and wife.
6: That's just the feeling I had.
7: Are you sure of his feeling for you?
6: I'm afraid so, Mother, and I think I'd better go away before it comes to anything.
7: I agree with you. And if it can be managed, you shall go.
0: It could be managed, and preparations were made. When she told Laurie, he took it very quietly, much to her surprise. So she departed for New York in high spirits. During her stay, Jo kept a very complete journal, which she sent home in weekly installments. It proved very illuminating.
6: Mrs. Kirk welcomed me so kindly, I felt at home at once, and I think I shall be very happy here. As I was coming downstairs this evening, I saw something I liked. I stood aside to let a little servant girl lumber up when I saw a gentleman come along behind her, take the heavy heart of coal out of her hand, and say,
8: "It goes better so, yeah? The little back is too young to have such heaviness."
6: Wasn't that good of him? Mrs. Kirk said it must have been Professor Bear. She told me that he's from Berlin, very learned and good, but poor as a church mouse, and gives German lessons to support himself. I like his looks and mean to get better acquainted. It's no harm, Marmee. He's almost 40. I'm taking German lessons. It all came about most surprisingly. In helping Mrs. Kirk put Professor Bear's room to rights, I discovered that he needed a great many buttons sewed on and socks darned. So I began looking after his linen in secret. And one day, I was knitting a heel into one of his socks and sitting near the door to the parlor where he was giving a German lesson, which I often did so as to be able to overhear and try to learn some of the language, when he popped out and caught me gabbling over a verb.
8: So, have you a wish for German?
6: Oh, yes, but you're too busy.
8: Ah, we will make the time. At evening, I shall give a little lesson with much gladness. For look you, Miss Marsh, I have a debt to pay. Oh, yes. You say to yourself, oh, he will not see what I do. He will never observe that his sock heels go not in holes anymore. Ah, but I have an eye, and I see much. Come now, a little lesson then and now, or no more of your good fairy works for me.
6: So we struck a bargain, and I'm learning German under the kindest and most patient teacher in the world.
0: Though very happy in the social atmosphere about her and very busy with her daily tasks, Jo still found time for literary labors. She began writing the kind of sensational short stories then so popular in the trashy weekly papers to be found everywhere. These papers paid well for their stories, and though she wrote anonymously, Jo was rather proud of the fact that they bought hers as fast as she could turn them out. But one day, she came upon her now very good friend, Professor Bear, who sat looking with disgust upon a weekly paper bearing a fearful picture composed of a lunatic, a corpse, a villain, and a viper, which adorned one of her unsigned stories.
8: I wish these papers did not come in the house. They are not for children to read. I would rather give boys gunpowder to play with than this bad trash.
6: Oh, may not be bad. Only silly, you know. And if there is a demand for it, I don't see any harm in supplying it.
8: There is a demand for whiskey, but I think you and I would not sell it to children.
6: Well, of course not, Professor, only...
8: Not only do the stories like this poison the little ones who read them. They're not good for the ones who write them. Especially when the writer, she have talent, real talent, that she must use to write simple, good, true stories.
6: You...
5: you knew all the time.
8: Yeah, I knew.
5: Oh, you make me feel so ashamed.
8: Oh, then please, make for me the promise that you will write only what you feel in your heart.
5: I promise. Gladly, I promise.
0: So Joe corked up her ink bottle, feeling that she needed to learn much more before she could take up her pen again. And then came spring and the time to return home. And as she bade the professor goodbye and extracted a promise that he would visit them someday, Joe surprised a look in his eye that made her blush without quite knowing why. Then she went home in time to see Laurie graduate with high honors. The next day, when he came to see Joe, the look in his eye told her that her winter away from home had failed to damp his ardor.
5: Now you must have a good, long holiday.
9: I intend to. With you.
5: No, Teddy, please don't.
9: I will, and you must hear me. It's no use, Joe. We've got to have it out, and the sooner the better for both of us.
5: Say what you like, then. I'll listen.
9: I've loved you ever since I've known you, Joe. I've tried to show it, but you wouldn't let me. Now I'm going to make you hear and give me an answer, for I can't go on so any longer.
5: I'm so desperately sorry, Teddy. But I can't help it. You know it's impossible for people to make themselves love other people if they don't.
9: They do sometimes.
5: Laurie, I agree with Mother that you and I are not suited to each other, because our quick tempers and strong wills would probably make us both miserable. So we'll be good friends all our lives, but we won't go and do anything rash.
9: Yes, we will if we get the chance.
5: Now, Laurie, do be reasonable and take a sensible view of the case.
9: Oh, please, Joe, dearest, say yes.
5: I can't say yes, truly, so I won't say it at all. Oh, Laurie, can't you see I'm right?
9: You'll be sorry someday, Joe.
5: Laurie, where are you going?
9: To the devil.
0: For a minute, Joe's heart stood still, but then her good sense came to her rescue, and she felt sure that Laurie would soon forget. But Laurie was more deeply affected than she had dreamed. And finally, his grandfather proposed a trip to Europe to help him come to himself. Laurie listlessly agreed to the idea. And when they left, Joe felt that the old Laurie was gone forever. Now came a sad time in the life of the Marches. Beth failed steadily, and more Joe devoted her time and efforts to Beth's care. They went together to the seashore for a little holiday, hoping to restore the robot while there. Joe learned Beth's secret, that she knew she would never get well. Beth had reconciled herself to her fate and tried to help Joe see it as she did.
5: I don't know how to express myself. And shouldn't try to anyone but you, my Joe. I only mean to say that I've a feeling that it never was intended I should live long. I'm not like the rest of you. I never made any plans about what I'd do when I grew up. I never thought of being married as you all did. I couldn't seem to imagine myself anything but stupid little Beth, trotting about at home, of no use anywhere but there. I never wanted to go away. And the hard part now is leaving you all. I'm not afraid. But it seems as if I should be homesick for you, even in heaven.
0: When the first bitterness was over, the family accepted the inevitable and put away their grief and did his or her part toward making Beth's last days happy ones. As she had hoped, the tide went out easily, and in the dark hour before the dawn, on the bosom where she had drawn her first breath, Beth quietly drew her last. Joe rebelled in spirit for a while, but gradually the tasks of living soothed her pain. And then she took up writing once more and published a story that won her real acclaim. But there was a core of loneliness in her heart that nothing could reach. Meanwhile, Laurie and Amy were still abroad, And word had come from Amy of having seen Laurie quite frequently. Then one day...
7: Joe, I've just received a letter from Amy.
10: Oh, good. What does she say?
7: I don't know how to say this, dear. Joe, would you feel badly if your Laurie fell in love with someone else?
10: Oh, no, Marmee. I'd be glad for him. Is it Amy?
7: Yes, dear. I think they've found a real love.
0: And for some odd reason, Joe's thoughts would stray to a certain Professor Friedrich Baer with a longing that she did not fully comprehend. Then one twilight, Joe was alone, lying on the old sofa, looking at the fire and thinking. She must have dozed, for suddenly...
10: Mommy? Oh, I don't feel well. I think I see Laurie's ghost.
9: A little solid for a ghost, don't you think?
10: Laurie, my Laurie.
9: Dear Joe, you are glad to see me then?
10: Glad? Oh, my blessed boy, I can't tell you how glad. Where's Amy?
9: Your mother's got her at Meg's. We stopped there on the way, and there was no getting my wife out of their clutches.
10: You're what?
9: The dickens, now I've done it.
10: You've gone and got married.
9: Yes, please. But I never will again.
0: Suddenly, the door flew open. In trooped the whole family. And all at once, everybody was hugging and kissing and talking and laughing, as though to banish in one moment the loneliness of all the past months. They hardly heard the knock on the door.
11: Good evening.
10: Oh, Mr. Baer, I am so glad to see you.
11: And I to see Miss Marsh.
10: Oh,
11: but no, you have a party.
10: Oh, no, we haven't. Only the family. My sister and friends have just come home. Oh, come in and be one of us.
11: Well,
10: I insist. Oh, here. Let me have your hat.
11: Well, if I shall not be Monsieur de Trop, I will so glad to see them all.
10: Oh, good. Come in. Father, Mother... This is my friend, Professor Baer.
0: They loved him at once. The children rushed to him like bees to a honeypot. Father found a kindred spirit. Mommy warmed to his kind heart. For a fortnight, the professor came and went with lover-like regularity. And then he stayed away for 3 whole days and made no sign. A proceeding which caused everybody to look sober, and Joe to become pensive at first, and then very cross.
10: It's nothing to me, of course, but I should think he would have come and bid us goodbye, like a gentleman.
7: If you're going out, you'd better take the little umbrella, dear. It looks like rain.
10: Yes, Mommy. Do you want anything in town? I've got to run in and get some paper.
7: Yes. Yes, I want some twill silesia and 2 yards of narrow lavender ribbon. And if you happen to meet Mr. Baer, bring him home to tea.
0: The dry goods stores were not down among the counting houses, banks, and wholesale warerooms where gentlemen most to congregate. But Jo found herself in that part of the city before she did a single errand, loitering along as if waiting for someone. And then it began to rain, and she discovered she'd forgotten to take the umbrella after all. Seeking shelter, she darted heedlessly across the busy street.
10: Oh, dear.
11: Surely I must know this strong-minded lady who goes so bravely under the horses' noses.
10: Professor Baer.
11: What do you down here, my little friend?
10: I'm shopping.
11: Oh? You have no umbrella.
10: No.
11: May I go also and share mine with you and carry you a bunch?
10: Yes, thank you.
11: Good. Let us go.
10: We thought you had gone.
11: Oh, did you believe that I should go with no farewell to those who have been so heavenly kind to me?
10: Oh, no, I didn't. I knew you were busy about your own affairs, but we rather missed you. Father and Mother especially.
8: And you?
10: I'm always glad to see you, sir.
8: I thank you. And I come one time more before I go.
10: You are going, then?
8: I have no longer any business here. It is done. Hearts, dearest. Why do you cry?
10: Because you are going away.
8: Oh, you cry that I go?
10: Yes.
8: Oh, my God, that is wonderful. Oh, Joe, I have nothing but much love to give you.
10: Oh.
8: And I have waited to be sure that I was something more than a friend. Am I? Joe, can you make just a little place in your heart for me?
10: Oh, yes, Friedrich. Yes.
0: The emotional remarks that followed her impetuous, oh, yes, were not of a coherent character. Passers-by probably thought them a pair of harmless lunatics, for they strolled happily and leisurely along, oblivious of the rain and fog and the gathering dusk. Little they cared what anybody thought, for they were enjoying the happy hour that seldom comes but once in any life. And thus at last they turned from the night and storm and loneliness to the household light and warmth and peace, as Joe led her lover in and shut the door.

Little Women by Louisa May Alcott is one of America's novels, brought to you each week by the NBC University of the Air. Listen next week to the first episode of Diana of the Crossways by George Meredith. Many American novels in the 1947 summer series are included in the useful handbook of the World's Great Novels, which you may obtain by sending 25 cents to World's Great Novels, Post Office Box 30, Station J, New York 27, New York. That's Post Office Box 30, Station J, New York 27. Little Women was adapted for radio in part by Ethel Harris Gregory. The music was composed by Emil Soderstrom, and the orchestra was directed by Bernard Berquist. The entire production was under the direction of Homer Heck. Joe was played by Geraldine Kay, Meg by Martha McCain, Beth by Doris Grundy, and Amy by Mary Ann O'Neill. Marmy was played by Fern Person, Aunt March by Hilda Graham, Laurie by Charles Flynn, Mr. Brooke by Larry Alexander, Professor Bear by Kurt Kupfer, and the narration was by Jonathan Hole. This is Don Elder. 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
1: 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There's comedy with Bob Hope, interesting guests with both Dave Garraway and Tommy Bartlett's Welcome Travelers. And here's a reminder that beginning this Thursday, Counter Spy moves into the Thursday lineup. Right now, it's Best Plays on NBC.
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0: Best Plays, a series of hour-length dramas selected from the outstanding successes of the New York stage. Now, John Chapman, drama critic of the New York Daily News, is here to introduce John Forsythe and Joan Loring in The Farmer Takes a Wife by Mark Connelly and Frank Elser. Mr. Chapman.
1: Thank you, Mr. Collins. And greetings once again to our audience. The comedy we have chosen for this performance is a type of which I am very fond. A warm and understanding picture of an interesting segment of American life. The play, The Farmer Takes a Wife, takes us along the Erie Canal in the 1850s, where the people called themselves canallers. Walter D. Edmonds became interested in those people, the place and the period, and he wrote a fine novel about them titled Rome Hall. Two men of the theater, Frank B. Elser and Mark Connelly, were fascinated by the novel and thought it would make a play. Elser wrote it, and Connelly looked over his shoulder. Connelly also produced it and directed it on Broadway, and it made a great personal success for its two principal actors, Henry Fonda and June Walker. I expect that now it's going to be a success for our own two principal actors, John Forsythe and Joan Loring.

0: America today has almost forgotten the Grand Canal, which was the Erie. For more than half a century, the Erie Canal was the life stream for the opening of the West, feeding men and supplies from the eastern seaboard between Albany and Buffalo. This story is an attempt to recapture some of the simple excitements of the people of that age, which began to vanish as the first railroads opened to the West.
1: What the Sam is that?
2: Ed's fortune knocking on the ceiling. The noise must be disturbing his patient.
1: What patient, Gammy?
2: Ain't you heard? Fortune set himself up as the first dentist in Rome, New York. He's working on his first patient now.
1: Well, who's that?
2: Lucy Gurgit, old Sal's wife.
1: Oh.
2: Tied up here last night with the worst toothache you ever heard. Sal brung her to the hotel for a few drinks, thinking it might help. And as luck or the devil would have it, old Mr. Fortune was sitting here drinking, and he allowed he was a first-class professional dentist as a boy.
1: Poor Lucy. I'd hate to be in her shoes.
3: Give me a drink, Gammy, quick.
2: Sure, Sal, sure.
1: How's Fortune making out with your wife, Sal?
3: He got the wrong tooth.
1: No.
3: He asked Lucy to point at the one that hurt it, and she pointed, and he pulled, but that warn't it. She's powerful miserable.
2: Land sakes.
3: I sure hope he gets her fixed up. We got hogs to haul to Buffalo.
1: I thought you wasn't going to haul hogs this year.
3: I wasn't. Me and Lucy just got the boat, so it smelled reasonable. When J.L. Fisher comes along and offers us a full cargo, so we took it. With the railroad coming, a man's got to get it while he can.
1: Now listen, Saul. Don't you get to believing them stories about the railroad wrecking.

0: and all.
1: No?
0: Long as railroad tolls are as high as they are, we'll be running freight.
2: J.L. Fisher says it's going to be the best year ever. J.L. Fisher says the ice is clear out all the feeders already.
0: That J.L. Fisher is so stingy he'd skim milk at both ends. Whose horn is that?
2: That's Molly Larkin.
0: Enos Larkin's girl?
2: Yep, she signed on Jotham Clore's boat as cook.
0: That Clore is a comer.
2: Too many folks let that young man think he's boss of the Hall Canal.
1: All gals is fools for boaters what fights for, Molly Larkin included.
2: Well, well, here's the new dentist.
1: Fortune, how's Lucy?
3: She's resting, comfortable. Give me a pint of bourbon, Gammy.
2: You got any money, Fortune?
3: It's all here, pay. It's anesthetic. For Lucy.
1: Ain't you finished yet?
3: We located the right tooth now. Just a matter of time.
2: $2, all.
1: $2?
3: Don't quibble, man. A woman's jaw is at stake.
1: Well, reckon if Lucy needs
3: you... I'll call you as soon as we finish.
1: Suppose he knows what he's doing?
2: No, he wrote a whole book on it. Says he's going to specialize on immigrants as soon as the line boats start going through the canal.
4: Hi, Gammy. How's the best lady bartender in Rome?
2: Keeping up on my shoe tops, Jotham Clore, which is more than I can say for some younger folk around here.
4: Hi, Sam. Give me a Jamaica, Gammy.
2: Your Molly's blowing for supper, Jotham.
4: Then let her blow. What's wrong, Sol? You got a face like Keezer's ghost.
0: His wife is getting a tooth pulled upstairs.
2: You going for your supper?
4: I'm taking my time. Molly's getting too independent. She gets notional, too. Wants to be cook and captain both. She bossed her paw around like he was just a driver boy. Well, this year she signed up with a canola that's going to learn her different. Yes, sirree, Bob.
2: Knowing Molly Larkin, I wouldn't be surprised if you was going to learn a few things yourself.
0: She's a fire eater, all right. Had all the fellas on the canal hanging around old Enos's boat when he was alive.
4: You notice he ain't hanging around my boat, I take it. By God, I'll lick two of them right at the funeral.
2: Here's your drink.
4: Here's to the canal. Yeah, that's good rum, Gammy. You got a card game going out back?
2: I run a hotel, not a gambling house.
4: Uh-huh. Looks like I gotta go out back and find it for myself.
2: He's gonna get his comeuppance someday, and Enos Larkin's girl is just the one to give it to him.
0: He's crazy for her, Gammy. They're gonna marry. Oh.
2: Sam, if some of these other young boaters had some gristle on their belly, she might have got a better article.
3: Well, it's done.
1: How's Lucy?
3: She's sleeping it off on the couch upstairs.
1: Is she going to be able to help load the hog?
3: After the bourbon, the anesthesia, that is, wears off, she'll be fit as a fiddle. I'll be up to Durhamville sometime next week. Her gums ought to be good as ever by then.
1: I better go up to her.
3: Just a moment, Sal. That'll be $4.
1: You said two.
3: I had to pull two T.
1: Well, the first one didn't count.
3: Lucy printed to it.
1: Well... I reckon you've done a good job. Here.
3: Thanks.
2: What you going to do with all that money, Fortune?
3: You still purveying them lottery tickets, Gammy?
2: Right here.
3: Let me have two of them and another bottle of bourbon. Gee, fuss of it. That woman has a jaw like iron. Well, look who's here. The flower of the airy canal. Hello, Molly, dear.
5: Hello, Mr. Fortune. Hi, Gammy, Mr. Weaver.
0: Hello, Molly.
2: If you're looking for Jotham Clore, he's out back playing cards.
5: Well, he can just stay there for all I care. Me was supper ready half an hour ago, and I was supposed to be loading in Herkimer tomorrow morning, and him off gambling and drinking and fighting.
0: Well, that's the way a cook's life goes on the canal, Molly.
5: Oh.
0: I reckon that's why my old Annie ran off with that salesman after shipping with me for all these years. Said I weren't dependable.
2: Sit down, Molly. You're too excited.
5: I know I am. Gammy, do you suppose Jotham's right? Am I getting too notional?
2: Well, you are notional. All canal women is notional. Jotham just don't understand why.
0: Well, he don't feel things quite the same way we do. He ain't been a canaller long enough. Why, when the canal opened, my Annie used to fair jump out of her skin for excitement.
5: The most exciting time of the whole year, ain't it? Pa used to give me a ribbon on opening day when I was little. I liked them dyed.
0: You see? That's it. 2 weeks ago, when they started letting the water in, you started getting restless. Just the way Annie used to get.
5: Yeah.
0: Yeah. Always does that to you if you was born on the canal. Jotham don't know how to deal with canal women.
5: Well, maybe you're right. I'm still mad, though.
0: You're fixing to marry, ain't you?
5: We was. Well, I guess he's still the best fighter on the whole canal. Even in Albany, they admit he's the bully right now. He can even drink Mr. Fortune here.
6: Idle gossip.
2: Well, why don't you go back to the boat and wait? I'll send him along after the card game busts up.
5: Well, maybe I will. Would you like to come take supper with me, Mr. Weaver, seeing as how you ain't got a cook?
0: Well, now, that's right tempting, Molly, but I'm expecting a new driver boy from the employment agency. He's supposed to meet me here at the hotel. Then J.L. Fisher's coming over to give some commission, so I reckon I better stick around.
5: J.L. Fisher's got my pa's old boat now on the Swift Shoreline.
0: He won't run it like your pa done.
5: Nope. Nobody ever will. Well, see you soon, all.
0: Yeah, well, so long, Molly.
7: So long, Molly. So long.
8: Oh, excuse me. This Hennessy's Hotel?
5: Bar's in there.
8: Well, I wasn't looking for the bar, ma'am.
5: Oh.
8: Agency sent me over.
5: Why, you must be Sam Weaver's new driver boy.
8: Reckon I am.
5: Well, he's carousing in the bar.
8: Oh, well, I wouldn't want to disturb him. I'll wait here on the porch.
5: You're new here on the canal, ain't you?
8: Yeah. How'd you know that?
5: Because if you wasn't, you'd be in the bar by now.
8: You don't live here, do you?
5: You mean my fancy girl?
8: Oh, no, no, ma'am. Nothing like that.
5: Where are you from?
8: Boonville, up the Black River. My name's Dan'l Harrell.
5: Pleased to meet you. My name's Molly Larkin.
8: Pleased, ma'am. You work on the canal, ma'am?
5: I'm a cook. Jotham Clore is my boater. Did you ever hear of him?
8: No, ma'am.
5: One with the loudest voice is him. You'll hear of him if you stay on the canal.
8: Don't aim to stay.
5: What's your hurry?
8: Don't know that I'd like the canal.
5: Oh. Well, last year there was 25,000 working on the main ditch, men and women. You won't be missed, I guess.
8: I can believe that.
5: Well, why'd you come for if that's how you feel?
8: I'm going to drive one of them teams that pulls the boats till I get some money, and I'm getting a farm. Got it all picked out up near Utica. Fine to have land all your own.
5: The canal's all our own.
8: You ain't got a deed.
5: Well, my part's mine. I'd like to see anybody take it.
8: What about the railroads?
5: What about them?
8: The canal ain't the whole of life, you know, ma'am.
5: Oh, ain't it? Well, it is to me. My goodness, there's boats coming and boats going, and there's all kinds of people and smells and sounds. Naturally, though, you won't like it if you took such a frenzy for the farm.
8: Some things I like about it already.
5: Such as?
8: You.
5: You joshing me?
8: I don't josh about things like that.
0: Well, Molly, I see you're still...
8: Oh.
5: Mr. Weaver, this here's your new driver, Dan Harrell.
0: Harrell? You kin to Henry Harrell?
8: My father.
0: By the holy dang! Henry Harrell's boy. Why, your pa used to run the Golden City. Yep, made a record run from Schenectady to Buffalo when the canal first opened.
8: That's right.
5: I thought you wasn't a canaller.
8: Well, didn't say that. Just said that I'm hankering for a farm.
0: Yeah, how is your pa?
8: Pa died about 5 years ago, Mr. Weaver.
0: Oh, sorry to hear that, boy. I'd be glad and proud to hire you on as my driver.
8: It's awful nice of you, Mr. Weaver.
0: Nothing at all for Hank Harrow's boy. I'll give you regular wages, too, $12 a month.
8: That's just fine, Mr. Weaver.
0: Come on, I'll take you over and show you the boat. She's named the Sarcy Sal, Rome, New York. Painted right across the back of her. Red belly with green stripes. Hope you like her, Dan.
8: Begin to think I will. Which is your boat, Miss Larkin?
5: The Emma. Can't miss her. She's the biggest boat on the canal.
0: Let's get going, Dan.
8: Yes, sir. Well, I sure hope that we meet again, Miss Larkin.
0: Where are you and Clore hauling, Molly?
5: East. We'll be in Little Falls Wednesday.
0: Little Falls? Well, so will we. We'll see you there.
5: Oh, that's wonderful. I mean... It'll be nice seeing you, Mr. Weaver.
0: Uh-huh. How come you're so consarned glad to be seeing me again when I practically changed your dieties for you and seen you all year, every year since? Wouldn't be Dan'l here, would it?
5: I just like to meet old friends on the canal, that's all.
0: Yeah, well, we'll be seeing you. Don't let that claw get mean.
5: I can take care of myself.
8: Well, good night, ma'am. See you day after tomorrow.
5: Good night, Mr. Harrow.
8: Couldn't you call me Dan?
5: I only call canallers by their first name, not farmers.
8: You know, maybe I could be maybe a canaller. For a while, anyway.
0: You coming?
8: Okay, Mr. Weaver. Good night, Molly.
5: Good night, Dan.
0: Molly!
5: I'm right here, and don't shout at me. My hearing's as good as it ever was.
4: Gammy told me you was waiting. Why didn't you come sooner?
5: You're lucky I waited this long.
4: Oh, now, Molly.
5: Don't now Molly me, Jotham Clore. You may be a big bully on the canal, but where I come from, we don't take kindly to men what lets a good supper go to spoil. I've just got a mind to walk off.
4: Now, Molly, I'm sorry. Molly.
5: Well. All right, Jotham.
4: That's my girl. I like you when your eyes change color like that. First they're full of fire, and then they get all smoky when the anger goes out of them.
5: Oh, come on. Get home to the boat.
4: I was just talking to Fisher inside the bar. He gave me a full cargo of grain to Rochester, right up to the hatches.
5: To Rochester? Why, I thought we was hauling dairy stuff to Little Falls.
4: We was, but we ain't. Why, that dairy cargo so puny wouldn't make half a cargo. Why, we'll have enough to get married out in this grain cargo.
5: What?
4: What's the matter? If you mind solemn going east this trip, I'll tell Fisher. Is it?
5: No, of course it ain't, Jotham. I'll do whatever you want to do.
4: That's a good cook. You know, I'm so blamed hungry, I could eat me a horse. Why, I feel I could lick the whole state of New York tonight with one hand. Honey, when we get married, we're going to paint the boat white all over from top to bottom, and her name is going to be changed to the Molly Lark. What do you think of that?
5: It's nice, Jotham.
4: Yes, sir. And I'm going to parade you up and down the canal and say, this here's my wife, see everybody? And the first fella what looks at you sidewise even, I'm going to bust him right in the snout. Here?
5: Yes, Jotham.

0: That fire makes us skittish.
1: Yeah. Hold that bellows closer, will you?
0: Like this, Mr. Fry?
1: Hey, that's it. So you're old Hank Harrow's boy.
0: Yeah.
1: I used to shoe your father's team years back.
0: Yes, sir. I remember. When I was just a little shaver, I can remember Pa coming in here with the team and me being so scared by the fire and the noises and the what all.
1: Listen. Listen to them idiots singing at 5 o'clock in the morning. You can hear them all over to Utica.
0: Guess there ain't much else to do with this fog on the canal. There ain't a thing moving between here and Syracuse.
1: You been on the canal long?
0: Just 3 weeks, Mr. Fry.
1: Well, you just want one shoe on the bay, don't you?
0: That's right. What you doing with the knife, Mr. Fry?
1: Well, the sorrel's got a corn starting. I'm trimming the bars.
0: Well, you can't stop corns by cutting them out, not on a horse.
1: I've been doing it for 15 years.
0: But if he's got one started, it's because some other smith has been cutting out his bars.
1: Huh? Young man, Mr. Fisher sends me his best tortoise from Utica every week. What's good enough for him ought to be good enough for you.
0: You ain't shoeing trotters now, Mr. Fry. When a horse is hauling a boat or a plow, you got to let the heel of the hoof spread. Tie him up with a close shoe, cut out his bars, he can't help getting corn.
1: Well, if you want a dusty hoof, you can have it.
0: Well, I don't want a dirty hoof. But just clean out the back angle and leave the bars be.
1: Well, have it your way. You've got some of your pa's stubborn streak in you, eh?
0: What you do may be all right for trotters, Mr. Fry, but these fellas have got to pull again weight.
1: Well, bear a nice pair.
0: They ain't bad.
2: Hello there, Canoller.
1: Oh,
0: are you
1: Molly.
0: Talking to me, Miss? Molly. Molly Larkin. What? I heard you was around Buffalo, tell them.
2: We was. Now we're short hauling for the Michigan 6-day line. We're tied up right in front of you. Thought when we come in last night, we'd like to scrape your deck house off. You must have been asleep.
0: I've been getting to bed early.
2: That's on account of your being a farmer, I guess.
0: I reckon.
2: Sam Weaver told me he was down here at Mr. Fry's. So I come down. I brought Sam some breakfast this morning.
0: Oh, that was nice of you. He ain't been feeling too sprightly of late.
1: Now, what boat are you on, Molly?
2: Jotham Cloris. He's got the Emma.
1: Wasn't that Mr. Thetham's boat?
2: Jotham bought it last year when he won a prize in the Ohio lottery. Claims I brought him luck, so he's aiming to win again this year.
1: Well, that's pressing a little. When's the drawing?
2: Supposed to be Monday. Do you buy a ticket, Dad?
0: No, ma'am.
2: You wouldn't buy one, nohow, I'll bet.
0: Wouldn't be prone to, no, ma'am. Would you?
2: My boater bought 6.
0: Oh, wish him luck.
2: Them your horses?
0: Yes, ma'am.
2: You like them as well as mules?
0: Wait, you mean for canal work?
2: Certainly I mean for canal work. Think I mean for pulling the plow?
0: Well, no, ma'am. I thought you meant did I favor horses to mules as a general proposition.
2: Well, do you?
0: Yes, ma'am. Mr. Weaver favors them, too.
2: I guess you two get along. Got a cook yet?
0: No, ma'am. Mr. Weaver's hoping that the woman he had will get fed up with that traveler man and come on back. I expect that I'll be gone before then.
2: Gone?
0: Farming.
2: Don't you like the canal?
0: Well, it just don't seem staple. Well, I like the people on it well enough.
2: It was real pretty yesterday coming down to Oneida. Sat out on that chair there in the sun. Watched the birds coming north for spring. You like flowers?
0: Yes, ma'am.
2: Certainly is a mess of violets and patty cutters this side of Rome. I had the urge to get off and get some.
0: You ought to pick some of them elderberry blossoms. Make wine.
2: Boaters don't drink anything as weak as wine.
0: Yeah, I noticed.
2: Why, my Jotham can drink more than any two men on the canal. You know, he's been down there at the Etna house ever since we tied up last night. I went down to get some eggs just now, and he wasn't ready to come home yet.
0: Still drinking?
2: Mr. Purcell, the bartender, told me he expects Jotham to bust all existing records. Why, when my Jotham starts
3: I'm
2: to drink...
3: I'm not a mule, and my name is Sal. 15 years on the Erie Canal. Low bridge, everybody...
4: Hello, everybody.
2: I reckon he's busted them records.
0: My goodness.
2: Well, he's walking, ain't he? Morning, Jotham. This here's Mr. Daniel Harrow, Jotham. Ain't you going to say how do or something?
4: How to do.
2: Find out who won the Ohio?
4: They sent the numbers over from Utica.
2: Yeah.
4: I was very unfortunate, but Sam Weaver drew one.
2: Oh, how much?
4: I don't know. $100, maybe.
0: Gosh.
4: That ain't nothing. If I'd been fortunate, I'd have won first prize. $15,000. Won by some female in Buffalo.
2: You're pretty near drunk, ain't you, Jotham?
4: I am mere disgusted with this fog.
2: Well, it ain't going to lift for a while. You better get some rest.
4: I ain't drunk enough yet.
2: Mr. Purcell tells me you busted all records.
4: He said you come down and left word breakfast was ready.
2: Well, it ain't quite ready.
4: Why did you tell him it was ready? I hate a liar.
2: Now, Jotham.
4: I'm down at Etna House establishing myself as the greatest drinker in the whole canal, and you're standing here talking to whoever this is when you should be fixing my grub. You know that's against my principles. You, sir.
0: Me?
4: I said you, didn't I? Why'd you keep my gal from cooking me my breakfast?
2: Oh.
0: I ain't stopped her. I ain't said a word.
4: That's right good for you, because otherwise I'd have laced you one. Molly, get on that boat and start cooking.
2: You get on it, and don't talk to me like that.
4: Maybe the time has come to give you a good lace.
2: That time ain't never going to come, Jotham Clore. Now get on that boat.
4: Molly, you ain't going to speak back like that.
2: Where you going?
4: Back to the Etna. I got to work on my reputation some more.
2: Oh. Oh. Danged if I like him like that.
0: He was talking mean to you. Called you a liar.
2: Well, he knows I ain't no liar, so I don't mind that. I don't blame him when he gets mad, because I get mad myself when I'm notional.
0: You mad now?
2: By jeepers, I'm getting to be.
0: Well, if you should find out maybe that you really are, why don't you transfer over to our boat?
2: Oh.
0: Well, I mean, that is, Mr. Weaver would be right glad to have you as a cook.
2: Well, I ain't worried about finding work.
0: Oh, no, ma'am. It's just that he'd admire to have you, and the boat's so handy.
2: But I reckon, you'll be quitting him soon and going to the farm?
0: Well, I was planning something like that.
2: Mm.
0: Of course, I might stay a few days extra.
2: But you're still sod on a farm, ain't you?
0: I reckon.
2: Well, I ain't worked up enough yet to quit, Jotham. Maybe he was just showing off in front of you. Boaters are very peculiar folks, you know. I guess I'll go cook him breakfast. See you again sometime.
0: So long.
2: So long. I guess Mr. Weaver would probably let me come, but I mean, he don't eat much, and you know, I love to cook.
0: Well, yeah, that's true. He ain't much of an eating man. Mostly he's drinking.
2: Of course, there ain't much wrong with your appetite, I guess.
0: Me? Why, I've ate my share in my time.
2: But then you're going off to the farm.
0: Yeah, that's right.
2: Well, I better be going.
0: Mm-hmm.
2: Will the cooking be good on the farm?
0: Likely not.
2: How long since you had a good meal?
0: I don't remember when.
2: You like chicken pie?
0: Oh, yes, I do.
2: Like griddle cakes in the morning?
0: Well, yeah. Oh, yes, ma'am. I like them fine.
2: Why, you see, if you had some good canal food, maybe you'd just forget all about that farm.
0: Well, I'd never feel different about the farm, ma'am.
2: Oh. Well, it's no use me going on Weaver's boat, then.
0: Well, he'll get another driver.
2: Don't know whether I'd like him or not.
0: Well, Molly, look.
2: Yes?
0: Nothing.
2: Oh. Well, I'll be getting back to Jotham. Goodbye, Dan.
0: Bye, Molly.
2: Oh, you farmer!
0: Molly, wait!
1: Well, I got your team all short, Dan. What's wrong with her?
0: I don't know. Suppose it could be because she's a woman?
1: It could be.
5: You always know your pal. If you've ever
1: again,
5: what's this? Here I can know.
0: Dan! Hi, Mr. Weaver. Hi, Fortune.
6: Hi, Dan, boy. Have we ever got news by the bellyful for you?
0: News?
6: By God, it's the first time it's ever happened on the canal.
5: Hey!
6: Sam here won third prize in the Ohio lottery. $5,000.
1: Oh, misty me.
7: Get up, Sam.
4: There it is. Ticket D-2008. And we're going to Buffalo Thursday to get the money.
1: $5,000.
4: Already sent to Durhamville for a new 96-foot boat. Yes, sir. 150 tons. She'd be the grandest thing on the canal.
7: Get up, Sam.
4: Yeah.
0: What are you going to do with the Saucy Sal?
4: Well, I bought this here ticket the day you hired on. I had a feeling you was good luck. And to show my appreciation, I'm giving you the Saucy Sal.
0: My scumman. That's a fine present, Mr. Weaver.
4: Maybe it'll encourage you to stay on the canal, son. Well, what's the matter? Ain't you glad?
0: Well,
4: don't you want it?
0: Mr. Weaver, can I take a few minutes before I say yes? It ain't that I ain't appreciative, but, well, there's something I got to do.
4: All right, son, go ahead. Well, where you going?
0: I'll be back in a minute, Mr. Weaver. Just a minute.

0: Molly, Molly, I've got to talk to you.
1: I know she's come.
0: Where's Jotham?
1: Still off drinking, have some breakfast?
0: No, no, not now. Molly.
1: Griddle cakes.
0: No, no, no, let me say it. Molly, listen. Mr. Weaver just gave me the boat. He gave me the saucy salad. He gave it to me. It's mine.
1: For certain?
0: Yes, honest. Molly, Molly, listen. What I want... It's about getting married.
1: Yes, I know it is. You like me, don't you?
0: Oh, yes, ma'am. I've got to say I do.
1: I liked you the first time I seen you.
0: Well, that's how I feel. What do you think about it?
1: Well, I don't know. You're going to stay on the canal a while now.
0: A while, but I'd aim to change your opinion, Molly. I'd try to make you see the farm at the end of it.
1: What if you found out you liked the Erie?
0: Well, then I'd stay.
1: Well, I'll just come and cook for you.
0: All right. You don't want to get married yet, huh?
1: Well, not yet, Dan. I mean, we don't know.
0: All right, Molly. It ain't part of my plan to make you unhappy.
1: Oh, the fog's clearing up. I'll get my things together. They're all packed.
0: What?
1: I was figuring on quitting Jotham anyways.
0: Is that all you're taking?
1: No, this rocking chair, too. It belongs to me.
0: I'll take it along.
2: Put it down.
1: Jotham, I'm leaving.
2: You ain't going no place.
1: I'm going to cook for Sam Weaver.
2: With this driver boy here?
1: He ain't a driver boy. He's captain of his own boat now.
2: Well, he ain't going no place. Now, you driver boy, get off this boat.
0: On ahead, Molly. I'll be along in a minute.
1: Dan, don't fight with
0: him. Don't worry, man. He's too drunk to make much trouble.
1: Please, Dan, he'd kill you.
0: Leave it to me,
2: Molly. Sure. I'll show you what it's going to be like, driver boy. See this fist? Well, try it on your face.
1: I'm sorry, Jotham.
0: Jeepers. What'd you hit him with the chair for, Molly?
1: Couldn't let you fight him, Dan. He'd kill you. Is he all right?
0: Just stunned. You shouldn't have done that, Molly.
1: Oh, that's all right. Come on. Whew. You'll have to fix that chair, Dan. I want it up on the bow end of the boat so I can keep my eyes open for elderberry blossoms.

In a moment, Act Two of The Farmer Takes a Wife, starring John Forsythe and Joan Loring. This is NBC, the National Broadcasting Company.

0: Now, Act Two of the Best Plays production of The Farmer Takes a Wife, starring John Forsythe and Joan Loring. Here again is John Chapman.
1: So Molly is cooking on the Sarcy Sal for Dan, and when she isn't cooking, she's sitting on the front end of the barge looking for elderberry bushes. And both are trying to keep their pact of not talking either about the canal or the farm. That's hard to do, because it's hard for anybody to keep from talking

0: Ahoy! 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
1: Fortune! 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Fortune!
2: Well, Molly, how are you? My goodness, you look just lovely. Let's see. Must be 5 months since we saw each other back in Utica. How's Dan?
1: Oh, he's just fine, Fortune.
2: Good.
1: He's off to the scalper getting a haircut. He'll be along home soon. Sit down. Have some peppermint tea?
2: Yeah, don't mind if I do. You two married yet?
1: We're fixing to do it right soon.
2: Wonderful. Where's old Jotham these days?
1: Ain't you heard?
2: Heard what?
1: About Jotham? He's been in jail.
2: Jail?
1: Yes, after he come to and found me and Dan had moved on to Albany, he come looking for us with a knife. Anyway, Sam Weaver and Mr. Fry the blacksmith, they tried to stop him, and Mr. Fry got himself cut up pretty bad.
2: Well,
1: Jotham landed in jail. Reckon he was pretty drunk to do a thing like that. Fortune, don't talk about it to Dan, will you?
2: Well, don't he know about it?
1: I don't know. He never mentions Jotham's name. Don't you think that's nice of him? Oh, he's such a grand man.
2: I hear Dan's made a heap of money hauling short freight for the railroad.
1: I hate doing anything for the railroad.
2: They pay a lot.
1: Fortune, the canal ain't going to be whipped, is it?
2: Tempus fugit, Molly.
1: What does that mean?
2: Time's is flying.
1: When I first knowed him, Dan'l said the canal weren't staple. But I think he loves it now, don't you?
2: Well, haven't you talked to him about it?
1: Well, you see, we made an agreement in the spring. He said he wouldn't argue with me about the farm if I didn't pester him about the canal. And then we'd see how we felt when the season ended. Oh, he's been so nice, Fortune. He ain't bothered me about it once. Fortune, I am in love with him.
2: Now and then, I've got that impression.
1: He's not like any boater I ever seen. I mean, he never gets drunk, mad or excited or anything. I guess he's a funny feller.
3: Well, hi, Fortune.
2: Hey, hello, Daniel.
3: Who's a funny feller?
1: You're a funny feller, that's who. Dan, what's that?
3: A little present for you.
1: It's awful big.
3: Mirror for you to see your new dress in.
1: Dan, ain't it grand? Only, well, I mean, ain't it too big for the cabin wall?
3: Well, it was the nicest one they had, and it sort of took my fancy.
1: Oh, it's so handsome. Ain't it, Fortune?
2: Very.
1: Like me in my new dress?
3: Spin around. Jeepers, you look pretty. Huh, Fortune?
2: Like the face that launched 1,000 ships.
3: Who's that?
2: Helena Troy.
3: Well, Molly's prettier than any girl in Troy. Or Albany, either.
2: Oh, I guess you're right. You going to the fair tonight?
1: Well, he's planning on it. Meeting Sol and Lucy Gurgit.
2: That woman put me out of the dentist business by spreading a bad rumor about me. Seems that second tooth weren't the right one, neither. Looks like I'll have to try a new profession. You'd think in 25 years I'd have settled on one.
1: Fortune.
2: Huh?
1: Fortune, tell us about how the canal opened. You saw it in 1825, didn't you?
2: Oh, well, you've heard tell about it.
1: I want Dan'l to hear it.
2: Well, there were cannons strung all the way from Buffalo to New York. I helped fire one.
1: Here?
2: The minute the canal was open, the water come in. First muddy, and the guns started going off right down the line as the water come in. More and more and more. I tell you, it was something.
1: Hear that, Dan?
3: Oh, yeah. Yeah.
2: Well, I gotta be running along. I'll make a deal with a man for some almanacs, and I'm getting them really cheap.
1: Going to the fair?
2: Oh, I'll be there. Well, nice to see you again, Molly. Daniel, so long.
1: So long. See your haircut. Smells nice.
3: Told her not to put it on.
1: You look grand, Dan.
3: Already told you how you look. Who is this Helen of Troy, anyway?
1: Sounds to me like a fancy woman. You ain't gonna get interested in her, are you?
3: Pretty well satisfied.
1: How do you know? Never had no other girl but me.
3: Never wanted any. Just how you are. What's wrong?
1: You said that's so serious.
3: Well, that's how I felt it, Molly.
1: Then, will you stay on the canal? Will you, Dan? I'm sorry. We promised we wouldn't talk about it till after the season.
3: Well, the season's almost over now, Molly.
1: Dan, do you know what...
0: Ahoy there! Ahoy!
1: Oh, I guess we ain't going to get to talk about it anyways. Here comes Sal and Lucy.
4: Oh. You ready for the pass?
1: Just about, Sal. Look at Dan. Don't he smell heavenly?
3: Oh, straight.
5: Hey, did I see that tooth put your fortune walking toward Hennessy's?
1: Well, he stopped by.
4: Better not stop by Lucy or he'll get an umbrella over his skull. Come on now, we best get going.
5: Well, ain't you gonna tell him so?
4: Well, I don't know as we ought to. It might spoil the evening.
1: Tell us what?
4: Well, it ain't really nothing.
5: Well, I think you ought to know, Saul. After all, he might come round when they ain't ready.
2: What are you talking about, Lucy?
4: Well, maybe you ought to know, Dan. It's Jotham Clore.
2: What about him?
4: Well, he's out of jail. He's tied up about five boats back.
1: Are you sure?
4: Well, I saw him gone into Hennessy's today.
5: Oh, he sort of hoped you two would get away before he found out you was here.
1: Well, Dan ain't afraid of Clore. Are you, Dan?
2: Don't make much difference one way or the other.
4: By golly, he's a savage fighter, Dan. He almost killed a man in Lockport.
1: Did he mention Dan or me?
4: Well, he did, but I give him no information. He was somewhat drunk, and I gave him a small section of my mind about his general orneriness. Sorry I bothered you with it now, though.
2: Well, glad, Saul. I had the feeling all along he'd show up sometime. After all, I did take his cook.
4: Well, you better get going, Lucy.
1: You two go ahead. We'll catch up.
5: Well, we could wait.
4: Lucy!
5: Well, all right. We'll walk ahead slow-like.
2: What's the matter, Molly?
1: Dan, I'm scared.
2: What about?
1: Well, I don't know. I know you'd stand up to Clore if it come right down to it. You would stand up to him, wouldn't you?
2: I reckon. Would you be disappointed if I didn't?
1: Well, I couldn't take to you if I thought you was a coward. Besides, Dan, I gotta ask you about the farm.
2: Well, we wasn't going to talk about it, Molly. We was going to wait.
1: Your mind's already made up, Dan. I can tell.
2: Now, Molly, let's have a good time.
1: It is. It's made up. Why, you were checking up on your money this morning. And then you went to town and got a haircut. And bought that mirror and everything. Dan, did you buy a farm?
2: No. Well, I did take an option on one.
1: You paid money?
2: Just for an option.
1: But we was going to wait till the season was over before we made up our minds, Dan. That was how we agreed it.
2: I know, Molly, but it's the best farmland north of Rome, and I just couldn't let it slip away.
1: But
2: it ain't definite yet. I've got 2 months to decide.
1: You have decided. You always was decided. You kept your promise about arguing, all right, but you never give the canal a chance. Even from the beginning, you never even bothered to notice how beautiful it was or how happy you was.
2: Well, that's because I was in love with you.
1: That's because you wanted me and the farm both. All the time you kept saying your mind wasn't made up, you knew about this. And all them things you've been buying for the boat, those things that are too big for it, that stove, and them 2 rocking chairs on deck, even that mirror you bought today. For me, why, it don't even fit in the cabin. It's for the farm, that farm.
2: Molly.
1: Well, it's true. It is true, Dan. Now, you admit it. You wasn't playing fair. You wasn't.
2: All right, Molly, maybe it wasn't fair. Maybe I knowed all the time I wanted the farm.
1: Oh, you're just so sure, ain't you? I'll bet you even got this dress for me to go to church in.
2: No, I was hoping you'd use it to get married in.
1: Oh, you're so certain sure of everything.
2: You never even let me show you the farm, Molly. You might like
1: it. I hate it, and I hate you. I thought Jotham Clore was mean, but at least his meanness comes out where you can see it and deal with it. Yours is all underneath.
2: Oh, now, don't say that, Molly.
1: You're even afraid to face Jotham.
2: I ain't afraid.
1: Using me like I was just nothing.
2: Now, Molly, listen, if that's how you feel, I'll go away. I'll go away right now.
1: Well, you go ahead.
2: Well, all right. That boat is yours. You can do what you please with it. You can keep hauling until the season ends, and then you can sell it or sink it, or you won't be using it next year anyway.
1: What do you mean?
2: Don't you see what's happening, Molly? In another year, the railroads will have made this a big empty ditch.
1: Oh.
2: And folks will go flying by in trains and say, look at that old wooden thing laying in that ditch. I suppose it was once a boat.
1: The canal ain't gonna die, Dan. Nothing can lick the Erie. I might miss you after you go, but one thing is sure. I'm gonna watch this canal grow bigger and more wonderful every year.
2: You're wrong, Mom.
1: Well, we'll just see.
2: I ain't waiting to see. I'm going up and get my farm. And if you ever want to find me, I'll be waiting for you up at 5 Combine.
1: I ain't never gonna want you or your farm.
2: Goodbye, Molly. I hope you'll think kindly of me.
1: I hate you. I just hate you.
2: Goodbye.
6: Dad.

0: Hi, Gammy. Hi, Fortune.
1: Oh, well, Sam. Hello there, Sam.
0: Colder than a grave outside. Canola's freezing up already.
2: What brings you to Rome, Sam?
0: Oh, I got a letter from J.L. Fisher. Says he needs somebody to make a haul for the railroad.
1: You got your new boat in commission yet?
0: No. There ain't much point in putting her into commission now with the canal practically dying on its feet. I come up to see if Molly Larkin and let me use the Sarcy Sal for one haul. I was to meet her here.
1: Well, she's been living here at the hotel.
0: Oh?
1: Molly ain't used the Sal much lately.
0: Well, how is she?
1: Well, she ain't exactly herself these days, Sam.
0: What's wrong? Is she sick?
1: Not so as you can see it. It's just that she's changed.
2: It's my opinion she's suffering from a broken heart. Ever since she and Dan split up a few months ago, she's just been pining away.
0: How is Dan?
1: We don't see much of him. Once in a while, he comes in the town for supplies or something. He looks right prosperous.
0: I reckon he knowed what he was doing, quitting the canal before the railroad come through.
2: What are you figuring to do, Sam?
0: Me? Oh, just raise a little money if I can make this last haul before she freezes. And then head south.
2: What about that grand new boat you was building?
0: Run out of money before she was finished. Still got her up on the ways. I guess she'll rot there. Let me have some blackstrap Gammy wants to fill my pipe.
1: No, all right. But don't you strike that locofoco in here.
0: This ain't a locofoco, it's a lucifer. They don't hardly stink at all. What about you, Fortune?
2: Well, I took the money I made and invested it in almanacs. They're next year's.
0: Where'd you get them?
2: A feller I run into at the American Hotel. He'd just come into town to sell them to the feed stores. And I told him the town was full of almanacs. But I didn't say what year. I bought them out for 4 cents apiece. I can sell them at the feed stores for 6, and I got over 500 of them. Here, have one as a present.
0: This is that comic almanac. It ain't as good as the Farmer's or the Bachelor's Register.
2: And it's full of little thunderbolts of fun and humor. Listen to this riddle. Round as an apple, busy as a bee, cutest little thing you ever did see. What is it?
0: I give up.
2: A watch.
0: Well, I'll be.
2: He's got a lot of new ones like that.
0: I hate them almanacs. They always come around when the canal closes for the year.
1: There'll be plenty of excitement around this year. They're going to keep working on the Watertown and Rome Railroad right through the winter.
2: J.L. Fisher's hiring canallers right and left for railroad work.
0: That's a damn insult to any respectable canaller. That whole railroad is an affront to a man's dignity. Puffing and heaving and getting black soot over everything. I tell you,
1: here's
0: enough
1: your blackstrap, Sam.
2: Fisher's coming in here most every afternoon, picks up a few canolas. He's got 500 already, I hear.
0: Well, here's one he ain't getting. After I make this freight haul, I'm going someplace else, maybe down south. Well, hi there, boater.
3: Hello, Sam.
0: My gosh, you look as pretty as ever. Did you give him a letter?
3: I did.
0: What do you say? Can I rent your boat for the haul? I'll give you half.
3: I'll do better than that, Sam. Turn the boat over to you.
0: Well, I don't...
3: I never really wanted her anyway, Sam. Was just keeping her running till you come back.
0: Well, Molly, I don't know. I give her to Dan, and if Dan give her to you, well, then she's yours.
3: But I don't want her. So she's really yours. Team's on board. I'll get my things off as soon as I can.
0: Molly.
3: What?
0: What's troubling you?
3: I'm just tired with being a boat captain, Sam. Don't want the burden of it. I'm just a cook, and it's a job I like.
0: It wouldn't be Dan, would it?
3: Don't want to hear about him.
0: Still mad?
3: I ain't never been mad at nobody, Sam. I'm just plumb tired out, that's all.
0: Well, I'm glad you ain't mad at him, because he's on his way in right now.
3: What?
0: Yeah, I just seen him out the window.
3: I gotta go, Sam. I'll see you later.
0: Molly, don't be a fool. Stay and talk to him.
3: I don't want to talk to him. I don't want to see him. Excuse me. Oh, excuse me.
4: I'm sorry. Oh. Molly.
3: Hello, Dan.
4: Ain't leaving, are you?
3: I was just going.
4: Well, could you stay a minute?
3: We got nothing to talk about.
4: Matter of fact, they come all the way down from the farm just to talk to you.
3: To talk to me?
4: Uh-huh. About your horses. I heard you were laying up the boat. I thought I might buy your team.
3: Oh.
4: I'll give you twice what I paid for them when I bought them for Mr. Weaver.
3: I ain't interested in discussing it.
0: Well, Dan, We were just talking about you. How are you?
4: Hello, Mr. Weaver.
0: Well, well. Did you ever think the three of us would be standing here in the lobby of the Hennessy again? It sure is a coincidental world. What brings you to town?
4: Came to see Molly here about the horses. Want to buy the team.
3: Ain't my horses. I just turned them over to Sam.
0: No, just a minute. I ain't really accepted them yet.
3: Well, I don't want them. You do as you please.
0: Well, now, as I see it, we better sit down and straighten this out.
3: I ain't interested in talking to Mr. Harrow here.
0: Well, this is just business, Molly. It's got to be straightened out.
3: Well, just business, then.
0: Yeah. Now, what about these horses?
3: Well, that's for you to decide.
0: But I ain't got nothing in writing. I don't want to get involved in a lawsuit.
3: You got a paper for me to sign?
0: No, but I can get one in a minute. I'll go into the bar and get Fortune to draw one up. He's a kind of amateur lawyer.
3: Well, couldn't I just write it down myself now?
0: Oh, no. It's got to be all legal with whereases and covenants and such. Right, Dan?
4: That's right.
0: Yeah. So you two talk it over while I get Fortune to write it. I won't be a minute.
4: Well, here we are, alone.
3: I don't aim to take much notice.
4: How have you been?
3: Oh, I've been all right.
4: Figuring the winter here in town?
3: Till the canal opens up, I reckon.
4: Well, hope you have a pleasant winter.
3: Oh, I will have. Lots of fun around here.
4: Is there?
3: How's your little farm?
4: Even finer than I hoped.
3: That's good.
4: Next year, if you happen to be up the Black River, stop by and see it.
3: Might, if I'm up that way.
4: 400 acres, when it's cleared.
3: Oh. Lots of woods on it, huh?
4: Mm-hmm. Maple, beech, cherry. Must be 1,000 cord.
3: Chickens, too, I suppose.
4: Yes, ma'am. Spanish black, sea bright, Shanghai. All healthy.
3: Be awful cold for them soon.
4: Oh, I got a good hen house. And the main dwelling, that's good, too. French colony.
3: Got anybody working there?
4: Got a big fat old woman. Does the washing and cooking.
3: Oh.
4: She ain't much of a cook, though.
3: Uh-huh. Thought she was looking thin.
4: If I had somebody could cook like you.
3: Are you making suggestions?
4: Well, I know how you feel about the canal.
3: You're right. I do feel that way about the canal. And I ain't going to no farm.
4: Oh, it's grand land, Molly. There's 80 acres.
0: Dan!
4: There's 80 Molly. Acres cleared.
3: You got the papers?
0: We ain't got no time for papers now.
4: Clear, Molly.
0: Sal Gertie just come in the back way, and he says that Jotham Clore heard you was in town, Dan. He's coming over here.
4: Along the river, Molly. The best bottom land you ever seen.
0: Dan, did you hear me? Clore's coming over. He's got blood in his eye. He's still saying you run away from him that time when he got out of jail.
4: Yes, I heard you, Mr. Weaver.
0: Well, then...
4: You'd love that land, Molly.
0: Molly, get him out of here.
3: Maybe you better run off, Farmer, just like you did the last time.
4: Not till I finish telling you about the farm, I ain't.
0: He'll be here any second, Dan.
3: He won't be drunk this time.
4: I don't give a good hoot. Listen, Molly.
5: Hello, Jotham.
6: Hello, Mr. Weaver. Oh, Molly.
3: Hello, Jotham.
6: You.
4: You addressing me?
6: I looked at you, didn't I? Your name'd be Harrow, wouldn't it?
4: That's my name.
6: That's what I heard. I've been looking for you for some time.
4: I've been around.
6: Maybe after today you won't be around so much.
3: Dan, get out. He's sober.
0: Jotham, don't start an argument.
6: That's just what I'm aiming to do. Boys! Boys, come on out.
3: Dad'll get out. He'll kill you.
4: I ain't interested in him, Molly. Don't you want to see the farm?
3: This ain't no time for fun.
4: But it's a fine farm, ain't it?
3: Dan, will you get out?
2: What seems to be the trouble, Sam?
0: There's going to be trouble.
4: Molly, you'd love the place. There ain't a foot of sour land on it. Every bit I tasted was sweet.
6: All right, Mr. Harrow, I'm giving you 5 seconds to get your coat off.
7: Now, wait a minute. You want to kill each other? Do it on the towpath.
3: No!
2: Let him settle it. Plenty of room here. Nice take.
6: You're going to fight, Harrow?
4: I reckon. Molly, you remember what I told you. You're going to love that fat old housekeeper of ours.
3: Dan. Don't, Dan.
0: Come on, driver boy.
3: Oh, Gabby, I don't want him to get killed.
7: There, child. Sometimes these things got to be settled this way.
3: I don't want to watch.
7: Oh, that boy of yours can take care of himself, Molly.
3: Tell me when it's over.
7: We didn't even start it yet. Jotham's got his coat off. Now Dan'll's got his coat off.
3: Oh.
7: He's handing it to Sam Weaver so it won't get dusty.
3: Oh!
0: Come on, Dan. Come on, driver boy!
7: Okay. There they go!
0: Get him!
7: My jeepers! That's a wallop like a...
3: Oh!
7: Poor Dan'll.
3: Oh!
7: I don't know. Fortune's coming.
2: Emmy, Emmy, get a bottle out quick. Daniel threw Jotham halfway across the canal. Never seen anything like it in my life. Oh. He was swimming for the other side when I come in. The boys want a bottle of Stellabri.
7: I'll get you the best I got.
2: Hurry it up. Here he comes.
7: Daniel. Oh, Daniel. You all right?
4: Never felt better. Now, getting back to the matter of the farm.
7: Oh.
4: You want that big mirror in the parlor or in the bedroom?
7: Dad, you sure you ain't hurt?
4: Of course not. Now, would you try it? Would you try it for 6 months, Molly? If you don't like it, we'll come back when the canal opens again.
7: Is that a promise?
4: A promise.
7: Well, it's again my principles, but... Oh, yes, Daddy.
2: Hey, you two. You coming into the bar to have a drink?
4: Sorry, Fortune, we got to be going. You want to come along with us?
2: Where to?
7: We're going to get a license to get married.
2: Can I be of service? I used to be a preacher. Marry her real cheap.
4: What do you say, Molly?
7: Well, we're going to need all our money for the farm.
4: All right, Fortune, you got a job.
0: Where are you going for your honeymoon?
4: Well, I reckon we'll take a train trip.
0: You do, and I'll personally blow up the whole dang railroad. No, sir. I'm a-sailing you two back to the farm in the Sarcee Sal.
7: Is that all right with you, Dad?
4: I reckon so.
7: We might be sailing back again in 6 months when the canal opens again.
0: Ain't you heard? They're talking it won't open at all, kind of the railroad.
7: Dad.
4: Help me, Molly. I didn't hear a word.
0: Come on, everybody. Down to the boat.
8: We need it. Here's all the champagne. We've been saving it since the opening of the canal in 25.
4: Thanks, Daddy.
2: We'll be seeing you.
8: Bye, Gabby.
9: So long, farmer.
0: Let's have a song, boy.

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1: Oh.
0: Lovely, isn't it? Mm. And as anyone can see, every bar is chunky.
2: Magic.
3: Yeah.
0: That's because there's a glass and a half of full cream milk in every half pound. 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
4: Once upon a time there was an engineer.
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1: The nicest thing about the mint with the hole is that it's smooth and never crumbles. 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
3: Choo-choo Charlie was his name, we hear.
2: He had an engine and he sure had fun. 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
1: With A Moment from Earth and High Heaven by Gwethelm Graham, we invite you to Studio One, a full hour of dramatic entertainment from radio's own playhouse. And now to introduce tonight's great story, here is the director of Studio One, Fletcher Markle.
2: Tonight, we're privileged to bring you an unusual radio premiere, a version for listening of one of the most significant and controversial novels of recent years. 1944, Gwethelm Graham's Earth and High Heaven appeared first as a Collier's Magazine serial. Then, published as a Literary Guild selection, it swiftly became a bestseller and is soon to be produced as a motion picture by Samuel Goldwyn. Though born a Canadian, Gwethelm Graham is a citizen of the world. And though most of her story takes place in Montreal, Canada, it could just as comfortably or uncomfortably have happened in New York or San Francisco or Centerville. Earth and High Heaven is not only a magnificent love story, but also a very wise portrait of a major problem in our time, intolerance of race. And tonight, starring as Erica Drake in Vincent McConnor's dramatization for Studio One, we're grateful for the presence of one of Hollywood's most individual and accomplished actresses, Miss Geraldine Fitzgerald. And with Miss Fitzgerald, you'll be hearing a very wonderful cast. Grant Richards as Mark Reiser, Raymond Edward Johnson as Charles, Anne Seymour as Margaret, Mercedes McCambridge as Miriam, and Everett Sloan as David. Herewith, the story of a man and woman who dared earth and high heaven to make their dream of love come true.

0: Montreal Post, Mr. Canning speaking. Oh, just a moment, please. I'll find out. Miss Drake?
1: Yes, Bubba?
0: Mrs. S.P. Anderson wants somebody to cover a
1: meeting. Yes, for this afternoon.
2: Let me look at my pad.
0: It hasn't any dignity.
1: Well, I can't possibly call you by your own. Mrs. Canning has entirely too much dignity. Bubbles can cover the art exhibit.
2: There are three teas this afternoon.
1: Three of them?
2: And one of them is being given by Mrs. Charles...
1: Mother's party?
2: Mm.
1: This afternoon? That I'd better cover myself. Get that copy downstairs.
0: If I were society editor, I...
1: Assistant. Sylvia's my assistant. By the way, Sylvia, I've gone to pick up Charles and we're on our way home. See you in the morning.
3: What are those papers?
1: Calling, Charles. Get your hat and let's be on our way. Mother will be furious.
3: You know quite well, I always go upstairs to my den and sleep through your mother's parties.
1: You're completely self-indulgent, Charles.
3: You're the only one of my three children I ever enjoyed talking to.
1: Now, Charles, you know you were a mean old tyrant with Tony and Miriam.
3: Mm-hmm.
1: You never would listen to them.
3: They haven't got your brains.
1: Get your hat, Charles Drake.
3: You don't give a hoot, really, for that silly news.
1: Sorry. Here's your hat, darling.
3: I don't know why I allow you to bully me.
1: Fancy any bully you.
3: Worry about me.
1: I'm not. You'll tell you. Mother, I'm worrying about.
3: This tea party is your mother's idea, not mine. You'll be the only one. You can represent me, Alec. Meanwhile, I'll get a nap before dinner.
1: Well, then at least...
3: Don't listen to that. Sounds like a jungle. People I never met before, never want to meet again. Go where your mother finds them.
1: Some of them work with...
3: Well, you can face them if you want. I'm going upstairs.
4: Erica.
5: Hello, Mother.
4: I'm so glad you were able to get away in time for the party, darling.
5: Yes, but I have dinner.
4: Well, right now you can be useful.
5: Where shall I start?
4: Start by doing something about that young man over there. Looks like the one Renee phoned about. His name sounded foreign, so I suppose he's a refugee. Well, do something about him.
5: All right.
6: What do you do?
5: I'm Erica, the invisible Drakes who are giving this party.
6: My name's Mark Reiser.
5: Of course. You're Renee's friend. Talked about you.
6: Renee brought me here this afternoon, but he seems to have disappeared.
5: And without bothering to introduce you to anyone... You know, one deserted me in the middle of an enormous party. All French-Canadians. I didn't even know my hostess. Oh, wouldn't you like something to drink?
6: Not if you have to go and get it. All I want is not to be left alone.
5: Very well. I shan't...
6: Yes, I'm with Marish and Aronson. But I'm not doing much law at the moment. Just sort of hanging around at divisional headquarters, waiting to be sent overseas. No, this is a very handsome... It'll be wonderful, living up here over the city.
5: And wait another hour until the lights go on. All those rooftops turn to gold. I've lived in Montreal all my life, but it's still...
7: Hello there. Darling, we've been looking everywhere for you.
6: Said you wouldn't.
5: Oh, but I'll be right back.

0: happy.
1: I'm glad I waited.
0: One for you.
2: Wait, I don't remember.
0: I do. You're admiring the view from this window.
1: I haven't. I'm from Manchester.
0: In northern Ontario?
1: Uh-huh.
0: How did you ever get way up there?
1: I was born there.
0: Oh, your parents?
1: They were from Austria.
0: Whatever took them to Manchester?
1: Well, they didn't want to live in a city.
0: Why not?
1: My father's people had always been mixed up with lumber in some form or other. The mill for sale in Manchester. That's how I was born there. I'd far rather spend the rest of my life there, though, than here in Montreal. Small town, you have a chance to do something. Like my brother.
2: And be effective.
1: I suppose that's the only criterion of success, which isn't somehow associated with making a lot of money.
0: You interested in making money?
1: Not particularly with it. I'd like to have enough money to buy a farm someday. I aren't always being pushed around by people. And oh, you ask an awful lot of questions.
0: Terrible habit of mine. Maybe it's because I work for a newspaper.
1: Oh, I didn't know you had a job.
0: Don't read the woman's page of the Montreal Post.
1: Never knew it had one.
0: Well, I'm the woman's editor.
1: Good for you.
0: Oh, don't get the idea that I'm a career woman. I'm not. My face still doesn't quite approve of a Drake working on a newspaper.
1: Your father, Charles?
0: Yes. He calls me...
1: The roomy house on Sherbrooke Street.
0: Is it nice, a room?
1: I'm looking for a small furnished apartment. You don't know where I might find one, do you?
0: Yes, as a matter of fact, I do.
1: Oh?
0: There's a new apartment building on Côte des Neiges. I haven't noticed whether... Don't tell me they're all rented.
1: No, they still have some vacancies.
0: Well,
1: knew I was Jewish, didn't you?
0: Why, or the other?
1: You were so quiet for a moment. I wondered.
0: You wondered wrong. Never before realized that... Yes. These bits.
1: I'm sorry.
0: There's four simple words. They don't take Jews very well, what they did to me.
3: Hello there.
1: Hello, Rennie.
3: Oh, I see that you two have found each other,
0: Rennie, why do you desert the people you bring to parties?
3: Well, I got involved with some people from Toronto. Oh, by the way, darling, they're asking for your father. Where is he?
0: Upstairs in his study. Next time I...
4: Erica.
0: Yes, Mother?
4: Everyone's asking for Charles. Don't you think you might persuade him to come down? At least for long enough to say goodbye to some of these people. I don't know half these people. Which one's Mark Reiser?
0: Rennie's friend.
4: Oh, yes.
0: He's awfully nice. I think you like him.
5: Why, I didn't see this long ago. Start out with a business, a son and daughter.
0: Doubt.
5: Well, she's already been married once, and she's only twice. Miriam hasn't half your brain.
0: Business with a son and a daughter.
5: The point is that Tony was in the firm for 5 years, but he didn't really like it. When he...
0: Final about going into a family business. Join my ancestors. End up as a ward instead of with a husband and children.
5: Oh, look here, Alec, I don't... Better go downstairs.
0: Tactfully changing.
5: True.
0: And the most charming, like him.
5: I seldom find Jewish lawyers charming.
0: Berenson?
5: Then he definitely is a Jew. Why did Rennie...
0: Really nice person, and Rennie wanted him to meet us, Mark Reiser, and talk to him. And I...
5: Do you? Well, come along. I must go. Is that the lawyer fellow with Rennie at the foot of the stairs?
0: Yes.
5: Oh, hello, Rennie.
0: Father, I'd like to introduce... Oh...
5: Run off during the party. Your mother and I were worried when you didn't come back for dinner.
0: Why did you do? Why did you insult Rennie's friend, refuse to be introduced?
5: I don't think I'm called upon to give explanations.
0: So far as Mark Reiser's concerned, I'm sure nothing you could say would make the slightest difference. Every time you're him all over again.
5: I dare say it's happened to him before.
0: Of course it has. I really disagree fundamentally with the Nazis about their going a bit too far. Isn't that how you...
5: Alec.
0: There wasn't anyone at the party more intelligent or more civilized than this man you treated so shamefully.
5: The kind of person he is has nothing to do with it.
0: Oh. What matters is the label.
5: My dear, I didn't invent the label.
0: Just because somebody else invented it, you don't have to use it.
5: Alec, among the people we know, our friends, a Jewish lawyer sticks out like a well-known sore thumb. From a social point of view, he's unmanageable, makes everyone feel ill at ease. And if he's as nice a chap as you seem to think, this Reiser, he'll probably feel pretty awkward himself.
0: Think about how he felt, but how you made him feel.
5: When you've known as many Jews as I have, you'll realize that when they mix with Gentiles, they're good socially. Contacts come...
0: Speak for yourself, Charles.
5: Not people like me. Might I...
0: I don't like your point of view. That makes us easy.
5: Point of view is pretty general. I have no objection to Jews. Some of those I meet downtown are quite decent fellows. That doesn't mean I want them in my home. I hope Rennie won't bring this fellow here again.
0: You continue this sort of thing. You're likely to end up in the same relationship with me as As you've managed. Ridiculous. You treated him this way only because I said I liked him.
5: You mind telling me what you're laughing at?
0: I'm afraid I'm laughing at you, Charles.
5: Perfectly obvious to me that Bryce had made quite an impression on you. Waste and develop, only to have to clear it up later.
0: No matter how badly you hurt Mark Reiser, you'll never...
5: I'm not interested in Mr. Reiser.
0: All of a sudden, a stranger. The stranger whom I...
2: No words like muslin to swap. All post, Mr. Canning speaking.
0: Where? Sarko's. The downstairs are all right. The only thing... Station to meet the Quebec train. Miriam's arriving. Mother and Dad are up in the country and I have to meet her. Right, half an hour.
6: Hey,
1: oh.
0: Mr. Ryder.
1: Meeting the train from Quebec?
0: So am I. Is it late? I'm bored.
1: Well, matter of fact, you're looking at the wrong one. That's the train's an hour late. You're expecting...
0: Yes, she's been living in England.
1: Have you got...
0: You?
1: Not a thing. Go over to Dominion Square and sit in the sun.
0: Wonderful.
1: Even more feeble than I expected.
0: You don't have to make excuses. Who are you meeting from Quebec?
1: My former boss, Mr. Hanson. David's a bush doctor up in the mining country.
0: And you said something about being effective, like your brother.
1: Dave doctors anybody who gets sick. People of very Dave goes to them no matter where they are, by horseback or snowshoe. Out all hours and every kind of weather, gets paid in... Comes down here for medical meetings once or twice a year. For him.
0: Not as provincial as you may think. He has several Jewish friends downtown and no many refugees and...
1: I'm sure of it. If I were 65 and recently arrived from Europe, he'd be perfectly charming. Anyhow, I don't think I could ever fit... He'd always be an outsider, as I was at the...
0: And an outsider to me.
7: Oh, I should have let you standing with...
1: Doctors. If I had any sense, I wouldn't have spoken to you at all this afternoon. Violets you're wearing are very beautiful.
0: Nice violets.
1: What kind of flowers do you like? You? I remember. So the train's just getting in. Oh, I wonder, couldn't we have dinner together some night?
0: If you will.
1: How about Wednesday?
0: All right.
1: I'll call for you about 7. Ah, there's Miss Aronson. Do you see your sister?
0: Oh, no. Miriam will be the last one off.
1: See you.
0: Yes. Goodbye.
8: Erica!
0: Miriam!
8: Porter, bring those bags along. Hello, how wonderful you look. Where are Mother and Dad?
0: In the mountains for the weekend. I owned your phone from Halifax.
8: Major Gardner, we're showing me 2 good a time.
0: Oh, well, that's fine.
8: Fun change.
0: Oh, yes. Charles said you'd come back. Well... Shall we unpack and get it over?
8: Let's just collapse here on the bed and talk.
0: Miriam, why did you come home?
8: Because someone else did.
0: Major
8: Gardner. Oh, yes. After all, I've only been divorced a year. This time? 2 weeks ago. Our dear brother's been promoted again. He's a flight lieutenant. The way my major flew up from Quebec this morning. He's taking me to... Don't really care. He's fun to be with at the moment. You? You're the best of the three of us. The one everybody... Tony and I have always done exactly what we wanted. You've spent your life doing what other people wanted. You may. However, I don't suppose there'll ever be anyone Charles will...
0: Really, Mary.
8: No, you're too important to him. I've always thought he could get along better without Mother than he could... ...bridge between the past and the future. You translate modern ideas into terms he can understand. He's going to hang on to you. No matter whom you pick, Charles will try to...
0: 1867. And to...
8: David, have you really, darling? Who?
0: He came to a cocktail party here.
8: Why not?
0: He's a Jew.
8: Oh? How many times have you met this man?
0: Only twice.
8: Well, I must say you... You can count on me, whatever happens. Ah, that will be my major.
0: I'll get it here, before one of the servants...
8: Tell him to pick me up in an hour.
0: Hello?
8: Yes, tell him I want to go dancing someplace. You'd love to what?
9: All right if I pick...
0: Yes, that'll be fine.
9: See.
8: Well, what did John say?
0: This ought to show you who... I don't care what Charles says about it.

0: I won't be home for dinner.
1: Oh. Seeing that man again?
0: I've already seen him again.
1: Hardly wait for your mother and me to leave town, could you?
2: Who obviously isn't your kind of person at all.
1: Tell you again, Eric, I don't approve of your seeing this.
0: Realize that all you have against him is the fact that he's a Jew?
1: Good enough. I had lunch with Richardson today. He tells me that the most persistent violators of the price ceiling are the Jews. One clothing firm here in Montreal has made a fortune.
0: Just another of these stories people repeat. Probably not a word of truth in it.
1: I resent that.
0: Do you get your Mr. Richardson to name names?
1: I'll do exactly that. First thing in the morning. Hello, Richardson. Jewish clothing firm making tremendous... What was the name of the firm? Do you know?
3: Mr. Drake.
1: Well, thank you, Mr. Podmore.
3: I most certainly do, at least by reputation.
1: I've come about this Jewish clothing firm, which has made profits in spite of price ceilings.
3: Oh, yes.
1: I've a very special reason for wanting to know the name of this.
3: Well,
1: You'd be doing me a great favor.
3: No, Mr. Drake, stories about Jews.
4: I'm going to some sort of military affair with John.
0: And I'm... Really, Charles. Generality. Yesterday, it was a...
1: Hey, I ran that story down. How would that have to do with it?
0: Nothing, Charles.
1: Question of giving them a chance, Margaret. Growing, eh?
0: That's Mark. Call
1: him. Right.
0: Don't worry. He won't come in. Good night, everybody.
5: Come in. What kept you?
0: We were just finishing dinner.
5: Trouble with clever women. You never can surprise them. Introduce you to my favorite view of Montreal. Mm. Right on the second note.
0: He may have a slight cold. Fearful hollow of thine ear.
5: Oh. Was the lark the herald of the morn? No nightingale.
0: It was a will. First thing you remember.
4: He can't see you now. There's a... Eric, if I were you, do you know what I'd do? I'd get out.
0: Me? Oh, no.
4: Not for your sake. But for Mark. Every time he brings you home and leaves you on the doorstep, it must get him down. No, Charles is counting on the probability that Mark... Only one.
0: I didn't mean about Charles.
4: Made inquiries about Mark downtown. Good does it do Charles to hear Mark described as quite here. And you don't imagine that any of them leaves out the word Jew, do you?
0: Don't let him. If Mark and I can hold out, Charles will come around sooner or later.
4: He never will, Erica. Never. Go away while you still have Mark.
0: The only way we'll ever win. I've got to stay here and fight. Wow.

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Our story will resume after the customary pause for station identification. 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

0: From Studio One, we continue tonight's full-hour dramatic entertainment. Miss Geraldine Fitzgerald stars in Fletcher Martel's production of Earth and High Heaven.
1: Sure. The social department, Mr. Canning speaking. Woolen what? Oh, just a minute, sir. I'll ask Miss Drake.
2: What is it?
3: Eric, aren't you going out for lunch?
2: I don't think so.
1: About letting me write this article about making jelly.
2: Oh, all about jelly making.
1: I've watched my mother. The trick is to get it to set so it doesn't come out all wobbly.
3: Not really.
1: All you have to do is mix it with paraffin. Social department. Oh, hello, Mark. Yeah, she's here. Hold on. It's, you know who.
2: Give me that phone. Tonight, I'd love it. Miriam, wait with our major. Both of them? Of course they'll come. 8 o'clock, the Sky Tower. We'll be there.
4: Wanted to talk to you.
5: I knew you did.
4: You aren't exactly what I expected.
5: Did you expect?
4: I don't know, really. But let me tell you, Mark Reiser, I like you a lot.
5: Do you?
4: It's unforgivable the way our medieval parent eventually changes mind. But he won't. Not until it's too late. Not until he's worn you both ragged.
5: That's already affecting Erica. She never eats.
4: She doesn't sleep either. Charles never leaves her alone. It starts at breakfast and continues whenever he sees her.
5: I didn't. Erica hasn't said anything lately.
4: Don't you marry Erica?
5: That's a lot.
4: Why not?
5: I'm not certain.
4: Not?
5: She would completely antagonize Charles if she married me.
4: Father and his prejudices. I really think it's high time we tried that new system.
5: Which one's that?
4: Haven't you heard?
5: Everything's relative.
4: Well.
6: You two?
2: Move over, John.
6: Certainly, my dear.
2: Erica, do...
5: Erica, you haven't seen your state.
2: Fine.
5: Do you like dancing again?
2: I'd love to.
6: Miriam.
2: Miriam's right.
5: Hadn't you noticed?
2: Not especially.
5: Like Miriam's major.
2: He likes you, too.
4: So do I.
2: Of course, how handsome you look in that uniform. This is the first time I've...
5: Don't, darling.
2: Don't what?
5: Don't melt. Just ask me if I didn't think it might be better for you to leave Lies. Your father is still being so difficult.
2: No, sir.
5: Erica, I've got something to tell you.
2: I was afraid you... When will you go?
5: I'll have to leave for camp in 3 days. I'll get an embarkation leave just before I go overseas. Probably a week or so.
2: Can we drive up in the hills? If we don't, I shall start crying and...
5: Miriam and her major.
2: Oh, I'll explain to them later. Anyway, they won't notice we've gone.
5: All right. Let's go. Miriam told me about your father. Makes it even harder for me to leave you.
2: Your family?
5: Well, I promised them a lot. I really ought to see them. Spend some... Over a few things with my brother David.
2: You, darling. I do. Only, when will we see each other?
5: Just... At least we'll have my last night together before I...
2: Private here, Mark. Can't even spend it together.
5: Well, at least... Do you suppose Sylvia could take care of things in the office for 3 days?
2: What do you mean?
5: I know of a valley with a lake. Lynn, where I once spent a very happy week. Even the early afternoon?
2: Beautiful, Mr. Podmore.
7: I'm sure you can do an excellent story in our Canadian textiles.
2: Yes, the office. By the way...
7: Pleasure of meeting Mr. Drake just last week.
2: He told me that you said something about your making a fortune, paying no attention to tin prices.
7: Oh, no. He misunderstood me.
2: Did you tell him the firm was Davidson and Kahn?
7: I did nothing of the sort. I told him I knew of no firm by name which was selling above ceiling. I think we told your father there was no truth to it. Good heavens. Saying that Davidson and Kahn are...
2: Thank you, Mr. Podmore.
8: Please listen to me. More than anything else in the world, I want to understand. Please... Tell me what you think of...
4: Mother, he's the same kind of person as Erica. He's the other side of the same medal. They just seem to belong together, that's all. And I think if you didn't know he was Jewish, or if that didn't matter, you'd see anyone better for Erica than Mark. No, Mother, no. It wasn't really your fault anyhow, darling.
8: Of course it's my fault. I didn't realize how much he meant to her. But what kind of excuse is that?
4: Mother, please.
8: It isn't as though Erica didn't try to tell me. All I... But I'd been too busy.
5: Weekends have been like music. The whole world's an orchestra. For 2 short days, it's been playing and... It only happened once before in my entire life.
2: Me too.
5: When was that?
3: 4 years ago. David and I went on a fishing trip. It was one of those autumn days when the world stands still.
2: Him and I were walking down the Champs-Élysées.
3: All thoughts to arrive the heart are here.
4: What are you talking about?
2: He's at the end. Has he said something? It's nothing he said or done only before he sailed. Dale Charles has been saying. They'll say I'm wrong for Mark. I'm hopelessly outnumbered. I've already lost. Who is it?
9: May I come in?
2: Yes, Charles, of course.
9: About where you've been. It's done, so let's... Your mother and I are anxious about your health. We want to take you away for a holiday, Eric. 10 days or so, starting next Saturday. Mark, he too must have noticed how pale you...
2: This is the only chance Erica will have to see him before he leaves.
9: Miriam, please. Mind your own business.
4: Erica's business is my business.
2: Miriam, don't.
9: The only chance I'll have for a holiday this year. Now, I don't expect Erica to alter her plan.
2: I'm going to spend that last evening with Mark when he returns.
9: Means more to him than yours does to you.
4: Charles, leave her alone. In a few days, you're going to be rid of Mark Reiser. Isn't that enough? Surely you do.
9: Eric, don't say such a thing.
2: Shoot him for the paper. Not tell you the name of any Jewish firm who's been goods above price ceiling. In fact, I told you he didn't know of any such firm. Made to me, Charles.
9: Eric.
2: And now...
9: Eric, please. I'd like to know what you call this.
4: So far as you're concerned, Charles, not a thing. You're like a train that's gotten on the wrong track.
9: Miriam.
4: You can't stop. You have to keep going, and very soon you're going to crash into something, and somebody's going to...
2: Don't want it to be Erica.
4: Tony, what happened to him?
10: There you're back.
1: Hello, Miss Gray.
2: Hello, Bubbles.
1: Congratulations.
2: Shut up, Bubbles. Erica, you still going to join the Women's Army Corps?
10: Answer that phone.
1: Sure, sure.
2: Morning,
10: Tate. Oh, aren't they beautiful? Red carnations.
1: Miss Drake, it's your sister on the phone.
2: Thank you, Bubba. Yes, Miriam. Tony. I think. Oh, no.
4: Bubba, get some water. She fainted. Anything you want?
2: No. Nothing, thanks.
4: And all day.
2: Haven't gone tonight.
4: Well, Mary will get it downstairs.
2: Might be your maid.
4: Isn't that it?
2: Oh, much. I'm just a
4: doctor. Says you must rest. Stay in bed for several more days. Charles should be coming home for dinner.
11: Derek, I've called
4: for her.
11: Yes, ma'am.
4: Hello? Yes? No, this is Miriam Drake. You want my sister. Erica hasn't been well for several days.
2: Oh, give me that phone.
4: Hold on, Dr. Risa, really.
2: Is this you, David?
4: Yes.
2: Overseas. And take me out to dinner.
4: Erica,

0: calling for Miss Drake, Miss Erica Drake.
1: Your doctor.
0: That's right.
1: Come in, please.
0: Thank you. Oh, this is fine, right here. Thank you. Oh, how do you do, sir?
2: We finally meet.
0: Up with my brother. I'm David Reiser, not Mark. Oh. I'm taking your daughter out somewhere.
2: Are you,
0: General practitioner.
2: Good.
0: Erica told me over the phone that Mark's up with the word.
1: David.
0: Oh, there.
1: David. Dr. David. Never anyone who needed you as much as I need you tonight.

0: that's understandable. He's feeling very guilty. When Mark has collapsed. You love my brother, don't you?
1: Yes, I do.
0: In every letter.
1: I love to approve our marriage. Baby, I needed to talk to you, and you aren't there.
0: Well, I'll be there tomorrow.
1: Mark can take. I know I've reached...
0: plenty of sleep.
1: I'm going to...
0: wait a few weeks. They'll never take you unless you put on a bit of weight. What shall I tell Mark when I see him?
1: All my heart. Maybe you shouldn't tell him anything. Don't even tell him that you've seen me.
2: David, is that you?
3: Yes, I just got off the...
4: David.
0: Good to see you. Shall we talk?
4: Yes, I can always talk better that way. Been worrying that you wouldn't get here before my leave was up. Oh, I wish I'd known you...
0: You want to marry Erica? Because if you do, I'm on your side. Erica, anyhow. I don't know about you yet. I want to hear what you have to say for yourself. I guess your chief objection to her is the fact of particular.
4: Oh, it's not me, you know that.
0: Walk out on her, go off to the war and leave her, and she'll go back to her old life again? Is there anyone dead set against your marrying Erica or her? Is there anyone who knows both of you who's in favor of it?
4: One person.
0: Two of us.
4: What do you mean?
0: Evening in Montreal with Erica. We had dinner together. I even met her father. He thought I was you at first. When he found out, he asked me to give you a message. Said he was sorry he'd never met you.
4: He said that?
0: Well shot when I saw him. Hoped he'd have a chance to meet you when you came back. Isn't going to be another one. You're a queer mixture of a weak character and a... If you made the right one, then you'd be somebody. Complete mediocrity. If you allow a lot of other people to talk you out of doing something that you know is right for you, and talk you into letting yourself and someone else down, don't think if they do. If you did, you might be able to get away with it, but you don't. And neither does Erica. The difference between you is that she seems to ring pretty exciting. You've got an ex...
4: Told me it might possibly happen, but it seems to...
0: Good for you. Let's get back.
1: Be able to sleep tonight? Hope so. And he'd been transferred to Malta. Come in. Erica, maybe I'd better read it. No, Mark. Give an extra week's leave. Stop. Return Montreal on morning train. Is it really you?
4: Oh, don't cry.
5: Earlier, because I...
1: Now, today, Mark.
4: If you like, you can think about it.
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1: I think I know.
4: That's the trouble with clever women. You never can surprise them. I introduce you to my favorite view of Montreal. Right on the second note.
1: He may have a slight cold. Yes, the fearful hollow of thine ear.
4: Oh. Was the lark the herald of the morn? Oh, nightingale.
1: It's whippoorwill. First thing you remember... More after I went out?
7: Yes, he kept at it until I left. Good thing he can't see you now.
1: Erica, if I were you, do you know what I'd do?
7: I'd get out.
1: Leave? Oh, no.
7: Not for your sake, but for Mark. Every time he brings you home and leaves you on the doorstep, it must get him down. No, Charles is counting on the probability that Mark's the only one.
1: I didn't mean about Charles.
7: Made inquiries about Mark downtown. Good does it do Charles to hear Mark described as quite here. And you don't imagine that any of them leaves out the word you, do you?
1: Don't let him. If Mark and I can hold out, Charles will come around sooner or later.
7: He never will, Erica. Never. Go away while you still have Mark.
1: The only way we'll ever win. I've got to stay here and fight.

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0: From Studio One, we continue tonight's full-hour dramatic entertainment. 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
1: Sure. Social Department, Mr. Canning speaking.
2: Woolen what?
1: Oh, just a minute, sir. I'll ask Miss Drake.
3: What is it? Eric, aren't you going out for lunch? I don't think so.
1: About letting me write this article about making jelly.
3: Oh, all about jelly making.
1: I've watched my mother. The trick is to get it to set so it doesn't come out all wobbly.
3: Not really.
1: All you have to do is mix it with paraffin. Social Department. Oh, hello, Mark. Yeah, she's here. Hold on. It's, you know who.
3: Give me that phone. Tonight, I'd love it. Miriam, well, she probably has a date with her major. Both of them? Of course they'll come. 8 o'clock, the Sky Tower. We'll be there.
4: Wanted to talk to you.
5: I knew you did.
4: You aren't exactly what I expected.
5: What did you expect?
4: I don't know, really. But let me tell you, Mark Reiser, I like you a lot.
5: Do you?
4: It's unforgivable the way our medieval parent eventually changes mind. But he won't. Not until it's too late. Not until he's worn you both ragged.
5: That's already affecting Erica. She never eats.
4: She doesn't sleep either. Charles never leaves her alone. It starts at breakfast and continues whenever he sees it.
5: Erica hasn't said anything lately.
4: Don't you marry Erica?
5: That's a lot.
4: Why not?
5: I'm not certain.
4: And us?
5: She would completely antagonize Charles if she married me.
4: Father and his prejudices. I really think it's high time we tried that new system.
5: Which one's that?
4: Haven't you heard
5: Everything's relative.
4: Well. Move over, John.
6: Certainly, my dear.
4: Erica,
5: do you like dancing again?
3: I'd love to.
6: Miriam.
3: Miriam Wright. You do dance, though.
5: Didn't you notice?
3: Not especially.
5: I like Miriam's major.
3: He likes you, too.
4: So do I.
3: Of course, how handsome you look in that uniform. This is the first time I've...
5: Just ask me if I didn't think it might be better for you to leave Lige. Your father is still being so difficult.
3: No, sir.
5: Erica... I've got something to tell you.
3: I was afraid you. When will you go?
5: I'll have to leave for camp in 3 days. I'll get an embarkation leave just before I go overseas. Probably a week or so.
3: Can we drive up in the hills? If we don't, I shall start crying and...
5: Miriam and her major.
3: Oh, I'll explain to them later. They won't notice we've gone.
5: All right. Let's go. Miriam told me about your father... Makes it even harder for me to leave you.
3: Your family.
5: Well, I promised them along. I really ought to see them. Spend some over a few things with my brother David.
3: You, darling. I do. When will we see each other?
5: At least we'll have my last night together before I...
3: Can't even spend it together.
5: Well, at least... You suppose Sylvia could take care of things in the office for 3 days?
3: What do you mean?
5: I know of a valley with a lake in where I once spent a very happy week. Even the early afternoon?

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1: I'm sure you can do an excellent story in our Canadian textile.
0: Yes.
1: Pleasure of meeting Mr. Drake just last week.
0: He told me that you said something about it all, making a fortune, paying no attention to shipping prices.
1: Oh, no. He misunderstood me.
0: Did you tell him the firm was Davidson and Kahn?
1: I did nothing of the sort. I told him I knew of no firm by name which was selling above ceiling. Simply told your father there was no truth to it. Good heavens. Saying that Davidson and Kahn are...
0: Thank you, Mr. Podmore.
2: Please listen to me. More than anything, please tell me what you think of...
3: Mother, he's the same kind of person as Erica. He's the other side of the same medal. They just seem to belong together, that's all. And I think if you didn't know he was Jewish, or if that didn't matter, there wouldn't be anyone better for Erica than Mark. No, Mother, no. It wasn't really your fault anyhow, darling.
2: Of course it's my fault. I didn't realize how much he meant to us. But what kind of excuse is that?
3: Mother, please.
2: It isn't as though Erica didn't try to tell me. All I'd been too busy.
4: Weekend's been like music. The whole world's an orchestra. For two short days, it's been playing and
0: Me too.
4: When was that? 4 years ago. David and I went on a fishing trip. It was one of those autumn days when the world stands still. All thoughts to arrive the heart are here.
3: What are you talking about?
0: I'm afraid something. It's nothing he said or done really before he sailed. Dale Charles has been saying. They'll say I'm wrong for Mark. I'm hopelessly outnumbered. I've already lost. Who is it?
5: May I come in?
0: Of course.
5: About where you've been. It's done, so let's... Your mother and I are anxious about your health. We want to take you away for a holiday, Eric. 10 days or so, starting next Saturday. Mark, he too must have noticed how pale you're...
3: This is the only chance Erica will have to see him before he leaves.
5: Miriam, please. Mind your own business.
3: Erica's business is my business.
0: No, don't.
5: The only chance I'll have for a holiday this year. Naturally, I don't expect Erica to alter her plans.
0: I'm going to spend that last evening with Mark when he returns.
5: Means more to him than yours does to you.
3: Charles, leave her alone. In a few days, you're going to be rid of Mark Reiser. Isn't that enough? Surely you don't
5: want... Eric, don't say such a thing.
0: ...include him for the paper. Goods above price ceiling. In fact, I told you he didn't know of any such firm. Lied to me, Charles.
5: Eric...
0: And now...
5: Eric, please. I'd like to know what you...
3: As far as you're concerned, Charles, not a thing. You're like a train that's gotten on the wrong track.
5: Miriam...
3: You can't stop, you have to keep going, and very soon you're going to crash into something, and somebody's going to... You don't want it to be Erica. What happened to him?
6: There you're back.
7: Hello, Miss Drake.
0: Hello, Bubbles. Immediately.
6: But why?
0: Oh, I'm going to join the Women's Army Corps.
6: You've gone already? Bubbles, answer that phone.
7: Oh, sure.
0: Tony Taylor.
6: Oh, aren't they beautiful? Red carnations.
7: Miss Drake, it's your sister on the phone.
0: Thank you, Bubbles. Yes, Miriam. Tony? I think... Oh, no.
6: Bubbles, get some water. She fainted.
0: No, nothing, thanks.
3: No, day.
0: Haven't gone for that.
3: Mary will get it downstairs.
0: Might be your maid.
3: You can get it?
0: Oh, must. I'm just exhausted.
3: Doctor says you must rest. Stay in bed for several more days.
0: Rubbish.
3: Charles should be coming home for...
0: Oh, yes, ma'am.
3: Hello? Yes? No, this is Miriam Drake. You want my sister. Doctor, Erica hasn't been well for several days.
0: Oh, give me that phone.
3: Hold on, Dr. Rice, really.
0: Is this you, David?
8: Yes.
0: In Montreal?
8: No.
0: Overseas. Then take me out to dinner.
3: Erica, you can't.
0: About 7...

0: calling for Miss Drake, Miss Erica Drake.
1: Your
0: doctor. That's right.
1: Come in, please.
0: Thank you. Oh, this is fine, right here. Thank you. Oh, how do you do, sir?
2: We finally meet.
0: Unkindly. I think you've got me mixed up with my brother. I'm David Reiser, not Mark.
2: Oh, I heard you tell the maid.
0: I'm taking your daughter out somewhere. Erica told me over the phone that Mark's up with taking the night train, so I'll probably see him tomorrow.
1: David.
0: Oh, there.
1: David, don't ever anyone who needed you as much as I need you tonight.
0: Well, that's understandable. He's feeling very guilty. When Mark has collapsed. You love my brother, don't you?
1: Yes, I do.
0: In every letter.
1: I needed to talk to you, and you aren't there.
0: Well, I'll be there tomorrow.
1: No, I've reached the end.
0: You must plenty of sleep.
1: I'm going to...
0: So wait a few weeks. They'll never take you unless you put on a bit of weight. What shall I tell Mark when I see him?
1: All my heart. Maybe you shouldn't tell him anything. Don't even tell him that you've seen me.
3: David, is that you?
4: Yes, I just got off
3: the... David.
0: Good to see you. Shall we talk?
3: Yes, I can always talk better that way. I've been worrying that you wouldn't get here before my leave was up. Oh, I wish I'd known you...
0: Erica. Because if you do, I'm on your side. Erica, anyhow. I don't know about you yet. I want to hear what you have to say for yourself. I gather that your chief objection to her is the fact of particular.
3: Oh, it's not me, you know that.
0: Walk out on her, go off to the war and leave her, and she'll go back to her old life again? Is there anyone dead set against your marrying Erica, or is there anyone who knows both of you who's in favor of it?
3: One person.
0: Two of us.
3: What do you mean?
0: Spent last evening in Montreal with Erica. We had dinner together. I even met her father. Thought I was you at first. When he found out, he asked me to give you a message. Said he was sorry he'd never met you.
3: He said that?
0: Son is missing in action.
3: Tony?
0: Well shot when I saw him. Hoped he'd have a chance to meet you when you came back. Isn't going to be another one. You're a queer mixture of a weak character and a... If you made the right one, then you'd be somebody. Beat mediocrity. If you allow a lot of other people to talk you out of doing something that you know is right for you into letting yourself and someone else down, don't think if they do. If you did, you might be able to get away with it, but you don't. And neither does Erica. The difference between you is that she seems to really... You can't quit.
3: No.
0: Something pretty exciting. You've got an ex...
3: Told me it might possibly happen, but it seems to...
0: Good for you. Let's get back.
1: Will you be able to sleep tonight?
5: Hope so.
1: And he'd been transferred to Malta. Erica, maybe I'd better read it. No. Mark. Week's leave. Stop. Return to Montreal on morning train. Is it really you?
3: Oh, don't cry.
6: Earlier, because I...
1: Now? Today?
3: As soon as we can get a license.
1: Oh, Mark.
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1: Absolutely.
3: Weekend's been like music. The whole world's an orchestra. For 2 short days, it's been playing and
1: Me too.
3: When was that? 4 years ago. David and I went on a fishing trip. One of those autumn days when the world stands still. All thoughts to arrive the heart are here.
1: What are you talking about? I'm like something. It's nothing he said or done really before he sailed. Dale Charles has been saying. They'll say I'm wrong for Mark. I'm hopelessly outnumbered. I've already lost. Who is it?
8: May I come in?
1: Of course.
8: About where you've been. It's done, so let's... Your mother and I are anxious about your health. We want to take you away for a holiday, Eric. 10 days or so, starting next Saturday. If you don't see him off, he too must have noticed how pale you...
1: This is the only chance Erica will have to see him before he leaves.
8: Miriam, please. Mind your own business.
9: Erica's business is my business.
1: Miriam, don't.
8: The only chance I'll have for a holiday this year. I don't expect Erica to alter her plan.
1: I'm going to spend that last evening with Mark when he returns.
8: Means more to him than yours does to you.
9: Charles, leave her alone. In a few days, you're going to be rid of Mark Reiser. Isn't that enough? Surely you'd...
8: Eric, don't say such a thing.
1: Include him for the paper.
9: goods above price ceiling. In fact, he told you he didn't know of any such firm. Lied to me, Charles.
8: Eric.
9: And now...
8: Eric, please. I'd like to know what you buy all this.
5: So far as you're concerned, Charles, not a thing. You're like a train that's gotten on the wrong track.
8: Miriam...
5: You can't stop. You have to keep going, and very soon you're going to crash into something, and somebody's going to... You don't want it to be Erica. What happened to him?
6: There you're back.
10: Hello, Miss Gray.
6: Hello, Bubbles. What's wrong?
9: Immediately.
6: But why? Oh, I'm going to join the Women's Army Corps.
9: You're gone already? Bubbles, answer that phone.
10: Oh, sure, sure.
9: Tony Tate.
6: Oh, aren't they beautiful? Red carnation.
10: Miss Drake, it's your sister on the phone.
9: Thank you, Bubbles. Yes, Miriam. Tony? Missing? Oh, no.
6: Bubbles, get some water. She fainted.
9: Anything you want?
6: No. Nothing, thanks.
9: No, Olday.
6: Haven't answered that.
9: Mary will get it downstairs.
6: Might be your maid.
9: Didn't get it?
6: Oh, must. I'm just exhausted.
9: Doctor says you must rest. Stay in bed for several more days.
6: Rubbish.
9: Charles should be coming home for dinner.
11: Miss Erica, I've called for you.
9: Oh,
11: yes, ma'am.
9: Hello? Yes? No, this is Miriam Drake. You want my sister. Doctor, Erica hasn't been well for several days.
11: Oh, give me that phone.
9: Hold on, Dr. Risa, really.
11: This you, David?
9: Yes.
11: Montreal?
9: No.
11: Overseas. Then take me out to dinner.
9: Erica, you can't.
11: About 7 o'clock, Friday.
0: Calling for Miss Drake, Miss Erica Drake.
11: Your
0: doctor? That's right.
11: Come in, please.
0: Thank you. Oh, this is fine, right here. Thank you. Oh, how do you do, sir?
8: We finally meet.
0: Got me mixed up with my brother. I'm David Reiser, not Mark.
8: Oh, I heard you tell the maid.
0: I'm taking your daughter out somewhere.
8: Are you a...
0: General practitioner.
8: Good.
0: Erica told me over the phone that Mark's up with taking the night train, so I'll probably see him tomorrow. I would.
11: David.
0: Hello there.
11: David, there's never anyone who needed you as much as I need you tonight.
0: That's understandable. He's feeling very guilty. When Mark has collapsed. You love my brother, don't you?
11: Yes, I do.
0: Every letter.
11: I needed to talk to you, and you aren't there.
0: Well, I'll be there tomorrow.
11: No, I've reached the end.
0: You must get rest. Plenty of sleep.
11: I'm going to...
0: They'll wait a few weeks. They'll never take you unless you put on a bit of weight. What shall I tell Mark when I see him?
11: All my heart. Maybe you shouldn't tell him anything. Don't even tell him that you've seen me.
12: David, is that you?
13: Yes, I just got off.
12: David.
0: Good to see you. Shall we talk?
12: Yes, I can always talk better that way. I've been worrying that you wouldn't get here before my leave was up. Oh, I wish I'd known you.
0: You want to marry Erica? Because if you do, I'm on your side. Erica, anyhow. I don't know about you yet. I want to hear what you have to say for yourself. I gather that your chief objection to her is the fact you're particular.
12: Oh, it's not me, you know that.
0: Walk out on her, go off to the war and leave her, and she'll go back to her old life again? Is there anyone dead set against your marrying Erica, or is there anyone who knows both of you who's in favor of it?
12: One person.
0: Two of us.
12: What do you mean?
0: Spent last evening in Montreal with Erica. Hook and pick the Drake was the fanciest. We had dinner together. I even met her father. He thought I was you at first. When he found out, he asked me to give you a message. He said he was sorry he'd never met you.
12: He said that?
0: Son is missing in action.
12: Tony?
0: Well shot when I saw him. Hoped he'd have a chance to meet you when you came back. You're going to find that you're wrong. Isn't going to be another one. You're a queer mixture of a weak character and a... If you made the right one, then you'd be somebody. Beat mediocrity. If you allow a lot of other people to talk you out of doing something that you know is right for you into letting yourself and someone else down, don't think if they do. If you did, you might be able to get away with it, but you don't. And neither does Erica. The difference between you is that she seems to really... You can't quit.
12: No.
0: Something pretty exciting. You've got an ex...
12: Told me it might possibly happen, but it seems to...
0: Good for you. Let's get back.
9: Be able to
1: leave tonight?
6: Hope so.
5: And he'd been transferred to Malta.
1: Erica, maybe I'd better read it. No, Mark. Give an extra week's leave. Stop. Return Montreal on morning train. Is it really you?
3: Don't cry.
14: Earlier, because I...
1: Now? Today?
14: As soon as we can get a license.
1: Oh, Mark.
14: If you like, you can think about it for minutes.
1: I don't have to think.
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0: calling for Miss Drake, Miss Erica Drake.
1: Your
0: doctor? That's right.
1: Come in, please.
0: Thank you. Oh, this is fine, right here. Thank you. Oh, how do you do, sir?
2: We finally meet.
0: Up with my brother. I'm David Reiser, not Mark. I'm taking your daughter out somewhere.
2: Oh, you were?
0: Erica told me over the phone that Mark's up with the steward.
1: Dave.
0: Oh, there.
1: David. Dr. David. Never anyone who needed you as much as I need you tonight.

0: that's understandable. He's feeling very guilty. When Mark has collapsed. You love my brother, don't you?
1: Yes, I do.
0: All summer. In every letter.
1: I love to approve our marriage. They'd be like, I needed to talk to you, and you aren't there.
0: Well, I'll be there tomorrow.
1: Mark can take. I know I've...
0: You must get rest. Plenty of sleep.
1: I'm going to...
0: Wait a few weeks. They'll never take you unless you put on a bit of weight. What shall I tell Mark when I see him?
1: All my heart. Maybe you shouldn't tell him anything. Don't even tell him that you've seen me.
2: David! Is that you?
3: Yes. I just got off the...
4: David.
0: Good to see you. Shall we talk?
4: Yes, I can always talk better that way. I've been worrying that you wouldn't get here before my leave was up. Oh, I wish I'd known you...
0: You want to marry Erica? Because if you do, I'm on your side. Erica, anyhow. I don't know about you yet. I want to hear what you have to say for yourself. I guess your chief objection to her is the fact you're particular.
4: Oh, it's not me, you know that.
0: Walk out on her, go off to the war and leave her, and she'll go back to her old life again? Is there anyone dead set against your marrying Erica or her? Is there anyone who knows both of you who's in favor of it?
4: One person.
0: Two of us.
4: What do you mean?
0: This evening in Montreal with Erica. We had dinner together. I even met her father.
4: What?
0: He thought I was you at first. When he found out, he asked me to give you a message. Said he was sorry he'd never met you.
4: He said that?
0: Well shot when I saw him. Hoped he'd have a chance to meet you when you came back. Isn't going to be another one. You're a queer mixture of a weak character and a... If you made the right one, then you'd be somebody. Deep mediocrity. If you allow a lot of other people to talk you out of doing something that you know is right for you, and talk you into letting yourself and someone else down, don't think if they do. If you did, you might be able to get away with it, but you don't. And neither does Erica. The difference between you is that she seems to ring pretty exciting. You've got an ex...
4: Told me it might possibly happen, but it seems to...
0: Good for you. Let's get back.
1: Be able to sleep tonight?
5: Hope so.
1: And he'd been transferred to Malta. Come in. Erica, maybe I'd better read it. No. Mark. Give an extra week's leave. Stop. Return Montreal on morning train. Is it really you?
4: Oh, don't cry. Earlier, because I...
1: Now? Today?
4: As soon as we can get a license.
1: Oh, Mark.
4: If you like, you can think about it.
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2: Is that you?
3: Yes, I just got...
4: David.
0: Good to see you. Shall we talk?
4: Yes, I can always talk better that way. I've been worrying that you wouldn't get here before my leave was up. Oh, I wish I'd known you...
0: You want to marry Erica? Because if you do... I'm on your side. Erica, anyhow. Don't know about you yet. I want to hear what you have to say for yourself. I gather that your chief objection to her is the fact you're particular.
4: Oh, it's not me, you know that.
0: Walk out on her, go off to the war and leave her, and she'll go back to her old life again? Is there anyone dead set against your marrying Erica or her? Is there anyone who knows both of you who's in favor of it?
4: One person.
0: Two of us.
4: What do you mean?
0: Spent last evening in Montreal with Erica. Book and pick the Drake was the fanciest. We had dinner together. I even met her father.
4: What?
0: He thought I was you at first. When he found out, he asked me to give you a message. Said he was sorry he'd never met you.
4: He said that?
0: Son is missing in action.
4: Tony?
0: Well shot when I saw him. Hoped he'd have a chance to meet you when you came back. Going to find that you're wrong. Isn't going to be another one. You're a queer mixture of a weak character and a... If you made the right one, then you'd be somebody. Deep mediocrity. If you allow a lot of other people to talk you into something that you know is right for you, and talk you into letting your... But you don't think if they do. If you did, you might be able to get away with it, but you don't. And neither does Erica. The difference between you is that she seems to... Pretty exciting. You've got an ex...
4: Told me it might possibly happen, but it seems to...
0: Good for you. Let's get back.
1: Be able to sleep tonight?
5: Hope so.
1: And he'd been transferred to Malta. Erica, maybe I'd better read it. No. Give an extra week's leave. Stop. Montreal on morning train. Is it really you?
4: Oh, don't cry. Earlier, because I... As soon as we can get a license.
1: Oh, Mark.
4: If you like, you can think about it. For...
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0: To tell you, he hoped he'd have a chance to meet you when you came back. Isn't going to be another one. You're a queer mixture of a weak character and a... If you made the right one, then you'd be somebody. Beat mediocrity. If you allow a lot of other people to talk you out of doing something that you know is right for you and talk you into letting yourself and someone else down, don't think if they do. If you did, you might be able to get away with it, but you don't. And neither does Erica. The difference between you is that she seems to really... pretty exciting. You've got an ex...
4: Told me it might possibly happen, but it seems to...
0: Good for you. Let's get back.
1: Be able to sleep tonight?
7: Hope so.
1: Simeon, he'd been transferred to Malta. Come in. Well, maybe I'd better read it. No. Mark. Weeks leave. Stop. Return to Montreal on morning train.
4: Earlier, because I...
1: Now? Today?
4: As soon as we can get a license.
1: Oh, Mark.
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0: Something pretty exciting. You've got an ex...
4: Told me it might possibly happen, but it seems to...
0: Good for you. Let's get back.
1: Be able to sleep tonight?
7: Hope so.
1: Simeon, he'd been transferred to Malta. Becca, maybe I'd better read it. No. Mark. Weeks leave. Stop. Return Montreal on morning train.
4: Earlier, because I...
1: Now? Today?
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1: Oh, Mark.
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1: Be able to sleep tonight?
7: Hope so.
1: Simeon, he'd been transferred to Malta. Come in. Maybe I'd better read it. No. Mark. Weeks leave. Stop. Return Montreal on morning train. Is it really you?
4: Oh, don't cry.
0: Earlier, because I...
1: 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Today?
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1: Oh, Mark.
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6: 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And now, Claudia.
7: David. David, I hate to wake you up, but I have to, darling.
8: I'm in here, shaving.
7: You're what?

0: Shaving. I've got an early appointment in Connecticut this morning.
1: I know it, and I wanted to have breakfast started before you woke up, even.
0: The best laid plans of mice and men. And hush up. Don't talk so loud or you'll wake yourself up.
1: Hey, what'd you say about a mouse? Is our kitchen mouse in the bathroom with you?
0: No, I'm all alone. Go back to sleep. I'll get my breakfast at the station.
1: You'll do nothing of the sort. I'm not the kind of wife who lets her husband eat out. What do you think?
0: I'll take the will for the deed. I have to catch the 8:30 to Redbury, and I can't afford to miss it.
1: You won't miss it. I'll be dressed in no time.
0: Darling, please stay in bed. Believe me, it'll be easier all the way around.
1: The principle of the thing, though. Oh, where'd I put my mules? This country wasn't built by women who stayed in bed while their husbands got up and went out to hew the soil.
0: This country wasn't built by women, period. I'm not going out to hew the soil. Anyway, you don't hew soil. I'm just catching the train to Connecticut.
1: Well, you're going to catch it with a good breakfast in your stomach. You're in my way. Move over.
0: Say, you're not going to take a bath, are you?
1: I took my bath last night. Just let me wash my teeth a minute.
0: I still say it would be faster if you stayed in bed.
1: Look, don't you want to have breakfast with me?
0: Sure I do. But I also want to get shaved. The lather's getting dry.
1: It's nice lather, by the way. Kissing you is like kissing a lemon meringue pie made with lilac.
0: That's the soap. It's not lilac. Or is it?
1: It's lilac. Not too strong, though. Don't worry, darling. Nobody me would notice. All right, I'm out.
0: All finished?
1: Yep.
0: For keeps?
1: Yep.
0: Too good to be true.
1: All I have to do is comb my hair.
0: Oh, I thought so.
1: You can have the mirror to shave in 1 second. Go on, be a good boy. Move over.
0: This apartment seems to be getting smaller in the morning.
1: I suppose you'd like it if I put the coffee on in a kimono.
0: Frankly, I'd prefer it in the percolator.
1: Goop. Also, be glad I don't have to scramble into a girdle and hold up the bathroom putting on lipstick and rouge.
0: Haven't I told you how glad I am about that?
1: No.
0: Well, I'll tell you now. Come here.
1: That glad?
0: That glad.
1: David, am I really a good wife?
0: Well, you're the best I've had to date. Your coffee's pretty good.
1: What do you mean, pretty? What's more, a bride's coffee is usually undrinkable. David, how long is a bride a bride?
0: Till she gets some sense.
1: I say you're a bride until things begin to go wrong.
0: Then you'll be a bride until you're an old lady.
1: That's very sweet.
0: Optimistic, too. Now run along and fix breakfast. Quick, scat.
1: All right. Hey, leave the door open while you shave so we can talk to each other.
0: I don't like to talk to each other while I shave.
1: Then you just listen. I like company while I do things.
0: Hey, Claudia. I'm cutting myself to ribbons. What's happened to this razor?
1: Why, nothing. You know I don't shave.
0: Listen, I know you didn't shave with it, but did you use it to open something with? Oh, what? Come on out with it.
1: Well, there was a little paint on the windows yesterday.
0: Say no more, Claudia. There is one thing inviolate to a man, and that's his razor. Never use my razor again for anything, for cleaning windows or anything else.
1: David, you are not talking to me like a bride.
0: I'm talking to you man to man. It's an unwritten law. A wife is not to tamper with her husband's razor.
1: How much does a razor cost?
0: It's not the cost. You put it before, it's the principle of the thing. Suppose I didn't have another blade.
1: But you have, though, haven't you? David, answer. Have you?
0: Yes, I have one that I hid.
1: Then I think you're very inconsiderate to make such a big fuss over nothing.
0: I'm inconsiderate. Just because I happen, mind you, to have an extra blade, I'm in the wrong. Oh, you're the limit.
1: Then why'd you marry me if I'm the limit?
0: I guess I like people who are the limit.
1: It's good. David, we almost had our first fight. Do you know it?
0: We came mighty close to it. Is breakfast on the way?
1: Coffee's on. David, do you really want 2-minute eggs? They're so wishy-washy.
0: I like them wishy-washy. You can drink them. They go down quicker. Look, darling, I'm in a hurry. Let's skip the eggs this morning.
1: You will not? You can't go to Connecticut without eggs. Nice eggs like I'm cooking? Are you putting your tie on yet?
0: No.
1: Tell me where you are.
0: What's it to you?
1: Nothing to me, but everything to the eggs. Look, I've timed you for a week now. I put them in after you've got your tie on, and they're just right when you come to the table.
0: Eggs are cooked with a clock, not by a man's tie. Anyway, I'm nowhere near my tie. I'm only up to my socks.
1: My, you're slow.
0: At the moment, I have one brown sock and one blue sock. Best-dressed men are wearing them the same color this season.
1: Oh, you must have taken them from the wrong pile.
0: Are there 2 piles?
1: Yes, because some of your socks have holes in them, so I make 2 bundles.
0: Even so, darling. With socks, you roll them up in pairs that match. Not just any two unrelated socks come into hand.
1: Don't be silly. They're rolled up that way because they don't match.
0: Eureka!
1: What's happened now?
0: I found another blue sock.
1: That was clever of you.
0: There's a hole in the toe.
1: Naturally, you took it from the wrong bundle.
0: Sweetheart, darling angel, I could joyfully wring your neck.
1: David, I think you really mean that. Oh, don't let's fight over little things. Or big ones, either.
0: Yes, let's don't. I'll count to 10. 1, 2, 3, 4, 5, 6, 7, 8, 9, 10. I would still like to wring your neck.
1: Well, wring it. That was nice. I like you to wring my neck.
0: That's all the time I have to wring necks this morning. I'll wear the hole.
1: Oh, you'll feel uncomfortable all day.
0: I know.
1: Let me find you another pair.
0: I haven't got time. I'm catching the 8-3. Toss me my tie and hustle with that breakfast.
1: It's ready.
0: No, stop joking. I'm really in a hurry.
1: I'm not joking. It's ready. I always put everything out the night before, even the table set.
0: I'm surprised you don't make me eat my breakfast the night before.
1: See, you know, it would give us more time in the morning to have breakfast behind us.
0: I think it would be better just to let things go along in their old humdrum way. Look, darling, you're underfoot like a puppy. Now, scat, scat, scat.
1: Scat is for cats. I wonder what's for dogs.
0: I never thought of it. Remind me to figure it out tonight. Now, come along to breakfast.
1: Doesn't the coffee smell good?
0: Yeah, it smells pretty strong.
1: Oh, David!
0: What?
1: It's boiled away.
0: Well, never mind, darling. It's all right.
1: But I do mind you can't go off without coffee. I'll add water.
0: I don't like coffee with water added.
1: You'll never know it.
0: But I do know it. I'll just have my eggs and cereal.
1: No cereal. It's prunes this morning.
0: Prunes? I did not get married to eat prunes.
1: Mama told me to give them to you once a week. They have iron or something in them.
0: That is the first nasty thing your mother has ever done to me. Now, just wait till I see her. Just wait.
1: Then what will you eat?
0: The eggs will be enough. Here, they're hot.
1: They just came off the stove. What do you expect?
0: Hey, hold on. These eggs aren't soft-boiled. They're hard as rocks.
1: Oh, David, they passed the two-minute stage.
0: That's putting it mildly. They're practically ready for college.
1: Here, let me cook you some more. It'll only take a minute.
0: Look, darling, I mean two minutes. I have to go. I have to go, honest.
1: But you can't go on an empty stomach.
0: You'd be surprised. Goodbye.
1: David, come back. You haven't kissed me.
0: I haven't time.
1: But, David, promise me you'll get breakfast at the station.
0: That's what I wanted to do in the first place.
2: Claudia, what is the matter with you?
1: Nothing, Mama.
2: Don't tell me nothing. I don't like the way you've been acting all afternoon.
1: Oh, shopping makes me a little tired, I guess.
2: Since when? Come on, out with it. What's bothering you?
1: Nothing.
2: What did you and David quarrel about this morning?
1: Mama, how'd you know we had a quarrel?
2: Whose fault was it?
1: Your fault.
2: My fault? There is one thing I will never do, cause any trouble between you and David.
1: Oh, what are you talking about? He adores you. He thinks you're just about perfect, except for prunes.
2: Oh.
1: The prunes were only the finishing touch, though. It was really his socks that started it.
2: Socks?
1: He should have taught me to darn socks better, Mama. Darning gets me done. I've absolutely no talent for it.
2: How do you know? Have you tried it?
1: No, I haven't gotten around to it yet. What do you expect?
2: Have you got a darning egg and darning needles in the house?
1: I've got regular eggs and regular needles, and that's good enough for any sock. Mama, look!
2: Don't get off the subject. Look at what?
1: That pet shop. There's a monkey in the window. Mama, quick, come on.
2: Stop pulling at my elbow. I am not interested in monkeys. What I am interested in is buying some darning cotton to patch up your marriage.
1: Well, wait a minute. Just look at him, can't you? Isn't he fascinating?
2: I fail to see anything fascinating about an ugly little monkey.
1: He is, though. Watch him swing.
2: Oh. Look. Look at him turn his somersault. Oh, Claudia, look. I do not like monkeys. They're dirty and they're homely.
1: Of course they're homely. That's what's so cute about them. I'm going in the shop a minute.
2: You're going to do nothing of the kind.
1: Well, silly, there's no law against just looking around.
2: There ought to be. Claudia, come back.
1: You go buy some darning cotton. I'll meet you later.
2: You're not fit to be trusted in a pet shop alone. Wait for me. I'll go in with you.
1: Oh, Mama, look over there. Aren't those puppies? Oh, couldn't you just eat them?
2: No, I could not. Come along out, Claudia. The place smells terrible.
1: Oh, all pet shops smell terrible.
3: Well, what can I do for you, ladies? A nice little puppy?
1: What kind of puppies are those?
3: Well, those are, they're very fine puppies. They're, well, as you can see, wonderful puppies. The mother was a nice puppy, too.
1: Oh, they're adorable, but I can't seem to place the breed.
3: Well, like I told you, miss, they're just puppies, and they're going to grow up to be just dogs. You know, some of the best dogs there is, well, it's just dogs.
1: My husband wouldn't like a small dog, but I am interested in the monkey in the window.
3: Oh, that's a nice monkey, that is.
1: Do they make good pets?
3: Depends if you like monkeys. Some people like monkeys. I just sold one to Leola Day, the picture actress. She likes monkeys.
2: My daughter isn't a picture actress. Besides, I heard that monkeys bite.
3: No, this here monkey only bites men. He likes ladies, all right, but it's funny how we just don't like men.
2: All David would need would be to come home after the prunes and be bitten by a monkey in his own house. Now, come on, let's go.
1: Hey, Mama, wait a minute. Do you think there's any chance that those puppies might grow up into big dogs?
3: Well, lady, that's anybody's opinion, but I'd say they'd grow up small. Looking at them, you sort of get the idea that a Cocker Spaniel is about their biggest ingredient.
1: Then I won't even get friendly with them.
3: Of course, one of these might... I guess not. Lady, you wouldn't want a really big dog now, would you?
1: Sure, you got one here?
3: No.
2: Thank heaven.
3: Not here, I mean, but out on my place in Long Island, I've got a great dog.
1: What kind of a great dog?
3: Lady, there isn't any use describing this dog I'm speaking about. He's got to be seen to be appreciated.
2: Why isn't he here?
3: Well, no, he's sort of too large to keep in the shop, but I could bring him in.
2: We wouldn't dream of troubling you.
1: I would. Would you bring him in?
3: Why, sure I would. No trouble at all. It's only across the river. You two ladies come back tomorrow, and I guarantee you'll fall in love with
1: him. Oh, please do, if you're sure you don't mind.
2: Claudia, are you utterly mad? What on earth would you do with a great big dog in a tiny little apartment?
1: Patch up our marriage.
2: Try some darning cotton instead.
1: Oh, it wouldn't be half as exciting. David and I need a pet of some kind, something alive and living to bring us together.
2: In due time, and God willing, you'll have a baby. That's alive and living. Can't you wait until then?
1: Oh, we'd have to wait too long. But we can have the dog tomorrow, Mama. He's just across the river.
4: 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And now this is Joe King saying au revoir, and remember, whoever you are, whatever you do, wherever you may be, when you think of refreshment, think of Coca-Cola. 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
2: Good afternoon, ladies and gentlemen. This is Conrad Nagel, welcoming you to the 13th of a new series of Silver Theater dramatic productions. Among the many great stars you'll hear in future weeks are Leslie Howard, Rita Johnson, Myrna Loy, James Stewart, and Andrea Leeds. Today, we're proud to present lovely Ida Lupino in the Red Book magazine story, Challenge for Three, by David Garth, adapted for our Silver Theater by True Boardman. Now, as for me, I'm going to do something I've wanted to do ever since I was first named director of Silver Theater. It's my privilege to appear opposite Miss Lupino in today's play. John Conte, will you raise the curtain for us?
3: Of course, Conrad. Now the lights are being dimmed and the silver curtain is rising on the first act of Challenge for Three, starring Ida Lupino as Elaine Carsden and Conrad Nagel as Jack Pemberton, with William Farnham as Nathaniel Carsden. A huge transatlantic liner has just docked at her pier in New York's Hudson River. And now down the gangplank of first, second, and third class, there comes a throng of passengers, some of them foreigners, eager for their first steps on the soil of a new land, others American citizens, travel-weary and more than glad to be in their own homeland again. But one and all, they are part of that gaiety and confusion that make a liner's arrival a truly exciting event.
4: All passengers, find their baggage, please. Stay with it till it has been checked by customs inspectors.
5: What's the name, miss?
6: Carsden. Yes, I know, thank you. My things will be in C Division. I've been through all this once or twice before. In fact, I...
5: No, Elaine!
6: Jack! Don't tell me you're chairman of the official Let's Go Down and Greet Elaine When She Arrives committee.
2: The chairman and all the members. I headed the reporters and everyone else off by spreading word you'd missed the boat when it left Cherbourg.
6: Considerate of you. But where's Tugun? He's all right, isn't he?
2: Say, that grandfather of yours will be all right when we're old and gray. But he preferred to welcome his far-roving granddaughter at home.
6: Well, and what about you? Aren't you going to kiss me?
2: Aren't I what?
6: Going to kiss me. Or isn't that being done this year by a dignified college professor?
2: Well, I seem to remember an old line about this is so sudden, but far be it from me to use it. Lady, you may consider yourself about to be kissed and welcome.
6: I'm considering. I would say I had been kissed, and rather well, too, Mr. Pemberton. Maybe I've been wrong about you.
2: It's just a possibility.
5: Pardon me, miss, but are you Miss Carsden?
6: Yes.
5: The customs officer is waiting to inspect your baggage.
6: Oh, yes, that boring business. Come on, Jack.
2: All right.
6: Well, Inspector, are you satisfied? You've practically torn my luggage to shreds. You're not very gentle, matron, to search me personally, and still...
7: And still we haven't found it, I know.
2: Well, found what? Why was it necessary to subject Miss Carsden to all this inconvenience, Inspector?
7: Why? Because Miss Carsden bought the Yuan Jade Medallion at the De Lacy Galleries in Paris. That's why.
6: Aye, Inspector. Are you sure?
7: Perfectly, miss. And I'm also sure that you haven't mentioned it here on your declaration.
6: You couldn't be mistaken about the whole matter, Inspector.
7: Well, I could be, but I don't think I am, Miss Carsden. I wasn't mistaken last year when you tried to bring in that black opal. As I remember, you paid quite a fine for that oversight of yours.
6: Oh, did I? I don't recall.
7: Well, the next time you're caught, it won't be a matter of a fine, even if your grandfather is Nathaniel Carsden.
6: Are you through now, Inspector? May I take my bag?
7: Yes, you may, but remember this. It's bad business to fool with the Customs Department.
6: Well, that's just a matter of opinion, Inspector. Shall we go, Jack?
2: All right. Car's right out here, Elaine. See, what was that inspector trying to...
8: Oh, Miss Carsden.
6: Yes?
8: Very clever. My compliments.
6: Who are you?
8: I'm Charles Norroy. We were fellow passengers, don't you remember? Elaine, is this man a friend of yours?
6: No.
8: It's not a bad idea, Miss Carsden. We could be of use to each other. I've never seen a smoother job.
2: What are you talking about? Wait a minute, Elaine. I'll call an officer.
6: No, never mind, Jack. Let's just go on.
8: All right, Miss Carsden. You'll be hearing from me. You can count on that.
6: Mm-hmm.
9: still can't understand.
6: Well,
9: don't do what?
6: Ask any questions. I mean about all that back at the pier. Because I'd either lie to you or tell you the truth. And in either case, you wouldn't approve.
9: Yeah, but that man Norroy, he...
6: Jack. Jack, if I'd asked you to, would you have socked him in the jaw?
9: What?
6: No. No, of course you wouldn't. You'd have been content to call a policeman or something and say, "Officer, this man is annoying this lady." Oh, if you were only to sock him in the jaw first and then ask questions afterwards type. But you're just not. Of course, I suppose one can't expect too much of a college professor with 5 degrees after his name. Or is it 6? Let's see now. A.B., M.A., L.L.D., Ph.D., B.T.
9: Never mind my degrees. And as for my not socking your friend in the jaw, of course I understand your disappointment. It would have made another headline just to sort of round off the trip. Copper heiress tries to swim to Europe. Copper heiress snubs dictator. Copper heiress kisses ambassador. And now copper heiress's arrival home starts riot. Yes, it would have sort of completed the cycle.
6: Does it matter to you, Jack Pemberton, that I despise you?
9: Encourages me.
6: What would that mean?
9: Just that you're getting closer to being in love with me. Elementary psychology. Your first step, girl despises man. Next step, girl hates man. Next step, girl loves man.
6: Loves you? Well, isn't that wonderful? For your information, Professor Jack Pemberton, if and when I ever do fall in love with a man... No, it won't be with someone who calls cops to help a damsel in distress. The man Elaine Carsden marries is going to be a knight in shining armor.
9: Funny, I always thought they went out with a horse. Somewhat before, in fact. Well, seriously, Elaine, I want to...
6: Seriously, I'm very anxious to see Two-Gun. Do you mind getting me to him?
9: A pleasure, Miss Carsden, a pleasure.
10: Oh, Miss Elaine, welcome home.
6: Hello, Gerald. Where's my grandfather?
10: In his room, Miss. He...
6: Two-Gun! Hey!
10: Oh, Miss Elaine, please.
9: All right, Gerald, if I know Mr. Carson. You see?
6: Two-Gun!
10: Oh, but Miss Elaine, you don't understand.
6: Two-Gun, you old... Well, what are you doing in bed? What's the matter with you?
11: A bunch of crazy doctors. That's all that's the matter with me. Come here. Kiss me.
6: Oh, Two-Gun... Darling, are you sure you're all right?
11: Well, of course I'm all right. Tell us who, Jack.
9: Oh, I've done that already.
11: How was the trip?
6: Oh,
11: don't answer. You haven't made a move since you left that everybody in America hasn't read about in the papers. Young woman, the name of Carsden is supposed to stand for something in this man's country. You're doing your best to make it a laughingstock. Copper heiress, scrubs, dictator, humbug.
6: The word was snubs, Two-Gun, and he had it coming to him. Besides, a girl has to do something for excitement, doesn't she? From what you tell me, grandmother was no shrinking violet. When she was my age, she'd shot 3 Indians, one of them a chief.
11: When she was your age, she was married, had 4 children.
6: Uh-oh, now you've got me. Well, let's drop the subject. Jack was
11: no,
6: just telling
11: No, we won't drop
6: me...
11: the subject. I'm tired of these escapades of yours. Yes, and I know one way to end them. Beginning today, your allowance stops, and it doesn't start again till you prove that you can behave yourself.
6: Oh, Two-Gun, that's a blow. Well, I guess we'll just have to start living off the swag.
11: Swag? What's she talking about, Jack? Have you any idea?
9: You got me.
6: The proceeds of our adventures in crime, Two-Gun. You see, there was a certain jade medallion in Paris, and I bought it. But I didn't feel like paying duty on it. That is, not until I got ready. So with the help of my buddy... Well, between us, we pulled rather a fast one on Uncle Sam's customs offices.
9: Elaine, are you trying to say that the inspector was right, that you did smuggle in that medallion?
6: It was only half right, Professor. I brought it over on the boat. But it was you who smuggled it through customs.
9: Jack... You're crazy.
6: Am I? Try looking in your left-hand pocket.
9: Well, Hey!
6: You see, Two-Gun, the medallion. That just shows you how wrong you can be about people. Professor Jack Pemberton, pillar of the law and of education. To think that you should stoop so low.
9: Yes, now I understand the sudden demonstration of affection. Jack, aren't you going to kiss me?
6: It was as easy as that, Two-Gun. While Jack was kissing me, I just deposited the medallion safely in his pocket.
11: Never mind the details. What in tarnation do you mean by breaking the law?
6: Oh, it's just a gag, Two-Gun. I don't care about the money. You've got too much anyway. But it's such a thrill to try to get something past those eagle-eyed inspectors. Especially when they know you have it.
11: Well, it's a thrill you'll do without. I won't have a Carsden turning criminal.
6: Criminal nothing. I always pay the duty afterwards and the fine, too. But trying to get something through is such a swell gamble. Why should you have a monopoly on all the gambling blood in the family? Say, have you forgotten the time you bet half the Carsden mine on a pair of sevens? Where would you be now if you'd lost?
11: Better off. My granddaughter wouldn't be rich enough to make a continual fool of herself. In fact...
6: Two-Gun.
9: Is something wrong, Mr. Carter?
11: Yes, yes, there's something wrong, and I'm going to fix it.
6: Well, darling, can I...
11: You can stay out of this. Jack, when you stop practicing law to start that history teaching business, That didn't stop you from being a lawyer, did it?
9: No, sir.
11: Good. Elaine, get out of here.
12: But you gonna...
11: Don't two-gun me. Do as you're told.
12: Yes, but... Yes, sir.
11: Now, Jack, don't just stand there. Get on the phone, get notary publics, get witnesses, get everything you need to make this legal.
9: Well, what are you going to do, sir?
11: Do? I'm going to teach this harebrained daughter of granddaughter of mine what it means to be a Carsden. Money! That's what's wrong with her. She's never known what it meant to be without it. Well, I'll fix that, and right now...
9: Yes, but Mr. Carsden, if it's only a matter of cutting her allowance...
11: Allowance? Cutting that allowance is just the start of it. I'm going to change my will.

0: Before we bring you the second act of Challenge for Three, may I say just a few words about this Christmas day to which we've all looked forward so eagerly. The day itself is more than half gone, I know. 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Several weeks have passed. Jack has gone back to his history teaching at Breton College. Old Nathaniel Carsden has apparently nearly recovered from his illness, while Elaine has gone about the business of being Elaine Carsden, a somewhat more difficult task since Two-Gun has made good his threat to cut off her allowance. But his granddaughter has found other ways to keep going at her usual pace, ways that are known, she believes, only to herself. But as a matter of fact, in an expensive apartment in the upper 70s,
1: what's behind it all, I don't know. But I've had some of the boys watching her from the day that boat landed, Joe. And Elaine Carsden has been slowly selling everything she owns. Fur coats, bracelets, rings, even her car the other day.
2: You know, it don't add up. A grandfather with $20 million and she sells her stuff. Why?
1: It's no concern of ours. The one thing we do care about is that yesterday she unloaded the Yuan medallion. Look.
2: You got it.
1: From the dealer she sold it to. Little guy down on 6th Avenue, didn't know what he bought. It cost me a third what the girl paid for it in Paris.
2: Well, I knew you'd get it, Norroy. Well, that means the whole business is washed up.
1: Is it, Joe? I wonder.
2: Huh? What are you talking about?
1: Ever hear of the Allardyce necklace?
2: Well, who hasn't? It's in England. And so hot any customs inspector would spot it 7 miles out.
1: Maybe not. Not if the right person tried to bring it in.
2: Huh? Say, what is all this?
1: You know who pulled the smoothest smuggling job I've ever seen? An amateur named Elaine Carsden with this little piece of jade. Well, why couldn't she pull just as smooth a job with the Allardyce necklace? That is, if she had the right incentive.
2: Oh. And all we got to do is to ask her, and she'll go running over to London and bring it back for us, huh? You're crazy.
1: Am I? We'll see. Elaine Carsden left 3 hours ago for Brenton, Connecticut. That's where this fellow Pemberton teaches in college.
2: Pemberton? Oh, he's the one who helped her pull the medallion, Joe.
1: Yeah, exactly. Well, she's gone up there to see him, but she's due back in town tonight. Have one of our boys on hand to meet her at the station when she arrives.
2: Yeah? And then what?
1: Then? Just bring it to me. Unless I'm wrong about a number of things, from then on, it...

0: pardon me if I seem too insistent, but if it's true that you are Professor Pemberton's secretary, will you please tell him that I want to see him?
1: He's busy, teaching a class. Can't be disturbed.
0: My dear young woman,
1: I said Professor Pemberton's busy. And he doesn't want to see you even if he ain't. Isn't.
0: Oh, he don't, doesn't he? And who says so, may I ask?
1: I do, Miss Elaine Carsden.
0: And who are you? And how do you know who I am? I think I've had enough of this. Professor Pemberton's classroom is in there, isn't
1: it? You keep out of there.
0: If I were you, I wouldn't try to...
1: Hey!
0: Stop
1: hey, now! You...
2: And this is to be remembered, class. The one individual who has exerted the greatest influence on modern history, both here and abroad, is undoubtedly... Elaine. I didn't see you come in. That is, class is dismissed.
0: Jack, I'm awfully sorry to disturb your class, but I've been waiting there in your office for 2 hours.
1: I told her, Jack. Professor, I told her you were busy.
2: Look, Connie, if I'm ever not busy, it's when Miss Carson wants to see me. Please remember that.
1: Oh. Okay. I mean, very well, sir.
0: Well, maybe I'm wrong. Is she your secretary or your watchdog?
2: You mean you don't recognize her?
0: Recognize her?
2: Yeah, about a year ago, a girl named Elaine Carson went on a slumming party to Night Court. There was a burlesque dancer on trial, couldn't pay her fine. A copper heiress to the rescue. And then that unfailing sense of humor of yours, you sent the girl up here to me to get her away from some racketeers who were after something equally melodramatic.
0: You mean that this
2: exactly.
0: girl...
2: Exactly. The Sherry Duval that was has become the Constance Dawson that is. From burlesque queen to secretary in 6 not-so-easy lessons. Not so easy for me, that is.
0: Jack, I can't believe it. It was all just a gag. I never dreamed you'd let the girl stay up here.
2: No, neither did I. That was her idea. A very determined young woman, Miss Constance Dawson.
0: And that explains everything. Why she didn't want to let me see you. Jack, this is wonderful. The girl's in love with you.
2: Oh, nonsense. She's merely grateful because I helped her find a job. Oh, but never mind her. It's great to see you, Elaine. How's Tugun?
0: Will's better. In fact, I'm here as his official representative. What's all this about your being appointed to some international commission or other?
2: Uh-huh, that's right. Yeah, I leave for Paris in 6 weeks.
0: Oh, that's pretty important for you, isn't it?
2: Well, just about the most important thing that ever happened to me. It's the first step to a diplomatic job.
0: I'm awfully glad for you, Jack. So's Tugun. In fact, he wants to stage a celebration dinner for you at the townhouse Saturday night. How about it? Do you think Connie will let you come?
2: Yeah, I'd like to see her stop me. Oh, it isn't a costume party by any chance, is it?
0: Oh, no, of course not.
2: Oh, too bad. I was thinking of getting myself a suit of shining armor.
0: Oh.
2: Look, Elaine, this new job makes rather a difference about things.
0: Don't say any more, Jack.
2: I'm still not quite the type, that it?
0: Well, maybe that's it, or maybe we've known each other too long. Or maybe I'm just plain crazy. Probably some of all three.
2: I see. Well, no chance of a lady changing her mind inside of 6 weeks.
0: I'm afraid not. Goodbye, Jack.
2: Elaine? Well, I always thought a girl kissed a man just after she said she did love him, not after she said she didn't.
0: Funny, so did I. Well, I've got to run now. I just have time to make my train.
3: We'll expect you Saturday night. Goodbye, Jack. Oh, and my love to Connie.
2: Goodbye, Elaine.
1: Well, Professor, now that Miss Millions is gone, maybe you can start.
2: Yes. Speaking. New York City? No, put them on. Hello. Oh, hello, Gerald. No, she just left. What? Good Lord. I'll try to catch at the station here. Yes, in any case, I'll be right down myself within 2 hours. Goodbye.
1: Hey, Jack, where are you going?
2: For Elaine, I've got to catch her.
1: But, Jack, you got more classes. 3 of them.
2: You take them, Gerald.

0: Hello. I guess you're Mabel.
1: Well, you'd better try another guest, because I'm not Mabel.
0: Huh? Oh, excuse me, miss. You see, I was supposed to meet a girl who was coming in on this train. I guess she missed it or something.
1: That's very interesting. I'm so sorry for both of you, but I'm not...
0: Wait a minute. Wait, don't get me wrong. Say, I wasn't trying to be fresh or anything. You see, this Mabel...
1: I'm really terribly interested in Mabel, but it happens I have an appointment...
0: Oh, sure. Here, let me call your taxi.
1: No, don't bother.
0: Hey, you over there, taxi.
1: Well, thank you. And I do hope you find Mabel.
0: Oh, I'll find her, all right. Driver, take this lady wherever she wants to go. She's a sort of friend of mine.
2: I get it. Sure. Hop in, lady.
1: Take me to the Waldorf, will you?
2: A Waldorf? Right.
1: Driver, you misunderstood me. I don't want to go uptown. I said the Waldorf.
2: Sorry, lady. My mistake.
1: Driver, you're still going in the wrong direction.
2: Oh, you must be wrong, lady.
1: Let me out of this cab or I'll...
2: You'll do nothing, but set where you are, Miss Carsden.
1: Oh. So it's like that?
2: Yeah.
1: Guns and everything. I get the general idea. Ever hear of the kidnapping laws, mister?
2: I ain't worrying.
1: Well, where are you taking me? Or isn't the victim supposed to ask that question?
2: You'll find out, and soon enough.
3: Oh, Miss Carson. Come in. We were expecting you. That'll do, Al.
2: Right, Chief.
3: Won't you sit down? Oh, pardon me. My associate, Mr. Turgot, Miss Elaine Carson.
2: Howdy, miss.
3: Would you care for a drink?
1: Well, this is the most formal kidnapping I was ever invited to.
3: Oh, but it isn't a kidnapping.
1: Perhaps I'm wrong.
3: You are. Don't you remember me?
1: No. Why should I?
3: We were fellow passengers coming back from Europe last month. If you recall, I spoke to you just as you came through the customs barrier.
1: Oh, I see. Well, would you mind coming to the point of all this?
2: I'll say we wouldn't. You're going to start working for us.
3: Joe, please.
2: Huh?
3: Leave this to me.
2: Oh.
3: Miss Carson, it so happens that we have proof that you smuggled the Yuan medallion into this country. I myself and two of my friends can testify that we saw you do it.
1: Interesting. But as I recall, the customs officers have some strange ideas about that medallion, too. And somehow they couldn't find it. As a matter of fact, it isn't even in this country.
3: No? Then what would you call this?
1: Well, I was wrong. Someone else must have brought it in. You yourself, perhaps, Mr...
3: Norroy. Yeah, but I didn't.
2: I'll say you didn't. You sold that medallion yesterday to a dealer on 6th Avenue. We got a record of the sale.
1: And?
3: And we thought that you might like this medallion back, Miss Carson. And you're welcome to it. On one very small condition.
1: Well?
3: You are, as I said before, the smoothest operator I've ever seen. Now, it so happens there's a certain necklace in England that Mr. Turgot and I would like to get into the States without its being discovered by customs.
1: The answer is no.
3: Oh, but I haven't explained.
1: You've explained enough. I won't do it. I brought in the medallion, yes. That was to see if I could. It was fun for me. But I'm not going into the business.
2: No? Well, maybe we got other ideas. What's to stop us from turning that medallion over to customs and telling them how it got into this country?
1: Go ahead.
3: As I remember, you were fined for a similar offense once before, Miss Garden. This would probably mean a jail sentence.
1: I don't care. Go ahead. Tell them. Tell them anything you want to. But I'm still not smuggling any necklaces from England.
3: All right. I'll just have to be a little rough on him, that's all.
1: On who? What are you talking...
3: That friend of yours, Jack Pemberton.
1: Now, wait a minute. Jack didn't have anything to do with this.
3: No. My witnesses and I think differently.
2: Yeah. And we can only testify to what we saw.
1: Listen, Mr. Norroy. You can't involve Jack Pemberton in this. He's been...
3: I know. He's just appointed to some government commission. And a smuggling charge might make a difference.
1: All right. How much?
3: How much?
1: Of course you're not serious about my smuggling that necklace. You want money. How much?
3: Oh, you're wrong. I'm perfectly serious about the necklace job. But on the other hand, we don't want to be unreasonable. If your conscience is bothering you, we could probably forget the whole thing for just what our profit would be if you worked with us. Say, $50,000.
1: I haven't got that much.
2: No, but that grandfather of yours has.
1: But I can't ask him for it. You don't understand.
3: That's one thing or the other, Miss Cousin. That's just the way it is.
1: And if I do get the money from my grandfather, how do I know that that's the end of this?
3: You'll have the medallion, Miss Cousin. That will automatically end it. Well?
1: How long will you give me?
3: Suppose we say 24 hours.
1: I'll get it. Two gun won't let me down.
2: What's that?
3: Miss Cousin was just saying that she'll get the money, Joe. And somehow, I have an idea she will.

0: Oh, Miss Elaine.
1: Gerald, I have to see my grandfather right away.
0: Miss Elaine, don't you know?
1: Know what?
0: We've been trying to find you every place. Mr. Pemberton just...
2: Elaine, where have you been?
1: Jack, it's Toogan.
2: Yes. Gerald phoned just after you left up there. It's his heart again.
1: Well, he's all right, isn't he?
2: No, Elaine, this time he's not all right. I talked with Dr. Parsons, and apparently all that's kept your grandfather alive this long was his determination to see you.
1: Oh, Jack, but I have to ask him for...
2: Yes?
1: Nothing. Nothing that matters. Can I go right into him?
2: Of course.
1: Toogan. Jack, he's...
2: No, wait. Mr. Carson?
3: Hey? Oh. Got here, did you? About time.
1: Oh, Toogan. Darling, I didn't
3: Good
1: know.
3: Time. No nonsense. When it's time, it's time. Guess I know that. Got something to tell you. Then I'm ready.
1: Don't talk, Toogan. You need your strength.
3: Shut up. Listen. My will, Elaine. I changed it. Jack, tell her.
2: Now, sir?
3: Now.
1: But, Toogan, I don't care about your will.
3: Shut up. Go on, Jack.
2: Well, your grandfather changed his will, Elaine, the day you came back from Europe. You're still principal heir to the Carson estates, but you're not to receive them for 10 years. In the meantime, you'll have to live on an income of $100 a month. If you try to borrow ahead, you'll lose everything. I'm to administer the estate and see that the provisions of the will are carried out.
3: Well, what do you think of it?
1: It's up to you, Toogan.
3: Want you to know why. Crazy for men to leave things in the will and not tell why. Jack.
2: Yes, sir?
3: Get out of here.
2: All right, Toogan. And good night.
3: Good night, nothing. So long.
2: So long, sir.
3: Elaine.
1: Yes, Toogan.
3: 10 years ought to do it. Make a real Carsden out of you. My fault. I loved you too much. Should have licked you. That's what this is. Kind of a licking. Get it?
1: Yes, I'll get it.
3: Pretty good name, Carsden, youngster. Want you to learn that. Think you can?
1: I know I can.
3: That's all. Better go on now.
1: But, Toogan...
3: Asleep. And alone. That's the way I want it. Go on.
1: All right. Good night, darling.
3: Good night. Elaine.
1: Yes, Toogan.
3: I'm betting on you. Remember that. I'm betting on you.
1: I'll remember.
2: Elaine.
1: Oh, Jack. Jack, it can't be this way. I should be in there with him.
2: No, this is the way he wants it, Elaine.
4: I'm betting on you. Remember that.
1: Oh, Toogan.
4: I'm betting on you.
1: Toogan. Jack, he's...

Be with us again next Sunday for the thrilling conclusion of Challenge for Three, when Ida Lupino as Elaine Carsden and Conrad Nagel as Jack Pemberton are forced to choose between the penalties of federal law and the vengeance of organized crime. There will be more original music scored and conducted by Felix Mills. And now, the sponsors of Silver Theater, our director, Conrad Nagel, the whole cast, and I hope sincerely that this has been a grand Christmas day for each and every one of you, that the packages under your Christmas tree brought you exactly what you wanted, and that the few remaining hours will be full of real Christmas joy and happiness. And remember, if you were given 1847 Rogers Brothers silver plate this Christmas, you were given America's finest silver plate. If you received international sterling silver, you received world-famous solid silver, both proudly created by International Silver Company. All the characters and events in today's drama were purely fictional. Ida Lupino has just completed an important Columbia picture, which will be announced soon. John Conte speaking. This is the Columbia Broadcasting System.

ballads of Wimpole Street. You remember that wonderful play which ended on that chill night in Wimpole Street those many years ago when a woman cried out for understanding to her father and was denied. So Elizabeth Barrett left the home of her father, carried in the arms of Robert Browning. They went to Italy, where the sunshine and freedom gained her a few more years of life, for throughout her life she had been an invalid, a victim, men think now, of the overpowering and all-demanding love of the elder Barrett. After her death in Italy, her son, Robert Barrett Browning, was sent back to England to school by his poet father. We build you now a scene that never happened. Our people lived, but our play is life, arranged for you not as it was, but as it might have been. It's called The Heritage of Wimpole Street.

0: It is 1856, and in the drawing room, heavy with massive furniture and velvet drapes, sit Miss Henrietta and Miss Arabelle Barrett, the sisters Elizabeth left behind in bondage. Miss Henrietta flashes her embroidery needle in and out of her work, while Miss Arabelle reads aloud their sister's poetry, reads gently, softly.
1: But the young children, oh, my brothers, they are weeping bitterly. They are weeping in the playtime of the other, in the country of the free.
2: Oh, it's beautiful, isn't it, Belle?
3: Yes.
1: Yes, it is. One of the most beautiful she ever wrote.
2: They say you forget. I shan't. I shan't forget Bah, ever.
1: No, dear. The world will never forget her.
2: I can't see the threads anymore. Too dark for sewing.
1: We should have a fire. It's awfully chilly. But I suppose Father would be cross.
2: Do you remember how warm it always was in Elizabeth's room?
1: Oh, I shan't forget anything about her, ever. But I'm afraid Papa has forgotten.
2: No. He'll never forget Bah. She was the only one of us he ever cared for.
1: Henry, you have to be careful.
2: Well, it's true. Do you remember how he used to sit at her bedside for hours when she was ill? Do you remember how he forbade her visitors?
1: Hush, Henry.
2: It's true. He hates us. He always has. After Bar went off with Robert Downing, he refused to hear her name again. He never saw her after she went away.
1: And now he never will.
2: No.
1: And when the letter came telling of her death, he didn't move an inch. He just stood still as stone. And then he looked up and crumpled the letter in his hand. He never said a word.
2: It wasn't natural. It wasn't human.
1: He must have felt grief. He must have, even though he wouldn't show it.
2: He's made of stone.
1: Oh, Henrietta, I can't understand.
2: I do try, but I can't. Why should he hate us so? He's our father.
1: Bar was the favored one. Yet I loved her more for that.
2: He has a picture on the wall in the library.
1: I don't think he ever looks at it.
2: Do you think Bar knows he has it there? She'd be so much happier. I do wonder if she sees us now.
1: I think so. She tried to see Papa so many times when she and Robert were in England.
2: He wouldn't even write to her.
1: Why, Henrietta, why? I'm so frightened of Papa, and yet, oh, I do love him, I suppose.
2: I don't suppose we'll ever understand. Not really. Well, come along, dear. Jane will be waiting at the tea.
1: Yes. Oh, I do so wish Elizabeth were here.

0: jam with the crumpets, Miss Abel?
1: I think so. Thank you, Jane.
0: Miss Henrietta?
1: No, thank you, Jane. Just plain.
0: I beg your pardon, Miss Arabelle, but I have a letter here, and I thought before the master came down...
1: A letter? But the post hasn't arrived.
0: Oh, no, miss, it didn't come through the post.
1: No?
0: You see, I just stepped out for a moment to go to the greengrocer's, and when I was crossing the park, a young gentleman stopped me and gave it to me with particular instructions to give it to Miss Arabelle.
1: Oh, thank you, Jane, thank you.
0: I think, from the address, that is, it's from Mr...
1: Yes, Jane, never mind. It is from him.
0: I thought so. What is all this, Arabelle?
1: It's only a letter.
0: A letter?
1: Oh, man. It's from Mr. Richard Barker, whom I met at Aunt Hetty's a month ago.
0: Oh, he's so dashing.
1: I warned him not to, but he swore he'd write me.
0: Oh,
1: I warned him not to use the post because of Father. That's why he gave the letter to Jane. Oh, Henrietta, he is so, so dashing.
0: You do sound as if you were in love, Belle.
1: Well, I could
0: I'm
1: be.
0: I'm awfully glad for you, Arabelle. But you better warn him against writing at all. If Papa should find one of the letters, he'd be awfully cross.
2: Miss Henry,
0: you know how Papa... What is it, Jane?
2: There. In the doorway.
3: Exactly, sir, Jane. Oh. And I have been here for some time.
0: Good evening, Papa.
1: Good evening, Papa.
3: What have you behind your back, Arabelle? What are you trying to conceal?
1: Nothing, Papa. Nothing, really.
3: Arabelle.
1: Oh, only a letter, Papa.
3: Give it to me. Did you hear me, Arabelle? Give it to me.
1: Really, it's nothing, Papa. Arabelle, only...
3: I'm not aware that I was speaking to you, Henrietta. I have no business with you. I'm addressing your sister.
1: Yes, Papa.
3: Now then, Arabelle, give me that letter.
1: I shan't.
3: You will give me that note directly, now.
1: Yes, Papa.
3: So.
1: Please, Papa, don't take it away.
3: Silence! So, you've been carrying on this contemptible subterfuge behind my back. Why? I can tell you why. Because you knew that if I found out about this wicked disobedience, I should immediately put a stop to it. That I should forbid you to see or communicate with this man again.
1: No, Papa.
3: And that is to be my exact procedure.
1: But Papa, I hardly know him. It's a friendship, a very ordinary one. Believe me, there's nothing wicked about it, nothing.
3: This letter would seem to indicate a slightly deeper interest on the part of the writer.
1: Papa,
3: I will not have my daughter addressed in such familiar terms of affection by a strange young man.
1: But Papa, I couldn't help it. How could I know that he... Oh, why can't you understand?
3: I think I do understand. Arabelle, you will go to your room. When you have made up your mind to give me your oath that you will never in any way see or communicate with this man again, then you may leave that room.
1: Oh, Papa.
3: Until that time, I am quite able to dispense with your company.
1: Please, Papa, don't think me insolent. But aren't we ever to be old enough to choose our own friends? On our own lives?
3: You may go to your room.
1: Please, Papa, answer me.
3: You may go to your room. Well, are you going?
1: Yes, Papa. May I go with her, Papa?
3: No, you may not. You will not go near her until I give you permission. Do you understand? See that you obey me.
1: But Papa, I should be with her. She might do something, anything. She might run away.
3: She would not be so evil. It takes more courage than any child of mine has to do that. Not one of you would. Yes, there was one, Elizabeth. But she left me. She had courage, but she left her father. She sacrificed all right to be called my child. She left her father, and that I can never forget.

0: Bill. Bill, dear.
1: Who is it?
0: Quick, let me in and close the door.
1: What is it, Henrietta?
0: I must hurry. Papa finds I'm here.
1: But what is it?
0: A letter. I took it from the post. It's from Mrs. Jameson. They've arrived in England, and they've brought Bart's child.
1: What?
0: Our nephew, Robert Barrett Browning. He's in England.
1: Oh,
0: he must be quite grown up by now. Almost 11, isn't he?
1: But they intend to bring him here, to this house.
0: But Papa, he'll refuse to see the child. He'll make a scene, a calm, cold, icy scene.
1: But young Robert will never forget. Papa will be so fierce.
0: Has Papa seen the letter yet?
1: No. I took it from the post and opened
0: it. Henry,
1: I was too afraid to show it to him. Yet I suppose I shall have to.
0: They're coming Friday evening, shortly after 7.
1: Oh, Annabel, what are we to do? Papa will be so dreadfully cross.

0: Do you mean to say they have brought Elizabeth's child here to England?
1: Yes, Papa.
0: Why was I not informed?
1: There was a letter. I took it from the post.
0: What? When did it arrive?
1: When? I was afraid to bring it to you.
0: You deliberately withheld a letter? You opened it without my permission?
1: Yes, Papa.
0: Henrietta! I shall deal with this willful, evil disobedience later. You say the Jamesons intend to bring the boy here to this house?
1: Today, Papa, after 7. It's struck already.
0: I'm still capable of hearing a striking clock. Confound them for fools! Sentimental fools!
1: Surely you'll see them, won't you?
0: I will surely not. When Elizabeth Barrett left this house with Robert Browning, she knew that neither she nor any of her family would ever be admitted to it again.
1: But
0: I will not see the child.
1: Ma's not responsible.

0: blaming Elizabeth. She is dead. But get in touch with the Jamesons at once. I will not see the child.
1: I can't. I don't know where to reach them. They're due any minute. You must see them, Papa.
0: Henrietta, I swore I would never see your sister Elizabeth or her family again, and I will not break that oath.
1: Papa, if you refuse, if you send the child away, he'll always remember that. He'll hate you. He's Barbara's son. She loves you, sir.
0: She left me.
1: But young Robert is her son. How can you have her son grow up to hate
0: you? I cannot see him.
1: Elizabeth would never forgive you if you turned away her son.
0: Well, very well. I will see the child. I shall be in the library. Send him there when he comes.
1: Yes, Papa. I've done my best.

0: here, Miss Henrietta. He's here.
1: Young Master Robert.
0: Where, James?
1: Oh, he's right outside, Miss, trying to find out what makes the clock tick.
0: And the Jameson?
1: Oh, they left him here.
0: I'll fetch him. Come along, Master Robert.
2: Thank you.
0: Master Robert Browning, Miss Henrietta.
1: Oh. Hello, Robert. How are you?
2: Hello, Aunt. Aunt Henrietta. I'm very well, thank you.
1: Oh, that's splendid. Sit down, Robert, here beside me. I want to talk to you.
2: Yes, Aunt?
1: Tell me, how is your father?
2: Oh, he's very well. Only I don't see him too much. He's busy.
1: Oh, writing?
2: Yes, he writes all the time. Poems, you know. Very beautiful poems.
1: Yes, I know.
2: Mrs. Jameson says I was to see Grandfather today. Where is he?
1: I'll take you to him presently. Tell me, Robert, have you ever heard anything... Has anything been said to you about...
2: Grandfather?
1: Yes, about your grandfather.
2: Oh, yes, a lot. Mama used to tell me about it. Are you crying, Aunt Henrietta?
1: No. What did she say about him, Robert?
2: Well, that he was a nice man, and that she loved him. But you know, Aunt Henrietta, it was rather funny. Uh-huh. I mean, somehow she spoke as if I never would see him. Why did she do that?
1: Well, Robert, your grandfather's rather an odd man. That's what I wanted to speak to you about before you met him. Come along now. We'll go see him. Robert, don't be afraid of him. Show him you're not afraid of anything he says.
2: I won't be afraid, Aunt Henrietta.
1: Oh, good boy. Well, we'd best go in.
3: Who's that?
1: It's Master Robert, Papa. He's come to call.
2: How do you do, Grandfather?
3: Henrietta, you may go to your room and close the door.
1: But I... Yes, Papa.
3: All right. All right, come closer, boy.
2: How do you do, Grandfather?
3: How do you do, boy?
2: I've come a long way to see you, Grandfather.
3: Yes, sir, I'm aware. Did you have a pleasant trip?
2: It was all right, only I got seasick.
3: Indeed?
2: Yes, I was quite ill.
3: Indeed.
2: It wasn't nice at all. Grandfather, aren't you ever coming to see us in Italy?
3: I consider it very unlikely.
2: Why?
3: I said I consider it very unlikely. That should be enough explanation.
2: Yes, Grandfather. What are you reading, Grandfather?
3: Nothing you would understand.
2: Why don't you like me, Grandfather?
3: Eh? Who said anything about disliking you? Who's been talking to you about me? Was it your Aunt Henrietta? Was it?
2: Oh, no, really. But you... Well, you don't seem to like me.
3: Stop.
2: Well, you don't act so.
3: Indeed, and how would you have me act?
2: Well, I think...
3: Let me tell you something, Master Robert Barrett Browning. If I show dislike for you, it is because I have good reason to dislike anyone connected with you or your name. Perhaps you don't know. Perhaps you do. But when your mother was young, she committed an act that was gravely against my wishes. I loved your mother, but I could not forgive her.

0: I find it very hard to forgive her son.
1: Mother never did anything that was wrong.
0: Do not contradict your grandfather, boy.
1: I shall.
0: What's that?
1: Because I know it's true. She couldn't have done anything wrong, Grandfather. She couldn't. She was the best mother in the world.
0: Silence, child.
1: No, Grandfather. Don't say anything against her. Because then I shan't like you. I want to like you.
0: You do, eh?
1: Yes, I do. And I want you to like me.
0: Well, you're a little different from what I expected. Got a mind of your own, eh, boy? I admire you for that.
1: Will you like me, Grandfather? Will you?
0: Tell me, boy, how do you like England?
1: Oh, I like it, Grandfather.
0: You do, eh?
1: Only I'm afraid I shall get lonely for Father. Father likes England, too. He often wanted to come, but it made Mama ill to leave Italy, so he didn't.
0: I see.
1: So instead of coming, he wrote a poem about being here. I like the poem. It's very good. I learned it by heart.
0: Indeed?
1: Yes. Do you know the one I mean?
0: No, of course not. I don't read your father's poetry or your mother's.
1: May I recite it to you?
0: You may do as you like.
1: I will, then. Oh, to be in England, now that April's there, and whoever wakes in England sees the morning unaware that the... I've forgotten it. Grandfather, may I start over?
0: You may, if you like.
1: Oh, to be in England, now that April's there, and whoever wakes in England sees the morning unaware I've forgotten it again.
0: Why, nothing very difficult about it. Perfectly simple. See some morning unaware, with the lowest bough and the brushwood sheath round the elm tree bole are in tiny leaf, while the chaffinch sings on the orchard bough in England now.
1: I thought you said you never read any of Father's poems, Grandfather.
0: Well, I have glanced through them occasionally.
1: Oh. I'm going to school, Grandfather. I'm going to Henley.
0: Yes, I know.
1: I don't like it very well, Grandfather. I'm rather scared. I've never been away from home for very long at a time.
0: Robert Browning, let me tell you something. Don't you be frightened.
1: No, Grandfather?
0: No matter what happens, don't turn coward. If you're courageous, you'll never be beaten. I shouldn't have to tell you that. You should have inherited courage from your mother. You're like your mother, boy. Very like her.
1: Am I, Grandfather?
0: She had courage. Fine courage, more than any of us. Don't you ever lose it.
1: I won't, Grandfather. I'll try not to be afraid of anything.
0: Good boy.
1: That's Mother's picture, isn't it?
0: Hmm? Yes. Yes, it is.
1: She had a picture of you on her desk in Italy.
0: Oh, she did, eh?
1: Oh, yes. It was always there.
0: Really?
1: She used to look at it sometimes and kind of sigh. I wish she might have seen you before she died.
0: Yes. Yes. Well, what else did your mother tell you of me?
1: Oh, she told me about this room and about your desk. And about that chair. She said it squeaked.
0: Squeaked? That chair? By George, so it does.
1: I recognized the room when I came in from her description. And I recognized that box on the desk. I opened the lid.
0: What?
1: There.
0: Here, stop that, boy.
1: Mother sent you that for a present. I remember when she bought it in Italy. I was 5.
0: Yes. Ridiculous present. A musical cigar box. I don't smoke cigars, never did. Ridiculous.
1: But you keep something in it. There's a book. It's Mother's poems, isn't it?
0: Nonsense. Nothing of the sort.
1: I thought it was, Grandfather. Who is that gentleman in the picture over the mantel? The one with the long curls.
0: My great-great-grandfather. He was a sea captain. You know, there's a long story connected with him.
1: What is it, Grandfather?
0: Well, I'm not sure if it's true, but, his name was Sir Harry, and he was the master of the fastest ship that ever sailed.
2: I beg your pardon, Mr. Barrett.
0: Yes, Jane, yes, what is it?
2: Please, sir, Mrs. Jameson is back and says they'll have to take Master Robert now.
1: Oh, must I go so soon?
0: You won't tell them he'll be down directly.
2: sir. Directly, sir.
0: Well, boy, you had better go.
1: I suppose you won't be able to tell me the story of your great-great-grandfather now, will you?
0: No, I suppose not.
1: Well, I must go now.
0: Yes. Yes, yes, of course.
1: May I come again, Grandfather?
0: I...
1: May I come again, Grandfather?
0: I see no reason why you shouldn't.
1: Thank you, Grandfather. And will you tell me the story about the slave trader, Grandfather?
0: I'll see.
1: Thank you, Grandfather.
0: Stop thanking me, boy.
1: Yes, Grandfather. Well, I suppose I'd best say goodbye.
0: Goodbye.
1: You will tell me the story of your great-great-grandfather when I come again.
0: Yes, yes, I will. Come back, boy.
1: Yes, Grandfather?
0: Here's half a crown for you.
1: Oh!
0: And don't thank me for it. Just don't lose it.
1: I knew I'd like you, Grandfather.
0: Yes, yes, yes, yes.
1: Well, goodbye again, Grandfather.
0: Goodbye, my boy.
2: Come along, Master Robert. Mrs. Jameson is waiting.
1: I've just been talking with Grandfather. He's going to tell me the story of the great-great-grandfather. He's a great
0: grandfather. Goodbye. Goodbye. He's like you. So much like you, Elizabeth.

0: quiet, Belle. Papa will hear us.
1: I'm so afraid. It's wicked, Henrietta.
0: Quiet now. We shall have to pass the library door. Thank heaven it's closed.
1: Oh, Henrietta.
0: Shh. Careful, Belle.
2: Henrietta. Oh. Annabelle. Oh. Where are you going?
1: Nowhere, Papa.
2: Don't lie to me, Henrietta.
1: Really, Papa, it's nothing.
0: It's my fault, Papa.
2: Where are you two going in bonnets and cloaks?
1: Don't blame Henrietta, Papa.
0: Be quiet, Annabelle.
1: She was going out with me.
2: I was under the impression, young lady, that I had confined you to your room. That was my wish.
1: You did, Papa, but I persuaded her to go out in spite of you.
2: Henrietta! Where were you going?
1: We intend to meet the man who wrote Annabelle the letter you saw and read. He asked her for an appointment, and she's written arranging one. And now we're going to keep it.
2: So it is open defiance. My own daughter's in wicked rebellion. Annabelle, you may go back to your room. I will deal with you later.
1: Papa,
2: just at present, I wish a private interview with your sister. Well, Annabelle, you may go.
1: I won't. I won't go back.
2: Annabelle!
1: I want to meet this young man you hate. Why shouldn't I meet him? I like him. I love him. Now you know I love him. I said I didn't, but I do. I intend to see him now and every chance I get. It's only human. It's only natural.
2: Silence.
1: I won't be silent. I won't. Can't you understand, Papa? Don't you know the meaning of the word love? Isn't there anything you care for if only for the least little bit? Is there nothing for which you have some affection? Enough so that you can understand what I feel? But I won't. Tell me, Papa, isn't there?
2: Elizabeth said that. She said that the day the door closed forever.
1: What's that, Papa? Papa!
2: Oh, yes. Yes, Arabelle.
1: Well, Papa?
2: Arabelle, if you wish, you may bring this young man here to the house.
1: Oh, Papa!
2: I cannot say that my conscience approves the act, but if you want to, you may bring him.
1: Do you mean, Papa?
2: You heard my decision. Henrietta, you'd best accompany your sister. If she's to go out now, she should be chaperoned.
1: Oh, Papa, Papa.
2: If you're going, you'd best go before I alter my decision. I despise myself for my weakness.
1: Oh, thank you, Papa. Come out of there.
0: Please don't think it's weakness, Papa. It isn't. We'll be back soon.

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And if God choose, I shall but love thee better after death. Elizabeth. Elizabeth. 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
8: Hello, Dr. G.
9: Well, where have you been, Jimmy? I haven't seen you all morning.
8: I've been giving Walter Benton a final checkup before his release.
9: You mean he's ready to go home?
8: Oh, yes, he's fine. Cardiac surgery's tricky, but it certainly worked for him. You'd never know there'd been anything wrong with his heart.
9: Well, Jimmy, that's splendid. Must make you feel pretty good.
8: Oh, it does. He's well, all right. Told me the first thing he's going to do when he gets out of here is buy a box of cigars and a chain smoke them.
9: have you seen Parker around any place?
8: No, why?
9: Well, I can't find some of my charts. The old witch is always disappearing when I need her.
8: You can blame me for that. I asked her to go bring Benton's clothes to him so he could get dressed. She should be back any second.
9: I can't find anything. The way she upsets things.
8: Oh, Doctor.
10: Oh, Dr. Gillespie. Is Dr. Kildare here?
9: Is Dr. Kildare here? No, Parker. Dr. Kildare's in Honolulu. Who the devil do you think that is? Napoleon Bonaparte?
10: Well, if you didn't have so much junk on your desk all the time, I might be able to see who was on the other side of it.
9: You're lucky you can see who's on the other side of a plate glass window. Now, what do you want?
10: Well, if your Royal Highness doesn't mind, the desk needs Dr. Kildare's signature on this release for Mr. Benton.
8: Give it here, Parker. Is he ready to go?
10: Yes, he's all dressed. Called a taxi for him. He's sitting up in his room, just humming and waiting.
8: Well, that's fine. There. Hey, you ready to go to lunch, Dr. G?
9: Yes, Jimmy. Yep, I'm hungry. Oh, Parker. While we're gone, try and clean up that mess you made of my desk.
10: Mess I've made? Well, of all the...
8: Oh, where do you want to eat? Sullivan's or Sullivan's?
9: Where do we always eat? It's the only restaurant... What was that?
8: Well, it sounded like Parker screaming from your office. Come on.
10: Oh, Dr. Gillespie, Dr. Kildare, I saw it. It went right past the window. A man's body.
9: A man's body?
8: Someone must have fallen from the upper stories.
9: I don't see anything down there.
8: Oh, there is something moving in the bushes along the driveway.
9: Oh, it's only Wayman.
8: He's trying to drag somebody. Hey, Wayman!
11: Doc, you better come quick. This guy, he fell.
10: See, I told you, I saw.
8: We better get down there.
9: Wonder who it is.
8: I know who it is, Dr. Gillespie. I saw the suit he was wearing when Wayman moved the bushes. It's Walter Benton.
9: Well, he's dead, Jimmy.
8: Yes. Guess we couldn't expect anything else after a 7-story fall.
9: Was it a fall or a jump?
8: Oh, why would he jump? When he was ill and depressed, yes, but not now. Not when he was well and ready to go out and enjoy life.
9: Did you see the fall, Wayman?
12: No, I just heard him hit. I was sitting over there in the ambulance entrance reading a paper and I heard it.
8: That's all.
12: I guess I was the only one. I run right over to him and tried to drag him out of the bushes to the
8: Well, I realize you meant well, Wayman, but you know better than to touch a body until the police arrive.
12: I didn't know how far he fell, Doc. I thought maybe he'd still be alive.
8: Well, even so, no one should touch him except a doctor. You especially know that.
12: Well, yes, Doc. I was only trying to help.
9: Well, the police will want a detailed report, Jimmy. You better get complete statements from Wayman and Parker. Meanwhile, I'll go up the 7th floor and see what information I can get from the floor nurse. Then you don't think he jumped, Miss Madden?
13: No, Doctor. My desk faces his room. I couldn't help seeing him moving around in there this morning. He seemed very cheerful. Called out to me that he was leaving today and said he'd send me some candy.
9: Well, what else did you see? Was anybody with him? Any visitor?
13: No. After Parker gave him his clothes, he closed the door to dress. Then the cashier brought an envelope to him. He took it and came out into the hall to use my pen to sign a receipt. And then went back into his room again.
9: Where were you when he fell? Did you hear any sound from the room?
13: Well, I'm afraid I must have been away from the desk for just a moment. A patient at the other end of the corridor, just out of surgery, rang for me. She was just barely coming to, groggy, and I stayed with her for a while.
9: I see. Oh, here's Dr. Kildare. You finished downstairs, Jimmy?
8: Yes, but nobody saw anything. Benton must have fallen.
9: Well, Miss Madden agrees with that theory. She said Benton seemed very cheerful. Well, that doesn't prove anything.
8: A police squad car was here. They reported to their headquarters, and Detective Kerner is being sent over.
9: Well, Kerner, what do you think? Fall or jump?
14: I'll go along with Dr. Kildare's theory. My official report will say a fall, but there's something else that must be cleared up. These are the personal effects we took from Benton's body. Keys, papers, $6.81.
9: Well, what about it?
14: Dr. Kildare, how long was it between the time your ambulance driver, Wayman, reached the body and the time somebody else got there?
8: Well, I don't know. Couldn't have been more than a minute or so. Why?
14: Wayman all alone with the body during that minute?
8: Yes, I guess so. What are you driving at?
14: Doc, Benton had a visitor yesterday, his attorney, Robert Walsh. He delivered $25,000 in cash to Benton.
8: What?
14: Yeah, it was placed in the hospital safe, and it was given to Benton by the hospital cashier just a few minutes before Benton's body landed in that driveway.
9: $25,000 in cash?
14: There was something else in the safe, too. Benton's ring, worth $2,000. The cashier has a receipt for both the money and the ring, but when Benton landed out there, he had no ring and only $6 plus change. Doc, I don't like this any more than you'll like it, but we're going to have to put Wayman under arrest. My boys are picking him up at home right now.
15: All right, Wayman, you wait in here for a minute.
16: Okay, but I didn't do nothing. Hey, Dr. Kildare and Dr. Gillespie. What are you in for?
8: I'm afraid we're here as character witnesses for you.
16: Well, they think I took something from that guy who fell out of the window.
8: That's all a mistake, Wyman. Just don't worry about it.
9: They can question you, but they won't dare file charges. They have no evidence.
16: I heard a lawyer tell a fellow that once, and 6 months later, the guy got electrocuted.
8: You're sure that isn't going to happen to you?
14: Wayman, this is Mr. Walsh.
15: Walsh, Dr. Kildare, and Dr. Gillespie.
9: That'll do.
15: Mr. Walsh wants to talk to you, Wayman.
8: Oh, and we'd like to talk to Mr. Walsh. You were Mr. Benton's attorney, weren't you?
17: Yes, I was.
8: Well, I suppose you have proof that you delivered $25,000 to Mr. Benton when you visited him yesterday.
17: I certainly do, Dr. Kildare.
15: We checked his story, Doc. He has a receipt for the money, just as the hospital cashier does.
8: I see.
17: Now, I have something to ask Mr. Wayman. Could anybody else have taken anything from Mr. Benton's body after he fell without being seen by you?
9: Wayman, I don't think you should answer that.
17: He has to answer it. Well, Wayman?
16: I was the only one there until the docs and everybody else come running out.
17: Thank you. I guess that's all, Detective Kerner.
15: All right, Walsh. We'll notify you when and if the money is recovered. Guess you'll be settling the estate, huh?
17: Yes. Well, good day, gentlemen.
9: Just a minute, Mr. Walsh. One thing I'd like to know, why Benton had such a large sum of cash?
17: Well, habit, idiosyncrasy. I'd sold some stock holdings. He'd always insisted on cash payment delivered into his own hands. Is there anything else?
9: I guess that's all.
17: All right, then, gentlemen. Goodbye.
15: Well, Doc, there it is.
9: What is?
8: Oh, Kerner, we'll vouch for Wayman. He didn't have anything to do with this. It's ridiculous. We've worked with him for years.
15: That money didn't just go up in smoke.
8: No, but you didn't find it on Wayman either. Oh, Kerner, until you have something definite, I think he should be released.
15: Oh, I don't know. Will you guarantee his appearance if we want him again?
8: Absolutely.

0: Morning, Dr. G.
1: Jimmy, where's Wayman? I came up the back way, and he wasn't in the ambulance room.
0: Oh, he probably stayed home for a rest. I don't know.
2: Dr. Kildare! Dr. Kildare!
0: Well, hello, Dr. Carew. What's wrong now?
2: What's wrong? You dare ask me that with the reputation of Blair Hospital about to be dragged to the mire?
1: Carew, will you stop wailing like little Eva on the ice cake?
2: Little Eva, huh? Why didn't you and Kildare confide in me yesterday? Why did you leave it to the police to inform me that Wayman is suspected of the scavenger robbing of Walter Benton's body?
1: Well, there was no need to tell you.
0: No evidence to hold him.
2: Oh, didn't they? Then please explain why, at this moment, he's being held in jail in lieu of $10,000 bail.
1: In jail?
0: You mean they picked him up again, but why?
2: Because when they visited his apartment again, at 7 o'clock this morning, they found Wayman in possession of the ring that was stolen from Benton's body.

0: Now we continue with the story of Dr. Kildare, starring Lou Ayres as Dr. Kildare and Lionel Barrymore as Dr. Gillespie.
1: Gee, Doc, it was nice of you to come and see me.
2: I can just barely see you through this wire mesh.
1: Yeah. This ain't no chicken coop.
2: Wayman, I thought you were innocent, and I want to keep on thinking so, but they say they found the ring at your place.
1: They found it all right, but I don't know how it got there.
2: Uh-huh.
1: Honest, I was having my breakfast when they bust in. They look all over and didn't find nothing. Then, all of a sudden, one of the cops, he empties my bottle of milk in the sink and, boing, there it is, the ring.
2: In the bottle of milk?
1: Yeah, Doc. But I just brought the bottle in from the hall not 10 minutes before that. I don't know. I heard the rings in a box of crackers. From right where the milkman leave it. But the cops, they say I heard them coming. So I put the ring in the bottle. So I says to them, okay. But what then did I do with the 25 G's? Scramble it up in my eggs? Yeah. What?
2: Somebody must have uncapped that milk bottle and put the ring in it to throw suspicion on you.
1: Yeah, sure. That must be it.
2: And of course it is, and we've got to find out who did it. Then we'll know where to look for the money. And meanwhile, Wayman, I'm afraid you'll have to stay here. Dr. Gillespie and I tried, but we just can't raise enough to bail you out.
1: I'll sweat it out, Doc, but what are you going to do?
2: I don't know. Start by looking through the things Walter Benton left in his room at the hospital, I guess. Maybe a clue there. Something the police missed. Oh, I'm sorry. Huh. Well, who are you? What are you doing in this room?
3: Well, Detective Kerner said it would be all right for me to remove my father's things. I'm Valerie Benton.
2: Oh, I see. Well, I'm Dr. Kildare. I took care of your father. He was my patient, but I didn't know he had a daughter.
3: No, I guess he stopped telling people that he had one. My poor father,
2: Now, take it easy.
3: Why did a thing like this have to happen to him? Why did he do such a thing?
2: Oh, Miss Benton, your father didn't do anything. Now, set your mind at ease. From all the police and the staff can determine, his death was an accident. You know, you don't look so well. I don't think you should be here. You should be resting.
3: I thought that by coming here and packing his things, I might get close to him. I was all alone last night after I heard.
2: Perhaps you should have gone to friends. Father's attorney, Bill Walsh. Certainly he'd have helped.
3: I couldn't go to Bill Walsh. He hates me.
2: Oh, come now.
3: It's the truth. He poisoned my father's mind against me. That's why you never saw me here. I wouldn't have been welcome.
2: But why? Why would Walsh do a thing like that?
3: Bill Walsh wanted to marry me. When I refused, when I wouldn't have him, he told my father all sorts of horrible lies.
2: Oh, I see.
3: That's why I have nobody to turn to. No place to go. I don't want to be alone. I'm frightened.
2: Oh, Miss Benson, you're upset. It was making you ill. Perhaps friends wouldn't be the answer. Why don't you check into the hospital where you can get some rest and care?
3: You're the first person who's been kind to me in ever so long. If I do stay here, will you take care of me?
2: Of course, Miss Benton, if you want me to.

0: Dr. Kildare.
1: May I come in?
2: May you come in? You're getting to be quite mannerly since you've been spending most of your time with Miss Benton, aren't you?
1: She's a very interesting patient.
2: Well, that doesn't tell us what happened to her father's money.
1: No, it doesn't. But I hope to find out soon. I've asked Benton's attorney, Bill Walsh, to come to my office. He's due any minute. I'd like to have you there, too.
2: All right, Jimmy. All right. But you'll get no help from him. Not unless he helps put a bigger noose around Wayman's neck.
1: Oh, may get more than you think.
3: Hey, Doc, look.
2: Wayman!
3: It's me, yeah.
1: Wayman.
3: I'm out of the clink.
1: Well, that's pretty obvious, but how did you get out?
2: Did you get a file and saw your way out?
3: No. Somebody put up my bail.
1: $10,000? Bail who?
3: I don't know, Doc. A bondsman come and got me. He said he was sent by a friend of mine. Well, I thought maybe it was you.
2: Why the devil didn't you make him tell you?
3: Doc, why should I choke a guy who rescued me from that place?
1: Someone must have had a good reason for wanting you out of jail and away from the police. Come on, Dr. G. We better meet Bill Walsh in my office. Sit down, please, Mr. Walsh.
4: All right. Thank you.
1: It was nice of you to come. You probably know that Valerie Benton is a patient here now. As her doctor, I'd like to ask you a few questions.
4: About what? About my alleged persecution of her? Is that it?
1: No. Because, frankly, I haven't believed Valerie Benton. I think she's mercurial, neurotic. Could be a pathological liar.
4: Well, Dr. Kildare, you surprise me. I thought she could fool any man for a while. You're very observant.
2: Well, that's part of his business. He's a doctor. We're both trying to help a friend.
4: Your ambulance driver, of course.
1: Yes, but to help him, we need help. Now, tell me, were you ever in love with Valerie?
4: Never. Despite what I imagine she told you, there was never anything between us.
1: Valerie blames you for the estrangement between her and her father.
4: Her stepfather.
1: Oh?
4: Yes. And in a way, what she says is true. Kildare, Valerie is one of those people who suddenly become obsessed with anything they can't get. I tried to discourage her. Benton saw what was happening. He tried to send her away. She refused to be sent. Packed up and left home.
2: Is that the truth?
4: Why should I lie about it? Benton hadn't been convinced of that. Do you think he'd have let her go and continue to let me handle his affairs?
2: Well, it's a good answer. Does that girl benefit by Benton's will?
4: No, she doesn't. She was to be cut off with $1. He told her that the last time they met before he came here.
1: Then Valerie might have done a lot of things to get her hands on that money Benton had.
4: Yes, but how? Any stranger would have been seen in the building. The police checked thoroughly. They know nobody was near Benton.
1: Somebody was near enough to get the money. Well, thank you, Mr. Walsh. You've helped more than you know.
4: Well, if you don't need me for anything more, I'll...
1: We have all we need. Goodbye, Mr. Walsh.
4: Goodbye.
2: Jimmy, you painted Valerie Benton as quite a character in trying to draw out Walsh.
1: Might have been a better portrait than you think, Dr. Gillespie. Hello, Valerie.
5: Why'd you leave me alone so long? There hasn't been a nurse here or anything.
1: Well, no reason why you can't be alone. I was just having a talk with Bill Walsh.
5: Bill Walsh? What about? What's he been saying about me now?
1: Oh, never mind that. I have something to tell you about him. The police are watching him.
5: Oh? Why?
1: They think he may be the one they're after. They think your father might have been pushed from the window of his room.
5: What makes them think that?
1: I don't know. Do you think he'd be capable of a thing like that?
5: Oh, yes. Yes, he's cruel, Jimmy, and vicious.
1: Huh?
5: They ought to arrest him.
1: Well, I think they would if they only had one thing. Just an idea of how he might have gotten in here without being seen.
5: I can think of a way he might have.
1: Oh, really? How?
5: Well, if he dressed in white like a ward man, he could go through the back entrance, emergency, the opening to the stairs. Once he got in, nobody'd pay any special attention to him in a white uniform.
1: That's right. Go ahead.
5: Well, on the seventh floor, if he pressed a buzzer in one of the empty rooms, then moved into another one until the floor nurse was out of the way, he could have slipped into my father's room unnoticed, closed the door.
1: You know, that's good, Valerie, very good. They might be able to arrest him with just a little bit more. What then?
5: With a gun, he could have robbed my father. Make him walk to an open window. The sills are low. One push. Then with all the commotion in the back, down the stairs and right out the front door.
1: Yes, but the ring they found on our ambulance driver. How about that?
5: Walt probably put it there to create suspicion.
1: Yes. As a matter of fact, that's just the way it did happen. Isn't it, Valerie?
5: I don't know. But that could be it, Jimmy. It could, couldn't it?
1: You should know. You did it. You came here dressed as a nurse and killed your stepfather.
5: I didn't. What are you saying? I didn't.
1: The police know you did, Valerie. You made a mistake when you planted that ring. You left a fingerprint on the milk bottle.
5: I didn't. I couldn't. I was wearing gloves.
1: Valerie. Valerie, put down that gun. Let go of it.
0: All right, Miss Benton. I'll see you there.
1: You heard it all, Kerner?
6: Every word, Doc. Thanks. We'll take it from here.

0: Wayman, I still don't understand how anybody could put up $10,000 without your having some idea who it was.
1: Well, you can search me. I can never even borrow $5 from nobody between paydays.
2: Well, the bonding company must know who guaranteed the money.
0: Yes, but they operate in strictest confidence.
3: Well, well, gentlemen. I see Mr. Wayman is with us again.
2: Carew, I suppose your whole day is ruined because I didn't hang him.
3: Well,
1: am I gonna be fired, Dr. Carew?
3: No, no, no, no. An innocent man is entitled to another chance.
2: Another chance? Well, well, that's real generous.
0: I'll get it. Hello? Oh, yes, I'll tell him. You're wanted in your office, Dr. Carew. A Mr. Morton, waiting with some releases from the Apex Surety Company.
3: Yes, well, excuse me, gentlemen.
2: That stuffy long nose.
0: Wait a minute, Dr. G. Apex Surety, why, that's a bonding company.
1: And the guy who got me out, his name was Morton.
2: You mean Carew put up Wayman's bail, Jimmy?
0: It must have been. There's no other answer. It was Dr. Carew.
2: Carew. I know it's true, but I'll never believe it.
4: In just a moment, we will return to the story of Dr. Kildare.

0: And now, once again, the story of Dr. Kildare, starring Lou Ayres as Dr. Kildare and Lionel Barrymore as Dr. Gillespie.
1: Yeah, fine thing.
2: What's the matter now, Dr. G? What are you growling about?
3: It's been like that all day.
1: Carew putting up Wayman's bail. It was a dirty trick.
3: A dirty trick?
1: You heard me, a dirty trick.
2: How can you say that, Dr. G? It was surprisingly generous. Carew must have pledged everything he owned.
3: And I heard him threaten to sock a reporter if he ever again wrote a story calling anybody at Blair Hospital a crook.
2: No, Carew?
1: Sure he did. That's just part of the whole dirty trick. He does a thing like this when he knows I've spent the last 20 years learning to hate him.
0: You have just heard the story of Dr. Kildare, starring Lou Ayres and Lionel Barrymore. This program was written by Joel Murcott and directed by Joe Bigelow. Original music was composed and conducted by Walter Schumann. Virginia Gregg was heard as Nurse Parker and Ted Osborne as Dr. Carew. Others in the cast included Ed Max, Yvonne Patey, Herb Ellis, Florence Ravenel, and Barney Phillips. Dick Joy speaking.

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1: They're in love. Really in love. Bob was right. It was made me feel a little sick for Bob. But as the evening went along, I couldn't believe he was right in the things he'd said about Steve. He was wonderful company, and he had a lot of charm. I enjoyed him, and I liked him. And when Susan and Steve got up to go, well, I was sorry their visit was over.
2: I hope you let me come again, John. I promise I'll act better next time.
1: He was scared stiff about meeting you, Joe.
2: Now, wait a minute. Let's clear that up. It's just that I knew you and Susan were close friends, and that your opinion means a lot to her.
1: She's been taking you for a nice long ride, Steve. Susan asks my opinion, sure, but then she does exactly as she pleases.
3: Only when I disagree with
1: her. There, you see? See what I mean?
2: If I'd just known that in advance, I could have been my own obnoxious self.
1: Well, that's something to look forward to the next time. And I do hope it's soon.
2: If I have my way, it'll be sooner than you expect. And as often as Susan will bring me.
1: In the next few months, I saw a lot of Susan and Steve, and at first it was always fun being with them. But as Steve became more relaxed, more sure of himself, I saw flashes of a temperament that was very strange, even a little frightening. All of a sudden, Steve just didn't add up. That charming exterior didn't match his violent opinions, his boredom with everything domestic, the way he laughed at honest sentiment. Then, one Saturday afternoon, Susan came to see me, but alone. And that was when all the pieces of the strange, frightening puzzle began to fall into place.

0: And so the curtain falls on the first act of today's Stars Over Hollywood radio drama, I Knew This Woman, starring Joan Crawford, and brought to you by Carnation Evaporated Milk. Before we return to the second act, there's another charming person here that we'd very much like you to meet, and here she is, Carnation's home service director, Mary Blake. Mary, what's the good word?
1: Well, Art, now that cool autumn weather is here, I think soup is a very good word.
0: There's nothing like a bowl of your favorite soup to start off a meal these days.
1: Especially cream soup, Art. Cream soup is even more delicious and nourishing.
0: And made with Carnation evaporated milk. Well, now, Mary, have I got something there or haven't I?
1: You certainly do have something. When you make cream soup with Carnation, it's much smoother, richer in flavor, and better tasting.
0: How would you go about it?
1: Well, for instance, to your regular brand of vegetable soup, simply add an equal amount of Carnation just as it pours from the can.
0: Undiluted, that is.
1: Yes. And for a lighter body soup, you may prefer to use Carnation diluted with water to the richness you prefer.
0: Well, that's the wonderful thing about Carnation. It's so rich that one cup of Carnation mixed with one cup of water gives you 2 cups of good whole milk that's actually richer than your state standard for bottled milk.
1: And don't forget how economical Carnation is.
0: I should say not. Rich as it is, Carnation actually costs nearly 1/3 less than bottled milk. Thanks for reminding me, Mary.
1: Not at all, Art. Goodbye now.
0: Bye. See you again. And ladies, be sure to follow Mary Blake's suggestion about making your favorite cream soups with Carnation evaporated milk. And use Carnation in all your recipes that call for milk. It's the thrifty way to more tasty, appetizing dishes. Carnation, the milk from contented cows. We return now to the second act of I Knew This Woman, starring Joan Crawford.
1: When Susan came to my house that day, she was like a quiet ghost of the girl I knew. She wasn't at ease, so of course I wasn't either. We talked awkwardly for a few minutes, and then, with a tense smile, Susan said, "It's been nearly a month since I even phoned you. I was a little afraid about coming over today."
2: "Oh, that's crazy, Susan. Friends don't have to see each other every minute to stay friends. I've been busy, and I took it for granted you were, too."
1: "I was home trying to figure something out. It's about Steve. I'm so confused, I'm beginning to wonder if I'm out of my mind."
2: "Oh, Susan, don't. No quarrel on earth could be that bad."
1: "We didn't quarrel. It's not that simple. Steve and I are engaged, Joan."
2: "And you're acting like the end of the world has come."
1: "Because I'm afraid. There's something I haven't told you about Steve. He was married before, and he has a 7-year-old son. Billy lives with his mother in a small suburban district way out."
2: "You mean Steve just told you about them?"
1: No, I've known from the start. At least he told me they existed. But he didn't talk about his first wife much till after we fell in love. And now, everything I say, every plan I suggest for our future, Steve connects somehow with his life with Marion."
2: "Susan, you're going to have some miserable times if you resent a woman Steve loved before he knew you."
1: "But I don't resent her, Joan. It's Steve's attitude about her that has me so upset. He hates Marion."
2: "He hates?"
1: "Yes. Whenever I try to discuss our future, he says I sound just like her. Even when I talked about us getting a little house in the suburbs, he was furious. Said the reason his marriage had broken up was that Marion insisted on dragging him out to the sticks to live."
2: "Well, that hardly seems like cause for a divorce. It doesn't make much sense."
1: "That's what worries me. The way Steve's always saying crazy things like that. And the way he said I'm never having a family."
2: "But I thought you said he has a son."
1: "He has. His name's Billy. I wonder about that, too. Joan, could a man dislike his own little boy?"
2: "Oh, that's a shocking question, Susan."
1: "I know. Beyond telling me Billy exists, Steve has never talked about him. Does that seem strange to you?"
2: "Yes, it seems very strange."
1: "Well, Joan, I've got to find out what it's all about before I can marry Steve. I want you to drive out to Marion's house with me."
2: "You're not going to talk to her?"
1: No, I just want to see if it's an ugly shack on a corny street, as Steve says it is. Maybe I can see Billy. Maybe he'll be out in the yard playing."
2: "Maybe it'll be a fool's errand, too."
1: "I know. I've got to go. Will you go with me, John?"
2: "Before I answer that, I want to ask you something, Susan. What if you find out that Steve has lied to you? Are you prepared for that?"
1: "Yes. Then I'd know. I wouldn't be guessing."
2: "But what good would it do? Look, what I'm trying to find out, Susan, is whether you're going out of a need to set your life straight or out of curiosity and jealousy."
1: "Oh, it's not out of curiosity, Joan. And I'm not jealous of Marion."
2: "Okay. That's good enough for me. I'll go with you whenever you want."
1: "Tomorrow, then.
2: I'll be by right after lunch tomorrow and pick you up. Oh, thank you, Joan. Thank you.
1: We talked very little on the drive to Marion Thompson's house the next day. We were both too worried, too afraid about how it might turn out. When we got to the suburban district, we drove slowly till we found the street where Marion lived. Then Susan parked the car under a pepper tree and we got out and started to walk. All right. This is the 300 block. What's the number?
2: 340. But most of the houses don't seem to be numbered.
1: Look, Susan, why don't we forget the whole thing and go on home, huh? Why take a chance on putting yourself through agony? Either you believe in Steve or you don't.
2: I know you don't mean that, Joan, because I know that lately you've had some doubts about Steve yourself.
1: All right. I give up. I want to spare you, but if you insist on walking into trouble...
2: You'll walk beside me because you're my friend.
1: Or because I'm a first-class dope. Oh, Susan, look. That fence with the talisman roses. Did you ever see anything so lovely?
2: Never in my life.
1: Oh, the size of them. I can't even cup one with both of my hands.
3: Hello there. May I take you a bunch of the roses? We have hundreds of them, and they last so beautifully in the house.
1: Oh, no, no, thank you. They're much too lovely on the fence.
2: What? Well, you're Joan Crawford, aren't you?
1: Yes, I'm afraid I am.
3: Well, I'm going to be prouder than ever of my roses.
1: That's a very sweet thing to say. Thank you. And thank you, too, for offering me your roses.
3: Miss Crawford, I wonder if you'd mind... I mean, well, if I tell Billy you were here and he doesn't get to meet you, he'll disown me.
1: Billy?
3: My little boy. I'm Marion Thompson. Billy's around the back in the patio. Look, I just took a pitcher of lemonade out. It'd be such a wonderful party for him if you and your friend would join us.
1: You're very kind, but I'm afraid we can't. You see, we're really on our
2: way. I'm Susan Crane, Mrs. Thompson, and I'm going to accept for both of us.
3: Oh, thank you, Miss Crane. The patio's just around the side of the house. I have the hose going on the shrubs back there. Excuse me just a minute. I'll run ahead and turn it off so you won't get soaked.
1: Now, look, Susan. This is ridiculous. You've seen her, you've seen the house. That's enough. You're going back there and tell her we can't accept her invitation after all. That you just noticed the time or... Oh, well, say anything just so you can make it convincing. This whole miserable business has gone far enough.
4: It's okay now. Mom, turn the hose off. You won't get wet. Honest, you won't. The lemonade's swell. I tasted it.
1: Billy. Joan, that's Billy. I couldn't have moved in that moment if my life had depended on it. I just stood there, staring at the handsomest child I'd ever seen. He was looking at me in that special small boy way that says, I bet we'll be pals, you and I. He shifted his position a little so the tip of his crutches wouldn't sink into the soft earth. And as he turned, for just a second, the sun flashed on the brace that went around the shoe. That's when I forgot the reason Susan and I were there. I forgot that only seconds before I'd told her that we had to leave. All I knew was that Billy was inviting me to a party. And I wouldn't have missed it for anything in the world.
4: Well, gosh, Mom, I only had 6 cookies. And you make them so good, I bet it wouldn't hurt me if I ate 100.
3: All right. With me, flattery will get you every place. Put a couple in your pocket. And then suppose you disappear, huh? Way past your nap time.
4: Yeah, I guess so. But I'd rather stay out here and talk.
1: Look, Billy, I'll be back soon. And then we'll talk for hours.
4: Cross your heart?
1: Mm-hmm. Cross my heart.
4: Well, I'll be seeing you then. Gee, thanks for coming to the party.
1: It was a wonderful party, Billy. Goodbye and have a good nap.
4: Bye, Miss Crawford. Bye, Miss Crane.
1: Goodbye, Billy.
3: Take the spread off the bed before you lie down, son.
4: Yes, Mom.
3: He just hates to take his nap. But he wouldn't fuss because of you being here, Miss Crawford. I'm afraid my son's in love with you.
1: And I'm afraid it's mutual. He's a darling.
3: He really is. I'm pretty proud of Billy. He's been a good soldier through some rough times. He's doing wonderfully.
1: Marion, how long...
3: 3 years. We were living in an apartment in the city when it happened. Of course, we couldn't stay there. Billy had to be where everything was on one floor with easy access to the outdoors.
1: He looks like he lives in the sunshine now.
3: He just about does. Oh, the good Lord was certainly on my side to let me find this house.
1: Susan. Oh, Susan, don't. Please don't.
3: Did I say something wrong?
1: No, Marion, of course not.
5: Tell her, Joan. Tell Marion who I am and why I'm here.
1: You sure that's what you want, Susan?
5: That's what I want. Tell her everything.
1: Like a heartbroken child ashamed of herself, Susan hid her face as I began to talk to Marion. It wasn't easy.
2: But I told her the truth about Susan and Steve. About the way Susan came to doubt him and to be afraid of a future with him. Then I hesitated, groping for words that wouldn't hurt Susan. But she wouldn't let me spare her. In a kind of monotone, she began to talk, quoting Steve, quoting the things he'd said about his life with Marion, things she couldn't believe. She told Marion how she'd begged me to come with her that day and how I'd refused to go in. That is, until I saw Billy. And then Susan said something that made me very proud of her.
5: In my heart, I hoped coming out here would justify all the things he told me. I wanted to leave here feeling sorry for poor Steve. Instead, I'm so ashamed I could die.
2: Oh, but you mustn't be. I think you were wise to come here, Susan. Only you've got to be fair to Steve. And it won't be easy for you to understand him unless you've ever known a person who was frightened by illness.
5: Of course I haven't.
2: I've known people like that, Susan. When someone they love is ill, they're so terrified that they seem to have no sympathy at all.
5: Yes, that's exactly the way Steve was when Billy was taken sick.
2: And then when a long convalescence began, Steve rebelled against it with everything in him.
5: Against you and Billy, you mean?
2: No, Susan, no. Not actually. It was against fate. But you can't fight what you can't see, so Steve turned all that hopeless fury on Billy and me. He made himself believe that I neglected him and that Billy didn't love him.
5: But how can you make excuses for a man like
2: Marianne's
5: that?
2: Marianne's not making excuses for Steve. She's trying to explain his actions, darling, so you'll understand.
5: He needs understanding, Susan.
2: You see, I don't love Steve anymore, but I feel terribly sorry for him.
5: Well, there's just one more thing I want to know. How long has it been since Steve has visited Billy?
2: Why, I'm not sure. 3 months or four.
5: Oh, but of course he's phoned.
2: He's phoned. Susan, you're too worn out emotionally for any more of this. Come on, I'm going to take you home.
5: All right. I'm ready to go home now.
2: Susan asked me to drive back to town, and she sat beside me, pale and silent. For once, I was actually glad I had to fight heavy traffic every foot of the way. Then, when we were only a couple of miles from my house, she spoke for the first time since we'd left Marion's.
5: I've decided what to do, Joan. I'm going to write him. Just a short note that it's over.
2: Well, I'm sure you'll do it kindly, Susan. After all, you and Steve were in love.
5: Do you really believe that, Joan? I doubt it, Steve. He fought me for a selfish way of life. Do you really believe it was love?
2: Well, since you ask me, no. No, I don't. I think you did what we all do at some time.